0: But Rob G, we do have some news. Shohei Ohtani will play tomorrow night in Game 3 in Los Angeles. There was talk about a discussion that maybe he might be benched, or, you know, they just said that they might not play him because he's banged up and injured, have just have not produced. But he will play tomorrow, Game 3 at Dodger Stadium. We'll get into that more in the final hour of the program about Ohtani and just the whole circumstance and what's going on. But, Rob G, I think we do have some odd mob stuff to get to.
1: Absolutely. Plenty of people commenting on the Meavis and Butthead situation. They didn't even care about the take itself. They just said that was one of the great taglines. Shout out to whoever made the graphics. Shout out to the title.
0: Thank you. They just love that it. Was me and Elijah. Elijah is, there it is. Elijah is as good as it gets. It didn't even take him that long to get it.
1: No, he's really, really good. Here's a couple more. We'll read through them as quickly as we can. Arkansas Ice, who is a noted Rob Parker hater, but listens to every episode, so we love that.
0: Yeah, I love people like that. I can't stand you. You're the worst guy on the radio, but I listen every night.
1: That's right. He says, this embellishing clown, Rob the Boomer Parker, is an embarrassment to the trade.
0: Thank you. Thank you very much.
2: Wow.
0: Thank you.
1: Oh, gosh.
3: Thank you for liking and subscribing.
0: Exactly.
1: Alvy Aces fan, we haven't even got to this topic yet, but says, I can already hear Rob Parker yelling into the mic after Dodgers back-to-back disappointing losses against the Brewers. The Los Angeles Dodgers are frauds. Yeah, that's pretty close. That's pretty close.
0: Yeah.
1: It's pretty close.
0: Even though people ripped on me when I was saying that they have been lucky and that the big guys don't hit. Remember that? I was a hater, L.A. hater. People hate me, whatever. Okay, go ahead.
1: And then last one, shout out to our guy Sean in Sacramento, the official mayor of the Odd Mob. Just says really quickly, call him Show No. Yeah, because he's been terrible.
0: Yes.
4: And no show.
0: That's right. And speaking of Sean in Sacramento, let's send out our love and prayers. One of our favorite people and listeners on the Odd Couple with the family. Just going through a little something, and we just want to send our love and our prayers, Sean. Man, hang in there. We love you. We miss you. And hopefully, you know, you'll get through it. Thank you, my man.
1: Absolutely.
0: Yep. Right, Alex? Everybody.
3: Thank you, Sean.
0: Yes.
3: Yo, we miss you, brother.
0: No doubt, brother. No doubt. All right. Rob G, the NFL, what a shocker. Egg on their face whenever it comes to hiring black coaches. Why does it always seem to be the same story? A league that's almost 70% black. You could play, you could do almost everything, but you can't really coach, or they don't want you to coach. Brian Flores, as we know, is suing the National Football League. He's defensive coordinator in Minnesota, doing a banged up job, Rob G. But then there's some news that leaked out.
1: That's right. You know, he's been suing the NFL as well as the Broncos, the Giants, and Texans, alleging that the league was rife with racism and that he's basically been blackballed because of the color of his skin. He's not getting a fair treatment when it comes to NFL head coaching.
0: And if you remember, I think Bill Belichick texted him by mistake. Am I right?
1: Yes.
0: He was going to go to the Giants job, but they had already hired Brian Daboll.
1: Brian Daboll. And he meant to congratulate Brian Daboll.
4: Brian Daboll and Brian Flores. Yep. A little mix up.
0: So, and he was going to go the next day, and he was like, wait a minute. What? They got the job? What am I going on the interview for? That's how it all happened.
1: Right. That's basically what was the Pandora's box open the whole situation. And so as a result of the lawsuit, they're now at the stage where certain things have to be unsealed. And one of the things that got unsealed this week was a diagram that was sent to the Raiders as part of their evaluation of Brian Flores. This was all done by a recruiting firm named Korn Ferry. So the NFL, they'll reach out to this recruiting firm and say, hey, we want to get everything you have on X, Y candidate. You guys send us a whole pamphlet, and then we'll meet with them after the fact. So they sent him over a diagram about Brian Flores that said pros and cons, strengths and weaknesses.
0: And they said, he's black. He likes fried chicken. I'm just saying.
1: Like. And to that point, Rob, the attorneys for Brian Flores have said that if you look at this diagram, you're going to see that it's heavy with racial stereotypes. For example, when it mentions the positives about him, his strengths, quote, he's polished and a good presenter despite growing up in Brownsville, Brooklyn, the same as Mike Tyson. He was able to build a strong friendship with a billionaire's son, which gave him opportunities to socialize and learn how to build relationships with white-collar and upper-class individuals. That was a strength of his. And then in the weaknesses.
0: Well, that would be like me going to a white college at Southern Connecticut or Columbia. That,
1: well, it's funny they mentioned his polish as a strength. And then in the weaknesses, okay. Here we go. This is one of the ones they mentioned. There's a whole list of them. He can fool you with his polish upwards. He has little people skills, lacks self-awareness, can sometimes exhibit erratic behavior. Tua's statements have opened the narrative that Brian was pessimistic and adversarial, and his style shattered confidence. There's a whole list of things, right? But if you read through the whole thing, the gist of it is, as his attorneys represent, is they're trying to classify him as an angry black man, and that's why he's not getting head coaching gigs.
0: What a shocker, Keith McPherson. I mean, this is as old as the NFL. I'm serious. In a league that is filled with nepotism and cronyism, and the league has over and over and over denied black people opportunities in the league. There's no other way of looking at it where guys don't get the same opportunities. And I mean the same opportunities to fail. It ain't about just succeeding, because there's plenty of white coaches who get hired over and over who fail. Like this is ridiculous. But you know what? I've said this before, and I'll say it again. Until the players really take a stand on going to play for owners who won't give equal opportunity to people when their playing careers are over, those are people you don't want to work for. How did they get Donald Sterling in the NBA? How did they get him to lose his franchise, the Clippers? How'd that happen? Let me see. They threatened the league and said, guess what? We won't play the playoff games if Donald Sterling is still an owner. How long did that take? Right? But in the NFL, they keep cashing the checks. They keep turning away. The NFL has done everything but basically say, you guys are garbage and we don't care about you. But all their actions speak that way. People are blinded by the amount of money. They don't pay the players the millions of dollars because they like them or they want to pay them that money. It's what the market bears. That's the only reason they get the money. They almost have no choice. If they had a choice, trust me, they wouldn't get it. And this is where we are in the NFL. It's disheartening, but it's not surprising. Because, Keith, it happens every day, over and over and over. How did this guy get a job? How did this guy get another job? Oh, this guy had a cup of coffee with Sean McVay. So anybody. Oh, Cliff Kingsbury looks like an NFL head. He's a young guy with slick back hair and blonde. And, oh, yeah, that's the guy we want. Oh, yeah, those are the guys you want to be in the country club and hang out with the owner. And Brian Flores, despite what he can do coaching-wise, he's the angry black man. Or Jim Caldwell with the Lions. If you remember when they fired him, he took the Lions to the playoffs 2 out of 3 years. They said it wasn't good enough. And they hired Matt Patricia, who couldn't get the Lions to the playoffs, who was awful. But he was friends with the general manager. It goes on and on and on. But the players ultimately and the players union have to stand up to the NFL owners and not allow them to continue to do this. When you find an owner that won't give equal opportunity to people, Keith, you got to push back on that ownership or tell free agents you don't want to go play there. You don't want to work for that guy. He's not fair. The league has a real problem, and I hope Brian Flores wins a ton of money from that league because it's disgraceful. In 2026, this is where we still are.
4: Tale as old as time. He should have a head coaching job. Every week we hear about the undefeated Vikings and that defense and how great he is and how Brian Flores is the best in the game with the Vikings defense and their blitzing and the defensive coordinator stuff. I've been covering this for a while. I was on WFAN when the whole thing went down with the Giants and they hired Brian Daboll. Oh, here's something for you. Brian Daboll is an assistant coordinator or offensive coordinator with Rob Saleh. How did Rob Saleh get another job?
0: Thank you. What a great name to bring up. Yes, thank
4: you. Rob Saleh just took an L. And this week was big because I was coming into my shows this week saying, man, hey, the brothers need to get a win. D'Amico Ryans gets a win for the Texans against Rob Saleh. bang. Aaron Glenn gets another win against Todd Monken. How did he get? Oh, Todd Monken gets a job. Bang. And I'm forgetting one more. Todd Bowles gets his first win of the season against Brian Schottenheimer and the Dallas Cowboys. How the hell did Brian Schottenheimer get a head coaching job? Nobody was checking for him. Jerry Jones. Tale as old as time, the buddyism, the veiled racism. I remember when David Tepper said that Matt Rhule dressed the way that he dressed. He was the type of guy he wanted to have a beer with. How did that work out for the Carolina Panthers? Matt Rhule is in Nebraska. How'd that work out against IU this past weekend? I could go on for a long time, but I'll say this. I do hope Brian Flores gets his money, and I guess he's probably over being a head coach, but maybe it comes around and maybe he can, you know, have his cake and eat it too. Get that bag, get that money, and then get the opportunity to be a head coach of a team. And you know what it is. You got to be a safe Negro out here because they don't want to give you the power. They don't want to put you in position. And, oh, no, what's going to happen? He might pull up plan NWA. It's nonsense. Like, just let people be who they are and let people or judge people on the merit of what they do and the work that they do. Brian Flores is a great coach in this NFL. He's a coach with head coaching experience. He should have had another opportunity. There's a lot of bums coaching in the NFL right now. We're seeing it week after week after week after week that have gotten chances because of who they know or their coaching tree. Brian Flores should get the bag and he should be next up to be a head coach in this league.
0: And you made the greatest point you made too was about what he looks like, and he looks like a guy I want to go have a beer. It's almost like the Dan Orlovsky, Justin Herbert. Like, this is, if I did a prototype of what a quarterback should look like,
4: there
0: that's
4: you go.
0: Why he gives Justin Herbert a pass despite his poor play, despite not winning a playoff game for 3 years.
4: Prototype
0: for 7
4: of what a quarterback's wife should look like, fiance
0: right?
4: should look like.
0: I mean, it's mind-boggling, but there it is. And as you said, hopefully, just hopefully, he wins and they definitely have to pay through the ass for Brian Flores. All right, it is the Odd Couple. Fox Sports Radio coming up. We're going to talk about that quarterback who Rob G still wants a song from me, Sam Darnold, and where he is. I don't think he's progressed at all. We'll talk about him. He ain't no star quarterback. I don't care if Seattle won the Super Bowl. It is the Odd Couple, Rob Parker, Keith McPherson here on Fox Sports Radio.
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9: 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We can handle that kind of noise. 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It seems like everyone's talking all at once and over each other because they just want to be heard. They're taking selfies and oversharing. But we know that it's not about hearing. 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Listening to what's actually happening with our fellow veterans. Understanding each other because we share the same experiences, the same vocabulary, following the same paths that others have walked. 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

0: You're listening to The Odd Couple. Keith McPherson filling in for Kelvin Washington. My guy Rob Parker in LA. I'm here in New York. Let's get back into the show, man. We've hit on a lot of different things from the NFL, Sean McVay, Meavis and Butthead. We got into some baseball, small market talk, and Major League Baseball. And we touched on Brian Flores and his lawsuit a little bit before the break. Rob, how you feeling? Where you at?
1: Yeah, we got a lot of stuff to get to. Rob G, as you got all the numbers on Sam Darnold. And that's where we're going, because anybody who's listened to this radio show know I'm not a

0: big Sam Darnold guy. I mean, I know that they went to the Super Bowl. They won. He did lead the league in the most turnovers last year. They had an awesome defense. Didn't even play that well in the Super Bowl, but they won. He has a Super Bowl ring. I think if you look around, there's a podcast he was on, Rob G. He even acknowledged, I didn't play. It was like the Super Bowl. I wanted to play well. I really didn't play that well. I played okay. But the numbers this year, despite what Seattle's doing, which is playing well, Sam Darnold's not playing that well, Rob G.
1: Not at all. And people looked at us sideways, Rob. We did a segment during the offseason about The Athletic where they had anonymous executives saying, hey, I don't know what they're going to do with Sam Darnold. You know, his contract's coming up in about a couple of years and maybe they'll move off of him. And you did a whole rant about it. Like, how could you move off a Super Bowl champion quarterback year one? Well, because he looks like Sam Darnold again here in year two, you know, through the first 5 weeks, again, part of it.
0: As I called him before he won the Super Bowl, Keith, I should call him Sam Ronald McDonald.
1: That's facts. His numbers better across the board last season in a year that he led the NFL in turnovers. The only numbers that are actually up for Sam Darnold this season are the turnovers. He's on pace to shatter the 20 that he had last season. So even though they think they have their quarterback and they're still a very good team, they're probably still the favorites or one of the favorites to win the Super Bowl. Sam Darnold is giving you all the reason to pause that he had coming into last season, the year before that, and the year before that.
0: It's just the facts. And that's not to say he can't be serviceable or a good quarterback or decent, but people think that everybody was wrong on him, Keith, and that they missed the boat and he wound up winning the Super Bowl, even when he did in Minnesota. For them to move off of him, right, and draft J.J. McCarthy, who obviously didn't work out for them and now is with the New York Football Giants, it says something because they didn't even buy into it. They were like, we have all the pieces around them, right? We have running game, we got great receivers, all that. They thought they could plug any quarterback in basically in Minnesota and that would work. Whereas Sam Darnold, who led the league again in turnovers a year ago, he's fine, but I don't think when the Jets made him the first overall pick, I still don't think that he's ever lived up to that, what he was supposed to be. Doesn't mean he doesn't have a spot in the NFL or there's no place for him to play, but I was never all the way sold on Sam Darnold. And everywhere he goes, even the contract he got, Keith, to go to Seattle, wasn't that impressive considering the kind of year he had with Minnesota, right? Like, they weren't like, oh, my God. Like, let's lock this guy up. We got our guy. Let's give him all this money. It was like, he got a decent contract, but it wasn't great. So I'm not surprised that Sam Darnold has regressed. I'm not.
2: Yeah, they were trying to move off Geno Smith, and they kind of knew they had all the pieces around him. And especially in hindsight, looking back now, they like Jackson Smith and Jigba becomes the offensive player of the year. Look at the running backs as K-9 Kenneth Walker goes to the Kansas City Chiefs. They had him and Zach Charbonnet. The dark side defense, name any guy from that dark side defense. They kind of knew that they had all the pieces around him. They just had to get a solid quarterback. And the journey that he took, being with Kevin O'Connell in Minnesota, being with Kyle Shanahan in San Francisco, he had been around the block, even going through what he went through here in New York with the Jets. So he's a serviceable quarterback that we've seen some top defenses go to the Super Bowl and win with a serviceable quarterback, even in Hard Knocks this year. Like, they don't hype up his physical attributes because you can't. They were just talking about the spin rate, how he spins the football, how he his spiral. Okay, that's cool and all until he gets dropped four plays into the first game. Like, I'm not a big Sam Darnold guy either. I'm happy for the guy because he's forever a champion. But, I, you know, like you just said, I'm not surprised that he regressed. His first game back, they lost to Dan Quinn and the Commanders,
0: right,
2: with Marcus Mariota at quarterback.
0: 100%. I think there's a reason why no one cashed him out. Because if you're that guy and they feel like they got fortunate, you know what I mean, and you fell in their laps, they would be ready to lock you up. He's not an old guy, so they would easily be like, and that's why the idea that Seattle may be making a change. If he has a terrible year quarterback-wise as far as, like, turnovers, because that's something, you know, we talk about all the time. That's what hurt C.J. Stroud for so much last year. They had this unbelievable defense they wasted last year because, you know what, C.J. Stroud couldn't hold on to the football with all those fumbles and turnovers and interceptions, you know, in the playoffs, and it

0: wound up costing them. So that's what you have to be. If you're going to be Sam Darnold, you do not want to be the turnover king. Put some frosting on top of Sam Darnold. He's an apple turnover. That's what he is. All right, yeah, trash talk.
1: He's a good locker room guy. I remember that last year when, you know, he came into the Minnesota locker room. They got him up in the air, and I think he's a good locker room guy.
0: Yeah, I remember
1: but
0: that.
1: Like you said, he's liable to turn the ball over, and you know, if KOC felt some type of way about him, that's why they didn't want to pay him. We'll see. I mean, he's got his one ring. We'll see what happens this year with the Seahawks.
0: All I know is when he texts somebody on his phone, it's Pillsbury on the other line. So many turnovers? No. All right. Hey, whatever. All right, line up. It's time for our trash talk, and you want to line up 877-99 on Fox. You could trash anyone, anything in the world of sports. We will not NOT interrupt you. But first, let's get you caught up with Mr. Steve DeSager.
2: Game 2 of the American League Championship Series is underway at top-seeded Tampa Bay, which lost the opener to the Guardians last night. Freddy Peralta on the mound against Cleveland in a scoreless top of the second. Lefty Parker Messick, a Tampa-area native, is Cleveland's starting pitcher tonight. He pitched at Florida State. The NLCS resumes Wednesday night on FS1. The top-seeded Brewers lead the Dodgers 2-0. DH Shohei Ohtani of L.A. will still be in the lineup despite injuries. The Mariners will reportedly meet with Houston's Joe Espada about their manager's vacancy. His contract expires at the end of this month. Seahawks wide receiver Jackson Smith and Jigba was limited at practice again today with an ankle injury. Seattle plays Thursday at Denver. Two Broncos defensive backs missed today's walkthrough due to ankle injuries, Patrick Surtain and Talanoa Hufanga. Running back of the Patriots, Travion Henderson, is due to miss multiple weeks with a high ankle sprain. Patriots tackle Will Campbell will miss some time with a sprained MCL. The Rams release kicker Harrison Mevis. Monday night, he missed one field goal attempt and had another blocked. The Rams signed kicker Blake Groupe off the Jets practice squad. Rams tackle Alaric Jackson was suspended 2 games for punching an opponent after that game Monday. And defensive end of the Bears, Montez Sweat, was suspended 2 games for PEDs. In the NHL, Hurricanes captain Jordan Staal will miss 1 to 2 months with a torn calf muscle. NHL with 16 games on the schedule tonight. Final seconds of regulation. New Jersey tied at Detroit 4-4. Panthers lead early third 5-1 at Columbus. And the Caps are tied at the Hurricanes 2-2 late in the second. Carolina has won 5 in a row. And Celtics guard Peyton Pritchard agreed to a 2-year extension plus an option. Back to you.
0: All right. Thank you. It is the Odd Couple. Fox Sports Radio. Rob Parker, Keith McPherson. Filling in for Kelvin Washington. Again, call in 877-99 on Fox if you want to get in for Trash Talking Tuesday. But first, let's welcome in our guest, David Vasse, host of Dodger Talk on AM 570 LA Sports. Dave, say hello to Keith. How are you?
3: Hey, Rob. Hey, Keith.
0: How's everything, man? I know we just heard from Ohtani, and the news is that he's going to stay in the lineup. What did you find out, Dave, down at Dodger Stadium?
3: Yeah, number one, Dave Roberts came into the press conference room and said that Ohtani was adamant that he's healthy and believes that he's close to finding something at the plate. And then unexpectedly, Shohei Ohtani decided to come into the press conference room to answer the questions himself. And again, all he talked about was his swing mechanics and saying that the symptoms or whatever was limiting him 3 weeks ago have subsided, and it's all about him now finding his swing. So that's the narrative coming from the Dodgers side of things, that Ohtani as well, and Dave Roberts had a conversation with him, and there was never any consideration of benching him unless he felt like he was compromised physically. And from everything that Dave Roberts said and what Ohtani said today, that's not the case. And I could just tell you, Ohtani's demeanor was very confident. It was very loose. Did not seem to be a guy that was injured in any way or was trying to hide anything.
0: Well, Dave, that sounds good, but the Dodgers are in denial, and so is Shohei Ohtani. Because Shohei Ohtani looks like dog food right now. He looks awful at the plate. And if he's healthy, then he should be benched. If he's healthy and not injured and playing like that, you see him lunging out at balls. He's being beat by average fastballs. Dave, you watch the games. If he's healthy, then he's awful. If he's healthy, and it's not about the injury, because he hasn't looked the same to me. Am I watching something different than you?
3: No, he's looked unrecognizable at the plate. And there's no disputing he's only hit one home run at sea level since the beginning of August. There's no disputing that. But we're not just talking about any other player. We're talking about the best player on the planet that says he's physically healthy enough to play. And if Dave Roberts were to bench him, that would be a nuclear decision. I mean, you're not just talking about this series. You're talking about ramifications that could last into the offseason. You just can't fracture the relationship that way, Rob.
1: Yeah, coming into the show tonight, I was saying there's no way you bench Ohtani because you just go down with him. He's the GOAT. He's the best player, right? Like, at any moment, one pitch, he could change the game.
0: He ain't the best player right now. I hear all that.
1: I don't believe that, but, you know, that's what they say. You just heard. Like, that's what they say. He's the best player in the game. Some people say he's the greatest of all time, Rob. I don't believe it, but if that is what you categorize him as, how do you put that player on the bench when he can change the game? My question is, we've already seen them drop him in the lineup. Like, are they going to keep him there? Are they going to put him eighth, ninth? Like, is that going to help?
3: Well, I mean, they hit him fifth. I would go as low as seventh if I were the Dodgers, and it doesn't look good. He's still a presence in the lineup, and if I'm Dave Roberts, I'm moving Kyle Tucker up. He's had incredibly a horrible regular season, but maybe the best at bats from game one of the NLDS to game two of the NLCS. So I'm moving Kyle Tucker in that order. And yeah, I'm considering dropping Ohtani even lower in that batting order.
0: Here's my issue. And we talked about this on the show before. Is he special or selfish? And he wanted to win an MVP and a Cy Young. The Dodgers went along with it. His history, Dave, is that when he pitches, he can't stay healthy, right? Like, you lose him. It happened with the Angels. There's always some injury. His greatest years when he didn't pitch and he had the 50-50, all the stolen bases, home runs, 130 RBIs, all that. He was unbelievable that year. And my point is, I get that he wants to play, but at some point, isn't it about the Dodgers organization trying to win another World Series and three-peat, or is about making sure that Shohei feels good about himself? Which one is it?
3: Well, I think that's on Ohtani, Rob. Again, he came out in spring training and said his goal was to win the Cy Young, and maybe that goal compromised the Dodgers' chances of three-peating because it seemed like the pitching continued to be forced even when he was not physically right. And even Andrew Friedman and Dave Roberts talked about how the line of communication's been good with Ohtani, but they, as any great player goes, they're not going to concede that there's injury or any health issues because they're great for a reason. They're not tapping out for any little thing. So I think it was a tough spot the Dodgers were in, considering that, let's be honest, a player of Ohtani's caliber, he's calling a lot of the shots.
1: We've seen the Dodgers escape the jaws of defeat. Last year, in my opinion, the Blue Jays had them beat twice and should have beat them.
0: About nine times they had them beat, probably.
1: At least twice in the World Series. But it was guys that were not Ohtani, guys like Miguel Rojas or Andy Páez or Kike Hernandez, who had big moments to help, you know, propel them to victory. Who do you expect to step up if Ohtani is still compromised? Anybody, I mean, I just gave you a couple names, but anybody in your mind that you think could be a prime-time player to spark change?
3: Right. Supposed to pick. You named everybody. I'll go with two guys that are not, you know, everyday names, household names. I'll go Tommy Edmond, who won the NLCS MVP in 24 against the Mets. He had a great game, too. He's going to be in there again tomorrow night. I kind of look for Tommy Edmond to be that guy that ambushes at the bottom of the order. If you're looking for a guy that isn't one of their superstars.
0: I'm going to go here. Last thing, and we'll let you go. We know you got your own show to do, Dodger Talk on AM 570. LA Sports, David Vasse joining us here on The Odd Couple. I'm not making a panic. Oh, the Dodgers are down 2-0. They lost two games on the road. This team, to me, Dave, with Shohei looking like him, like the way he does, Will Smith can't hit, Mookie, Freddie, like the team looks a little worn, a little slow, a little beaten down. They don't feel, I know they won 100 games, but they don't feel good to me. I do not see them getting out of this because people would have to be so dramatically turned around. It's not one guy. It's four guys that need to be way better. And then your one rock you had was Yamamoto, and he gets roughed up and gets knocked out in less than three innings. Do you know what I mean? Like, this is not what the Dodgers have been.
3: Right, and you're also asking for the Brewers, who are collectively hitting the ball really well, to start to go into a slump. And they have, they're one of the hottest hitting teams in the playoffs. That's why they are where they are, not only in the NLCS, but a 2-0 lead. I will say this, Rob, that the Dodgers need to remember who they are. I really do believe this, and I said it loud enough on the field for Max Muncy and Miguel Rojas to hear me earlier. The Dodgers have got to stop giving the Brewers too much credit. It feels like they're giving these guys way too much respect, and they have to remember who they are. They're the back-to-back World Series champions. They're the ones going for the three-peat, not the Brewers. And I just feel like the way Skubal nibbled towards the end of his outing, the way Yamamoto nibbled his entire outing.
0: Throw the ball over the plate!
3: They're giving the Brewers way too much credit. If you're telling me Luis Lara is going to hit a home run, God bless him. Tip your cap. But you can't throw a changeup to Luis Lara. You can't nibble with Garrett Mitchell. And I believe Blake Snell is going to have his best game this season because he's not going to do that tomorrow.
0: I'm going to say Snell, no, it doesn't happen. But anyway, David Vasse.
3: Oh, God, stop it.
0: David Vasse joining us
3: here
0: on the
3: You went too many cliches, Rob Parkerisms. You went way too many. Let the game come to you, Rob.
0: All right, I know. I forced that one. All right, Dave. Appreciate it. Thank you.
3: All right, Keith. Handle that guy, would you?
1: Hey, there's no handling Rob. He's got him for days. He's not done either.
4: Did I do that?
0: I haven't heard that in a long time.
4: Did I do that?
0: All right. Hey, it is the Odd Couple. And guess what? Trash Talking Tuesday's coming up next. And you want to jump in, 877-99 on Fox, 877-996-6369. 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
7: 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He accounted for 399 total yards and 5 touchdowns in their blowout win on Sunday over the Raiders. 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
11: All right, here we go, Keith. We're getting started. Let's start with Emmett in Olympia, Washington. You're on The Odd Couple, Fox Sports Radio. 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
12: Rob Parker, Keith McPherson. You know what Sam Darnold is to me? He's like that toxic girl that all of us have maybe known. That, like, you know that friend that has a toxic relationship? That's how I feel about Sam Darnold, because obviously I'm happy that he won my team a Super Bowl, but I would be dead wrong and dead delusional to say that Sam Darnold has not costed us in every loss that we've taken in his time, all right? Our first loss, week one of last season, fumble. I believe it was week 4 or 5 against Tampa Bay, a meatball sub. He threw 4 interceptions against the Rams, and granted, we came on to win 13 games in a row, but we go to Washington, and I get our defensive, you know, that was a fluke, bad game, whatever. He still had 2 picks. Then this guy comes out, plays the Chargers, which we won this game. Justin Herbert throws a pick. What does Darnold do? Throws a meatball sub like we're at Firehouse Subs. And then on Sunday, oh my gosh, man. Right. Our defense is awesome. Love this team, man. But Sam Darnold, can't stand it. This guy's annoying. He makes me want to punch a hole through my wall sometimes.
11: All right, Evan. Appreciate it. Thank you. Over. My goodness gracious. Orlando in El Paso, you're on the Odd Couple Fox Sports Radio. Who you trashing, Orlando?
13: Hey, guys. I'm trashing Arch Manning. As I said it before, Arch Manning is the Chrysler of the Mannings. Thanks, guys.
11: All right. Short and sweet. How about Jude in Pennsylvania? You're on the Odd Couple Fox Sports Radio. Who you trashing, Jude?
14: Hey, guys. I'm long-time listener, first-time caller. I'm trashing every single human being on the planet who thinks that the Philadelphia 76ers are going to win the NBA championship. They have a 42-year-old LeBron, or however old he is, and then you got a unreliable Joel Embiid who gets injured and he always got pain in his knees because he can't walk. This poor guy. I feel bad for every 76er fan who's going to be so disappointed when they lose the championship.
11: All right, there you go. I love it. Jude, nice job. Probably first time on the radio. Nice job. We appreciate the support. Ken in Stockton, California. You're on the Odd Couple Fox Sports Radio. Who you trashing, Ken?

0: right. There you go. You're not buying the 49ers. Appreciate it. How about Scott in Michigan? You're on the Odd Couple Fox Sports Radio. Who you trashing, Scott?
1: Well, before I get to that, I want to let you know I did call you, the NFL, and my Michigan High School Athletic Association about that rule that I brought up to you guys. He said, check it out, to talk to them about extending, if the offense made a penalty inside their goal line or around the goal line, extending it out. So hopefully they'll do that.
0: Okay.
1: Now, I'm going to trash the 1980 Detroit Lions. Now, hear me on this. We were 4-0. Billy Sims was the rookie running back. We end up going 5-7, missed the playoffs. We have, after that season, we've lost an offensive lineman mowing the lawn during the summer, Eric Andelsack. Mike Utley, another great offensive lineman, gets paralyzed. We lost to San Francisco, what was it, 2 or 3 years ago in the playoffs? We had them beat. Then all of a sudden, second half, Jahmyr Gibbs forgets which way to go. And then we had an interception that bounced off the guy's hands and into
0: All right, we got it. We got it. We heard. We remember. It was ugly. Keith, it was fugly, in fact. Corey.
2: Yeah, I don't remember. Before my time.
0: Corey in Pennsylvania, you're on the Odd Couple Fox Sports Radio. Who you trashing, Corey?
3: We're trashing head coach at Penn State, Matt Campbell, Rob. He was not ready. He is not ready to be in Big Ten football. He shows it week after week. After he got through the beginning fluff schedule a couple games, he doesn't know what he's doing. He's in over his head at this point. And I'm trashing everybody he brought from Ohio State, Iowa State with him.
0: All right. There you
3: Rob, you're a huge inspiration to us at Family of Sports on Instagram. We'd love to get a follow from you, brother.
0: All right, Corey. I got you, my man. Thank you. How about Rockefeller in Louisiana? You're on the Odd Couple Fox Sports Radio. Who you trashing, Rockefeller?
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0: 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Bye.
1: No doubt, Rockefeller. Appreciate it. Man, that was a spirited edition of Trash Talk. We appreciate it. We got a lot to get to, too, coming up, Keith, in the final hour. We're going to expand on the Shohei Ohtani talk and him being in the lineup and whether or not the Dodgers made the right decision. Maybe the Dodgers should have put their foot down and said no, that he should not be in the lineup. But we'll get to that. Also, Rod Woodson, of course, the Hall of Fame DB, Fox Sports Radio NFL analyst, he'll join us. And last call. So we have a lot to get to in this final hour of the program. Rob Parker, Keith McPherson in for Kelvin Washington here on Fox Sports Radio. And I can't get over enough. We just had David Vasse from the Dodgers Radio Network join us. And I can't wait to really get into this Ohtani thing because I'm going to bring it up again. Is he special or selfish? Because there's something here that does not feel good, and it should feel better when you're talking about one of the all-time great players. But we'll get into it. Odd Couple, hour number three, coming up next.
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7: In tonight's Game 2 of the American League Championship Series, Cleveland at Tampa Bay scoreless in the bottom of the third. Cleveland's defense has turned two double plays tonight already. The Rays starting pitcher, Freddie Peralta, with three scoreless innings, four strikeouts, one walk. The lefty pitcher that's starting for the Guardians, Parker Messick, is a Tampa area native. The Dodgers' DH, Shohei Ohtani, will still be in the lineup despite injuries. Tomorrow night on FS1, when the NLCS resumes, the top seed Brewers lead the Dodgers 2-0. Patriots running back Travion Henderson is due to miss multiple weeks with a high ankle sprain. The Rams release kicker Harrison Meavis and sign kicker Blake Groupie off the Jets practice squad. Rams tackle Alaric Jackson was suspended 2 games for punching an opponent after the game on Monday. Bears defensive end Montez Sweat was suspended 2 games for PEDs. NHL, 3 minutes to go. Panthers lead 6-3 at Columbus. I'm Steve DeSager.
8: One guy is happily divorced. One guy is happily married. One guy gets called daddy by his three beautiful daughters. One guy gets called daddy after a credit card approval. One guy won a state high school basketball championship. One guy only covered a state high school basketball championship. One guy's been inducted into 3 halls of fame. One guy has only mopped a hall. Does this seem weird to anybody else?
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0: top-seeded Brewers in an NLCS rematch, one series away from the World Series. This is a win or go home. Well, go home baseball, no doubt. And every pitch matters.
1: This time, it counts.
0: That's right. This is the moment the whole season's been building to. Every pitch, every swing, every walk-off. Don't let it pass you by. Streaming live on Fox 1. Catch the Dodgers versus the Brewers live on Fox 1. There's no time like October. That's right. And there's no better place to stream than the magic of Fox 1. Don't forget, in about 28 minutes, Rod Woodson, the Hall of Fame DB and Fox Sports Radio NFL analyst, also last call, and we're going to get into it. No score in the ALCS so far down there in Tampa. I do want to say this before we get to our next topic, and Rob G, also, I don't know if you have any odd mob, but last night, Keith, and you know this, Keith McPherson joining us in place of Kelvin Washington. Tampa did not sell out game one of an ALCS. like what is baseball's fascination or fixation

0: on Tampa Bay. I don't get it. And now they're building this, these people a new stadium. They've had a good team for a long time, Keith. They can't sell out the ballpark. What? Because the Yankees aren't playing? I mean, like, when the Yankees go down, they sell out.
1: Because it's in St. Petersburg. You got to drive over there a little bit. Like, the Buccaneers don't have a problem. The Tampa Bay Lightning don't have a problem.
0: Well, I'm going to say, Tampa Bay's not. The Buccaneers, look it up, Keith. The Buccaneers weren't on free TV. They were blacked out for a stretch of like 15 games in a row because they couldn't sell out. Something in Tampa Bay is weird. Yeah, it was a while ago. I'll find that story. It was like 15 games in a row. They could not sell out. This is before they lifted the blackout now. Now you don't have to sell 80% of your tickets anymore. But it's weird. Tampa Bay, to me, is crazy. Rob G, we got anything before we get started?
2: We got people spamming the chat. We don't like that. But
0: spamming? Yeah.
2: You have this guy going off for 15 minutes now talking about Lamar Jackson's college football days.
0: Okay. Yeah. Get a life. Take your kids to the park. Crazy.
1: You got
0: to
1: get Lamar back into the NFL. Tyler Huntley doing his thing right now, as per usual.
0: All right. But, Rob G, we did get news from Dodger Stadium, of course, Dave Roberts, Shohei himself, and the news is?
2: The news is, if you missed it from Steve DeSager's award-winning updates at the top and the bottom of the hour, is that Shohei Ohtani, after I suggested yesterday maybe they should sit him down, and you and Kelvin, Rob G, that's ridiculous. You can't do that. Oh, God, it would be an earthquake in Los Angeles if they did that.
0: Is that me or Kelvin? Who are you
2: imitating? That's both of y'all together. And then suddenly after game two, Ken Rosenthal fires off a tweet saying, hey, I don't want to say it, but I'm going to say it.
0: Don't forget Katie Wu.
2: Katie Wu, yes. She got the second byline, which is never fun.
0: We had Katie Wu on here. Remember that? Cool.
2: We like Katie.
0: Alex, don't you remember the song we had for her? If you woo, woo, woo.
2: She liked that. She was a big fan of that song.
0: If you woo, woo, woo. That's right. Woo, woo, woo. There you go.
2: And they said after the game, hey, the Dodgers are going to seriously consider sitting Shohei Ohtani in the upcoming Game 3. And then ESPN picked it up. Sports Illustrated picked it up. Well, today, Dave Roberts met with the media, said he spoke to Shohei, and they decided together that Ohtani will be in the lineup for Game 3. Dave Roberts said, quote, Ohtani was very convicted that he is on to something mechanically. He was adamant he can help us. He's well enough to help us win a baseball game, and that's all I needed to hear.
0: And Keith, this is on brand for you. You thought this was the case, right?
1: Yeah, before the show, I said you can't bench him. If he's healthy, you can't bench him. You can't fake an injury. He's Shohei Ohtani. He had one of the greatest postseason performances last year against this same team. He's also the Japanese Babe Ruth, right? He's the GOAT. Like, people pay to go see Shohei Ohtani. You want the Dodgers fans in that building, loud and proud and excited to see their team. One swing can change the game. You can't do it. Like, I just couldn't see them potentially losing with him not in the lineup. If you lose with him in the lineup, it is what it is. You accept it, right? You have all your best players. Like, I'm coming out of Yankee Stadium. I'm coming out of New York. And Yankee fans are upset about the whole regime, from Brian Cashman to Aaron Boone. But you know what their easy out is? We didn't have Aaron Judge. If they don't have Shohei Ohtani, like, I couldn't see them possibly doing that. And so I'm glad to hear that he pushed back. He's healthy. He wants to be in the game, man. Fight through it. Fight through it. You're Shohei Ohtani. You want your best players available, your best hitters available. I think the last time I was on this show, Rob, we talked about what should they prioritize, him as a pitcher, him as a hitter. He's a designated hitter. Lock in. All you have to do is hit. Blake Snell on the mound, all it takes is one good at bat, and he's the type of guy that has the swing that could change the game or be the difference in a game. They lost the first game by a run. He could be that difference in Game 3, and that could spark the turnaround for the Dodgers.
0: You know what? That sounds great, but watching Shohei, Keith, it's not about his resume. It's not about his potential. It's not about what he's going to do in the future. He's got one home run and one RBI since August. This ain't no,
1: he was hurt.
0: This ain't no bad
1: out.
0: Week. This ain't no bad 2 weeks. He's broken. And the Dodgers would rather not three-peat than to fracture this relationship.
1: That's what this is about.
0: Yes, this is.
1: No, it's not.
0: Yes, it is.
1: It's not fracturing the relationship.
0: It is, because they don't want to do what's right. They don't want to do what's right, which is he's not swinging the bat correctly, properly, whatever you want to do. And sometimes you got to make better decisions and say, Shohei, we need to sit you down. Look at these at bats. Anybody. He's an automatic out. He's batting 150. Keith, stop living in the past. He's got one RBI since August 18th.
1: I'm living We're in October. The future. He can't find it.
0: It's lost. It's at the bottom of the river. He can't find it.
1: I'd rather put my money on maybe he finds it than to sit him down and hope somebody with nowhere near his experience, talent, physical skill set, any of that. Like, they can't do it. This is the deferred Dodgers. Ohtani is the one that deferred the contract to make this team even be possible. He is the leader and the face of the franchise. The Japanese market, they're tuning in to see Ohtani. You don't go into the first home game of the NLCS and say, we're benching Shohei Ohtani. You could send him down the lineup. You know, we talked to David. David said maybe seventh, whatever. But this is Ohtani, some home cooking. Maybe he just needs to go home, sleep in his own bed, see his dog Decoy, and wake up and get right at Chavez Ravine. If I'm the Dodgers, if I'm Dave Robert, there's no way you can bench Ohtani. It's not about a relationship.
0: Can I give you one?
1: It's not about.
0: It is about a relationship because you know what? Aaron Judge wanted to play too for the Yankees, okay? And you know what the Yankees said? You're not playing. You're not going to play. You can't play. You're not healthy enough to play. And they did
1: he
0: the
1: had
0: right
1: a fresh
0: thing.
1: Injury no, two but weeks they, before
0: but
1: the postseason.
0: But they did the right thing because they still said we're not going to risk it. A, you're only going to
1: no,
0: hurt the lineup.
1: Maybe they didn't because they got
0: B,
1: swept.
0: No,
1: they
0: no.
1: had 12 hits in three games.
0: It still
1: the
0: was
1: Guardians
0: the right.
1: had 14 hits last night. Maybe Judge could have helped your offense.
0: They lost 2 1-run games before you get into that. You sound like the Yankee fan crying. They lost 2 1-run games. You're acting like they had no shot to win. They couldn't get
1: no
0: a timely
1: hit.
0: That
1: hit. First game. Maybe Judge
0: they didn't get
1: got
0: no
1: hit.
0: Hit. They lost 1-0 and they lost 4-3. You make it like the Rays ran away with the series. They had one game and the Yankees had four errors. My point is the Yankees stood up to Aaron Judge and said, not only is it not good for now, it could possibly hurt you for next year. And that's what the Dodgers are doing. They're bowing and caving in to Shohei because of the money, because of the status, because they don't want to hurt his feelings, rather than doing what's right for the organization. Sometimes the organization should stand up and say, thank you, we appreciate you
1: Yankees
0: trying.
1: And the Yankees organization went with Trent Grisham in center field and Spencer Jones in right field, and I would look at that as a mistake.
0: It doesn't make
1: maybe
0: sense.
1: Maybe even half a Judge could have been a better option.
0: And
1: at
0: if
1: the
0: Aaron
1: plate.
0: Judge would have struck out every single time, you would have been like, oh, why'd they put him in the lineup? He can't
1: Trent
0: hit.
1: Trent Grisham struck have out. You, Spencer Jones struck out. I'd rather see the captain. I'd rather see Judge strike out than those
0: have
1: guys.
0: Have you watched Ohtani? Have you watched him?
1: Yeah, I watched him last night.
0: Okay,
1: that
0: and you tell me
1: he was out of the batter's box at one strike. I was like, I don't know who. I didn't know that was him. I don't know where he looked like Spencer Jones.
0: He was awful. That's it would be different if he's hitting the ball hard and in bad luck or just not able to knock it, get a hit.
1: Yeah, but the greats can find it at any time.
0: No.
1: If he is as great as they say he is,
0: two
1: Rob,
0: months, two
1: put
0: months
1: him
0: Keith,
1: under the spotlight stop. And pressure of Dodger Stadium to respond.
0: Stop. 2 months is a long time to have one home run and one RBI. There's something that's not right for that guy. You're not talking about a regular guy or Joe Blow. You're talking about a guy considered one of the all-time great players. And this guy to be scuffling like this, swinging at balls in the other batter's box, like there was a two-strike pitch last night. He tried to chop the shortstop. Did you see the swing?
1: Yeah, he's struggling.
0: He tried to chop the ball to shortstop.
1: You got to take your same swing every time. And he is a guy that, like, I don't know how he's getting punked like that. But listen, you can't lay down your swords. If you take Ohtani out, you're conceding. You're laying down your sword. You're saying to the Milwaukee Brewers, you just heard David say that, the Dodgers need to remember who they are. Who they are is led by Shohei Ohtani.
0: All right, 877-99 on Fox. We want to get as many people in on this. Where are you? Are the Dodgers making a mistake? Are the Dodgers making a mistake by putting Shohei Ohtani and keeping him in the lineup or for game three, or should he be out? Have they given him a fair enough shot that they should now step up and say, we're doing what's best for the organization? Is it about the player or is it about the team? Keith thinks that Ohtani should play regardless. If he strikes out every at-bat, is an automatic out. I'm not buying it. The series isn't over. There are potentially a 5 more games. That's the reason to get Shohei out of the lineup and put somebody else in. Let Miguel Rojas come up with a lucky hit like he did in the World Series in Game 7. Let somebody else take some swings at the plate. 877-99 on Fox. It is the Odd Couple. We want to hear from you. 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
10: Okay. Still rocking, still here. You're listening to The Odd Couple with Rob Parker, Keith McPherson filling in for Kelvin Washington. 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Man, we have hit on both the Dodgers and the Rams, and we were talking Ohtani right before the break, and even before the show, I was just saying, no, now's not the time that you bench Ohtani, not game three, not the first home game of the National League Championship Series. So, hey, let's get back into it, Rob. Let's go. Let's finish out this show.
11: Let's do it. 877-99 on Fox, 877-996-6369. All right, let's see who's jumping in on this topic. Where are you? Keith says you can't bench Ohtani. I'm saying the Dodgers are doing a disservice to their franchise by, worried about one player rather than the team. Kevin in Minnesota, you're on The Odd Couple, Fox Sports Radio. What's up, Kevin?
12: Hey, what's up, fellas? How y'all doing?
11: Doing great. How good, are you? Good.
12: I'm good. Hey, Rob, I got to say, man, I respect everything you're talking about, but on this topic right here, you're absolutely wrong, man. You don't bench like Ohtani's not a regular superstar. He's above and beyond that. And you run with your horses. You wouldn't bench Barry Bonds. I mean, back, you wouldn't bench none of those greats.
11: I get it, but have you watched him, though, Kev? Seriously. Have you watched him? He's not the same player. He's got one RBI in the last 2 months. 2 months.
12: Yeah, I know. It's crazy. And then it can come right back to him in the snap of a finger. Like, you can't just let that sit on the bench, man. Can you imagine if Tommy Lasorda said, nah, Kirk Gibson, man, we can't use you right now. You go ahead and use. Just ride the pine for the rest of the game.
11: No, but that's for one at bat. I get the one at bat, and maybe you use Ohtani as a pinch hitter in a spot that you need him, but give him a break or something. Get him off the field. He has been awful. I hear you, Kev. Thanks for the call. Appreciate it. How about Mike in Oregon? You're on The Odd Couple, Fox Sports Radio. What's up, Mike? We appreciate it, Mike. What you got?
13: I have to say. So if the Dodgers are going to turn this around, you have to have him in the lineup. Worst case scenario, why don't you put him in a different batting order? Put him seventh or eighth.
11: But

0: seen his swing? I mean, I hear you. Yes. You're living in the past. Awful. He's been awful. Yes. Can you admit that? Am I right?
1: Yes, you are right. He has been awful, but he's also the reason the Dodgers are so good. You know, it only takes one swing to change it all. So what you're saying is if you were coaching Michael Jordan, he's having a horrible 2 months, you would bench him. The greatest player on this planet. You put Michael Jordan.
0: Two months. And here's the other part. I get it. I hear what you're saying, but what I'm looking at is so bad. Don in Illinois, you're on the Odd Couple Fox Sports Radio. What's up, Don?
2: Hey, what's up, fellas? How you all doing tonight?
0: Doing great.
2: Hey, buddy, let me just tell you, I side with you on this one. If this was any other player,
0: yep.
2: And I don't care where you stand, whether it was Mark McGwire, Sammy Sosa, Barry Bonds, if you're having a two-month stretch of nothing but bad swings, can't hit the ball out of the park, which he's got one home run, which is one RBI, is that one home run?
0: That's it.
2: Sit his butt down. He is not doing the team any good. Sit him down.
0: Unbelievable.
2: He doesn't need to be on the field.
0: I mean, I don't know what it takes. So he needs to, like, Keith, thanks for the call, like, get no more hits the next two games. They get swept, and then you would still be happy with it because at least you got Ohtani is at
3: bat. No, they're not facing elimination yet. I understand if it's a desperate last-ditch effort and they're facing elimination.
0: So if he strikes out all four times tomorrow, game three in L.A.
3: Pinch hit for him.
0: Now you're,
3: here's an example for you, and I know it's not the same. Jose Ramirez, who actually just had a throwing error, which led to the first run being scored.
0: No, it wasn't a throwing error. It went through the five hole. He had a ground ball go between his legs.
3: I'm trying to catch up on OT go through his legs. They just showed it now. I just saw the other two runs after it. I went back to the box score, so it was an error, just a fielding error at third base from Ramirez.
0: That scored the first run, and now they're up 3-0 Tampa
3: Bay. That started the Tampa Bay Rays. They're up 3-0 now, bottom of the fourth here. Runner on first, two outs. Ramirez was hurt. Ramirez, the first couple games, they were questioning him in the last series. And then he woke up, and then he got hot. And now they're talking about how he's this and he's that. And, you know,
0: I get all that, but it wasn't 2 months, though. And that's my only problem. Let's get one more in. Cody in North Dakota, you're on the Odd Couple Fox Sports Radio. What's up, Cody? How are you?
4: I'm doing great, dude. Thanks for having me. I agree with you on this. I don't think you should put the staff for one player at the end of the day. Like, I blame the coaching staff. This should have happened probably, realistically, probably a month and a half ago if he's in that big of a slump. I arguably believe will say that he's probably one of the greatest players ever. But at the same time, the greatness that he doesn't have right now isn't going to win them the games.
0: Right. That people are living off of that, and they're not looking at the here and now. And thanks for the call, Cody. We appreciate it. And, Keith, that's my argument. You're right. He's a great player. I get all that, the accolades and everything that he's done. But right now, does he help the Dodgers? I think we're living in this whole idea. He's getting beat on regular fastballs, not 104, 102, or whatever. He's getting beat on 92-mile-hour fastballs thrown right down the pipe. Like that. Like that's what – if you're watching the at-bats – he's overpowered, overmatched.
3: It's the cheese curds. He doesn't like eating cheese curds in Wisconsin. They got to get him back to L.A. for the home cooking, man. The cheese curds in Wisconsin, I'm telling you.
0: I'll tell you, not good at all. And this will be interesting. And you just talked about the era, and Steve DeSego will get you caught up on the ALCS Game 2 in Tampa Bay. I wonder if they sold out tonight because they didn't sell out last night. Steve DeSager, he has our update.
5: Three unearned runs at Tampa Bay, and the Rays are leading going to the fifth. 3-0 against Cleveland. A fielding error at third from Jose Ramirez. Here the Guardians had won the opener of the American League Championship Series last night. So Parker Messick, a Tampa area native, the lefty, is the Guardians starter tonight. Three runs, none earned in his four innings so far. Freddy Peralta, the Rays starter, four scoreless innings, five strikeouts, one walk. The NLCS resumes Wednesday night on FS1. Patriots running back Travion Henderson is due to miss multiple weeks with a high ankle sprain. Patriots tackle Will Campbell will miss some time with a sprained MCL. 49ers linebacker Dre Greenlaw's one-game suspension was upheld. Bears defensive end Montez Sweat was suspended 2 games for PEDs. Rams tackle Alaric Jackson was suspended 2 games for punching an opponent after the game last night. The Rams signed kicker Blake Groupie off the Jets practice squad because the Rams released kicker Harrison Mevis. Seahawks wide receiver Jackson Smith and Jigba was limited at practice again with an ankle injury. Seattle plays Thursday at Denver. The Browns signed running back Audric Estime off the Vikings practice squad. Cleveland running back Raheem Sanders was placed on injured reserve. The Dolphins signed quarterback Brady Cook to their practice squad. Seattle re-signed running back Velus Jones to its practice squad. A reminder, this Friday night on Fox TV, Purdue hosts Washington. And then Saturday, noon Eastern time, number 4 Ohio State at number 5 Indiana. In the NHL, 16 games tonight, everyone in action. Third period, Seattle tied at Philadelphia 2-2, Philly 0-5-2, so they're winless on the season. Hurricanes have just won their 6th in a row, 4-2 over the Washington Capitals. In a shootout at Montreal, Canadiens have just beaten Buffalo 4-3. Florida won 7-3 at Columbus. Hurricanes captain Jordan Staal will miss 1 to 2 months with a torn calf muscle. Celtics guard Peyton Pritchard agreed to a 2-year extension plus an option. Back to you.
0: All right, Steve, appreciate it. Odd Couple, Fox Sports Radio, Rob Parker, Keith McPherson in for Kelvin Washington on this Trash Talking Tuesday. Great job by everybody. Fired up. Spirited edition. Now let's welcome in Rob Woodson. He is the Hall of Famer. The Hall of Fame DB. And, of course, Fox Sports Radio NFL analyst. That's right. Andy Schaaf, my man. How you doing, Rob?
6: I'm doing good, my brother. How's it going, man?
0: Doing great. Say hi to Keith McPherson.
6: Keith, what's up?
3: What's good, brother?
0: Man,
6: I'm doing good.
0: Everything is good except for that debacle last night in Los Angeles. Rod, right. I mean, I called it Mevis and Butthead because the kicker who's sketchy, Matthew Stafford's throwing the ball all over the place, and all of a sudden Sean McVay decides to be conservative and not go for it.
6: Right?
0: What was that, Rod? You saw it.
6: I don't know why coaches get so conservative and concerned when they were carving up Buffalo's. They're going up and down the field.
0: Right.
6: They're throwing the ball at will. And then all of a sudden you get to field goal range or what you think might be field goal range, and then you just stop.
0: I mean, Puka had 17 catches last night.
6: And I get it if they were getting pressure consistently on Stafford and he had been sacked 5 or 6 times and he fumbled one. I would have got that, but it didn't happen that way. And so I'm just like, I'm shocked that it went down that way. And knowing in the previous weeks that the field goal kicker missed the 48 yarder,
0: yes,
6: and he was kicking a 48 yarder. So, I mean, I would have been a little bit uncomfortable letting him kick the 48 yarder.
0: No doubt. I just want to get one follow up here on coaching because we talk about Sean McVay. Dan Quinn and that debacle. I know, Rod, I've said talk to you before. You're not about guys losing their jobs, and I understand that. But that's a fireable offense. Like, nobody looked like they knew what they were doing. He doesn't call offensive plays. Dan Quinn doesn't call defensive plays. He's supposed to manage the game. How do they not know what's going on, that they don't have a timeout, that there's – what was
6: okay,
0: that?
6: No timeout. And you get the ball about a minute to go, clock is running. They get back to the huddle and they're chilling.
0: Yes, everybody was chilling. It wasn't just the quarterback. Am I right?
6: It was like it seemed like they were going out that night or something. And they were chilling, bro. I mean, it's like, and then they get to the line of scrimmage, and the problem I have is that the coach's communication to the quarterback is set, and it's gonna get off. He can't communicate with him after 15 seconds on a play clock, right? So you have that time to talk to him, but you have so much more time. I mean, it's like this, man, I don't know how nobody knew. I mean, it's like when I say nobody, I'm talking about all the vets on the floor, there was no urgency even after the play. Now, during the play, I blame the head coach and the offensive coordinator. It's absolutely their fault. It's everybody, all the veterans' fault, not knowing the situation, being situational aware of what was going on, and not I mean, running a play in bounds, it just, I'm just shocked. I'm shocked.

0: and I know Dan Quinn threw his headset and all that stuff, but it falls on him first and then the offensive coordinator.
1: Yep, I'm with you.
2: First-year offensive coordinator. I mean, it looked like Pop Warner football. It looked like kids. I was watching my living room. I'm like, what are they doing? They must have been that tired. They must have been that fatigued that they weren't thinking. That tired that they literally fell asleep at the wheel. But, you know.
0: You don't get that tired. You don't get that tired. Like, and I'm a little disappointed because the offensive coordinator went to Purdue. He's a Boilermaker. Yep. So it's like I was going to give him a bunch of love, and then I can't give him love. And I mean, I had to take my Purdue hat off when I was on the plane because I was like, it's like, what happened?
1: That was embarrassing.
0: Like, you know, that was very disappointing. And that Dan Quinn team, who's a veteran coach in the National Football League, would go in that type of situation and not be situationally aware of what was going on around them.
1: I do want to ask you, there was another incident that happened with Dak Prescott after the game. Just an embarrassing loss by the Cowboys. And, Rod, he's walking in the tunnel, you know, like heading to the locker room. And a worker, he doesn't work for the Cowboys. He's like a third-party kind of worker. And he says, basically, embarrassing to Dak about that performance and, you know, the Cowboys losing the game. And I thought the fan, like he's a fan and he was upset. I didn't think he was disrespectful. I didn't think anything. And then Dak kind of like, you know, tattletales to like, you know, one of the security people. You know what I mean? To be like, hey, that guy said something. I don't know, to go back and go get him. What'd you make of that whole thing? Like, fans can't say embarrassing without it being a problem. It was embarrassing. Like,
0: I mean, you know, I don't know the situation, but if it's something similar to that, like, listen, every person that's working, who bought a ticket, they might feel a certain way, but you can't let that bother you.
1: That's what I mean.
0: Who cares? He doesn't work for the Cowboys.
1: It wasn't Jerry Jones saying embarrassing or something, right?
0: But just because he said it doesn't mean you have to take offense to it. Like, everything can't be personable, right? Everything can't be, I'm attacking your person. Like, the performance in general is what he's saying, because they looked like a hot mess.
1: That was a mess. That was a terrible loss. Mess.
0: I mean, you lost to an 0-4 team, and they dominated you.
1: Without their quarterback, an undrafted rookie quarterback
2: in his second start.
0: Yeah, without their quarterback, is that embarrassing? Absolutely, it's embarrassing.
2: On primetime, Thursday Night Football. Let's stick with the Dallas Cowboys. There was so much hype coming into this season. Oh, Christian Parker.
1: Yep.
2: Oh, the Dallas defense. They got a couple picks. They added a couple guys. They got Von Miller. Let's talk about Dallas. I feel like they always set us up for the okie doke. I heard so many people across the country picking Dallas as a Super Bowl team, and now you see what they are. What are your thoughts about that Dallas Cowboys defense? It doesn't matter if it's George Pickens, CeeDee Lamb, Emmitt Smith on the offense. What are your thoughts about the Dallas Cowboys defense?
0: Who was picking them to win go to the Super Bowl?
1: Well, there was all that.
2: There was a lot of talk about them contending in the NFC.
1: I mean, you know.
0: Jerry Jones might have been picking them, but ain't nobody. I don't think no gamblers were picking them. Nobody for DraftKings was picking them. I mean, it's like, I mean, listen, I'm saying that in tongue in cheek, but they got some players, yes. But on the back end of the defense, the lack of communication, it doesn't even look like. I mean, this guys are running. Two weeks ago, they ran a flat 7 in the red zone. And, you know, if you're a defensive player, you know, on the weak side in the National Football League, every offense runs a flat 7. That's like been a staple for the last 20 years. And you let the 7 go and everybody covers the flat for a touchdown. I mean, it's like this. I have a problem with it just for the fact that, but you see that it's not just the Cowboys defense that's playing like that. Even though they've been consistently poor at communicating on the back end.
1: Right.
0: And Dak and them, listen, Dak and them, they score points. I mean, they didn't score a bunch of points in this past game, and it's hard to do in the National Football League week in and week out. But they normally do score more than 16 points. But this defense does not look like a defense that you can win with consistently. They got to find some way and somehow to get. And I know Jerry Jones has moved the D coordinator up into the booth. Does that make a difference?
1: Right. Let me ask you.
2: It, I,
1: Let me ask you about the
2: Rob, but just to add on.

0: to what he was saying. They ended up with backups in the secondary. That's why they traded for Joey Porter Jr. They don't have the horses. They don't have the guys.
1: Bland was playing. Their first-round pick was playing.
0: Yeah, they paid him.
1: The defensive front was playing. I mean, you know what I'm saying? The linebackers were there. So I get that some of the guys were hurt in the on their roster, but you got to build a roster where you say, I got a guy that if one of my guys get hurt, I can put him in. Right. I feel very comfortable that he can play at a certain level, and we won't be down that much.
2: And let's not forget that they also ran for almost 300 yards against the Cowboys. I mean, they went crazy. It was embarrassing.
1: Yeah, Irvin had 21 carries for 165 yards.
2: Right. It was. I think they finished with 243 or 240 something. Well, let me ask you last thing about the Ravens. And to me, that was a big win to me, because those are games that they normally don't win. Am I right, Rod? It looked like they were going to okay, no Lamar, I get it. You know, you're not going to be able to play. You had to come from behind. And not only do they come back and then they win in overtime. To me, that's a big win when you're the Ravens and you're missing your starting quarterback and you get to start, you know, where they are, which is, are they right 4-1, right? The Ravens?
1: Yeah,
2: that's a huge win.
1: I mean, Snoop played really, really well for him. And I would say this. I was really concerned, can the Ravens defense stop that Robinson twins? Because them boys was carving people up for the last 2 weeks. And they did a tremendous job. He had a couple long runs. He had a 38-yard run. I think Bijan had 80-something yards. Brian only had about 15-ish or so yards. So they didn't overly carve them up. I mean, it was 11 hats to the ball. They wouldn't let them do it. And what they did is they said, Penix, if you can beat me throwing the football, dropping back consistently throughout this whole game and get some big plays and us not sacking you and getting turnovers, then have at it.
2: Right.
1: And they got three sacks. They hurt him on the one sack. Tua came in overtime, and Kyle Hamilton just read his eyes and got the interception to kind of seal the deal. But Snoop is one of those guys that went out there and played well. Derrick Henry, I mean, they ran for almost 200 and some odd yards against Atlanta's defense. Atlanta defense is the number one rushing defense in the National Football League. You've only given up, I think it's 50 yards a game.
2: Wow.
1: Something crazy like that. Yeah. So they carved them up, and they played the way they had to. And Snoop, that's why they trust him, because he's going to take care of the football, not make a lot of mistakes. They're going to lean heavy on the run game and then play action pass off of that.
2: All right, there it is. Our man, Rod Woodson, always, my man. Thanks for the insight and the knowledge. We appreciate you, Rod.
1: I appreciate you, brothers.
2: All right.
0: Thank you.
2: It is the Odd Couple. We wrap this bad boy up coming up. 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

0: Oh, I didn't know if it was me or you, Rob.
1: You want me
0: to close it?
1: Yep, close it out.
0: And we're back to close this thing out. Closing time. Shout out to you for rocking with us. I wasn't paying attention.
1: I apologize, Keith. That's my fault.
0: It's all good. The Odd Couple, Keith McPherson speaking, filling in for Kelvin Washington. For my OG, Rob Parker, The Odd Couple.
1: No, I appreciate you. I do.
0: Of course, if you missed any of today's show, be sure to catch the podcast. Just search The Odd Couple wherever you get your podcast. 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
1: Again,
0: just search The Odd Couple wherever you get your podcast, and you'll find today's full show and a best of version posted right after the end of the show. Now you got it, Rob. Take it away.
1: All good there. Sorry about that. Yes, let's get to last call. Let's do that.
2: This is the last call.
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1: You are
0: the last caller here on the Odd Couple Fox Sports Radio. What you got, Willingham? How are you?
2: Hey, what the other time? Thanks for taking my call. But first of all, I just want to say this. What do y'all call a conversation between two garbage cans?
0: What do you call a conversation between two garbage
2: cans? Two garbage cans.
0: That's a good question. What is that?
2: A trash talk.
0: There you go. Trash talking Tuesday. I love it.
2: And I want,

0: the Cowboys circuit their wagon, and they're going to be on their way to round the table. Remember, my name is Willingham, and I told y'all, so thanks for taking my call.
1: All right, Willingham, we appreciate you in Virginia. Thank you so much. And Rob G., we did hear news from the NFL. I mean, they were giving out fines and taking people's monies for celebrations and drinking. What was the guy's name? Juice?
2: Kyle Juszczyk.
1: Yep. They were like, oh, he's drinking beer and his nickname is Juice or whatever. And then a couple other players, a Lions player, got his money back. What is the purpose of it? They're rescinding all these fines.
2: Yeah, I'm pissed off, Rock. We did a whole last segment talking about these fines that were given out and how the NFLPA's got to step up and do something, you know, because that's what Jamar Chase said. He wanted superstars to get into the PA and step up. Well, after they made all those fines, I'm almost positive that every single one of them has been rescinded.
1: That's what I'm saying.
2: Since then. So they said that Juszczyk, he does a juice celebration. That's okay. They said that LaPorta can do the beer drinking one because beers are sponsored.
1: And then who was the other Lions player? He was smoking
2: Jameson,
1: weed?
2: Jameson Williams was smoking weed, but weed's legal, so that's okay.
3: The Browns did it too.
2: And then this is the one that blew my mind. Jamar Chase does a celebration that he claims is the people's elbow for The Rock. I'm old enough to remember what the people's elbow actually looked like. He's not doing the people's elbow. What he's doing is showing off, you know, some kind of length that he wants to demonstrate that he has over the opposition.
1: Is that what he's
2: But
1: doing?
2: He said it's a wrestling thing. He's like, well, I guess that's what he said, so we can't find him
1: he
2: for that one either.
1: He emphasized the D.
2: Exactly.
1: So did he do this? Like,
2: yes, exactly that, like, Rob. Like, but he went forward.
1: Like this?
2: Yes.
1: Keith, look.
2: Pause. What are they doing there in the NFL front office?
1: Don't let this gray hair fool you. You know what I'm saying?
4: I
1: need baby oil.
3: Take it easy.
1: I don't know. You know what? We know the NFL was called the No Fun League at one point. They didn't want anybody to do any kind of celebrations or anything. Keith, come on. It's entertainment. And if the other team don't like it, you know what? Stop the guys from scoring. Stop the guys from making plays. I don't have a problem with it. It's an entertainment factor. It's fun. I remember when I was growing up watching the Fun Bunch. Back in Washington, you know, and they did the Cabbage Patch, and they did all kinds of little routines. I was okay with that. Where are you? You're the younger guy. Are you cool?
3: Yeah, even with the taunting, I'm trying to think. There was a taunting penalty, and I think it was early in the season. I think it was Eagles Commanders, and it was like, yo, come on. These guys know each other. They weren't even taunting like that. Like, let them play. This is, you know, the highest level of competition, and it's also box office. Everybody's watching. It's part of entertainment. Let these guys be entertainers. Let these guys celebrate. Let these guys, you know, get into the mix of the game. And these fines are nothing. All these guys have brand deals, and, you know, they give them a fine. These guys make millions.

0: They'll fine him $10,000, $15,000. These guys are like, whatever, yo. That somebody else will take care of that.
1: Yeah, I think the NFL is misguided. They should be worried about making sure these players have health care and you know, better pensions and all that, instead of trying to take these kids' money, these players' money for having fun playing football. It's just a game. So anyway, as always, Mr. Keith McPherson, we appreciate you filling in on the Odd Couple. Anytime we get a chance to get you in here, we appreciate it.
0: Nah, appreciate y'all. And let me say this before we get out of here. You know, pay close attention to who roots for you when people think you're down. It was quiet for me for a little bit in the beginning of this year, and Rob brought me on this show, and consistently everybody welcomed me in here, and it's popping for me now. So thank you, and thank all you guys.
1: Appreciate you. We are.
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4: The Tampa Bay Rays lead game two of the American League Championship Series at home tonight, 3-0 over Cleveland, bottom of the sixth inning. Starting pitcher Freddie Peralta with six scoreless innings, six strikeouts, 99 pitches thrown. Rays trying to even up the best of seven at a game apiece after losing at home last night. Cleveland starter is out, lefty Parker Messick from the Tampa Bay area. Well, he went five innings, no earned runs allowed, but there was a key error at third from Jose Ramirez in the fourth that eventually brought in the three. The NLCS resumes Wednesday night on FS1. The Brewers lead the Dodgers 2-0. LA DH Shohei Ohtani, despite injuries, will still be in the lineup. 49ers linebacker Dre Greenlaw's one-game suspension was upheld. Defensive end of the Bears, Montez Sweat, was suspended 2 games for PEDs. Rams tackle Alaric Jackson was suspended 2 games. I'm Steve DeSay.
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13: Welcome, Hobo.
10: There's no time like October. The NLCS is here, streaming live on Fox One. The back-to-back World Series champion Dodgers take on the top-seeded Brewers. NLCS rematch, one series from the World Series. Stream the MLB postseason live on Fox One. Well, we already have a request. We have a request. It's weird. We haven't started the show yet.
14: It's all request night on a Tuesday?
10: Yes, that's request.
14: All right.
10: Big baseball request has come in.
14: Huge.
10: We'll get to the Rays and the Guardians in a minute. Rays lead at 3-0 in the bottom of the sixth inning.
14: If it is what I believe it to be, it is seismic.
10: Yeah, it is. It is
14: really next level activity here.
10: Now, you know there's a certain person on the show that believes that when I say really good things about some teams and individuals, it backfires on them and it curses them.
14: Now, recent history would suggest that to be the case, right? You have that the Jets to the Super Bowl thing. That was clear.
10: That was 3 years ago now. It's 3 years ago. That's how long ago that was.
14: Yeah, but every year we hear it in your mind because we can read your mind. Yeah, the Jets are going to go to the Super Bowl.
10: But now we're 2-3. Rams are 2-3.
14: I know.
10: All those GIFs are really fun.
14: John Daly, like Tiger Woods one is probably the best. But, like, you killed the Bears.
10: We're going to get into that. It's not my fault.
14: No, it's not my fault. You absolutely murdered my White Sox when you jumped on board that.
10: None of that
14: so
10: is
14: that's
10: my fault.
14: Done.
10: No.
14: What else are you gonna do?
10: No, okay.
14: What else of mine do you want to take?
10: First of all,
14: why do you hate me? Okay. All I've done is support you.
10: I was gonna wait
14: all these years.
10: I was gonna wait, but let's do this first. Right, we'll do this first. We'll get to the request in a second.
14: All right.
10: I am taking zero responsibility for what happened with the Bears and
14: you
10: everything.
14: Murdered them.
10: Zero responsibility. Because I'll tell you what happened. When I talked about the Bears being the best team in football, okay, last weekend really wasn't good, but that is not my fault because everything had come up Chicago. For so long.
14: It was a week that I was living large and you decided you needed to galooly me.
10: Not just you. No.
14: You dirtbag.
6: You had the Cubs in the playoffs. You had the White Sox in the playoffs. Doesn't matter. It's Chicago. Everybody roots for the Bears. You had the Cubs.
12: Jason, the White Sox were in the playoffs till you said they were good.
14: Till you jumped on board.
6: I don't see anything that could go wrong now. Okay, the Cubs are in the playoffs. The White Sox are in the playoffs. Northwestern's in the top 25.
14: Yeah.
6: The Bears were beating teams with second and third string quarterbacks. Eventually, the yin and yang of sports was going to come back on you in a hard way.
14: Yeah,
6: man.
14: Yeah, but it only did it you tried to speak it into existence.
6: This
14: air of good feelings.
6: No.
14: This is great.
6: No.
14: And the White Sox, look at this team. Look at what they're doing.
6: Nope.
14: Blah, blah, blah.
6: Nope.
14: And gone.
6: This is not
14: three
6: my
14: straight.
6: Fault. This was inevitable for you for Chicago.
14: No.
6: Inevitable. Things have gone
14: you
6: so well.
14: You brought your bad juju on me.
6: You were so white hot for so
14: look
6: long.
14: Look what you did
6: Ricky
14: to
6: Bobby.
14: The Detroit Lions.
6: I did,
14: you look what you did to the Detroit Pistons.
6: No.
14: What you did to Michigan football.
6: No, I'll tell you, what did I do to Michigan football? I haven't done it themselves. Yes, it's my fault. Now, there's certain things I will take responsibility for. Chicago, it was happening. This was happening to you. Everything had been so much Chicago for so long. This was going to happen. Eventually, the Bears are going to have bad losses. The Cubs out of the playoffs. White Sox out of the playoffs. How long could you really think that was going to sustain? That was absolute natural yin and yang of sports. That is not my fault. I'm taking zero responsibility for that.
14: All your fault.
6: Zero.
14: As soon as you started wearing that Sox jersey around and that Cutler jersey, you stole my jersey, and all of a sudden you were like, oh.
12: Milwaukee, you wait till Jason tells you how good the Brewers are.
6: Okay.
12: You just wait, Milwaukee.
6: Okay. Well, so again, zero responsibility for Chicago.
14: No,
6: that was going to happen to you regardless, okay? That was going to happen regardless.
14: Shameful.
6: No, regardless, that was going to happen.
14: Shameful. I thought you were my friend.
6: Not my fault, man. Listen, my powers only get teams so far. Eventually, you got to do something for yourself. Some of the heavy lifting, you got to do a little bit. But this was so much. It was so wet. When something stays that hot for so long, it doesn't just taper off. It just goes right away. That's what happened to Chicago.
14: No, I mean, when
6: that's
14: you get a
6: happened.
14: Fire really big and stoked, it takes a long time before it goes down to ash.
6: That fire goes out right away. That fire, it's when it burns so hot like that, it is gone.
14: No. That's
6: you
14: only romance novels and Skinamax movies.
6: They don't have those movies on Cinemax anymore. You blaze so hot.
12: They do
6: very
12: after
6: briefly. No, they really don't anymore. No, yeah.
12: How do you know?
14: We're going to let it on.
6: When I go home and I look and see what's on late at night, I go by the movie channels.
12: Why are you going by Cinemax?
6: I go by Cinemax.
12: Is that good enough for you?
6: And it just, HBO is great. Oh, what's on HBO Extreme? What's on Showtime Extreme?
12: No, wait. Ralph's not giving you a good enough show.
14: There's an Extreme?
6: I pass by Cinemax and it's like Toy Story 4. Ooh, is that? Oh, no, that's legitimately just Toy Story 4. Okay. Like, Cinemax is rebranded, man. I mean, it was a very quiet rebranding.
12: Different type of toys, Jason.
6: Yeah, no, you think it was. It's actually
14: toys.
6: With the one toy that smells like the jelly. What was the one?
14: We had Lotso Huggin' Bear.
6: Yeah.
14: He was in, what, three, right?
6: Not my fault on Chicago. Yeah. Now, I will say this to help Justin Frostberg. I don't see anything that can go wrong with the Brewers now. Brewers are going to the World Series. Up to zip. There is nothing stopping the Brewers from getting to the World Series.
12: Keep going.
6: There's absolutely nothing. The bullpen has been fantastic.
14: Well, look what they did. The Dodgers chase Mizorowski.
6: I don't see how the bullpen gives any runs up in Dodger Stadium the rest of this series. They've been so good. I don't see how the Brewers stop driving in runs without hitting home runs. I don't see how they keep hitting home runs that they're hitting in the first couple of games when they hit four home runs all of this season. I don't see anything that can go wrong for the Brewers right now. There, how's that, Frostberg? Is that good?
14: It's a good start.
6: Is that good?
12: I mean, I need a little more out of you.
6: What do you need a little more? I don't think
12: a deep World Series run for the Brewers.
6: I don't think the Brewers will even. They won't even lose a game in LA.
14: Here's what we should do: we should just retweet
6: sweep the Dodgers
14: and have people react once again to the Ohtani take from yesterday.
6: And then it's
14: because that was all a bastion of positivity. You want to talk about uniting a world?
6: Yeah.
14: And bringing all sorts of hatred into a little ball.
6: And then it
14: was a 3-minute video clip.
6: No, and then look, and then this is basically like the World Series because the winner of the NLCS is going to win the World Series, considering it's the Guardians and the Rays.
12: Well, it's the Dodgers now.
6: I mean, now it's the Brewers, and they might not lose another game the rest of the postseason. They'll go undefeated the rest of the postseason.
14: Does Bernie have to just keep sliding down the slide?
6: He's going to be drinking beer as he's sliding
12: His
6: down the slide.
12: His ass is going to be so sore.
14: So raw. Yeah, he's going to be in so much trouble.
6: So how's that, Frostberg? Is that
12: you're doing pretty good.
6: Is that good? All right, very good. So there's nothing. The Brewers are the you may as well give the Brewers that big hunk of metal right now. They are the World Series champions.
14: Everybody's going to be reacquainted with Robin Yount, Paul Molitor. And all those
6: Larry
14: Harvey,
6: Heisel,
14: yeah, all Cecil the Harveys, Cooper. Wallbangers of all those years
6: ago. Will they bring all those guys out, like all the Harvey Wallbanger teams from the early 80s? Like, will they bring
14: that 82 team? You have to bring them out. Whoever's still around,
6: like
14: and
6: Gorman
14: capable.
6: Thomas will come out, right? Right, Pete Vukovic will come out. Right? Yeah, they can bring all. They got to bring them all out.
14: Here's the thing, though. I got to go through the CV. What do you got? 75 years old for our guy Gorman Thomas.
6: Wow, Gorman Thomas is 75.
14: Yeah, he still has the
6: he still looks, he has the same exact mustache.
14: Yeah, he does.
6: That's the same mustache.
14: He doesn't have the same hair. He's cut it.
6: They're all going to line up and they bring them all out before the game when they announce the lineup from 82 and all the guys come out. Yeah. No, I like Raleigh Fingers. Sure. Sure. Sure. Yeah. Nothing can go wrong now.
14: Best story ever was the Raleigh Fingers with the All-Century book that I was getting signed, and his agent represented a bunch of guys from the Bay Area and evidently did not sign off on whatever they were going to pay for their photos to be used.
6: So they
14: had was their names in the list, and I go to get him to sign, and he goes, show it to me, because I've heard about this.
6: Wow.
14: And it was a picture of Gossage where the closer was, where it should have been. He was salty.
6: I have a picture of Rich Gossage signed by Raleigh Fingers. It's worth exactly $150.
14: No, he calls over the agent. He's like yelling at him. He goes, this is what you did. And all these other guys are signing. They're looking around going, the hell's he yelling
6: about? You both have creative mustaches. It's easy to see why people would think you were him and he was you.
14: So I did. So he just had to sign it in the list of players that made the All-Century team. I felt bad, but it was a funny story. Like, it was just hilarious. And then I had to do that with multiple guys from those Giants and A's teams. Like, man. Yeah, you're just in the list. There's no picture.
6: So there you go now. This should clinch the Dodgers to the World Series for Frostburg. So
12: and they're not even going to be close, right? The games are going to be blowouts.
6: But the Brewers aren't even going to lose a game.
14: Well, Contreras is never making another out in his life.
6: Nope. Chorio, too. Same thing. 100%.
14: He's a monster.
6: They'll win tomorrow 8-1. They'll win game 4 9-0. Then they're into the World Series.
12: Oh, this is good.
6: Sweep. Yeah. 100%. Yeah. Whoever comes. You could.
14: Terang. I mean, you can't stop him. You can only hope to contain him.
6: Put the best of the Rays and the Guardians together in some sort of super American.
14: You're Voltroning him?
6: And the Brewers will still win in a sweep.
14: How about that?
6: There you go. All right. We're feeling good now.
14: It's like the Bears bus. Yeah. Ditka. Is Ditka
12: driving?
14: If you're
12: into the trading markets and all, jump on the Dodgers now.
14: All your fault.
6: We do have big stuff on the Dodgers coming up in a few minutes. But right now, top of the seventh inning, game 2 of the ALCS. This is a must-win for the Rays. They lead it 3-0 as the Guardians bat with one out and one on. I'll tell you what, when you make an error sometimes, that can really be the difference in a game. 3 unearned runs in the fourth inning for the Rays, and that is your margin right now, 3-0. Why is that your margin? Because, hey, guess who? And I hate to say I told you so, and I really do hate to say I told you so because I knew this was going to happen, and I didn't want it to happen, and it's happened. But what did I tell you was going to happen at the trade deadline when the Mets traded Freddy Peralta? Watch the Rays fix him. What? He's great in Milwaukee, small market. New York couldn't handle it, right? But now watch Tampa Bay. They're going to find a way to fix him. They're going to find a way. What did Freddy Peralta say after like 3 or 4 starts? Hey, I'm doing things a little bit differently. They're working with him on his motion a little bit. And all of a sudden, Freddy Peralta is untouchable. Tonight, Peralta went 6 innings, 4 hits, 2 walks, 6 strikeouts, ERA in the postseason of .84. I knew this was going to happen. I said it was going to happen. Doesn't make it any easier to swallow. But I need all the bad Mets stuff to get eliminated from the playoffs. And the last two things standing are the Brewers and Freddy Peralta. And I don't know if I'm going to get either because, you know, Stearns and the Mets and Brewers and all that stuff. And now I got Freddy Peralta here. So I need the Guardians to win. That's what I need to happen.
14: 4 hits in his 6 shutout innings, 6 strikeouts. Got to 99 pitches, so they did work him up in the count. Just couldn't break through. They are wearing gorgeous Devil Rays hats.
6: Yeah.
14: Yeah, with a little neon outline.
6: Oh,
14: to
6: no,
14: them.
6: It's a great look.
14: That's
6: it's
14: a fantastic great look.
6: You go back to the early 2000s.
14: I have one of the original hats. Yeah, from way back in the day.
6: This takes you back to like when the White Stripes were popular Eminem. When's his next album coming out? Yeah, 100%. Yeah. Hey, this show Deadwood is really good. Yeah, Deadwood's really good.
14: But, I mean, wearing the Devil Rays uniforms, with the full Devil Rays across the chest, looking good.
6: We're back in the early 2000s now.
14: Yeah, but the big error came through the wicket.
6: Mm-hmm.
14: Jose Ramirez had one go through his legs, waiting on a big hop. The hop did not come.
6: We never said he could field. We never said he could field. He's hitting, but never said he could field.
14: Runners on first and second, and one out. He just flew out to center field. Two outs, a pitching change.
6: Oh. So that's where we sit right now. Again, thanks to Freddie Peralta. Ah, Peralta! I just want to run all these Brooklyn 9-9 lines. 3-0, top of the seventh inning. Two on, two out, pitching change for the Rays. We'll keep you posted on this. You know, big ALCS happening right now. 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We got that coming up next. 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

0: Best friend Mike Harmon. I was wrong. My opinion was wrong. 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Again, just search Jason Smith Show on YouTube and subscribe. So while we sit in the bottom of the seventh inning, Rays batting with a 3-1 lead over the Guardians now, six outs away from tying the ALCS at one game apiece. We now know, after a lot of hesitancy and uncertainty last night, Shohei Ohtani will play in Game 3 for the Dodgers. All of a sudden, after this decision today, the last 24 hours puts the Ohtani situation in a completely new spotlight, a completely new light. And I can only think one thing for Ohtani with what's going on the last 20. And I can't believe that it's something that the Dodgers have had to do, but I think that's where we're at. It was a night ago where the Dodgers said Dave Roberts is going to have a conversation with Shohei Ohtani. Is he healthy enough to play, right? He's been slumping. He's not hitting the ball well. He's 3-for-20 in the playoffs. He's not been the same guy. And if Shohei wasn't well enough to play, they would sit him. That, and it's all about the injury, not getting his timing back. He was hurt most of September. But it was announced today that he's going to play. Here's Dave Roberts from earlier today talking about the conversation he had with Shohei.
1: Hey, Dave, have you talked to Shohei today? And do you know if he'll be in there tomorrow?
2: I did talk to Shohei, had a great conversation. He's adamant. He feels good enough to be in there. He's close to finding something with his swing, and I feel great about it. And so, yeah, he wants to be in there and help us win a ball game and win a championship. So great conversation, and I'm excited about having him in there.
3: Standing in the back, Dave.
0: It's that time of year.
4: This is...

0: is weird. Okay, just to this whole situation is weird. Either Ohtani is healthy enough to play or he's not. And then you have Dave Roberts saying, I had a conversation with Shohei. He's ready to play. Like, this is none of this is normal for sports. If someone is hurt, hey, we decide, hey, he can play, he cannot play. But I talked to Shohei and he told me he feels okay. So he's going to be in there. Like, wait, when do you get the coach asking the player if he's okay? The player says, I'm okay. And then you go into play. Normally it's, hey, we looked at your health and we saw that you're doing X, Y, and Z and you can do A, B, and C, but you can't do E, F, and G. So you're going to sit. Or you know what? This is good. Yes. The doctor checked you out. It's a whole big thing. The doctor checked you out and you're okay. Where is any of that? There's none of that. A conversation that they had to have. I wonder if this last 24 hours isn't a kick in the ass for Shohei Ohtani from Dave Roberts and the Dodgers. Hey, you got to get it going. Whether it's just something they noticed about him, or you have to understand that you're not always going to be playing in peak physical condition. And we've talked about Ohtani whenever he is not hit in the past. What if I tell you? It's, you know, he's hurt. There's something going on with him and he just can't be the same guy. But I wonder if this is a case of, okay, well, this is an injury where you got to play through this, man. And maybe Ohtani just didn't know because he's never had to worry about an injury feeling like this in the playoffs. I don't know if I can hit. I don't know if I'm all there. And this is a kick in the ass saying, hey, there's a difference between playing hurt and playing injured. Can you not play? I'll sit you on the bench. No, no, no. I feel great. I'm ready to go. I wonder if this entire last 24 hours was just, hey, Shohei, wake the blank up and get out there and play. Some people are dinged up. Some people have difficulty. Obviously, he's been able to play the last few games, and it's not been where, oh, here's this. He looks terrible. He can't swing the bat. His back is this. He's been out there. He's just not been good. So, you didn't think he would need it. I didn't think a guy like Shohei Ohtani would need it, but maybe he does need that kick in the ass saying, hey, God, get going. Everybody is dinged up. You want me to go down the list here and see some guys that are dinged up here and what they're going through to try to play? I know this is maybe new to you in your career, but you got to do this, man. This is how you win champions. It's not always just, hey, we trot out the best guys and Freddie Freeman, it's a walk-off when you don't hit 3 home runs and strike out 10 in a playoff game, right? I look at the last 24 hours as they had to find a way to motivate Shohei Ohtani to get the best performance out of him.
1: Yeah, first, whenever I hear or see the word adamant, I start thinking, goody two shoes, right? Adamant.
0: I think of Strip. We're just following ancient history.
1: But that's it. We go down the full catalog of Adamant.
0: If I strip for you, will you strip for me?
1: You went straight back to Skinamax.
0: Following ancient history. So apparently in ancient history, if someone stripped for somebody, that person stripped for them back. Like he said, we're following history.
1: Reciprocity.
2: That's a movie.
0: And I think the video, like they were all like in like old like American costumes, like Civil War.
1: Yeah,
0: they
1: had,
0: like, the white hair and everything.
1: Yeah, yeah. Got to get the powder wig off and everything. But here's the thing. So Robert speaks, and then Ohtani's there with his interpreter, and he actually spoke. Quote: "The symptoms shouldn't be the reason why I can't hit. And even if the injuries happen by accident, I take full responsibility. I take that as an opportunity for me to just take full responsibility for it. Today, it's going to be another process for me to tinker and try new things." So that's part of it. Like, he's trying to push away the idea that he's playing hurt and trying to kill that narrative. Well, then it's just you haven't been good. Right. And that's the bigger thing is when Dave Roberts has his quote there of talking about, well, he convinced me that he's right there. It's like, what have we seen? What evidence is there that he's that close to figuring out what's been wrong with his swing? He's been bad, right, for a long time. We talk about it, go back to mid-August was the last time he homered. You had to shut him down for a couple of weeks, and it's gotten no better, right, to the point where, you know, you had the situation where he had that challenge last round, and it was like he was guessing. And even in the Dodgers broadcast, they were bringing it up going, well, he's got to realize that doesn't help the squad because he's not winning that one. And it was quickly, nope, call upheld and put them in a bad spot because it was also a very early in the game challenge. So this doesn't inspire confidence. And I think I lean to where you are a bit of, of Dave Roberts trying to figure out how to motivate, right? Trying to figure out how to get something out of him to push forward. And as a lineup, they've been awful, right? Yeah. Will Smith, a lot been made about the, you know, challenges he didn't make. That wasn't solid. In the end, that's not, you're not hitting. And Yamamoto was not good in game two. So that wasn't going to save you. You got a bunch of bats that are dormant and around Shohei Ohtani. They just know he's going to wave at anything right now.
0: Yeah. I mean, there's certain guys and every team that a coach or a manager knows, hey, sometimes they need that kick in the rear, right, to motivate them. Some guys know because they know what's going on, right? They know when to do it, but sometimes you need that. I would never think Shohei Ohtani would need that, but apparently he does, because this would have been taken care of completely differently if this was strictly an injury situation. Either he's playing or he's not. He's healthy enough to play or he's not. He's helping the team or he's not helping the team. If he's too injured, then he's not playing, right? Because if you can't pull the baseball, if you can't turn on a baseball, hey, you're not going to be out there. Mm-hmm. But having the – like, tell me in the NFL that there would be – if something was going on with Dak Prescott and the Cowboys and they didn't know if Dak was healthy, that Jerry Jones said, well, didn't know how healthy Dak was, but had a conversation with him and told me he was feeling good. So don't need to see a doctor. Don't need to have any sort of any medical situation happening. He told me he's good. He's going to go play. Like, that doesn't happen anywhere. Nowhere does that happen.
1: No, special players, special rules, and you talk about it, and you're trying to motivate. You're in a desperate spot, down 2-0. Now you come back home, and you think you can get it right. You got Blake Snell on the mound. Since the World Series, and when he got pulled, hasn't had a pitch a game like this, right? There was one more quote from Ohtani. The results, I take full responsibility. That's all I can say. Why the results haven't been where I wanted to be. Different approaches to this, whether that be focusing on reducing the symptoms or getting rid of the pain and or just making sure that I'm moving well in the swing. So maybe something in the mechanics, whatever. But he's trying to downplay that. It's like,
0: you know what that sounds like? That sounds like I have to understand how to play hurt.
1: Yeah.
0: Again, the whole big Bill Parcells, if you injured, you can't play. If you're hurt, you can play.
1: But it's the old rule of thumb, right? And I get it, and it's unpopular, and we certainly got the feedback. Thank you for everybody that interacted with the post that went up yesterday. If you're in the lineup, that's all I can judge, right? You could be sore from head to toe. You can be, you know, limping up to the batter's box. But if you're taking your at-bats, that's all we can judge. You're still taking your cuts. Mm-hmm. And right now, they're bad cuts. Like, there's just no two ways about it. So taking him out of the lineup, is that with you've got Josue ready to come, right? For his opportunity in a big spot. It's like, you know, does Dave Roberts get into a situation where mid game, if he has another batted bat,
0: pinch hitting for Shohei Ohtani, some guy no one's ever heard of?
1: But it becomes that kind of situation of, all right, all of a sudden you got a couple of runners on and he's had a couple of bad at-bats. What do you do? Suddenly he's going to break out of it?
0: Look, you can play or you can't. It's pretty simple. It's why guys try to give it a go before games. If they can, they're active. If they can't, they can't. It's the same thing in baseball. It's the same thing in basketball. Like, this is just really, it's just weird.
1: Appreciate trying to get past the mental hurdle, but Dave Roberts having to go up and do a presser on this one is just odd.
0: Yeah, that I had to he had to tell me he's okay. Wait, what do you mean? Well, because I know that there's going to be some people that want to always defend Shohei Ohtani and say, well, there's that, you know, he has to have his interpreter. No. You can still talk about how you're feeling through your interpreter. There's no reason why we can't ask Shohei because his interpreter's not here. We don't know how he's feeling. We can't talk to the guy. You can talk to the guy whenever the hell you want to. Everybody can do it whenever. It's not Clayton Kershaw where you have to know the secret password and have two coaches sacrifice their lives to have the pitching coach come up to say it's okay for Dave Roberts to come ask Clayton how he's feeling, right? That's not the case anymore. You could easily do this. This is, I mean, really, it's the Dodgers finding a nice way to say, Shohei, get your ass in gear. Let's get going, okay? This is bleeping the NLCS, man. We're trying to win three World Series in a row, all right? You're going to get paid $40 million a year in a few years when you're not even playing for us. We need you to play now. I know, you're only getting $2 million, I know, but we need you right now. And again, a guy like Shohei.
1: You had to get the dollars. You're going to get your $40 million in a few years. But
0: When they sell this team to the next buyer and suddenly they realize they got to pay you $40 million a year for the next 20 years, they're going to be upset. So let's win now. Let's go out and hit now. Like that's what the last day was all about.
1: Yeah, it's just such a strange set of circumstances, and he hasn't looked right. And look, again, I don't know how hurt he really is, right? We've got the shoulder, we've got the knees, we got the bicep, we got all of these things that are in concert that we're trying to figure out exactly where he is physically. But if he keeps going up to the batter's box, it doesn't matter.
0: No.
1: Because you're putting yourself in where the red pens are out, man.
0: What do you got, Frostburg?
2: Well, I can't believe I'm actually going to say this.
0: Okay.
2: But I'm going to need something big out of you, Jason.
0: Well, I just guaranteed the Brewers to the World Series earlier this hour.
2: We're talking about Shohei right now.
0: Okay, what do you need me to do?
2: I need you to put the platinum sombrero out there
0: for
2: him.
0: Oh, okay, okay, okay. Yeah, Shohei's going to strike out 5 times tomorrow night.
1: Going 5?
0: I don't know that.
2: Well, platinum sombrero.
1: Yeah. You're giving him the full 5 count.
0: 5, yeah. I don't know. In fact, I don't know that he even sees a pitch that's not ruled a strike.
1: How about that?
0: Everything's going to be a strike. He's going to wave everything.
2: He's not even
0: going to
2: swing.
0: He's not going to make contact.
1: Not even a foul tip.
0: Tomorrow night. Not even a foul tip. No. He's going to stand up there. It's going to be like the scared kid. Literally. I just want to stand here and just take 3 pitches and walk back to the dugout and then go have ice cream.
2: 5 Ks on 15 pitches.
0: 5 Ks, 15 pitches.
2: Love it.
0: 100%. Yes. Absolutely. There you go. That's how it's going to go. Dodgers lose 8-0. Well, how can he strike out 5 times with no runs? All right. They put a lot of guys on base every inning, but the Dodgers leave 18 men on base. How about that? There you go. Is that good, Frostburg?
2: Oh, yeah, you're just getting warmed up.
0: I do it for you? All right, very good. Exit out by the Fresca, exit Swollen Dome. Jason Smith, Mike Harmon live from the Fox Sports Radio studios. 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My guy's been called the Dave Roberts of Fox Sports Radio. He has conversations with people. They tell him, no, I'm feeling just fine. It's Steve DeSager.
3: Yeah, Mike says he's feeling fine.
0: Yeah, we're all good.
3: Everything's
0: good.
3: Fine.
0: Yeah.
3: He's playing.
0: He's playing. Mike's playing. Everybody's right. We're all
3: everything's
0: good.
3: Everything's fine.
0: Everybody's
3: playing. They are going to the bottom of the 8th at Tampa Bay, and the Rays are leading 3-1 over the Guardians. This is either the Freddy Peralta game or the Jose Ramirez game, depending on your viewpoint. The fastball of the starting pitcher of the Rays tonight, Freddy Peralta, averaged a career-best 96.9. 6 innings of great work tonight. In fact, Sarah Langs had these items on Peralta tonight.
0: Yeah, sure.
3: At one point, he had 99.4 miles an hour. The fastest pitch of his career was thrown tonight.
0: Hey, congratulations. Let me just say, you're welcome, Tampa Bay Rays. You're welcome.
3: That's what happens when you get in the playoffs for a team. Motivation, too.
0: You're welcome.
3: Peralta threw 29 different pitches at least 97 miles an hour tonight, which is the most in any outing of his career and faster than he was throwing in the division series. He went 6 scoreless innings, 6 strikeouts, 2 walks, 99 pitches. Tampa Bay got its 3 runs in the 4th, all unearned after a third base error from Jose Ramirez. So the starter, Parker Messick, a Tampa area native, the lefty gives up no earned runs in his 5 innings, could take the L here as the Rays are trying to even up the AL Championship Series at a game apiece. Bottom of the 8th.
0: And there's Steve DeSager, Freddie Peralta's new agent, telling you how tonight went for him in the Rays.
3: It's just he was so good, there happened to be a plethora.
0: Oh, yes.
1: A plethora?
3: Items.
0: So good.
3: Yes.
0: So good.
1: A plethora.
3: A veritable plethora. Yes. The NLCS resumes Wednesday night on FS1. The Brewers lead the Dodgers 2-0. The Mariners will reportedly meet with Houston's Joe Espada about their manager's vacancy. His contract expires at the end of this month. 49ers linebacker Dre Greenlaw's 1-game suspension was upheld tonight. Bears defensive end Montez Sweat was suspended 2 games for PEDs. Rams tackle Alaric Jackson was suspended 2 games for punching an opponent after the game Monday. The Rams signed kicker Blake Groupy off the Jets practice squad because they've released kicker Harrison Meavis. Monday night, he missed 1 field goal attempt and had another blocked. Patriots running back Travion Henderson is due to miss multiple weeks with a high ankle sprain. Among the 16 NHL games tonight, Carolina won its 6th in a row, 4-2 over Washington. Hurricanes captain Jordan Staal will miss 1 to 2 months with a torn calf muscle. And U.S. women's soccer tied number 1 ranked Spain 2-2 tonight near Philadelphia. The Americans were down 2-0 at the half after losing 2-0 head-to-head on Saturday against Spain in D.C. Mallory Swanson with the tying goal in the 86th minute tonight. Back to you.
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0: My best friend, Mike Harmon. How about coming up next? We give you a football story involving a high-profile quarterback and a word you would never think would be associated with them, but could be. Ooh. That's coming up next. Jason and Mike, this is Fox Sports Radio.
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0: 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The crown is yours. So I'm going to throw something out there. It's going to sound like a hot take. Then I'm going to lay it out, and you're going to go, oh, no, I can absolutely see this happening.
2: Okay. Should I get the flaming dumpster gif ready?
0: A lot of talk the last few days about Arch Manning, right?
2: Yeah,
0: no, sure. And the poor performance at the end of the game against Oklahoma, the pick six, the interception. And all you're hearing now is Arch Manning, will he go back to school? Will he go to the NFL? Is he good enough? Where will he be drafted? What does Arch Manning do? Really go back to Texas after this year, right? And we talked about it last night. Arch Manning is someone who, so far for him, he kind of is what he is. The game is not slowed down for him. He's not great at processing. And whatever it is still hangs over him. When he just gets out there and plays once in a while, he does really good things. It's not like he's terrible, but honestly, if you said, okay, you want to take the name off the back of his jersey, like Steve Sarkisian says, okay, he's a guy that would be a second-round draft pick that a team would take a chance on. Hey, we like his upside. We like some stuff he's done. He needs some. We need to bring him along a little bit. He'd be a second-round pick. Now, Arch Manning's not going to do that because there is that name on the back of the jersey. But everybody's throwing out there, oh, he's going back to school. He's going to the NFL. What about a third thing? What if I said Arch Manning, portal?
2: Portal?
0: What if I said Arch Manning, portal?
2: Where are you trying to ship him off to?
0: Now, follow me on this, right? Depending how the rest of this year goes for Texas, if Texas makes the playoff, Arch has a couple of big games, okay. But if they lose a couple more games, which could happen, could lose this week, and they don't make the playoff, Texas is at a crossroads.
2: Do we start talking about Sark's buyout?
0: So no, because here's the deal, is that they're going into next year, and Arch is coming back. And for 2 years with Arch Manning, and it's been disappointing. If you are Arch Manning, you're saying, am I in the right place to get to the NFL and be a star? Because I don't want to be a second-round pick. I'm not a third-round pick. I'm not your second-hand news, not your second-hand news. I'm not that guy. I need to be able to be sure that I'm in the right system that's taking advantage of my talents, and I can get out there, and I can be a high first-round draft pick. Is that place still Texas? And if you are Texas and you're Steve Sarkisian, you know you got to keep winning. And if whatever is not working with Arch Manning, if it's too much, if it's a situation where, hey, his status hangs over the team, there is so much we do for Arch Manning. Not that Arch Manning is a bad kid, but just when you gear everything towards your quarterback and the quarterback's not giving you what you need, is that still a great relationship? And Sark's got to

0: start winning. If you had the number one overall recruit and you didn't win the last couple of years, well, okay, guess what? Tick, tick, tick, tick, tick. But he could also position this as, well, we tried it with Arch. It didn't work. We need a new quarterback. Maybe there's that new influx of energy, something around the team where, hey, it's not all about one guy anymore, and maybe we get a better quarterback in that's going to be able to do things that's needed to win games. Whatever we want to do differently offensive-wise, we can do. And then there's an amicable parting, and Arch Manning hits the transfer portal. And it's like free agency in college football, and he's everywhere. He's visiting with so many. He's visiting with Alabama. He's visiting at Oklahoma. He's visiting at Ohio State. He's visiting at Michigan. He's visiting at USC. He is everywhere he wants to go because, hey, in the portal, this is what I need to go somewhere else, and I need to make sure that I am taking advantage of my talents. And it would be a very amicable parting, and it would be, hey, we tried. It was great, but, hey, Arch was looking for the next level of development. We're looking for the next level. And both of us, hey, we tried it. They're both wonderful sides. Arch would say great things about Texas. Texas say great things about Arch Manning. Arch Manning, portal.
1: 4-1, 3-point loss to Oklahoma. Obviously, spotlight game, 10 touchdowns, 5 picks thus far. The bigger question for me is, you know, in terms of scheming it up, how do you have a 63% completion rate through 5 weeks? That's a large thing. I mean, you're trying to downfield pass, trying to get Coleman involved. I get it, but there's something to be said in terms of how you're scheming it up. But we're going to find out pretty fast. This week you got Florida that once upon a time, they looked like they were going to be pretty good, right? Remember when they had that blowout win over Mississippi and put up a massive point total? Well, now you got Texas with Florida, then Ole Miss, then Mississippi State, then Missouri, then LSU. And LSU may not be great shakes, but they're still ranked as of this show. So that's 4 straight ranked opponents after that game against the Gators. So we're going to find out a lot about Arch Manning here in the next couple of weeks. I do like the cut of your jib and trying to get him into the portal. Part of me wonders what coach wants to be that guy to step forward and say, I fix him. I got him. I got this. Right? Because we always talk about that in the NFL. It's like, oh, you know what? I'll figure out that what was wrong with that quarterback's motion, his delivery, how he's the timing under center, right? Because we're seeing more and more play from under center this year. So, I mean, there's a lot to it. But to this point, yeah, it's not been the whirlwind breaking records kind of performances that everybody anticipated. Just because his uncles were great and his grandpa was great doesn't mean he walks in and everybody's going to lay down. They're trying to compete for their millions of dollars in NIL money too.
0: It's not a situation where anybody can be sad. There's a lot of things going on. You know, there's politics with Arch getting there and how Texas is handling him. Are they handling him the right way? You know, he's got his handler saying, this is what we want him to do, what we don't want him to do, right? So I know there's a lot going on. But sometimes, if this is what you're getting after 2 seasons, do you really think next year, oh, suddenly now I get it?
1: Yeah,
0: I
1: mean, but to be fair,
0: you've had 3 years in the program, 3 years with the same head coach, same program, same everything. You kind of are what you are at one point.
1: Well, but to be fair, I mean, in this day and age, when these guys are making $8, $10, $12 million, there's a lot of guys that are getting handled the exact same way that Arch Manning is. Without the surname, without the history and the family's connections to everything, right? Look at what we've talked about with Bryce Underwood. Talk about other guys, right? Yeah. I mean, there's plenty of guys that are making money that are getting treated with kid gloves at times.
0: I mean, look, you had Jalen Hurts get benched at halftime of the national championship game, and Nick Saban went to Tua Tagovailoa. You're saying, wow, Jalen Hurts is done. For the freshman he was, it's great, he's done. He goes to Oklahoma. What happens? Jump starts his career. Here he is, huge contract in the NFL, right? It happens.
1: It would be fun
0: star
1: if he went to Oklahoma.
0: Go. They all go. Lincoln Riley goes back to Oklahoma, and he goes back there with Lincoln Riley. But, I mean, like, it's happened before. Star quarterbacks have left. Quinn Ewers got millions of dollars from Ohio State, never played it down, went to Texas. Like, it
1: but
0: happens.
1: But we had the transfers
0: You've
1: one after another.
0: It.
1: Absolutely.
0: It happens, right?
1: Sure.
0: Arch Manning transfer portal, I'm telling you, man, it's it's already a better chance him going to the NFL. And if this season ends poorly, that's going to be the number one option for him. Do I stay at Texas? That's going to be the big, that's going to get louder and louder and louder as the season goes on and the end of the season comes.
1: Sark with his excuse making already. So, yeah. I mean, maybe it's best for everybody.
0: Yeah.
1: That we don't have a Manning on our roster.
0: Exit out by the Fresca. Exit Swollen Dome. Jason Smith, Mike Harmon live from the Fox Sports Radio Studios. Things are all even in the ALCS. We got more on this and a big story out of the NFL coming up next right here. Jason Smith, Mike Harmon. This is Fox Sports Radio. Archio. I'm bringing sexy back. We are
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4: The Tampa Bay Rays, top seeded in the American League, have tied up the ALCS at a game apiece after beating Cleveland 3-1 tonight. Winning pitcher Freddie Peralta was six scoreless innings, six strikeouts. The Rays scored three times in the fourth inning thanks to an error by third baseman Jose Ramirez. The NLCS resumes Wednesday night on FS1 with the Brewers up 2-0 on the Dodgers. LADH Shohei Ohtani, despite injuries, will still be in the lineup. 49ers linebacker Dre Greenlaw's one-game suspension was upheld tonight. Bears defensive end Montez Sweat was suspended 2 games for PEDs. Rams tackle Alaric Jackson was suspended 2 games for punching an opponent after the game last night. Patriots running back Travion Henderson is due to miss multiple weeks with a high ankle sprain. In the NHL, everyone's playing tonight, including Carolina, which won its 6th straight. U.S. women's soccer tied Spain 2-2. I'm Steve DeSager.
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4: 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The ALCS, even at 1 game apiece, thanks to ex-Met Freddie Peralta.
16: Freddie!
4: This one makes me a little bit depressed as a Met that I have to worry about all these teams in the playoffs going far with all these ex-Mets starring for them.
16: Yeah.
4: Makes me realize, boy, the decisions we made were really terrible. That every team, hey, we're being led by an ex-Met. Oh, this is wonderful. Okay, Alonso didn't make the playoffs. Great. Pete Crow Armstrong out of the playoffs. Okay, great. Phillies are out. Braves are out. All right, great. Yeah, no, everybody's out. Okay, oh, here comes Freddie Peralta. 6 innings, shutout baseball.
16: Yeah.
4: Rays tie at 1 game apiece.
16: But if he'd been terrible, we could have run the full Copland line. I gave you a chance to be great.
4: Yeah.
16: I gave you a chance to make a difference, and you blew it. Instead, he was great.
4: And the thing is, I mean, not to say I told you so, but the day he was traded, I said, you know, I could find the tweet.
16: Well, I mean, look, that was fatalist Mets fan
4: taking
16: over. You know
4: they're going to fix him. He's going to be 7-1 with an ERA of 2.5 down the stretch. He had one bad start, the first start he had there, and then they fixed him. They did things that, the Mets couldn't fix this with him. They couldn't fix his motion a little bit. They couldn't fix the way he's pitching, you know, pitching from the stretch. They couldn't fix any of that. No. Mets couldn't do any of that. Raised it. Hey, we got it right away. Okay, great. Now I'm watching Freddie Peralta's going to be pitching in the World Series.
16: He went and, had some time in the Ray pool out there in the outfield, did the two-finger touch, and it got his grip back. And then here he is. It's all a joke.
4: Only touched the Ray with two.
16: After applying, I mean, that was it. They
4: I knew. And yes, I will say, he did look incredibly sharp tonight. The Devil Rays uniforms look
16: clean,
4: fantastic,
16: right? With that,
4: right? They look so
16: glow
4: good.
16: In the dark. Neon outline.
4: I never realized how much I missed the Devil Rays uniforms. Like, I always thought, like, yeah, whatever. It's the Rays. What do I care about that? No, but the Devil Rays uniforms looked really, really good, man. I mean, and I'm not having like early century, hey, I'm thinking about that. No, I didn't realize. Oh, I like the Devil Rays. That uni looks really good, man. That was a very clean look with the colors. It was enough dark colors and you had bright colors and they worked well together. It's just like, can't have devil in the name.
5: can't have devil. Why'd you? No, can't have devil. Can't do that. No, no, no, no, no, no, no. Not going to have it.
16: Even though they were actually called the devil.
5: Even though I think Duke is having an okay time.
16: I think they've been okay.
5: I think Arizona State is okay with the Blue Devils. I think that's okay. I think the New Jersey Devils are okay. I think all of these teams are doing okay.
16: They got through the first decade.
5: I think they're all doing all right with the names being Devils. I think they're all okay.
16: Yeah, I mean, go back. I mean, what a great logo.
5: I mean,
16: it's
5: still
16: good to see it out there today.
5: They still play NXS Devil Inside on the radio all the time.
16: There's a lot of songs. Sympathy for the Devil plays every 2 minutes somewhere.
5: Wow!
16: Either the Rolling Stones or Guns N' Roses version. I mean, it's everywhere.
5: There is. Devil Goes Down to Georgia all the time on the 70s station.
16: Absolutely.
5: Yeah, I told you once, you son of a blank, I'm the best there's ever been. I think it's okay. I think it would
16: Devil
5: be
16: Devil Woman. I mean, there's a lot.
5: Oh, yeah. I think it'd be okay. But hey, Freddie Peralta, everybody.
16: Freddie! If the devil danced in empty pockets, he'd have a ball in mine.
5: Freddie.
16: How does that make you feel? Are you okay with it?
5: Look at Freddie out right now doing the post-game interviews. They're micing him up on TNT and all kinds of fun stuff. Look at Freddie Peralta.
16: The way they've got that place lit is like they're trying to get people to leave, though.
7: Freddie Finger in New York.
16: It's fair. Justin Frostberg's favorite movie of all time, Matt Lebowski.
5: This is like you go back to this time in the offseason. Hey, guess what? The Mets Mets traded for Freddie Peralta today, and I guarantee you he's going to be pitching in the World Series next year. Like somebody comes from the future, and they're dressed in like people in the future would be dressed, like in a trench coat. Mm-hmm. And
16: always
5: a
16: trench coat.
5: Yeah, always a trench coat.
16: I don't
5: know
16: why the trench coat is the de facto.
5: Trench coat and a turtleneck. That's generally that's generally how
16: I have
5: the
16: no neck. So
5: and a shaved head. And a shaved head. Turtleneck, trench coat. That's all. You must be from the future. Or a duster. If you're wearing a duster, you could be from the future
16: okay,
5: as well.
16: Sure,
5: a duster
16: as well.
5: And that person shows up on the street and says, Jason, put that sandwich down. You just signed Freddie Peralta. You just traded for him. Yeah, I saw that. Yeah. I'm from the future, and I'm telling you, Freddie Peralta is in the World Series next year. What? Wait, what? Yes. Now I have to leave. Wait. Wow, I'm feeling great. Freddie Peralta. I like Freddie. Nope. Oh, yeah. Trade him at the deadline. Yeah, he's terrible with the Mets.
16: Yeah, because you wouldn't have asked the next question. So don't even try to claim that you were, wait, I have a question.
5: Hey, Mets.
16: No,
5: Mets,
16: you would have just started dancing and doing a conga line with people saying Mets and drawing little, I heart FP.
5: Freddie Peralta.
16: And all of that stuff.
5: He's throwing 98, 99 now. Like, yeah, all I got to do is get out of New York and get to Tampa where nobody cares. So, okay, I'm great.
16: Nobody cares.
5: Nobody cares. You are so far off. Look, we talked about this with Kyle Whittingham and Michigan where, hey, man, Michigan's a lot different from Utah when I was there when nobody really cared. We won games and that was great. If we lost, no one really gave a crap. But here I'm at Michigan where if I lose one game, suddenly I got letters from the Board of Trustees saying you're going to be out soon. I don't know, man. This is really a little bit too much for me.
16: The Rays peak single game attendance, according to a quick search, 28,000 this year. But they got almost 1.5 million fans through the gates.
5: Yeah, no, that's
16: pretty good. I know there's a lot of deals and meal combinations and things like that.
5: Where does 1.5 million fans rank?
16: Not good.
5: Overall. Where does it rank?
16: Not good, buddy.
5: Where does it rank? Is it top five? It's got to be top five, right? Right? No, top 10? No. Top 15? No. Top 20?
16: Saying you got a protagonist?
5: Top 20? Top 25? Top 25? Like college football? Top 25? Top 25. You're good. Top 30? Are you just outside the top 25? Are you in the also receiving votes category?
16: That's kind of where you'd have to be.
5: Attendance in Major League Baseball. Also receiving votes for crowds.
16: Now let's take a look, shall we?
5: Yeah. What do we got?
16: Two teams were lower in total attendance.
5: You mean two teams specifically, but there are a lot of teams lower.
16: No. Two teams specifically.
5: You mean just two teams were lower? Wait, just two?
16: Just two.
5: Just two.
16: Two.
5: We're lower.
16: Two.
5: For this team.
16: Yeah.
5: Three wins from the World
16: Series.
5: Yeah,
16: just two.
5: Okay. All right.
16: Two.
5: Okay.
16: Yeah.
5: Just two. Okay.
16: Nobody else really making the playoffs anywhere near them.
5: Okay. All right.
16: Baltimore, Washington.
5: Let me guess. What were
16: Minnesota, Pittsburgh,
5: were the two teams
16: Kansas City
5: below the Rays finishing last place by a lot this year?
16: Yeah, they're not good.
5: Oh, okay. All right. Very good. So two teams absolutely terrible under them, and then at 27 or 28 are the Rays. Three wins from the World Series.
16: Yeah, let's see.
5: Okay. All right, that's good. Just wanted to make sure.
16: One of those teams, where did they finish? Let's see. Well, they actually only finished two games under 500, so I mean, that's not terrible.
5: Okay.
16: Not awful.
5: Right.
16: The other were 34 games.
5: Yeah, okay. All right, so just so we know. All right, well, great. Hey, congratulations.
16: So, Miami and the team once known as the Oakland A's.
5: Freddie.
16: All right, so yeah, the A's had 799,000.
5: So we got more baseball coming up in a few minutes. John Paul Morosi stopping by, MLB Network insider covering the NLCS. Add it tomorrow here in LA for Game 3. We got the latest on Shohei Ohtani and more. But big stuff out of the NFL today, and by big stuff I mean, wow, we told you the Rams had problems, and apparently the Rams have decided that Harrison Mevis was the guy most responsible.
16: Gotta have a fall guy.
5: Hey, Mevis, how about you kick a field goal?
7: Yeah. Field goal. You mean between the uprights, not on the other side. I can kick anywhere, on the other side.
5: Mevis, how about you don't get the ball tipped after the line of scrimmage, Mevis?
9: Shut up, dumbass.
5: We told you last night that Mevis is going to get cut, and we also told you last night who the new kicker was going to be, because what did I say? Hey, Blake Groupie's sitting on the Jets practice squad.
16: Yeah.
5: He's going to be the guy. He's the best kicker that was available in the preseason, and the Jets didn't know, hey, Jason Sanders, is he going to be our guy or not? He's kicked really well, but Groupie's been on the practice squad. I told you, Groupie's going to be the guy. Boom. I'm an NFL insider.
16: Hanging around in New York like it was Studio 54 in the 70s.
5: But the most fun part today was seeing the memes of the Rams and the Jets, both at 2-3.
16: Mm-hmm.
5: One team, hey, we're America's team. We are a Super Bowl favorite. And the other one is, yeah, we might be tanking. We might not be. You don't know. We're going to kind of keep
16: see how it works. Yeah.
5: And both the same record. And you had the office meme with Stanley and the young kid who was waving to Stanley. You had the John Daly Tiger Woods with the Jets and the Rams. If this doesn't show you how many problems the Rams have, nothing will. The Rams have problems. We've said it for the last couple of weeks. The Rams have problems. Yes, you can blame special teams, which has become a thing now. I think every year now, what is this, 4 years in a row this would be if Sean McVay fired a special team coordinator, right? Like did it middle of the season last year. Like the Rams just, they cannot get special teams right. Can't get it right. It's stopping them from winning big. They could have had another Super Bowl if your special teams is better. And now here you are again. Your special teams can't get it right. You got a kicker. You're settling for a field goal from a kicker. You wound up cutting. So tell me that was the right call again, that you had the right attitude and strategy in mind when you said we are settling for a field goal from a guy we don't have a lot of confidence in, right? The genius of Sean McVay just isn't there this year. This has been a slog and a struggle for the Rams. And the problems, they're not just going to disappear. They may be able to band-aid it up for a little bit because the schedule gets a lot easier now for the next 4 or 5 weeks.
16: Right.
5: Then it gets really hard again. But, man, the Rams got problems. And just signing a new kicker isn't going to do it. The problems are still there.
16: Should have lost that game to the Eagles. Look, take the W and move on. But you're looking at a squad at 2-3. That has a defensive front that do you trust it's going to be available to you as the season goes on? You've got Nacua, who's been in and out of the lineup. He's had issues, but when he's there, he's fantastic, no question about it. The run game and Kyren Williams, they've had, and Blake Corum, that's had its issues at points. And Matthew Stafford is the guy. Like whenever we do this, like we don't apply it across the league, right? Folks will cite age or past injuries on certain guys. Like, what about that guy that, they were talking about his back being really bad? I know he got an MVP, but now he's 38, and suddenly it's like, it doesn't matter for him. Like, no. Every game. And he's fine, and he played well yesterday. And then you had the
5: curious ball
16: play.
5: 75 times.
16: No, but that's it. Ice up, son, before that arm goes flying into the third deck. But all of that to say, in the end, they took the ball out of his hands. Like, I know you can't afford a sack. No, you could. You had plenty of time. Like, you could have taken a sack and still gotten in plenty of range for Mevis to miss.
5: You got problems there. You have problems defensively because this was the Bills without Andre Reed and James Lofton. Their best two receivers last night did not play, right? Now, it's not like Moore and Palmer, it's not like they're incredibly great receivers, but these are your top two guys, right? And Moore is a big difference with the offense. You know that Allen and he have a pretty good rapport. You're playing without your two best receivers and still Allen goes for 200 yards and they run for 230. Like, you got, again, the Rams, you got problems.
16: And
5: man,
16: you had two big punch outs that helped set up other opportunities for you.
5: I'm sitting there today going, man, do the Jets really have less problems than the Rams? I mean, we don't have any sort of expectation.

0: question, but we may have less problems than the Rams do.
1: But you got Aaron Donald back, and he had some impact, right? He did recover a fumble that you had Landman cause, and which is just so great, such a great name. But all of that, you had some of that go right, but you don't know when Myles Garrett's getting back on the field. Your secondary has been good in spots. They've also been highly penalized, right? It's been sloppy.
0: Yeah.
1: Not a lot of discipline for this squad.
0: No, and now you're missing one of your starters, your defensive tackle, because Jackson gets a 2-game suspension for punching Bradley Chubb.
1: After the game.
0: After the game is over. I mean, you think the Rams, this is not going to be wave a magic wand.
1: How the hell are you punching? Like, we were watching it. We mentioned it as it happened yesterday. I mean, like, wait, did he just punch him in the face? Punch him in the face.
0: I mean, look, and this is not political, but this is always one of my favorite. Uh-oh. This is always one of my favorite quotes from George W. Bush when he was asked questions about the economy, and the economy was in difficult. Look, the aughts were tough, right? For whether it was Bush or Obama, it was very difficult. And I always remember Bush getting the question about the economy, and he just goes, "Look, if I had a magic wand, I'd wave it, right?" And I'm like, if there was a magic cure for this, I'd wave the magic wand. There's no magic wand cure for the Rams.
1: But the bigger thing is we've seen on multiple occasions a very defensive and outraged Sean McVay. Like, he's on the edge with some of these games. And last night's presser, that was next level stuff. He was ticked on a lot of things, mad at himself, and rightly so, for some of the decision making. Go back to week one in that game against San Francisco when you got outcoached. And absolutely decimated. Add your travel plans, and it's you. But I can't point at him because people get mad.
0: Exit out by the Fresca. Exit Swollen Dome. The Jason Smith Show with my best friend Mike Harmon. If I have a magic wand, I'd wave it. I mean, why wouldn't I? I'd
1: absolutely
0: wave a magic wand. Coming up next, can the Dodgers wave a magic wand to get Shohei Ohtani to hit the baseball tomorrow? Can the Dodgers get back into this series? What's next in the ALCS? John Paul Morosi joins us next right here. 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
18: 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It is MLB Network insider John Paul Morosi. John Paul, what's happening?
20: Guys, sorry, I was about to say something. I got... It's a beautiful terminal. And I am a connoisseur of small airports. If you want to... Like, I feel like there's a blog that I will one day do, or maybe a podcast, your favorite experiences of small...

0: airports in America. The White Plains Airport, amazing. Elmira, New York, outstanding. Midland Bay City, Saginaw in Michigan, great. But Burbank is now on the short list of my favorite small airports I've ever been to because it's gorgeous when you descend in there, the mountains around you, new terminals, fantastic. You get a lot of direct flights all the way here in the west of the Rockies. So I'm telling you, Burbank gets an A+, which might also be the grade that I give the Dodgers when they get on the board in this series tomorrow night.
1: Wow. Okay, so you are banking that with Shohei Ohtani in the lineup, the Dodgers will have a better go of it in Game 3 than they had in Games 1 and Games 2.
0: Play better after that build-up today and after what he said to Dave Roberts, where basically he said, trust me, like, I'm good to go. I saw him hit on the field. He looks fine. He spoke with the media, which he doesn't always do, so he's at least on the right trajectory. But I will say this. The most important player for the Los Angeles Dodgers tomorrow is not Shohei Ohtani. It is Blake Snell. If Blake Snell can get this team through six innings with one earned run in that range, the Dodgers will win the baseball game. Because enough of the other components are eventually going to start going. Will Smith will eventually get going. I thought Mookie Betts had a really good game, too. He got him on the board right away. And then you look later on in the game, and Tommy Edman consistently good at bat. The Dodgers, I thought, were in fine shape for as bad as their offense has been. And it's been bad. They've got one, uno, extra base hit through two games in the series. One, a Kyle Tucker double. That's it. But they didn't start to lose control of that game until the Jake Bowers walk and then the Yelich RBI, and then everything disintegrated from there. They never really got themselves back into it after that. Yeah, they had a tie score, but I never felt like the Dodgers were really in command after that moment. It starts with Blake Snell. I think he'll be better. He walked five guys in his last start. That can't happen again. And so they can deal with a diminished Ohtani, but their pitching has to be really good, and I believe it's going to be really good tomorrow.
2: What's the biggest question and mystery of all of this, JP? I mean, all we can do is judge what's happened between the white lines and the assurance of I'm almost there. I'm like, I've seen no evidence of that. Have you?
0: No.
2: No. Right? I mean,
0: in a word, no. And again, he's one of the most famous athletes in the world. And as a result of that, the rules are a little different for him than they are for everybody else.
2: Mm-hmm.
0: And that's just, I'm just being honest, that's where we're at. As the old saying goes, I treat all my players fairly but not the same. That's where we're at with this. And so if it was Alex Call saying, hey, Dave, I'm really close, put me in there, it's just a little different. It's a different conversation when it's not Shohei Ohtani. So I think that from their perspective, the Dodgers' perspective, you have to take him at his word. As long as the at-bats to begin tomorrow look relatively healthy. To be honest with you, I was a little surprised they didn't pull him when he had that really awkward check swing against Romero, when he basically dropped the bat and he couldn't even like finish the check swing. That to me looked really painful, and I would not be surprised if they put in someone like DePaula if you see a replay of that. So this has to kind of be the last, not the last, but I mean, this is sort of, you're down 0-2, you're going home, you need to make a statement here. This has to be kind of the big statement. If it's not going to get better by tomorrow, it's probably not going to get better until Glendale, Arizona next spring. I mean, like, that's where we're at with it. Again, Shohei has earned the right for them to give him every possible accommodation. They've done it. He has gotten nothing but support and love from his manager and teammates, and for that, I'm sure he is grateful and should be. But he's getting as much of a hearing and as much of a support and accommodation as any major league player could ever possibly expect to get. And now it's up to him to deliver. And I'll tell you, I think that the fact that, and this may not sound like a big deal because no one really wants to hear about the media's concerns or perspectives on some of this stuff. He doesn't really talk to the media all that often. And the fact that he did today, I thought was important. He felt like he had to kind of wear it a little bit, and he did. And I thought that was healthy and maybe even a little cathartic. So that might have the effect of kind of popping the balloon of stress a little bit and giving him a different frame through which to compete tomorrow.
1: See, I look at it a little differently, John Paul. I look at it as the last 24 hours are weird. Either a player is healthy and can play or they can't. And the fact that it was Dave Roberts saying, I'm going to have a conversation with Shohei. We're going to talk about it. Well, the doctors are going to tell you whether he can play or not, if you can stand the pain or not. I think the last 24 hours is a bit of a, hey, Shohei, they're lighting a fire under him to say, we need you now. And there's a difference between playing hurt and playing injured. A lot of guys are dinged up, and maybe Shohei just doesn't know because he's never had to play big games in these circumstances while he's been dinged up. And I think this is the Dodgers saying, hey, you got to wake up. We need you now. I think this last 24 hours has been a motivation where you bring up the word potential benching. Hey, that's got to get his attention.
0: I think you're right. And multiple things can be true here. I also think Dave Roberts, and he has the reputation well-earned as being someone that communicates at an elite level, relates at an elite level, but don't mistake his kindness and his generosity for a lack of competitiveness, okay? Because he is very competitive. And that was actually something I talked to Mookie Betts today, and I asked Mookie about Dave, and he said exactly that. He said he knows that Dave Roberts knows when to tell us, hey, it's time to go. It's go time. And Mookie was speaking generally, not specific to any player on the team, but you could easily interpret, Jason, from that everybody's on notice and that everybody includes number 17. I mean, I think that's where they're at. And so I think that your insight is well taken. And again, the way in which it was portrayed, I think it's fair that Dave says, to the baseball world, yeah, we have to see if he's hurt. Because then if he's not really hurt, and to Shohei's credit today, he said, I'm not using that as an excuse, okay? Like I'm responsible for my own performance. It was a healthy way of dealing with it. And so Dave Roberts says, okay, are you hurt or not? Okay, if you're not injured, then let's play. And that's kind of what today was about. So all we can say is, let's see what happens tomorrow. I mean, we've kind of reached the point where we've analyzed the first couple games at length. Not a lot of good at-bats, not a lot of impact. And he scored a run in game one. He took a walk in game one. He had a little soft serve single in game one. But we're not seeing impact. And that, to me, is the big question. Can he show impact in a way that he hasn't in a while? And are the chances good? Based on Mike's point, what we've seen, probably not too good, if we're being honest, but he's a special player. I mean, people got to forget, I mean, this guy was put together one of the best games in the history of the postseason a year ago against the same team. So he hasn't forgotten how to play. Is he banged up? Yes, he's banged up. But he hasn't forgotten how to play. And sometimes, in the right frame of mind, athletes can actually perform well when they try to do simple a little bit better and just take the ball where it's pitched. That's going to have to be his approach. Don't try to hit three homers. Just be a productive player and then let Blake Snell go out there and post a really good start.
2: And 1 through 9, if the ball's inside, you know, stick a cheek and take one for the team. Look, 3-1 today, Smith's gripping because everything that about Freddie Peralta came true. That all the guys, you know. Great regular season, but done. Here, Freddie Peralta hitting new heights with his fastball and getting the Rays even with the Guardians.
0: They can really play. They can really play. And Freddie, you think about his time in Milwaukee, too, that kind of makes it all full circle. One of the big talking points of the postseason. By the way, think about this. In the LCS, every team in the LCS now has a win in the LCS except for the Dodgers. Think about that for a second. But Peralta, I've always said this. Kyle Snyder is an excellent pitching coach. And you take a guy that has shown he can do it in the past, like Freddie, you get with a different voice, a different mentor, someone else to give you a little bit of a different idea. And a big part of Kyle Snyder's coaching, and again, easier said than done, is he will say, listen, do what you do well. Recognize what you do well. Do it a little bit better. Focus on it. Embrace it. I think you saw that tonight. Cleveland had four games in a row where their offense finally started to click. Their offense is good. It's not great. And I think that Freddie showed the type of pitcher that they can be susceptible against. Listen, but the Rays pitching staff has a lot of righties. Now, Freddie's got elite secondary stuff that allows him to have success against lefties. The eventually, guys, to me, this series will be decided by the way in which the Rays right-handers can have success against the Guardians lefties. If they can shut down Ramirez and DeWater and Angel Martinez and a lot of the guys that swing from the left side, Kwan, of course, as well, then the Rays have a really good chance to get back to the World Series. But if the Guardians lefties can do damage, like they did in Game 1 and like they did the last three games against the White Sox, then the possibility of the Edmund Fitzgerald World Series is a very real one.
1: Oh.
2: The legend lives on.
1: He does have every album Gordon Lightfoot ever recorded. He is MLB Network insider extraordinaire John Paul Morosi, who will join us tomorrow night after his duties, Game 3 of the NLCS. All right, really quick, John Paul, I'm going to give you the prediction. Tomorrow night, when you join us, we are talking about what from Game 3 of the NLCS?
0: Talking about a Dodger win. I believe that the Dodgers find a way to come back and win. Blake Snell's going to deal 4-2 Dodgers victory in Game 3. And yes, to answer your question about Gordon Lightfoot, you didn't know you were leading me to this, but I'm going to tell it to you. I by Gordon Lightfoot's drummer, Barry
2: yes.
0: Keane, good friend of mine, that you see, if you ever look behind me on MLB Network and there's a drumstick behind me, you're wondering, why does Morosi have a drumstick behind him on his bookshelf? That drumstick was signed by my friend, Barry Keane, who was from Toronto and a devoted Toronto Blue Jays fan. So the great Barry Keane, his drumstick behind me every single day on MLB Central.
2: Wow. Sundown, you better take care.
1: Who knew?
2: How about that,
1: John?
2: That is awesome.
1: Next time I see you, John Paul, on MLB, I'm gonna look for that.
0: It's there. It's an old Pro Mark. I think it's an old Pro Mark drumstick. I gotta think about the. I think it's Pro Mark, or maybe it's Vic Firth. I don't know. I gotta go back and check it out. But the brand name is not important. The important thing is my friend's signature.
2: That's awesome.
0: Because he heard that I was a former drummer in my past life when I was a high school kid. And he heard that I was a drummer, so he sent me a stick. Pretty cool.
1: Wow. He is John Paul Morosi. He is on Twitter, @JohnMorosi. John Paul, enjoy the night. We'll talk to you tomorrow after Game 3.
0: A la prossima. Buona serata. I love hanging out with you guys. It is great to be in your city.
2: You're the best.
1: I'll see you, buddy. We'll talk to you tomorrow. A drumstick signed by Barry Keane is generally worth between $30 and $70.
2: How about that?
1: So there you go. It's like a $50 drumstick sitting behind John Paul Morosi.
2: I can see you're lying there.
1: If I wanted a $50 drumstick, I'd go to Kentucky Fried Chicken, okay? I want that. But that's pretty cool. That's pretty cool.
2: I kind of like that. That took a turn you did not expect.
1: Who knew? Time now to find out what's trending in the wide world of sports with someone who once stole a drumstick from John Bonham during his rock and roll intro. It's Steve DeSager.
3: Yeah, and got him to sign a piece of chicken. How did that happen? Exactly.
2: Holy cow.
3: Tampa Bay has tied up the ALCS, a game apiece after beating Cleveland 3-1 tonight. The winning pitcher, Freddie Peralta, was 6 scoreless innings, 6 strikeouts. He said afterwards, "These kind of high-octane games are what I grew up with in the Dominican Republic. I feel I have that inside me for these moments," which he, of course, was not going to be getting with the Mets. So Freddie Peralta used the fastball over and over. He started his...
1: Steve, you never give any stats of any pitcher like you are giving Freddie Peralta stats now.
3: Well, this is notable. Because
2: he was highly
1: notable.
2: Impressed.
1: It's notable.
3: Yeah. Over 70% of his pitches.
1: Yeah.
3: Literally 71 pitches out of the 99 were the four-seam fastball. He hasn't used that pitch this much in any start since 2019 until he dominated Cleveland with it tonight. And so now,
1: whatever you did with the Mets, do the opposite.
3: That's right.
1: All right, then.
3: So it's now coming to fruition. We're seeing the old Freddy Peralta with the new team. 8 straight starts, he's allowed one run or less. And has baseball's lowest ERA in that span.
1: There's other stuff going on. There's
2: look
1: other
2: at that
1: stuff.
2: Spot.
3: The Rays got 3 runs in the 4th inning. Thanks to an error by third baseman Jose Ramirez. Game 3 is Thursday in Cleveland. Again, it's a game apiece. The NLCS at 2-0 Brewers over the Dodgers resumes in L.A. Wednesday night on FS1. DH Shohei Ohtani of L.A. will still be in the lineup despite injuries. The Mariners will reportedly meet with Houston's Joe Espada about their manager's vacancy. His contract expires at the end of this month. In the NHL, everyone is playing tonight. 16 games, including a Carolina win. They're 6 straight, 4-2 against Washington. Final seconds, Utah at home leads 5-4 over Toronto. Edmonton up 3-0 at L.A. early second period. Hurricanes captain Jordan Staal will miss 1 to 2 months with a torn calf muscle. 49ers linebacker Dre Greenlaw's 1-game suspension was upheld tonight. The Rams release kicker Harrison Meavis and sign kicker Blake Groupie off the Jets practice squad. U.S. women's soccer tied number 1 ranked Spain 2-2 near Philadelphia this evening. Mallory Swanson with the tying goal in the 86th minute. And we're getting closer to the start of the NBA regular season. Literally 1 week away, Tuesday the 20th, Celtics guard Peyton Pritchard agreed to a 2-year extension plus an option. The Lakers are playing Golden State in an exhibition in Vegas mid-third quarter. LA up 70-63. Austin Reeves with 28 points in this one. Steph Curry, 3 of 9 shooting, 11 points. And Kawhi Leonard had a game-high 21 points in his Raptors preseason debut in a win over the Knicks, 148-98. Back to you.
1: It's the preseason.
2: Wow.
1: And that's defending champion New York.
2: What a meltdown.
3: Now they just think they can come back from down 30 any old game.
1: Yeah. Listen, if it was a regular season, they would have come back. It's the preseason. Don't need to. Everything is fine. Thank you, Steve-O.
4: I can't wait till there's a new champ.
1: We're the forever champs.
4: Starting Tuesday night.
1: We're the
4: you're
1: forever
4: not champs.
1: Champs.
4: Anymore.
1: Yeah, no, we're still the champs.
4: No, you're not.
1: Yeah, we're the champs.
4: Nope.
1: We're the champs.
4: Balls
1: all
4: back
1: the,
4: up
1: all,
4: for grabs.
1: All the way until next season.
4: Up for grabs.
1: Nah, it's all. Hey, you know how good I think the Dodgers are going to do tomorrow, Frostburg? Yeah. Yeah.
4: You don't have the Brewers.
1: Yeah, you
4: in a landslide, I'll hurt you.
1: You apologize to me now. Coming up next, day 3 of the NFL controversy that may never end. Jason and Mike, Fox.
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0: This is Karen Clarkson, right?
1: Yeah.
0: Next hour, Pablo Torre apparently found out about the whole Kelly Clarkson stuff.
2: You got a video?
0: Brunson. All right, so we got...
2: He'll get you.
3: Pablo Torre finds out, was Kelly Clarkson treated like Julia Roberts in Pretty Woman?
4: No, Kelly Clarkson!
2: It only took 5 minutes to find out. He's back on the case.
1: You work on commission, right? Yeah, big mistake. Huge.
2: You ever driven anybody to Beverly Hills past that shop? I've had to take people
1: there.
2: No,
1: I've been to the hotel. The Regent Beverly Wilshire. I've been to the Regent Beverly Wilshire Hotel.
2: Was Hector Elizondo waiting for you?
1: No.
2: Wouldn't that be great?
1: Zoe's old babysitter, like years and years and years ago, used to work there. She was a concierge there.
2: How about
1: so
2: there?
1: A couple of times we popped in to say hi. I'm like, we're at the Regent Beverly Wilshire. Okay, that's pretty cool.
2: The Regent.
5: So you stalked her?
1: Yeah. No. We'd stop by like we were on, you know, shopping
5: you said,
1: yeah. on yeah, shopping just, on Rodeo just, Drive like we normally
5: was a
1: do.
5: Quick, yeah.
2: Yeah. Yeah, I was just saying yeah. Rodeo I'm Drive. That is you Jason said, yeah. Smith. I mean, you are not. I'm grossly underpaid.
1: We were driving home and we said, "Hey, you want to go see Katie?" And she was like, "Yeah, okay, great." So we parked the car, went out, and she's working. We went out and said hi to her. That's all.
2: Did you get any free stuff?
1: Yeah, no free stuff, and no one
2: you
1: else.
2: Had to go tear up a room.
1: No, Jason Alexander wasn't walking around with a whole bunch of hair back then.
5: What did you do with those robes?
1: None of that. Nothing. As far as you know, nothing. Day three of the Washington Commanders' final play against the Giants controversy, and this thing isn't going anywhere. Today, Micah Parsons, you know, because he's not playing, has a lot of time
2: on
1: his podcast.
2: Sure.
1: Said today that Jaden Daniels probably cost my man Dan Quinn his job by not throwing the football away on Sunday on the final play, what turned out to be the final play of overtime. He went on to say that, look, we're told this all the time. We're told this situation ended games all the time. I can't believe he didn't know. I can't believe he wasn't told. But then again, you saw Jaden Daniels not act with any sort of impetus. You saw the players act. At one point, I thought to myself for a second, did they just hate Dan Quinn and want him fired? Like, are they doing this? Like, is this because that's what makes sense? We really just don't like Dan Quinn and want the guy fired. So we're not going to try to win this game.
2: Which is worse, the ending to this game or 28-3, 877, 9? Crazy.
1: Like, but I think about this because let's turn this into a learning situation, right? Because that'd be really, that's something to say. We want to lose just because we hate the head coach. Is that
2: it probably would not be the first time in this year or any other year that that's been attempted.
1: You know, you hear this, he's probably costing my man Dan Quinn his job. This is a real teaching moment because NFL quarterbacks, everybody wants the bag. Everybody wants to make hundreds of millions of dollars, right? They want $55, $60 million a year. Jaden Daniels wants that too. This is where you say to any young quarterback, you go, okay, so you saw the situation here, right? Yeah, so you get the play. Yeah, I just don't understand. I know how much time is left. No. Understand that if you blow this play, you know how many people are going to lose their jobs? People that you like in the organization? You may love your head coach, your offensive coordinator. Guess what? They may get fired at the end of the year because you screwed up. You have a lot more on your shoulders than just being a star quarterback in the NFL and throwing a lot of touchdowns and, hey, trying to win as many games. Understand that to be the face of a franchise, to be a $50, $60, $75 million guy, you are in charge of everything. Everybody's livelihood depends on you. Now, do you think you're a $60, $70 million quarterback? Do you understand the maturity level that you need to have? That's a huge lesson. There's no bigger lesson to tell people than that. It's not about, hey, we got to win. It's you know what? We like to feed our family. We don't make the money that you do, right, coaches? We want to do this, want to send my kids to college, whatever it's going to be. You have all of our fates in your hands, depending how into playing quarterback you are, how into being a leader you are, how into you are knowing situations. And that's where you can tell by a guy, hey, yes, he's worthy of paying that kind of money to, or he's not.
2: Well, on the plus side, you can fire back at a lot of the critics and loudest mouths who didn't know the rules to the end of the game either.
1: Yeah, that's true. Yeah.
2: Which has become fairly evident over the last 72 hours.
1: If they missed, would the Giants have gotten the ball back? If they made the field goal, the game's over. Oh, okay, I got it.
2: Yeah, a lot of confusion. A lot of, but yeah, this is one for Dan Quinn. I mean, Micah Parsons just reminding folks of the hard truth. And while the head coach gets a lot of cash, all the guys under him, I mean, we talk about the traveling circus that is assistant coaches and trying to find that next gig. Yeah, it's heavy as the crown.
1: Exit out about a Fresca X at Swollen Dome. Coming up next, we got more from the NFL. Jerry Jones told a story today you absolutely have to hear. 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
17: The top-seeded Tampa Bay Rays are tied at a game apiece after winning tonight in the American League Championship Series against Cleveland 3-1, getting 3 runs in the fourth inning.

0: inning, thanks to an error by third baseman Jose Ramirez. Chase DeLauder of the Guardians did have an RBI double and two walks, but Cleveland left nine men on base. Winning pitcher Freddie Peralta of the Rays, six scoreless innings, six strikeouts. Game three of the series Thursday in Cleveland. The NLCS resumes Wednesday night on FS1. The Brewers lead the Dodgers 2-0. LA DH Shohei Ohtani, despite the injuries, will still be in the lineup. 49ers linebacker Dre Greenlaw's one-game suspension was upheld. The Rams release kicker Harrison Meeves. In the NHL, everyone's playing tonight. Oilers lead 3-0 in the second at LA. Carolina won it 6 straight. And U.S. women's soccer tied number one ranked Spain in a comeback 2-2. I'm Steve DeSager.
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1: 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The crown is yours. Today's football game, football on TV, sports, football, today's football game.
14: Yeah, we're almost a third of the way through the season already. How crazy is that?
1: I know, it is. I mean, look, college football is like right at the midway point for most schools,
14: yeah.
1: Right? And the NFL, we're like, whoa, we're almost a third of the way through. Like one more week, like this week, we're a third of the way through.
14: And the Jets have as many wins as the Rams.
1: It's amazing, isn't it?
14: It's amazing. Football.
1: Today's football game.
14: Crazy.
1: Yeah, you know, funny thing today, we went to Jerry Jones. I was, you know, now I'm wearing my Jets gear because it's victory week this week.
14: Oh, sure.
1: So wearing my Jets hat.
15: I thought that was toilet paper. I'm
1: sorry. No. When the Jets win, I get to wear my stuff, right?
14: Yeah.
1: No, my dad got me a great hat. He got me the hat that Frank Reich wears in the booth on Sundays.
14: How about that?
1: He got me that. He goes,
14: stole it from Frank Reich?
1: He goes, I saw your offensive coordinator wearing this hat. I got it for him. I'm like, wow, thanks. He goes, you mean you got me Frank Reich's hat?
15: Was it game worn?
1: No. He bought the same.
15: Reich?
1: No.
14: If he'd gotten up into the booth and swiped it off his head, that would have been pretty cool.
15: I almost got you Sam Darnold's draft hat.
1: You did. You almost got me. You know how much that's worth right now? You know how much I could get for that? If I would held on to that, his draft day hat?
14: Well, there might have been a lock or two of hair. You might have been able to clone him.
15: Oh. I was this close till that rat bastard ratted me out.
1: Oh, man.
14: He did.
1: So Darnold gets drafted by the Jets. Frostburg is producing the draft, which normally happens, right? We come on after the first round on Thursday nights. Game was in Dallas, which we'll get to in a minute. And Sam Darnold, of course, you know, picked by the Jets early in the first round. And he went on Fox Sports Radio, did an interview with Jay Glazer and Rob Stone and everybody else, and he left his hat on the radio set. And Frostburg almost had it. He called me after. He goes, you know how close I was to getting you Sam Darnold's Jets hat? I said, really? He goes, yeah. He came and did the interview, and he took the Jets hat off to put it down to put a headset on, right, so he could get on and do the interview. And then when he left, he forgot he had the hat on. 10 minutes before the show was over, their show was over, we were coming on the air, the Jets sent a guy back to get Darnold's hat. I'm like, oh, man.
14: Couldn't you say, hey, get him a different hat?
1: Oh, I know. I know what you're talking about, man. No hat here. Nope. I know what you're talking about. Don't have it.
14: Hat hanging out.
15: They would have searched me.
1: Let me look in your bag, sir. Nope. Can't look at my bag. No Jets hat in here.
14: Frostburg getting padded down.
1: Nope. Nope.
14: He's been taken to the back room being asked questions.
15: What's that white glove about, guys?
1: TMZ, Fox producer, thieving Sam Darnold's draft hat.
14: That would have been a good headline for us. We would have gotten some run.
15: Jason, you would have bailed me out, right?
1: Of course I would have. Oh, yeah, 100%. I'd have been there. Yeah. Who is it? I'm trying to remember back. Who was it? Was the San Francisco local sports anchor who stole somebody's jacket a few years ago.
14: Oh, yeah, yeah.
1: There's a video of that.

0: that?
1: Yep.
0: Whose jacket was...
1: Did that story.
0: Yeah, we did. That was Mike Schumann, right? That's who it
1: sure was.
0: Yeah. And whose jacket did he spoil? There's video of him taking the jacket.
2: Was, it was him stealing a Warriors jacket.
0: A Warriors jacket. Okay, all right. Very good. Okay, yeah. I knew there was something there. Okay, I remember that.
2: Yeah.
0: I remember the video that you see, like, that supposed was there of him just walking away with it. I mean, this wasn't, you know, the Brady Super Bowl jersey being gone, but.
2: Well, I mean, that was a full documentary.
0: Yeah.
2: Jay Glazer, part of the.
1: He took Ralph Walker's jacket, the director of team security for the Warriors.
0: Ah, Ralph Walker's jacket, right? The director of team security for the Warriors. Oh, I like this. I'm going to take it.
2: But I mean, like, it's a team issued whatever, but like, it's not like you're taking something from Steph or Clay or somewhere where there's some actual resale value.
0: Hey, are those the are those Steph shoes that he wore in his first ever NBA game?
2: You talk about that.
0: I'm wearing them out. I'm wearing them out.
2: Probably a $500,000 item in today's marketplace.
1: Dude, is that Steph's car?
0: I'm taking it. See you later. Now,
2: the security guy's jacket? Not so much.
1: Shooting threes from the corner.
0: All of a sudden, I can't
2: miss. I've channeled it.
0: It's the shoes.
2: That's it.
0: It's got to be the shoes. We have to get to Jerry Jones.
2: Yeah, let's go. Okay.
0: Sure. This is a story. I mean, when I saw this story today, I said, oh, my God, I don't know if this story is going to be better playing the sound of him telling it or me telling it like him. Well, you could do it both ways.
2: It's a nice turnaround from 180 degrees from last fiery, angry Jerry Jones.
0: Exactly. Yeah. Well, I mean, you know, at some point on Tuesday, you have to kind of put what happened to bed and look ahead to the next game. So for Jerry Jones doing his weekly hit this week on 103.5, ahead of the Cowboys game against the Packers, right? Now they're playing Sunday Night Football. No Micah Parsons in this game, obviously taking a little bit of air out of the room, but still, it's Cowboys-Packers. It'll be a big deal. Jerry Jones went on the air and talked about the last time, I believe it was the last time the Cowboys played in Green Bay, and what happened to his car when he was driving away from the field. This is Jerry Jones's story.
3: One of my greatest memories, and this is not the area you're talking about, was after the game against Green Bay, maybe 25 years ago. All of my grandchildren were very small, 4 or 5 years old. And I had a car full of them. We'd been up to watch Green Bay in Green Bay. As we left the stadium, we were in a long, big car, and I saw this lady headed toward the car. And she comes up beside the car running. She's so upset as a Green Bay fan. And she was pretty hefty. And she turns around and pulls it all down and just plants it right up against the window. And everybody inside was in horror and couldn't believe it. Oh. And then her skin stuck to the window. It was so cold. And when she pulled away, there was just a big print. Sitting there on the side of that car. There were about 10 or 11 of us in the car, and we can still see it today.
0: This is where the Cowboys are at after week 5. Jerry Jones is telling stories of a woman that put her butt on the window in Green Bay a bunch of years ago. Okay.
2: We don't get the word hefty very often anymore. Either. Yeah, there's a couple of Toby Keith songs that get it in. But yeah.
0: I was thinking about all the hefty commercials where they show the garbage bag and they try to pick it up and the ball comes out of the bottom.
2: Hefty,
0: but not a hefty bag.
2: Hefty.
0: Wimpy.
2: Yeah, there you go.
0: And a hefty Smurf.
2: Nice! Right? Yeah, there you go.
0: Andy Smurf, yeah, sure. And just put her butt like right. Like I can
2: put
0: see
2: it up
0: this,
2: there.
0: I can see this happening. I can see Jerry Jones in the car going, can you go any faster? This woman's catching up to us. Now you can't even see outside. Now look up. I can see the imprint is still right there. There's little bits of skin there too. You're fired. You can't get away.
2: You know, she might have been a Minock.
0: This woman's able.
2: Minock? So she attached herself
0: to
2: the hull of the ship.
0: Close your eyes. There's somebody coming here that's going to show you a full moon. Not ready to see that just quite yet. I know you're very, very young, and you can't see it. So this is what's happening right now. Like, I mean, I got to assume that Jerry Jones in the car, it's a car you can't see in. It's got to be something without,
2: maybe,
0: you know,
2: not.
0: That's tinted. No, I don't think Jerry Jones wants anybody seeing that he's in the car. So for her,
2: Jerry
0: to just
2: Jones
0: go up,
2: doesn't want publicity not, for people to know who he is.
0: Not driving out of Green Bay.
2: Why not?
0: Not when someone can come put their ass right on this window and
2: well,
0: just
2: I
0: say, hey.
2: I don't think you thought some hefty person was going to come and put him on the glass.
0: And it's the middle of winter. What if her butt sticks on there and then the car keeps driving?

0: anything. And then all of a sudden, she's like trying to hang on like it's a Stallone movie.
1: Well, I mean, they probably should have figured out how to make that print forever and put it up as an art exhibit.
0: This is
1: the imprint, ass de Green Bay.
0: Imprint of the butt cheeks that was on the window in the car. And as you see, we're going to leave it there for posterity. All right, just so you know.
1: This is a full moon.
0: It was as any of this got me away from any stories about Dak and the loss last week where we looked absolutely terrible against a horrible team. All right,
1: I just like how he starts giggling like a little kid, right? I mean, this is like him telling about his monkeys.
0: Let me tell you what happened.
1: You like the Minock reference.
0: Minock was really good. I'm just picturing Jerry Jones with the big face mask on that Han Solo had on while he was outside. But look, this is the part of the Cowboys season. Well, where are we after 5 weeks? Well, we lost a game in Rio. Shouldn't have lost. Put my coach on warning, and things didn't get better. And we showed up and lost to a team with a backup quarterback that never really played in the NFL and a head coach who was probably going to get fired. So at this point, doesn't matter. I don't care. I'm going to start telling crazy-ass stories from long, long time ago. All right? That's good. And that's how we win right here. This is the part of the Cowboys season we're at right now.
1: I just remember very, very long ago, storytelling and hanging out with Jerry Jones and Hayden Fry at the Shrine Bowl practices and random storytelling. All these years later, I want the book, man. I want the Jerry Jones. What other stories do you have for it? It's like the 85 Bears. You can do this forever.
0: Oh, yeah, yeah. Well, yeah, yeah. So, yeah, well, certain things like, do we need another book on the 85 Bears or the 69 Mets or anything from Boston? We don't. But Jerry Jones... Yeah, okay.
1: There's a million stories of hefty, thin, anybody running at him with a story or a bare ass. I bet you. I mean, there's a ton of them.
0: He's telling this story, and I'm picturing it happening. There's Jerry Jones. Hold this. And then she runs up to the car.
1: Kids.
0: Bam.
1: Avert your eyes.
0: But here's the thing. Like, the car had to be going, had to be moving.
1: No, but I mean, it could have been in traffic. They might not have gotten
0: So you think the car. See, because I'm picturing.
1: Because
0: you're
1: in Green Bay. You might not be able to get out. Like, they might have a little bit of a blockage to where you're not getting the lightning lane out.
0: See, now that's a new way. Because I'm thinking the whole time the car is moving.
1: No, you might have. I mean, maybe slowly, but you're in a parking lot. I mean. In Green Bay, there's not a lot of roads out, man.
0: Monroe, you got to move a little faster here. We got to get out of Green Bay here. This woman's chasing up to the car right now. She's going to put her butt right on it. Like, I'm picturing this. Oh, there's Jerry Jones's car. Hold this. And then she runs and just, like, does one of those running jumps and, like, plants and maybe shakes the car back and forth a little bit. There's no.
2: I think she was doing the shaking.
0: I mean, it's 20. I did camera phone.
1: Hey, Norm, what's shaking? All four cheeks and a couple of chins.
0: I mean, I did. Were there camera phones in 2000?
1: Nah.
0: Like, it's going back 25. Let's go back 25.
1: Nah, you'd
0: years.
1: Have to have the actual little video cameras. Like
0: that would have been tough. Yeah, that would have been a tough one.
1: One of the grandkids. Yeah. They had it for posterity. Here's our trip to Green Bay with Grandpa.
0: And listen, I'm telling the story now. I had my grandkids' memories wiped. I don't know if you know that, but I can do that with the Cowboys. I get my memory wiped basically after every season when we don't win. So it's 30 years of me getting a memory wiped. People keep saying Romo, Romo, Romo. I have no idea who the guy is. Okay, just so you know.
1: I need this recreated in a horror movie, though. Jerry Jones. And his tails, and you have to reenact
0: it. It's like the beginning of a Scream movie where you have that crazy scene in the beginning, and it's just Scream 17 or whatever it is. Yeah, no, you can get that.
1: Giant bear ass coming at your window.
0: And she attacked me, and then I took my special pill that turns me into a werewolf, and I was able to get out of the car and howl at the moon a little bit, and it was pretty good. You should see my 40 time. My 40 time as a werewolf is really good. You saw the movie where the Family Ties kid plays basketball as a werewolf, right? Like that's how good I was.
1: He was a ball hog.
0: Yeah, well, he didn't pass the ball at all, but that's okay. If you turn into a werewolf and you play basketball like the Fox kid, and oh, by the way, how weird is it? His name is Fox, and he turns into a werewolf. Like, that's a weird thing. But anyway, like, that's how I picture myself, except as a football player.
1: Yeah, this whole story is fantastic.
0: I don't need any
1: pads or
0: helmet.
1: We need the corroboration of all the great.

0: grandkids.
1: When they say devouring ball carriers, that's what I'd do. I would eat the ball carriers because I'm a werewolf. They would have one carry, minus 3 yards, and that was it. It was time for your next running back because that next ride, all the running back was dead.
0: Can we call Jimmy Johnson and see if he can corroborate this?
1: It was a difficult thing because we would then get a penalty for delay a game because it would take me a while, you know, to eat an entire running back. So I would get minus 3, but then plus 5. So it would be first down and 8 would be the whole thing. You know, it's dead ball penalty. So it was not just the running back. Sometimes I'd get the football too, and I'd eat the football, and they would say, okay, we got to get more footballs in. One game, I ate like 7 footballs, 7 running backs, 7 footballs. And then I had to come out of the game a little too full.
0: God, there's a sky in your world.
1: Exit out by the Fresca, exit Swollen Dome. Jason Smith, Mike Harmon, live from the Fox Sports Radio studios. Coming up next, we celebrate the... the anniversary of one of the greatest plays in sports history that turned 25 today.
2: Tom Moore than at Indianapolis.
1: No,
2: the
1: no,
2: offensive
1: no.
2: Busted.
1: Better, bigger play than that. That's next.
3: Oh, this is going to get interesting. No.
1: Then it was with the Lautner kid and all the other werewolves, and we attacked the vampires. And it was the one guy, the vampire who was in Batman, and he was a tough one because he was a bat and a vampire, and turned into a bat. And then Robin shows up, and that was real. You know what? I'll finish this story later. 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
4: It was week 5 in the NFL. The Jags took out the Eagles in a London thriller, while the Vikings put another dub in the win column. The Bengals had their way with the Dolphins, and the Commanders tied after an OT meltdown. It's week 6 in the NFL. 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
3: 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If only we can pick up the trail. 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

0: We have Karen Clarkson.
1: Apparently, Pablo Torre can find out a lot of things.
2: No, he just had to put in the ask. Hey, do you want to try to clear your name?
1: This whole, just really quick before we get to the big anniversary. So the last couple of days.
3: No! Kelly Clarkson!
1: Kelly Clarkson goes into this store in Brooklyn and she puts out on social media she was treated like Julia Roberts' character in Pretty Woman. I remember Julia Roberts say, they said, oh, you don't belong in this store. Why are you shopping here? And she turns out to get her revenge at the end. You work on commission. Big mistake. Huge. Well, apparently Pablo Torre found out what actually happened in the store in Brooklyn when Kelly Clarkson went in. And apparently it revolves around an item that was not for sale that Kelly Clarkson was supposedly holding and she wasn't supposed to hold it. And she got into it with a person at the store. And now Pablo Torre has found out that this story is completely different from what we thought it was. He is branching out now. Pablo Torre is just finding stuff out, man. It's not just Kawhi Leonard anymore. And he's branching out now to Kelly Clarkson.
4: You just wait for Brunson.
1: He's moved past.
4: It's coming,
1: Brunson.
4: Buddy.
1: It doesn't matter.
4: Oh, he said it's actually next.
1: Yeah, we have the title. It's okay. We have the title. We're fine.
2: It's coming back.
1: It's not coming back. It's over.
4: What if he takes it away?
1: It's over.
2: Pablo Torre gets
1: that would be Pablo Torre takes.

0: things away. Not Pablo Torre finds out.
1: He's going to find out you guys did shady stuff, and then it goes away.
2: We hold no ill will against Kelly Clarkson. We invite her to come back and enjoy the store, but we find her gross abuse of power completely reprehensible. And she should face social consequences.
0: Oof.
2: That's what the store said.
0: And I do want to say this. Apparently, you know that this is not going to be Pablo Torre finds out about Carl Anthony Towns because he ain't taking less money.
2: Fair.
1: No.
0: So that's not happening. But yeah, now he's branching out now. Now I feel like every day, like if something, I want to know, I want Pablo Torre to find this out. And you can like email him and go, yeah, I want to know what happened.
2: Well,
0: here.
2: I mean, if millions of people.
0: Can you find out why Freddy Peralta sucks so much with the Mets?
1: Well, that's
0: and then
1: easy.
0: They trade him to the Rays and suddenly he's
1: that's
0: fixed
1: easy.
0: Right away. Fixed right
2: you got
0: away,
2: the evil
0: man.
2: Eye by Mr. Met.
0: No,
2: Mr. Yeah. Met.
0: It's a 4-second video. What? It's Pablo Torre just saying Mets. Oh, okay. Well, that kind of makes sense. All right, great.
1: That's yo.
0: Yeah.
2: If you get paid by the word, I mean, that's two words. Good. That's yo.
1: Jason, do you know Pablo Torre at all?
0: I do not know. I do not know.
1: Wasn't there back in your day?
0: No. I think he was doing the one that got canceled. Was it Around the Horn?
1: Yeah.
0: I think he was doing that when I was doing All Night.
2: Okay. Yeah,
0: but they did that show out of D.C. So and I was here in L.A. So I did not cross.
1: So we're not going to get an investigation on you.
0: No. I did not cross paths with any of the people on around.
1: You might be in trouble.
0: I'm not. What why are you throwing that out there?
1: This is after the Brunson investigation.
0: It's not happened. Everything is fine.
3: Jason, it's not looking good. We called Pablo in to figure out that wing scandal.
1: There's blood everywhere, buddy.
0: Yeah, oh, yeah, yeah.
2: That still comes
3: I
2: up.
3: I called him in.
0: Where's Pablo Torre finding out who ate my wings all those about
3: it's a messy
0: you know, 4 or 5 months ago?
3: It's a messy scene.
0: Find that out, Pablo. So
2: there's theories that point back at you.
3: Yeah.
0: There's no theories.
3: No, he said you left with the wings.
0: Yes, I did.
3: He did?
0: Yeah, okay.
1: You just wait till he investigates that mailbox.
2: Ooh, still out there. Federal crime. How about that?
0: Kelly Clarkson! Today is a big day in MLB history. Not because Freddy Peralta won. But it was 25 years ago today. The best shortstop any of us have ever seen made the signature play of his career.
1: Well, we don't have a highlight of the best shortstop I've ever seen.
0: Oh, I'm sorry. We don't have Ray Ordonez's place? We don't have anything from Ray Ordonez?
1: Lino DeShields, what did he do recently?
0: Not a shortstop, no. No.
3: You mean the Seinfeld line where he says, I stop short?
0: No.
1: Rafael Francal do recently.
0: No, Rafael Francal.
2: Ozzie Smith on the baseball bunch?
0: No, not Gary Templeton either. No.
2: There you go.
0: All right, 25 years ago
2: Ozzie Guillen winning the Rookie of the Year in 1985.
0: No, what did he
1: drunk,
0: like,
1: too.
0: 204 that year? What Rookie of the Year?
2: Won the Rookie of the Year.
0: Oh, okay.
2: Doesn't matter. And then he was 20 years later, he was a World Series champion.
0: Hit over 200? Yeah, you're the Rookie of the Year. 25 years ago today, the signature play for one very specific Yankee shortstop.
4: You got to wait for a gapper.
5: That is fair. Down the right field line. Giambi on his way to third. And they're going to wave him around. The throw misses a cutoff man. Shot into the plate. Out of the plate. Derek Jeter with one of the most unbelievable plays you will ever see by a shortstop. Both cutoff men were missed. Jeter coming down the line, fielded with his bare hand, a shovel to Posada.
0: MLB on Fox. I think that was Tom Brenneman.
2: Sounds
0: I'm surprised
2: right.
0: In the middle of the play, Jeter's got it for a flip, and there's a deep drive to left by Cut.
2: Oh, wow.
1: Too soon.
0: Too soon for that.
2: That's like having a flying hefty ass print.
0: Too soon.
1: Yeah, he's doing games on CW now.
2: A ham print, as one of our guys on Instagram called
0: it. I'll tell you. Yeah. 25 years ago today, the anniversary of the Derek Jeter flip play, the Yankees were down 2-0 in the ALDS series against the A's. They were up 1-0 in the game at that point. They get Jason Giambi out at the plate, future Yankee. They get Giambi out at the plate, preserving the lead. The Yankees win that game. They win the series. They go on to the World Series. In a career where he had so many clutch postseason moments, right? It comes down to a couple of plays for Jeter going into the stands against the Red Sox, which turned out to be a play that got Nomar Garcia Parra traded. That's how powerful that play was. The Red Sox were so mad that they traded Garcia Parra because he couldn't play in that game because he wasn't feeling good. Jeter goes into the stands for a play, and they were like, we got to trade you, man. We can't put up with this with you anymore. But the flip play... Jeter's play, that's the signature play of his career. Because there's no reason why he should be there all the way up the first base line, cutting off a throw from right field over the first baseman's head. But that's what he did. He grabbed it, pitched it to the catcher. Posada makes the sweep tag. Giambi is out.
2: Yeah, it's Jeremy who was dancing in the clubhouse.
0: And it was, yeah. is losing fun.
2: Yeah.
0: No. Then what are you having fun for? And then Posada makes the tag and that play, right? I mean, that was the Yankees were of 3 innings away from being eliminated. It would have tied the game. The A's would have still batted. And instead, that turned the series around. You saw how quiet it got after flip play. And Jeter, again, he should have never been there. But he says, as he said, that was my job on a play like that to make sure I was getting there to get the ball. The play was in front of me. If it goes over, and I knew we had a shot at Giambi because, and remember, Jeter would say this, is that in future years, he would say, and the one thing I'll tell you is the Giambi family is not fast. So I knew the golden thong weighed him down, Jason.
2: There is that.
0: I knew that I had a chance at him at the plate. So when he saw that happen and the throw comes in, and this is where I love this play so much because it's a play that I can identify with because it's a play where he saw the angle of the throw and he saw it was going over the first baseman's head and where it was going to land, and he ran to where the ball was and he caught it on a bounce and flipped it. Like, that's a play that I love because that's anticipation. That's knowing where the angle of the ball is coming down, and that's a play. I just love plays like that. Right, there's full extension. There's going up over the wall, and I get that, but there's a play where it's just about being smart and being anticipating and know where the ball is going to be, and he knew, I can make this play because I also know all at once, Giambi is running behind me. I know where he is on the field. I know that he's going to be rounding third when the ball is going over the first baseman's head, and I have to make this flip, and we can get him out, right? And it's an incredible play. But here we are 25 years later, and you still have no idea if Giambi was out or not.
2: No, but that's just it. We watched it probably 15 times earlier. I go,
0: if he was out.
2: Did he touch the knee before or after he crossed home plate?
0: Yeah. And I know that, you know, you've seen this play a million times. Oh, Giambi slides. If Giambi slides, I think he's out because Posada comes down with the tag right at the plate where his foot would be. I don't think that sliding would have made that. I think sometimes it's just you have a slow guy running. You came around third. Jeter made a great play, and Posada made the sweep tag, right? I don't think if he slid, he would have made it.
2: But unless maybe Posada would have dropped the ball.
0: You cannot tell at all if he tags Giambi. Now, you see the tag on the knee, but it's after his foot hits the plate.
2: Right.
0: So that's not the tag. The tag is on the lead foot. Does he sweep his uniform, which is a little baggy? Does he sweep his uniform and touch it with the glove? And it is impossible to tell if he tags him there. And there's no way the home plate umpire can see it because he's at a bad angle, right? He's with the play coming towards him, and Posada is making the tag where he's blocked by Giambi's leg.
2: Yeah.
0: So he makes the call because the ball beats him there. It's a sweep tag. It's a bang-bang call. He calls him out. But, like, if you went to – even if replay existed back then, you'd go back and you saw – you've seen every replay of that you said. There's nothing out there that, oh, here's something new. You've seen every replay. It's impossible to tell if he's out. So they would have let it stand. They would have let it stand on the field. They said, okay, you know what? The call
2: not
0: on the field
2: stands.
0: Not
2: enough to overturn it, yeah.
0: So we're doing it. I'm stunned that he called him out. And there is a part of me. There's a part of me because we know how human umpires are, right? Just when you saw umpires, you know, when you see referees blankety blanking tight ends in the NFL, when they want, you know that umpires feel certain ways about certain players and certain teams. There's a part of me that feels like, wow, he just saw such a great play. It's that close. He's out. Right, you get it, and
2: you get in the emotion,
0: and you think all of it at once. It's not something where I'm thinking about it, and I got to go over it in my head. No, this is where all at once, just like Jeter seeing the play all at once in your head, you're like, "Wow, what a play! He's out!" And because it was such a great play, that's why he got the out call. Not because he saw it, because you know he didn't, but he got that out call, and that becomes Jeter. I mean, if that play doesn't happen, what's Jeter? I mean, you're thinking about Jeter's signature play for his career, and you're thinking about, oh, okay,
1: no gift baskets.
0: He had the home run here, he had this, he had that, he had, you know, his dating
1: Without
0: history.
1: That.
0: But really, it's the play where he, in a regular season game, he goes into the stands to catch a foul ball. Like, that's the signature Jeter play. And it's like, okay, you would think a guy that's the, like, maybe the best – shortstop any of us have seen the last 35 years. Like, you would think you would have something more, but it's this play because it's everything about Jeter. And honestly, if you say, why did he get the call? Is because it was Derek Jeter that made that play, and it was the Yankees. It was the A's and the Orioles, and it was Doug DeSensei making that play.
4: Wow.
0: Right? If it was, I'm going back to 2001. If it was, you know, if it was the A's and the, and the Red Sox, it was the A's and the whoever it was, like, I don't know that you get that call, but because it was Jeter making that play and the Yankees were a dynasty, they got the call, right? It's just like Patrick Mahomes and all the Chiefs getting all kinds of calls that they've gotten the last few years.
4: Mike Bordick would have been the shortstop of that.
0: Oh, yeah, Mike Bordick, very
4: Orioles
0: nice.
4: Orioles squad.
0: Yeah.
4: Fordyce, Conine, Jerry Hairston.
0: Mm.
4: Junior.
0: Oh, the Dodgers announcer.
4: Yeah.
0: Jerry Hairston. Wow, okay.
4: Mike Bordick, Cal Ripken, Delino DeShields,
0: yeah.
4: Melvin Mora, Brady
0: Anderson.
4: That's the
0: second Delino DeShields reference in the show tonight.
4: That's
0: kind of weird.
4: And
1: Delino DeShields.
4: And Tony Batista. David Segui on that squad as well.
0: Oh,
4: but,
0: okay.
4: But yeah, we've watched that repeatedly. Look, eventually, the better shortstop came to New York and played third base for them so as to not upset the apple cart and A-Rod. But when you get down to it, like, this play is insane, and you watch it a million times, and we watched it from every angle. I was like, all right, maybe, no, maybe. But for, you know, a little bit of fabric and the emotion, we see it in college sports all the time. We certainly watched it earlier in the playoffs. There was one of the, in the White Sox Guardian series, there was a call that got challenged, and the umpire did a little bit of an Enrico Palazzo to call him out. And then the batter challenged it, and he got mad at him for challenging mm-hmm. it, and he got it overturned. And then two pitches later, he got the opportunity to punch him out again. And he did so with such vigor, I think he tore his shoulder with the pullback on that. But you see it all the time. I mean, they get swept up. You got crowds. You get this kind of moment, and it's Jeter.
0: Time now to find out what's trending in the wide world of sports from a man who once had dinner with Delino DeShields.
4: How about that?
0: It's special delivery Steve DeSager. It was the special DeShields DeSager dinner.
6: You just mentioned the name Delino DeShields, and all I can remember is they traded Pedro Martinez for this guy.
1: Yeah, but he wore a mask.
6: Which guy wore a mask?
1: Delino DeShields, remember that?
6: He wore a mask because he was embarrassed at his career after they traded Pedro Martinez.
0: He wore his stirrups like past his knee, I think.
6: Yeah.
0: He wore them like leg warmers. Like, he wore them all the way up high.
6: Yeah, well, winter hearts were not warmed, realizing what they gave up. Because remember, there were three Martinez brothers pitching then. Of course, Pedro was barely thought of because his brother Ramon Martinez was a solid Dodger pitcher at the time. L.A. Dodgers are on FS1 this week. The NLCS resumes Wednesday night in L.A. The Brewers lead the Dodgers in that best of seven, 2-0. Dodger DH Shohei Ohtani will still be in the lineup despite injuries. He's 1-for-7 in the series with one walk. The best team batting averages this year belonged to Milwaukee and Tampa Bay. The top two seeds. Top seed in the ALCS, Tampa Bay, is tied up at a game apiece after winning at home against Cleveland tonight 3-1. The Rays got the three runs all in the fourth inning, and that was it. And they were all unearned thanks to an error out of the blue by the veteran third baseman Jose Ramirez. Attendance was 32,000. They got 35,000 fans for game one there. Game three will be in Cleveland on Thursday. A Tampa area native tonight, Parker Messick, took the loss as the Cleveland starter. 5 innings, no earned runs allowed. Messick had pitched at Florida State. His ERA this year was 2.56. And then there's the winning pitcher, Freddie Peralta, who had 6 scoreless innings, 6 strikeouts, 99 pitches. He has... It's an amazing streak. In his last 8 starts, his team has won every game. He's allowed 1 run or less, and only 5 hits or fewer in each of the last 8 starts. That is the longest such streak by any traditional starter in the modern era of Major League Baseball, if you include postseason starts. The Mariners will reportedly meet Houston's Joe Espada about their manager's vacancy. His contract expires at the end of this month. In the NHL, everyone played tonight. 16 games. The late game has the Oilers up 3-1 in LA, early third. They are late second in San Jose. Bruins up 3-2 on the Sharks. Carolina won its 6th in a row, 4-2 over Washington. Hurricanes captain Jordan Staal will miss 1 to 2 months with a torn calf muscle. 49ers linebacker Dre Greenlaw's 1-game suspension was upheld. defensive end of the Bears, Montez Sweat, was suspended 2 games for PEDs. The Rams released kicker Harrison Meavis. Celtics guard Peyton Pritchard agreed to a 2-year extension plus an option. The Lakers wound up losing their exhibition in Vegas tonight to Golden State, Warriors 101-89.

0: Austin Reeves of LA did have 28 points, but the Lakers, just in the second half, had 18 turnovers and only 10 baskets. 30 turnovers for the game. The WNBA Finals games in Atlanta next week will be in the Hawks' bigger arena after scheduling adjustments. Game 3 of the series in Atlanta was moved up a day, and the Game 4, a week from Saturday, will now be a day game with the Hawks playing there at night. The WNBA Finals start this Saturday with Atlanta at Golden State. Golden State was an expansion team in its first season just a year ago. And U.S. women's soccer tied number one ranked Spain 2-2 near Philadelphia. The Americans had lost 2-0 to them on Saturday in D.C. Back to you.
1: Thank you, Steve-O. The Jason Smith Show with my best friend, Mike Harmon. Coming up next, the hits just keep on coming for this Super Bowl caliber team who keeps losing people. And it's not my fault. That's next. Jason and Mike. Fox.
2: Rodgers. On his ground ball, base hit left center field.
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1: I hate that song.
0: And I say this as your best friend.
2: Yeah, buddy.
0: The last couple of days, your Chicago team.
2: Yeah.
0: Not great, Bob.
2: Not great. I mean,
0: Today, Montez Sweat suspended 2 games for violating the NFL's PED policy.
2: What good did it do?
0: You'd think you'd be better if you did.
2: Hey, that's going to be the hot takery in the great city of Chicago.
0: I know you want to blame me for all the good stuff I said about the Bears a week ago. Bears are the best team in football, and then look at what happened to them on Sunday. This is not my fault. I take zero responsibility. Your teams, your city, Chicago, was so white hot, not even red hot. They were white hot the last 10 to 12 days with stuff. You had the Cubs in the playoffs and the White Sox in the playoffs. Northwestern is ranked in college football.
2: Yes, they are.
0: A playoff team. The Bears are winning games with backup quarterbacks, more than one. You know that there's going to be a yang to the yin, and there's going to be a tragedy to your comedy. This was going to happen.
2: No, this is not my fault. But as soon as you said, let me step foot on this wagon and chirping, of a sudden everything went to hell. I got a reckoning, man. It was like a horror movie this last couple of days. Are you kidding me? Your fault.
0: Like Thanos said, this was inevitable.
2: No.
0: You had everything going your way. This is not my fault.
2: You tried to smite me.
0: It's not my fault. Montez Sweat got tested positive for PEDs, nor was he bad before that. That is not my fault.
2: I do have a question of how he only gets 2 games. What kind of ruling is this? But the larger thing is, what did he take? Because it didn't work.
0: Yeah.
2: I think he had a couple of hits in the first 5 weeks and a couple of pressures, but for the most part, invisible.
0: What do you have, like 12 sacks last year? He had a big year last year.
2: I don't care. Not my fault.
0: You had so much going your way, man. Chicago had a moment.
2: I can't tell you anything else about other good things that are happening to me because you're going to ruin them.
0: You knew this was going to happen. You knew you were going to have to
2: pay. I thought I could ride it out a little bit longer. I would have been on a plane for Chicago tomorrow.
0: If it was just one team, you could have ridden it out a bit. But no, you had to have all the teams playing well all at once.
2: I'm greedy.
0: Yeah, that's going to happen.
2: Okay.
0: Look.
2: And the Cubs lost, so that gave me great joy.
0: Why do you think the Knicks won the NBA championship? Because both hockey teams in New York were terrible. The Mets were terrible. The Yankees lost. Right? Everything. The Jets were terrible. The Giants were terrible. Okay.
2: Pablo Torre's going to find out.
0: There was enough karma for the Knicks
3: because
0: nobody else had any. Nobody else. It's not like anything.
2: You even have James Dolan.
0: No, all the karma.
2: It was powerful enough to overcome him.
0: All the karma you had in Chicago. If you had just left that for the Bears, you'd be undefeated right now. If you just left it for the White Sox, you'd be 2 games away from clinching a berth in the World Series. But no, because you had to have the Cubs be good and the White Sox and Northwestern and the Bears. No, that's going to happen now. Now it's boomeranging back on you. That's what's happening to you.
2: It's your fault.
0: No, you got
2: to. No. You climbed on. And you decided you hated me.
0: You got it.
2: That's all this was.
0: This is inevitable.
2: All these years of latent hate came together in 1 week, in one fell swoop. You said, hey, these bats will be, all the potency will be eliminated.
0: Dude, there
2: 21 strikeouts.
0: There is
2: 19 in game 3.
0: No.
2: Your fault.
0: You knew it was going to bounce back.
2: You took all the juice.
0: You knew it was going to bounce back.
2: You went, I drink your milkshake. Oh, yeah. You took it all.
0: My fault. Cairo Santos is trying to trip Matthew Golden, traipsing down the sideline. Hey, look,
2: yeah, because he was a jerk.
0: Yeah, okay. I cannot
2: he
0: be
2: was
0: responsible
2: channeling his inner Tomlin
0: for that horrendousness that you got from the Bears on Sunday.
2: No, Sunday was awful.
0: Be responsible.
2: That
0: for
2: was
0: that.
2: Shameful.
0: That was going to happen.
2: That was gutless.
0: What you had the last couple of weeks, you were going to get the other side of it soon.
2: Emperor has no clothes. Ben Johnson, one, he didn't have the Ditka sweater on.
0: No, he
2: two,
0: didn't. Have the Ditka sweater.
2: He talked all tough, and then there were a bunch of weaklings. They were little Cubs.
0: Yeah, I mean, it's not like he even lost by a field goal.
2: Nah, they got their asses kicked.
0: You got, I mean, that was that's not my fault.
2: No,
0: that is not
2: terrible.
0: On me. That's not on me. Look, I get teams as far as they can, and then they got to do something for themselves.
2: No. You're either calling yourself the devil or the witch of any movie or TV show. I get you so far. Sorry, it didn't finish the job.
0: I will now be known by Linda. No, I get you
2: so far.
0: Where
2: are you going?
0: But Everybody's got to do something.
2: I mean, they hate you in Detroit. Now they hate you in Chicago.
0: No. I got the Lions as far as I could. It's about Dan Campbell. You step up, take the next step.
2: Nope. You guys gotta do it. Pizza or any of those muskrat dinners. Nope. Nothing for you.
0: Those guys got to. I will get you so far. I will get you there. I will get you to the point where you can do something, but you got to pick it up on yourself and do it, man.
2: You took them down to the crossroads, and then you had a giant, hefty aspirin.
0: It's
2: your fault.
0: Look, it's like this. If you were going on vacation, I can take you to the airport. I can drop you off. I can wait till you go through with your bags. Mm. But eventually, you got to get on that plane and fly and go on vacation. It's not my fault if you miss your plane, you don't get on, if you're trying to get through
2: TSA. Did I pay you as a concierge?
0: With some kind of liquid you're not supposed to. That's not on me, man. I get you there, and you got to do something for yourself.
2: Tell you what, the thousands upon thousands of dollars every day lost in airports across this country people with water bottles there or energy drinks they didn't take out of their bags.
0: You want to talk big on Green Bay all week like you do, and then all of a sudden, hey, Luther Burden, we made him quit. No, that's not me, man.
2: That was kind of funny.
0: That's a you problem.
2: That they came back. But yeah, they talked big, and then Jordan Love said, ha ha, look at me.
0: That's a you problem.
2: Your fault.
0: You letter
2: you. Your problem. Fault. You nope. brought it all.
0: Nope. I take no
2: You put that evil on me.
0: Nope. I take zero from this. Absolutely zero. Coming up next, we get back into a huge developing story ahead of Game 3 of the NLCS tomorrow involving Shohei Ohtani. Fox.
2: Watch your mouth!
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20: In late night NHL action, and every hockey team is playing in the league tonight. Bruins after two lead at San Jose 4-2, and 7 minutes left. Edmonton still ahead in LA 3-1. Earlier, Carolina won its sixth straight game 4-2 over Washington. Hurricanes captain Jordan Staal will miss 1 to 2 months with a torn calf muscle. Boston Celtics guard Peyton Pritchard agreed to a 2-year extension plus an option. We're a week away from the regular season in the NBA beginning. Tonight was game two of the American League Championship Series at top-seeded Tampa Bay. The Rays beat Cleveland 3-1 with the 3 runs in the fourth inning, all thanks to an error by third baseman Jose Ramirez. Winning pitcher Freddie Peralta with 6 scoreless innings, 6 strikeouts. Series tied at 1. Game 3 is Thursday in Cleveland. The NLCS resumes Wednesday night on FS1. Brewers lead the Dodgers 2-0. Shohei Ohtani will be in the lineup.

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4: The ALCS is tied at one game apiece. Jose Ramirez giveth, Jose Ramirez taketh away.
3: It's through the five hole.
4: Couple of mental errors, physical errors.
3: Struggling.
4: Giving every run to the Rays tonight. It's enough for Freddie Peralta. Of course it is, because, you know, once he got traded from the Mets, he could do no wrong.
3: Between Peralta and those sweet-ass Devil Rays unis.
4: I had to get that Mets stink off of me, and now look how good I am.
3: It didn't take that long, though. No, normally, it takes a couple of stops to get rid of the stink of the Jets or Mets. Or...
4: It's like when you see one of those commercials on TV where they go, hey, here's this vacuum. And when vacuums the dirt and it gets a little bit of the dirt, but here's this vacuum that gets all the dirt on one shot. Wow, I gotta have that vacuum. That's a great one. That's a great HVAC, whatever it is. Like that. That's what that was. That gets that off of you right away.
3: A Hoover.
4: Yeah.
3: Yeah.
4: Now big news in advance of Game 3 of the NLCS tomorrow. Dodgers down 2-0, and this news kind of puts the last 24 hours. In a little bit more perspective. And this is going to sound like a really hot take, but I don't see any other way around this. So last night, we get the story that the Dodgers are going to have a conversation with Shohei Ohtani, potentially about benching him for Game 3. Now, why benching Ohtani? Physically, he's not been right. Couple of injuries, including his knee. He's 3-for-20 in the playoffs.
3: He's looking lost at the plate.
4: Yeah, he's not been the same guy. And whether this is part of the injury, the layoff, there was going to be a conversation about benching him. Now, at the time, when you saw this, like, okay, well, they're going to talk to him, and his health, it's going to be, can he play or not? Is he healthy enough to play? Because that's the question. It's really black and white. Can you play? Can you not? What is it really? Are you really pushing it? What is it? And then today, Dave Roberts says that, Shohei's going to play. He is going to be in the lineup for Game 3. He is ready to go. Shohei said he is feeling awesome. He is adamant that he wants to play. Now, wait a minute. This is a little bit different from last night. But here's manager Dave Roberts talking about the conversation he had with Shohei Ohtani earlier today.
6: Hey, Dave, have you talked to Shohei today, and do you know if he'll be in there tomorrow?
7: I did talk to Shohei, had a great conversation. He's adamant. He feels good enough to be in there. He's close to finding something with his swing, and I feel great about it. And he wants to be in there and help us win a ball game and win a championship. So great conversation, and I'm excited about having him in there.
4: He is close to finding something with his swing. We don't know. We're going to have Pablo Torre find out. What is he finding with his swing? What could Joe Ohtani find?
3: Hi, Dave. I'm in the back. Yeah. What does any of that mean?
4: So now this is incredibly different, and I'll tell you what this feels like the last 24 hours. Wait a minute. So we had a great conversation, and Shohei's ready to go for Game 3. Now, okay, hang on a second. If a player's health is at stake for a game, NFL, Major League Baseball, NBA, anywhere. Doctors are consulted. Player is consulted. Team makes a decision. Will you play or not? It's pretty cut and dry. That's kind of how it goes. But this was, I'm going to have a conversation with Ohtani. Maybe we bench him. And no, Ohtani said, oh, I feel great. I'm ready to go. Okay, well, hang on. All teams have all kinds of doctors. I don't think that the player says I'm ready to go without getting looked at by a doctor, or there's some sort of exam or some sort of, hey, we want to make sure we're not putting a guy out there. Again, it's a pretty big deal. They don't just say, yeah, whatever you want to. Doctors are, we don't really have anybody on call today. So, yeah, whatever you feel. If you feel you can play, go out and play. That's not how it goes. But yet, that's what this feels like, right? There was nothing about seeing a doctor. There was nothing about, hey, we

0: got to make sure. He's got to go through a couple of tests. We got to see. We got to take an x-ray. There's none of that. This was last night. Hey, we have a conversation with Ohtani, and if he can't go, we're going to bench him. But today, had a great conversation. He's ready to go. You know what this last 24 hours was? This was the Dodgers telling Ohtani, hey, you got to get your ass in gear, and you got to get in there. I don't know how dinged up you are, but there's a difference between playing hurt and playing injured. If you are injured, you can't play. If you're hurt, you can still play. And maybe this is Ohtani never having been at this point in his career where I've had to play through an injury like this and it's affecting how I play, right? Because every time he's been hurt, it's been, hey, here's a UCL injury, he's out, right? There's been times where he is dinged up, and when he can't play regular season, yeah, you're on the DL. We're going to put you on the injured list because we don't need you, want you to be healthy. But this is the playoffs. Everybody is banged up. Nobody's 100%. Are some people healthier than others? Yeah. Is Ohtani as healthy as some other guys? No, he's not. But the way this has been approached, this is way more of a, hey, Shohei, every once in a while, it's not going to be easy, and we need you now. So get your ass in gear, and we need you for game three. All right? Can you play, or do we have to sit you? No, coach, I'm ready to go. I'm ready to go. Whoa, bench me. No, I'm ready to go. That's what this is. That's all of this sounds like to me, is that the Dodgers had to find a way to light a fire under Ohtani to get him ready for game three. Whatever bad rut he was in, swinging the bat, hey, dude, it's time to get your head out of your you-know-what, and you got to go play. We need you tomorrow. So we're just getting your attention now and shaking you up a little bit, going, yeah, if you can't play, let us know. We'll bench you. No, whoa. I didn't say that. So, yeah, this whole thing is about getting Ohtani and sending him a message that you got to get up here. We need you tomorrow. Whatever's been going on, you got to go play. Because if it was really bad physically and he couldn't do it, they would not play him.
1: No, sure. 11 for 70 with 29 strikeouts. That's what he hit when he got back from the injured list. 3 for 20, as we've talked about a lot.
2: Security footage we have exclusively obtained from inside.
1: And obviously, let's do it, where he says he's almost got it figured out, right? That he's almost got it figured out. It's like, what does that mean?
0: Yeah.
1: Like, because there's no evidence.
0: Yeah.
1: In anything we've seen, we've watched these games. There's no evidence that what's he trying to figure out? It's not calculus. He's not going to give a quarterly earnings report. And he's just going through the last of the invoices to make sure, you know, the billables make sense going forward, you know, for their forward looking statement. This is, you're either healthy enough to play or you're not. You have confidence enough to play or you don't. That's it. Like saying, I've almost got it figured out. It's like, what does that even mean? And Ohtani talked to the media, which he generally has not been doing.
0: Yeah.
1: And he
0: first time he's talked to the media this postseason.
1: Yeah. And even saying, you know, I can't put it on the physical ailments, and I'm just kind of going to do a synopsis here. Talking about the Simpson shouldn't be the reason why I can't hit. And even if the injuries happen by accident, I take full responsibility. And he goes through talking about opportunities. But special rules, special players, we know this, all-stars. But the way Dave Roberts tries to explain the conversation passes understanding and reason as well. Like, there should have been 15 follow-ups to what does that mean,
0: Dave? Yeah.
1: Like, I don't get it. Like, is he hurt? Like, because we know he's got the elbow. He's got the bicep. He's got the shoulder. He's got the knee. Like, all of that, we understand. Well, how limiting is it? He's going up there and he's waving at pitches. That ain't a physical thing.
0: No. Hey, look, and the shocking part to me is not that they need to do this, because look, every manager, every coach knows, look, there's guys on my team that once in a while need a kick in the ass, sure. Right? There's guys that need that. A lot of guys don't, and they're very self-motivated. Those are your best players, right? Your best players, stars, are always self-motivated. It's shocking to me that Ohtani needs this, that this is an Ohtani thing, which tells me that, you know, generally, okay, he's not shown the demeanor that he's needed that, but maybe because of the injury, you need to be shown, hey, you can still play. Just because I know maybe you're afraid that maybe you don't think you can play, or you can only do certain things, or you're in a rut because of it, you're not getting out of it, but you can still play. You can, and the fact that he's okay to be in the lineup tells me that injury-wise, yeah, he's all right. Because the Dodgers, even though this is the NLCS, it's game three, they're not going to take his long-term health into a big risky situation by saying, hey, guess what? You know what? We can't play you because you really can't do it. The fact that this was a conversation, not we're talking to doctors, not we're talking to, we had a conversation about being able to play. This is a manager player motivation thing to get Shohei Ohtani. Hey, pick it up, man. Everybody else is trying to, you make the lineup better. You make the lineup, a lineup that everybody is scared out of their minds to go against. We need you now. Whatever you've been going on, whatever's been going through your head, clear it up and let's go play. Like, I can't believe that Ohtani needs that message, but maybe that's what it is because of the injury situation for him. And again, the difference between being hurt and injured, Ohtani's either always been healthy or injured, right? That's his career. He's been healthier. It's not a guy that, hey, he's had time where he's in and out of the lineup. I got to play with his hamstring. I got to play with his elbow. No, this is the first time where his injury, end of the season, and going into the playoffs has been a bit of a question mark. Well, you know what? This is where you suck it up and you fight your way through it like everybody else does.
1: Yeah, I appreciate all the anger and vitriol and comments, positive as well, off of the video we put up last night as this was being bandied about that he could be benched. It's like, all right, well, you could see the argument for it pretty easily the way he's batted. And you got DePaulo, who's been a bit of a fire starter when he's had an opportunity to play. So it's interesting theater going into game three with everybody, all eyes on Blake Snell as well.
0: Yeah, I mean, I feel a lot better about the Dodgers going into game three than I did last night. If Ohtani wasn't playing, it doesn't matter. And anybody you put in there, the threat of Ohtani, the Brewers would just feel like they feel 9 feet tall right now. They feel 25 feet tall going against a Dodger lineup without Ohtani.
1: So he's striking out five times tomorrow, isn't that what we can do?
0: I got to help Frostberg on this. Ohtani striking out five times tomorrow. He's
1: going to make an error while sitting on the bench.
3: Immaculate. 5 Ks, 15 strikes.
0: 15 strikes. He won't even see a ball. He won't even, won't be a foul ball.
3: Put the platinum sombrero out there.
0: If there's anything worse than a platinum sombrero, that's what he's wearing tomorrow.
1: The bat's never leaving his shoulder.
3: Preach.
0: So there's, because Frostberg thinks I curse all the teams. So there you go.
3: Easily going 6-for-6 tomorrow. I guarantee it now.
1: I mean, he's got a full documentation of 12, 13 years of this.
3: Kalshi?
0: What a day for Shohei Ohtani. 6-for-6 with 4 home runs, a triple, and a double.
3: Wait, Vin's coming back for this game?
0: Yeah, well, I got
3: to
0: do that.
3: That's how great it's going to be. Yeah. Vin's coming back to call it.
0: That's how awesome it would be. Yes, 100%. But that's why I feel better about that tomorrow. And I feel a mental standpoint, the Dodgers being at home for this game, we've seen Snell win big games before, but this is going to be an early game. This is going to be where if Snell can put zeros up the first couple of innings, the Dodgers will break through and they'll win the game.
1: But let me ask you this question.
0: If Snell is in and out of trouble the first couple of innings, all of a sudden it can go bad for the Dodgers quick.
1: But even if he's cruising along, does Dave Roberts come for the hook? Or does he remember the World Series and the door opening when Snell left the mound?
0: No, wasn't it Snell that was on the mound that he went out to get
3: in Tampa?
0: And Snell pushed him and said, "No, go, get off the."
1: Revisiting, old history, right? Man,
0: that was 6 years ago where they took Snell when Kevin Cash took Snell out of the game.
1: Time passes.
3: Snell's still pissed.
1: He should be.
0: I'd be mad too. Hey, the Rays would have a World Series if they kept.
1: They have sweet uniforms right now, and they still have a chance.
0: Hey, I do want to say that the Devil Rays uniforms tonight were outstanding.
1: I'm gonna go find my hat.
3: Stadium's a dump though.
0: I did well the stadium, yeah, and they only have like a million fans this year. But the uniforms, I didn't realize how much I liked the Devil Rays uniforms. Like, they looked really, really good.
1: I mean,
0: good.
1: Fred McGriff once wore that uniform.
0: Oh, sure. Wade Boggs got his 3,000th hit.
1: They've got a thing to commemorate it in the stadium.
3: Remember and the then horse you could go he took around?
1: Yeah. Yeah. And we have Wade Boggs pants.
0: I forgot how great that color scheme was. And then, just now I think back and go, You really had to take
1: two fingers.
0: Take Devil out really all. So many other teams do well with Devil in their
1: names. A lot of Devils.
0: Duke does fine. Arizona State does fine.
1: The Devils are immortalized forever because of Putty.
0: The New Jersey Devils do fine. Like the teams with Devils in their name, they all do okay. I don't think there's any bigger. Oh, we had to take Devil out of it. Well, I don't think so.
1: I think you should bring it back.
0: I think you're all right. No, that looked
1: really
0: sweet.
1: That might help you.

0: you know, boost that attendance issue.
1: I would say those become our new permanent uniform. We can still be. We got the Devil Rays. It look awesome.
0: Yeah, it's got a little bit of a neon, and it's got that giant ray. It's beautiful. Mm.
1: Exit Albata Fresca, exit Swollen Dome, the Jason Smith Show with my best friend Mike Harmon. Coming up next, you want a great big football story? One quarterback under so much pressure. Wait till we tell you what could be the final outcome for him. That's next. Jason and Mike, Fox Sports Radio. 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
11: 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SD!
14: We have mentioned that everybody's on the ice in the NHL tonight. 16 games total, including Carolina, which won its sixth in a row, 4-2 over Washington.
15: Steve.
14: Yes?
15: Were the Kings really on the ice, though?
14: Well, they did appear in uniforms on the ice at their home arena. They lost at home 4-1 to the Edmonton Oilers. There is still actually a game going. Bruins holding on at San Jose in the third, 4-3. Hurricanes captain Jordan Staal will miss 1 to 2 months with a torn calf muscle. Late night wins for Vegas. Also, St. Louis won 7-2 at Ottawa. And shootout victories for Montreal and Seattle. Celtics guard Peyton Pritchard agreed to a 2-year extension. The NBA regular season starts in a week. The WNBA Finals games in Atlanta next week will be in the Hawks' bigger arena after scheduling adjustments. U.S. women's soccer tied number one ranked Spain 2-2 near Philadelphia this evening. Patriots running back Travion Henderson is due to miss multiple weeks with a high ankle sprain. Patriots tackle Will Campbell will miss some time with a sprained MCL. The Rams release kicker Harrison Meavis and sign kicker Blake Groupie off the Jets practice squad. Rams tackle Alaric Jackson was suspended 2 games for punching an opponent after the contest last night. Bears defensive end Montez Sweat was suspended 2 games for PEDs. 49ers linebacker Dre Greenlaw's 1-game suspension was upheld. The Seattle Seahawks star wide receiver Jackson Smith and Jigba was limited at practice again today with an ankle injury, and Seattle plays Thursday at Denver. Two Broncos defensive

0: backs missed today's walkthrough due to ankle injuries, Patrick Surtain and Talanoa Hufanga. The Seattle Mariners will reportedly meet with Houston's Joe Espada about their manager's vacancy. His contract expires at the end of this month. And the NLCS resumes Wednesday night on FS1. The Brewers lead the Dodgers 2-0. LA DH Shohei Ohtani, despite the injuries, will be in the lineup. The ALCS is not playing again until Thursday in Cleveland. That's when they'll have their Game 3. It's even at a game apiece. Tampa Bay, the top seed, won at home against Cleveland tonight, 3-1. Rays got the three runs, all unearned in the fourth inning, thanks to an error by third baseman Jose Ramirez. Chase DeLauder of the Guardians did have an RBI double and two walks, but Cleveland left nine on base. And the losing pitcher for the Guardians, Parker Messick, five innings, no earned runs allowed, is a Tampa area native. He pitched at Florida State. The win to Freddy Peralta was six scoreless innings, six strikeouts, 99 pitches. The save to Brian Barker, just eight pitches for him for the three outs. Liam Hicks, two hits, two RBIs.
1: Wait, where's all the, Freddy Peralta threw eight pitches at 99 miles an hour. Most he's ever done, didn't do any of that. You had Freddy Peralta stats tonight like you're his agent. And now just suddenly now you're done with Freddy Peralta stats?
0: I'm just saying it. I used them earlier because it's the definition of news. It was unusual. It was man bites dog going on the mound tonight.
2: See, I also thought it was a bit of you couldn't stand to see Jason cry again as you laid out all those stats.
0: This is the only former Met anguish that you have left in the playoffs this year,
1: Peralta. I got Freddy Peralta. I got Edwin Diaz. And I have the Brewers. Because, you know, hey, well, look at them. You can win the World Series without David Stearns, who is now ruining the Mets, right? Like, I mean, you know,
0: mathematically, Edwin Diaz is never going to save a game win a game.
1: Okay. No, that is true. But so really, I'm full Guardians. Like, that's it. Like, the Guardians are fine. Like, there's nothing on there I have to worry about.
0: They're Mets free.
1: Just think about all the Mets former stars I have to worry about in the playoffs, which shows you how bad the Mets have been. Oh, all the best players, they're on all these playoff teams everywhere.
0: Except for Pete Alonso went to the Orioles, so good luck with that franchise getting to the playoffs.
1: Yeah, well. All right. Thank you, Steve-O. Jason Smith, Mike Harmon, live from the Fox Sports Radio studios. You know, funny thing is, like my wife says to me today, when the baseball game, you know, we're talking about our day and planning, and she's a layman's baseball fan, you know, like she'll watch if it's a big game, if the Dodgers are playing, something like that.
3: Sure. She a Tiger fan?
1: Not really. Like, I think the rest of her her family are huge Tigers fans.
3: Yeah.
1: Like we talk in text. Mm-hmm. There's a big group text with all of us. And they're huge Tigers fans. But Pam is like, Pam is Michigan football, Michigan basketball, the Red Wings, the Lions. But like the Tigers are like, you know, okay. You know, as far as baseball goes.
3: Well, it's because they sucked for so long.
1: She says to me today, she goes, what's the schedule like? We're trying to figure out our day. Like,
3: what do we got going on?
1: And she goes, well, what's the schedule today? What's going on baseball wise? I said, well, it's only one game today. And she goes, oh, well, who is it? Who's playing today? I said, well, it's the Guardians and the Rays game two. She goes, oh, okay.
3: That's it. I mean, what else do you have to say?
1: All right.
3: Could have gone without that one.
1: Yeah, like not the Dodgers Brewers. Oh, what time is the game? And here's Ohtani playing.
3: Full slate of NHL action.
1: What do we got? Guardians in the Guardians in the race. Oh. Okay. That was it. I'm like, all right, I know. Yeah, you don't need to watch the game.
3: I have a feeling that's most of America.
1: You're fine.
3: Did we have any matching today? Or is that tomorrow?
1: No, I mean, because you think about what the potential World Series matchups could be, right? Just from a strictly from a TV standpoint, Rays Brewers would be terrible. Now, you only have so many combinations, but Guardians, you would have they haven't won in all these years. Can they break that streak? And
3: they're not playing the Cubs this time.
1: The Dodgers would be great, but boy, you get Brewers Rays, that's like a for diehards only World Series. Yeah, that's like, hey, if you're a big baseball fan, you're going to watch Brewers Rays. If you're not a big baseball fan, I'm going to watch the WNBA finals.
3: The NFL has just rescheduled several games to coincide.
1: We're going
3: to
1: play Monday, Tuesday, Thursday, Wednesday, every night. We're going to play every night this week. We don't need to worry about the World Series at all. Like, really, if it winds up being the Brewers and the Rays, don't you, if you're Major League Baseball, go, okay, we're going to only play Tuesday, Wednesday, Friday, and Saturday nights. We're not going to play Sunday against the NFL. We're not going to play Monday against the NFL. We're not going to play Thursday against the NFL. We'll play Saturday night because we'll do okay against whatever college football is in prime time. Because you generally only get one or two games a week college football wise in prime time. Like, oh, I really have to see that because it's so regionalized. But like, I think if you're that, oh yeah, we're gonna schedule on the fly, Tuesday, Wednesday, Friday, Saturday night. That's it. That's when we're going to play. And then we're off Sunday.
2: Well, you got Cowboys, Packers for Sunday night football.
1: Oh, no. Sorry. Tuesday, Wednesday, Friday, yeah. Saturday. That's when you play. Tuesday, Wednesday, Friday,
2: Saturday.
1: Yeah, I mean,
2: Friday, some Saturday. Of it is alternate programming. Just saying, all right, there's some folks that don't like the pugilism of the National Football League.
1: They don't like maybe they don't pugilism.
2: Like the, maybe they don't like the flags.
1: I'm not a fan of the sweet science like anybody else is.
2: Maybe you just want an alternative. I don't know, but... I ain't scared of you. I ain't sweating you.
1: But I'll give you an alternative right here.
2: Yeah, let's go.
1: The last couple of days, the story about Arch Manning has gotten so hot that the choices are, can he really go to the NFL off of this season, or does he have to go back to Texas, right? And now you're getting the, will Arch really go back to Texas? Now that's been the big debate coming off the Red River Classic this past weekend. Had the
2: Is that what
1: six.
2: We call it now, a classic?
1: Well, the rivalry, classic.
2: Rivalry.
1: You know, I just call it Red
2: just
1: River.
2: Go back to the shootout.
1: Yeah, that's shootout. It's classic
2: just a game.
1: Rivalry.
2: Yeah.
1: But classic's such a big phrase now. Classic can cover so many things. It's a big blanket phrase.
2: Because it doesn't have to be old to be a classic.
1: But now it's okay. Oh, is he going back? We talked about this the other night. Arch Manning, right now, if you're being honest, is a player who would probably be taken early in the second round of the draft because his physical skills are very good. He's played well at times, right? I'm not saying he's played terribly. Like, he's played well at times.
2: Yeah.
1: But he's not someone that you're saying, hey, he is the franchise quarterback I'm giving the keys to on day one. He is a guy that we're curious about. We think he projects pretty well. He's a second-round pick. He needs some time, needs to get in our system, and maybe he can become the starting quarterback one day. That's and it's a team that has a couple of second-round picks, so you can't say, well, we have to get a starter, because, you know, generally the first three rounds, you got to get starting players for your team now. It'd be a team that would have a couple of picks in the second round, so if Arch Manning doesn't play, at least we have a second-round pick we're taking at some point that's going to wind up playing for us. That's the reality for Arch Manning. Arch Manning's not going to the NFL if he's going to be a second-round pick. If he's going to be behind C.J. Carr, he's behind Drew Mestemaker, which he is now. He's behind these guys because they're more dynamic. So the stuff about the NFL, that's out the window. Okay, so going back to Texas. What if I threw this at you?
2: Mm-hmm.
1: Arch Manning, transfer portal. And before you say, no, there's no way.
2: I mean, I like the chaos theory of it all.
1: Play this out with me here.
2: Yeah, okay.
1: For Arch Manning...
2: Mm-hmm.
1: Depending how the rest of this season goes, if suddenly he gets it, it's a great season for Texas, and Texas goes to the playoff, he plays well, okay.
2: Well, they got that, what, five-game stretch, yeah. Which is all ranked opponents in the current rankings. Yeah.
1: They wind up with three losses, and they don't make the playoff, and Arch Manning's stock is never lower. If you're Arch Manning, and there's a lot of politics go into this with whatever members of the Manning family are pulling the strings and figuring out this is what we want him to do with Texas, where we want him to play, where we want him to be. If you're Arch Manning, you're saying, okay, I got to get to the league now. And I've had 3 years in this offense. And all I did was watch my stock drop the last 2 years. Is Texas the right place for me? Because Sarkisian is the coach. Even if Sark gets fired, is the new coach coming in going to be a guy where I can go and get to the league in? And you're asking a really difficult question that all of a sudden the transfer portal seems like a big answer for you. Again, 3 years at Texas where you had to sit behind Quinn Ewers, but 3 years in the same offensive system, and this is who you are. At this point, this is kind of who Arch Manning is in this system. Doesn't mean it's impossible for him, because what happened? We've seen star players change and go and get to the NFL.
2: We've seen a lot of Heisman winners after a transfer.
1: Jalen Hurts was benched at halftime of the national championship game for Tua Tagovailoa. What did he do? I'm transferring to Oklahoma. I think it worked out for Jalen Hurts. Super Bowl champion quarterback, big contract with the Eagles. We have seen star players do it. Quinn Ewers went to Ohio State, made millions of dollars, didn't play it down, left for Texas, right? We've seen star players go. This is how it goes. I get that it's Arch Manning. You want to think it's different, but you got to be a little bit desperate. Because if you're Arch Manning, if you're the Mannings, whoa, it's not working at Texas. He needs to be somewhere else. If you are Texas and you're Steve Sarkisian, hey, the clock is ticking on you. And can you make it work with Arch Manning and be a playoff team and go far? If this year doesn't work out, I think the answer is, if Arch Manning wants to go, or let's pursue a joint statement where we wish each other well

0: and we start over again, because maybe it's new energy around the team where it's not just everything is not catered towards Arch. Not that Arch is a bad kid, but what I'm saying is that when you cater everything towards a quarterback, are you really doing the best you can for everybody on the team, right? Now, no Arch Manning there. Suddenly the new quarterback comes in. Maybe he's more of a team first guy. Not that Arch isn't a team first guy, but you change the energy. And somebody comes in that it doesn't become all about this guy. And maybe the team is better, right? You watch Peyton Manning leave Tennessee, and the next year his backup quarterback won the national championship, right? So Team Martin comes in after Peyton Manning leaves Tennessee. Well, Tennessee had their chance. Nope, won the national title. So Texas has to sit there and go, is Arch Manning being here, is this the best thing for us? Is it the best thing for Steve Sarkisian, who wants to keep his job as head coach at Texas? And it's not going to be surprising if the season ends in a non-upswing, uptick kind of way where they talk about it and there's great respect on both sides. We think Arch Manning says, we think it's time, you know, it's been a great experience here, but to reach my full potential, I want to go someplace else. I need to be someplace else. Steve Sarkisian is going to say, we loved having Arch, one of my all-time favorite players. He feels the need. This will be a fresh start for both sides. We wish him the best. Hope he gets to the NFL. Can't wait. I'm his biggest fan. And in the end, everybody gets what they need. Arch Manning can pick his next destination where maybe it's a better system for him. He can go to Michigan. Everybody would want. It'll be the free agent tour in college football that we've never seen before. He's going to visit Michigan and Ohio State and USC and UCLA and Oregon and what? And he's going to go everywhere. In Oklahoma, I'm sure. Hey, can Lincoln Riley come back and get me to the NFL? He will go visit everywhere, and he will find this is the right system. This is the right place for me. They're going to let me do what I need to do. They're going to do X, Y, and Z because I'm coming in as a savior. Because, again, Arch has been good. He just hasn't been to the level where I'm walking into the NFL, one of the top picks in the draft, and I'm making $50 million right away, and I'm going to be a $600 million quarterback a couple of years after that. So I can see easily that taking place this offseason.
1: Well, I mean, we look at the quarterback dearth. We have a problem in the National Football League. We talk about it with Jason Cole all the time. And you can go about halfway through the league and then just it becomes a grab bag of, all right, what's the difference between quarterback X, Y, or Z? Not a whole hell of a lot. When we look at the current predictions market, shall we say, in the Kalshi world, Jeremiah Smith is your number one. He's got 40% of the monies, which is about a $500,000 pool right now. And then behind him, Mestemaker, Carr, Arch Manning, and then Darian Mensah. Mestemaker is at 22%, Carr at 14%, Manning, Mensah at 10%. Well, two of those guys are transfer guys. We talked about Carson Beck. Go back to last year's quarterback class. Most of those guys that were projected as first-round picks, a lot of them got hurt or tried to play while hurt and tank their stock. For Arch, what's been interesting is you've got Coleman, you got Wingo, you got a pretty potent run game. You're still 4-1, but you're only completing 63% of your pass attempts. Now, I haven't done the full overlay scatter shot. Let's see the shot chart from Arch Manning for this one. But that usually means you're shooting the ball downfield a little bit more and not taking the safe, easy throws, right? We talk about it with guys like Caleb Williams and others where it's like every once in a while, take the check down, improve those some of those stats and get some yak and open things up. But for Arch, yeah, it's that curiosity of where would be the right place. You know, we talk about Iamaliava. He's done for the year. He'll go back to college, whether he's Bob Chesney's guy or not. I mean, his little brother's there too. But perhaps the rising
0: boy. Could you see Arch Manning here? You see all of a sudden it's like Troy Aikman revisited, right?
2: Because you want to sell out the Rose Bowl.
1: But that's what I mean. Like all of a sudden you get that shot in the arm for recruiting and your alumni base and your boosters and TV and all of that stuff suddenly is on board. But it's just the notion of you've been pretty good, but the expectation is so high. Surname or not, if you're the quarterback at Texas, expectations are high, whatever.
0: Sure.
1: Right. That's the thing. And I don't think they've built an offense that's catered to, all right, we're going to make Arch look great. Otherwise, you'd have more short passes and those numbers would be higher. Right. And some of it is he is very deliberate with the ball and hasn't learned that. All right, get it out. 1,000, 2,000.
0: The game is not slowed down for him, right? The couple of things seeing him is that I don't know if it's just like body language for him. The game hasn't slowed down. He doesn't process.
1: Yeah, but
0: great,
1: the old body language thing. People know? Killed Cutler. He doesn't unnecessarily.
0: No, I don't mean,
1: for
0: no, it's not like where I walk
1: Cutler.
0: Off the field and I'm dejected, but just body language where you can see him get a little tensed up for passes. He doesn't just seem to be throwing the football and playing easy. And this is when, you know, it happens when the game doesn't slow down for you and when you know you don't process well and doesn't always go to the right place with the football. Where again, 3 years into a system, you should be showing a little bit more of that right now. There should be more dynamic.
1: Well, maybe Sark sucks. How about that?
0: Right. No, it could be. I know you could be right. Right. It could be Sark, which is another why Arch Manning would say, I got to get away from him. Right. I'm telling you, Arch Manning in the portal is a thing, man. It's a tough schedule for
1: playing Kentucky.
0: And
1: that guy
0: losses?
1: Gets the best out of you.
0: Yeah. Kentucky and UCLA in the college football play. Kentucky, UCLA, and Indiana.
1: Let's go.
0: In the college football playoff. Like, what the hell
1: is
0: going on?
1: Well, we'll find out a lot about Indiana this weekend, baby. Let's go. Man. Come on now.
0: Exit out by DeFresca. Exit Swollen Dome. Jason Smith, Mike Harmon live from the Fox Sports Radio studios. Coming up next, we got big stuff out of the NFL. We got players getting cut. We got crazy memes. Jason and Mike, Fox Sports Radio.
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2: You got a costume change for the final segment of the show?
0: Yeah, I put on my my Jet sweatshirt.
2: What's going on here, J-Lo?
0: You know, the other sweatshirt I was wearing, the tag really itched me, so I'm like, I got to get my other sweatshirt. Because I leave a sweatshirt here in case I need to for, you know, an emergency sweatshirt. And so I'm like, you know what? It was just itching me like crazy. I'm like, I'm not going to wear it driving home. So
2: you have an emergency sweatshirt here.
0: Yeah.
2: Well, you got a little cubby hole here.
0: You don't have like emergency clothes in your car? You have an emergency t-shirt in your car?
2: No.
0: Yeah, like in case, like, what if you go out to lunch and, you know, I'm going to go eat and then I'm going to meet somebody somewhere for something like a business meeting and your shirt gets ruined because you get spilled ketchup on it. Oh, I got a special shirt. I got a break glass in case of emergency shirt.
2: I don't have those situations happen to me these days.
0: Well, you know,
2: I am not important.
0: It's going to happen to you. It's going to happen to you. You're going to go on a date. You're going to go, I'm going to lunch and I'm going on a coffee date and you're going to spill mustard.
2: I'm going to go out on a limb and say that
0: you're having hot dogs and it's going to be spilled mustard all the way down
2: the
0: shirt.
2: I appreciate the cut of your jib.
0: That's going to happen.
2: It's not going to happen.
0: Trust me. That's good. You're going to go, man, I got mustard all down my shirt.
2: Yeah.
3: And that's just a Tuesday.
0: And she's going to go, oh, wow, I went on a date with a guy and he had mustard all the way down his shirt. Was it Mike Harmon? Was he wearing purple shorts and a backwards hat? Yeah, he was. Yeah, they talked about it on the show the other night. Oh, Harmon's on the radio?
2: It was predictive.
0: Okay.
2: Hey, to some people, that's still a big deal, I'll have you know.
3: What, mustard in their pants?
2: Exactly.
0: And on the
2: mustard
0: shirt.
2: On the shirt and purple shorts.
0: So, big stuff out of the NFL today. The Rams have decided that Harrison Mevis was the guy who was most responsible for their loss last night. Oh, hey, Mevis, how about you make a field goal? So they cut him, and we said it last night. I said they're going to sign Blake Groupie
2: because he's
0: on the Jets practice squad. He's the best kicker that was available before the season started, and then that's who they got. They got Blake Groupie. The Rams still have problems, man. They still have problems.
2: They have the same record as the Jets.
0: They do. I mean, the memes today of the Rams and the Jets with the same record, like the meme of John Daly and Tiger Woods and the Jets logo over John Daly and the Rams logo over Tiger Woods, like that's insanely entertaining, man.
2: And entirely accurate. Perception, reality,
0: but
2: performance.
0: The Rams have issues. They have special teams they can't figure out every year.
2: Well, now, but what's this, like the fourth guy he's had?
0: During
2: his tenure?
0: Yeah, I think every year they're going to suspend. They're going to get a new special teams guy.
2: They should suspend the guy for
0: But I jumped ahead of myself because you know you got Jackson suspended for two games for punching Bradley Chubb after the game was
2: over. After the game.
0: Like, the Rams, you got problems.
2: We're coming for prayer circle. You're like, punching guys in the face.
0: I don't think people understand how many problems the Rams have. This team that everybody thought was going to blitz their way to the Super Bowl has a lot of issues. And while maybe it gets Band-Aid covered the next couple of weeks because the schedule gets easier, it ends really difficult. And again, 2-3. And you're looking up at two teams that are better than you in the division right now.
2: The 49ers are undefeated.
0: Like this season, like you still believe in the Rams' talent. And yeah, their record should be somewhat around 500. But like, we talk about teams that are looking at a reset after this year is over, and yeah, it's easy to look at the 0-5 teams, but what if you have a 7-10 Rams team? They're just going to run it back? They're just going to run it back with Stafford and Devontae Adams? Everything is cool. Like, the Rams have real problems, man. It's not just we change our kicker and we can do things, right? Because, again, you go back to Sean McVay, who thought, hey, the kicker I cut today was the guy I had so much confidence in last night. Why I went so conservative, happy with him kicking a 47-yard field goal after he already missed one. Like, how much sense does that make? It makes zero sense. The Rams got problems.
2: No, that's it.
0: The Jets may have less problems than the Rams. Now, I'm not saying the Jets are better than the Rams or they have
2: their
0: more
2: defense
0: expectations.
2: Is.
0: The Jets' defense is legit.
2: 100%.
0: They have three defensive backs in the top 25 a Pro Football Focus grades through the first 6 weeks of the 5 weeks of the season, right? The Jets' defense is legit. But the Jets have less problems than the Rams.
2: Yeah.
0: They're not better or have more expectation. They have less problems. So when I saw that in the memes, I'm going, wow, we got less problems than the Rams. And everybody thought they were going to the Super Bowl. Like,
2: well, it's just exacerbated by the fact that you get the coverage and everybody had them as and penciled it in. Just saying, all right, they're going to defend it so far. Here we go. Funny thing happened on the way there.
0: Yeah.
2: Right? The guy that you acquired in the big trade, unavailable. Mm-hmm. Don't know when he's coming back. The other guy you coached out of retirement, he had a couple of good plays. Covered a fumble.
0: Yeah.
2: That Landman caused. And you've got some opportunities. Secondary. Right now you're at a, what is it? You're minus one in terms of your points for and against. Would you have thought that after five games? Nope. No. Nacua and Devontae Adams are doing their thing. You're running your 13 personnel. You're doing a lot of these things. And you've been, outside of Myles Garrett, pretty healthy so far.
0: Yeah. Yeah.
2: Right, Puka's been banged up a little bit, but when available, he's putting it up and giving you points. I mean, you look at the ridiculous stat line from the Monday night game. By the way, we don't want to make sure that folks also recognize that the Bills don't get a free pass because attempting a 45-yard field goal with 2 minutes left in overtime was dopey as well.
0: Yeah.
2: But they succeed and proceed, leaving it all on the Rams.
0: Exit Abba Fresca, exit Swollen Dome, the Jason Smith Show with my best friend, Mike Harmon. Coming up next, a guy who's going to be hitting fourth for the Dodgers tomorrow in game three of the NLCS, my buddy Ben Maller. This is Fox Sports Radio.
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10: 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It's about listening. 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
13: The American League Championship Series is tied at a game apiece after Tampa Bay's home win against Cleveland 3-1. The Rays got their three runs in the fourth inning thanks to an error by veteran third baseman Jose Ramirez. Winning pitcher Freddie Peralta of Tampa Bay went six scoreless innings with six strikeouts. Game three of the best of seven.

0: Is in Cleveland on Thursday. The NLCS resumes Wednesday night on FS1. The Brewers lead the Dodgers 2-0. LA DH Shohei Ohtani, despite injuries, will still be in the lineup. Patriots running back Travion Henderson is due to miss multiple weeks with a high ankle sprain. 49ers linebacker Dre Greenlaw's 1-game suspension was upheld. Bears defensive end Montez Sweat was suspended 2 games for PEDs. And Rams tackle Alaric Jackson was suspended 2 games for punching an opponent after the game Monday. And in the NHL, Carolina won it 6 straight, 4-2 over Washington. I'm Steve DeSager.
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0: It was all just a tease. That's all it was. Welcome in the beginning of another night of the Ben Maller Show. We are in the air everywhere. We chat nonstop. See, that's the format. It's the chatterbox that does not stop as we get plugged in to the sporty world, coast to coast, border to border, and beyond, on the vast and super abundantly powerful microphones of FSR emanating live.
1: Doing live!
0: From the sauce aisle. A lot of sauce. Now, we picked out, not barbecue, not honey mustard. We're serving up awesome sauce. Unless we're not. Guaranteed human from the world-famous Fox Sports Radio studios where the Ben Maller Show burner account. You got to have a burner account. It's very important to have a burner account. The burner account, along with our friend Reggie, the one and only Reggie from Minnesota, and Texas Jack. We have a bunch of Hank in Tokyo, all these legends. They're like, hey, Maller, you got to help us out. I said, what do you need? What do you need? He said, well, can you let us know about the baseball on television? I said, yes, there is no time like October. The NLCS is here streaming live on Fox 1, the back-to-back, belly-to-belly World Series champion Dodgers taking on the top-seeded Brewers in an NLCS rematch, Game 3, resuming on a Wednesday night, one series from the World Series. Stream the MLB postseason live on Fox 1. You got to do it. You got to do it. 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So our lead, don't bury the lead, my man. Our lead is from baseball. Talking baseball. Yeah, it's the greatest time of the year. October and playoffs going on, and we are heading down an avenue of Armageddon for baseball. And part of me does want this to happen. Part of me does want this to happen because the owners seem hell-bent on getting a salary cap. Anybody that knows anything about life knows you don't need a salary cap. Why would anyone endorse a salary cap? Only dumb people endorse a salary cap. But their whole argument in baseball is, hey, we gotta give the small guy a chance, the team that's too cheap to spend money. Okay, well, we're on the cusp of a Milwaukee versus Cleveland or Tampa Bay World Series. Be careful what you ask for. The NBA is living that same life, by the way. The NBA is living that same life. They did a lot to shut down the smaller teams and all this. Well, the Knicks won. What are you talking about? Yeah, but San Antonio, you had Oklahoma City. You got a lot of the smaller mid-sized markets that are having success in that sport. But our lead this hour from Los Angeles and the baseball playoffs here, the NLCS resumes on Fox 1, game number 3 on a Wednesday night.
2: Number 3.
0: At Chavez Ravine, there were some convenient leaks, the Dodgers leaking to their useful idiots in the media, the beat writers, that, hey, wait a minute, we might shut down baseball's unicorn, benching the big bopper, who's a big flopper these days. Well, in the end, Dodgers manager Dave Roberts confirming that if you thought Shohei Ohtani was getting benched, you're a loser. Not happening. He will remain in the lineup to go 0-4, possibly 0-5, depending on how many at-bats he gets against Milwaukee. Robert said Ohtani was, quote, very convicted and adamant that he's close to rediscovering his form. When I get called by management, they say, you know, the show sucks, Ben. I say, yeah, but I'm close to being a good talk show host. I'm real close to being a really good talk show host. And they say, okay. We'll just let you keep talking. You suck right now, but we'll let you keep talking. Sure, why not? That's great. What a load of bullcrap. Does anyone buy that? Oh, yeah, he's close to rediscovering his form. and he's healthy enough to play. Well, either way, the Dodgers are in stranger danger zone. Now, you don't go full sky is falling until you lose a game at Dodger Stadium. Then you go sky is falling. Now, you're going to have to win a game in Milwaukee. They've already blown two chances on that. But the loss, they lose the game on Wednesday night, one of these games here at Dodger Stadium, then that's it. They're pretty much cooked. The Blue Crew trailing the Brew Crew in an all-crew matchup. 2-0, Milwaukee with the lead in the National League Championship Series. And the possibility, the Dodgers, if they don't get this done, in the game on Wednesday night, the nearly insurmountable 3-0 deficit in terms of Milwaukee being in control here. Now, as far as Ohtani, they claim he's got all these things wrong with him, left knee inflammation. Oh, my bicep! That hurts, too. The bicep's all left up and whatnot there. So he's got this, that, and the other thing as he tries to rediscover how to hit a baseball. Okay, that is a good jumping-off point. Let us discuss the question. Are you surprised that the Dodgers decided not to bench Shohei Ohtani? So I've got Old World Mafia, Uzbekistan, and Lego set. And we will combine all of these things together, and we are going to make you a bologna sandwich, because if you believed that Ohtani was going to be benched, you were eating the bologna sandwich. I hope you enjoyed it. Had some mustard or some ketchup or something like that, because that was a bunch of bologna. Like, the idea that anyone would be surprised Ohtani didn't get benched, I look at you cross-eyed, is what I do. The whole benching story was a dog and pony show from the very beginning. Nobody believed it, who has any common sense, for a second. And it's like, yeah, oh yeah, the Dodgers are going to bench Shohei Ohtani the same way Disneyland's going to say, you know what, we're going to close Space Mountain because the line's too long. Well, no. Ohtani is, in this little chapter of Dodger baseball, Shohei Ohtani is the godfather. He is. And following the old world mafia principles of honor, tradition, respect, and dignity, there's no way you can bench him. He deserves to be benched. Is there anyone that disagrees with that? You know, in you take the name away, you do the old Pepsi challenge, and you say, all right, we have A and B, player A, player B, take the names away. Ohtani be benched. Dave Roberts is not benching the boss. He's not benching the boss. It's kind of like the janitor firing the CEO if Dave Roberts were to bench Ohtani. Come on. The Dodgers, I'm telling you, I know some of the people over there, they would rather play 8 players versus 9 in the lineup, which is what they're doing, by the way. Actually, it's like 7 versus 9 because Will Smith sucks also. But they'd rather play shorthanded than disrespect the golden goose, Shohei Ohtani. And they just showed you their hand right now because he deserves to be benched. He's a net negative. He's a liability. And the Dodgers are not going to bench him. Like, oh, he's getting close. Well, maybe he'll find his swing in December. Listen, I understand there's financial ramifications here. The Dodgers are managing a corporate relationship, not just a lineup. That's a factor, whether you want to admit it or not. The boys in blue are not just a baseball team. They are a multi-billion dollar conglomerate. The Ohtani merchandising operation. It's the Ohtani merchandising operation. And occasionally they'll play baseball and whatnot here. And Milwaukee, they got to be loving this, right? You're Milwaukee. You're like, holy crap, this is great. Like, the Dodgers are so arrogant. They think they can win with one arm tied behind their back with Ohtani playing the way he's playing right now. And Milwaukee's on the power play in the NLCS. And they are licking their chops. If for so long teams had the fear factor with Ohtani, they didn't want to pitch to him. And now you look at it, it's like they can't wait to pitch these Milwaukee Brewer pitchers against Shohei Ohtani, and I don't blame them. Like, the Dodgers are voluntarily playing without a designated hitter. It's pretty impressive. Ohtani, by the way, batting 150 with a 411 OPS in the postseason. I'm told that's not good. and 1-for-7 with 3 strikeouts in the National League Championship Series. The man is Mr. Automatica in terms of an automatic out for Shohei Ohtani, who I am convinced the amount of bullcrap coming from Dave Roberts that Ohtani could go up to home plate blindfolded, holding a broomstick, and Dave Roberts would call it a productive at-bat. Really liked him in that spot, did you, Dave? Yeah, really, really did. All right, now to the American League Championship Series. They actually played a game on a Tuesday night there. We head to the Sunshine State with Brian Anderson and Ron Darling and Jeff Francoeur there on Turner Sports. Yeah, they're still in business. I thought they went out of business when they lost the NBA, but they're still in business. So there they were, Brian Anderson, Brewers broadcaster. Must annoy him that he has to do the other series and not the Brewers series, and the Dodger guy gets to do the Dodger series for Fox, Joe Davis. But Freddie Peralta, who sucked at a time you cannot suck for the Mets after being pretty good for Milwaukee, Freddie Peralta threw not one, not two, not three, not four, not five, six innings of four-hit ball. And someone named Liam Hicks, we have no idea who that is. Apparently he's a baseball player. And he had a 2-run single, compliments of the generosity of Jose Ramirez. Fielding error. And the Rays stun. Well, they didn't really stun. They were supposed to win. But they beat the Guardians 3-1. The final, the American League Championship Series, best of 5 now tied 1-1. Game 3 of this epic matchup for friends and family only will be Thursday night back in Northern Ohio, weather permitting. There is some rain in the forecast, so there is some rain. We'll see how that goes there. The skipper of the Cleveland Guardians, he gets the vote of confidence is what he gets. Well, let's get the state of the Guardians address here. The Cleveland Guardians tied 1-1 after losing. Steven Vogt is the manager, and defensive blunders all over the place. Here's what he had to say.
1: And he rips one to right down the...
0: Apparently he sounded like a play-by-play guy. That's why we don't play sound. Steven Vogt, 1-1, usual standard bullcrap there from the manager. All right, so here's the question. Did Freddie Peralta and the Rays win this game, or did Jose Ramirez and the Guardians lose this game? That's the question. All right, so there's only one correct answer, and you know if you've been with the show a long time, the better stories in the losing locker room, most games are lost, not won. This is, what kind of punch was this for the team formerly known as the Tribe? This was a body blow, body blow, body blow. October baseball, I am told, is about a lot of things. One of the things it's about is concentration. You got to have concentration. And Jose Ramirez was, it looked like, mentally chasing butterflies while the game was chasing him, which generally is not a good strategy. Freddie Peralta was good. I'm not going to rain all over Freddie Peralta. He was good. He was. Jose Ramirez, though, suffering from a Cat 5 brain fog, a Category 5 brain fog for Jose Ramirez. He had so much fog upstairs. How much fog did he have? Thanks for asking. He had so much fog upstairs that he had enough to qualify to go over to Universal Studios Halloween Horror Nights, and he could have gone over there and supplied the fog. That's it. The man had a complete cranial power outage as Jose Ramirez's brain buffering like a pirated NFL stream from Uzbekistan. I'm sure no one watches those streams. You should not do that. Bad job by you. And Jose Ramirez, you live by Jose Ramirez's bat, you die by Jose Ramirez's glove, and you see how it all turns out. But he's an elite player who temporarily turned into a guy trying to remember. You know, you ever walked into the kitchen? You get old enough, you walk into the kitchen, it's like, why did I walk here? Why am I in the kitchen? I don't understand. Like, what am I supposed to do here? I must have left something here. I don't get it. So he was caught napping. That's it. Cleveland, I'm pretty sure they're not good enough to give a game away. And we will never know whether the Guardians would have won this game had they played a clean game. But we do know they lost it because they gave the game to Tampa Bay. They did. This game was delivered by Jose Ramirez, United States Postal Service. Congratulations there. And all Tampa Bay had to do was sign the certified mail, little thingamajig there, and they got the W. And they did. So that said, this series too close to call after two games. And these teams, are they exciting? Hell no! They're not that exciting, but they are separated by millimeters. Yes. And people have said, well, are you going to talk about the World Series if it's Tampa Bay, Cleveland, or versus Milwaukee, one of those two? And I said, well, yeah, we might do it on the Fifth Hour podcast. We might have to do that. Anyway, last word to the Bronx, where former Yankee manager Joe Girardi passionately defending Aaron Boone. Do you see this? Now, Girardi suggesting that this past season might have been the best managerial season for Aaron Boone. And we thought this was originally at the Improv. This was some stand-up comedy here. Apparently, he was not joking. Girardi praising Aaron Boone for overcoming adversity. Oh, the adversity. Oh, my. And shifting from an offensive-driven team to a pitching-heavy team, the Yankees, and juggling the bullpen and all that. But it wasn't all sunshine, rainbows, and lollipops, as Girardi did get out his Astro Blaster and take some shots at Jazz Chisholm for saying that his reckless defensive play there in Game 2 of the ALCS, he was going to do that again. Girardi said, no, you can't do the same thing. It didn't work. Girardi also questioning the lack of accountability in the Yankee clubhouse as he cited the repeated mental mistakes that the Yankees had this past season, base running blunders and players sliding past bases. Just a dumb baseball team. All right, so the question, how much stock do you put on Joe Girardi defending the Yankees manager Aaron Boone and slamming Jazz Chisholm? So I put down zero, zilch, nada, as the Girardi endorsement of Aaron Boone is worth less than expired Chuck E. Cheese tokens from back in the day when they used to have tokens. It's an absolute no purchasing power situation. Now, the most interesting part in many ways is Joe Girardi talking about the lack of accountability in the Yankee locker room, which is really calling out Aaron Judge. Aaron Judge is the El Capitan of the Yankees. So when you say there's a lack of accountability in the clubhouse, you're really calling out Aaron Judge. Are you not? That's how I heard it. He's the captain. So if there's lack of accountability, it falls on his shoulder. Now, that being said, Joe Girardi is a card-carrying member of the Brotherhood of Managers, whether active or former managers. And he's also collecting a Yankee broadcasting check. He does some Yankee games, not a lot, but he does some Yankee games on TV on the YES Network, the propaganda arm of Yankee baseball. And he's collecting that check, and you expect Joe Girardi to toss Aaron Boone under the number four train? Come on, please. This is the easiest endorsement in all of baseball. It is. Joe Girardi knows that Aaron Boone is going to be back next season, and he's going to do the games on TV. So you think you're going to kowtow to Aaron Boone? He thinks he probably would. And he's also operating under the assumption that whenever baseball ends its work stoppage, Jazz Chisholm will be headed to a different outpost. And we all know Aaron Boone is just a middle manager with a tablet, and as long as the tablet has power, he's okay. He's not some visionary. He's not. Aaron Boone is essentially assembling the Yankee Stadium Lego set, piece by piece. You give him the instructions, and you say, all right, here's what you got to do to build the ballpark. Okay. He will build a lovely replica

0: That is at Ben Maller. If you want to be part of the program that way, as the playoffs are continuing in baseball, and as a managerial, one of the high-profile managerial jobs already been filled in baseball for the teams that did not qualify for the Final Four. We'll take a look at that. The whole thing, we'll take your calls, 877-99 on Fox. We'll get to all of that, and we will do it next. However, it is the A block, and let's see, what hour is it? Let's find out.
1: Number one.
0: Look at that, hour number one, and it's all about Express. 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

Ben Maller Show, Fox Sports Radio, as we continue on, heading into a 14th day of October. Still the 13th out west, as we'll all be there before you know it. Well, our friends in Alaska and Hawaii, Kev Atomic in Alaska, our pals in Hawaii. We haven't got a lot of calls from Hawaii. With Dorco the comedian left the show. I was told he was upset that he did not win a Benny Award. So he has left the show. It's unfortunate.

0: shocking that we could lose a listener because of a Benny Award.
1: Okay. Well, now he can't put that on his resume and all the lost jobs that he would have got from that.
0: I understand. He wanted the Malapalooza. I think it was, I said Benny. He wanted the Malapalooza. Remember, he was in the Malapalooza.
1: Oh.
0: Yeah. He was upset.
1: Well, that's a fan vote. We don't have any control over that.
0: Yeah. We do miss Dorco, so if anybody knows Dorco in Hawaii, let us know. Hopefully he's doing okay. In the meantime, 877-99 on Fox. There he is. Where does he rank in the pantheon of bad comics that have called the show? Dorco.
2: We don't appreciate your jokes, old man.
0: The effort was there. The effort was there. 877-99 on Fox, also on X, at Ben Maller. That is at Ben Maller.
3: I want to be like Lady Gaga.
0: Be part of the program. You can also say hello to the entire staff. You're Lorena FSR Tech Queen right there.
4: Meow.
0: Koopa Loop at Up Bronco Fan. That's Up Bronco Fan. Your comments can and will be used against you in the court of the Maller Militia, so please act accordingly. And do not upset the Supreme Court Justices Ferg Dog and Alf and Maller Prop Guy. Do not do that. And we need someone to fill in for our friend Inca Terror. He's traveling abroad. He announced his departure yesterday, so he's heading out. He's heading out, and that's it. He'll be back in like a month or two or whatever. Just traveling around, just doing his thing. All right, it is the Ben Maller Show as we continue on here, and the Maller Militia with a lot to say. A late-night drug tester says Ohtani's slump is just a marketing ploy. He will get 6 runs batted in and claim he changed his pregame drink, which the Dodgers will sell for $50 a bottle in Game 4. Well, that's a good story. However, if you think it's just $50 a bottle, you don't understand the price gouging at Dodger Stadium. That'll be $250. You kidding me? They're charging like $150 for a cheeseburger. What are you talking about? They have no shame over there. Bob,
4: dude, that burger better feed like 7 people.
0: It feeds all, like, small island nations can live off that burger for a month. Bob writes and says, hey, Ben, thanks for telling me Ohtani's OPS stat is not good. Where do they come up with these stats that nobody knows what they are? That's from Bob in Glen Allen, Virginia.
1: That's a pretty basic stat.
0: Yeah, OPS, Bob, has been around for a while. Now, I think you're talking more about spin rate, exit velo, and some of the other stats. There's literally a stat for everything. I have a friend of mine who has worked around baseball who swears that the analytic revolution in sports is because the younger generations grew up with everyone just kissing their ass, and so they have to find a stat that they lead the league in. So they have so many stats that guaranteed you lead the league in something. Ferg Dog writes in, says, Dave Roberts is never going to bench Ohtani. He likes him in that spot, going 0-for-4 every game too much. The Dodgers will never overcome the 100-win curse. The wicked witch placed on them, I'm sure they can't win because of that. Clearly. Zach writes in, I assume he's from Colorado. He says, what would you do to fix the Rockies? Well, first of all, I'd actually try. They haven't tried. Because when you try, you can actually put a competitive team on the field. You're only a few players away. Like, it's always the argument, right? A couple of starting pitchers, halfway decent major league starting pitchers, a couple of good relief pitchers, and a couple of good hitters. So you're like 6 players. All right, well, that's a lot of players, but it doesn't seem like that much. You don't have to replace the entire roster. You get a couple of competent starting pitchers, a couple of competent relief pitchers, and a couple of decent hitters, and you're on your way. And just try. Just try. Yes. All right, Jill writes in, says, I love Joe Girardi. He says what he feels. Aaron Boone did have a decent season, considering all the injuries, Aaron Judge, etc. But I agree, there is no accountability, and I can't stand Jazz. It's from our friend Jill. I'd say she's a long-suffering New York sports fan, but she is a Knicks fan, and the Knickerbockers just did win the championship. Nature Boy answering the call to the Wild says, Brian Anderson is way better than Joe Davis at baseball. Can you ask Anthony to say hey to Brian? No, because Anthony's not a baseball guy. Anthony, what do you like again, Anthony? Can you tell me what you like?
3: I like football.
0: All right. Well, thank you. Appreciate that. Bagel Boy says, excellent monologue, Big Ben, a realist. Unlike Cowboy fans, he says. Unlike Cowboy fans. All right. What do we got here? Who else do we have? Let's see. One more, and then we'll get to the calls. Jason the Diamond Man writes in. He says, I do not hate Maller's idea that the Rams would sign Justin Tucker as their new place kicker. Well, bad news, Jason. The Rams have passed on Justin Tucker. They signed a guy who's the size of a garden gnome as their, I guess he's going to be their kicker. I don't know if they're going to have a tryout or not. The Rams did sign a kicker off the Jets practice squad. They released the thicker kicker who didn't deserve to be on the team. He was on thin ice to start with and then went out and had a disastrous performance for the Rams, so they have fired the thicker kicker after a couple of shanks against Buffalo. And they keep saying, well, that last kick was blocked. It was such a bad kick. How bad was it that the only reason it was able to be blocked was because the kick went in the wrong direction. All right, 877-99 on Fox is the number. And to the phones we go. Let's say hello to Drew, who's in Coral Gables in beautiful Florida. What's going on? Hi, Drew.
5: Listen, I am really aggravated at watching these Dodgers one strike out like crazy. And another thing is, let's take Ohtani out of the conversation here. If there was any other of the eight players on that team outside of the pitcher, he would have benched him. But he ain't going to bench Ohtani because he's got too much power. And he screws around with that lineup. Everybody's got a different order and watch their, you know, every game. It's like Ohtani will hit fifth, Freeman sixth, Muncy third. There's just no consistency. And I look back on their season. To me, it looks like the August 31st series when they came off a road trip. They played the Red Sox and they got swept. Then they get swept by the Braves. Then they get swept by the Cubs. They're losing 2 out of 3 to the Arizona. Now, maybe that's because they had such a freaking big lead before the All-Star break. They didn't have anything to play for. And yet, that's when Robert should have put, the kid number 95, the rookie. Sit Ohtani's ass down and put that kid in there. At least the kid has some enthusiasm, because from what I'm seeing, the only two people on that team that has any kind of enthusiasm is Mookie and Edmund. They're the only two. The rest of them, I don't know if they're too old.
0: Well, they're terrible. Now, listen, you're going full panic. It's premature for a panic. Bad job by you. You can't go full panic yet, Drew. You got to wait till they lose a game at Dodger Stadium. Then you can go full panic. If they lose the game on Wednesday night or whenever, Thursday here, then you go full panic. You're prematurely going full panic. The Dodgers, they just win these games at home and they give themselves a chance to win the series. Obviously. They look terrible right now. What do you want me to say? They're terrible. I would bench Ohtani.
5: I agree with you.
0: Okay.
5: Ben, I agree with you 100%. It just seems like ever since that series against Boston, they have been going down and they strike out like freaking 5 out of 10 times. They can't even get the freaking ball out of the infield.
0: No, it's futile. They're limp. It's pathetic. They do look old. They look like an old team. The lineup looks old. All right. Thank you, Drew. You feel better?
5: Ben, you the man, buddy.
0: All right. Thank you, buddy. There you go. There's Drew unloading. I unload too, but I wait a little bit. Let's go. I go to Blind Scott, who was on the mailbag this past weekend. Many of you enjoyed that. Others of you hated it. Hello, Blind Scott. In Boston.
6: So I want to come on the mailbag again. That was the proudest thing I ever did. I'm so proud of that. That's the greatest accomplishment in my life going on there. I like how it went. I'll be available at the same time if you want to call me. I deleted the Twitter app. dude wanted to come on the fifth hour to talk about Walter's son. I understand disability very well, cerebral palsy and genetic diseases, and I think it would be great for us to discuss. We have a lot of disabled people listening in the audience, and I just want to tell y'all, if you're struggling, you could call 988. I mean, you could email Ben Maller. His mother-in-law is a nurse. We would do anything to help anybody with disability on this show that might be struggling with mental illness or might be just struggling in general. We don't want to lose any listeners like we lost Walter's son. If you remember Walter's son, when Walter first started selling crystal meth, he was very engaged and he was happy. But then at the end of the show, he was very much against it and thought it was a bad thing. So I'm very sorry that we lost him, and I consider him part of the Maller militia. And we have a childhood star on this show. And if Ben's not interested in the fifth hour email bag, I might go on the sixth hour email bag with Justin Cooper, and that's about Ben Maller. That's going to be about Ben Maller.
0: Is that right? Okay, that'll be that'll be big. Yeah, now there was rumors, and I guess they were going to bring it back. Robbie the Mariner. I know you love Robbie, and you're a big fan of Robbie and the Aussie guy.
6: Queen Roxanne.
0: And Queen Roxanne. Yeah, they were doing the Maller Town. The Maller Town podcast was going to come back, and then
6: they don't really like me. So a lot of these people just hate me, and they prefer that.
0: Why would they hate you? I don't understand. Why would they hate you?
6: Well, because they don't feel you make them hate me because you use my wrong pronouns and you don't support me and you gaslight me.
0: I just had you on the fifth hour podcast. That's the ultimate. Did he just do a 180 right there?
4: Totally did.
0: Did he not start the call by saying the greatest accomplishment of his life?
4: I was so excited. I was like, oh, look, he doesn't hate you anymore. I don't know.
0: Now I'm going to give him a pass because Blind Scott's off the meds. So I'm going to give him, from what I've heard, I don't know. You know, he's not taking the meds, and so that happened. See, the problem is I brought up Robbie and these other people, and then that.
4: You made him jealous.
0: Yeah, that triggered him. That was painful for Scott. That was unfortunate. Anyway, it is the Ben Maller Show. By the way, Don Mattingly, Donnie Baseball, by default, because apparently nobody else wants the Phillies job, Don Mattingly, apparently, what we're hearing, the job is his if he wants. He's going to remain the Phillies manager 2027 after Alex Cora said, I ain't going there. Mattingly and the Phillies started terribly under Rob Thompson, then turned things around, although they tanked in the playoffs, so he's supposedly in line, Don Mattingly, to get that job full-time. Good for him. All right, here's the Who Am I game. I was a sixth-round pick. I threw the most famous lateral in NFL playoff history, and I also even appeared in professional wrestling for TNA at the Slammiversary. I believe that's what it was called. Anyway, sixth-round pick. I threw the most famous lateral pass in NFL playoff history, and appeared in TNA wrestling back during my career. Who am I? That is the question. The answer. We'll get to it, and we will do it next. However, it is the B block. What hour is it?
7: Number one.
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0: 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It's omnipresent. And hit that little subscribe button there. You're good to go. I know. It's wild and crazy, right? Yes, it is. Thank you. All right, back to it we go, and we'll pay off the somewhat popular, Who Am I?
1: Who?
0: It's where we pretend to be somebody else, and here we go. I was a sixth-round draft pick. I threw the most famous lateral in NFL playoff history. I also appeared in TNA Wrestling back in the day. Who am I? That is the question. What is the answer? And let's see, does anyone in the Maller Militia know the answer? Femi, the top Uber Eats driver in the Twin Cities, is going with Rob Gronkowski as his answer. What else do we have? Let's see here. Alf, the alien opiner, says Eli Herring, the high draft pick, turned down millions to not work in the NFL on the Sabbath. Okay. That's from our buddy. Who else? Terry Bradshaw, guessed by Maller Prop Guy. Page down. Jesse the Body Ventura from Not Blind Austin. Lawrence got it right, obviously cheating. Jerome Bettis, the bus goes round and round. The wheels on the bus go round and round. That's from Analog Al for Jerome Bettis, his answer. Frank Hauser going with Chicago Bears great Pard Pierce as his answer. King Kong Bundy from our friend Natron, who lives up in Stockton and comes to the Maller meet and greet with his lady there every year. He's in Vegas. We get to hang out with Natron. A tree from the 773. He got it right, obviously cheating. Who else do we have? Page down. Analog Al says Blind Scott is awesome in Blind Scott's head. So he says, El Rey says we need to go back to Worcester. I would love to go back to Worcester. I had a great time in Worcester. The people at the Woo Sox were very nice the next day. We had a wonderful night out, met a lot of friends of the show. It was a great time. So we have no plans to go back to Worcester, but we'll love to. I love hanging out in Boston. Need to go there more. All right, one more time. Here's the Who Am I game. I was a sixth-round pick. I threw the most famous lateral in NFL Who? Playoff history. I also appeared in TNA Wrestling. Who am I? Lorena!
2: It's obviously Hulk Hogan.
0: No. That would be the man who completed the illegal lateral, Frank Wycheck, the late Frank Wycheck, to Kevin Dyson. Music City Miracle. He had a good passing career. Didn't pass much, but he completed most of the pass. Frank Wycheck. 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
23: The American League Championship Series is tied at a game apiece after Tampa Bay's home win against Cleveland 3-1. The Rays got their three runs in the fourth inning thanks to an error by veteran third baseman Jose Ramirez. Winning pitcher Freddie Peralta of Tampa Bay went six scoreless innings with six strikeouts. Game three of the best of seven is in Cleveland on Thursday. The NLCS resumes Wednesday night on FS1. The Brewers lead the Dodgers 2-0. LA DH Shohei Ohtani, despite injuries, will still be in the lineup. Patriots running back Travion Henderson is due to miss multiple weeks with a high ankle sprain. 49ers linebacker Dre Greenlaw's one-game suspension was upheld. Bears defensive end Montez Sweat was suspended 2 games for PEDs. And Rams tackle Alaric Jackson was suspended 2 games for punching an opponent after the game Monday. And in the NHL, Carolina won it 6 straight, 4-2 over Washington. I'm Steve DeSager.
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0: Can you have a lightning bolt when you have no power? Can you have that? Welcome in the beginning of another hour of the Ben Maller Show. We are in the air everywhere as we gab away. And we have low prices that nobody can beat. We're giving our takes away for free. You get a take. You get a take. You get it. Everyone gets a take. I know. Coast to coast, border to border, and beyond, on the vast and stratospherically powerful microphones of FSR emanating live from the roller as we drive that steamroller around the radio dial. Guaranteed human from the world famous Fox Sports Radio studios where Alameda Lou from the Bay. He's got his Brock Purdy jersey on. He's got his little sippy cup. He's got a little 49er sippy cup there. 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The crown is yours. And Kathy in Madison, she's all fired up. She's in Wisconsin. She's a big Brewers fan. She's very excited about the series continuing in the National League Championship Series. And there is no time like October. The NLCS is here streaming live on Fox One. The back-to-back World Series champion Dodgers take on the top seed Brewers. Game 3 of the NLCS will be on Wednesday night. This NLCS rematch, one series from the World Series. You can stream the MLB postseason live on Fox One. And our lead this hour from the power outage heard around the NFL following Denver's latest beatdown of the 0-5 Chargers, although it wasn't really a beatdown. They won the game by 6 points. Justin Herbert, the incompetent quarterback of the Chargers, has had his name bandied about. A lot of trade chatter. If you follow this kind of stuff, that's heating up. I don't know if you saw any of this or not. Perhaps not. Herbert signed one of those mega millions contracts through 2029. He's contractually obligated to the team that used to be in San Diego, the Chargers. And he's got massive money. There is a no-trade clause. So there is a no-trade clause. Now, his value in terms of the trade market, there are some that are saying, well, he's worth 2 first-round picks. You know, and people are just throwing fettuccine Alfredo against the wall to see what sticks. They're like, well, he's worth 2 first-round picks. Others are like, well, nah, you couldn't even get a second round and a third-round pick for Herbert the way he's playing. He has been not only a quarterback, he's been terrible this year for the Chargers, completing less than 60% of his passes with 5 touchdowns, 7 interceptions, which I'm told is not good, 17 sacks in 5 games. Bad situational awareness, and that's on him, and a miserable passer rating. The numbers are bad across the board for Justin Herbert. He is winless in 3 playoff appearances, including one of the all-time great choke jobs in pro football history, as the Charger quarterback did nothing in the second half, which is why the Jacksonville Jaguars stormed back from 27 points down. And then last year, if I remember correctly, against the Texans, Justin Herbert was very generous giving the football away. So November is approaching. We're getting, you know, it's already the 14th of October, November approaching, the trade deadline. The Chargers publicly insisting that they are never, ever going to trade Justin Herbert. They let that be known to the sock puppet, who in NFL insider crowd that just repeats everything. So, no, we're not trading him. We'll never trade, never ever going to trade Justin Herbert. That's a long time. All right, so it's a good jumping off point. Let us discuss the question for those of you in the back of the room. What do you make of Chargers quarterback Justin Herbert being floated by some on the trade market and the Chargers claiming, no, we're never going to trade this guy? So I've got assembly line, McDonald's soft serve, and barbed wire. And we will combine all of these things together, and we are going to have a screw loose, which is what some of the people that call this show have, a few screws loose. All right, so number one. Now, privately, the Chargers have made it be known that we are not getting rid of Justin Herbert. That is their position. They leaked it. Adam Schefter had it. They said, well, we're not going to trade this guy. However, the circle of life in the NFL is you are a promising quarterback coming out of the draft. You play okay, you get a big contract, and then at that point, you got to crank it up a couple of notches. He's not cranking it up a couple of notches. And we know that one man's trash is another man's treasure. That's the way it is. And just if you don't believe me, look at Goodwill, look at OfferUp, all those places you get other people's garbage, and you get very horny for that stuff. And so Herbert is a guy that throws the football like Zeus, throwing thunderbolts, just like that. That's what it sounds like. That's a thunderbolt. Yeah. Unfortunately, the scoreboard does not award points for mythology. So if only the Zeus-like throws, the thunderbolts, if those were worth points, that would be great. And you look at all the stats and all the niceties that were tossed out by Chris Collinsworth and Troy Aikman and back when Tony Romo was an upstanding citizen and he called NFL games, and how many broadcasters just loved Justin Herbert. Slava, all over Justin Herbert. You look back at that, and it's kind of like he was a bag of Ruffles potato chips, the flaming hot cheddar and sour cream. A lot of empty calories there. And yet, he was given the franchise quarterback contract and didn't deliver the results. Not a big-game quarterback, Justin Herbert. Not a guy that gets it done in the big moment. He hasn't been that guy. You're not that guy, pal. You're not that guy. And the Herbert alibi assembly line, the Justin Herbert alibi assembly line, operates 24 hours a day, 7 days a week, including all federal holidays. It does not shut down. Every failure has a nice excuse, a really nice excuse, every single one. And I say, oh, well, it's not his fault. It's the offensive line. Okay, it's the offensive line's fault. That's great. Oh, no, it's the coaching staff. They're the ones that are effing up. Okay, they're stupid. Fine. No, it's the injuries. Okay, I got you. It's the injuries. No, wait a minute. It's the receivers. It's their fault. No, hold on a sec. It's the fans. There's not enough powder blue fans. That's why Herbert's not good. Herbert is always just an innocent bystander, even though he's the donkey under center. Right? He's always the innocent bystander at the scene of the crime. And it's one football crime after another for the Chargers, one after another. At some point, he's either just incapable of doing it, and he just can't overcome adversity, or what else? I don't even know any other answer to that. What would the other answer be? Now, for those of you that said, there's no way the Chargers are going to trade him. They said they're not going to trade him. They're not going to trade him. Blah, blah, blah, blah, blah. Yeah, Herbert has a no-trade clause. Whoop-de-damn-do. Whoop-de-damn-do. He's got a no-trade clause. That's great. What does that mean? That just means he can handpick the team he wants to play for. It also means he can get a little kicker, a little sweetener, some sugar put on top, and they can facilitate a trade. Now, Herbert is one desperate owner away from becoming someone else's very expensive science project. Very expensive science project. And you say, well, who would be in the market? The obvious one would be the Atlanta Falcons. They don't have a quarterback. Michael Penix Jr., when he plays, is okay, but he's always hurt. Tua sucks. So they don't have a quarterback. What, if you're Atlanta and you got all these toys around the quarterback position, all these great playmakers, why would you not call the Chargers up and say, hey, let's make a deal. Let's bring in Justin Herbert, see if he likes to eat grits. We'll bring him to Atlanta. Or if you're the Minnesota Vikings, you don't have a quarterback. You've got a championship-level defense in Minnesota. You don't have a quarterback. You go on this gimmick sideshow guy, the glitch, Alligator Arms Murray. Now, I'm not convinced that Herbert's an upgrade from Kyler Murray. Some of you people are, so go that direction. And then you look at some of the other bad franchises that are always making moves that you question. You say, well, the Cleveland Browns, they don't have a quarterback. And the Arizona Cardinals, they don't have a quarterback. All right, now, page two. To the Fight Club. That's right. Body blow, body blow, body blow. Fight Club. Fallout, Monday Night Football postgame. The Bills beat the Rams in overtime on the undercard. In the main event, the Rams actually knocked out the Buffalo Bills. What? Yeah, well, if the game had gone to double overtime, as my friend Alex used to say, then, hey, that would have been a win for the Rams. It was the postgame punch heard round the football world, everyone buzzing about this. I assume you know by now. We talked about it a little bit yesterday. Rams left tackle Alaric Jackson suspended not one but two games without pay for throwing a haymaker at Bills linebacker Bradley Chubb. And he did connect. He was caught red-handed. Jackson confronted Chubb. There were words exchanged, and one thing led to another, and then kaboom! As Eileen in San Francisco would say, kaboom! Just like that, right there, punch to the head, to the face, right in midfield. Television cameras caught the whole thing. Question: what stands out about the Rams' starting left tackle Alaric Jackson being suspended for punching a Bills player post-game, after the game had ended in overtime? So after a minutes-long Maller deliberation of the available information, we've determined that Alaric Jackson was not actually suspended for throwing a punch for fighting. He was suspended for being an idiot to the highest degree. Congratulations. The irony here is extraordinary. It just is. So Jackson works in one of the most heavily televised industries in America. There isn't a lot of live television. Local news is live in television, and sports are live. And nothing draws an audience more than the NFL. So you work for a business that is a TV show, and they sell football, but it's really a TV show. And you somehow, you jackwagon, somehow forgot that the game was being televised, or you assumed that that was something else going on. The NFL didn't need to investigate this. They had the punch from not one, not two, not three, not four, not five, how about six different camera angles. I'm guessing there's some drone footage somewhere of the punch. And Jackson apparently thought the final whistle meant the surveillance system was unplugged. That's it, no more. It's difficult to claim that you've been misunderstood when your fist is doing all the talking. It's very difficult. The man possesses Alaric Jackson, based on some of his other activities here as well. He possesses the impulse control of a toddler who has been told, hey, the McDonald's soft serve machine is broken. And, well, no, I need my cone. I need my vanilla cone. Where's my McFlurry? What's wrong with you people? I will tell you, try punching a colleague at the office Christmas party, which will be here in a couple months. Try punching a colleague and see how understanding your employer becomes. Let me know. Get back to me. All right. Now, I'm not telling you to do that. I'm just saying if you do that, get back to me. So, Alaric Jackson, the football IQ, it went from questionable to assembly required. There was an employee at the company years ago that did go. No, it was not gave a name. It was not him. We did have an employee who did throw a haymaker, who then actually ended up on network television, by the way. He got promoted. He got promoted. All right, final point to Austin, Texas, the rare college football story, which is a hybrid. It's college and the NFL. So Texas coach Steve Sarkisian, Coach Sark, defending his quarterback. That's my quarterback, Arch Manning, earlier this week, claiming his famous surname, the Manning surname, brings unfair scrutiny. Boo-hoo-hoo. Sarkisian argued an unknown quarterback with four top 10 victories and 13 starts would receive universal praise. And his defense following Arch Manning this past weekend had not one but two costly fourth quarter interceptions, handing unranked Oklahoma a win. As the number one team in college football, Texas at the time went
1: number one.
0: Belly up. The game delivered. Boomer Sooner. And they got it done thanks to the generosity of Arch Manning, unranked team, beating the top team. And the first of those mistakes was a pick six. The second, with 19 seconds remaining, set up Oklahoma for the game-winning 47-yard field goal. Unlike the LA Rams, the Sooners kicker not terrible at his job and actually made the kick. So the preseason Heisman contender and the man who had been projected as the top pick in the 2027 NFL draft has had a bumpity ride in Austin. Some highs and some lows. Even the Ohio State game, Arch Manning was horrific. It was terrible in that particular game at the end. By the way, we'd like to alert all the affiliates down the line. Stay Awake with Jake is listening, by the way. He heard his name, and he is tuned in. You know, he's a big radio muckety-muck and all that, engineer and all that, the great Stay Awake with Jake. Lorraine, I don't know if you know Jake. Jake was our engineer for a long time, Jake Warner. The
2: like
0: great
2: Big Brother one. Jake?
0: Big Brother Jake.
2: Yeah, I met him at Mount SAC, my college that I go to.
0: Okay, there you go. Anyway, to the question, here it is Texas coach Steve Sarkisian confusing legitimate quarterback criticism with unfair expectations because Arch Manning has a famous last name? So to answer the question, listen, I'm nodding my head yes. This is obviously a confused Sark, Coach Sark. Are we supposed to throw some kind of pity party? Is that what we're supposed to do for a quarterback who won the genetic lottery? Do you know how much easier it is in life when you're born into the Manning family? Now, good for him. That's a wonderful mitzvah. I'm not ripping him for it, but let's not sit here and pretend like it's hardship. The Manning name in the football world is a VIP pass. It is not some kind of prison sentence. You can't say you overcame the odds. Now, you could argue that he's Arch Manning, not Peyton or Eli Manning's son, the other Manning's son, right? Cooper Manning. You say, well, that's not as good. But Arch Manning was born into royalty, football royalty. He was born on third base, and you listen to Steve Sarkisian. I know coaches have to defend their players, but you listen to Steve Sarkisian, and he wants us to believe the poor guy had to crawl through broken glass and barbed wire to get where he is in life, overcoming the odds. He'd overcome the odds. If he hadn't made it, he would have overcome the odds to play college football. By the way, Arch Manning, who is apparently really difficult to not celebrate Arch Manning, according to Coach Sark, out of all the college football quarterbacks, where is Arch Manning? Where does he rank? And remember, he was a Heisman contender preseason, so he's, what do you think, certainly top 20, right? No? All right, top 25. Huh? All right, how about top, do I hear top 30? Got to be top 30, come on. Top 35? No? Top 40. Yes? All right. You're nodding. You're not. No! Now, it turns out Arch Manning is the 65th ranked quarterback in college football. Is that good? I'm asking for a friend. 65th ranked quarterback in college football behind the likes of the quarterbacks from the Western Michigan Broncos and Sam Houston State. Their quarterbacks rank higher than Arch Manning. If Arch Manning were named Arch Johnson, nobody would have considered him a Heisman favorite or possible top pick overall before the season. Like, that's just a fact, Jack. That's a fact. And he's the most protected quarterback in collegiate football, Arch Manning. He's got a massive NIL deal because of the last name, not because of his production on the field. And so you can't enjoy the perks of football.

0: He's not going to last there. If this goes the way that it's possibly going to go, it certainly looks like it's heading that direction. You lose to Oklahoma like that, my God. Watch out. Watch out. All right, it is the Ben Maller Show. 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Later this hour, we have Maller to the third degree. We'll also have the Insta Trivia. 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You don't have to stay on hold. We'll read your comments if you follow the Ben Maller Show account. Well, the verdict is in, and it is a split decision for one of the biggest names in sports who spent the last couple weeks in a courtroom. Split decision for an NFL star. We'll give you that, and we will do it next. However, it's a block party, and it's the A block. What hour is it? Let's find out.
1: Number two.
0: Thank you, Mr. Leprechaun. 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

Ben Maller Show, Fox Sports Radio, as we roll on. A reminder, next hour, not this hour, next hour, you'll be long gone by next hour, but next hour, we will have the Queen of Hearts with Lorena. She'll be giving out advice on the stock market, geopolitical,

0: situations or just about relationships. But either way, she'll be here next hour. The Queen of Hearts, hashtag Queen of Hearts for that. In the meantime, you want to be part of the live radio show? 877-996-6369. No need to call if you have nothing to say. Just sit back and eavesdrop in. Or you can hang out with us on the phones. You can send a message on X at Ben Maller. That's at Ben Maller. Lorena is here. She's the FSR tech queen.
1: Yo, yo, yo, yo.
0: And she likes yo-yos. And Koopa Loop.
1: Not very good at them, though.
0: Koopa Loop right over there at a Bronco fan. Comments can and will be used against you in the court of the Maller militia, so please act accordingly. I'm guessing not a lot of yo-yos are being used anymore. I think the yo-yo and the Ouija board are things that have gone away. And the hula hoop.
1: Those are the slinky.
0: The slinky also. Things of a bygone era that are no longer used.
1: Those are things that you would do when you had nothing to do with your hands, but we're all so busy scrolling these days.
0: Yes, exactly. Exactly, exactly, exactly. Bob from Glen Allen writes in. Virginia, he says, hey, Ben, about the ops comment, I'm an old-timer. What is Chargers' sell price asking for a Browns fan? Yeah. Well, pennies on the dollar. Doug, our buddy Douglas from Mississippi writes in. Haven't heard from Douglas in a while. Shouldn't we look at Arch Manning and others that have pro family members as what could happen, not what is going to happen? What could happen, not what's going to happen? Well, it's the Nepo baby situation. It's not quite the same direct Nepo baby thing because Arch Manning is not Eli or Peyton Manning's son, but Uncle Peyton and Uncle Elijah. Mad Jack writes in, says, should I wait? He says, should I wait to get my Blake Snell jersey until it goes on clearance? I'm a myopic Dodger fan, and I've got to get mine. Got to get mine. I ain't playing until I get mine, bro. I'm not playing. Yeah. I would wait because it will be on sale if the Dodgers end up gagging this series away.
2: I'm not playing unless I get mine.
0: Yeah. Some interesting stories out there about Blake Snell. I don't know what's true or not, but people... telling me some interesting tales.
2: Bro, I'm risking my life.
0: Some interesting things about Blake Snell. I don't know if it's true or not, but I can't say it. I won't get sued, but very interesting. Curmudgeon Wayne writes in, says it would be nice if you could do one show without the drooling over an L.A. team every damn night. It's the same. Well, Curmudgeon Wayne, let me explain how this works, okay? I know you're not that smart because you're Curmudgeon Wayne. So every day I start with a blank canvas. Think of me like PBS legend from back in the day, Bob Ross. And I am painting a forest. I've got trees. I got the whole thing.
1: And beautiful bushes.
0: A lot of bushes. And so I come in here every day, and I don't know what to talk about. People tell me, oh, man, you've been doing the same stupid job for 25 years. Holy crap. How do you do it? Every day is different. There's something new. There's some new controversy every day. It just so happens, Curmudgeon Wayne, that the stories here are today's crop of stories are about Justin Herbert. I don't care about the Chargers. That's the story. And Ohtani, the Dodgers saying they were going to bench Ohtani, that was the story as well. That was a much more important story than the Tampa Bay Rays and the Cleveland Guardians. Yo. Analog Al says Arch Johnson was an actor during the 1960s, Munsters and the Twilight Zone. Think I'm up on my manager or my actors from the 1960s. Fargo Pete writes in and says, hey, Ben, the most important stat for the Ben Maller Show is the RPO, radio power off. Mine is a 1. It's the amount of seconds it takes from the time you hear Marcel or Whoopi Pie Blair until you turn the radio off. Well, that's a bad job by you, Fargo Pete. You don't turn the show off. You turn the sound down. You turn the sound down. That's what you do. All right, let's go to the phones. Let's go to Don, who's in Southern California here in Simi Valley.
3: Hey, Ben. Good evening, Big Ben. Great to always hear you. I've been listening to you on the radio since about 2002.
0: It's a long time. That's a good run.
3: Yeah.
0: That's a long time.
3: Your show is the best thing since Scott Farrell's Farrell on the Bench. when he used to make fun of professional sports for idiots like Arch Manning and the whole incestuous nepotism that emanates from Darryl Royal Stadium and permeates the entire Permian Basin from Lubbock to Dallas. I mean, all through the 80s, all I heard from every Sorostitute on campus, oh, Coy Detmer this, Ty Detmer that. And now all I've heard is Manning, Manning, Manning, Manning. None of them has fit to play Pee Wee League football. The last decent football player that came out of Texas was a guy named Bubba Smith. And I'd like to see any of those Manning stand up to Bubba Smith.
0: Yeah. No, I hear you. Listen, let me point out, I have a great Bubba Smith story. Do you know my, you probably do if you've been listening for 20-something years, but Bubba Smith, when I was doing local radio, Bubba Smith was doing beer commercials. You remember those beer commercials back in the day Bubba Smith was doing?
3: I actually met him on a set where he was about to do a beer commercial, and I have a freaking autographed beer can from him.
0: Oh, well, great. Well, Bubba Smith was a very nice man. He showed up. We were doing these. I was doing local radio, and Bubba Smith showed up to these remotes we were doing at these different bars. He showed up, I think it was twice. I remember it might have only been one time. But it was through the beer company. They set him up. And he came out there, and it was the funniest thing. He gave this whole story about the NFL rigged the Super Bowl, the Jets and the Baltimore Colts Super Bowl, the Joe Namath.
3: Super Bowl III.
0: Yeah. Bubba gave the whole story, and he went into great detail. He was on the Baltimore Colts, that team that obviously lost.
3: Yes, I remember Bubba Smith very well, and when he played for Houston, too.
0: Yeah, it was just funny. You brought his name up, and I was like, that was a great memory, because we were like, that's great. And there's no recorded, there's no tape of it or anything like that. There was no internet back then, so it was just him on the radio riffing about how the NFL rigged the Super Bowl to screw over his team, the Baltimore Colts. But I did like the fact that you called up, Don, after many years here, to just take a shot at Arch Manning.
3: Bubba Smith, his father taught him how to play football and how to take a hit. You know how?
0: How's that?
3: He'd whack him with a 2x4.
0: Yeah, that generally doesn't work these days. Back in those days, though. In those days, you could do it. All right, well, thank you, Don. Well, we'll talk to you in 20
3: Ben,
0: years.
3: Yeah. Thank you for still being on the air.
0: All right, well, thank the management here at Fox Sports Radio. Thank you. Let's say hello to, let's go to Anthony. He's in Louisiana. He's a fan favorite. And let's get some hot sports talk with Anthony. Hello, Anthony.
4: Hey, Ben, how you doing?
0: There are some people, Anthony, that have been emailing me thinking you are in the running for Caller of the Year. Your thoughts?
4: I am?
0: Your thoughts.
4: Oh, that's nice. I'm famous. I guess I'm famous.
0: That's a drop. See, there's another drop. The man's a drop machine. Anthony is a drop machine, is what he is.
4: I think the Dodgers in trouble.
0: That's a hot take right there. Should we do some kind of voodoo boogaloo, Anthony, to save the Dodgers?
4: I don't know, because he's ancient. He's not the same.
0: Look at this. And people said Anthony couldn't do sports talk. This guy's amazing. What a machine this guy is with the takes. That's two takes. The Dodgers are in trouble, and he took a shot at Ohtani. Two takes.
1: Hey, you sportsman.
4: How you doing?
1: I'm good. How's your mouth?
4: It's a lot better.
1: Yeah? Did you have any swelling?
4: No.
1: Did you get a tooth extracted or just a filling?
4: No, I just got two teeth taken out.
1: Okay, so that means you can't drink out of a straw for like a week.
4: Yeah.
1: Because you could pull the blood clot out of your mouth and then you could get an abscess little thingy and it could hurt a lot.
0: Problem, man. Are you a straw guy? I love straws. I'm a big straw guy. I always love straws.
4: No, I do got to cook. I do got I just soup.
0: Yeah, we call that the raw way to drink is what we call it.
1: Yeah.
0: You like that raw without that straw there. No interference. I got you, Anthony. All right.
4: Yeah, well, y'all tell my friend Andrea, I said, hey.
0: All right, Andrea, let me tell you something. This guy right here, this big stud here, Anthony Louisiana, big fan of your work. Big fan of your work. All right.
4: Y'all take care.
0: All right, bye-bye.
1: Bye.
0: All right, let's go. I believe we have Randy Savage online. I had no idea that was even possible. Is that correct here? Is this we have? Hello, Randy Savage. Are you there, Randy?
5: Oh, yeah, Ben Mellers, oh, yeah.
0: Well, welcome. Well, your thoughts, Randy, on Arch Manning?
5: Well, he's got a bunch of kids that play good ball. I don't know how smart they are because I got hit a lot from New Orleans back in the day.
0: Yeah, I've always been a big fan of Macho Man. So, Macho Man, any advice you have for the Dodgers, Macho Man?
5: Just keep paying them until the checks don't bounce. I don't know.
0: Okay. All right, there it is. Any final thought here before we move on, Macho Man?
5: How about the Seattle Seahawks just can't keep the ball on the ground? They're just giving it up left and right.
0: Yeah, it's a problem. It's almost like that was a fluke last year, right?
5: I don't know. Donald's got red hair. Kind of a curse, I guess. I don't know.
0: Yeah, it is a bit of a curse. All right, thank you. All right, there he is. Look at that, Macho Man. It is the Ben Maller Show. We've got Mallerly Third Degree. We'll push back that split decision story. Here's the Insta trivia. According to the Nerd Next Gen Stats, Blank leads all NFL quarterbacks with the most passes dropped by his receivers so far this season. Again, Blank leads all NFL quarterbacks, most passes dropped by his receivers this season in the NFL. That's the Insta trivia, the answer. And Maller to the Third Degree. We'll get to it. We'll do it next. However, it is the B block. What hour is it?
6: Number two.
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0: You can become a member of the Ben Maller Show on YouTube. That's right. I know. It's amazing. Check it out. Ben Maller Show YouTube page. You get Maller monologues. All you have to do is click the little thingamajig there, and you become a member of our community, and you can support the show, help us get in the algorithm. As you know, the internet's a rigged game, so we need you to help us rig the game. Most of it's fake bots and dummy accounts and all that stuff. So we need real people. That would be you, a real person. You were born, you live, and you'll die. You're a real human being, unlike a bot. So subscribe to the Ben Maller Show YouTube page. Thank you, thank you, thank you. All right, time now for the Insta trivia, and here it is. According to Next Gen Stats, blank leads all NFL quarterbacks with the most passes dropped by his receivers so far this season. We're 5 weeks into the season. That is the question. What's the answer? Alf the Alien Opiner going with Bubby Brister, the legend from back in the day. If you're old, you know who that is. Maller Prop Guy going with Robbie, the Mailbag Carrier of the Year. Trevor Lawrence from Femi, the Uber Eats driver. Who else do we have? Rowan Blanchard, who is 25 today, from Late Night Drug Tester. Kelly Stafford from Shane in Des Moines. Yeah, she's not annoying. Who else do we have? Monty Hall from Mediocre Kabuki, the legend. Mike Tomczak from Dat Dude. You can't mess with Dat Dude. Shadur Sanders, tossed out by JT, the wingman. Jim Kelly from Filler Up Phil. Page down. All right. C.J. Stroud from Analog Al. I'm sure Mr. Irrigation agrees. What say you, Lorena?
1: Jack Skellington.
0: No. So, got to have love. Jordan Love of the Green Bay Packers. 13 drop passes. 13 by the Packer receivers. Here we go. Here we go. Here we go. Here we go. Here we go.
2: How about
0: here
2: that?
0: We go. I said, here we go.
3: This is when Big Ben gets grilled.
0: And it figures to be a roller coaster to the Koopaloo.
4: Ben, Caleb Williams is progressing, but they're not sure if he's going to be able to start this weekend.
0: Yeah.
4: But they also said they have not determined who will take first-team snaps at Wednesday's practice if it's not Williams. Ben, who do you think gives them a better chance to win, Case Keenum or Tyson Bagent?
0: Bagent? Special agent Bagent. Listen, with the Monday night game, I think it was a Monday night game, the primetime game, you'd go with Case Keenum. And the Bears were flat. As Tree in Chicago and Yefimi and Faze, no, they just didn't play well at all in any phase against the Green Bay Packers. But I know they're paying Bagent top-level backup QB money, so he's probably going to be the guy. He didn't play well enough. Who cares? Why are you married to your backup quarterback? I'd go Case Keenum. Next!
4: Cam Scataboo had a costly fumble, but it ended up, they saved him with a tie.
0: Yeah, yeah.
4: But yesterday, an unnamed scout and league executive.
0: I like that. Love that. Yeah,
4: yes. They said that Scataboo is a change of pace guy, not a starting running back in the NFL. Do you agree with them?
0: That was the argument coming out of college at Arizona State, that he's not an every down running back, that he can be exhilarating but also frightening if you play him all the time. He's become a bit of a cult hero with the Giants. So they're in this pickle where the fans love him and they don't really have anybody who's that much better than him. So until they get somebody that's clearly better, I just think you ride the roller coaster. Next!
4: Texans got their first win. Nico Collins talked up his quarterback, C.J. Stroud, said the dude is hooping. You think it's too little too late? You think it's too little too late for Texans?
0: No, they're in the AFC South. It's not a good division. Jacksonville looks all right, but no, I mean, they're not a good team, the Texans. But how do we do?
4: You pass.
0: Hey, what up? 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
12: We are!
13: And here's what you need to know.
14: The American League Championship Series is tied at a game apiece after Tampa Bay's home win against Cleveland 3-1. The Rays got their 3 runs in the 4th inning thanks to an error by veteran third baseman Jose Ramirez. Winning pitcher Freddie Peralta of Tampa Bay went 6 scoreless innings with 6 strikeouts. Game 3 of the best of 7 is in Cleveland on Thursday. The NLCS resumes Wednesday night on FS1. The Brewers lead the Dodgers 2 games to none. LA DH Shohei Ohtani, despite injuries, Hayes will still be in the lineup. Patriots running back Travion Henderson is due to miss multiple weeks with a high ankle sprain. 49ers linebacker Dre Greenlaw's one-game suspension was upheld. Bears defensive end Montez Sweat was suspended 2 games for PEDs. And Rams tackle Alaric Jackson was suspended 2 games for punching an opponent after the game Monday. And in the NHL, Carolina won it 6 straight, 4-2 over Washington. I'm Steve DeSager.
12: Okay, let's get started.
13: Ben Maller saying this.
0: Now it blows.
13: Saying that.
0: Genetic phone booth.
13: And
0: Billy Crystal.
15: They held a webinar
0: on how not to play the position. He is such a Mr. Softie that he can't play back-to-back.
13: With a big dog touch.
0: It makes me want to puke in my mouth.
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0: Let me repeat that for the people a little slow in the back of the room.
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16: You're a disgrace.
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13: Now, live from the Fox Sports Radio studios, here he is, Ben Maller.
0: Called to the carpet. You have been called to the carpet. Welcome in the beginning of another hour of the Ben Maller Show. We are in the air everywhere as we talk up a storm. We do. We just keep going and going and going as we catch the bug. But what kind of bug do we catch? Coast to coast, border to border, and beyond, on the vast and outrageously powerful microphones of FSR, emanating live from the Nuggets, not the Denver Nuggets, the Nuggets of Information, guaranteed human from the world famous Fox Sports Radio studios, where Overnight Joe keeps the TV station on in Rochester, and Lady Sideburns say, "Hey, Mala, what about Express?" 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And I got this message, and I thought, well, that's really nice of Kev Atomic and some of these other Hoosier Bill and JC here from SoCal and Sherman Oaks. And they were like, "Hey, what about the baseball?" I said, "I'll tell you, there is no time like October." There's a little sniff, and you know, you get a little sniffy there because it's, you know, chill in the air some places. The NLCS is here. We've got Game 3 on tap. It's all streaming live on Fox 1. Game 3 tonight from La La Land, the back-to-back World Series champion Dodgers, D-O-D-G-E-R-S, Dodgers, take on the top-seeded Brew Crew as they try to pull the upset. NLCS rematch, one series from the World Series. Stream the MLB postseason live on Fox 1. So our lead this hour from the Bayou, the NFL team there, things not going so well. Coach Kellen Moore, his job security, let's just say he's had better days. Saints are 1-4, which we don't think is good. Oh, you're being mean, Maller! I know. I'm a schmuck. Kellen Moore went 6-11 in his first season as coach in New Orleans. We don't think that's good either. Yeah, it's not good. So there were higher expectations this year. They were hoping that Tyler Shuck would not play like Tyler Suck. And Travis Achane and Chris Olave, there's some weapons there. Right? You say, okay, there's a little something-something. A little something-something. Get it done. Well, they haven't gotten it done. Now owner Gail Benson, remember Tom Benson? If you're old, you know who Tom Benson is. He's dead. But Gail Benson runs the team, and she publicly blasted the team, and she did it at the Greater New Orleans Quarterback Club Luncheon. I always want my NFL news from the Greater New Orleans Quarterback Club Luncheon. So if you didn't see this, and you probably didn't, Gail Benson warning, quote, "I will not make excuses, and I will not accept this level of performance as our standard. She held Kellen Moore accountable for his lack of preparation. She also blasted GM Mickey Loomis, who has lifetime employment with the Saints, held Mickey Loomis responsible for the construction or lack thereof of the roster. And so it goes in the Big Easy. So that's a good jumping off point. Let us discuss the question. You've got the Saints owner, Gail Benson, calling out Kellen Moore for the team's performance. So where do you think we're headed on this? Where is this particular story going? I've got Diners, Drive-Ins, and Dives, Colonel Sanders, and Jurassic Park. And we are going to go and put these together and go to Death Row. Not Death Row Records, Death Row, which is where you can find Kellen Moore's coaching future. It's on Death Row in terms of being a head coach. The Saints are marching all right. They're marching backwards is where they're marching. Marching sideways, marching directly into the abyss. And Kellen Moore will be a human sacrifice like the Aztecs. He's going to be sacrificed here. It's going to be a mess. He's going to be excommunicated from the sainthood if this continues the way it's going. You've got Gail Benson, who isn't threatening Kellen Moore. She is simply announcing what everyone in New Orleans who pays attention, like our friend Benjamin and Barbara in New Orleans, the team stinks. We thought they would stink. They stink. El Stinko, the Aints are back, baby. The Aints have returned. Somebody contact the unknown comic and bulk order paper bags. Go with the paper bags. This franchise, they're not rebuilding the Saints. They're not retooling. They're just rearranging the deck chairs on the sinking riverboat is what they're doing. And they're on that hamster wheel of mediocrity. And once you get on there, it is very difficult.

0: difficult to get off the hamster wheel of mediocrity. You just keep going round and round and round. You're running, you're sweating, you're exhausting yourself. And when the whistle blows, you find yourself in the same exact spot. The same exact spot. That's how that goes. It's not a pretty situation right now for the Saints. The gumbo is spicy. It's kind of like Guy Fieri's Diners, Drive-Ins, and Dives, right? The gumbo's a little bit spicy. You've got the jambalaya, which is delightful. The football is an absolute culinary catastrophe. Terrible. The health department should be called in. There's vermin all over the kitchen. In fact, the Saints are so boring. How boring are they? Thanks for asking. I appreciate it. Well, it's nice to have a voice in the studio. I'd rather watch. Here's how boring the Saints are. How boring are they? I would rather watch somebody make jambalaya from scratch than watch the Saints. And at least then, if you watch someone make jambalaya from scratch, there's a payoff at the end. There's a payoff at the end. Right now, Kellen Moore is 1-3 and out away from being the assistant manager at the local Popeyes there in New Orleans. We do recommend, we have an advertiser, Express Pros, so Kellen might want to go on Express Pros' website there and put his resume, and they can get him a job. You always want to line up that next job before you lose the job you have. I'm just saying. All right, furthermore, to the boob tube we go, where Jason Kelce, you can hear, arf, arf, arf, arf. The dogs are barking. He's in the doghouse. There's a lot of fleas in that doghouse. We are told that TV producers had to have the talk with Jason Kelce after his biased broadcast in the early morning game this past weekend, the Eagles blowing a late lead in the final 8 seconds against the Jacksonville/London Jaguars in that game. Not played in Duval County, but instead played over there in London. So the TV producers were trying to get him to stop saying, Kelce, the word, quote, we, close quote, when talking about the birds. He kept saying it. Kelce spent 13 seasons with the Philadelphia football team and has blind loyalty. Blind loyalty. And this has become a thing. The NFL Network, the propaganda arm, state-sponsored NFL Network coverage of the Jaguars' win over the Eagles in London on Sunday. So he had been criticized in the past, Jason Kelce. He again referred to the Philadelphia team as we, over and over, saying that he was going to work on that and not do it. So the question is, Jason Kelce an NFL analyst or an Eagles ambassador masquerading as one? So the arrow is clearly pointed towards El Ambassador. He's the ambassador, right? If you ran a blood test on Jason Kelce at this point, it would literally show equal parts cheesesteak and Wawa's pretzels is what it would show. And yet, somehow, someway, the fledgling entertainment and sports network out of Bristol, Connecticut, tossed Kelce on an Eagles broadcast. What jackwagon thought that was a good idea? And they expected absolute impartial broadcasting? Really? Okay. Who goofed? I've got to know. Putting Jason Kelce on an Eagles broadcast and expecting him to be impartial would be like hiring Colonel Sanders and asking the Colonel to stop talking about fried chicken and mashed potatoes and biscuits. What are you expecting? Seriously, this is the jockocracy at its absolute finest. Broadcast booths from sea to shining sea, they are just glorified alumni association get-togethers where the TV job is a three-hour infomercial for the former team of the player, whoever that might be. We're talking about a guy who wore a full mummer's outfit, Jason Kelce. It doesn't get more Philadelphia than showing up to an Eagles championship parade wearing that mummer's outfit there. And you can take Jason Kelce out of Philadelphia, but the emotional cord, the umbilical cord, is still attached. It's the way it is. And he's wearing an Eagles green thong. You know he is, under whatever clothes he's wearing, whatever suit he's got on. He's got that nice Philadelphia Eagles thong on. And you don't need a career transition here. There's going to be no career transition. You need some kind of surgical procedure to remove Jason Kelce from his Eagle fandom. And we believe he is on the payroll still as an ambassador, one of those no-show jobs where you get paid to obviously do nothing. We think he's got one of those with Eagles. All right, last thing, we go now to pro bouncy ball. What? Right, calm down. I'm not going to do an exhibition monologue. I'm not doing that. We'll wait. We'll talk about the regular season when it gets here, and then we'll move on and ignore it like everyone else does until after Christmas, and then we'll ignore it again until the playoffs. So Draymond Green is pushing back against the NBA commissioner, the wokester Adam Silver. As Adam Silver has this grand plan, Adam Silver's plan is to introduce a smart basketball. Apparently the dumb basketball they've used all these years doesn't work. He wants to introduce AI and all the gadgets and gizmos of smart technology into basketball. The commissioner's arguing, like, well, yeah, this is the way to do it. We've got all the tech. We've got the money. We can do it. Now, Draymond Green, his point is this threatens the game's human element. Oh, the humanity! Now, Draymond Green blasting the NBA's growing reliance on tech. Big tech has fully immersed itself in all of our sports. Draymond said this is AI continuing to creep into basketball. He warned the innovations are turning officials into robots, which is Draymond Green's way of saying, I can no longer manipulate these people, and I don't like that. Green accused the NBA. The accusation is, Draymond Green said of the NBA, they are roboticizing the game. I've never heard that word before. Have you ever heard roboticizing? I've never heard that word. I believe it's a made-up word. Anyway, Draymond declared that all this increased technology, the gadgets that they have in the NBA, takes away the natural element of the game of basketball. Now, Adam Silver, just for those of you a little slow, Adam Silver wants AI and camera technology. He wants sensors on the basketball, out-of-bounds decisions, and goaltending calls will be decided by some sensors in the ball, according to what I was reading earlier. So the question, Draymond Green says that the NBA is roboticizing the sport. Are we in or are we out on that statement by Draymond Green? So let the record show, Your Honor, let the record show that we disagree with Draymond Green on 99% of his takes. 99% of everything we generally disagree with Draymond Green. But on this one, I'm riding shotgun with Draymond. We're officially rooting for Draymond Green. Yeah. Now, the NBA is being hornswoggled. That's the word I will use. They're being hornswoggled by the Silicon Valley snake oil salesman. And I do feel dirty, by the way. I think I need a shower, possibly a tetanus shot. I've gone to the dark side. I agree with a Draymond Green take. The Ben Maller Show has reached a new low. It just has. Anyway, so the NBA is so desperate. How desperate are they? They want to modernize basketball that they consider the ball itself obsolete. Think about that for a second. The basketball that has been used, essentially the same ball since Wilt Chamberlain and Bill Russell and Magic and Bird and Kareem Abdul-Jabbar and all these legends of the game, Michael Jordan. Well, that ball is obsolete. We're talking balls. We are talking about balls. So this ball is obsolete. So they're testing this. I mentioned it. It's a sensor-equipped Smart Ball. This ball is smarter than all other balls. It's the smartest ball of them all. Is it a big ball? No. Is it a small ball? No. It's the same shape ball. Anyway, see, I can say all that. That would be used against me in the past. We used to do drops. That would be used against me, but we don't do it now. So I can say whatever I want. It will not come back to haunt me. I remember when Tom Brady and the Patriots were having their thing with the balls and the deflated balls and all that, and this was weaponized. My commentary was weaponized against me, but I can have fun now because nothing will be used against me.
1: Lucky you.
0: Exactly. So anyway, listen, they want the smart balls, but they want to put microchips in the balls to eliminate, humans. No human error. No human error. Remember when Bill Belichick would bitch and complain, we need sensors in the football. And they, oh, we can't really do that. You know those goal line plays? The goal line plays where you did the ball cross the goal line. And Belichick was like, just put a sensor in it. And the NFL, we're good. I got to tell you, these tech guys have the greatest hustle in America. They are able to convince uber rich people that they're stupid. And the only way they cannot be stupid and become smart is to spend millions of dollars. I remember hearing a magician years ago. Magician was speaking about how really smart people fall for basic magic. Because really smart people who work their way through academia or they invent something, many of them have a blind spot. And in this case, the NBA clearly has a blind spot, just like every other sports operation. And these people, I give them credit, the tech people, they see a sucker from a country mile away. And they see these people that run these sports leagues, and they say, these people are so stupid, we can get all this money. Now, Major League Baseball was patient zero, and now the NBA, what are they going to spend, $400 million to figure out who last touched the basketball? I can think of a better use of money. I can think of a better use of money, and I do vote, very unpopular position, I vote Team Human. Ah, you're a boomer, Maller! No, I know. I like human beings. I know. Not all. I think a lot of you are bad people, but I like generally speaking, I like humans. So if that makes you a dinosaur, then I would like to relocate to Jurassic Park. I can get my tent, and I'll go hang out with T-Rex and have a great time. So give me human players. Give me human referees. Give me human mistakes that I can get on my bully pulpit and rant and rave about. And to me, that's the secret sauce in sports. That's it. And yeah, you could have no injuries in the NFL if you had bots playing bots. No human beings would be hurt. But the whole point is to test human endurance and to test the boundaries of the human body. It is the Ben Maller Show as we press on. If you would like to be part, you can join us right now. Say hello at 877-99 on Fox. That's 877-996-6369. Also on X, at Ben Maller. That is at Ben Maller if you'd like to be part of the live program, which we're doing right now. Also later this hour, the Queen of Hearts. Are you in a relationship? Are you looking for a relationship like Hollering James?
1: We love love.
0: Lorena will give out advice. You can send your questions in, hashtag Queen of Hearts. That'll be coming up later this hour. Also, I need a game show contestant, Too Much or Not Enough. That'll be coming up a little bit later this hour, Too Much or Not Enough. We've got that as well. Time now, though, for the Maller Riddle of the Day. And here is the Maller Riddle of the Day. The Carolina Hurricanes, I'm told that's a hockey team, gifted the Washington Capitals star Alex Ovechkin, the comrade from Russia, they gifted him a blank as a farewell gesture ahead of his final regular season game there. The Carolina Hurricanes gifting Washington Capitals star Alex Ovechkin a blank as a farewell gesture ahead of the final regular season game there. For him, it is the riddle of the day. The answer, we'll get to it. We'll do it next. However, it's a block party. It's the A blockity blockity blockity block. And let's see what hour it is.
2: Number
0: right
2: three.
0: Now. Here we go. Are you sure about that, Mihita?
2: Number three.
0: Well, today's workforce challenges are more complex than ever. You already knew that. When recruiting demands,

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Ohio Al, the work of Ohio Al. I met him. Good dude. He performed with Dick and Dayton at the great meet and greet we did in Kentucky, just across from Cincinnati there, across the Ohio River. It was awesome. Everyone loved that. Talented musicians. So many talented people that listen to the overnight show. And we pay them nothing. And they give us great gifts like this, great music. Everyone's strange. Everyone's strange. All right, it's Ben Maller's show. We press on here. And if you'd like to be part, get the, let's promote Lorena right now. Her segment's coming up. So if you want to send a question in for Lorena, it's a hashtag Queen of Hearts. A lot of you have no idea how to spell that, so you should have paid more attention in school. Bad job by you. We do want to report. Now, I have a boots on the ground, may or may not be named Frank, who is reporting that our guy Redbreast Paul, at least somewhat recently, was heard on radio. Now, Redbreast Paul was a great character in the show, and he retired from the casino. We haven't heard from Paul in a while, but he's apparently doing his thing, and there you go. So thanks to our guy Frank for helping us out on that. Let's say hello to eeny, meeny, miny. Let's go to Lucky Tony.

0: who's up next. Hello, Lucky Tony. Welcome.
1: Hey, Ben. What would I like to whisper in Lorena's ear?
0: I don't know.
1: Less microphone, more soundboard.
0: Okay. Thank you. Yes. All right. Let's say hello to Greg in Florida. What's going on, Greg? Welcome.
2: Hey, good morning. I like your monologue. You always do nice monologues, by the way.
0: Oh, thank you. That's a very kind thing to say. I do appreciate that. Most people are a-holes. You seem like a nice person. How can I help you?
2: Well, don't be too quick to judge. Number one, with the chip thing that you were talking about there, I can think of two words, video game. Just go play a video game. I'd rather watch sports live and be human about it. But also, that guy, your caller, a few callers ago that was talking about the great sports guys from Texas, man, he forgot to mention the old Earl Campbell. I mean, that's, come on now.
0: Oh, yeah, those rip-off jerseys back in the day, the video of him running with his shoulder pads on because the jersey had been ripped off.
2: Besides Zonka, maybe the toughest guy ever to play in the NFL. And one quick question I'll hang up and let you answer it. Do you think the 49ers are the real deal? Thanks, man.
0: All right, thank you. There he goes, Greg, driving around the Sunshine State. It's kind of a big state. So at this moment, we do the show today, as I always say, we do the show today. So, yes, at this moment, the 49ers are sitting pretty. They're certainly more legitimate than the Vikings because the Niners have an offense and they have a defense. The Vikings only have a defense and they have special teams as well. But the Niners, they can do both. And you know, a little concerned. I made some comments. You might remember we had made some comments about the Niners. They'd beaten the Dolphins and the Cardinals. And the Rams game was kind of a weird situation with the travel. Well, now they've come back and beaten the Broncos. They won in Seattle, so that's legitimate. Now, that's my take today, Greg. However, as a distant relative of Nostradamus and friend of Nostradinus, the roster's old at key positions. I don't believe it's sustainable. I don't believe it's sustainable. Now, that being said, the Niners should get off to a 8-0, 9-0 start. This season, upcoming, they play the Commanders, like the junior varsity Commanders. They play the Falcons, and who knows whether Michael Penix Jr. will be able to play. That game is in Atlanta. Then they have a bye week. They could lose that if somebody gets arrested. And then they got the Raiders. They suck. The Cowboys suck. And then after that, they got Minnesota. So the Niners are looking like they're going to be off to the 8-9-0 type start this year in the Bay. Let's go back to the phones and we'll say hello to, let's get to the game. Why don't we get to the, I don't want to screw up the clock here. I got to pay off the riddle, by the way. I didn't pay off the riddle, did I? Bad job by me.
3: Straight to the X.
0: All right. The Carolina Hurricanes gifted Washington Capitals star Alex Ovechkin a blank as a farewell gesture ahead of the final regular season game. That is the question. It's the Maller riddle of the day. And let's see here, a physical copy of Brass Bonanza from Alf the Alien Opiner, a gift basket of Best of Ben Maller cassette tapes from Maller Prop Guy. Oh, that'll be nice. What else we have? Page down, a free lap dance from Donkey Sausage, lifetime supply of Carolina barbecue from Will T. That'll be fun. A gold tooth from Dante. Be kind of neat, right? What else do we have? Let's see. Page down. Ranch dressing fountain. That's disgusting. Don't ever send that again. Filler up, Phil. How dare you? JT the Wingman said a box of Bojangles chicken. The Carolina legend. Yeah. I've eaten at Bojangles a couple times. First time I ate there, I thought, boy, that's really good fried chicken. The next time I went there, it was disgusting, and I wanted to vomit. So I blame the, I think it's the quality control. That's the issue. What else do we have? Let's see. Page down. Can't read. All right. That's enough. What is the answer, Lorena?
3: Lingerie.
0: Is it lingerie? Is that the, no. The Hurricanes gifted Capital star comrade Alex Ovechkin, the pride of Russia, a forklift. They provided him a forklift. Yeah. Here we go.
4: It's another Ben Maller game.
5: We've endured too many of these.
4: Yeah. Is it too much or not enough?
6: Enough already.
0: And away we go. Let's welcome in our contestant. His name is Mike, and he lives in the Commonwealth in Boston. And I get a lot of feedback when I say hello to him. Hello. What's going on, Mike? Mike, turn the radio down, Mike.
7: Next time I'm
0: See, we're on like a 10-minute delay, so it's going to be like 10 minutes till he figures this out right now. At least he's actually, I think, is he listening to the show, or is he talking to someone? I think he's listening to the show. Yeah, so we'll wait about 10 minutes, and then eventually he'll realize.
5: Yeah, you just said that's enough, so you're reading the answer now.
0: Oh, okay, that's enough, so we'll just wait here. You're listening to our live coverage of What Not to Do When You Call Talk Radio from Mike in Boston. Ay, ay, ay. La, la, la, la, la, la, la, la, la. Oh, this is fascinating. We're literally at the mercy. The entire show is at the mercy of our friend in Boston. Yeah. By the way, you know the
5: radio. He just said his name.
0: The radio delay, you know, the first radio station to use a delay was in 1952.
6: How are you, Ben?
0: Hey, how's the show?
6: Good, how are you?
0: Thank you for listening. I appreciate that.
3: 1 hour later.
0: A lot of people that call the show don't actually listen. So I appreciate, like Steve in Manhattan, Weed Man Hippie, these guys don't listen. I like that you're listening, Mike. Thank
6: I
0: you.
6: Always listen.
0: God bless you. And what do you do in Boston, Mike?
6: Right now I'm DoorDashing.
0: What kind of food are people eating? Real quick, what's the go-to
6: right
0: item?
6: Right now I'm actually at Burger King.
0: Oh, can you imagine doing Burger King at almost 5 in the morning, getting that breakfast? At
6: I pick up.
0: Yeah. All right, let's play the game. Here we go, Mikey. Let's do it. Here we go. Question number one. The Cleveland Guardians, that's a baseball team named after a bridge. They struck out 60 White Sox batters over 45 innings in the 5-game series. Is that too much or not enough, Mike?
6: That is not enough.
0: He says not enough. Let's find out. All right, you're off to a good start. That is correct. Not enough. They struck out 75 White Sox batters. That's the most ever any 5 consecutive 9-inning games against an opponent in modern baseball. Question number 2 for Mike, picking up the food at Burger King right now. Davante Adams just became only the 6th player ever with 2 or more receiving touchdowns in 30-plus games. Is that too much or not enough, Mike?
6: Not enough.
0: All right, let's find out. No, incorrect. The answer is too much. He's only, yeah, you got to get the food. He's eating the food right now. You're listening to live coverage.
6: All right.
0: All right. Too much. He is only the 4th player to do that, joining Jerry Rice, Randy Moss, and T.O. Question number 3. You're doing all right. You got to get 2 more right, Mike. Make sure those people get that food warm and sealed and all that. Here we go. There are 8 receivers in the NFL that have 50 or more targets so far this season. Is that too much or not enough?
6: That is too much.
0: Let's find out. Is Mike right? Yeah, look at that. Unbelievable. Too much. There are only 6. Amon-Ra St. Brown and Trey McBride and Chris Olave, CeeDee Lamb, Garrett Wilson, and JSN. Here we go. 1 more right answer. You win our game, Mike. Lorena would like you to get this one right. She wants to have some time for her segment.
3: You
0: Here we
3: can
0: go.
3: Do it.
0: Here we go, Mike. Are you now leaving the Burger King, Mike?
6: All right. I'm just going around and pick up my order.
0: Oh, good.
6: I
0: okay.
6: need to eat, too.
0: Yeah, you got to eat. Damn right you got to eat. All right, here we go. Before Christian Watson last Sunday, it had been 10 years since a Packer player had 140 receiving yards and 2 touchdowns against the Chicago Bears. Is that too much or not enough, Mike?
6: 10 years against the Bears. Not enough.
0: Let's find out. That's a winner! Not enough. It has been 12 years. Jordy Nelson was the last.
6: That's who I thought it was.
0: Look at you, you little devil here. You know what you got? A whopper is what you got. A whopper of a win. And congratulations, Mike. Enjoy your golden
6: ticket. Hey, thank you guys very much.
0: Thank you for listening.
6: Last time I talked to you,
0: yeah,
6: we got every question right on the password.
0: Look at that. You're a game show savant. You got to call more often. Thank you, Mike. Be safe. All right, enjoy
6: you
0: your breakfast.
6: Well, thank you.
0: All right, there he goes. He's getting his Burger King breakfast. It is the Ben Maller Show. We have the Queen of Hearts with Lorena. We'll get to that. We'll do it next. However, the live reads continue. It is the B blockity, blockity, blockity. And what hour is it?
7: Number three.
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Thank you, thank you, thank you.

0: You know, I don't give enough credit to that opening. It is so good.
1: Yeah,
0: it really puts me in the mood.
1: From fans of the show?
0: Some of you don't know how to put your women in the mood. You got to work on that.
1: Wow. Well, yep. You know, some of the guys will say it's the ladies' fault. You know?
0: Oh, it's, right. You know, it's not the fact that you haven't showered in 3 days. And
1: what's wrong with that?
0: Haven't said a single compliment
1: to
0: her.
1: We call that French style. You know, that's how that goes. El natural. All right, Lorraine, are you ready to save people from bad relationships?
0: Yes. Let's do it.
1: All right, here we go. Curmudgeon Wayne in Duluth says, at what point do I tell my wife's cousin that I'm in love with her?
0: Yeah, I would choose at a family Christmas dinner or Thanksgiving.
1: Yeah, Thanksgiving. Right when the turkey comes out.
0: Yeah, because if you're going to do it, you might as well do it big.
1: Yeah, instead of just like saying, you know, maybe you do a prayer. A lot of people do that. Instead of the prayer, I'd like to announce, I can't get enough of my wife's cousin. That'll go over well.
0: You know, sometimes you find love to find love.
1: Okay. Rob in the 321 writes in, says, not a love question this week, but a career one, Lorena. Where do you see yourself in 5 years in this industry?
0: Oh, that's a great question. I would like to be a trophy wife.
1: Okay.
0: Yeah, that's it.
1: That would be, okay, that's...
0: You know where you do this job for fun?
1: Yeah, yeah.
0: Not just, because you have to.
1: I understand. Ferg Dog writes in, says, do women like guys who do impressions? I can do a mean Gilbert Gottfried.
0: Oh my gosh, please, no, make it stop. I have never been more annoyed than when I go on a date with someone who does nothing but like make voices of other people. I even had a guy once who tried to tell me a joke and I didn't laugh and he goes, oh, well, I actually stole that from someone else, so it's okay if you don't laugh.
2: Wow. Okay. Do you know who Gilbert Gottfried is?
0: No.
1: No chance.
0: Eating Gilbert Grape? Is that who that is?
2: He's Iago.
1: I
0: love Iago.
1: He got he was one of the first guys to get canceled. What was that car insurance that he did?
2: Affleck.
1: Yeah, he was the Affleck duck. Yeah, they canceled him. He's dead, but he was funny. Yeah, good guy. All right. Of course, everyone will be dead eventually. A Truck Stop Fungus writes in, says, I'm planning a romantic evening on the shores of Lake Michigan. Do I go with the Holiday Inn or Roy's Motel?
0: You know, Holiday Inn is classic, and you know they have the buffet breakfast every morning. But I love a hole-in-the-wall hotel where you have to go in and you have to, like, check the bed for bed bugs and cockroaches and, like, the cabinets. I would definitely splurge and do that one for sure.
1: That's the way to do it. Good advice there, Lorena. JT the Wingman says, to spice up my relationship, I want to bring a third into our love triangle.
0: Oh, I love that for you.
1: But she can't choose between Ferg Dog and Robbie the Mariner fan. Can you help decide?
0: You know, if you play it right, you can have all. You can have all of it. Make it a party.
1: That would be...
3: Is the bed big enough for that?
1: Wow. You know, come on.
3: What?
0: You can always move to the floor.
1: Hello. Scotty on the Pike writes in. He's got the Bucky's beaver as his mascot.
0: Boosie!
1: He says, my wife is having her hip replaced. Do you think the Kama Sutra would be a good get-well gift?
0: Yes, and make sure you help her massage it and stretch it out.
1: Yes,
0: you know, you got to make sure she gets her flexibility back.
1: All right, Will T writes in, he says, do you think the fan who won Super Bowl tickets over the weekend will take his wife?
0: No, definitely not. No.
1: Who won Super Bowl tickets over the weekend?
0: I didn't see, but there's no way they're taking their wife.
1: No? The girlfriend? What do you think?
0: Best friend who they can get absolutely obliterated with.
1: That's the plan. There it is. Look at that. The Queen of Hearts, Lorena. 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
6: The top-seeded Tampa Bay Rays are tied a game apiece in the American League Championship Series after taking Game 2 over Cleveland. 3-1 the final. The Rays scored the three runs in the fourth inning thanks to an error by veteran third baseman Jose Ramirez. Game 3 is Thursday in Cleveland. The NLCS resumes Wednesday night on FS1. The Brewers lead the Dodgers 2-0. LA DH Shohei Ohtani, despite his injuries, will still be in the lineup. Patriots running back Travion Henderson is due to miss multiple weeks with a high ankle sprain. Rams tackle Alaric Jackson was suspended 2 games for punching an opponent after the contest Monday. Defensive end of the Bears Montez Sweat was suspended 2 games for PEDs, and 49ers linebacker Dre Greenlaw's 1-game suspension was upheld. In the NHL, everyone was in action, including late night wins for Vegas and Edmonton. Carolina won it 6 straight. I'm Steve DeSager.
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8: 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Welcome in the beginning of another hour of the Ben Maller Show. We are in the air everywhere as we rattle on and try not to sink into oblivion. Coast to coast, border to border, and beyond, on the vast and unimaginably powerful microphones of FSR emanating live from the chow. As we are in the chow line, serving up our fresh takes all night into the morning. That's how we roll here. I know. How do you do it? 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Very important. 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The crown is yours. And there's no time like October. The NLCS is here. It resumes tonight live on Fox 1. Game 3, the back-to-back World Series champion Dodgers on the ropes take on the top-seeded Brewers. It's an NLCS rematch, one series from the World Series. Stream the MLB postseason live on Fox 1. Now, we are scheduled to have a verbal octagon. I do not see either one of the combatants online, so that tells me we will likely not have the verbal octagon. We're supposed to have the Leprechaun versus Marcel. So I do see Marcel. I do not see the Leprechaun. So we'll see if the Leprechaun shows up. If he does, we'll have the verbal octagon. We'd like to alert all the affiliates. If not, no verbal octagon. But our lead story this hour from the world. Whose world? Jerry's world. That's who. He's done it yet again. Feeding the content machine. Cowboys owner Jerry Jones defending that random heckler who confronted Dakota Prescott following Dallas's alarming defeat at the hands of the backup undrafted quarterback for the Tampa Bay football team. So if you didn't see this or hear about it, perhaps not, in his weekly radio shindig, Jerry Jones was asked about the car service driver who was contracted, who shouted, "Embarrassing!" at Dak Prescott there at AT&T Stadium, and that, of course, led to the exchange, went viral. Well, here's Jerry, who just kind of gave it a shoulder shrug. Take a listen.
12: I didn't pay a lot of attention to it. It doesn't impact me at all. The driver in question was not an employee, but the feds can express themselves and should express themselves. I love it for them, too.
13: You guys have the
12: whether he was our employee or not, he was a fan, so it sounds like. So I'm for our fans expressing themselves.
8: All right, so there's Jerry. They're clarifying, hey, the guy wasn't an employee, but I am all for fans. They can express themselves. They should express themselves. All right, so that's a good jumping off point. Let us discuss the question. Are you surprised that Jerry Jones publicly essentially endorsed, I know the phone connection wasn't that great, but he endorsed the fans' right to criticize his $60 million a year quarterback for the Cowboys there, Dakota Prescott. So I've got the golden rule, the Ming Dynasty vase, and a long in the tooth old school musician Kenny G. And we will combine all of these things together and no ifs, ands, or buts about it. We are going to hit a grand slam because we're going to have the jambalaya, the baba ganoush, and the gabagoo. We're going to have all that. But first of all, to answer the question, we are not team surprised. We are not team surprised on this. Now, Jerry Jones does not fear the angry Cowboy fan. You know what he fears? There's one thing that drives him bonkers. You know what it is? Indifference. That drives him insane. Outrage is good for business. It just is. It's good for business. But apathy, that is the Grim Reaper wearing a star on the helmet. We post the company, not me, I don't post any of this crap, but the company cannibalizes these monologues and they chop it up into little bite-sized pieces and they send it out while I'm sleeping. And I'll wake up and I'll usually do a drive-by where I'll open up the thing on my phone and I'll say, all right, what's going on? Real quick, like a drive-by. and I'll get some reaction from the algorithm. Every once in a while, we fall into the algorithm, and people get very upset, very emotional. And I have a Cheshire Cat smile from ear to ear because I know this is the business I'm in. This is the outrage business. And the fact that you're reacting and you're using the same lines that have been used for 25 years, I laugh at. And you're paying my bills. I'm very happy. I get upset if there's no outrage. And Jerry Jones knows that better than anybody. Jerry doesn't care whether you're cheering or booing. As long as you're watching and buying another $175 jersey, he's happy. The boss has figured out that outrage is not the enemy of the entertainment business. It is not the enemy. Outrage is the entertainment business. And that's it. And Jerry understands the golden rule of show business. Love me, hate me, just whatever you do, do not ignore me. Make all your crude jokes, I don't know who you are, while you're consuming my content. It's like I'm opening a restaurant serving cheeseburgers, and you're telling me how bad the cheeseburgers are while you're paying for the cheeseburgers and you're eating the cheeseburgers. So therefore, the joke's on you, dummy. And Jerry Jones knows that. Right? You can call Dakota Prescott every name in the book. You can boo the Cowboys. Boo! Boo, boo, boo! Just like that. You can boo the Cowboys until the roof on Jerry's world comes shaking. You know, you start shaking like that. You can demand every single employee is fired. You can say the players should be traded. You can say that Dak Prescott should be deported to play for the Winnipeg Blue Bombers in the Canadian Football League or the BC Lions. Jerry doesn't give a flying fudgicle. He does not. I'll throw a fudgicle in your face. I don't care. As long as you're emotionally invested, he's got you by the footballs. He does. And the one thing he cannot monetize is apathy. It's indifference. That is scary. And the Cowboys, they don't have to win the Super Bowl. They never win the Super Bowl. Most people, most young people, have no memory of the Dallas Cowboys ever winning anything. They suck. All right? And they've sucked for 30 years. But Jerry knows that in the attention economy, they don't suck. Yeah, they might not win playoff games very often, the Cowboys. However, in the attention economy, in that department, Jerry Jones is the greatest of all time. Period. Stop. All right, secondly, to the Beltway we go, a former Jerry Jones employee making some headlines here. Packers, I don't want to say star. He doesn't play. He's hurt. He doesn't play football. I don't know what he does. Micah Parsons blasting the Commanders quarterback Jaden Daniels for Washington's debacle. The overtime snafu heard round the football world that resulted in a tie game against the Giants. And he suggested that the blunder will likely cost Dan Quinn the head coach's job. Just to prove I'm not making this up, here is Micah Parsons of the Green Bay Packers. Take a listen.
13: Jaden Daniels probably cost my man Dan Quinn his job, to be honest with you.
14: That's tough.
13: And I'm a big Jaden Daniels fan. But the reality is, like, he probably cost a lot of people their jobs this past weekend.
14: So you put none of that on the coaches here?
13: Hey, bro, all respectfully, we get coached so much on these situations that, like, I'm a defensive player, and it's programmed in me. I know what to do in those situations. There's no way I'm taking a sack with 14 seconds left, no timeouts. And mind you, it would be different if Jaden Daniels was a rookie. This is your third year. This is your third year. You've been to the NFC Championship game. You've been in big moments before. And to me, like, even after sack, you're casually getting up.
8: All right, so he ranted and raved. He at one point, he used the word inexcusable. As you heard some of that, you know, he criticized just the casual way that Jaden Daniels was getting up. So the question, how much stock do you put in Green Bay Packers player Micah Parsons thunderclapping of the Commanders quarterback there, Jaden Daniels, and his inept clock management? So we begin by pointing out Micah Parsons is defending a friend. Stand by your man. Dan Quinn, medicine man, that's his pal. They're buddies from their days together with the Dallas football team. But that does not mean that Micah Parsons is wrong. We used to live in an era where coaches would call out players. We don't live in that era anymore. Every coach is afraid. They're scared. And they don't want to criticize any of these players. So it takes other players to occasionally step out of bounds and criticize the current players that are going on. And Parsons is leading the league in unsolicited podcast opinions. Green Bay, in terms of impact on the field, has gotten capital B bupkis in that Micah Parsons trade. The guy's been hurt, only played a few games. The only thing Parsons is consistently pressuring is the algorithm on social media. Really good at that. And meanwhile, Jaden Daniels committed the brain fart for the ages. Years from now, we will be comparing the ineptitude of quarterbacks to Jaden Daniels. I'm pretty sure that in my life, I will not see another quarterback run out the clock in a tie game in field goal range. I'm also pretty sure I won't see J.R. Smith or some other NBA player dribble out the clock in a tie game in the NBA Finals. Both those things have happened. I've lived to do talk radio in an era where both these things happen. So, Jaden Daniels, what a brain fart. The Commanders, of course, immediately acted as a unit. They circled the wagons. They put up the electromagnetic field, the force field around Jaden Daniels. And the Commanders have wrapped Jaden Daniels in so much bubble wrap. How much bubble wrap? So much bubble wrap. They've got enough there. They could put a Ming Dynasty vase that is being shipped cross-country by FedEx. They could make sure that's safe because they have so much bubble wrap. And again, you can criticize the president. You can take shots at the Pope. But apparently, Jaden Daniels is off limits. Now, why is that? Why would that be? Because he was operating the two-minute offense there. The two-minute offense with the urgency of someone waiting for a prescription at CVS. You just play on your phone. And you're playing video games, and you're smashing pumpkins or whatever you're smashing there on whatever game you're playing. I play Scrabble. I play that a lot, right? So you're doing that kind of stuff. All right, now, final thought. To Nashville we go. Where Tennessee is bad at football, but good at providing content to talk radio. Tennessee is 0-5. They're a bad football team, any way you measure it. And they have an incompetent quarterback, Cam Ward, who was the number one overall pick of the 2025 NFL draft. And he remains completely overwhelmed by the National Football League. He plays quarterback like someone that should be selling insurance. It's not good. Cam Ward threw for just .170 yards and an interception in another embarrassing loss to the old Houston Oilers. The team that replaced the Houston Oilers. They're the Houston Oilers. A reporter then we talked about this the other day in a previous episode of the show. A reporter bluntly asked Cam Ward, "Have you gotten used to losing?" Now that created a hullabaloo. It sparked some controversy. "Oh, you're being mean, Mr. Meanie." Yeah, I know. "Oh, it's not fair. You shouldn't ask a question. You're cruel. You can't ask that kind of question." Now, Ward fired back, "I'm not a loser. The record may say that we are right now, but I'm not." Now, another reporter recently challenged Cam Ward's claim that he was a good quarterback. And his argument, which is a very tough argument to overcome for Cam Ward, is his performance. Not good. And so some dopes now accusing the Titan reporters, the Tennessee Titans media contingent, of lacking journalistic integrity. And they have accused the reporters of intentionally asking mean-spirited questions, Mr. Meanie. All right, question. Have the Tennessee Titans reporters crossed the line with quarterback Cam Ward? This is great. When I want my journalistic integrity, I look to an NFL beat on the worst franchise in the NFL this side of the Cleveland Browns, the Tennessee Titans. That's what I look for. So, listen, I'm shaking my head no. I'm shaking my head no on this. We have reached a fascinating moment in the industrial complex of American sport, where for many, losing is now perfectly acceptable. It is. But this is a problem. Asking about losing is where we draw the line. You're allowed to lose. You're allowed to suck. Being asked about that, not allowed. What are we doing? Seriously, like, what do you do? What are the reporters supposed to do? Like, what are they supposed to do here? Like, draw Cam Ward a nice warm bubble bath, light some scented candles for Cam, and play some nice soft Kenny G music. And say, Cam, it's another funeral. You just lost again, but it's not your fault, Cam. Yeah, you have no idea what you're doing and look like you'd never picked up a football before a couple weeks ago. But it's not your fault. No, just relax. Everything will be fine. I'll get you a glass of wine. Everything's wonderful. Cam Ward, by the way, 22 starts. He is 3-19. I'm told that's not good. Can't point that out, though. Cannot point out a quarterback that is 3-19 as a starter is not good. Last year, he finished at the very bottom in QBR. And despite a new coaching staff, Mr. Positivity, Robert Saleh, and the rotund Brian Daboll as the offensive genius, he is currently right near the bottom. Again, Cam Ward, in terms of the measurements we judge quarterbacks by, it is so bad. How bad is it? It's so bad that even Jamarcus Russell was watching this last game. He put down his purple drink and said, hey, turns out I wasn't that bad with the old Oakland Raiders. I wasn't that bad. Now, the fanboys want the media to be more supportive. And this is, again, I go back to the thing that started 25 years ago, MLB.com. I had an executive from Major League Baseball who worked for one of the teams who pointed out that this is the future. We are going to control the media. We're not going to. Back in those days, there was these things called newspapers. People actually used to read newspapers. What a bunch of losers. People love newspapers. That's where they got their news. They call them newspapers. And this guy said, listen, MLB.com, every team's going to have a beat reporter. And future generations are going to be programmed by positive content. They're not going to want tough questions. They're going to want this kind of content. And here we are years later, and that person was like Nostradamus, spot on. Got a whole generation. You're being mean, Mr. Meanie. Yeah. Okay. Wonderful. So perhaps next week, I have some advice to the Tennessee Titans beat reporters. I think Danny in Nashville and Blind Sea Bass will agree with me on this. So next week, when the next time the Titans take the field and they lose, the reporters can form a human tunnel. And, you know, like the human tunnel thing. And then they can give Cam a standing ovation because he tied his shoes. Way to go, Cam. You tied your shoes. We're proud of you. Outstanding. Tremendous job. It is the Ben Maller Show. I do not see the leprechaun, so we will not have the verbal octagon. He is a no-show for the octagon, so we'll have to put that aside. I'm sure he's got a good excuse. I would rip him, but the last time I ripped a caller for not being here, his mom died. So I'm going to try not to do that. I've learned my lesson from our friend in Memphis, Big Daddy. Rest in peace to Big Daddy's mom. All right, straight ahead. Is it true that LeBron James is under investigation and a big part of sporty pop culture appears to be near extinct? Near extinction. A big part of American sports pop culture, some say an icon that is part of people's lives, is going away and is set to disappear by 2030. What is it? We'll get to that. We'll take your calls at 877-99 on Fox and on X at Ben Maller. We'll do all that, and we will do it next. However, Lorena Theater, Sherman Oaks, California, Ventura Boulevard. And let's find out what hour it is.
15: Number four.
8: Didn't see the full. Okay. There,
15: I did one. Okay. The other one had my finger on the button. Here's this.
8: Okay. Oh, there. See, that's jazz hands. James, hollering James, that's jazz hands. Today's workforce challenges are more complex than ever. When recruiting demands drain your resources, skilled candidates are hard to find, and workforce demands Keep changing. It's time to think different.

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0: The Ben Maller Show on Fox Sports Radio. We have the Octagon. Our combatants have both shown up. A little late there, Mike the Leprechaun, but he is here. So we will have a spur-of-the-moment Maller verbal Octagon. You seem concerned, Coop. Is everything okay?
1: Can I confirm something with you, Ben?
0: Yes.
1: I'm getting these tweets, these angry tweets from Mike the Leprechaun. I am not a no-show. I am waiting for Coop to... When you said that, there were three people on hold, and three were screened. Am I wrong?
0: I didn't see anyone who hadn't been screened on. I don't know. I didn't see anybody that was on hold. So.
1: Correct.
0: I don't know what he's complaining about. But anyway, the Octagon, I won't waste your time here. Give out the number and all that stuff. You can comment on the Octagon on X at Ben Maller. That's at Ben Maller. And we'll not waste any more of your time. Here we go. All right, back to it. Real quick, before we get to the Octagon, you got to please. So LeBron James being investigated by the police? No. Worse than the police. Pablo Torre, that podcast guy, is snooping around LeBron James and his deal with the Philadelphia 76ers, the flights. He's living in Manhattan and traveling down to Philadelphia. There is that. And also, if you're a fan of EA Sports college football, well, it might not be in the game anymore. Apparently, the makers claim they just cannot afford to spend the money on NIL. Originally, they paid $600 per player, about $7 million total to players to be in the video game. Since the NIL era has come upon us, it is now costing $1,500 per player, which means EA Sports spends roughly $20 million on the players, and they claim they apparently don't make enough money. I don't know how many games they sell. It seems like a lot of people buy that game, at least back in the day. Enough of that. Here we go. Let's get to the Octagon right now. Ding, ding, ding, ding, ding, ding, ding, ding, ding. Now, this is a bad blood matchup. Currently making his way in to the Octagon.

0: I'm going to take this opportunity to all of you listening out there. I want the revenge to get the Caller of the Year next year in the Betty Award.
1: All right, hold on. You're wasting our time. Next up, making his way into the ring, a man who has been a part of the show, a staple of the show for several years now. He helped host the man that proposed this fight. Mike the Leprechaun is making his way into the ring. Hello, Mike the Leprechaun.
2: Good morning. I was on
1: Hell in Brooklyn and the Leprechaun. There are three rounds. Round one, each person's on the air for 10 seconds, right? We said 10 seconds, I believe. That's what we've done before. Round two will be 20 seconds. And then round three, bloody knuckles yapping. As both gentlemen will be in the ring for a full 30 seconds. A full 30 seconds. All right. Gentlemen, we've been over the rules. If you curse one time, you are penalized. If you curse more than one time, you are disqualified.
3: Houston, we have a problem.
1: The judges, yours truly, Lorena, Koopaloop, and you, the people, will be able to vote. Both live and the podcast people that are not awake right now, you'll be able to vote on X. All right, good luck, and let's get started here. First up, into the ring. Let's put 10 seconds on the clock. Opening salvo time. Marcel in Brooklyn. You're on your way, Marcel, and go.
0: I'm going to block him now. He's going to block you now, Leprechaun. I'm going to block him now. He's going to block him now.
1: All right, Marcel, 10 seconds exactly.
4: That was perfection. Little, oh, my gosh.
1: Little music there from Marcel. Now we go over to Mike the Leprechaun. You're listening to round one of the Verbal Octagon of the Ben Maller Show. Mike the Leprechaun, who lives kind of in the Worcester area, in between Worcester and Boston. And, Mike, we're going to put 10 seconds on the clock. Mike the Leprechaun, round one, Verbal Octagon. You're on your way. Go.
2: The Leprechaun, the sandbox in your bedroom reeks of your stinky diapers. You're the champion of verbal diarrhea on the radio. Why are you so insecure? Maybe you're jealous.
1: All right, that was 10 seconds. There we go. So round one is in the books. We now move to round two. Round number two of the Verbal Octagon.
4: Number two.
1: And we welcome in, back again for more, Marcel. In Brooklyn, you have 20 seconds, Marcel. 20 seconds, you're on your way. Go.
0: I'm going to continue to block Mike the Idiot Con and four New England villains like Mike in New Hampshire, Blair in Maine, as well as Blind Scott in Boston. They are the worst. They are the terrible instead. They are not be part of your show there, man. Trust me.
1: All right. He used 18, let the record show, judges, 18 of the full 20 seconds. And we go back to Mike the Leprechaun. You're listening to our live coverage. We've hit big money for this, the Verbal Octagon. So we go over to Mike the Leprechaun. Mike the Leprechaun, we'll give you 20 seconds on the clock. You can respond to Marcel in Brooklyn. You're on your way. And go!
2: I beat you fair and square. You can't handle the truth. You're a mama's boy. You always get grounded. You love watching the male cheerleaders. You put Celeste Pizza out of business. The Brooklyn mob is scared of the New England villains. You are too chicken to walk on the bridge. You have no jokes. You are a joke. I tell jokes. How many mosquitoes did you circumcise?
1: All right. We cut him off just before he got a good circumcision joke in. Oh, we're deprived of that. Okay, so we're two rounds in. Verbal Octagon. Who do you think's winning right now? You got Marcel in Brooklyn versus Mike the Leprechaun. We will not go to the CompuBox stats yet. Instead, are we ready for the final round? This is round three, bloody knuckles yapping, as both Marcel in Brooklyn and the Leprechaun will be in the Octagon, where legends like Real Talk and Pete in Pittsburgh and Jeannie in Medford have made their legend even bigger. We're going to put 30 seconds on the clock. Here we go. Don't start yet, gentlemen. Here we go. And make sure to punch the leprechaun up. 30 seconds on the way. And then go.
0: Oh, get ready.
2: Go to
0: hell.
2: I'm going to
0: win the
2: Call
0: of the Year 5 times.
2: Thank
0: you for the Betty Award. You got no nothing.

0: global warming.
1: You never show respect. New England side
0: you're
1: of the
0: stale, moldy, and boring.
1: Get out of here.
0: Your
1: get used to it.
0: Rats.
1: Get
0: if
1: used to
0: a lamb,
1: it. Over your blocking
0: going, you're never going to ruin my
1: if
0: day.
1: If you do that, there is no choice to be part of your family like this.
0: Soft tissue injury to your brain.
1: My campaign is
0: you're dead weight.
1: You lost.
0: People here are sleeping to hear you rant.
1: Get out of here. You're eliminated.
0: I'm going to block you, Mark.
1: No.
0: Go to hell. Your city has a stinky smell.
2: All right. Stand down. Okay, there it is. Round three in the books. And, wow. Okay. Let's go to the judges' scorecards quickly here. And shall I start? Who wants to start? All right, I'll go first.
3: Go ahead.
2: All right. Round number one. I don't think this was close at all. I looked at the CompuBox stats, and this was haymaker after haymaker by Marcel. He came out with a musical melody. Now, granted, I think it was just from the song he did with Jay Scoop. I thought it was very good, and there were several body blows. We went back and looked at the CompuBox stats. There were several body blows there, and really overwhelming. There was that gut punch that he landed on the leprechaun. So I scored round one a clear win, 10-8. 10-8 in favor of Marcel in Brooklyn. Now, round two. Now, that was not nuclear discussion, destruction, rather, round two. That was a bit of a quagmire for Marcel. I thought he came out, didn't have a lot of material. He did not use the full allotment of time. I didn't get that. I thought Mike the Leprechaun came back with an atomic elbow. It was not the greatest atomic elbow, but it was a pretty solid atomic elbow. And styles make fights. I thought that because Marcel ran out of material, I did score that round in favor of Mike the Leprechaun 10-9 on my scorecard. And then in round three, back and forth, it was pretty good. I thought, you know, we've had some greats. I thought looking at the numbers from the CompuBox punch stats, I gave a slight edge to Marcel in Brooklyn. And so I scored him two rounds to one, and he wins the fight. What about you, Lorena?
3: Yes, I just adored Marcel's passion. You can tell he did not write down all of his responses like
2: yes.
3: Mike the Leprechaun did. Oh, he was
2: okay.
3: Definitely
2: right.
3: Going off of a list that he had written out. Right. Marcel's was from the heart every single time, even if it was a couple seconds short. You know what I'm saying? So
2: yeah,
3: I got to give Marcel, well, my first round, 10-4.
2: 10-4? I didn't even know. I've never seen that in boxing. Okay.
3: And second round, I got 10-3. Marcel also in the lead.
2: Wow.
3: And round five, I have 10-2.
2: Wow.
3: Because
2: okay.
3: I didn't like when he was saying mean big, stuff to Marcel.
2: Boxing,
3: I thought he was being really rude. So, you know, there's a difference.
2: I know boxing's not really on TV anymore, but if they had TV on TV boxing, Coop, don't you think Lorena would be one of the judges with that scoring? My God. All right, Coop, a little
4: Russian
2: real quick.
4: Judge, maybe.
2: Yeah, possibly. Yeah.
4: You know,
3: I'd rather hold the sign.
4: I'm not sure what fight you guys were watching.
2: I didn't watch anything. I listened to it blow by blow, punch by punch.
4: I don't know. I heard it a bit differently.
2: Okay.
4: I think round one, while I appreciate it, it was just kind of on repeat. It was the same thing for 10 seconds.
2: What's wrong with that? I enjoyed the song.
4: You know, I would put that one more as of a draw that round.
2: Okay. So that's a draw.
4: Second round, I think Mike Leprechaun dominated. Marcel just didn't really.
2: I gave him round two.
4: Yeah, you know, 10-8 and on Mike. I thought Marcel came out slow, but that last round.
2: Yeah.
4: Whoa, it was like he must have just snorted a line of smelling salts
2: or something else. He's in Brooklyn
4: and came out firing. So I got to give that last round to Marcel.
2: Wow.
4: So I don't know. Is that a tie?
3: That means
4: is that
3: you're tied.
4: Overall tie?
3: But that means Marcel won.
2: Well, you said, round one you said was the Leprechaun. You gave it to the Leprechaun, right? Is that right?
4: I give it a tie.
3: That was
2: okay,
3: a tie.
2: Okay, all right, so tie. Round two you gave to...
4: To Marcel, convincingly.
2: 10-8?
4: Oh, then, no, Marcel. Mike, the Leprechaun,
2: so 10-8,
4: convincingly.
2: And then, all right, so then if you gave it 10-9 in Marcel's favor, that means the Leprechaun won.
4: Yeah, okay.
2: Okay,
4: yeah,
2: the Leprechaun won.
4: Yeah.
2: There you go. There'll be a math class, Mallor math. We'll be doing that. Okay, that is how we scored it. We will hear from the combatants. We'll hopefully have some time here for a little password. I don't think we will actually have time for password, right, Coop? I think we'll We'll do the post-game interviews, the post-fight. We'll have some of the reaction. If you guys are on hold, you want to react to what you heard. Marcel wins the vote of us. We'll put it up on the X machine. You'll be able to vote if you think Mike the Leprechaun actually won over Marcel. But there was the verbal octagon, and we'll have the post-fight interviews. We paid big money for this. Big money for this. We'll get to that. We'll do it next. However, it is the B block, and what hour is it?
3: Let's Number see. Four.
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6: 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It's about listening. Listening to what's actually happening with our fellow veterans. 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

0: 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As we continue on, and a reminder that the Ben Maller Show is here all night. 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It is available everywhere. Check that out. Ben Maller Show podcast. It's been sliced and diced, omnipresent. And help us out there. Thank you, thank you, thank you. This is best of version, which is 2.1 seconds long today. So enjoy that. All right, back to it. Now, we were going to play Passport. We had this octagon, and unfortunately, it appears the X app has gotten rid of the polling. You're not able to.
1: What?
2: What?
0: Well, I don't see it. Am I missing something here? I'm looking at it, and I don't see it.
2: So, and you post the polls, so it's not like it would be new to you.
0: No, no, I've done it a bunch.
1: It's still on the desktop. Maybe it's not on mobile.
0: Oh, maybe it's not on mobile. Well, all right. Well, I was using my phone. It's a bad job by me. All right, let me see here. Oh, you know what? You're right. It is not on the mobile. Okay, so I'll put that up in a little bit. Let's go back real quick. Marcel, you were declared the winner. Any statement you'd like to make? Marcel, congratulations. You won the vote of the people. We will put on X on the desktop version so people can vote. But go ahead, Marcel.
3: Oh, yes. Keep them coming. The TV picks, food picks, all kinds of genres as stock.
0: Where does this rank, Marcel, in your accolades as a star of the show?
3: I'm continuing to bringing the sports stories, the players of the morning, to toss it over to Coop Scoop on Entertainment, and, of course, yours, as always.
0: Okay, very exciting. And Mike the Leprechaun, you did not win the vote of the people, or you did not win the studio vote, but however, there's still the vote of the people, so you could still be declared the winner.
4: Thank you. I will probably win that. But in the meantime, this fight was rigged. Because I beat him last time, and obviously you and Lorena wanted to have a rematch for match 3 in the spring. So,
0: are you saying are you questioning the integrity of the Ben Maller Show? Is that what you're doing?
4: Yes.
2: He's losing more points. That's what he's doing.
4: I've already lost it. You gave me a 10-4, Lorena, and then you had a round 5. How can you have a round 5 in a 3-round battle?
0: He seems upset with you, Lorena. He seems.
2: I can tell.
4: I'm upset with
2: it's
4: Lorena.
2: Okay to be salty.
0: Okay. All right. Well, it didn't work out, but thank you. Let's see who else react. Reaction. Hollering James. How did you see the fight, Hollering James?
5: Yeah.
0: Okay. Thank you. let's go. You don't get that commentary on a pay-per-view boxing match. What about you, Seuss Dog? How'd you score the fight? Quickly, Seuss Dog.
6: I think, overall, the Leprechaun won. And I've got to be honest, Lorena, isn't being rude part of the octagon?
0: It's a fair point. That is part of it. There you go. All right, we'll have the vote of the people.
2: Whatever.
0: Whatever. Whatever. 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
2: He spent a tranquil night in a Rome hospital. I'm Dave Anthony, Fox News. That's the update from the Vatican the day after Pope Leo's surgery to remove a lobe of his right lung.
3: After a concerning nodule turned out to be cancer, tests confirmed a diagnosis of lung adenocarcinoma. The Vatican says the operation was successful and there were no complications. Tests are being carried out to see if the cancer has spread. The lump was first detected during routine checks.
2: That's Fox's Jonathan Savage. The Pope, who's 71, is expected to spend a week in the hospital recovering. Russia hit Ukraine again overnight with another drone and missile barrage. The Ukraine's president posted on X, targeted energy infrastructure, leaving 600,000 Ukrainians now without electricity. This days after President Trump announced Russia and Ukraine had agreed to an energy ceasefire to stop targeting power and fuel facilities, but the Russian attacks continue.
4: Oh, wait till you see what we do to Iran. We're gonna do a number. Wait till you see, they're just waiting.
2: President Trump again insisting with no end to the conflict yet that Iran will not be allowed to have a nuclear weapon. He's also considering helping Saudi Arabia battle Iran-backed Houthi militants who've been launching deadly attacks in Saudi Arabia. New explosions were heard in Riyadh this morning as the Saudis shot down a missile. The president spoke at a rally for Republicans in Alaska, repeating a pledge he made at the midterm convention.
4: If Republicans win the House of Representatives and the Senate, I'm going to give all adult citizens in the United States $5,000.
2: He campaigned for GOP Senator Dan Sullivan, who's being challenged by Democrat Mary Peltola. It's one of six Senate races considered too close to call in Fox News power rankings, which also forecast Democrats will likely win control of the House in next month's elections with as many as 237 seats. The president spent the night in Las Vegas. He'll then travel and hold rallies today for Republicans in Arizona, then Montana. 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
2: We've been commemorating America 250 this year. But yesterday, the U.S. Navy celebrated its 251st birthday.
8: The Navy actually predates the signing of the Declaration of Independence, as the Continental Navy was established on October 13th, 1775. Several modern-day naval leaders posted messages on social media celebrating the milestone. Admiral Carl Thomas, the commander of U.S. Fleet Forces Command, commented on the Navy's ongoing mission.
9: Generating trained, rehearsed, and certified forces ready to answer the nation's call.
8: Chief of Naval Operations Admiral Darrell Caudill said all Navy members should be proud to be part of an impressive institution.
10: Something that has as much, if not more, value today than it did back when our young country started.
8: Sound of both admirals, courtesy of the Navy. Kevin Uretsky, Fox News.
2: We'll get a key update on the economy later this morning. A gauge of inflation last month. Kevin Hassett, director of the White House National Economic Council, tells Fox Business.
11: We had a very inflationary beginning of the year as we were getting over from the Biden inflation. But right now, President Trump's policies have made it so that inflation has decelerated sharply over the last 3 months.
2: Though with diesel hitting a record high price last month, economists predict the annual rate of inflation will rise in the Consumer Price Index report for September this morning. On Wall Street, stock futures, they're up. The day after losses, the Dow was down 180 points, the NASDAQ dropped 41. In the baseball playoffs, the Rays get even.
12: One bouncing ball. Walls makes the play. Brian Baker closes it down.
2: final out on TBS, Tampa Bay beat Cleveland 3-1. Game 3 is tomorrow. Tonight, the National League Championship Series resumes in Los Angeles. The Milwaukee Brewers trying to take a 3-0 lead on the two-time defending champion Dodgers. I'm Dave Anthony. This is Fox News.
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0: It is Wednesday, October 14th, 2026, and this is the Morning News, a service of Metro News, the voice of West Virginia. I'm Chris Lawrence, and it's 6:06. Let's take a look at what's happening across West Virginia this morning with the check of news at the Metro News anchor desk. Extreme emotions at a four-hour Taylor County School Board meeting on Tuesday night over the potential closing of Flemington Elementary School. Superintendent Dr. John Stallings told the crowd gathered that an impact statement issued this week was not aimed at closing the school, just to begin a review process.
1: The impact statement is merely a first step in trying to find some solution to our current situation.
0: Taylor County, like many counties, is losing enrollment and is currently about 60 positions over the state aid formula. Changes need to be made. But teacher Danielle Kidd wasn't buying the proposal.
2: We have been told that approximately 60 positions across Taylor County schools must be reviewed or reduced. The proposed closure of Flemington Elementary School would reportedly eliminate 13 professional positions. That's approximately 22% of the positions the county says it needs to address.
0: Emotions got so heated during the meeting that a 10-minute recess had to be called to let things calm down. Now, the Board of Education took no action, even on accepting the impact statement. 3 weeks before the election, and there is debate about the state's gasoline tax.
3: House Democrats have renewed their call for a special session to suspend the gas tax. Chief Executive Officer of the Contractors Association of West Virginia, Jason Pizzatella, says that move would put road maintenance funding at risk.
4: It's just bad policy, and while it may seem like it's good politics, it's really bad policy.
3: The estimated cost of a 90-day suspension of the tax could be as high as $150 million. I'm Mike Nolte for WVMetroNews.com.
0: Another name change for what was formerly the Charleston Civic Center and then more recently the Charleston Coliseum and Convention Center. Charleston Mayor Amy Goodwin has unveiled a new agreement that renames the facility again, calling it the Vandalia Health Center. Vandalia President and CEO Jeff Sandine says this will be a huge boost to their recruitment efforts for a growing workforce.
5: We recruit nurses, physicians, clinicians from across multiple states, and so their draw, it matches so evenly from us. So the investment makes so much sense from recruitment of people that are coming to town learning about Vandalia Health.
0: It is a 10-year marketing agreement that will cost just under $1 million annually in marketing for the statewide hospital corporation. Facility General Manager Patrick Leahy says it was a perfect marriage.
6: The natural tie with Vandalia is they're engaged in the community, so are we. They're tied to trying to make the community better. Well, we think we'll do the same in our programming. We try and provide something for everyone.
0: Signage should start going up very soon. We'll talk more about it coming up in our backgrounder. Notable write-in candidates are going to be on the ballot this year, but voters aren't going to see the results until after Election Day. West Virginia Secretary of State Chris Warner says write-in votes aren't counted until the vote canvass in each county.
7: Those are not counted until the audit occurs within 10 days of the election. So that's just by state code that those votes are not tallied until the audit occurs.
0: And he says there is some leniency in writing in the names of write-in candidates.
7: It could be the person's first name, the person's last name. It does not have to be spelled correctly. But

0: as long as those that are auditing the election know what the intent was, they're to count that vote.
1: Several notable write-in candidates are House Finance Committee Chairman Vernon Criss in the House District 12 race in the Parkersburg area, along with former Delegate Ken Reed in the District 15 race in Hampshire, Morgan, and Berkeley counties. The potential trial for a former Kanawha County ambulance driver charged in a dragging death is up in the air. Alyssa Middleton faces three felony counts, including voluntary manslaughter and the April 16th death of Elkview resident John Lucas. Circuit Judge Dave Hardy is waiting on the state Supreme Court to rule on a similar case in Raleigh County, where a change of venue request has been made by the defense. However, the high court ruling may not come until next year. Kanawha County Assistant Prosecutor Ryan Ball told Judge Hardy on Tuesday that the Supreme Court may take a long time.
2: I think that we're going to have a ruling from you on the change of venue. And if something comes from the Supreme Court before we have our trial date and that ruling needs to change, we can address that at the time, but I don't think we can wait on them.
1: The next hearing in the case is set for November 30th. More than 80 homes in Kanawha County are getting closer to having running water. Nearly $8 million in local, state, and federal funding are making the West Virginia American Water Extension Project to the community of Leatherwood possible. U.S. Senator Shelley Moore Capito was on hand for the groundbreaking of the project Tuesday and says it's been a long time coming.
3: They brought me their water before. In this day and age, it's unconscionable that that should be what's coming out of their spigot. So hopefully clean water soon will be served.
1: And Leatherwood resident Stan Rucker says basic tasks are difficult.
4: I have a well that produces about 2 gallons a minute, so laundry's a chore. Even washing dishes is a chore.
1: Work is set to begin next spring. And the bishop of the Diocese of Wheeling-Charleston is speaking out about Pope Leo XIV's recent lung cancer diagnosis. Following the Pope's surgery on Tuesday, in a statement, Reverend Avilio Menavar said, quote, "I join with the faithful of the Diocese of Wheeling-Charleston and indeed those of all faiths from around the world in prayer for the health of our Holy Father, Pope Leo XIV. We are thankful that his condition was discovered at an early stage and that his surgery was successful. We will continue to pray that he makes a full recovery. May God, the divine physician, keep him in his care and guide the minds and bodies of all those who will care for our Holy Father." Well, coming up in our backgrounder, more on the renaming of the Charleston Coliseum and Convention Center to the Vandalia Health Center. And then we'll get an update on sports with Daniel Woods. It's all still to come.

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4: This is Metro News, the voice of West Virginia. Still to come, Daniel Woods will have an update on sports for us. Right now in our backgrounder, the former Charleston Civic Center, which was renamed the Charleston Coliseum and Convention Center, is now getting another name. It'll become the Vandalia Health Center. Vandalia Health officials joined local leaders on Tuesday in the capital city, announcing that Vandalia is the new naming rights partner. Vandalia Health President and CEO Jeff Sandine talked with the media about why the partnership makes sense.
5: When you look at the draw of the Coliseum has today from the multi-states, and you look at where Vandalia recruits all of our staff from across multiple states. So we recruit nurses, physicians, clinicians from across multiple states. And so their draw, it matches so evenly from us. So the investment makes so much sense from recruitment of people that are coming to town learning about Vandalia Health. And so this is a way for us to actually elevate the brand of Vandalia Health from the standpoint of the premier health system that we are. It's all about culture. So how do you drive that? You have to be the employer of choice. You have to create culture. And culture for folks coming to Charleston, they want to know that they have an employer that is supportive of each of the individuals they have. And it's not about the pay. It's about where they work. And so we have an environment that folks want to come work for. And so we have almost 16,000 employees at Vandalia Health today. We're so proud of what the Coliseum has produced. When you heard Mayor Goodwin today talk about the volume of new shows that are coming here, the events that they have, meetings that they have, that continues to grow. So the fact that people will know this as the Vandalia Health Center, for us, it's a very proud day for us. Each year is just a little under $1 million, and it's a 10-year agreement with multi-renewal periods based on the contract. So it's basically a 10-year agreement, a little less than $1 million a year.
4: Vandalia Health President and CEO Jeff Sandine. Now let's go to the sports desk. Daniel Woods is in. Daniel, that should change up the wording for the open of the state high school basketball tournament this spring.
6: Chris. Going to have to redo some of that production going into March.
4: Indeed. The Vandalia Health Center. What you got going on this morning?
6: Well, let's get into some previews for WVU and Marshall football. Talking about the Mountaineers, WVU turns focus towards Cincinnati on Saturday, trying to bounce back from this three-game losing streak in which the Mountaineers allowed at least 40 points in all three games. Head coach Rich Rodriguez says he's rarely been this frustrated about just about anything.
7: Trying to think if I've had a stretch for 3 weeks of being that poor defensively, and we looked at everything. The whole staff watched the film for 4.5 hours Sunday morning, watched it with the whole defense Sunday afternoon, trying to get to the bottom of exactly why.
6: Rodriguez says despite all the issues, though, he believes this defense has the ability to get better, and he knows what the fixes can be.
7: I know what the answers are, and the coaches know what the answers are, and I think our players, we have good enough players to play better. As a staff, we got to find ways to get our guys to play better, and that includes everything, how we're practicing, who's playing where, fundamentally, schematically, everything.
6: WVU takes on Cincinnati this Saturday at noon in Morgantown. The Marshall football team has a long week, not playing until next Tuesday when South Alabama comes to Huntington. Head coach Tony Gibson says they're using the extra time to evaluate a lot of positions, including quarterback.
8: It's a three-man competition right now. They're competing, and that's not the only spot on the field. We got some other guys that aren't playing up to the standard of what we need them to play, and every job right now is open for business, and we're going to get the best guys. And again, we have some extra days in. Today, we went some good on good work. Not worried about, again, we're working on us. So it was good to see ones-on-ones, twos-on-twos, and guys competing.
6: Backups Zion Turner and Khalil Wilkins both saw extended snaps at quarterback for Marshall Saturday after starter Carlos Del Rio Wilson was benched against Coastal Carolina. In the high school ranks, Hurricane and Bridgeport are the first two state golf champions in 2026. Hurricane winning in Class Quad A, Bridgeport in Class AAA. Hurricane took home that Quad A title after holding an 8-stroke lead at the end of day one. Head coach Sam O'Dell says his team focused and got the job done.
9: Players deserve all the credit in any of those teams, and Bridgeport and our players, just how great they did, because they can go off the rails quickly at that golf course. And, you know, our guys battled and grinded to the end.
6: Washington's Tommy Evans is the Class Quad A individual champion. Bridgeport's Alex Randolph finished as the low individual in Class AAA. The AA and single A teams begin the first round of their championship this morning at Ogilby in Wheeling. And the American League Championship Series is tied in Major League Baseball, one game apiece. Tampa beating Cleveland 3-1. Morning news time is 6:21.
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11: Two Raleigh County men were arrested Monday after state police say they found drugs and firearms during a traffic stop in Boone County. Troopers stopped the vehicle on U.S. Route 119 near Danville after receiving a reckless driving report. Police say they discovered marijuana, fentanyl, cocaine, and firearms. 22-year-old Cameron Yancey of Beckley faces drug possession, firearm, and false information charges. Police say he also had outstanding Raleigh County warrants for fleeing and brandishing. 29-year-old Levi Cook of Arnett faces drug possession, firearm, driving, and false information charges. Both men were taken to Southwestern Regional Jail to await arraignment. A former Beckley police officer is asking a Raleigh County judge to set an August 2027 jury trial in her lawsuit against the city and two police officials. Alyssa Christian Redden filed a lawsuit in March against the city of Beckley, Police Chief Dean Bailey, and Sergeant William Reynolds. She alleges wrongful termination, discrimination, and harassment, claiming she was fired shortly after a workplace injury and a workers' compensation claim. In a September 30th motion, her attorney requested deadlines for gathering evidence and completing mediation, along with a trial estimated to last 3 to 4 days. The proposed schedule still requires approval from Circuit Judge Michael Frobel. The filing does not mean a trial date has been set. A Raleigh County woman faces 13 counts of fraud with access devices after investigators say she used a stolen debit card. The Raleigh County Sheriff's Office says Deputy Questenberry began investigating September 28th after a woman reported her card had been stolen and used at multiple locations. Authorities say the investigation led to 44-year-old Rebecca Milam, who allegedly confessed. Milam was arrested after being held at Southern Regional Jail on $100,000 bail, pending further court proceedings. And the latest edition of the WVSSAC high school football rankings have been released. The top five in each class in Class Quad A: number 1, George Washington; number 2, Martinsburg; number 3, University; number 4, Morgantown; and number 5, Huntington. Other teams in the Class Quad A top 16 include number 10, Beckley. Class AAA: number 1, Herbert Hoover; number 2, Elkins; number 3, North Marion; number 4, Bridgeport; and number 5 is Winfield. Other teams in the top 16 in Class AAA: 8th is Princeton, 15th Pikeview, 16th is Nicholas County. And in Class AA, the top 5, Frankfort number 1, number 2 Sissonville, 3 Williamstown, number 4 Independence, number 5 is Roane County. Other teams in the top 16, number 6 Bluefield, number 12 Liberty Raleigh, number 13 Westside, and number 16 Midland Trail. And in Class Single A, the top 5, Wahama number 1, Tug Valley number 2, Meadow Bridge is in at number 3 in a tie with East Hardy, and Wheeling Central in at number 5. Other teams in the top 16 in Class Single A locally: number 7 Sherman, number 10 Webster County, number 11 Greenbrier West, and number 13

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0: Morning news time is 6:27. I'm Chris Lawrence.
1: And I'm Daniel Woods.
0: Pope Leo has been diagnosed with a enocarcinoma, the most common form of non-small cell lung cancer. ABC foreign correspondent Tom Sophie Burridge reports from the Vatican.
2: Experts say what likely happened in that operating room, doctors performing minimally invasive camera-guided surgery, rapidly freezing, slicing, and analyzing the portion of the lung removed during surgery to provide immediate feedback to the surgical team while awaiting further information about what was removed. ABC News medical correspondent Dr. Darian Sutton.
3: In cases where this type of cancer is caught early, patients have the chance of living long, fruitful lives after their diagnosis. Surviving cancer, and even thriving.
2: Experts say today's surgery could be curative since they found the growth early in a specific location.
0: ABC's foreign correspondent Tom Sophie Burridge.
1: The White House confirmed Kimberly Guilfoyle, the ambassador to Greece, has resigned her post after accusations of misconduct. Here's ABC political director Rick Klein.
4: This was a rare case where the public reporting led to a resignation in the Trump administration pretty quickly. It felt like no one really wanted to be out there defending it. You could see Marco Rubio last week happened to be in Greece when the story broke, and it was very, very awkward for him. Now, clearly, enough is enough.
1: Guilfoyle, an ex-wife of California Governor Gavin Newsom and former fiance of Donald Trump Jr., was accused by conservative media personality and Trump donor Eric Daters of offering access to top administration officials in exchange for paying a six-figure credit card bill.
0: The new White House press secretary, Katie Zakaria, held her first briefing. She only took three questions.
5: One White House official saying she needs to get much better fast, otherwise she'll break Scaramucci's record. A reference to Anthony Scaramucci, who lasted just 11 days as Trump's former communications director. Questions also being raised about Zakaria's resume. President Trump introduced her as an attorney, but when asked where she passed the bar, she says she practiced law in China with all the appropriate credentials.
0: That's ABC's Karen Hua.
1: A new round of layoffs is coming for a popular grocery store chain, ABC's Mike DeBusky.

0: He has more.
1: Kroger has announced 3,000 people are going to be let go over the course of the next 3 years. CEO Greg Foran says the grocery store company must adapt and take advantage of technology. Last month, he released a new AI strategy for Kroger, which included a plan to have AI agents handle planning, shopping, and purchasing decisions for customers. Kroger is coming off a failed merger with Albertsons, which was at the center of antitrust lawsuits from the SEC and the states of Colorado and Washington. Mike DeBusk, ABC News.
0: Kroger employs more than 400,000 people in total and operates more than 2,700 stores.
2: The investigation continues into the death of 42-year-old Hassan Kareem after he fell from a roller coaster at Six Flags Over Georgia Monday. Investigators and park officials have not said how he wound up coming out of the seat.
3: The restraint on this man became unlatched, according to these witnesses, and he was ejected out of his seat and tumbled all the way down. And in fact, according to investigators, his body hit multiple parts of the ride before he made it all the way to the ground. And in fact, according to investigators as well, as that was happening, because he hit multiple parts of the ride, people were injured as well.
2: ABC's Faith Abube at 6:30.
4: This is the Metro News High School Football Report. Here's Fred Persinger.
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5: If you only base your opinion on how good a team is by merely looking at their one-loss record, then you're certainly selling that team a little short on the talent they possess. For example, the Lincoln Cougars entered last Friday night's game against 5-1 Robert C. Byrd with a 3-3 record and fighting to stay above that 500 mark. After the game, the Cougars were 4-3 as they came away with an impressive 8-point win and now find themselves ranked number 11 in the Class AA rankings. Lincoln's 12th year head coach Rob Hawkins says last Friday night's win can be attributed to what his team learned about themselves from a 41-40 loss to North Marion.
7: You know, we challenged them that week to start believing in themselves a little more. We think we can be a pretty good team, but we really hadn't shown it up to that point. You know, the efforts and the execution that game, you know, kids played great, and they've responded well from it. Obviously, they were hurt after the game, but they've responded well with a solid week of practice, played really well last week. They've continued that. Don't know if it's what coaches learned about my team, but I think it's what my team learned about themselves. I think that was the big thing about that North Marion game. And obviously, it's a heartbreaker, and we wanted to come out on top of that one. It could be a turning point if we can keep it going.
5: The Cougars are now 4-3, and they are idle this week. Lincoln will finish the regular season at McKinnon-Upshur on October the 23rd before coming home for the final two home games of the regular season against Doddridge County and Philip Barber.
4: This has been the High School Football Report with Fred Persinger on Metro News, the voice of West Virginia.
2: And Fred, Dave, and Joe will be on the air tonight with the Metro News High School Sports Line. That'll come your way on many of these Metro News stations this evening from 7 until 9. Weather across the state this morning, Morgantown, clear skies, 68 degrees, and Beckley, clear, 61. Logan, clear and 61. Petersburg, clear and 61. Martinsburg, clear and 77. At 6:33, this is the morning news.

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9: This is Outdoors Today with Chris Lawrence, dedicated to more than a quarter million hunters and anglers across the Mountain State. 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
11: In 1914, the same year the first commercial flight soared and the Panama Canal opened, Greer Industries was born.
12: Herbert and Agnes Greer began in Morgantown, West Virginia, striking the first pick into the limestone formation that would become the backbone of one of the state's great industrial legacies. 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
1: Alan McCormick of Boone County had already killed a wild boar in Boone County on opening day and had moved to a spot in Kanawha County to hunt the evening of opening day. He was about ready to leave when the buck he'd had his eye on showed up.
2: I'd forgot my headlight in my tree, my truck. So I was coming out of the tree early. You know, guy could still see about 60 yards. I said, well, he ain't coming. I want to get out before I spook him. And I no more and started to zip my backpack up, and I turned and looked, and he was standing at 40 yards. And I'm melted. Like, I'm a real big saddle hunter. So you're just hanging there by a rope on a little 1-foot platform. And it's a lot. You don't want to move around too much. You got much to stand on.
1: So this is the same day you killed that hog that you got this buck you've been after right there too, huh?
2: Yes, sir. I had at 7:25 in the morning, I got the hog, and at 7:15 in the afternoon, I got the buck.
1: A big boar and a big buck on opening day, but he wasn't done. We'll pick up the story there tomorrow. I'm Chris Lawrence with Outdoors Today on Metro News, the voice of West Virginia. 6:40 on the morning news. Time for an update on sports. Here's Daniel Woods. Daniel.
3: Good morning, Chris. The West Virginia football team is turning its focus towards Cincinnati coming up this Saturday as the Mountaineers try to break a 3-game losing streak in which the WVU defense has allowed at least 40 points in each game. Despite the struggles, head coach Rich Rodriguez believes there is a good defense on his team somewhere.
4: There is the ability for us to be pretty good on defense with the guys that we have and I think the coaches that we have, but it's not shown up. And until it shows up, I'm not going to be insane and keep doing the same thing, expect a different result.
3: On the offensive side of the ball, West Virginia is dipping deeper into its running back room with freshman Amari Latimer playing extended snaps on Saturday against Arizona. Rodriguez believes there's opportunity for those players.
4: They're all willing blockers. It's like sometimes you get a running back and like he won't stick his face in the fan, so to speak. I mean, all of our guys, Coach Jay does a good job with them, but they are pretty good blockers, and they're pretty good blockers in space, so you probably saw that with Amari in this last game.
3: WVU hosts Cincinnati on Saturday at noon in Morgantown. Marshall is off until next Tuesday against South Alabama. The Quad A and Triple A State Golf Championships are decided in the WVSSAC. Hurricane winning Quad A, Bridgeport winning Triple A, Double A, and Single A. Take the course at Ogilby for the first time this morning. Morning news time is 6:42.
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6: Two Raleigh County men were arrested Monday after state police say they found drugs and firearms during a traffic stop in Boone County. Troopers stopped the vehicle on U.S. Route 119 near Danville after receiving a reckless driving report. Police say they discovered marijuana, fentanyl, cocaine, and firearms. 22-year-old Cameron Yancey of Beckley faces drug possession, firearm, and false information charges. Police say he also had outstanding Raleigh County warrants for fleeing and brandishing. 29-year-old Levi Cook of Arnett faces drug possession, firearm, driving, and false information charges. Both men were taken to Southwestern Regional Jail to await arraignment. A former Beckley police officer is asking a Raleigh County judge to set an August 2027 jury trial in her lawsuit against the city and two police officials. Alyssa Christian Redden filed the lawsuit in March against the city of Beckley, Police Chief Dean Bailey, and Sergeant William Reynolds. She alleges wrongful termination, discrimination, and harassment, claiming she was fired shortly after a workplace injury and a workers' compensation claim. In a September 30th motion, her attorney requested deadlines for gathering evidence and completing mediation, along with a trial estimated to last 3 to 4 days. The proposed schedule still requires approval from Circuit Judge Michael Froebel. The filing does not mean a trial date has been set. A Raleigh County woman faces 13 counts of fraud with access devices after investigators say she used a stolen debit card. The Raleigh County Sheriff's Office says Deputy Questenberry began investigating September 28th after a woman reported her card had been stolen and used at multiple locations. Authorities say the investigation led to 44-year-old Rebecca Milam, who allegedly confessed. Milam was arrested after being held at Southern Regional Jail on $100,000 bail, pending further court proceedings. And the latest edition of the WVSSAC high school football rankings have been released. The top five in each class in Class Quad A: number 1, George Washington; number 2, Martinsburg; number 3, University; number 4, Morgantown; and number 5, Huntington. Other teams in the Class Quad A top 16 include number 10, Beckley. Class Triple A: number 1, Herbert Hoover; number 2, Elkins; number 3, North Marion; number 4, Bridgeport; and number 5 is Winfield. Other teams in the top 16 in Class Triple A: 8th is Princeton, 15th Pikeview, 16th is Nicholas County. And in Class AA, the top 5, Frankfort number 1, number 2 Sissonville, 3 Williamstown, number 4 Independence, and number 5 is Roane County. Other teams in the top 16, number 6 Bluefield, number 12 Liberty Raleigh, number 13 Westside, and number 16 Midland Trail. And in Class Single A, the top 5, Wahama number 1, Tug Valley number 2, Metter Bridge is in at number 3 in a tie with East Hardy, and Wheeling Central in at number 5. Other teams in the top 16 in Class Single A locally, number 7 Sherman, number 10 Webster County, number 11 Greenbrier West, and number 13 Montcalm. If you see news happening, text news to 35651 to submit a tip. That's your news update. I'm Fred Persing of the Second.
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0: Morning news time is 6:48. I'm Daniel Woods.
1: And I'm Chris Lawrence.
0: A jury is ready to hear evidence in a Boone County trial.
2: Opening statements are scheduled for this afternoon in Madison in the case of Donna Stone, the Boone County grandmother who allegedly ignored the health issues of her granddaughter, Kennedy Miller. The 14-year-old Miller died in April 2024. Prosecutors say she starved to death and the adults in her life didn't help her. Stone faces a murder charge linked to not providing the necessities a child needs. She's also charged with child abuse causing death. The jury is made up of 10 women and 2 men, along with 2 alternates. The trial could last into early next week. Kennedy's mother, Julie Miller, pleaded guilty earlier this year and is currently serving 15 years to life. I'm Jeff Jenkins, WVMetroNews.com.
1: An Akron, Ohio man indicted on 2 counts of murder and other charges tied to a fatal shooting in Huntington. 27-year-old Devontae White waived his formal arraignment on Tuesday. He's charged in the killing of Adrian Phillips and Darius Johnson back on February 20th on 14th Street. A third victim was hospitalized with gunshot wounds.

0: that incident. He's now being held without bond after his arrest earlier this year in Akron.
1: In Fairmont, an arrest and attack on a woman from Sunday. Police say the victim arrived at the home she formerly shared with 50-year-old Ben Mayfield to gather her belongings. When she went inside, there was a struggle, and police claim Mayfield put her in a chokehold, then slashed her throat with a knife. The victim was able to escape and is being treated at Ruby Memorial Hospital. Mayfield is charged with attempted murder. He's in the North Central Regional Jail in lieu of $1 million bond.
0: In Kanawha County, Circuit Judge Dave Hardy is refusing to rush into a trial in the case of Alyssa Middleton. During a motions hearing on Tuesday, Hardy did grant a motion to bring an expert in toxicology as a witness in Middleton's defense, but continues to hold off on setting a trial date until the Supreme Court rules on a question and a change of venue question in an unrelated case in Beckley.
2: Process takes time, right? And I know that people need closure and want closure, but the worst thing we can do is make an error here, and then we'll be up at the Supreme Court for years arguing about what occurred or didn't occur at this level. So let's do it right.
0: Middleton is a former Kanawha County ambulance driver accused of killing John Lucas of Elkview by running him down and dragging him to his death under the ambulance earlier this year. However, it may be next year before the Supreme Court rules in the case.
1: Those associated with Flemington Elementary School in Taylor County are upset about an impact statement this week, which begins discussions of potentially closing that school. The statement is part of an effort to trim costs amid dropping enrollment, but comes 2 years after major renovations to the school. Resident Desiree Lipscomb.
3: I feel like it's unfair and unjustified to put renovations and money into a school and then turn around and take it away from the children. The renovations, in all of our eyes, were an improvement for our students, our future students, and the people of the community.
1: The board took no action in last night's meeting, which got extremely heated at times.
0: Huntington City Council's launched a new initiative aimed at helping those battling addiction, homelessness, and more. It's called the Harbor Initiative. Mayor Patrick Farrell.
4: Harbor will assist in capturing individuals that fall through the cracks, especially people who cycle between the justice system, the health care system, and the streets.
0: And the program is funded by the U.S. Department of Health and Human Services with $3 million annually over the next 4 years.
1: The former Charleston Civic Center has a new name, this time with its first ever naming rights partner. It's becoming the Vandalia Health Center. Vandalia is paying nearly $1 million a year over a 10-year period for those naming rights. And Vandalia Health President and CEO Jeff Sandin says it helps Vandalia's recruitment efforts.
5: We recruit nurses, physicians, clinicians from across multiple states. And so their draw, it matches so evenly from us. So the investment makes so much sense from recruitment of people that are coming to town learning about Vandalia Health.
1: Charleston Mayor Amy Schuler Goodwin says this is the latest of Vandalia's many investments in the state.
6: Their footprint is ever expanding, not just here in the city of Charleston, but across the state of West Virginia. An amazing reputation, an amazing workforce. They are growing, so it just made complete sense for us.
1: Vandalia officials say signage will be going up in the coming weeks.
0: And the bishop of the Wheeling Charleston Diocese is speaking out about Pope Leo's recent lung cancer diagnosis. The Pope underwent surgery for lung cancer on Tuesday. The Reverend Avilio Menabar says the diocese and those of all faiths around the world are praying for the Pope. Surgeons removed the lower lobe of the Pope's right lung during surgery following detection of the adenocarcinoma in his lung. The Vatican says Pope Leo is back in his room after surgery and is recovering. It's now 6:53, and you're listening to the Morning News.

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11: For the third straight week, the Mountaineers are looking for answers on defense. We'll talk about that in a moment.
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11: Mountaineer head coach Rich Rodriguez has a history with defensive coordinator Zach Alley beyond the 2 years at West Virginia. Alley coached under and with Rodriguez at Jacksonville State in 2022 and 23, and at Louisiana Monroe back in 2021.
15: There's been a couple games where we had where played some pretty good teams, but had some games we were really, really good defensively. Not like Zach. This is not his first time as a D coordinator. He did a really good job at Oklahoma as a D coordinator against some pretty good teams in the SEC, you know. So it's really perplexing, some of the issues we're going through. A little unique, I think, to all of us in some respects. But I also am a firm believer that it's, you know, there's a lot that we can do, a lot that we can fix immediately, or at least try to. And some of it, you know, player-wise and depth-wise and personnel-wise, it may take a little bit of time. But I believe we're a whole lot better, and we need to be obviously a whole lot better than we have been. If we had a bad game or something, what we adjusted to, and a lot of it was, you know, we simplified a little bit, but it was just players kind of got better growing up in the system, so to speak. You know, got the problems that we have, they solved it week by week. And that's the thing that's probably most disappointing, that we it appears that a problem we had last week or 2 weeks ago still showed up. And that I could be, if you're a fan or if you're watching, and I could see your frustration with that. They've been not all the same problems, so it's not as easy as that, but I can understand why that looks that way and where the frustration comes from.
11: They hope their defensive problems are solved in time for Saturday's noon kickoff at home against Cincinnati. With the Golden Blue Report, I'm Kyle Wiggs, Metro News Sports.
12: It is 6:59 on the morning news. Coming up in the next hour, Secretary of State Chris Warner on the need for poll workers for the upcoming election, less than 3 weeks away. Also, we'll talk to T.J. Mettis, who's got today's commentary, and we'll have the entertainment report, plus more news, sports, and weather. So stay with us. For Daniel Woods, I'm Chris Lawrence, and you're listening to Metro News, the voice of West Virginia.
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17: He woke up with a smaller right lung. I'm Dave Anthony, Fox News. Pope Leo now expected to spend a week in a Rome hospital with a 71-year-old had surgery, and then, according to a Vatican statement, spent a tranquil night.
18: Pope Leo XIV had the lower lobe of his right lung removed with video-assisted technique, which is a minimally invasive way to perform surgery in one's chest cavity. The procedure was planned after doctors detected lung cancer. He was in the operating room for 3 hours at Rome's Gemelli Hospital, and surgery itself lasted 90 minutes.
17: Fox's Jessica Rosenthal. That Vatican statement did not mention any future cancer treatment for the Pope, pending test results. More incoming in Saudi Arabia, who the rebels keep attacking.
19: A Saudi-led military coalition says it intercepted a ballistic missile fired towards Riyadh. The Saudi capital's been targeted repeatedly in recent days, with the Iran-backed Houthi rebels in Yemen claiming responsibility. 17 people have been killed and 300 injured in strikes on the city's main airport in the last week.
17: Fox's Jonathan Savage. President Trump's considering joining the Saudis, attacking the Houthis as the Iran conflict continues without an end.
20: The big thing is, they were not going to have a nuclear weapon, and they won't. That's buried under thousands of tons of rock.
17: That was last night at a Trump rally for Republicans in Alaska, one of six states with Senate races considered too close to call in Fox News power rankings, which also forecast Democrats likely win the House majority in the November elections. But the president warns
20: they will destroy everything that we've built.
17: After the rally, the president flew to Las Vegas to spend the night. Later today, he'll have rallies for Republicans in Arizona and Montana. Cornell University has banned fraternity parties for the rest of this school year.
21: This move comes amid outrage over a student's allegation that she was sexually assaulted by seven men at the Chi Phi House in 2024. The university president says any fraternity that violates the order will face immediate suspension.
17: Fox's Todd Pyro. That rape case has been reopened with New York's attorney general as special prosecutor. 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
17: Bank of America is in trouble. Fined $1.2 billion.
25: Accused by the Treasury Department of failing to mitigate and report Chinese money laundering operations and illicit financing along the southern border. As part of a resolution with federal agencies, the bank admits it failed to conduct due diligence for foreign financial institutions, as well as allow suspicious activity to accumulate uninvestigated. Treasury Secretary Scott Bessent says when a bank of its size fails to to meet its anti-money laundering and sanctions obligations, it exposes the entire U.S. financial system to significant risk. At the White House, Jared Halpern, Fox News.
17: Millions of Americans who get Social Security payments will find out today how much more they'll get next year in the annual cost of living increase. We'll also get an inflation update next hour, a gauge of consumer prices last month. Economists forecast an increase in the annual inflation rate. Ahead of that report, stock futures are mixed up for the Dow and down for the NASDAQ. In baseball, the American League Championship Series is all tied up.
0: Cleveland emerged victorious in Game 1, trying to take a 2-0 lead back home, while Tampa Bay was trying to salvage a game at Tropicana Field. It was a low-scoring affair for the beginning portion of the game until the Rays had runners on the corners in the bottom of the fourth. A ground ball to third baseman Jose Ramirez would have ended the inning, but things very quickly went wrong.
1: On the ground to third base, and it's between the legs in the left field.
0: The call on TBS, allowing a run to score. The next batter, Liam Hicks, cashed in, hitting a two-run single to extend the Tampa Bay lead. The Rays hang on to win it 3-1 and tie the series at a game apiece.
17: That's Fox's Tony Genualdo. The ALCS resumes tomorrow in Cleveland. Tonight, it's Game 3 of the National League Championship Series in Los Angeles. The Milwaukee Brewers beat the defending champion Dodgers in the first two games. I'm Dave Anthony, and this is Fox News.
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4: 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We're looking at partly sunny skies for today and warmer. We got some thunderstorms possible this afternoon, high near 80. Tonight, cloudy with a thunderstorm, low 65. Tomorrow, cloudy with some thunderstorms and some spots, high 76. Friday, cloudy with a thunderstorm possible, high 76. Saturday, it's going to be cooler with clouds and sun, high near 50.
12: It's Wednesday, October 14th, 2026, and this is the Morning News, a service of Metro News, the voice of West Virginia. I'm Chris Lawrence, and it's 7:06. Let's take a look at what's going on across West Virginia with an update from the Metro News Anchor Desk. The case of a former Kanawha County ambulance driver continues to move slowly.
5: Alyssa Middleton is charged with three felonies, including voluntary manslaughter and the April 16th dragging death of John Lucas in Elkview. Prosecutors allege that she ran him over with an ambulance and didn't stop for 2 miles. During a status hearing Tuesday in Kanawha County Circuit Court, Judge Dave Hardy approved an expert witness that Middleton's attorney Robbie Long asked for. Long says that witness could shed some light on a toxicology report, which reportedly shows that Lucas had meth in his system when he died. Long argues that Middleton was in fear for her life because of alleged erratic behavior by Lucas. He also told Hardy that the ambulance authority conducted a screening of Middleton, which the witness will be asked to talk about and lend some insights to.
26: What it shows or does not show.
5: The next status hearing in the case is set for November 30th. A trial may not happen until next year. I'm Jack Carlson, WVMetroNews.com.
12: In Boone County, opening statements will begin today in the trial of Donna Stone. She is on trial for charges tied to the starvation death of her granddaughter, 14-year-old Kennedy Miller. Miller was found starved to death in April of 2024 in a near skeletal state at their home. Prosecutors claim that Stone was aware of the situation but did nothing to help her. A jury of 10 women and 2 men were seated on Tuesday. There are a number of writing campaigns being waged in several districts around the state for the upcoming general election. A number of high-profile candidates are on the ballot, are not on the ballot, but are imploring voters to write their name in, which is permitted, but the votes aren't tallied until the canvas.
27: Canvas and the auditor are the same thing that verifies the election results that were released on election day or election evening.
12: Secretary of State Chris Warner there. The election is less than 3 weeks away. Democrats in the West Virginia House of Delegates are renewing their call for a suspension of the state's gasoline tax. They want Governor Patrick Morrisey to convene a special session to halt it. State Democratic Party Chairman Mike Pushkin says West Virginia should follow Ohio's lead and cut the state fuel tax and backfill from its revenue surplus.
28: Our neighbors in Ohio take in a lot more gas tax than we do. They have a much larger population than we do, and they found a way to do it. So we need to do that as well.
12: State Senator Chris Rose, who's a Republican, says this would be an issue that he'd cross the political aisle for without hesitation.
6: There's not seem to be any solution to any of the things happening across the world that's impacted this. Let's provide some relief for our constituents while the federal delegation tries to figure out the geopolitical politics on the international level.
12: Democrats calling for the gas tax to be suspended back in May as well. Things are back to normal in Wyoming County schools after an outbreak of staff infection last week. Interim Superintendent Deirdre Klein says it would appear they've beaten it.
7: So far, so good. Our school nurses and our teachers and all staff are remaining vigilant and diligent about reporting of any concerns that they may have. So far, we're in good stead, and we hope that that remains the case.
12: Schools were closed for deep cleaning after the outbreak. West Virginia's two federal prosecutors say elderly people in the Mountain State have to stay on guard about scams. AARP of West Virginia hosted a teletown hall on Tuesday on the matter. U.S. Attorney for the Southern District, Moore Capito, says fighting scams targeting everything from money to companionship is what their job is all about.
8: You know, protecting vulnerable West Virginians is the top priority for me. I know it's a huge priority for the president and the attorney general.
12: U.S. Attorney for Northern West Virginia, Matt Harvey, says a key rule to remember is high pressure. That's a dead giveaway. It's a scam.
8: Remember, if anything else, if you're getting high pressure to act, hang up.
12: As many as 1 in 5 West Virginians over the age of 65 have been the target of scams. Kanawha County's emergency response is getting 2 major boosts. Thanks to more than $1.5 million in federal and local funding, the county has a new mobile command center and a new fire engine. Kanawha County Emergency Management Director C.W. Sigmund says the Mobile Command Center will help with the responses to all kinds of disasters.
9: A major fire downtown, major fire of St. Albans, major fire Nitro, a chemical plant fire, whatever. They need a mobile command post, we have it available. We can set it up at floods or other disasters, have a place to work out of. It's equipped with the radios, satellite communications, and all that.
12: And he says the fire engine they purchased is quite versatile as well.
9: It's big enough to handle those big fires, big commercial fires, small enough to get up most of the back roads. So it's kind of a jack of all trades.
12: Sigmund says the fire engine will help with any department that does not have a reserve apparatus. 2 Raleigh County men are behind bars after drugs and guns were allegedly found during a traffic stop. State police say 22-year-old Cameron Yancey of Beckley is charged with possessing cocaine, marijuana, illegal possession of a firearm, and giving false information. Yancey previously faced charges for allegedly fleeing authorities and brandishing a weapon. Troopers say 29-year-old Levi Cook faces 6 charges, including driving with a suspended license, possession of fentanyl, and marijuana and more. Both are in the Southwestern Regional Jail. And there is a new name for the Charleston Coliseum and Convention Center. The facility will now be known for the next decade at least as the Vandalia Health Center. The city and Vandalia Health have entered into a marketing arrangement to seal the naming rights on the facility, formerly known as the Civic Center. The name changed in 2018 with a $98 million renovation. Vandalia will pay just under $1 million annually in this arrangement. Morning news time is 7:11.

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4: 7:16 on the morning news still ahead. We get an update on sports with Daniel Woods. Right now in our backgrounder, county commissions along with their county clerks are testing their electronic voting machines this week ahead of early voting that'll begin a week from today and the November 3rd general election, which is less than 3 weeks. Secretary of State Chris Warner says some counties still need poll workers.
8: Wayne County still needs a handful of poll workers. Calhoun County needs one. Berkeley County needs in between 25 and 30, but I would suggest in any one of our 55 counties, if you're interested in serving as a poll worker, apply with your county clerk. You can also apply through govotewb.com. They'll put you on an alternate list, and you never know, you know, when somebody's got to take care of a child or a grandchild, and they're not able to work that day, but they don't realize it until, you know, the day of the election. And that's when the county clerks turn to the alternate list, and they get paid just like anyone else. Also, this is the first election ever in West Virginia where 16 and 17-year-olds can serve as poll workers. So it's a recent bill passed through the legislature, and we have several counties that have 9 or 10 different high school students that are ready to serve and have been through the training. So we're anxious to see how this works out on Election Day.
4: And Tuesday was the last day to register to vote for the November 3rd election. 7:17 on the morning news to the sports desk. Daniel Woods is in. Daniel, it doesn't get much more frustrating than what the Mountaineer football coaching staff is going through right now.
9: You're right, Chris. West Virginia is trying to snap a three-game losing streak this week, taking on Cincinnati in Morgantown. The WVU defense is shuffling things around. Defensive coordinator Zach Alley said yesterday just about every position is open. One of the players that is going to try to step up is freshman safety Matt Sigg, who head coach Rich Rodriguez says is starting to make plays after a highly touted high school career.
10: I think for a true freshman playing in a secondary where there's a lot going on there, I think Matt's done pretty well. He's gonna have a great career. Really, in football is important to him. He's a really good athlete, but there's different things that we can do to help Matt have success too. I've been proud of the way he's played as a true freshman.
9: WVU kicks off Saturday against Cincinnati in Morgantown at noon. The Marshall football team has a long week, not playing until next Tuesday when South Alabama comes to Huntington. After some struggles against Coastal Carolina Saturday, head coach Tony Gibson is still finding some bright spots, one of them being Independence alum Judah Price at running back.
11: I saw it on the field, the way he was playing, the way he was running, catching the ball. Just plays hard. And again, that's a kid that cares, and so really happy with where he was.
9: Marshall in South Alabama next Tuesday at Jones C. Edwards Stadium in Huntington. In the high school ranks, Hurricane and Bridgeport are the first two state golf champions this year. Hurricane winning the Quad A title and Bridgeport winning the Triple A title. The Quad A individual championship went to Washington's Tommy Evans, now a two-time winner. He says it all came down to closing out the round strong.
12: Played really well in the front, made a couple birdies, made a bogey, and then back nine, I kind of got a little too comfortable, made a couple doubles. Eagle 13, got aggressive on 14, hit it out of bounds on my second shot, but was able to just keep it going throughout the end of the back nine and ended up with the win.

0: Bridgeport's Alex Randolph was the low individual in Class AAA, AA, and Single A. Begin the first round of play this morning at Ogilby in Wheeling. The American League Championship Series in Major League Baseball is tied one game apiece after the Tampa Bay Rays beat the Cleveland Guardians 3-1. Freddie Peralta threw six scoreless innings, and in the loss for Cleveland, Hedgesville alum Chase DeLauder continued to produce. He went 1-for-2 and drove in Cleveland's only run while reaching base three times. Morning news time is 7:20.
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2: Two Raleigh County men were arrested Monday after state police say they found drugs and firearms during a traffic stop in Boone County. Troopers stopped the vehicle on U.S. Route 119 near Danville after receiving a reckless driving report. Police say they discovered marijuana, fentanyl, cocaine, and firearms. 22-year-old Cameron Yancey of Beckley faces drug possession, firearm, and false information charges. Police say he also had outstanding Raleigh County warrants for fleeing and brandishing. 29-year-old Levi Cook of Arnett faces drug possession, firearm, driving, and false information charges. Both men were taken to Southwestern Regional Jail to await arraignment. A former Beckley police officer is asking a Raleigh County judge to set an August 2027 jury trial in her lawsuit against the city and two police officials. Alyssa Christian Redden filed a lawsuit in March against the city of Beckley, Police Chief Dean Bailey, and Sergeant William Reynolds. She alleges wrongful termination, discrimination, and harassment, claiming she was fired shortly after a workplace injury and a workers' compensation claim. In a September 30th motion, her attorney requested deadlines for gathering evidence and completing mediation, along with a trial estimated to last 3 to 4 days. The proposed schedule still requires approval from Circuit Judge Michael Frobel. The filing does not mean a trial date has been set. A Raleigh County woman faces 13 counts of fraud with access devices after investigators say she used a stolen debit card. The Raleigh County Sheriff's Office says Deputy Questenberry began investigating September 28th after a woman reported her card had been stolen and used at multiple locations. Authorities say the investigation led to 44-year-old Rebecca Milam, who allegedly confessed. Milam was arrested after being held at Southern Regional Jail on $100,000 bail, pending further court proceedings. And the latest edition of the WVSSAC high school football rankings have been released. The top five in each class in Class Quad A: number 1, George Washington; number 2, Martinsburg; number 3, University; number 4, Morgantown; and number 5, Huntington. Other teams in the Class Quad A top 16 include number 10, Beckley. Class AAA: number 1, Herbert Hoover; number 2, Elkins; number 3, North Marion; number 4, Bridgeport; and number 5 is Winfield. Other teams in the top 16 in Class AAA: 8th is Princeton, 15th Pikeview, 16th is Nicholas County. And in Class AA, the top 5, Frankfort number 1, number 2 Sissonville, 3 Williamstown, number 4 Independence, and number 5 is Roane County. Other teams in the top 16, number 6 Bluefield, number 12 Liberty Raleigh, number 13 Westside, and number 16 Midland Trail. And in Class Single A, the top 5, Wahama number 1, Tug Valley number 2, Meadow Bridge is in at number 3 in a tie with East Hardy, and Wheeling Central in at number 5. Other teams in the top 16 in Class Single A: locally, number 7 Sherman, number 10 Webster County, number 11 Greenbrier West, and number 13 Montcalm. If you see news happening, text NEWS to 35651 to submit a tip. That's your news update. I'm Fred Persinger II.
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0: 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I'm Chris Lawrence.
1: And I'm Daniel Woods.
0: Police say the man killed after falling off a Six Flags roller coaster in Georgia was found on a building inside the park. And now his family is asking the public to stop spreading the images of his final moments online. Here is his cousin, known as Arabia.
2: Seeing his body being posted, it's very degrading, distasteful, and extremely insensitive.
0: The investigation is ongoing into how 42-year-old Hassam Karim was killed. One amusement ride safety expert, Brian Avery, says there are a lot of things that could have gone wrong.
3: Was there a breach of the standards? Was there a misstep or cue with respect to training? Were the attendants in their correct position? Were they intervening to facilitate things continuing safely with respect to restrictions, possibly, of guests' use, whether it's height or weight or something along those lines?
0: That investigation is ongoing.
4: A decision at Cornell University amid outrage over a rape investigation.
5: The faculty at Cornell University today will debate a no-confidence resolution against the school's administration. It comes amid the controversy over that alleged rape at a fraternity. Frat parties are now banned for the rest of the academic year. Cornell says going forward, it'll call state police to investigate sexual assault claims.
4: That's ABC's Hannah Patah.
0: The Vatican saying Pope Leo had a restful night after surgery following his diagnosis with lung cancer.
6: One day after we learned Pope Leo has been diagnosed with cancer, word that the Pope's brother, Louis Prevost, is also battling cancer. Currently in a clinical trial in Florida with relapsed multiple myeloma, a rare blood cancer. Overnight, he told ABC News, it's been a nightmare between my current treatments and then adding the news of my brother's cancer.
0: That's ABC's Lionel Moise.
4: 40 years to life. That is what Dwayne Davis was sentenced to in a Las Vegas courtroom Tuesday for his role in the death of rap icon Tupac Shakur. Prosecutors say it was his own words that convicted him.
7: Davis, street name Keefe D, was convicted by a jury in late August. After weeks of testimony, it took jurors less than 3 hours to return a guilty verdict against a former South LA gang leader. The case hinged on Davis's own words over the last 30 years. He told police over many years that he was involved in the murder as part of a 90s gang conflict.
8: Alex Stone, ABC News, Los Angeles.
4: Davis will be eligible for parole when he's 103 years old.
0: Anthropic has put out a new warning about what it thinks its own technology could be capable of.
9: Anthropic predicts that its Claude AI technology could soon be capable of replicating itself on internet-connected devices, everything from smart TVs to smart ovens. This supposed model would be challenging to shut down, the company says, because there's no centralized place to shut it off. The concern is speculative, but it comes after Anthropic revealed some actual unintended model actions it's discovered, including one instance where Claude submitted an erroneous tip to Philadelphia police about an ongoing murder case. Mike Dubusky, ABC News.
4: Coming up in the Entertainment Report. A popular singer in a sister band will transition into a role in the Marvel Universe. Plus, Ryan Gosling has a tell-all book out. We'll have those stories and more in the Entertainment Report at 7:55.

All right. Thank you, Daniel. 729 now in the morning news. Let's take a look at the West Virginia lottery numbers from Tuesday night. That was Mega Millions, and nobody hit the jackpot last night, so it rises to $403 million for the next drawing. Tuesday's Mega Millions numbers were 11, 12, 15, 40, 66, and the Mega Ball was 17. The Cash 25 on Tuesday, 5, 6, 8, 11, 18, and 25. The Daily 4, 7, 0, 6, 2. The Daily 3 is 8, 0, 8. And the Millionaire for Life number from last night, 3, 7, 35, 45, 53, and the Millionaire Ball was 4. It's 7:30 on the morning news. Clarksburg, partly cloudy, 67 this morning. In Pineville, cloudy and 56. Elkins, cloudy and 58. Petersburg, light rain and 60. Parkersburg is partly cloudy and 68 degrees. At 7:30, TJ has today's commentary. That's next on the morning news.

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3: News. Good morning. I'm Chris Lawrence. 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
4: Chris, what should a Democrat seeking office in West Virginia do to get elected? My advice, take a page from Sean Fluharty's playbook. A new poll shows 57% of West Virginians believe the state is headed in the wrong direction. And among those dissatisfied voters, 51% blame Republicans. That's political currency. But dissatisfaction doesn't automatically translate into votes. Republicans hold a commanding advantage in voter registration. Democrats must persuade independents and even some longtime Republicans to cross party lines. That's no easy task. Consider a text received Tuesday. Quote, "The Democrats ruined West Virginia from 1930 until 2016. Although Republicans have tripped all over themselves, I'm not ready for the Democrats to run West Virginia into the ditch again yet." And therein lies the problem. Voters can be deeply dissatisfied with Republican leadership and still refuse to vote for a Democrat. Which brings me to Sean Fluharty. The longtime Democratic delegate is challenging Republican Senator Laura Wakeham Chapman. And Fluharty is making the economy his central argument. West Virginia's economy contracted 2.3% in the second quarter, ranking dead last nationally. Fluharty is blaming Republican leadership for that performance. James Carville would be proud. Remember the line, "It's the economy, stupid." Meanwhile, a political action committee associated with Senate President Randy Smith is attacking Fluharty over transgender athletics. Consider the contrast. Fluharty is talking about economic performance and the daily struggles of West Virginians. His opponents are revisiting a cultural controversy the legislature has already addressed. Republicans won that policy argument. The Supreme Court of the United States affirmed the state's law. Now what? Will another argument about transgender athletics convince a frustrated Republican who cares about economic opportunity to vote for Republicans? Will it persuade an independent worried about jobs, population loss, and West Virginia's future? I have doubts. Fluharty is betting those voters care more about economic results. Democrats also have an opening with independent voters, whose participation Republicans sought to restrict by closing their primaries. But here's the larger point. Democrats cannot simply campaign against the Morrissey faction and expect frustrated voters to abandon their Republican loyalties. They must offer voters a way to reject Republican governance without rejecting their own conservative values. That means focusing on jobs, economic growth, accountability, and opportunity. It means making the election a referendum on the performance of those in power rather than allowing Republicans to define every contest around national cultural controversies. Sean Fluharty appears to understand that distinction. Other West Virginia Democrats would be wise to follow his lead. Chris?
3: Thank you, TJ. He's back at 10:06 on Metro News Talkline. 7:38 on the morning news. Back to the sports desk now. Daniel Woods has the update. Morning, Daniel.
5: Good morning, Chris. The West Virginia football team is building towards another chance to snap its losing streak this Saturday. The Mountaineers have lost three in a row going into this weekend's game against Cincinnati. Head coach Rich Rodriguez says he's as frustrated with his defense's performance as he's been in quite some time.
6: Trying to think if I've had a stretch for 3 weeks of being that poor defensively, and we looked at everything. The whole staff watched the film for 4.5 hours Sunday morning, watched it with the whole defense Sunday afternoon, trying to get to the bottom of exactly why.
5: Despite all of the problems, Rodriguez believes that this defense has the ability to get better, and he thinks he knows what the answers could be.
6: I know what the answers are, and the coaches know what the answers are, and I think our players, we have good enough players to play better. As a staff, we got to find ways to get our guys to play better, and that includes everything, how we're practicing, who's playing where, fundamentally, schematically, everything.
5: WVU and Cincinnati kick off in Morgantown Saturday at noon. The Marshall football team is off until next Tuesday when it plays South Alabama in Huntington. Head coach Tony Gibson is using that extra time to evaluate several positions, including quarterback.
7: it's a three-man competition right now. They're competing, and that's not the only spot on the field. We got some other guys that aren't playing up to the standard of what we need them to play, and every job right now is open for business, and we're going to get the best guys. And, again, we have some extra days in. Today we went some good-on-good work. Not worried about, again, we were working on us. So it was good to see ones-on-ones, twos-on-twos, and guys competing.
5: Backup quarterbacks Zion Turner and Khalil Wilkins saw extended time Saturday in the loss against Coastal Carolina after struggles by starter Carlos Del Rio Wilson. Gibson says the herd just makes too many mistakes in big spots.
7: Last couple games, we've had four picks the last three games in the red zone. Defensively, we're actually playing. We're top 25 in the country in red zone defense. Now we're struggling other places, giving up explosives, four touchdowns. But when you turn it over six times, you're not going to win. Again, I don't care who you're playing.
5: Marshall against South Alabama next Tuesday in Huntington. The first high school golf championships are decided at Oglesby between Hurricane taking the Class Quad A state championship and Bridgeport winning in Class AAA. The Indians opened round two in fourth place in AAA. Head coach Chris Kerr says his team stayed locked in and played great golf on day two.
8: We just kept telling them, you're down, but you're not out. This course is very hard. Things get very tight as the holes go through, and we just said, you know, keep your head up, don't look at the scoreboard, just keep playing hole by hole, and we'll see where we fall.
5: Future WVU golfer Tommy Evans finishes his career at Washington High School as a two-time Quad A individual champion after taking home the title Tuesday. Bridgeport's Alex Randolph led his team to the team championship and also won the AAA individual title. Class AA and Class A get on the course for the first round this morning. The Week 7 ratings are here for West Virginia High School football, getting ready for the playoffs to begin in just a couple of weeks. The top seeds, Martinsburg in Quad A, Herbert Hoover in AAA, Frankfort in AA, and Wahama in Class A. George Washington also at the top of those Quad A standings. In Major League Baseball, Tampa Bay and Cleveland are tied one game apiece. In the American League Championship Series, Tampa winning 3-1 on Tuesday behind six scoreless innings from Freddie Peralta. Game 3 of the National League Championship Series is tonight between Los Angeles and Milwaukee. The Brewers have a 2-0 series lead. Morning news time is 7:42.
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9: Two Raleigh County men were arrested Monday after state police say they found drugs and firearms during a traffic stop in Boone County. Troopers stopped the vehicle on U.S. Route 119 near Danville after receiving a reckless driving report. Police say they discovered marijuana, fentanyl, cocaine, and firearms. 22-year-old Cameron Yancey of Beckley faces drug possession, firearm, and false information charges. Police say he also had outstanding Raleigh County warrants for fleeing and brandishing. 29-year-old Levi Cook of Arnett faces drug possession, firearm, driving, and false information charges. Both men were taken to Southwestern Regional Jail to await arraignment. A former Beckley police officer is asking a Raleigh County judge to set an August 2027 jury trial in her lawsuit against the city and two police officials. Alyssa Christian Redden filed the lawsuit in March against the city of Beckley, Police Chief Dean Bailey, and Sergeant William Reynolds. She alleges wrongful termination, discrimination, and harassment, claiming she was fired shortly after a workplace injury and a workers' compensation claim. In a September 30th motion, her attorney requested deadlines for gathering evidence and completing mediation, along with a trial estimated to last 3 to 4 days. The proposed schedule still requires approval from Circuit Judge Michael Froebel. The filing does not mean a trial date has been set. A Raleigh County woman faces 13 counts of fraud with access devices after investigators say she used a stolen debit card. The Raleigh County Sheriff's Office says Deputy Questionberry began investigating September 28th after a woman reported her card had been stolen and used at multiple locations. Authorities say the investigation led to 44-year-old Rebecca Milam, who allegedly confessed. Milam was arrested after being held at Southern Regional Jail on $100,000 bail, pending further court proceedings. And the latest edition of the WVSSAC High School Football Rankings have been released. The top five in each class in Class Quad A: number 1, George Washington, number 2, Martinsburg, number 3, University, number 4, Morgantown, and number 5, Huntington. Other teams in the Class Quad A top 16 include number 10, Beckley. Class AAA: number 1, Herbert Hoover, number 2, Elkins, number 3, North Marion, number 4, Bridgeport, and number 5 is Winfield. Other teams in the top 16 in Class AAA: 8th is Princeton, 15th Pikeview, 16th is Nicholas County. And in Class AA, the top 5, Frankfort number 1, number 2 Sissonville, 3 Williamstown, number 4 Independence, and number 5 is Roane County. Other teams in the top 16, number 6 Bluefield, number 12 Liberty Raleigh, number 13 Westside, and number 16 Midland Trail. And in Class Single A, the top 5, Wahama number 1, Tug Valley number 2, Metter Bridge is in at number 3 in a tie with East Hardy, and Wheeling Central in at number 5. Other teams in the top 16 in Class Single A, locally, number 7 Sherman, number 10 Webster County, number 11 Greenbrier West, and number 13 Montcalm. If you see news happening, text NEWS to 35651 to submit a tip. That's your news update. I'm Fred Persinger II.
10: 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We can handle that kind of noise. 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They're taking selfies and oversharing. But we know that it's not about hearing. 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If only we can pick up the trail. 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

0: 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I'm Daniel Woods.
1: And I'm Chris Lawrence.
0: Extreme emotions at a four-hour Taylor County School Board meeting Tuesday night over the potential closure of Flemington Elementary School. Superintendent Dr. John Stallings said an impact statement issued this week would not close the school. It just begins a review process.
2: The impact statement is merely a first step in trying to find some solution to our current situation.
0: Taylor County, like many others, is losing enrollment and is currently around 60 positions over the state aid formula. Teacher Danielle Kidd wasn't buying the proposal.
3: We have been told that approximately 60 positions across Taylor County schools must be reviewed or reduced. The proposed closure of Flemington Elementary School would reportedly eliminate 13 professional positions. That's approximately

0: currently 22% of the positions the county says it needs to address.
1: Emotions became so heated during the meeting, a 10-minute recess was called to let things calm down. The board took no action, even on accepting the impact statement.
2: 3 weeks before the election, and there's a debate about the state's gasoline tax.
3: House Democrats have renewed their call for a special session to suspend the gas tax. Chief Executive Officer of the Contractors Association of West Virginia, Jason Pizzatella, says that move would put road maintenance funding at risk.
4: It's just bad policy, and while it may seem like it's good politics, it's really bad policy.
3: The estimated cost of a 90-day suspension of the tax could be as high as $150 million. I'm Mike Nolting for WVMetroNews.com.
1: Another name change for what was formerly the Charleston Civic Center, then the Charleston Coliseum and Convention Center. Mayor Amy Goodwin unveiled a new agreement which renames the facility the Vandalia Health Center. Vandalia President and CEO Jeff Sandine says this will be a huge boost to recruitment efforts to grow their workforce.
5: We recruit nurses, physicians, clinicians from across multiple states, and so their draw, it matches so evenly from us. So the investment makes so much sense from recruitment of people that are coming to town learning about Vandalia Health.
1: It's a 10-year marketing agreement, which will cost just under $1 million annually in marketing for the Statewide Hospital Corporation. Facility General Manager Patrick Leahy says it's a perfect marriage.
6: The natural tie with Vandalia is they're engaged in the community, so are we. They're tied to trying to make the community better. Well, we think we do the same in our programming. We try and provide something for everyone.
1: Signage should start going up very soon.
2: Notable write-in candidates are going to be on the ballot this year, but voters won't see those results until after Election Day. West Virginia Secretary of State Chris Warner says write-in votes aren't counted until the vote canvass in each county.
7: Those are not counted until the audit occurs within 10 days of the election. That's just by state code that those votes are not tallied until the audit occurs.
2: He says there is some leniency in writing the names of a write-in candidate.
7: It could be the person's first name, the person's last name. It does not have to be spelled correctly. But as long as those that are auditing the election know what the intent was, they're to count that vote.
2: Several notable write-in candidates are House Finance Committee Chairman Vernon Criss in the House District 12 race in Parkersburg, along with the former delegate Ken Reed in District 15 over in Hampshire, Morgan, and Berkeley counties.
1: The potential trial for a former Kanawha County ambulance driver charged in a dragging death is up in the air. Alyssa Middleton faces three felony charges, including voluntary manslaughter and the April 16th death of Elkview man John Lucas. Circuit Judge Dave Hardy is waiting on the state Supreme Court ruling on a similar case in Raleigh County where a change of venue request has been made by the defense. However, that high court ruling may not come until next year. Kanawha County Assistant Prosecuting Attorney Ryan Ball told Judge Hardy Tuesday the Supreme Court may take a long time.
8: I think that we're going to have a ruling from you on the change of venue. And if something comes from the Supreme Court before we have our trial date and that ruling needs to change, we can address that at the time, but I don't think we can wait on them.
1: The next hearing in the case is set for November 30th.
2: More than 80 homes in Kanawha County are getting closer to having city water. Nearly $8 million in local, state, and federal funding is making that possible for West Virginia American Water to extend its lines into the Leatherwood community. Leatherwood resident Stan Rucker says basic tasks are tough right now.
9: I have a well that produces about 2 gallons a minute, so laundry's a chore, even washing dishes.
2: And work's set to get started on that line next spring. It's 7:52 on the Morning News.

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1: 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What started as a single limestone mine near Morgantown, West Virginia, has grown into the state's largest producer of limestone aggregates. 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
2: 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With your Metro News Entertainment Report, I'm Chris Lawrence. 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
5: That's because we took away their fun.
6: SD Haim is now part of the Marvelverse. The musician, who is a member of the sister rock band, Haim, has joined Marvel's Spidey and his amazing friends as a new Halloween-inspired villain, Hallow's Eve. Haim told ABC Audio joining the series was a dream come true.
7: I grew up watching X-Men and Superman and also, like, loving Disney movies, and, you know, I loved The Little Mermaid, but I really loved Ursula.
2: Michelle Franzen reporting there. One of the child stars of John and Kate Plus 8 is leveling abuse claims at one of his famous parents.
8: 22-year-old Colin Gosselin says his mother, former reality TV star Kate Gosselin, used to drag him across the room by his ear and forced him to sleep alone in a locked basement, watched by cameras and separated from his siblings. The details are in his new book, In the Shadow of Eight, Surviving the Reality of My Childhood, which is out now. Kate Gosselin, who split from husband John in 2009, has not responded to the book's claims, but in 2023 denied intentionally harming Colin. Gosselin, saying the, quote, measures taken in their home were the recommendation of his pediatric psychiatrist and his team of specialists to, quote, safeguard the family and their pets. Tanya J. Powers, Fox News.
2: The list of the top 50 bars in the world has been revealed for this year.
9: It's the 18th annual edition of this list that was revealed this week in Milan, Italy. For the second time, the top spa belongs to Bar Leone in Hong Kong. This Italian-themed cocktail spa relies on well-done simplicity and fun. New York City did pretty well on this list, with four of the top 50 bars in the world found right in the Big Apple. The highest-ranking bar among those was Schmuck on the Lower East Side. It's pretty new and already very popular, having been founded by two hospitality professionals from Barcelona. West Village Hotspot Sip and Guzzle came in at number 14 after finishing 39th last year. Martinis in Gramercy placed 46, and Bar Snack in the East Village at 49th. John Saucier, Fox News.
2: And it was on this day in history, the Everly Brothers scored their first ever number one hit.

0: 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I'm Chris Lawrence on Metro News, the voice of West Virginia.
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2: President Trump spent the night in Las Vegas. I'm Dave Anthony, Fox News. After going to Alaska for another Republican rally, after Fox Power Rankings forecast Democrats are likely going to take control of the House in the November elections.
3: If you allow them to win, they're going to do it all over again. You'll be right back where you were. I call it the Dark Ages. 2 years ago, we were living in the Dark Ages. We were left at all over the world.
2: Today, the president will hold more GOP rallies in Arizona, then Montana. Republicans are hoping to flip a Senate seat in Minnesota, where Democratic Congresswoman Ilhan Omar is under scrutiny. Monday, her home in Washington was raided in a Homeland Security immigration fraud investigation, and Fox's Madeline Rivera reports there's a financial probe, too.
4: Omar's assets were originally listed at around $30 million on her financial disclosure form. The number was later amended to under $125,000. Her team blamed paperwork errors. Omar's office says the Office of Congressional Conduct has cleared them of misconduct, but U.S. Attorney for D.C., Jeanine Pirro, says her office is focused on its own probe.
5: It doesn't matter what the House does. It doesn't matter, you know, what this agency or that does. We're looking at the facts. Based upon the facts, we'll follow them wherever they take us.
2: Now back to the president at that Alaska rally.
3: Oh, wait till you see what we do to Iran. We're gonna do a number. Wait till you see. They're just waiting.
2: As Iran continues to disrupt shipping in the Strait of Hormuz.
6: Reuters reports that Iran is using new tactics to target vessels in the strait. The IRGC is reportedly using unarmed spotters to increase the accuracy of their attacks. In recent days, multiple vessels have been targeted while transiting this critical waterway. In the past 2 weeks, 24 ships have been hit.
2: That's Fox's Trey Yingst in Tel Aviv. Pope Leo remains hospitalized in Rome. A Vatican statement says he had a tranquil night following surgery to remove part of his right lung where the Pope had a cancerous nodule. 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
2: Big news is coming later this hour on the economy. We'll get an inflation report, the consumer price index for September, that's forecast to show an increase in the annual rate from August. At the same time we get that, millions of Americans who get Social Security payments will find out how much more they'll get next year.
4: Some analysts predict the Social Security cost of living adjustment for 2027 could be about 3.5%, increasing the average benefit check by nearly $68. Last year, it rose by 2.8%. Seniors, though, say even a higher adjustment is probably not enough to keep up with rising costs. An AARP poll recently found roughly 70% of adults over the age of 50 feel an increase of at least 5% would be needed, especially as parts of Medicare are expected to rise next year as well. Social Security's Old Age and Survivors Insurance Trust Fund is expected to be insolvent by the year 2032, and the Social Security Administrator recently said they're trying to shore up the program by purging millions of old and erroneous records and by using AI. Jessica Rosenthal, Fox News.
2: Now on Wall Street, ahead of the inflation-related news, stock futures are mixed up for the Dow, down for the NASDAQ. CVS is settling a lawsuit.
10: The Justice Department case against CVS began as a whistleblower lawsuit brought by a former CVS employee. The company was accused of helping to fuel the nation's deadly opioid epidemic by unlawfully dispensing drugs that were not medically necessary, including large quantities of opioids based on prescriptions from so-called pill mills. The lawsuit also blames staffing levels and performance metrics for a rush to fill prescriptions without verifying legitimacy, then seeking reimbursement from government programs, including Medicaid. CVS says it strongly disagrees with the claims and does not admit any wrongdoing, but will pay more than $300 million. Lisa Brady, Fox News.
2: In baseball, Tampa Bay got even. The Rays beat the Guardians 3-1 to tie the American League Championship Series at a game apiece. They'll shift tomorrow to Cleveland tonight. Game 3 of the NLCS. Milwaukee beat the LA Dodgers in the first two. I'm Dave Anthony. This is Fox News.
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12: 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We're looking at partly sunny skies for today and warmer. We got some thunderstorms possible this afternoon, high near 80. Tonight, cloudy with a thunderstorm, low 65. Tomorrow, cloudy with some thunderstorms and some spots, high 76. Friday, cloudy with a thunderstorm possible, high 76. Saturday, it's going to be cooler with clouds and sun, high near 50.
0: It is Wednesday, October 14th, 2026, and this is the Morning News, a service of Metro News, the voice of West Virginia. I'm Chris Lawrence, and it's 8:06. Let's take a look at what's going on across West Virginia this morning. A jury is ready to hear evidence in a Boone County trial.
13: Opening statements are scheduled for this afternoon in Madison in the case of Donna Stone, the Boone County grandmother who allegedly ignored the health issues of her granddaughter, Kennedy Miller. The 14-year-old Miller died in April 2024. Prosecutors say she starved to death, and the adults in her life didn't help her. Stone faces a murder charge linked to not providing the necessities the child needs. She's also charged with child abuse causing death. The jury is made up of 10 women and 2 men, along with 2 alternates. The trial could last into early next week. Kennedy's mother, Julie Miller, pleaded guilty earlier this year and is currently serving 15 years to life. I'm Jeff Jenkins, WVMetroNews.com.
0: An Akron, Ohio man has been indicted on 2 counts of murder and other charges tied to a fatal shooting in Huntington. 27-year-old Devontae White waived his formal arraignment on Tuesday. He's charged in the killing of Adrian Phillips and Darius Johnson back on February 20th on 14th Street in Huntington. A third victim was hospitalized with gunshot wounds in that same incident. Now that White is being held without bond after his arrest earlier this year in Akron, Ohio. In Fairmont, an arrest in an attack on a woman from Sunday. Police say the victim arrived at the home she formerly shared with 50-year-old Ben Mayfield to gather her belongings. And while she was inside, there was a struggle, and police claim Mayfield put her in a chokehold and then slashed her throat with a knife. The victim was able to escape and is being treated at Ruby Memorial Hospital. Mayfield is charged with attempted murder and is being held in the North Central Regional Jail in lieu of $1 million bond. In Kanawha County, Circuit Judge Dave Hardy refusing to rush into a trial in the case of Alyssa Middleton. During a motions hearing on Tuesday, Hardy granted a motion that would allow an expert testimony in toxicology as a witness for Middleton's defense, but they continued to hold off on setting a trial date until the Supreme Court rules on a question of change of venue that's been asked in an unrelated case out of Beckley.
14: Process takes time, right? And I know that people need closure and want closure, but the worst thing we can do is make an error here, and then we'll be up at the Supreme Court for years arguing about what occurred or didn't occur at this level. So let's do it right.
0: However, it may be next year before the Supreme Court rules on the matter. Middleton is a former Kanawha County ambulance driver who was accused of running over a man and dragging him to his death. Those associated with Flemington Elementary School in Taylor County are upset about an impact statement this week, which begins discussions of potentially closing the school. The statement is part of an effort to trim costs and dropping enrollment and comes 2 years after major renovations were done at the school. Resident Desiree Lipscomb addressed the board.
15: I feel like it's unfair and unjustified to put renovations and money into a school and then turn around and take it away from the children. The renovations, in all of our eyes, were an improvement for our students, our future students, and the people of the community.
0: The board took no action in last night's meeting, which got extremely heated at times. Huntington City Council has launched a new initiative aimed at helping those battling addiction, homelessness, and more. It is called the Harbor Initiative. Mayor Patrick Farrell.
16: Harbor will assist in capturing individuals that fall through the cracks, especially people who cycle between the justice system, the health care system, and the streets.
0: The program is funded by the U.S. Department of Health and Human Services with $3 million annually over the next 4 years. The former Charleston Civic Center has a new name, this time with its first ever naming rights partner. It'll be the Vandalia Health Center, Vandalia paying nearly $1 million a year every year over a 10-year period for the naming rights. Vandalia Health President and CEO Jeff Sandeen says it helps with their recruitment efforts.
17: We recruit nurses, physicians, clinicians from across multiple states, and so their draw, it matches so evenly from us. So the investment makes so much sense from recruitment of people that are coming to town learning about Vandalia Health.
0: Charleston Mayor Amy Goodman says this is the latest of Vandalia's many investments in the state.
18: Their footprint is ever expanding, not just here in the city of Charleston, but across the state of West Virginia. An amazing reputation, an amazing workforce. They are growing, so it just made complete sense for us.
0: Vandalia officials say signage will be going up in the coming weeks. The bishop of the Wheeling Charleston Diocese is speaking out about Pope Leo's recent lung cancer diagnosis. The Pope underwent surgery on lung cancer on Tuesday. Reverend Evelio Menevar says the diocese and those of all faiths around the world are praying for Pope Leo. Surgeons removed the lower lobe of the Pope's right lung during surgery following detection of the lung cancer called adenocarcinoma. The Vatican says Pope Leo is back in his room after surgery and is recovering. It's 8:11 now. 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
6: Page 15 on the morning news still ahead. We'll get an update on sports with Daniel Woods. Right now in our background, the former Charleston Civic Center was renamed the Charleston Coliseum and Convention Center after it got a major makeover. But now it's getting a new name. It'll be the Vandalia Health Center. Vandalia Health officials joined local leaders on Tuesday in the capital city, announcing the naming rights partner. Vandalia Health President and CEO Jeff Sandin talked to the media afterward about why the partnership made sense.
7: When you look at the draw of the Coliseum that has today from the multi-states, and you look at where Vandalia recruits all of our staff from across multiple states. So we recruit nurses, physicians, clinicians from across multiple states. And so their draw, it matches so evenly from us. So the investment makes so much sense from recruitment of people that are coming to town learning about Vandalia Health. And so this is a way for us to actually elevate the brand of Vandalia Health from the standpoint of the premier health system that we are. It's all about culture. So how do you drive that? You have to be the employer of choice, you have to create culture. And culture for folks coming to Charleston, they want to know that they have an employer that is supportive of each of the individuals they have. It's not about the pay, it's about where they work. And so we have an environment that folks want to come work for. And so we have almost 16,000 employees at Vandalia Health today. We're so proud of what the Coliseum has produced. When you heard Mayor Goodwin today talk about the volume of news shows that are coming here, the events that they have, meetings that they have, that continues to grow. So the fact that people will know this as the Vandalia Health Center, for us, it's a very proud day for us. Each year is just a little under $1 million, and it's a 10-year agreement with multi-renewal periods based on the contract. So it's basically a 10-year agreement, a little less than $1 million a year.
6: That's Vandalia Health President and CEO Jeff Sandin. It's 8:17 on the morning news. Time for another sports update. Here's Daniel Woods. Daniel, good morning.
8: Good morning, Chris. The West Virginia football team gets a chance to get back on track this Saturday, taking on Cincinnati and Morgantown. After losing three consecutive games, the Mountaineers have allowed at least 40 points in each of those losses. But head coach Rich Rodriguez believes there is an opportunity to improve into a good defense.
9: There is the ability for us to be pretty good on defense with the guys that we have and I think the coaches that we have, but it's not shown up. And until it shows up, I'm not going to be insane and keep doing the same thing, expect a different result.
8: On the offensive side of the ball, WVU is consistently running the ball with success, and Rodriguez says he can go even deeper into his running back room if needed.
9: They're all willing blockers. It's like sometimes you get a running back, and like he won't stick his face in the fan, so to speak. I mean, all of our guys, Coach Jay does a good job with them, but they all are pretty good blockers, and they're pretty good blockers in space. So you probably saw that with Amari in this last game.
8: WVU in Cincinnati kick off Saturday at noon in Morgantown. The Marshall football team doesn't play until Tuesday when South Alabama comes to Huntington. Head coach Tony Gibson says the herd is using that extra time to make some improvements.
4: With the extra few days this week, we're working on us right now. We'll start on South Alabama. We did a little bit today. Tomorrow's their off day, and then Thursday we'll ramp up full speed South Alabama, getting ready for that.
8: After turning the ball over six times in Saturday's loss against Coastal Carolina, Gibson says those mistakes need cleaned up.
4: The ones laying the ball on the ground and making throws that aren't smart, that's on us as a coaching staff. That's on the guy throwing it, and we got to be better there. So we've addressed a lot of things where we're at the midpoint in the season that hopefully we will get fixed.
8: Marshall and South Alabama in Huntington coming up on Tuesday. Washington High School's Tommy Evans is a two-time individual class quad A state golf champion. The future WVU golfer closed out his senior season with a state championship at Ogilby on Tuesday. He says it's all about finishing strong.
10: Played really well in the front, made a couple birdies, made a bogey, and then back nine, I kind of got a little too comfortable, you know, made a couple doubles. Eagle 13, got aggressive on 14, hit it out of bounds on my second shot, but was able to just keep it going throughout the end of the back nine and ended up with the win.
8: Hurricane claimed the team championship in Class Quad A. Bridgeport, the AAA team champion, with Bridgeport's Alex Randolph, the AAA individual champion. In Major League Baseball, the American League Championship Series is tied one game apiece, with Tampa Bay beating Cleveland 3-1 in the loss. Hedgesville alum Chase DeLauter drove in Cleveland's only run and reached base three times. Game three of the National League Championship Series is tonight. Milwaukee leads Los Angeles 2-0. Morning news time is 8:20.
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12: Two Raleigh County men were arrested Monday after state police say they found drugs and firearms during a traffic stop in Boone County. Troopers stopped the vehicle on U.S. Route 119 near Danville after receiving a reckless driving report. Police say they discovered marijuana, fentanyl, cocaine, and firearms. 22-year-old Cameron Yancey of Beckley faces drug possession, firearm, and false information charges. Police say he also had outstanding Raleigh County warrants for fleeing and brandishing. 29-year-old Levi Cook of Arnett faces drug possession, firearm, driving, and false information charges. Both men were taken to Southwestern Regional Jail to await arraignment. A former Beckley police officer is asking a Raleigh County judge to set an August 2027 jury trial in her lawsuit against the city and two police officials. Alyssa Christian Redden filed the lawsuit in March against the city of Beckley, Police Chief Dean Bailey, and Sergeant William Reynolds. She alleges wrongful termination, discrimination, and harassment, claiming she was fired shortly after a workplace injury and a workers' compensation claim. In a September 30th motion, her attorney requested deadlines for gathering evidence and completing mediation, along with a trial estimated to last 3 to 4 days. The proposed schedule still requires approval from Circuit Judge Michael Froebel. The filing does not mean a trial date has been set. A Raleigh County woman faces 13 counts of fraud with access devices after investigators say she used a stolen debit card. The Raleigh County Sheriff's Office says Deputy Questenberry began investigating September 28th after a woman reported her card had been stolen and used at multiple locations. Authorities say the investigation led to 44-year-old Rebecca Milam, who allegedly confessed. Milam was arrested after being held at Southern Regional Jail on $100,000 bail, pending further court proceedings. And the latest edition of the WVSSAC high school football rankings have been released. The top five in each class in Class Quad A: number one, George Washington; number two, Martinsburg; number three, University; number four, Morgantown; and number five, Huntington. Other teams in the Class Quad A top 16 include number 10, Beckley. Class AAA: number one, Herbert Hoover; number two, Elkins; number three, North Marion; number four, Bridgeport; and number five is Winfield. Other teams in the top 16 in Class AAA: 8th is Princeton, 15th Pikeview, 16th is Nicholas County. And in Class AA, the top 5, Frankfort number 1, number 2 Sissonville, 3 Williamstown, number 4 Independence, number 5 is Roane County. Other teams in the top 16, number 6 Bluefield, number 12 Liberty Raleigh, number 13 Westside, and number 16 Midland Trail. And in Class Single A, the top 5, Wahama number 1, Tug Valley number 2, Metter Bridge is in at number 3 in a tie with East Hardy, and Wheeling Central in at number 5. Other teams in the top 16 in Class Single A locally: number 7 Sherman, number 10 Webster County, number 11 Greenbrier West, and number 13 Montcalm. If you see news happening, text news to 35651 to submit a tip. 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
15: Do you hear that? And that? And that? Those are the sounds of a

healthy and vibrant community. And to this United Way volunteer, nothing sounds better. They're the sounds of children being given greater chances to succeed in school. The sounds of neighbors receiving the support needed to overcome challenges, both big and small. They're the sounds of families gaining access to quality healthcare and nutritious food for their tables. And they're the sounds of members of our community who've been

0: Morning news time is 8:26. I'm Chris Lawrence.
1: I'm Daniel Woods.
0: Hope Leo has been diagnosed with adenocarcinoma, the most common form of non-small cell lung cancer. ABC foreign correspondent Tom Sophie Burridge at the Vatican.
2: Experts say what likely happened in that operating room, doctors performing minimally invasive camera-guided surgery, rapidly freezing, slicing, and analyzing the portion of the lung removed during surgery to provide immediate feedback to the surgical team while awaiting further information about what was removed. ABC News medical correspondent Dr. Darian Sutton.
3: In cases where this type of cancer is caught early, patients have the chance of living long, fruitful lives after their diagnosis, surviving cancer, and even thriving.
2: Experts say today's surgery could be curative since they found the growth early in a specific location.
0: That's ABC's foreign correspondent Tom Sophie Burridge.
1: White House confirmed Kimberly Guilfoyle, ambassador to Greece, has resigned her post after accusations of misconduct. Here's ABC political director Rick Klein.
4: This was a rare case where the public reporting led to a resignation in the Trump administration pretty quickly. It felt like no one really wanted to be out there defending it. You could see Marco Rubio last week happened to be in Greece when the story broke, and it was very, very awkward for him. Now, clearly, enough is enough.
1: Guilfoyle, an ex-wife of California Governor Gavin Newsom and former fiance of Donald Trump Jr., was accused by conservative media personality and Trump donor Eric Deters of offering access to top administration officials in exchange for paying a six-figure credit card bill.
0: The new White House press secretary, Kate Zachariah, holding her first briefing, and it took only three questions.
5: One White House official saying she needs to get much better fast, otherwise she'll break Scaramucci's record. A reference to Anthony Scaramucci, who lasted just 11 days as Trump's former communications director. Questions also being raised about Zachariah's resume. President Trump introduced her as an attorney, but when asked where she passed the bar, she says she practiced law in China with all the appropriate credentials.
0: ABC's Karen Hua.
1: A new round of layoffs is coming for a popular grocery store chain. ABC's Mike Dubusky has more.
6: Kroger has announced 3,000 people are going to be let go over the course of the next 3 years. CEO Greg Foran says the grocery store company must adapt and take advantage of technology. Last month, he released a new AI strategy for Kroger, which included a plan to have AI agents handle planning, shopping, and purchasing decisions for customers. Kroger is coming off a failed merger with Albertsons, which was at the center of antitrust lawsuits from the SEC and the states of Colorado and Washington. Mike Dubusky, ABC News.
1: Kroger employs more than 400,000 people in total and operates more than 2,700 stores.
0: The investigation continues into the death of 42-year-old Hassan Kareem after he fell from a roller coaster at Six Flags Over Georgia on Monday. Investigators and park officials have not said how he wound up coming out of the seat.
7: The restraint on this man became unlatched, according to these witnesses, and he was ejected out of his seat and tumbled all the way down. And in fact, according to investigators, his body hit multiple parts of the ride before he made it all the way to the ground. And in fact, according to investigators as well, as that was happening, because he hit multiple parts of the ride, people were injured as well.
0: That's ABC's Faith Abubu. Morning news time is 8:29.
8: From ABC News, Wall Street Now. As go chip-related stocks, so goes the broader market. Declines for companies involved in AI yesterday pulled the Dow Jones 180 points lower, while the NASDAQ shed 0.15%. The Standard & Poor's lost a fraction. Less than 3 weeks before the midterm, higher prices may be weighing on the minds of Americans walking into the voting booth. Economists expect today's report from the Labor Department to show inflation rising 3.6% in the past year. Apple wants to be the core of your home, launching a new iPad-like device dubbed the HomeView. Its 7-inch screen and facial recognition will let users control smart home devices like doorbells, thermostats, and door locks. And if you bought Dr. Squatch men's care products anytime in the past 8 years, you may be in line for at least a small piece of a $9 million settlement. Six plaintiffs claim that Dr. Squatch products labeled natural actually contain synthetic ingredients. Jim Ryan, ABC News.
0: It's 8:30 now in the morning news. Ed Steik of the Wealth Enhancement Group will join us momentarily with a full market report. This morning in Wheeling, we've got cloudy skies and 67 degrees. Parkersburg, partly cloudy and 67. Partly cloudy in Sutton and 61 this morning. Beckley, clear in 62. Logan, cloudy in 63. Charleston, cloudy in 62. Martinsburg, clear in 77. 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
1: This is Metro News, the voice of West Virginia. It's 8:35 on the Morning News. Good morning. I'm Chris Lawrence. Time for the Metro News Market Report. 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Ed, good morning.
13: Hey, good morning, Chris. How are you?
1: Well, I'm well. What are we looking at on Wall Street this morning?
13: Well, we just got the inflation numbers, and they came in higher than expected. We were thinking the headline would be up like 0.4%. It came in 0.6%. The estimate year over year was 3.6%, came in at 3.7%. Chris, if you compare that to a month ago, it was 3.4%. So the markets were expecting the Dow to be up 200 points, and now we're thinking it's going to open down 66 points. So you just got to look at inflation right now, hotter than expected.

0: Think of gasoline. Gas is at $4.34 a gallon. A year ago, it was $3.08. So obviously, people are feeling that at the pump. Interest rates, the 10-year, which had been going down for about the last week, now it's rising. It was at like 5.22. Now it's at 5.27. So interest rates are spiking. Yesterday, Wall Street spent much of its day trying to find its footing. We got third quarter earnings season that came out. The banks, most of them delivered solid profit expectations. But right now, the expectations are extremely high. And it seems like the markets took a good but not good enough mentality, which is what happens when you have stock prices that are already anticipating strong results. So one bright spot yesterday was a healthcare. I mean, we saw United Health Group reported earnings that exceeded analyst expectations. So not every corner of the market right now is facing headwinds. Utilities, energy, I mean, Chris, I'm doing fourth quarter meetings right now. Energy has been unbelievably strong. I mean, I'm seeing stocks up 40-45%. Natural gas has jumped 12% in the last 8 days. So everybody seems to have energy in their portfolios. You think of the names like Chevron, Exxon. Those stocks are doing extremely well. And then if you have any technology, technology's up over 30%. But then beyond earnings, we're also watching the events overseas. I mean, we have these ongoing tensions in the Middle East. That's keeping the energy markets higher. And now we're having to focus on future earnings and inflation pressure. So right now, the geopolitical events, that remains a key risk. So even though yesterday we had a decline in the markets, it was modest, and it seems like it reflected profit-taking. And now we're just going to focus on earnings season coming up. See, the good news is that earnings season's now underway, and investors will have a clearer picture of how corporate America is performing as we head in towards the end of the year.
1: All right. I had a question for you yesterday, and I can't remember what it was. It was at the end. You had brought it up, and I was going to ask you more questions about it. What do you remember what we were talking about?
0: You know, I think it was the housing and interest rates and how getting ready for this wealth transfer to the 30-year-olds. It was something about that.
1: Right.
0: Like you.
1: Okay, yeah.
0: What a difference 24 hours makes.
1: Okay, exactly. I can't even remember it. But if you are in a situation where you inherited a big bunch of money like that, what is the best way to handle that? I mean, and we're talking, you know, sometimes when there's an inheritance, it'll be, you know, sometimes several hundred thousand dollars, and suddenly somebody's got a whole lot of money, and you can't just put that in your checking account. You know, you need to put that somewhere else, I would think.
0: You know what, Chris? I'll give you the numbers. I mean, it's amazing at the baby boomer wealth that's getting ready to transfer. We always look at the lottery winners. I mean, anytime you get a windfall, mm-hmm. most lottery winners fail. I mean, the numbers are staggering. You think that if you win $100 million, you'd be able to manage it, but you can't.
1: Right.
0: Same thing with an inheritance. And I'm having those conversations every day because the majority of my clients are baby boomers, aging, seven-figure accounts, and they're wondering, you know, can their 25, 30-year-old child handle? I know I couldn't have if I'd have been 18, 20 years old. Inherited a quarter of a million, half a million, $1 million, it would have been dangerous what I would have done.
1: I'd have been pulling a bass boat with a Z-28. Are you kidding me?
0: How many of them? You'd probably
1: exactly.
0: wreck that one, then bought another one.
1: Right.
0: No, but I'll give you the numbers. It is pretty staggering at the wealth transfer that's getting ready to happen. And you wonder if these kids are ready for it because they've seen their parents
1: right.
0: you know, have it easy and that's like we talked about yesterday. They want it all. They want it now. And it's not the way the world works.
1: Well, I remember when I was in high school, that was the onus on our generation, too, was they want it all. They want it now. They're this new generation that doesn't want to work for anything. Well, it turned out you actually did have to work for things. And that's just how the world works. You, every generation probably has that fear, but eventually you figure it out. You got to work for it. So
0: yeah, and you know, we're coming. The baby boomers were generations of my dad was born 1930, so he was a Depression baby. And, you know, we kind of saw the way they acted. So they saved and scrimped and never mortgaged their house and took a HELOC on it. And then, I mean, it's amazing how many clients come to me and said my mom and dad were school teachers and they died and had $700,000. And they're like, they never made 25 grand, more than 25 grand their life.
1: Right.
0: Because they lived within their means. They didn't have debt. And then the baby boomers said, well, I'm not going to be like that. You know, I want to enjoy life, and now we're living longer, we have more wealth,
1: right?
0: So yeah, I'll give you the numbers. It is pretty staggering on the amount of wealth that's getting ready to transfer.
1: But I guess ultimately the bottom line is, if you get an inheritance like that, they should give you a call or give somebody like you a call, sit down and plan out what you're going to do with that money before you do anything with it.
0: Yeah, I always say the best part about being a financial advisor is you don't have to take my advice. So you'd have basically an hour of your time out. But, you know, I always think of it, I'm for the bucket list mentality. Sure, I mean, you inherited this money, take some of it and go buy a new car or whatever. Mm-hmm. But you also ought to plan for the, you know, rainy days ahead, put some money away, do a little bit of both and do it that way is probably the best. But I see people who... they think 100 grand's a lot of money, and 6 months later, they're like, oops, where'd it go?
1: Oh, yeah, no question about that. All right, Ed, we'll leave it right there, man. Have yourself a good day, and we'll talk to you tomorrow.
0: Chris, have a good day yourself.
1: All right, bye. Ed Steich there with the Wealth Enhancement Group. It's 842.

0: Don't play it.
1: Play it.
2: I'm trying to play it out so I can find a copy of it here and bring it out. Okay, so we're good. We can
1: This is what we play to welcome in the weekend now, in West Virginia.
2: Okay, now okay, a little inside ball here in just a second.
1: Okay. Nice.
2: Mm-hmm. Hockey horn. Yeah. Anybody catch the edit there? There's a new edit.
1: Really? Where?
2: Oh, yeah, see? Maybe I know my job pretty well. Yeah, a little longer than the beginning, right? At first, yeah.
1: Wow.
2: Yeah, so we have to compensate for the 10-second intro coming back. So I had to extend it a little bit so we could come back straight into the fanfare.
1: So that's fanfare club mix.
2: Yeah, well, the only thing is I extended the horns. Okay. It really wasn't that hard, but it was seamless.
1: Yeah, but now we're really up against it time-wise.
2: I mean, you just have to hit the post, man. All right.
1: Well, you know, honestly, you can just disregard whatever talkie talk I'm doing and just run it.
2: Yeah, I mean, just
1: run.
2: You're like in the middle of talking to Brandon, and hey, how much should I bet on this thing? Blah blah, whatever.
1: Point spread.
2: Yeah, prop bet, and then I'll just have to hit the button. And segment's over, man. We got to back time into the fanfare.
1: So do that again. So let me do this. So we're flashing forward to like 4:59 today. It's like third down conversion rates for Oklahoma State when the sun goes down. Blah,
2: now wait. Before you do that, so are you suggesting we do the fanfare before we go to the break?
1: No.
2: Oh, okay.
1: No, it's got to be as close to 5:00.
2: Okay. After we come back from the break. To simulate that, then I would just cut off your mic.
1: Yeah.
2: I mean, I wouldn't hit the fanfare in the middle. I would just cut off your mic.
1: That's good. That's good.
2: Like that kind of.
1: All right. So the fanfare survives.
2: Yeah.
1: Well, in theory, we haven't actually done it yet, but the fanfare has survived and it will make it as close to 5:00 as we can possibly do it. Because the whole concept of the fanfare is, when you hear it, that's like the whistle and you're leaving the office.
2: Literally, the whistle from the Flintstones is in there. Where Fred slides down the dinosaur when it hits 5:00 and he's like, yabba dabba dabba. I mean, that is in the fanfare.
1: Yeah, so that couldn't, we can move to 2:00 to 5:00, but the fanfare survived.
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0: Morning news time is 8:49. I'm Daniel Woods.
1: And I'm Chris Lawrence.
0: The case of a former Kanawha County ambulance driver continues to move slowly.
2: Alyssa Middleton is charged with three felonies, including voluntary manslaughter and the April 16th dragging death of John Lucas in Elkview. Prosecutors allege that she ran him over with an ambulance and didn't stop for 2 miles. During a status hearing Tuesday in Kanawha County Circuit Court, Judge Dave Hardy approved an expert witness that Middleton's attorney Robbie Long asked for. Long says that witness could shed some light on a toxicology report, which reportedly shows that Lucas had meth in his system when he died. Long argues that Middleton was in fear for her life because of alleged erratic behavior by Lucas. He also told Hardy that the ambulance authority conducted a screening of Middleton, which the witness will be asked to talk about and lend some insights to.
3: What it shows or does not show.
2: The next status hearing in the case is set for November 30th. A trial may not happen until next year. I'm Jack Carlson, WVMetroNews.com.
1: In Boone County, opening statements begin today in the trial of Donna Stone. She's on trial on charges tied to the starvation death of her granddaughter, 14-year-old Kennedy Miller. Miller was found starved to death in April 2024 in a near skeletal state. Prosecutors claim that Stone was aware of the situation but did nothing to stop her. A jury of 10 women and 2 men were seated on Tuesday.
0: There are a number of write-in campaigns being waged in several districts around the state for the upcoming election. A number of high-profile candidates aren't on the ballot but are imploring voters to write their name in, which is permitted. However, those votes aren't tallied until the canvas.
4: Canvas and the audit are the same thing that verifies the election results that were released on election day or election evening.
0: That's Secretary of State Chris Warner. The election is less than 3 weeks away.
1: Democrats in West Virginia and the House of Delegates are renewing their call for a suspension of the gasoline tax. They want Governor Patrick Morrisey to convene a special session to halt it. State Democratic Party Chairman Mike Pushkin says West Virginia should follow Ohio's lead and cut the fuel taxes and backfill from the surplus funds.
5: Our neighbors in Ohio take in a lot more gas tax than we do. They have a much larger population than we do, and they found a way to do it. So we need to do that as well.
1: State Senator Chris Rose, who's a Republican, says that's an issue he'd be willing to cross the political aisle and vote for without hesitation.
6: There's not seem to be any solution to any of the things happening across the world that's impacted this. Let's provide some relief for our constituents while the federal delegation tries to figure out the geopolitical politics on the international level.
1: Democrats called for the gas tax to be suspended back in May as well.
0: Things are back to normal in Wyoming County schools after an outbreak of staff infections last week. Interim Superintendent Deirdre Klein says it would appear they've beaten it.
7: So far, so good. Our school nurses and our teachers and all staff are remaining vigilant and diligent about reporting of any concerns that they may have. So far, we're in good stead, and we hope that that remains the case.
0: Multiple schools were closed for deep cleaning after the outbreak.
1: West Virginia's two federal prosecutors say elderly residents of the Mountain State have to stay on guard toward scams. AARP of West Virginia hosts a teletown hall on Tuesday. U.S. Attorney for the Southern District, Moore Capitos, is fighting scams targeting everything from money to companionship is what his job is all about.
8: You know, protecting vulnerable West Virginians is the top priority for me. I know it's a huge priority for the president and the attorney general.
1: While the U.S. Attorney for the Northern District of West Virginia, Matt Harvey, says a key rule to remember is high pressure. That's a dead giveaway that it's not legitimate.
8: Remember, if anything else, if you're getting high pressure to act, hang up.
1: As many as 1 in 5 West Virginians over the age of 65 have been the target of some kind of a scam. Daniel, have yourself a great day.
0: You as well.
1: It's 8:53 now. This is the Morning News.

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8: For the third straight week, Mountaineers are looking for answers on defense. We'll talk about that in a moment.
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11: In interscholastic sports, we celebrate what makes every one of us unique. 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
8: Mountaineer head coach Rich Rodriguez has a history with defensive coordinator Zach Alley beyond the 2 years at West Virginia. Alley coached under and with Rodriguez at Jacksonville State in 2022 and 23, and at Louisiana Monroe back in 2021.
12: There's been a couple games where we had where played some pretty good teams, but had some games we were really, really good defensively. Not like Zach. This is not his first time as a D coordinator. He did a really good job at Oklahoma as a D coordinator against some pretty good teams in the SEC. You know, so it's really perplexing some of the issues we're going through. A little unique, I think, to all of us in some respects. But I also am a firm believer that it's, you know, there's a lot that we can do, a lot that we can fix immediately, or at least try to. And some of it, you know, player-wise and depth-wise and personnel-wise, it may take a little bit of time. But I believe we're a whole lot better, and we need to be obviously a whole lot better than we have been. If we had a bad game or something, what we adjusted to, and a lot of it was, you know, we simplified a little bit, but it was just players kind of got better growing up in the system, so to speak. You know, got the problems that we have, they solved it week by week. And that's the thing that's probably most disappointing, that we it appears that a problem we had last week or 2 weeks ago still showed up. And that I could be, if you're a fan or if you're watching, and I could see your frustration with that. They've been not all the same problems, so it's not as easy as that, but I can understand why that looks that way and where the frustration comes from.
8: They hope their defensive problems are solved in time for Saturday's noon kickoff at home against Cincinnati. With the Golden Blue Report, I'm Kyle Wiggs, Metro News Sports.
9: 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Coming up at 10:06 this morning, Metro News Talk Line with Dave and TJ. We'll be back tomorrow morning with another edition of the West Virginia Morning News bright and early tomorrow morning at 6 o'clock. For our producer, Anthony A. Train Harmon, and for Daniel Woods, I'm Chris Lawrence, and you're listening to Metro News, the voice of West Virginia.
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15: I'm Dave Anthony, Fox News. That is in a new report this morning on the economy, the last inflation update before the elections.
16: It looks like it's accelerating. 0.6 month over month in line with expectations on the headline. 3.7 is what we advance year over year.
15: Fox Business Network's Taylor Riggs, that 3.7% annual rate of inflation last month in the consumer price index is up 0.3 from August. Of course, part of the inflation story, high gas prices. Diesel hit a record last month. It's 23 cents under that now, but still it's $6.29 per gallon, according to AAA, well over $2 higher than a year ago, and the price may not drop a lot for a while.
17: The International Energy Agency says supplies of diesel are expected to be low well into 2027. The Middle East and Russia are losing a combined 1.3 million barrels of exports a day as a result of armed conflict. This as President Trump's deal with Vladimir Putin to allow Russia to sell more fuel receives further criticism. Italian Prime Minister Giorgia Meloni calling it a very risky choice that gives Moscow legitimacy.
15: That's Fox's Jonathan Savage. Russia keeps violating a ceasefire President Trump had declared Sunday with Ukraine for both countries to stop attacking energy facilities. But Ukraine's president posted on X overnight another Russian barrage hit Ukraine's power grid, causing massive outages. The president warned Iran last night, we're going to do a number on them.
18: The big thing is they were not going to have a nuclear weapon, and they won't. That's buried under thousands of tons of rock.
15: That was at a rally for Republicans in Alaska last night where there's a close Senate race. He spent the night in Las Vegas. More GOP rallies today for the president in Arizona and Montana. Now an update on Pope Leo from Fox's Alicia Cunha.
19: The Vatican confirming that Pope Leo rested well after surgery to remove a cancerous growth from his right lung. The Pope has been diagnosed with lung cancer, but no word on the stage or what further procedures or treatment.
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15: Well, back to that Trump rally last night in Alaska. The president also made news announcing he is
23: pardoning two diesel mechanics prosecuted under the Biden administration. The men pleaded guilty to violating the Clean Air Act after removing federally required pollution control equipment from diesel trucks. Both were fined $66,000. Trump invited them on stage, criticizing their prosecution.
18: They want to put them in jail for 10 years because they fixed an engine. How sick.
23: Trump signed unconditional pardons while prosecutors maintained the modifications illegally disabled equipment designed to reduce harmful emissions. Matt Murphy, Fox News.
15: Philadelphia's progressive DA is pointing a finger at police in an ongoing investigation into the suspect in an officer's murder.
0: Philadelphia District Attorney Larry Krasner says the city worker accused of ambushing the officers last weekend should never have been on the streets. He says Eric Lewis had been charged with murder and assault in a 2019 road rage shooting, but he says the case fell apart because of a flawed police investigation, forcing the judge to find him not guilty. Lewis then faced additional assault and firearms charges in 2021. That case never proceeded to trial following the death of a key witness. Lewis is currently facing dozens of charges in the fatal shooting of a Philadelphia police officer, Shane Sieber, and the wounding of his partner. Sue Guzman, Fox News.
15: On Wall Street, stock futures are falling after that inflation report showed a bigger rise in consumer prices than expected, down more than 100 points for the Dow and the Nasdaq. Now to the baseball playoffs.
1: One bouncing ball. Walls makes the play. Brian Baker closes it down.
15: The final out on TBS, the Tampa Bay Rays beat the Cleveland Guardians 3-1 to tie the American League Championship Series at a game apiece. Tonight, the National League Championship Series resumes in Los Angeles. The Milwaukee Brewers trying to take a 3-0 lead on the defending champion Dodgers. I'm Dave Anthony. This is Fox News.
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3: 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We're looking at partly sunny skies for today and warmer. We got some thunderstorms possible this afternoon, high near 80. Tonight, cloudy with a thunderstorm, low 65. Tomorrow, cloudy with some thunderstorms and some spots, high 76. Friday, cloudy with a thunderstorm possible, high 76. Saturday, it's going to be cooler with clouds and sun, high near 50.
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1: Welcome into Radio Roundtable on this Wednesday, October the 14th. Fred Persinger II with you. Hope you're having a great day. Coming up on the show at about 9:35, we'll talk some Mountaineer sports as Brad Howe will join us from Three Guys Before the Games. We'll do that coming up at 9:35, so stay tuned for that. Starting us off this morning, we're going to go to the phone lines and welcome in Senator Roland Roberts to the show. How are you, sir?
2: Good morning, Fred. I'm doing very well, thank you.
1: Yeah, it's hard to believe we're less than 3 weeks away from the election, right around the corner. I mean, time's flying by, and it's give me your thoughts on this run of political season. Not like what we saw with the primary, is it?
2: No, it's much different. There are certainly hot spots in different places in the state and some unusual things taking place. But, you know, politics, it's like the rest of the world post-COVID. There's just kind of a different feel.
1: Mm-hmm. Yeah, no, I agree. And it's one of those things where I'm kind of worried. I'm wondering if we will have a lower voter turnout for the general election than what we saw during the primary.
2: I don't have a clue about that. Yeah. I know the president is trying to pretend his name is on the ballot to get people out, and I don't think there's any controversy to any great extent with many of the election results of what people expect, but I don't know. You cannot predict voters.
1: No, you can't. And I know there's some contested races that we'll have to wait and see what happens, mainly in the northern panhandle area. And on the Senate side. So, yeah, it'd be kind of interesting to see what happens in a couple of weeks.
2: Right, and we won't know till at least 5 days after.
1: Exactly, because of the writing, right?
2: Yes.
1: Yeah, because of the writing votes that have to wait till the audit happens. So. We'll have to wait and see if it's a close race,
2: I don't know. Fred, do you think that they should know how many write-in votes there were? So
1: yeah.
2: I'm thinking they won't know who they wrote in, but they will know how many votes are there. So I think we could know on election night.
1: I think we have a good idea. I guess that's the safest way to say that. I don't,
2: sure.
1: They can't make it official until they count every vote. But, I mean, yeah, I mean, you'll know how many write-in votes you'll have. You know what the margin is, and then you can go from there. So, I think you'll have a pretty good idea. People a lot better at math than I am could figure that out. So I think we'll have a pretty good idea, but maybe nothing official until about 5 days after. So in some of these races.
2: Yep.
1: Now, some races, that's not going to be the case. I think for the majority of the races, it's not going to be the case. But, I mean, you know, yeah. So we'll have to follow that. So that's something.
2: Yeah.
1: All right. Couple of things I wanted to get with you on about economic development. Things are going on. First of all, I wanted to get your thoughts because we haven't had you on since the announcement, of course, of the nuclear, one of the final six states to be considered for nuclear hub. Then we back out of that deal or the chance to get that deal. Kind of give me your thoughts on what happened with that. And as I told you before we came on the air, I don't think it was handled the right way. Just give me your thoughts about what you thought went down with this.
2: Well, you know, I'm on my second governor now, and I will tell you that even with Governor Justice, there were many press conferences that I attended that we announced certain things and I attended at his request. And I do so also with Governor Morrissey because that's part of my responsibility. And, many of those things didn't come to pass in the Justice Administration for one reason or another, but that wasn't known when the announcement was made. You always find out more afterwards, it seems. And I was at that press conference. I made a special trip to Charleston at the governor's staff. They contacted me and said, would you please be there? And I said, well, yeah, I'm all in on energy, everything. And so I was part of that press conference in the crowd right there, I think the second seat, second row there. And it was, I thought, wow, this is pretty amazing that we we are

0: in only six states, where that's kind of a little bit of an elite group. But you know, we're a small state geographically, and I mean, we're not if you flatten us out, but geographically we are. And you know, we can accommodate some things, but we can't accommodate everything. Mm-hmm. And I think probably some attacks that were made after the announcement with the nuclear waste. You know, we're a small state. Where would that be put? I think it would have been nice had that been checked out earlier, but that's just not the way it works sometimes. And, you know, you look at the schedule of a governor, and they do a lot of traveling all across the state, giving out checks and grants and, you know, speaking at different things. And every so often, you know, they just kind of have that happen. They get caught short on something. I don't know about the Space Academy. I don't know how that will play out. There's a lot of politicking and courting these national things, and so I know that the Speaker of the House is trying to has been engaged with those things, and he'll mitigate it very well, I think.
1: Yeah, I thought when all this was coming out was the fact that of the two things that I think would be beneficial for West Virginia, what would work here, it would be the nuclear hub more so than Space Academy. To me, Space Academy in West Virginia, to me, just doesn't fit. But since West Virginia is a nuclear state, or not a nuclear state, but an energy state, the nuclear hub may be of work. And I guess I kind of look at it from the standpoint of there's other places in the country that have this type of hub that they're talking about that has to deal with nuclear waste, and they're not having problems. So it's not, I think we, and sometimes, unfortunately, we go back and just think of the worst thing that happened when this is not going to be a Chernobyl situation or Three Mile Island or anything like that. These things have become a lot more safer. So, I mean, I understand not wanting just to, it's not like you just dig a hole and put the waste in the ground. I mean, that's not what happens. So I, you know, kind of backing out of that when we did, I kind of like to have seen what happened if we just stuck it through and see what happened.
0: Well, go back 25 years and look at the computers back then.
1: Yeah, exactly.
0: They were big plunker junkers. Where are they now?
1: In the palm of our hands.
0: Well,
1: yeah, but I mean, I don't think that would happen with the nuclear waste. I just don't think. I think because it's, I don't know. I just, and maybe I'm totally wrong on it, but I keep on looking for ways for the state and the area to get more economic development, more money coming into the state, where it seems like these places are going other, you know, other states, and they're really thriving in some areas. So I don't know. It's just, you know, trying to think of if we keep on saying no to everything that comes up because of a little, I'll say little thing, but a thing that could go wrong, we're never going to get anything. Because there's consequences
0: you're
1: for everything. I mean, there's consequences for everything. I mean, you know, even coal mining. Well, you have mine collapses. You have deaths that happen in the mines. Everything that you do is going to have some kind of consequence or a chance of something bad happening when you're trying to be an energy state and try to get things done. Natural gas. You could have a natural gas explosion. But does that mean we're going to quit doing natural gas stuff? No. Mine collapses and people dying in mines. We don't want to see it. But does that mean we're going to stop doing it? No. I mean, I think we've got to look at all these different areas. So I don't know. That's just me, you know, and I know for, you know, I've got family in coal mines and things like that. But, you know, there's a risk for everything that goes on.
0: Well, the proximity of West Virginia to Washington, D.C. and the federal government is a huge advantage,
1: yes.
0: I think.
1: Yeah.
0: And so if we can market ourselves in those areas where our location makes all the difference in the world and makes it more convenient, such as some of these Department of Defense contracts, I think that'd be wonderful.
1: Yeah, and especially places like the Raleigh County Airport where they're looking to expand out. You've got land there. You could do some things there to expand out. Also, what you and I talked about before we came on the air, another good sign this past week when you had another announcement of new businesses, and once again Raleigh County was ranked in the top 5 again, I think number 2 or 3 this month.
0: Right.
1: So it's just one of those things where it's coming. It's just not maybe seeing and where a lot of people would like to see it. But we've got some good things going on here in the county and good things still to come, I think.
0: Well, somebody asked me, well, just name one decent paying company that's come into West Virginia. I said, how about the Amazon Distribution Center?
1: Mm-hmm. Yeah.
0: And they got quiet.
1: Yeah. And there's going to be more like that too. I mean, it's just like I talked to, and I had Delegate Billy Roop on the show yesterday, and we were talking about how it's on the company's timeline for whatever reason it is to make these announcements. We all keep hearing, "Hey, announcements coming," and it might be like he said yesterday on that. Well, and you and I have talked about this on the 1 yard line for a sports analogy. It's probably there. But there's so much that goes into it, and a lot of it has to do with the company who's thinking about coming here, whether they have to wait to make announcements because of the way their financials line up in the fiscal year or whatever it is, end of the year, whatever. They're under certain guidelines to when they can make announcements, right? So, I mean, it's one of those things where it's just not – we would love to make the announcements now, I'm sure, but we are not in that control part of it.
0: Well, can I add another thing onto that list?
1: Yes, yeah.
0: And that is – that is the traffic control and the road work and construction that is going on. We are under massive construction work going on. It's hindering us all over the place. And I think that when these companies come and visit to look at the sites, they're saying, wow, glad they're working on this stuff. When are they going to get finished? Mm-hmm. Because if we build something here, like at the Airport Industrial Park, we're going to have problems here because they're down to one lane.
1: I brought that up yesterday as well. I think some of these announcements that we are keep on hearing that's coming that haven't came because you're looking at some of these areas that have this road construction going on, whether it's over in the Daniels area, what's going on there, which they are making progress. I know people don't want to hear that, and you know they want to hear it's done. But the progress is being made. Also now we hear about things going on Harper Road. Where they've hired an engineering firm to take a look at that traffic area where you've got 5 traffic lights within 100 yards. Those are the things that are being looked at now. So I was wondering, is that one of the reasons why maybe we haven't heard some of this? They want to see what the roads look like going to where they could be investing and where they could building a place to go to. That's a big part of this as well, right? I mean, all of this is kind of what's going on we're seeing is going to benefit us in the future, no matter, you know, 3-4 years down the road.
0: Well, if you're going to invest millions of dollars into some sort of a company, you're going to want to know what the layout of the land is. And I will tell you, people are looking at things even though there's construction. I mean, we've got, you know, 2 banks going up in Daniels and also the announcement for an Ace Hardware going up in Daniels.
1: Yeah.
0: So, I mean, these people, they don't expect things to slow down. They expect more development.
1: Yeah. No, and in that area, I mean, it's going to continue to happen, especially because if they didn't expect this kind any kind of growth, they wouldn't be doing all of this to the roads and expanding the roads and, you know, making new exits off the interstates and stuff like that. That wouldn't be going on unless there are some things planned for that area, right?
0: Right. And
1: same thing up on Harper Road, too. Yeah, same thing on Harper Road, too.
0: Infrastructure.
1: Yeah.
0: Get the infrastructure ready and people will come.
1: Yeah. No, exactly right. You got to jump ahead of it. And that's what I think we kind of drug our feet a little bit, but I think we're trying to catch up now with some of the stuff that you're seeing. And the more
0: Well, what I've been told with the Department of Transportation that across the country, when you have 2 major interstates that intersect, mm-hmm. then that's where development happens. We've got 64 and 77.
1: Yeah.
0: 64, it's taken a while for it to develop, really, and get the traffic going, but it certainly has increased. And with the Turnpike and with Route 19.
1: Well, that's what I'm saying.
0: If we can,
1: in the Beckley area.
0: If we never get the Coalfield Expressway going.
1: Yeah.
0: Then I mean, we will have, we will be major in what we have with possibilities.
1: Well, that's why I said whenever, I think it was 1988 when 64 came through Beckley, we did not jump on it then. We cannot let this slide again. I mean, you've got 3, and I know Route 19 is not an interstate, but it's a major roadway that comes through the Beckley area. You've got 3 major roads that come and intersect in Beckley. That's got to be the focus. And I know that right now it is the economic hub in southern West Virginia. I understand.

0: understand the medical hub in Southern West Virginia. I get that, but it could be so much more if we jump on the opportunities. And I think we're starting to do that, but it just takes some time. It really does.
1: Well, the turnpike and the interstate going through Beckley is absolutely fabulous. I'm thrilled with it.
0: Yeah, they've done a great job with it, expanding it out and everything. It goes smooth. Yeah, I agree with you. I think that is a good thing. And that is that progress we've talked about now. And the way that the travel plazas look, you know, they look great.
1: Sure.
0: You know, when you're driving by, I mean, it's a great looking sight to see, and that's great to see. So, yeah, there's some really good things going on. It's just, you know, I don't think it's happening as fast as what I would like to see it happen, and I'm sure a lot of people would like to see it happening faster, but there's just a lot of things that go into it.
1: You know, when you look at tourism, too, it's the same thing.
0: Yeah.
1: People are shocked. I am shocked at the numbers that I see coming through. I mean, you're talking about 50, 60,000 people a year going to the exhibition coal mine.
0: Yeah.
1: Really?
0: Yeah. That's great. That's great. And of course,
1: but we don't see them. We don't see it in general public, you know, involvement.
0: No, exactly. I think if you go down to the exhibition coal mine any day during the week, especially on weekends, you'll see a lot more people there. And it's amazing when I have when I talk to Leslie Baker and she comes up and we talk about it, you know, when you drive onto the lot where the exhibition coal mine is and you look at the license plates, they're from everywhere.
1: Yeah,
0: I mean, absolutely everywhere. So it's a great thing to see, and just have to continue, you know, stay in the course and be patient. And that's what I keep on trying to say on the show. You know, we talk about that Raleigh County Stiff project a lot, just trying to keep it in people's minds. Stuff is coming. It's just got to take some time. So
1: we have a team of leadership at all levels.
0: Yeah.
1: I mean, there's that cooperating together, working together. I was in a meeting last night on a roundtable meeting and dealing with child issues with children and foster care and adoption, those kinds of things, and just the general challenges that families are facing. And we have a good team of people that care, and they are proficient at the place where they are. And I'm privileged to serve with all of these great people around here, county commission people, the city of Beckley people. You know, I know we have challenges everywhere, but we've got water projects going on. I'll be on a conference call tomorrow with probably three dozen people dealing with Wyoming County water projects, and that's like in every 3 or 4 weeks we have this update so that we know exactly what's going on with these projects and we don't let them slip by. And I'm always on those calls.
0: Yeah.
1: So they know that we're watching.
0: Can you talk to me about?
1: I'll be with AEP tomorrow.
0: Okay.
1: I'll be with American Water tomorrow in different meetings in different locations, and trying to defend and protect our ratepayers.
0: Mm-hmm. Go back real quick with what's going on in Wyoming County with the electricity and Black Diamond and things like that. Give us an update where we're at in that, because now Black Diamond doesn't want to sell. Just kind of get us up to date on what's going on and what could be the next place with what's going on in Wyoming County.
1: Well, we had another victory with that one, and the PSC sided with us and said, no, you're not going to transfer over all of this stuff. You need to have the agreement with AEP, and let's get this thing done.
0: Okay.
1: But it's a complicated thing. They're stretched over three counties. They did not keep records properly. They were so terribly mismanaged. AEP doesn't even know what they own or what their responsibilities are. This is going to take quite a while to unravel and then repair and get it up to par. And that, you know, it's unfortunate it went so long, but boy, I tell you, it's some many things with government just move so stinking slow.
0: Yeah.
1: You know, it's like, man, I'm going to be gone to glory by the time they even start moving with some of these things.
0: Is that the frustrating thing too with some of this stuff, knowing that it needs to get done, but also knowing how the government works and it's so slow, whether it's on the state level, whether it's on the federal level, whatever it is, how long it takes to get something that, when you think about it, should be a no-brainer and something that's easy to do, but it takes so long.
1: Well, why in the world do we need

0: every month trying to schedule when we're going to have these Zoom meetings, but they're very important, and I applaud them for finally doing it.
1: Yeah,
0: that's not been done like this, and so, you know, it's better than it has ever been, but still, it's slow.
1: Yeah, it's got to be frustrating, no doubt about it, especially when you've got people calling you all the time saying, hey, why isn't this done and all this other stuff, and you're doing what you can, and then you got to go up the ladder, and it's, well, we got these regulations, we got to get, you know, everything. And then you got people that are in the conversation that have their own agendas and slow things down even more. So, yeah, it's got to be frustrating, no doubt about it.
0: Well, one of the projects in Wyoming County, the contractor was given the green light three or four weeks ago. And so they've got the contract, everything's in line, but they haven't started yet. And I guess I understand it. They're operating their business. They've got to finish up other jobs they've got before they get on this one. But, you know, I wanted them to start the day after we gave them the contract.
1: Yeah. Yeah. Yeah, I mean, and I'm sure there's, like you said, there's a lot of things. Maybe they had some other jobs that had to get done. Also, you got to worry about supply issues and things like that. I mean, I'm sure there's things that come into ball. But, yeah, once you get the contract, man, let's get going. You know, get this stuff going, you know. I get it. Yep. All right, sounds good. Anything else coming up? I mean, we're less than 3 weeks away from the election now, but anything else coming up? And I know, you know, there's no interim meetings until you get closer to the session in January. So anything else?
0: We're gonna have interims November 9th and 10th.
1: Okay, November 9th and 10th.
0: We're putting those special ones in there. They were not on the schedule, but we're putting those in there because we've got too many things to address and prepare for the session. Mm-hmm. And so both the Senate and the House will be in interims.
1: Okay, sounds good. November 9th and 10th. We'll look forward to that.
0: Yes.
1: All right, sir, sounds good. We're going to let you go. I appreciate you coming on the show as always, giving us some updates. I think there's some good things economically coming. Just got to be patient. And that's sometimes tough to do. So, all right, but appreciate it as always. And we'll talk again to you soon, okay?
0: All right. Thank you. Bye.
1: Thank you. That's Senator Roland Roberts joining us this morning, and we appreciate that. We got to take a break. When we come back, we will be joined by Brad Howe. We'll talk some Mountaineer sports next here on the WJLS News Network.
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5: West Virginia Metro News, I'm Jeff Jenkins. The Taylor County School System has backed off a plan for at least now to begin the discussions of possibly closing Flemington Elementary School. The halting of the discussion came at the conclusion of an emotional Taylor County BOE meeting last night. One of the speakers last night was resident Dana Stewart.
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5: A comprehensive story concerning that meeting can be found this morning at WVMetroNews.com. School closure, school funding, ongoing legal challenges, all that and more could be discussed today at the State Board of Education meeting. The board's meeting begins this hour in Charleston. The State Board hasn't met for a few months. It adopted a schedule earlier this year to meet every 2 months instead of every month. The second largest indoor venue in the state has a new name. The Charleston Coliseum and Convention Center is now the Vandalia Health Center after the city and Vandalia Health inked a 10-year deal worth just short of $1 million a year. Charleston Mayor Shirley Goodwin says it's a financial boost for one of the city's main attractions.
7: This is an incredible opportunity for the city of Charleston in this amazing, amazing building, an incredible partner in Vandalia, and to have this be the Vandalia Health Center is just really something that we have really hoped for and really worked for a really long period of time.
5: Vandalia Health says the naming will help its brand. You're listening to Metro News, the voice of West Virginia.
8: Come on, Liam, let's go. Get open. Come on, go for it. Wake up!

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1: Gotta want it.
0: Dominate.
2: There he goes again. Liam's dad yelling from the stands, trying to relive his glory days.
3: I know. We're just trying to have fun out here and play with our friends. Like, it's not that deep.
2: He seriously needs to get a grip.
3: Does he really think he's helping Liam play better?
2: I feel bad for Liam. I know he's embarrassed his dad ruins every game like this. I mean, I would be too.
3: Someone needs to tell him this isn't about him.
2: Yeah, stop trying to coach from the stands and just cheer.
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5: We're a week away from early voting starting up in West Virginia ahead of the November 3rd general election. There are a few write-in campaigns of interest in the state. Secretary of State Chris Warner reminds us write-in votes aren't counted until the vote canvass that counties do a few days after Election Day.
6: Those are not counted until the audit occurs within 10 days of the election.
5: There's a delegate race in Parkersburg and a Senate race in the Eastern Panhandle with write-in campaigns. From the Metro News Anchor Desk, I'm Jeff Jenkins.
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0: Welcome back. Radio Roundtable here on the WJLS News Network. It is 9:35, top of the hour. Talk line with Dave and TJ, so stay tuned for that. We've got high school football coming up for you this week on the Big Dog 99.5 WJLS. Beckley Flying Eagles go on the road. Take on the defending Class AAA state champ Princeton Tigers. We'll have it for you Friday night on the Big Dog beginning at 7 o'clock. Kickoff set for 7:30. Shady Spring Tigers will be in action on the WJLS News Network here on Friday night as well. Right now, let's go to the phone lines. Let's talk some Mountaineer sports. Bring in Brad Howe. How are you?
1: Good morning, Fred. Doing great. Good to be back with you.
0: It's been a little while, but you've been a little busy. I mean, you know, just a lot of things going on. I mean, Mountaineer football and Mountaineer basketball, and there's a lot of stuff you got going on. Are you still coaching as well?
1: No, we're not doing that anymore, unfortunately.
0: Okay, right. Because, I mean, that was always fun hearing you talk about, you know, coaching and, you know, getting involved with that a little bit.
1: Out of that age. So, now I'm just saying.
0: Okay, I think we're having a little problem with the cell phone.
1: You got me?
0: A little bit better now, yeah.
1: How about now?
0: Yeah, there we go.
1: Better? Okay.
0: Yeah, that's better. All right, so let's go. I kind of want to switch it up a little bit. Let's start with

0: basketball this right now, because Mountaineer basketball begins on Sunday. You were telling me before that this has a chance to be a pretty good exhibition coming up on Sunday.
1: I'm really excited. I think I've been on here enough talking about our basketball team to know that pretty excited to get that thing started and see these guys playing against another team. I think there's just a lot of talent on this version of the West Virginia basketball team. And you're getting a Maryland team in year two under Buzz Williams that, as I was going through their lineup, Fred, they are loaded. This is a really good Maryland team as well. So you talk about the first time West Virginia takes the floor in an exhibition game, and they're getting a Maryland team that, heck, this looks like an NCAA tournament type of team down the road. We know how successful Buzz Williams has been, and you figured in year two he would get that thing corrected and right the ship on their end. And certainly that's something to look forward to. We played them last year in one of those closed super secret scrimmages that you're not allowed to acknowledge that it happened. They were without a couple of guys, and frankly, West Virginia was so good from distance. That was the game. Honor Huff put down 10 threes on them. Trey Eaglestaff had 6 threes, so really ran them out of the building last year thanks to some long-distance shooting. I have a feeling you're going to get a different, more competitive game this year when we head over to Maryland.
0: What do you take away from these first exhibition games like this? I mean, it's, you know, first time seeing them on the floor against another team. What can you take away from this?
1: Yeah, you do have to be careful to not overreact. But I think the biggest thing is it's your first time seeing them. They've been practicing for a long time. Mm-hmm. And they start in June, and it's basically full practice. So June, July, August, September, and half of October, and they've just been banging on each other for this long. So I think it's good to get them against another opponent and back up, and that's one of the exciting things about starting against a team that's this in Maryland, an early look. And I think from a coach standpoint, it puts some good film out there for them so they can review. So instead of just saying things in practice need to get done, now your guys can see it against another opponent and see it against a really good opponent that has size and speed and shooting and guards and frontline guys. And so you can get a real good look at where you're at, and I think it shows a lot of these newer guys the level and an intensity that you need to have to play at this level.
0: You know, it's just amazing. I was looking ahead a little bit, and we're less than a month away from the opening start of the season. I mean, November 2nd, Mountaineers will open up at home against Niagara. I mean, it's just around the corner.
1: It's just around the corner, and it flies. And we talk about this all the time. Once you get to the sport, they've seen that with football. But basketball is certainly that way because there's so many games, and you're playing every, you know, 2, 3, 4 days once we get rolling here. So, yeah, it's time to go. And, again, I'm excited. I can't wait to watch these guys take the field. I think Mountaineer fans are going to like this team.
0: Yeah, when you look at the upcoming schedule for the Mountaineers in November, 3 games start at home against Niagara, Stetson, and then Mercer. And then you kind of step up a little bit, taking on Auburn. Where's that game against Auburn at? Is it going to be at Auburn?
1: Yeah, it's in Las Vegas at the Players' Air Tournament, which has quickly moved into the best out-of-season or kind of holiday season tournament that's out there. And those, I mean, you're going to play 3 NCAA type of games in that format and that setting on back-to-back-to-back days. So that's an unbelievable event to be a part of. West Virginia will be in it this year and next year. For sure right now, and then you can play your way into the year after that. Yeah, and then your non-conference is just a beast. You've got those 3 games. You've got North Carolina that's coming down in Charlotte on Friday. You're going to play Wake Forest in Greensboro. You're playing in Virginia Tech. So this is a loaded high-level non-conference schedule.
0: Yeah, no doubt about it. It is definitely loaded. And can't wait for that game on the 27th. That's Black Friday, too. Yeah, Black Friday, Mountaineers, and the Tar Heels.
1: 7 o'clock tip-off, and then we'll ride into a 9 p.m. tip-off, West Virginia football.
0: That's a great
1: back-to-back.
0: Yeah, that'll be fun. So that's coming up, and of course now we'll see what happens with that scrimmage on Sunday. It's going to be kind of interesting to watch, see what happens with the Mountaineers, with expectations being high, no doubt about it. All right, let's switch gears. Football, and boy, it's been a struggle the last 3 weeks, hasn't it?
1: Yeah, it has. On the defensive side of the ball primarily, and just
0: I think we might have lost him.
1: So definitely that it's impossible to get wins. They're giving up 46 points per game, 3 Big 12 games, and that's just not gonna cut it. So you're hopeful that there's some improvement. Listen, this isn't gonna jump suddenly to the best defense in the Big 12, it's clear. You're just looking for a few drives of improvement. Can you get 3 stops instead of none? Can you get a couple third downs where you get off the field? Can you get a couple of turnovers and, and try and let this offense go to work, because unfortunately you're getting historic performances from Michael Hawkins and Cam Cook. They're two of the best, not only in the country, but that have ever done it at West Virginia through six games, Fred. And I know it's a small sample size, but those guys are really carrying you right now, as Cam Cook is third in the nation in rushing. Michael Hawkins leads all quarterbacks nationally in rushing, and you're having a lot of success on the offensive side. But it's just unfortunate that defense is your tough time.
0: Yeah. All right, let's talk about this matchup against Cincinnati. Here's a ball club that's sitting at 4-1, but I wonder, are they a good 4-1 team, or are they a team that could be gotten this Saturday?
1: Yeah, we'll see. West Virginia comes into this game favored, which I think that tells you about this matchup from a standpoint that what I just said about those numbers you put up defensively, and you're still favored going into this game. This is one that's going to – the matchup is going to determine the winner here. This is two teams that want to run the ball, to the best of the tree at running the ball, two top 10 teams. So from a West Virginia perspective, can you stop the run? And you haven't done a great job of that over the last 3 weeks. You did against Virginia, and you succeeded in making Virginia one-dimensional, and they couldn't throw it, and then it allowed you to get some pressure, and you saw that defense with a really good performance. Can you do that again? I think this is a better Cincinnati rush attack than what Virginia had. They're dealing with an offensive line that's extremely talented. Can you slow them down? I don't know if you stop them. Can you slow them down, make them have to throw it, which is something they don't want to do, and hold up a little bit better in the pass game? That's number one. On the offensive side for West Virginia, they're going against the Cincinnati defense that's given up a lot of explosive run plays. So that should play right into West Virginia's hands here to be able to run it and put some points on the board. And it may have to be one of those, Fred, you may have to win a shootout, just get a couple stops or a turnover here and there, and maybe that's enough to get you one.
0: Is this one of those years you look at the schedule and thinking, man, it'd been good if West Virginia could have got a bye week a little bit earlier in the year than what they've got coming up? You still have one more game before you get to the bye week?
1: Yeah, maybe, but they're really not dealing with a ton of injuries. The injuries you've sustained have been of the season-long nature. Nick Taylor's probably the only one that could use some more time. You're starting cornerback to get him back, but you're not as banged up normally as you are at this point. And some would say the only way you're going to get your way out of this mess is to keep playing and try and get some improvement and get some of those young guys some more snaps and see some more offenses and try and have an understanding of where you're supposed to be. So maybe this is one of those where you just say, let's just keep playing and try and win our way out of this mess that you're in.
0: How big of the game is this, not only from the standpoint to get that first Big 12 win, but when you look at what's coming up, final game at home, then you've got to go to TCU, bye week, then go to Texas Tech. This is a very important game for the Mountaineers to try to get that win before what you've got coming up in the next 3 weeks.
1: Yeah, I think that's right, Fred. I think what you've done, if your goal was to at least get this program back into a bowl game this year, then I think it's massively important. And I don't like to use must wins this early in the season, but it might be if you're trying to get back to a bowl, because you've eliminated all the margin for error you had. You and I talked back in the summer that I thought these first five, six, seven games of the year were really where you had to make some hay. And I think if you're Rich Rodriguez and this staff, you feel like you've given at least one back over these last three and probably gave two away that you should have had. So now you don't have a margin for error. You've got to go, and this is one that you've got to try and get here at home.
0: When you look at I've got a feeling that it has to be frustrating for the offense, and of course I think they've done a good job of not really saying that they're frustrated, but they have to be. When you look and scored 42 and 31 points in the last two games, those are two games that, you know, your defense comes up with one stop, you probably win. Right? I mean, because the offense is doing what they needed to do. I know maybe not as much last week against Arizona, but when you go back to that Iowa State game, one stop and they get a win. That's got to be frustrating for that offense, right? Because, I mean, offense is doing pretty well. I mean, they're doing what they need to do to get West Virginia some wins. It's just on the other side of the ball that they're struggling.
1: Yeah, and I think that's the part that's probably getting lost as we look in totality at where this program has come from year one to year two under Rich in this second tour of duty here, is that that offense has taken a massive leap forward.
0: Yeah.
1: You improved the offensive line, although that's not a finished product and still has a lot of work to do. But you found two superstars in Hawkins and Cook that have been really elite. And so the improvement on that side gets glossed over, lost a little bit, because you've just struggled so badly on defense. But I do think it adds some pressure to the offense, because you know going in, at this point, as you sit here, you're thinking, we've got to put mid-40s or 50 points on the board. So anytime there's any crack in that, a third down stop, or like you saw against Arizona, I mean, this is part of it. And Rich has been, I think, very forthright about this to say, yeah, it's a lot of pressure that the defense is putting on the offense, but the offense also has to clean it up a little bit. Last week, you have a stop inside the 5-yard line. You have a fumble inside the 5-yard line. You have another fumble that turns into a scoop and score, and yet you're only down 7 heading into the fourth quarter with a defense that couldn't stop anybody. So I think that's why you can look at Arizona and say, geez, I think we gave one back there.
0: Yeah.
1: And then to your point against Iowa State, literally one stop and you win that game.
0: Yeah.
1: But you could also flip it and say, heck, you might not even have needed a stop. If DJ Epps doesn't fumble down the sideline there, he's just trying to make a play. That's an effort play that turns into a fumble. But I think you were going down to score on them. They couldn't stop you.
0: Yeah, exactly.
1: So you almost won that game without even getting the one stop. So, yeah, it's a lot of pressure on the offense. The offense has played well enough to win you a couple more games, but you're asking them to be perfect, and they haven't been in 2 of the last 3. And so that's where you sit.
0: Yeah.
1: They have got to play mistake-free football and get you 45 points and then hope you can hang on.
0: It'd be kind of scary if they play mistake-free football, how many points they could score. I mean, you know,
1: and
0: you can go through each game and see mistakes offensively that could have cost them a couple of points. But, I mean, you score at least 31 points in every game so far this year. You got to think you're sitting better at 3-3.
1: Yeah, that's right. And that's where I say I think you're just bummed out that you're wasting 2 of the best performances in college football. And frankly, if you look at Hawkins' numbers, the only comparison you have is back to Pat White in the 05, 06, or 07 seasons, and really not even 05 because it got a later start with him taking over. That's when I said he's putting up historic numbers. That's not hyperbole or an exaggeration. Through the first half of his first year as a starter, he is. And Cam Cook is right there, as I mentioned, he's number 3 in the country in rushing yards. So I feel like you're wasting a little bit of this unbelievable offensive performances. And hopefully this is a week you get it squared away. Hopefully you've got some defensive guys that understand this a little better. Maybe you've got a system that you're going against that you feel like matches you a little bit better. You can handle it, and that defense can step it up this week.
0: Yeah. All right, let's talk a little bit about the landscape of college football, what happened last week. Number 1 team goes down. Number 2 probably should have went down with that pass interference call that wasn't called in that Alabama-Georgia game. Give me your overall thoughts, what you saw last week of just college football in general, as we get closer to seeing those first ranking playoff rankings being released.
1: Well, I think it's we know, and it just continues, is that there is just no guineas anymore. You've got 6, I think there's 6 games or between coming up this week, and I think it's just so up and down, right? I mean, we've seen Oregon struggle against Oklahoma State and get drilled, and they had their starting quarterback goes down, so they lose again. LSU with a big win over Ole Miss, and then struggle since then, and don't get me started on how LSU is still ranked. I'm not quite sure how that happened. But seeing this up and down nature, we're still dealing with some teams that haven't necessarily, so there's still some of that story to be developed. But I just think the up and down turbulent nature of football has never been more on display.
0: When you look at some of these matchups coming up this weekend, I mean, you've got some good matchups. So you've got Ohio State, Indiana, which I think will be interesting to see. You've also got another matchup with ranked teams, Alabama, Tennessee at Tennessee. That should be fun to watch. Missouri, Ole Miss. I mean, you've got some good matchups that's going on. And then, of course, you've got one of the best rivalries in Florida State, Miami. Who knows what's going to happen in that game being played at Miami. Florida State probably should not win that game, but it's Florida State and Miami, so you never know what's going to happen.
1: Well,
0: in that
1: my
0: one.
1: God, Fred, if Miami don't start backpedaling now, I'm sure if
0: I am trying
1: that
0: to
1: game. I'm, I would. I mean, there should be a fire started in Miami if they lose that game. There is no way they can go into a struggling Florida State and lose that game. The mighty Hurricane never blow that sort
0: they
1: of game.
0: Shouldn't,
1: don't
0: they shouldn't, but
1: they do. Stuff now.
0: They do that every year, though. There's always a game they screw up on. It's either going to be, you know, I hate to say this, but it either be this week or next week when they play Pitt. They last year, they messed up against Louisville and SMU, you know? So
1: you don't have to tell me, but
0: I'm
1: I don't need
0: saying,
1: you coming on here telling me how great Miami is and then come and try to soft pedal.
0: I mean, you look at what they've got coming up. They're coming off of a bye week. They've got Florida State this week. They've got Pitt at home next week. Then they go to Carolina, and then they've got Notre
1: Jeez,
0: Dame.
1: That's a heck of a murderer's row right there. That's a heck of a test-yourself schedule with that group. I mean, goodness gracious.
0: Everybody's just waiting for November 7th. November 7th, that's Notre Dame, at Notre Dame.
1: Well, here's one I'm watching this week from a Big 12 perspective. You've got BYU and Notre Dame. And
0: yes.
1: Unfortunately for BYU, you're without your top running back, one of the best in the league, in L.J. Martin. So I think that affects them significantly.
0: I'm still

0: That's a different place
1: for BYU.
0: Out there.
1: Still
0: Provo at night is a different deal. Yes. I think Notre Dame is really, really good, but that's a big one for the league. I'll keep eyes on that one.
1: Yeah, let's go BYU. I'm cheering for BYU this week.
0: That's right.
1: But
0: that's right.
1: The landscape of college football, you really can't see there's a true number one right now, right? I think when you look at it, I think you put Georgia there right now, but they have some interesting situations that you got to watch out for throughout the rest of the season. I wasn't impressed with Texas. I haven't been impressed with them pretty much all year long, so I didn't think they were the number one team. I if you had to push me to who is the number one team right now, I would guess I'd say Georgia, but really there's not a clear number one right now, I don't think.
0: Yeah, I think there's probably a handful of teams up top that are probably there. Like, for example, Indiana continues to win, but they're certainly not as dominant as they were last season. I think right here in the Big 12, Texas Tech, a lot of people have as a potential national title contender. They're wobbly. They've continued to win, but they certainly don't look as dominant as they were. And, yeah, Georgia with the big win this last weekend, so they're probably somewhere in that mix. But, yeah, I think it is wide open, and that's why I also don't mind talking about this expanded playoff field. Put some more teams in there and let these teams play it off.
1: Do you
0: rather
1: think that will
0: than
1: happen?
0: The disparity that exists in these schedules, and you just highlighted it with Miami. That's getting a little bit difficult here is how these teams are scheduling around other difficult opponents at times.
1: Well, the people don't want to play Miami. I mean, come on.
0: That's their league. How about the league?
1: Well, the league's not great.
0: Let's try that.
1: I mean, you know, they did embarrass Clemson, but Clemson's not doing much. So, I mean, yeah, the ACC's down. I mean, when one of your better teams in the ACC is Wake Forest, I mean, it's down a little bit. So, I mean, just saying. But, you know, they'll get tested against Pitt for a little while. And then Carolina. I'm just saying. You know, I'm saying that mainly because I want them to win by 40 every game, and if I don't say that, then they won't do that. So that's why I'm kind of playing it close. And then if they do get upset by Florida State, it's like, well, I figured that was happening. I mean, I'm an Atlanta fan. What else do you expect? Look what the Falcons did Sunday.
0: Listen, I mean, I'm just telling you this. As a fan of a top five team that you are, you can't be coming in here getting scared of Pitt or North Carolina. You either have some swagger to you, or you don't worry about it. We'll talk about other teams.
1: Man, I just, dude, I've been messed up. So, man, the Falcons have screwed me over for years, dude. Sunday night, I was watching it Sunday night. My wife said, "Wow, looks like they're going to win." I was like, "Nope, nope." I mean, it was 3 minutes left. They were up by eight. Nah, it's not going to happen. They'll find a way to lose. That's my team, man.
0: Here's what I would tell you. As a fan of a team that's given up 46 points per game over the last three games, I have no interest in your complaints about who you're playing in college football or your Falcons, quite frankly.
1: Oh, come on, man. What about the Braves, man? The Braves screw it up, you know? And I'm just waiting. October 20th, NBA starts. We'll see how the Hawks screw it up. So, I mean, you know, it's just, you know. And even Carolina, man. Carolina, they're not looking at Carolina to do much this year. So, I just, you know. It's just a struggle right now, man. It's a struggle, no doubt. But it's fun, though. I still watch it, no doubt. I've already told my wife we're not going anywhere Saturday night, 7 o'clock.
0: You know, well, I have said a bunch, and if you're a big sports fan like you and I are, this is a great time of year.
1: Oh, it is, man. There's so much. Now, I
0: NFL's rolling. Yeah, basketball's coming, and it's a great time.
1: I have not watched one inning since the Braves got beat. I don't plan on watching any more baseball. Yeah, outside of that, man, I watched golf the other day. I mean,
0: well, I'll tell you this, what you could tune into is the Cleveland Guardians with native West Virginian Chase Glauder, who is absolutely having a great postseason, had three hits the other night for the Guardians, and they're on the precipice of getting themselves into the World Series here. So there's something if you want
1: to
0: watch a little baseball and root for it, you have from the Eastern Panhandle, Chase Glauder.
1: Yeah, he played at Hedgesville, I think. I think it was Hedgesville, that's true. I didn't think about that. That's a good point. Good point. All right, buddy, we're going to let you go. I appreciate you coming on the show. Mountaineers take on Cincinnati Saturday. Third straight week, the game is going to be on TNT.
0: Yeah, and TNT's done a really nice job. Their production is excellent. I just think that's great. Get some more TV partners with high-end production involved in college sports. I like that. And so, yeah, TNT's setting up shop here. We've got another noon game and a game that West Virginia needs to go get.
1: Yeah, and I kind of like Mike Golic Jr. as far as calling the games. I think he does a good job.
0: Sure.
1: So I think he does well. So, yeah, I think it's a good setup. And so we'll watch that on Saturday afternoon at noon. And then, once again, Mountaineer basketball scrimmage against Maryland coming up on Sunday. So that is open, right?
0: By the way, that will be available on local MSN. We'll be testing that one on radio so you can tune in and and listen to the Mountaineers.
1: Yeah, definitely do that. And it's, and if you're in that area, it is open, right? So people can go to the game.
0: Yeah, I mean, it's a ticketed event, but yeah, it's an open live exhibition game to the public there. So yeah. If you're around or close, it's an easy drive. Come on over and check us out.
1: Yeah, it's not one of these secret scrimmages. So.
0: It is not. It is not a super secret scrimmage. We have none of those this year. Well, all three of West Virginia's basketball scrimmages are open to the public.
1: Yeah, you got this one Sunday. Then I know they're going to Glenville on the 23rd. Yep. And then there's another one, right?
0: Wheeling will be the next one at home on, I think it's 28th is Wheeling at home at the Coliseum.
1: And then the season begins November 2nd. It's hard to believe.
0: Then we go.
1: There we go. All right, buddy. Appreciate you as always. We'll talk again soon, okay?
0: Well, thanks for having me, and thanks for letting me ride you about the Hurricanes. I always appreciate it.
1: Go Canes. Hey, and you know, I'll really become a bigger fan next year if they go get, you know, the quarterback at West Virginia. I'm just saying.
0: You can't see me, but I'd be putting the U symbol down right now if you could see my hands.
1: Unless Mensa decides to stay, man, they might be needing another quarterback next year. Just saying. I mean, $6 million they got to pay, so you never know. You never know.
0: Yeah, best of luck.
1: Appreciate you, buddy. Appreciate it.
0: See you, buddy.
1: That's Brad Howell joining us this morning, and yeah, he gives me some heck about the Canes, but that's okay. I expect that. I expect it. It's all good. At least I didn't bring up Marshall. There's no defense going on right now. Anyway, that's my teams for you. Hey, we got to take a break. We got news coming up for you next in the WJLS News Network.
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6: 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We're proud to live here, too.
7: Well, economists expected that number. Fox's Jenny Casola also reports the annual rate of inflation was a bit more than predicted and 3/10 higher than in August.
8: For the year ending in September, CPI was up 3.7%. Economists were expecting to see higher inflation in the report because of higher gasoline prices. Food prices were unchanged in September.
7: And the core annual inflation rate that excludes food and energy rose 0.2% from August. Now it's at 2.6. And now a number that means a lot to millions of Americans who get Social Security payments. The annual cost of living adjustment just out, a 3.6% increase next year for each recipient. President Trump keeps insisting the costs driven up by the Iran conflict will go down, telling Fox,
9: We have a lot of oil flowing right now in the Hormuz Strait. We control it. The war's going to be over very, very soon. We're going to have a big victory very shortly, very, very shortly. And oil's going to come way, way down.
7: But oil's up more than 1% today as Iran-backed Houthi militants hit an oil facility in Saudi Arabia. And Iran keeps trying to disrupt oil shipments.
10: And these commercial vessels, very few of them are actually making it through the Strait of Hormuz without any sort of interruption. And there is that southern passage that is being guarded by the U.S. military. But still, just given the proximity to Iranian territory, they can use things like drones and cruise missiles to put pressure on these vessels that are passing through this critical waterway.
7: That's Fox's Trey Yingston, Tel Aviv. The president made his comments while in Alaska, where he also rallied Republicans, warning if Democrats win control of Congress in the elections,
9: they will destroy everything that we've built.
7: After the rally, he flew to Las Vegas, where he spent the night. Later today, the president holds rallies in Arizona, then Montana. We have news from Rome. Pope Leo's been eating and walking around the day after surgery. Removed part of his right lung where there was a cancerous nodule. No word yet of the 71-year-old Pope will need further lung cancer treatment. 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
7: There is a mixed stock market reaction to this morning's inflation update. The Dow is up 45 points, but the Nasdaq's down more than 200 at 203. The S&P 500 losing 43 points. And we mentioned oil prices rising up more than 1%. WTI back over 95 bucks a barrel. At the gas pump, regulars down a penny. AAA's national average 433 a gallon, but diesel is up 2 cents to 629. That is 23 cents less still than last month's record high price. A high profile trial is underway today in Britain.
14: Prosecutors in London have started laying out the case against actor and comedian Russell Brand, saying in opening arguments that he behaved like a, quote, ruthless sexual predator towards women over the course of a decade. Brand, who is 51, has pleaded not guilty to 3 counts of rape, 3 counts of sexual assault, and 1 count of indecent assault. The charges involve 6 women and alleged crimes that happened between 1999 and 2009. Brand, who is free on bail, is best known for his stand-up comedy, as well as his battles with drugs and alcohol, appearing in films including Forgetting Sarah Marshall and Get Him to the Greek. The trial is expected to last for 6 weeks. Tanya J. Powers, Fox News.
7: Now a different case involving a former NFL star.
15: A jury in Miami finding former Dolphins wide receiver Tyreek Hill liable for 2 counts of battery, but not liable for the 8 remaining claims made by his estranged wife. After 4 hours of deliberations, the jury awarding Laquita Vaccaro $500,000 in compensatory damages, but denying her claims for punitive damages. The week-long civil trial involved numerous allegations of physical and verbal abuse committed by Hill toward Vaccaro. Hill, who played for the Chiefs and the Dolphins, is currently a free agent. Frank Lanza, Fox News.
7: In baseball, Tampa Bay beat Cleveland 3-1. The Rays tie the Guardians now in the American League Championship Series at a game apiece tonight. Game 3 of the NLCS. Milwaukee beat the LA Dodgers in the first two. I'm Dave Anthony, and this is Fox News.
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17: 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We're looking at partly sunny skies for today and warmer. We got some thunderstorms possible this afternoon, high near 80. Tonight, cloudy with a thunderstorm, low 65. Tomorrow, cloudy with some thunderstorms and some spots, high 76. Friday, cloudy with a thunderstorm possible, high 76. Saturday, it's going to be cooler with clouds and sun, high near 50.

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0: 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Coming up, we'll get some details on a very emotional, long meeting of the Taylor County School Board last night. Jack Carlson was covering. We'll get an update from Jack. Later, news and notes with Jeff Jenkins. Greg Thomas, GOP strategist, will join us coming up in the second hour of the program. And Brad McElhenney is covering the state school board this morning. We'll find out what they were up to when Brad joins us in the second hour as well. Say good morning to TJ Meadows in the Charleston Encova Insurance Studios. Good morning, TJ. Hang on. I've got my buttons pressed. You there? Uh-oh. We've got operator error. There he
5: How
0: is.
5: How about now?
0: I could see you on screen. You like did the clap on and got the got it working there.
5: Whatever works.
0: All right. Yeah. Let's try this again. Say good morning to TJ Meadows, the Encova Insurance Studios. What's going on, buddy?
5: How are you? I'm well. And yourself?
0: You know, we are now within 3 weeks of the general election. It kind of feels like it's go time. Got to get the features ready. Got to get, you know, we're planning for our coverage election night. Now it kind of feels, I know, 3 weeks out. It feels real with the election right around the corner. So I'm good. I'm ready to go, man.
5: More signs getting put, you know, along the roadway. Dollars are dropping. More dollars are starting to drop. More ads starting to drop. I don't think it'll be as nasty necessarily as it was last time, but I think it's going to pick up quite a bit. I think we're going to see more and more. I think people are going to be more and more flamboyant about what they put out there as we close in.
0: Ooh, flamboyant. I like that word. Yeah. I think it's going to depend on where you live and how tight the races are. Speaking of spending some money, friend of the show, Amelia Nicely over at West Virginia Watch has a story out this morning on the political action committee, or one of the political action committees that has ties to State Senate President Randy Smith, spending big in at least a couple of state races. The Mountaineer Conservative Action Political Action Committee, tied to Smith, spent around $105,000 at the beginning of October to oppose Democratic Senate candidate Sean Fluharty up in the 1st District and Democrat Senate candidate Richie Robb, and that would be, oh, forgive me, 8th District? That's Kanawha County.
5: Yes, hang on.
0: The number escapes my mind. I will, while you're looking that up, I'll continue with some details here. Yeah. The group has spent around $55,000 against Fluharty at the time of reporting and spent about $50,000 opposing Richie Robb, the Democrat who's challenging Senator Ann Charnock in Kanawha County. Charnock, of course, was appointed by Governor Morrissey to the Senate seat. This time she is running for the seat's unexpired term.
5: 17th.
0: 17th. I was thinking, I think 8th to Coop. Anyway, I'm going to get people confused. I'm sorry. 17th District. The point being here, TJ, is that this political action committee with ties to Senate President Randy Smith is starting to spend some money late in the races. What do you read into that?
5: Well, I read into it that they're spending it where they know they're vulnerable. Look, I think that, and we've talked about this, the Flew-Hardy Wakeham-Chapman race, that one's going to be tough. That one is going to be tough. Flew-Hardy is a great campaigner. I wrote about this today in my column at WVMetroNews.com. If Democrats want to win, what do they do? Well, look at what Sean Flew-Hardy is doing, because he's running one heck of a race, and he's doing it the right way.

0: way, the juxtaposition is absolutely the right place to be. He's talking about the economy, talking about jobs, talking about all these. And what do we hear from the other side, from this pack in an ad that attacks him? We're right back on the transgender athlete issue again. That has been to the United States Supreme Court. Our law has been affirmed. I believe it's fundamental. I don't believe boys should be playing sports with girls. That is done, over, finished, move on. That's all they got. All they got. And he's doing a good job running against that. So I think that's why they're spending those monies there. I also think the Richie Rob Charnock race has been, you know, under the radar somewhat. I think it's tighter than people think. So they're spending where they think they have trouble and where they think Democrats have their best chance. It's that simple.
1: What jumped out to me, TJ, in looking at Amelia's article and then going over and looking at the actual filings that were with the Secretary of State, yes, they're spending this money, but what jumped out to me is where they're not. This PAC is not spending the money, and you can still see the very fresh scars from the May primary and the division within the Republican Party in the state Senate. Where are they not spending the money? 13th Senate District, where incumbent Republican Mike Oliverio is in a very tight race with House of Delegates Democrat John Williams, who's challenging, and he's dealing also with a third-party candidate, Libertarian Taylor Richmond. Not spending any money in the 13th, and that jumped out to me and says to me, TJ, that the wounds from the brutal May primary are still there. The division within the party is still there, because why wouldn't you want to support a Republican in any race in the state Senate races this year? Well, because he's not on Team Randy, obviously, would be the answer to that question. So that jumped out to me where they're not spending money, where there is a very tight Republican race.
0: And the factions are alive and well. And frankly, you're right. Oliverio is not on that team. There was a fundraiser, handful of fundraisers, I believe, that the Team Smith folks, if you will, put on. He was excluded. He being Oliverio, excluded, not invited to be there, is my understanding. So the factions are alive and well. I also think it's interesting if voters will go this deep, Dave, and pick up on who belongs to what faction, because that's part of these numbers that frankly still mystify me. I'm talking about the numbers in that Democratic poll that we've talked about with Mike Pushkin and others. You and I have talked about it in the last couple of days. 57% say state's on the wrong track. Large majority of that blames Republicans. Well, what Republicans? What Republicans? Mm. Is it Team Smith, Team Morrissey Republicans? Is it Tacubo Republicans? Because they stand for and want very different things. They focus on very different things. So what will be interesting is to what extent moderate Republicans and to what extent independents weigh those factors on election day. In other words, are they willing to vote Democratic if they are upset with Team Morrissey, Team Smith, so to speak, and they don't attribute that blame to Team Tacubo? Maybe it goes the other way. I don't know the minds of the voters. We'll find out. But I think that's a very real question mark that still exists that, frankly, we don't have polling on. No one's asking about that. If they are, they're not sharing the results. And it just continues to illustrate this fault line that we have to a large degree in the West Virginia State Senate. It's also there in the House, but it's much more of a chasm, I believe, in the West Virginia State Senate, and we'll see how it washes out come election night.
1: Let me bring this conversation back around to kind of where we started, and you pointed out some of the ads that are running from this pack against Sean Fluharty up in the first district, and we're talking about the culture issues, the trans athletes, culture issues, that sort of thing. And the reason those land and the reason those are effective, TJ, there's some Gallup polling out, and this is national polling that came out yesterday. Trust in governance, all-time low. Trust in Congress, all-time low. I mean, they are all tanking. Nobody trusts anybody to do anything.
0: Mm-hmm.
1: So if you're going to the polls, and when it comes to economics, when it comes to affordability, and you're going, I don't think the R's or the D's have got this thing right, what are the values, what are the things that are going to sway you to go one way or the other? Well, it's those culture issues. Can you go in and say, well, I don't like her economics, but she's for this, this, and this on the social issues, so I'm still going to vote for her anyway. How many of those people are out there? How many people are just going to go to the polls, TJ, who haven't been paying attention to any of this and go, Republican, yeah, I'm going to vote for the R, or I'm going to vote for the D?
0: There's going to be some of that.

0: I also think, though, I have doubts about whether the transgender argument really moves independents or Republicans that are very business focused. And I think of myself as this example. Look, I do not believe that a biological male should be playing girls' sports. Boys should be playing with girls' sports. I don't believe that should be happening. We have passed law to prevent that in West Virginia. That law has been challenged. It's went through circuits. It's went through to the United States Supreme Court. They have affirmed it. They ruled in West Virginia's favor. I don't know what more you can do. So while I'm concerned about that, while that issue is important to me, I also take a look at the news. And what am I hearing? Last night, and we'll talk about this with Jack Carlson, a very heated board meeting over closing a school in Taylor County. People are upset. This narrative has been repeated time and time and time again. We want our smaller schools. We can't afford them. But we could afford them if we had a better economy here.
1: I'm not talking about people like you, though. I'm not talking about that. I'm talking about the people who really don't believe the government has an answer for anything. I'm talking about the people who aren't sitting here following, like we are, very closely the economic issues, school funding formula. They go to the polls and they know candidate X believes this, or they've been told candidate Y believes that. And they go to the poll. That's why that messaging still resonates. It's a winning issue for Republicans.
0: Huh? They go to the grocery store.
1: Yeah, but Sean Fluard, he can't do anything about the grocery store.
0: Well, since when has any party been able to do anything? That's what I'm saying, but they still sell it.
1: We're saying the same thing, I think. I'm talking about the person who says, neither one of these parties can do anything for the issues that really are impacting me, but I know this one doesn't want men and women sports. I know this one is anti-abortion or pro-life. Those culture issues matter. As much as we don't want to talk about them or they're settled, they still matter to a lot of people. That's why the messaging works.
0: Well, I guess we'll see. But, I mean, at some point, when you can't put gas in the car and the cost of milk is driving you crazy and everything else, I mean, reality hits. And I think even for those who value cultural issues, solved or not, and they're solved. I mean, they're solved. They're done and over. At some point when you can't buy things and it continues to creep into the economy and it continues to get harder and harder and harder, I think it hits the fan and I think people retool their thinking a bit.
1: We'll talk to GOP strategist Greg Thomas. He'll join us coming up second hour of the program today. Your thoughts, welcome. 304-TALK, 304-800-765-TALK, 800-765-8255. Coming up, we'll talk to Jeff Manasso, Fox News. Their power rankings as far as the election goes. The House going to fall to the Democrats, according to Fox News. But what about the Senate? We'll talk to Jeff coming up next. This is Talk Line from the Encove Insurance Studios.
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1: 304-TALK, 304, that's the text line, 800-765-TALK is the phone number. Speaking of that Gallup poll that I referenced there, like I said, nobody trusts anybody. This was released yesterday. Five measures of trust in the federal government are at low points in Gallup's trends. One-third or less of U.S. adults have a great deal or fair amount of trust in the executive, legislative branch, or the federal government's ability to handle both international and domestic problems. More than 46% trust the judicial branch, but its trust has never been lower than now, according to the Gallup poll. We'll get deeper into that a little bit later on. Let's bring in Fox News Radio's Jeff Manasso. Fox News out with the power rankings heading into the midterm elections, saying the House will go to the Democrats, the Senate still in play. Jeff, good morning.
8: Good to be with you, as always. Yeah, the latest Fox News power rankings projects Democrats could take the House in their favor to win at least 219 House seats, compared with at least 198 for Republicans, with 18 races that remain toss-ups. So a strong night for Democrats could give the party as many as 237 seats. The Senate picture, as you mentioned, much tighter. It shows that control of the Senate remains up for grabs, with the Fox News power rankings forecast identifying six toss-up states. It's Alaska, it's Iowa, it's Maine, it's Michigan, it's Ohio, and it is Texas. All the same states where you see President Trump and Vice President J.D. Vance crisscrossing the country in a mix with other states, but they're spending a lot of time in these states, particularly Texas, Ohio. The president was in Alaska last night. And then there's that race in Michigan, where it really is, it's interesting because we're seeing even CNN and MS Now. I mean, they're interviewing people in the Democrat stronghold of Detroit, in Lansing. They're talking to black voters. They're talking to Jewish Democrats, and many of those voters are still on the fence on what they want to do with Abdul El Sayed. And so that's going to be interesting. Also, something interesting in Minnesota is that the state's moved, according to the Fox News power ranking, more towards the toss-up area, moving from likely D to lean D. And it's where Michelle Tafoya is gaining ground against Lieutenant Governor Democrat Peggy Flanagan. There's a four-point difference right now in Flanagan's favor. Other polls have it even tighter. But in a race where the Fox News power rankings also shows that 38% of independents are breaking for Tafoya, 32% for Flanagan, 29% still undecided. Also in New Hampshire, That's moved from likely D to lean D in the Senate race between John Sununu and Chris Pappas.

0: so wide apart. And then come October, every election cycle, those polls start to tighten. But, you know, this isn't necessarily polling that decides the Fox News power ranking. How these are decided, it's driven by data, it's driven by reporting and analysis. And there are three different factors. You've got the polling, the results of recent Fox polls, and other trusted polls that meet Fox News editorial standards. Election fundamentals, the results from previous elections, and relevant non-election data like demographic data, economic figures, candidate strength, fundraising reports, incumbency data, and reporting from the campaign trail. You mix all that up in the methodology, and that's how they get what they have.
1: Jeff, taking a look at the actual data here in your site, it's interesting. You talk about various shifts and the fact that Republicans are in trouble with rural voters. What's driving that, if anything, that you can talk about?
0: What's driving everybody to the polls, most people to the polls this election cycle, again, just like last, it's the economy. Immigration is no longer an issue to many people. At least one side of immigration is no longer an issue to many. There's another side for the left that they're angry about, but it's the economy. It's not what voters were promised, that things were going to, you know, prices were going to come tumbling down from the last 4 years. But then again, do voters remember what happened, you know, the last 4 years when inflation moved up over 9%, when prices went through the roof in 2022 to 2023? They still haven't come down from that. Gas prices are still high. Of course, Democrats are taking advantage of that in their messaging, but that's a big deal, yeah, to rural voters, to urban voters, to voters across the country. It's the economy.
2: It's the economy, stupid, right? That's the old saying. Was it James Carville? Yeah. I think threw that out there way back in the 90s. So it still holds true today. Jeff Manasso, Fox News Radio. Jeff, thanks for the insights today. We appreciate it.
0: Thank you, buddy.
2: Absolutely. Coming up, we're going to talk to Jack Carlson, Metro News reporter. He was covering a very emotional Taylor County School Board meeting last night where the just idea of exploring the closure of Flemington Elementary School was on the table. We'll get a recap from Jack. About an hour from now, we'll talk to state GOP strategist Greg Thomas, get his thoughts on the upcoming midterm. 800-765-TALKS, the phone number. This is Talk Line on Metro News, the voice of West Virginia. It's 10:30. Let's get an update from the Metro News Radio Network. Find out what's happening all across the great state of West Virginia.
3: West Virginia Metro News, I'm Jeff Jenkins. Huntington City Council has given the okay for the city to receive millions of dollars in federal funding through the Harbor Streets program. Mayor Patrick Farrell touted the program at last night's City Council meeting.
4: The purpose of this new initiative is to reduce unsheltered homelessness and improve behavioral health stability among adults with serious mental illness, substance use disorder, and co-occurring disorders. This will be accomplished by aligning and expanding partnerships into a fully integrated coordination system.
3: Farrell says the program will catch those who fall through the cracks, especially those who cycle through the healthcare system, justice system, and the streets. Wyoming County Schools Acting School Superintendent Deidre Klein has her fingers crossed that all that staff infection that impacted three schools last week's gone. Klein says getting things deep cleaned has been a key.
5: ServPro did those three schools in terms of their external facilities and their internal buildings on Mullins Elementary Middle, Westside High, and Wyoming East High. But we did an old-fashioned COVID-style deep cleaning in every school outside of that ServPro model.
3: Opening statements are scheduled this afternoon in Boone County Circuit Court in the trial of Donna Stone, the Boone County grandmother charged in the death of her 14-year-old granddaughter, Kennedy Miller. Prosecutors say Stone and Kennedy's mother didn't get her the help that she needed and she starved to death. A jury made up of 10 women and 2 men will hear the case. 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
1: The two federal prosecutors working in West Virginia, Matt Harvey and Morcapito, say you have to be vigilant and stay one step ahead of the scammers, especially those targeting the elderly. Harvey and Capito took part in an AARP teletown hall Tuesday. Capito says the scams can rob you of more than just money, says some of these tactics are sophisticated.
2: Everything from fake government calls and imposter scams to fraudulent investments and online schemes.
1: Both prosecutors say the best policy, just hang up. From the Metro News Anchor Desk, I'm Jeff Jenkins.

0: Brad McElhenney will get us updated on the state school board meeting this morning. Among the agenda items this morning was the school aid formula. We'll get an update from Brad McElhenney coming up at the top of the hour. 304-TALK, 304 is the text line. 800-765-TALK is the phone number. Last night, the Taylor County School Board met, and part of the discussion there was the idea, the proposed closure of Flemington Elementary School, which has drawn significant public outcry and surprise. Metro News reporter Jack Carlson was keeping an eye on that meeting that got emotional last night. Jack joins us from the Incove Insurance Studios in Charleston. Jack, good morning. What was going on in Taylor County?
1: It was a whole lot of chaos. In one sentence, that was what it was. 4 hours long, and resident after resident came up to the podium and addressed the Board of Education because, as you just mentioned, Dave, there's a lot of surprise about this. This is a school that 2 years ago got all sorts of renovation investments and to try and renovate it. And now, 2 years later, it seems like it's coming out of left field. And so residents were just asking for answers, and they couldn't quite understand why this was taking place. Now, the board is dealing with all sorts of positions over the school aid funding formula. We'll hear from Brad later in the show about the latest discussions on that. But one of the teachers at Flemington Elementary got up there, and she addressed the Board of Education saying, you know, if you were to close this school, this doesn't even address the problem that you're saying that there exists.
2: Across Taylor County schools must be reviewed or reduced. The proposed closure of Flemington Elementary School would reportedly eliminate 13 professional positions. That's approximately 22% of the positions the county says it needs to address.
1: And so all in all, it got to the end. Taylor County, the superintendent, Dr. John Stallings, was asking for the board to approve him to begin this required impact statement, which would kick off the process. It's just the first step in determining this. There will be a 30-day review period by the state education officials, and then from there, they might schedule some public hearings. Well, all in all, the board wasn't convinced that this was the way to go. They wanted more information, and so no motion was made, and the impact statement did not go off the ground.
3: What happens next?
1: That's the big question, isn't it? Because now that this impact statement isn't going on, the financial issues, the enrollment decline, Stallings reported during the meeting that projections are they're going to lose over 100 students once again next year. These issues aren't going away, and that's what one board member talked about is, he said, I'm not necessarily in favor of closing Flemington Elementary, but we need to have a 10-year plan because we're dealing with these challenges. These challenges aren't going to go away, and we need to make sure that, in his words, we can't have the state coming in and seizing control, because he said in some counties where the state seizes control, that local county board of education doesn't have too much authority once the state comes in and calls the shots.
0: Well, you're right. They're exactly right. You can look at Harrison County and see that where they had kicked the can down the road with the financial issues and the state came in and now the state is making decisions. So, Jack, what was the overall theme last night to the comments? I know that it got pretty heated at one point. They had to take a break about halfway through the meeting.
1: Yeah, it was a lot of anger, frustration, and surprise. These residents just don't understand why this decision or this proposal came out of nowhere. And there was a lot of misinformation that was peddled on Facebook once this came out. There was a lot of people who were just not sure about what was true, what was not. The board addressed that as well. You mentioned that they had to recess for 10 minutes. So that's the first time. I haven't covered too many board meetings in my 7 months here at Metro News, but that was the first time that it gotten to an unruly place where they said, look, if you guys don't get it into a more decorum manner, if you don't restore decorum, we're going to have to recess this thing. That's what they did. They came back 10 minutes later and continued on with the meeting. But that frustration wasn't just from the residents. The board was feeling the frustration, too. During the financial report, there was a very heated back and forth. And I feel like since it went 4 hours, you were kind of bound to get to that level of frustration by the end. And it should be noted that the proposal by Stallings did not go until the end. They had all these public commenters in the first half of the meeting. They didn't end up discussing this required impact statement until well into hour three, heading towards that fourth hour. And so people were kind of just worn out by that point. They didn't have enough information, the board felt, to even justify this. So right now, it's just a big question mark as to what comes next. But as I've said, the issues still are there. Enrollment is not going to magically go back up. And so they have to have some tough conversations going forward to see how do we right-size this ship.
3: Let me share some data here to frame my question. Taylor County does not have an excess levy. According to information from the State Board of Education, there's 75 positions over formula. So without an excess levy, they essentially have no way to pay for that. Their savings account, if you will, their ratio to unrestricted fund balance to approved levy estimate. It's one of the ways you measure financial health of a school system in the state of West Virginia. A good cushion, I'm told, is somewhere at least around 15%. Like to see it closer to 20 or so. Theirs is 1.94%. Was there any talk about, hey, this has been coming a mile down the road here? I mean, this shouldn't have been a surprise to anybody. That's my point.
1: Yeah, it's a good point, and it's a question that I think a lot of people have is, how did we not recognize this coming, this train coming down the tracks, similar to, unfortunately, what transpired in Harrison County? You're spending a lot of money from your reserve account. That reserve account isn't going to last you forever. And so when you're looking at Taylor County schools, you got to do something. You can't have your numbers be what you just said and continue on a long path. That's why that one board member was saying, hey, we got to have a 10-year plan here, guys. We can't just continue going year to year and hoping that we can continue on this path, because it's just not sustainable.
0: Yeah. And TJ, this is where I see the frustration from folks come from, is they feel like the school closure proposals come out of nowhere. Because look, people, they got things to do. They're not watching every Board of Education meeting. They're not reading all these financial statements. The school closure proposals aren't the first action. They're the result of inaction for a number of years. There are things that have been going on for a number of years that lead to, uh-oh, we've got a big problem, and this is our only option. And then people feel blindsided by that because they didn't know this was coming down the rails. They got their lives. They got things to do. They didn't know these decisions were getting kicked down the road, and suddenly your elementary school, your hometown high school, whatever the case may be, is on the chopping block, and you're wanting to know, how did it get to this point? And I think that frustration manifests into some of what you saw last night.
3: No, I agree. You're spot on. And I think ultimately, Dave, what that does is put the accountability back on the board. Mm-hmm. These numbers have been well known. I'm nowhere near Taylor County. If I can get these numbers and understand them, I guarantee you the administration in Taylor County Schools and the Board of Education understand these numbers. If they don't, shame on them, and we need to figure out why. But ultimately, in my opinion, that's the accountability. That's where it lays. It's with the Board of Education. And if they hired more, if that was COVID money or whatever, I don't know. But when you don't have an excess levy and you're 75 positions over formula, you do not have to be Lee Iacocca to understand that you have a problem. And so the accountability has to be back on the board. And folks that were mad last night, they have every reason to be, and they should point the finger right at the Board of Education.
0: Nice pull, by the way, on Lee Iacocca. Well,
3: you're
0: done.
3: Welcome.
0: Well done. Jack, was there any explanation there? How many positions had been funded by COVID money? Any explanation to how they got to this point last night?
1: I did not hear anything like that. But to TJ's point, I mentioned this earlier

0: in the discussion. Closing Flemington Elementary, according to one of the teachers there, would only eliminate 13 positions. So if you're talking 70 positions over the formula, where are the rest of the cuts coming from?
1: And open a prayer.
0: Yeah, it's just so there's just a whole lot of unanswered questions here. Mentioned that there's a question mark as to how do you go forward, because these situations and the money, I don't think, I'll say this, I don't think the budget and these issues are going to get better if you're continuing to lose students. So, yeah, it's a big question for the Board of Education to answer is how do we move forward?
2: 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Jack, appreciate you coming in this morning. Thank you.
0: Thanks, guys.
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4: 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Brad McElhenney with an update on the state school board will join us top of the hour. A little bit later, Jeff Jenkins with news and notes. Greg Thomas, GOP strategist, also in the second hour. Text line, 304 Talk, 304. Guys, why would Randy Smith support Laura Wakeham Chapman? I thought there was a rift between her and Smith last session. Yes, there was. Where did that story go? Did I close it already? Yes, there was. She resigned her leadership position over a disagreement with President Randy Smith. But this is politics, TJ. Even if there was a rift, here's the bottom line. She'll support Randy Smith to be the Senate president for another 2 years when they get back if she's reelected. That's why there's support there, because she'll support him. She's not going to support a Tom Tacubo, for instance. Now, don't forget, if a Democrats still get to vote, even though they're in the minority for Senate president, if you have enough Democrats flip seats in the Senate, say 3, 4, 5, that could change the dynamic of Randy Smith keeping his Senate presidency. So that would be the easy answer why he would still want to support and see Laura Chapman Wakeham or Laura Wakeham Chapman win that race in the first district.
5: Yeah, it seemed a little weird. I get where the texture is going, but strange bedfellows, I guess, and relationships with you know, you're my ally on this, but not on that, or we disagree on this, or I'm giving up my chairmanship on that. But at the end of the day, you are right. She will back him for Senate president, and she certainly would do that when, not that he would get a vote in the Republican caucus, but when a Flewhardy would not back the Senate president on other things. So this is not a seat that they want to give up that's in play to a Democrat.
4: And that's why those PACs that are tied to Randy Smith are not supporting, not putting any money into the 13th district, where Republican incumbent Mike Oliverio finds himself in a tough race, because he was not on Team Randy a couple of, yeah, you know, when Smith came up for the presidency. So,
5: yes. So we're not going to campaign against you, but we're not going to campaign for you.
4: Yeah. Well, well, if you're not going to, you know, you might as well. If you're not going to help me, you're not going to, well, anyway. It's like when Pete Rose said, you know, I never bet against the Reds. Yeah, but you didn't bet for them a couple times. You didn't bet for
5: Pete them. Belongs in the hall. I'm just going to throw that out there.
4: Why not? 304 Talk, 304. Taylor County Board has never reviewed due to negligence in their part. They walk in and follow agenda in meetings, never looking ahead. Now the board is just as shocked as the residents. Local boards are not doing their job. That's the reason the county school systems are facing these hard decisions, says the texter. Look, I don't want to come down too hard. I follow a couple of boards closely because that's where I live and work. I can't speak to all of them, but there's probably some truth to that statement. 304 Talk, 304. Taylor County does have significant gas royalties money, says the texter. They did renovations because they think they're going to let the Board of Education have that building. 304 Talk, 304. Did get several texts from people who say they believe that Taylor County does have a school excess levy. This individual actually sent a picture of their tax receipt.
5: Mm-hmm.
4: says school access on it.
5: I'm going to call the board and verify that. The data that was given to us, and I had Jack Carlson double-check the old handy-dandy spreadsheet here for me to make sure my eyes weren't playing tricks on me. It clearly shows that Taylor County does not have an excess levy. However, when I look at it from other sources, I find the same thing that others do. So I'll retract that. But I will say this. They still remain 75 positions over formula. I don't know if an excess levy covers all that. Maybe it does. But I would think that it doesn't if they're telling folks that they need to cut a significant portion of those positions. That's the conversation that's coming up in these meetings.
4: Well, these are the conversations. Again, I say this is years into the texter's point, board's not looking forward. That didn't happen overnight. You didn't just suddenly become 75 positions over formula overnight. That happened over a string of a certain number of years. Did you not get rid of positions that were created during the COVID spending spree that we had in the early 20s? Did student enrollment continue to drop and you didn't riff the correct number of employees, or you avoided those riffs? How did you get to the point where you're 75 people over? I know that's a rhetorical question. I don't expect you to have an answer, but somebody needs to answer that question if you're going to close a school.
5: I do have a thought on that.
4: Sure.
5: Your question kind of sparked something, and it goes back to this argument or need. And Amy Nicole Grady was one that was championing this, and we heard it from Paul Hardesty and otherwise. We heard that special education positions in West Virginia are not funded. Yet there is a federal mandate. If you're going to get your federal dollars, you have to have so many people, headcount restrictions. According to this, 43 of the overage positions are based in special education.
4: Boy, that's a good point. So what do you do then? Are your hands tied?
5: What do you do then? How many of those, how many of these positions are somehow tied to special ed requirements? And I'm not going to put too much stock in this until I call the Board of Education again and make sure that the data is right. But I think the question in general, Dave, holds that if we're underfunding and we don't have enough for special education, these counties that are over, whether they have excess levy or not, how much of those are because of mandates that are put on from the federal government in order to get their money? And then how do you pay for it? Well, you got to pay for it out of your surplus, which Taylor County does not have anymore. Theirs is almost up.
4: 304 Talk, 304, the text line. Brad McElhenney has been watching the state school board meeting this morning. He might have something to offer to some of those questions when we get to him here at the top of the hour. 800-765-TALK, 304 Talk, 304. Final break of the hour. Back in a moment.
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7: 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So go ahead, play today. Coming up, Brad McElhenney will join us. We'll get an update on the state school board this morning. There was discussion about the school aid formula during that meeting earlier today. Jeff Jenkins stops by, and GOP strategist Greg Thomas will join us as well. Go get yourself a donut and a black coffee. Come on back for hour number two of Metro News Talk Line on Metro News, the voice of West Virginia.
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8: Hope Leo is up and moving with an appetite. I'm Dave Anthony, Fox News. That's the update this morning from Rome, the day after he had surgery.
9: Leo XIV is eating regularly and has already begun walking and doing respiratory exercises. That from his two doctors who have provided new information following yesterday's operation. They say blood tests and an X-ray have confirmed a normal post-operative recovery. A growth on the Pope's lung discovered in a routine checkup turned out to be cancer. Surgeons removed part of Leo's right lung, but we're still waiting to hear whether tests show if the cancerous cells were contained or had already spread.
8: Fox's Jonathan Savage. We got more consumer price inflation last month, up 0.6%, and the annual rate rose more than expected, up to 3.7%, fueled by diesel's record high price in September. Kevin Hassett, director of the White House National Economic Council, tells Fox Business.
10: The food prices were flat, drug prices, the biggest drops we've seen since the Second World War. You know, a lot of Trump policies are helping to keep inflation down, but the energy shock is really the headline story today.
8: And something else that's calculated using inflation, a cost of living adjustment for people who get Social Security payments. On average, they'll get about $75 more per month next year.
11: Benefits are rising 3.6% in January 2027. Benefits are payable to 76 million Americans. SSI recipients will start receiving increased payments on December 31st, 2026.
8: That's Fox's Ginny Cassola. President Trump woke up in Las Vegas before rallies today in Montana and Arizona before that. Fox's Mark Meredith is where he'll go first, Bullhead City.
12: Last night, the president was in Alaska, where he, of course, urged voters to stand by him and the Republican ticket. He also took some time to bring two men on the stage to pardon them. These two men were facing several years in prison for violating the Clean Air Act.
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14: 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Pfizer, outdo yesterday.
8: Anti-ICE anger simmers in New York over the shooting during an immigration enforcement operation, wounding a man here illegally. Protesters were angry that agents opened fire while his son was in the car. Homeland Security says the migrant, who has a criminal record and alleged gang ties, drove his car toward them, weaponizing it. And it was an issue last night during a debate when New York Governor Kathy Hochul faced her Republican challenger, Bruce Blakeman.
15: ICE is out of control. It's out of control in Nassau County.
16: It never would have happened but for your sanctuary policy. You have invited criminals to come into our state and prey on our communities. And now you won't let local law enforcement cooperate with ICE in an orderly way.
8: There is also anti-ICE controversy in Texas.
17: Harris County DA Sean Teer, a Democrat, is considering state charges against a federal agent after an ICE vehicle struck and injured a Mexican national in the country illegally, who was fleeing capture Saturday. Another accused illegal immigrant got away. Teer says it all occurred while two other detainees were in the same vehicle.
18: You never engage in another pursuit once you already have people in custody in your vehicle.
17: ICE says the incident was part of targeted immigration enforcement, that the man ran in front of the ICE vehicle, calling allegations an officer intentionally struck the now detainee reckless and false. Jeff Manasso, Fox News.
8: On Wall Street, there is selling this morning as oil prices rise more than 1%. The Dow is down 80 points. The Nasdaq is dropping much more. It is down 279. They'll play ball tonight in Los Angeles, game 3 of the National League Championship Series. The two-time defending World Series champs, the Dodgers, are two losses away from elimination. The Milwaukee Brewers won the first two games. In the ALCS, Tampa Bay beat Cleveland last night 3-1 to tie that series in a game apiece. They'll play again tomorrow. I'm Dave Anthony. This is Fox News.
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21: 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We're looking at partly sunny skies for today and warmer. We got some thunderstorms possible this afternoon, high near 80. Tonight, cloudy with a thunderstorm, low 65. Tomorrow, cloudy with some thunderstorms and some spots, high 76. Friday, cloudy with a thunderstorm possible, high 76. Saturday, it's going to be cooler with clouds and sun, high near 50.
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7: 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Greg Thomas, GOP strategist, joins us bottom of the hour. We'll get his thoughts on the upcoming midterm election. Also, Jeff Jenkins will stop by. Gang's all here. Jake Link handles the video stream. Ethan Collins is our audio producer and operator. He's the one you'll talk to if you call in at 800-765-TALK. TJ Meadows anchors coverage from the Charleston in Cove Insurance Studios. Good morning, sir.

0: Morning, sir. I'm looking at some of these inflation numbers, David, and man, they're startling. CPI numbers, Consumer Price Index, out this morning, up 3.7% from a year earlier. Core inflation rose 2.6%. It's all energy, brother. Energy is what is driving this thing. Gasoline up month over month, about 9%. So strap in. Here we go. It's just getting worse.
1: It's going to keep climbing, at least for the foreseeable future. Unless you live in Ohio, they got a suspension of the gas tax over there. Just saying.
0: Well, I mean, I do think, well, no, you kid, but this feeds into the political narrative, obviously, that we've been talking about, and the Fed's going to have to do another rate cut. There's no doubt, because you got too many dollars chasing too few goods and services. Inflation is just through the roof. People's paychecks are getting eaten up by it. The numbers aren't looking good. Affordability. It's the economy, stupid. Now, in West Virginia, is that enough over the trans social issues? I don't know, but we'll see, I guess, come election time.
1: We'll talk to GOP strategist Greg Thomas coming up bottom of the hour. West Virginia State School Board was meeting earlier this morning, and among the items discussed was the school aid formula. Metro News statewide correspondent Brad McElhenney was watching the meeting, and he joins us fresh off that meeting. Brad, good morning. Good to talk to you.
2: Oh, hi. If you're out there among the listeners and you wish you had been able to see the meeting, it is still going on. But the board has gone momentarily into a closed session. So a few things are happening. Plates are spinning, and they're interconnected. One is that, there's been long talk about whether West Virginia's school funding is adequate. And that was a repeating issue during the last legislative session, with various policies introduced, but none making it to the finish line. Lawmakers have continued to talk about it. And one of the things that comes up is, well, when is the State Department of Education going to put a proposal forward? Why don't they bring us something? That's sometimes what you hear. The other is, there is now a lawsuit filed by attorneys for the American Civil Liberties Union of West Virginia that is meant to go straight to the state Supreme Court to ask that the Supreme Court justices conclude that West Virginia's school funding has become unconstitutional, not adequate, and for the justices to issue an order on constitutional grounds that those who can fix school funding in West Virginia, a combination of the governor's office with state lawmakers and under the guidance of the state school board, interaction, that they revamp it. Well, the State Board of Education this morning has fired the first shot in the air, responding really to all of that. They have now the outline, the framework of a proposal, concepts of a plan to address the school aid formula. And, it is not meant to be the final say-so, but it's well thought through, particularly by State Department of Education financial guru Uriah Cummings and his close advisors. And so they've talked through it this morning over about maybe half an hour, and then circled back to it a bit just a few minutes ago. But the process is that they are not going to pass something at the board meeting today to fix school funding in West Virginia. The only intent, as outlined by the superintendent, Michelle Blatt, is that this is a starting point, and realistically, you bop it into the legislature, bop it, and, they take it from there. They act on it, they revise it, they hear from people, discuss it in committee, and if you're lucky, something comes out in the end. But this is a starting point, and the state board has already provided outlines to the governor's office as well as to leading state legislators.
0: Brad, what's on the edge of the bop it, so to speak? So in other words, like, what do they want to do at a high level? Because it all comes down to money. I heard a little bit this morning, this is underfunded, that is underfunded. So I guess there are a couple of ways to do that. You either take from other counties and give to other counties, or you raise taxes, or what's the essence of the plan here? What do they want to do?
2: Mm-hmm. I mean, bottom line, on the money, I don't know that that is fully formed. Superintendent Blatt said that the next step is to calculate what this might cost. And, you know, I mean, it's a framework, but the legislature could enact parts of the framework or, you know, do a little bit at a time. Unclear. Frankly, between us, they could do nothing. Who could say? But one aspect of this proposal is to do sort of a buffering of if counties are losing student population, they would not necessarily be penalized by a 1 year dramatic drop. Under this, there would be sort of a 3 year stabilization, an enrollment calculation over a period of time meant to buffer districts against sudden population declines. Another aspect that seems key here is weighted funding categories, targeting specific student needs like poverty, special education, English language learning, things that, you know, we've heard over and over during these discussions of the school aid formula may be educational needs that cost additional money. Those special education students deserve an education like anyone else, but it often requires additional nursing or one-on-one learning. The expenses of that kind of education can add up fast. There was also discussion this morning of, you know, what can counties afford? Can each county afford actually a transportation supervisor? So talk this morning of how this proposal would allow or encourage counties to share some of those services that the school aid formula, I mean, they're necessary services. You got to have somebody in charge of how your transportation is. But the school aid formula doesn't necessarily outline how you pay for that. So this potentially would encourage sharing for counties that can't afford their own and that sort of collaboration.
1: Mentioning statewide correspondent Brad McElhenney. Brad, we were talking specifically about the special education positions with regard to Taylor County. They're federally mandated, but they're not state supported. Did they talk specifically about special education? I know that's something Joe Statler, who chairs the House Education Committee, has said. We've got to, at the very least, bare minimum, try to address special education funding. Did they specifically discuss that, or was that just part of the broader framework?
2: Well, that was part of the mix, and there was, again, it was maybe 40 minutes of discussion this morning on this proposal, but special education funding stood out, and that's, again, one of those potential weighted categories for if students are diagnosed as having special needs, then, you know, there's, and even within that, there are different grades of how much help you might need from a mild case to a severe one. So yes, it was discussed this morning, recognized as a legitimate issue, addressed as potentially being subject to a special funding definition within what the board is presenting here. And, you know, again, with the realistic discussion that All students are treated alike under the current formula. They're all treated as, you know, each individual student as essentially having the same educational needs under West Virginia school funding.
0: I want to talk about the optics of this as a precursor to the upcoming session. You know, one of the narratives from the state board has been, we've tried, we've asked for help, we've done what we can. By putting this proposal forward today, is that kind of the last checkbox ahead of the next session to put a further sense of urgency, I think, on the legislature in terms of what more can we do as a board? We need your help. It's up to you to act. It's now on you.
2: Yeah, I think it works in a double capacity. It does lay it on the table. All right, here's our proposal. The proposal, of course, could be adjusted and changed, but it's a starting point. That's what you're putting in the game. Mm-hmm. I think there will be, you know, continued necessity of people like Superintendent Blatt and the financial chief Uriah Cummings to talk to the legislature, to testify before committees, to probably have talks behind the scenes as well. I think that burden will would be expected anyway, but this gives them, I think, something to look at and adjust and tinker with and make specific reference to and put in front of lawmakers during committee meetings. The other way I think it works, and I'm, it's not a get out of jail free card, but there is a lawsuit in front of the entire state saying that it's time for officials in West Virginia to put up or shut up on education funding. And I think this begins providing some evidence. All right, we're putting up. I don't think that this step lays to rest that lawsuit, but I do think, you know, it's something you can put into evidence and say, well, you know, we're beginning the process on our own of providing some potential ideas for school funding in West Virginia, addressing the issue.
1: Metro News statewide correspondent Brad McElhenney. He'll have a story posted up over at the website, WVMetroNews.com, just as soon as he gets done with us, who we're holding him up from getting his work finished. Brad, we always appreciate it, buddy. Thanks for the recap.
2: Oh, thanks.
1: Coming up, we'll check in with Jeff Jenkins on a court case we talked about yesterday. Also find out what else is happening. Jeff joins us on the other side of the break. A little bit later, GOP strategist Greg Thomas. This is Talkline from the Encova Insurance Studios.
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9: 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They're taking selfies and oversharing. 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
1: Talk 304 is the text line, 800-765-8255, the phone number. Yesterday in Boone County, the process of seating a jury for Donna Stone got underway. She is charged in the April 2024 death of her granddaughter, Kennedy Miller. Jeff Jenkins joins us from the Metro News and Cove Insurance Studios in Charleston. Jeff, we thought it might take a day or two, but they were able to see the jury yesterday.
11: Yeah, I think one of the things we said, guys, was you never know, you know, how yep. how long it may. So I called the circuit clerk at the end of the day just to check to see. She goes, no, we got a jury. I said, oh, okay. So they did get a jury, and they were able to pick a 12-member jury and two alternates. 10 women, two men make up the 12-member jury. So, you know, these are serious charges against a woman, and it'll be 10 women on that 12-member jury. They'll start hearing opening statements this afternoon. 1:30 is in it, and they expect the trial to last early next week. That's the thought. Maybe Monday or Tuesday. It just kind of depends. But we'll see. We'll see. It's going to be interesting to hear what the defense says today in his opening statement. Of course, Donna Stone is charged with serious child neglect all the way up to murder by child neglect, basically. And the allegation is she just neglected Kennedy Miller. Kennedy Miller had some issues, had eating disorder, had some other issues, you know, that kind of started with COVID, and she just kind of became recluse and ended up basically starving to death. I think you'll hear the prosecution say that today, and the adults in her life, the prosecution will say, should have noticed that, should have done something about that, because here's a teenage girl. The mother of Julie Miller has already pled and been sentenced to 15 years to life in prison. The grandfather, as I mentioned yesterday, has been found mentally incompetent to stand trial. But the grandmother, again, now these were separate. So these houses, from what we know from the evidence, is that they were kind of side by side. And, you know, Donna Stone may not have lived directly with Kennedy. That might be part of the defense's case here. We'll have to wait and see what the defense says. But that will be, it'll be interesting because they'll lay out their case. We really haven't heard much about what their defense is. So we'll get that in the opening statement today.
0: Draw on your expertise, having covered multiple trials over the years. Were you surprised the 10-2 split on the jury, 10 women, 2 men?
11: Well, I mean, I really can't speak to that. It just kind of depends on, you know, you don't go into that, you know, thinking that. Sure. But it just, I don't know what the breakdown was, women to men, the whole pool that came in.
0: Yeah.
11: You know, but they were able, you know, with their individual interviews of the jurors to seat a jury. And so, you know, that's good when you can seat a jury and get it ready to go. And so we'll see what happens. Also, guys, I wanted to pass along, if I could, just following up on Brad's comments about the state school board meeting. And I can play two cuts there from what was said today about this proposal. Now the State Department of Education is making, like, here's our bill. Let's work off this bill. When it comes to the state school aid formula, here's what Michelle Blatt said. Michelle Blatt, the state school superintendent, said, you need a starting point. And we've been talking all around this. So here's actually something in black and white, and here's the starting point.
12: If we put that into one draft piece of legislation, then the idea was that we would have a document that we could work on from there with all the various stakeholders and groups.
11: Yeah. And like Brad said, I mean, who knows what the final product will be. But at least they have something to work off of. Vic Gabriel, the vice president, who's running the meeting today, this is what he said about, and they just got this yesterday, the school board members there, but here's what he said.
13: This has been needed forever for all of us who deal with education over the years. The funding is just not there. I mean, we're losing students for various reasons, as indicated earlier, and when you fund your systems based on your enrollment, the money just, it keeps going down and down and down.
11: Yeah, and you know, those similar things have been said there. So Yeah, so they and Brad will have a story coming up, but pretty interesting discussion. And you guys have had Uriah Cummings on, and you know, he's a very smart guy, and he's gone through this thing. And

0: February of 2025 was on this show because he was upset with CPS vacancies and ordered basically supervisors, state officials, to come do some work in his circuit because of the lack of CPS workers. Well, that was cited by the disciplinary council folks, the disciplinary folks, judicial. And so now that case has worked. It's all the way up, and Sweeney is fighting it. And, you know, and that has worked all its way all the way up to the state Supreme Court. So they're having arguments at this hour. They were when I came down. So we'll hopefully have a story on that later today.
1: I'm still trying to get my arms around that. You know, we freed Akers. She did not move on to the state Supreme Court. Yet, for some reason, Sweeney did.
0: Yeah.
1: And if Akers didn't do anything wrong, I don't know how Judge Sweeney can be found to do something wrong. I mean, I'm not an attorney here, guys, but it just, I'm trying to reconcile this, Dave, and I don't get it.
2: To me, it's the exact same case. I reached out to him in that case. He came on. He didn't speak specifically about anyone. He was trying to call attention to a problem that we know is a problem in the state. And I thought he did a very effective job of that, by the way.
0: Here's a quote from that talk line show, February 6, 2025. Our department is actually responsible, in addition to the counties in my circuit, for Lewis and Upshur. And even though these aren't my counties, due to the responsibilities in those counties as well, we're very, very short-handed, the judge said. And so he was kind of explaining, yeah.
2: Stating the obvious.
1: Sounds like leadership to me. Hey, I don't have to get involved in this, but I'm going to because it's a problem. Sounds like leadership to me.
2: Hey, listen, I've known Tim Sweeney my entire life, or maybe he's known me my entire life. Let me put it that way. He didn't violate any ethics code, and he was, as far as I've known, has never come even close to violating a code of ethics as an attorney, as a prosecutor, and now as a judge. So, hashtag free Tim Sweeney. We'll get that going, TJ.
1: Yes, sir.
2: All right, Jeff, thank you for the update, buddy. Appreciate
0: it. Okay, guys.
2: Take a break. Greg Thomas, other side of the news. This is Talk Line from the Cove Insurance Studios. It's 11:30. Let's get an update from the Metro News Radio Network. Find out what's happening all across the great state of West Virginia.
3: West Virginia Metro News, I'm Chris Lawrence. There is no desire for folks tied to Flemington Elementary in Taylor County to see their school closed. They made that case abundantly clear during a Tuesday night meeting of the Taylor County Board of Education.
4: You, as elected board members, are responsible for deciding whether those recommendations are in the best interest of Taylor County's children and the taxpayers.
3: Superintendent Dr. John Stallings asked the board to approve the creation and finalization of a required impact statement on the matter this week, telling the group it was merely a first step in exploring a number of ideas to help reduce staffing and bring finances under control. The residents were furious the idea came out of nowhere with no warning, and the board failed to act on Stallings' request on the statement. In Kanawha County, Judge Dave Hardy is refusing to rush into a trial in the case of Alyssa Middleton. She's the former ambulance driver accused of running down a man and killing him earlier this year. During a motions hearing on Tuesday, Hardy did grant a motion to bring in an expert toxicology witness in Middleton's defense, but continues to hold off on setting a trial date until the Supreme Court rules on a question and a change of venue in an unrelated case in Beckley.
5: Process takes time, right? And I know that people need closure and want closure, but the worst thing we can do is make an error here.
3: However, it may be next year before the court rules. 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
7: 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William.

Georgetown Elementary School in Wood County on lockdown today. Officials say the action was taken amid a bomb threat, and now students are being transported from the school to a nearby church on buses. School officials and an alert to parents asked that they pick up those children at the nearby church. Officials say all of the children are safe, but have not given any indication why the action was taken. Reports indicate there is a police presence at the school and an investigation underway. From the Metro News Anchor Desk, I'm Chris Lawrence.

0: 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Early voting for the midterm election here in West Virginia starts a week from today. That'll run through October 31st, except for Sundays. And election day is November 3rd. That is 3 weeks from yesterday. Please welcome to the program, down in the Incova Insurance Studios in Charleston, GOP strategist Greg Thomas. Hey, Greg.
1: Hello. How are y'all doing?
0: Doing well. How are you feeling 3 weeks out from the election day?
1: Fine. I'm not overly engaged in this one. I've got a few, helping out a few buddies here and there, you know, mostly catching up on my real work and over the last few months, and do have a couple races that I'm doing, but mainly just watching this stuff, right? I mean, we don't have a ton, but we have competitive general elections in West Virginia for the first time. You know, we had a few in 2018, a handful. We're going to have two or three times that many this fall. Some of that is, you know, nationally driven, and some of it is because of some of the failures at the local level.
2: 57% of West Virginia surveys said West Virginia on the wrong track. That's a Democratic poll. 30% believe the state's headed in the right direction. Of those 57%, 51% blamed Republicans, just 7% blamed Democrats. Here's one of the problems I have with that. It doesn't tell me which Republicans.
1: Well, but they don't know that, right?
2: You don't think they do?
1: No, okay. No. Like, if you're just an average voter in Wheeling, you're not differentiating between the Republicans. I mean, there are people that do, right? I mean, there's a segment of that first district that knows that there's a difference in the different Republicans. But I think just overall, right, you look at it. You know, there's that new economic data that came out that, you know, that said West Virginia had the worst economy in the country in quarter two. People are feeling that, right? People here don't need to know that number and know that data point to know the economy's not doing well here, right? I mean, cost of living and the economy is the driving issue in this election. It is nationally. It is locally. We've seen this before. I mean, back in May, this show or Dave's or whoever's, we came on and it was like, hey, what do you think it's going to be like? And I said, well, it's going to be bad for Republicans. Is it going to be 2018 bad or 2006 bad? Then I said it'd probably be somewhere in between. And it's somewhere in between. It could be 06 bad. I mean, we're not going to know, right? You won't know till election day. But it's going to be somewhere in between. You know, if you're a Republican in an area where the Democrats and the independents outnumber Republicans, you better be campaigning pretty hard. You know, you better be spending money. You better be campaigning. You know, you probably something a lot of those candidates haven't done in a while, but they need to be doing it because it'll be, you know, you're going to have, I think you're going to have, you know, at least 5, maybe close to 10 state Senate races that'll be, and when I say competitive, I don't mean 2 points as much as like, it'll be close, right? You're going to have to campaign, have to do stuff. And I think that there's probably at least, 25, 30 House races, you know, delegate races that are in that same situation.
0: What will it take? And I guess I'm asking to read people's minds, but what does it take to get a Republican voter or an independent voter who's been voting Republican consistently, whether it's for Trump, Morrissey, their current state senator,

0: or House of Delegates member, what does it take to push somebody to vote for the other party in an election like this?
1: Well, the independents, it's been the cost of living, right? Filling up your gas tank will help you to help you make that decision. Closing the primary did it too, right? I mean, so look, West Virginia used to be, we got at least 2/3, if not 3/4 of the independents to vote for Republicans. I think this fall, we're going to be lucky to get 1/3. We'll be lucky to get 1/3. And I think a lot of the Republican leaning independents just aren't going to show up at all. Right. And so, and right now, Democrats are fired up, right? Their intensity level, no matter what, I've seen 10 different surveys in the last 90 days. Democrats are, at least 10, 15, 20% more excited than Republicans across the board. It's sort of that double whammy, right? It's like, now, I think the real question mark is just, what are Republicans going to do? Like, that's my thing, right? It's like, okay, if Republicans just kind of come out average, they'll save them. It'll be a bad night, but it won't be terrible. If the Republican candidates in the party here can't get Republicans out in these key competitive districts, it could be real bad. You know what I mean? I mean, they're in a position to sort of, set a floor that wouldn't be terrible. But you still have to do that, right? Like, there's still things you have to do to kind of put yourself in that picture, in that situation.
2: I wrote today about how a Democrat could win in West Virginia. And I took a look at the landscape. I think Sean Fluharty has a great recipe in what he is doing. And one of the things he's doing is he's talking economy. He's talking the things you're talking about, affordability. He's really hammering those things, not talking much about social issues. Yet we see Republicans attacking him on social issues, going back to the water on the trans athlete issue and these kinds of things. I've gotten pushback from Republicans this morning. I don't think that works. I think if people can't eat and they can't fill the car up, that they don't care about the social issues. But I'm getting a lot of pushback on that. Am I wrong?
1: You're not wrong. I mean, I think what those guys feel, right, is like a third of the state really, really does care about those issues, right? I mean, they would look at it like, well, I've got a job anyway, and I've got a job anyway. Yeah, the gas prices are high. That'll pass. But that's about a third of the state that's still focused on it. And guess what? If you're in a primary election, it's more than a third, right? If you're especially a closed primary, it's more than a third. If you're in a multi-candidate race, getting that third is enough to get by. But in a general election, where the Democrats aren't with you on those issues and a lot of the independents just don't care, that's what I'm saying. If you're in a district where, the Democrats and independents teaming up can beat you, which, if you remember, that's what happened in the primary election on those court races.
2: How they, right? Lost the court.
1: It's how we lost the court because the Democrats and independents decided to punish Republicans. And they did. And they now have control, the majority control of the state Supreme Court and the intermediate appellate court. That is a 100%. All these other, some foolish people will say it's spending and stuff like that. But spending can only matter so much in these wave elections, And I've been at this 25 years, So a lot of these people that have won elections over the last 4, 6, 8 years, they can, we can talk in 15 years and you'll say, oh, okay, now I get it. Because I've learned this lesson. I learned this lesson the hard way in 2006. We absolutely got our heads.
2: How so?
1: We ran a bunch of races across the state. We had millions of dollars, and it was just a wave election. I mean, it was the worst election for Republicans in 30 years. And we knew it would be bad. We didn't know how bad, right? And that's what I think this election is. Like, we know it's going to be bad, but it's like, how bad will it be? And you don't know until sort of the dust settles. I've been through that before, and it's rough, man. I mean, it's rough. And when it's one of those national waves, there's only so much you can do locally. You know what I mean? There are things you can do. But we haven't done them. I mean, especially on the state Senate side, right? I mean, the last 2 years have been absolutely terrible for the West Virginia State Senate, no agenda, focused on these fringe issues. you know, no outreach to Democrats. We closed the primaries for independents. Then they went and ran a bunch of false negative ads against the pro-jobs Republicans. You know, and all that's contributed. And Morrissey's taken the brunt of most of that, right? I mean, he's been at the center of a lot of that, obviously. But, I mean, he's taken the brunt of it. And now he's got this 33% statewide approval rating. You know, and I think a part of the result of that is just, you know, it's been this perpetual campaign, right? From one campaign to the next campaign, and then you're always campaigning. And Morrissey's a good campaigner, right? So, I mean, you sort of, you know, tend to do what you like to do and what you're good at. But it's not just that it's been a perpetual campaign. It's been a perpetual primary campaign, right? And so, you know, JT, you know, you talk about this Morrissey third. It's not surprising, right? We've been talking about it before his approval rating was 33%. But now it is, right? Now the it's almost like that Morrissey third is like it's become a real thing because of the way they've run this perpetual primary, you know, campaign.
0: Speaking of a perpetual primary campaign, since you brought it up, Greg, I mean, looking ahead, 28, we're all expecting an announcement from Senator Jim Justice sometime after the general election on his intention. What does it do to the political landscape if Jim Justice does indeed declare he's going to run for governor again and challenge Patrick Morrissey for that primary?
1: I just do not see how the last two legislative sessions have been bad, but there have been a few things done, right? I mean, you know, I think, you know, I think the data center bill was very good. You know, we got a small tax cut. You know, Morrissey did get through some of those, you know, fringy things like banning food dyes and stuff like that. I don't even think you'll be able to get stuff like that done in this next session. And if Justice announces, I think you get even less done. I think this next legislative session is going to be really, really hard to do anything productive. You know, and part of this, especially, you know, look, I mean, we had the worst, you know, we've already talked about, we had the worst economy in the country in quarter two. We're going to have to figure out a way to get that stuff back on track. I mean, because we're, you know, we've obviously already lost momentum over the last 2 years. Now we're like digging a hole, right? And, you know, at some point, the adults are going to have to come in and say, hey, here's how we turn this thing back around. But if all you're concerned about is the running a perpetual primary campaign and making sure, you know, you get elected because you need to be in the state Senate to, you know, for the money or for a health insurance or you want a title. But at some point, we're going to have to put together an agenda that's actually focused on things that matter to people in West Virginia.
2: Does Justice have to announce almost immediately after the campaign? I mean, it feels to me like he stretched this one out about as far as he can because Morrissey's out. Morrissey's a heck of a fundraiser, dude. You can't take that away from him. And that is growing day after day.
1: That's what I said. I mean, I think Morrissey, if I were advising him, which I'm not, if I were advising him, I'd say I think you need to spend a little more time governing and a little less time campaigning. I think that's kind of default for him because he is so good at it, right? Mm-hmm. I mean, he's good at it.
2: He can make it rain.
1: And Justice is sort of the opposite, right? Where like Justice is going to have to do more of that stuff. You know, Justice has the likability, but has to do more of the political stuff. Morrissey does not have the likability, but is good at the political stuff. They're each going to have to become a little bit better at what the other guy is good at. And so, you know, we'll see what happens with it. I mean, look, some of this is going to, I think Justice is doing the right thing by waiting. I mean, one, you have to see what the national environment's going to be. You know, it's looking more and more like Democrats are going to have control of both chambers of Congress. You know, so is being a Republican in D.C. going to be as fun as what it has been? The answer to that's probably going to be no. You know, obviously, Justice really, really liked being the chief executive here in the state, and so you know, so we'll see. I mean, I don't know. I mean, I not advising Justice here either, but I think if I were him, I'd probably at least make the announcement, at least start getting the campaign together, getting the team together, you know, figuring out a way to take this campaign more seriously. And should be doing some of that behind the scenes right now. You know what I mean? And so, you know, so we'll see. I mean, we'll know that stuff sort of after this election. But I think this is a hard one. I mean, I think Morrissey's really got to make some decisions and do something differently Because it's going to be tough to govern from a 33% approval rating. I mean, he's

0: going to have to, you know, alter some of the tactics that he has, which he has the ability to do, though, right? I mean, this is a smart guy. He's a political guy. He has the ability to turn that around if he decides to do it.
1: He's Greg Thomas, Republican strategist. Always a pleasure, Greg. Thanks for stopping by today.
0: Hey, appreciate the opportunity.
1: Back in a moment.
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0: 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So go ahead, play today. Went long with Greg Thomas. Had a lot of good stuff to say. We got to squeeze in one more break before we wrap things up. We'll do that right now. We're back after this.
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0: The text line. Couple of quick texts here before we call it a day. Hey guys, would it be better for Republicans for President Trump to stop doing these sparsely attended rallies and not say or do any more outrageous things? asks the texter. Depends on the district, I guess.

0: depends on the district. I think what they're counting on is the Trump base to come out to support these candidates. I just don't know that that translates, always translates. Just because Trump won a district by 30 points, is that going to translate to Ken Paxton or Mike Rogers? I don't know. I don't know if it
1: never directly. I mean, there's always a diminishing return in that, right? If he wins 40%, you know, maybe the coattails get somebody at 30, that kind of thing. So there's always a diminishing return.
0: 304 talk 304. The Supreme Court was lost because there was no money spent on it. I watched this stuff closely and had not a clue who was conservative, says the texter. 304 talk 304. Ask Greg what his thoughts about the impact on me running in a race against his old buddy Olive. Oh, I know who that is. That must be Taylor Richmond texting into the program. By the way, we will, on the Metro News TV app and on WAJR and WKMZ, a week from tomorrow, we will host a debate among the candidates running for state senate in the 13th district, Republican Mike Oliverio, Democrat John Williams, and Libertarian Taylor Williams. Going to sit down for an hour and have a little discussion. That'll be next Thursday night. It'll be 7 to 8 following the statewide sports line. Again, that'll be on WKMZ and WAJR in North Central West Virginia and on the Metro News TV app if you would like to watch that next Thursday.
1: I look forward to it.
0: Texter says, just another reason why I doubt the governor will get a second term. Don't count him out. That's all I'm saying. Don't count him out because, as Greg and TJ and I and others have said before, Governor Morrisey is a great campaigner. He is a great fundraiser, and he, like him or not, he's a hard worker, TJ. He'll put in the work to win a campaign, that's for sure.
1: Always play like you're only winning. Actually, always play like you're losing. That's the best way to ensure you win.
0: We're back tomorrow. Michael Benson will join us at 10:06. Talk a lot of Metro News, the voice of West Virginia.
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3: Energy costs fuel more inflation. I'm Lisa Brady, Fox News. In the final reading before the midterm elections, consumer prices rose 0.6% in September and 3.7% year over year, driven by gas prices, including record diesel prices.
4: Food prices were unchanged in September. The Federal Reserve has shifted its focus to fighting inflation and is more likely now to raise interest rates again this year.
3: Fox's Jenny Cosola. President Trump visits two more states today after rallying for Republicans in Alaska last night. In South Carolina, Democratic Senate candidate Annie Andrews accuses Republican incumbent Darlene Graham of a conflict of interest over her husband's business connections to Chinese companies.
5: I'm demanding that Darlene Graham cut her family's business ties to China and recuse herself from any Senate votes involving trade with China or policy toward the Chinese military.
3: There's no word of any public response from Graham's campaign to a Washington Post report claiming failure to disclose the information. She's running to keep the Senate seat that had been held by her late brother, Lindsey. Multiple family members of Congresswoman Ilhan Omar have been subpoenaed as part of a federal investigation that led to a search of the Minnesota Democrats' D.C. home this week.
6: We're told Monday's search warrant is related to immigration, given the presence of those Homeland Security agents instead of the FBI. Authorities are looking at her age when she came to the United States in 1995 and later became a citizen in 2000, and whether her age declared on the original application may have been different than her actual age. Authorities are also looking at potential immigration fraud over a period of years, not just when she came to the United States.
3: Fox's David Spund. Federal prosecutors are also investigating Omar's financial disclosures. She says it's all politically motivated, her campaign using the probes for fundraising. 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
10: Federal health officials say tens of thousands of people on Obamacare should not have been allowed to enroll because of other coverage.
11: Centers for Medicare and Medicaid Administrator Dr. Mehmet Oz says they removed 189,000 people from Obamacare after finding out they had duplicate coverage through another health program.
12: This is not today overt fraud. This is sloppiness that happens when you've got hundreds of millions of people trying to get insurance.
11: Health and Human Services Secretary Robert F. Kennedy Jr. says about 160 million Americans on government health care rely on federal officials.
13: Not only to make sure that their medical bills are taken care of, but that these programs are solvent. And the fraud is threatening that.
11: Eliminating duplicate enrollments is estimated to save $1.5 billion a year.
10: Fox's Jessica Rosenthal. Pope Leo is recovering, eating and walking after surgery to remove a cancerous mass from his lung yesterday. The Pope's doctors say he has the most common type of lung cancer. More testing needed to determine possible spread and further treatment. A civil lawsuit against a popular influencer is dropped in Florida.
14: The woman suing Luke's Maxing influencer Clavicular in civil court has dropped sexual assault claims she made against him in Miami. 20-year-old Brayden Peters, known as Clavicular, was charged in September with rape, drugging someone for sexual intercourse, and procuring alcohol for an underage person. The charges stemmed from an alleged incident last year at his parents' home in Massachusetts. The woman, who was 17 at the time, claimed she'd been talking with Peters on Instagram after he offered to pay her to appear in his videos. In a statement, her lawyer says the sexual assault count has been dropped from the civil suit, quote, due to pending criminal charges in Massachusetts, saying his client doesn't want her civil case to interfere with that process. Tanya J. Powers, Fox News.
10: Stocks are lower. The Dow's down 44. A sell-off for the NASDAQ, dropping 373 points. I'm Lisa Brady, Fox News.
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16: 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We're looking at partly sunny skies for today and warmer. We got some thunderstorms possible this afternoon, high near 80. Tonight, cloudy with a thunderstorm, low 65. Tomorrow, cloudy with some thunderstorms and some spots, high 76. Friday, cloudy with a thunderstorm possible, high 76. Saturday, it's going to be cooler with clouds and sun, high near 50.
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17: Hi, everyone, and welcome to the show on this Wednesday. It's October 14th, 2026. I'm 13 News and Tonight Live anchor Amanda Barron alongside Dave Allen. Jeff Jenkins will join us with the day's top headlines in just a minute. And TJ is going to talk about that inflation report. We're seeing that inflation report, 3.7%. Also learning about that Social Security adjustment that is happening. It's the biggest in 3 years. It's a cost of living adjustment. We'll talk more about what all of that means. So yesterday we learned, we were speculating a little bit that there might be, we knew there was going to be some big news. What was that news going to be at the former Charleston Coliseum and Convention Center? It is now the Vandalia Health Center. Lots of talk about this one. There's actually some history behind the name Vandalia, too, as everybody knows. But we can talk about that peripherally as we also talk with the Vandalia Health CEO coming up in just a little bit. Also on the program today, they've released some information after the Associated Press FOIA'd some 911 calls that happened the night of that botched execution of West Virginia native Krista Pike. We're going to talk more about those calls. Obviously, it was an unprecedented situation. And Richard Dieter is a death penalty expert. He lives in West Virginia now. He started the Alderson House, which basically is a place for people to stay when they come to visit inmates in Alderson. He's going to join us to talk a little bit more about what those FOIA requests uncovered, Dave.
18: As we do every Wednesday, Fred Persinger, the voice of high school sports in West Virginia, will join us. High school sports line coming up tonight. He'll give us an early preview of some of the big games that we can look forward to coming up this Friday night. Looks like it's going to be a rainy Friday night for football. So we'll talk to Fred about that. Also on the show, it's Wednesday, which means we introduce you to this week's wonderful West Virginian. And international news, everybody kind of keep a close eye on the Pope right now, as it was announced that he does have lung cancer. We're going to talk to Dr. Argenis Herrera, who's a specialist in this field, and he's going to kind of give us a little info on what exactly the Pope is going through and what his prognosis is.
17: Yeah, the Pope didn't smoke, but the reports say that when he was in school, he was around a lot of people who smoked, so we'll keep an eye on that. We're keeping an eye on Boone County today. Of course, Jeff, that is where opening statements will get underway in about an hour and 15 minutes inside the courtroom, where a woman is on trial, Donna Stone. She's charged in the death of her granddaughter, Kennedy Miller.
19: Yes, and so we were here yesterday. We talked about jury selection and how it might take a couple of days, but we did give the caveat that you never know. So you never know, and they were able to choose a jury by the end of the day. 10 women, 2 men will hear that case. There are also a couple of alternates there, but the 12-member jury is 10 women and 2 men, and they'll hear opening statements beginning at 1:30 today. And really, Amanda and David, it would be the first time that we hear kind of where the defense is on this, right? It'll be the first time we hear them lay out their case, what their case will be, the defense for the grandmother, who's basically charged with not doing things that an adult should do when it comes to taking care of kids. And when it comes to paying attention to your granddaughter, this is the allegations that, you know, the granddaughter obviously was dealing with some problems connected to COVID. You know, maybe that's when they started. And she was at home, and she ended up not eating. And so the allegations are, you know, medical care was not sought, and they really just kind of let her be. She ended up dying, emaciated, skeletal state, according to investigators. And the mother pled to a charge and is serving a beginning of 15 to life prison term. She was convicted after that plea. She pled and was sentenced. And the grandfather was originally charged, but as we've mentioned, mentally incompetent to stand trial. And the grandmother is fighting the charges. And it'll be, again, interesting to see the defense lay out its case here. What will the defense be? As you know, Amanda, as you reported on, as we reported on, there were two kind of side-by-side residences there. Mm-hmm. I think maybe the grandparents lived in one. Kennedy was over in another. There's always kind of who lived where.
17: Yeah, where.
19: You know, and so that might be part of the defense, you know, that maybe the grandmother didn't have that much contact with her. We'll see. And they expect the trial to last the rest of this week and maybe stretch into next week. Okay. Again, maybe. Yeah. Yeah, I mean, you just never know once they start. You know, some witnesses that are on the list, sometimes they're not called.
17: Mm-hmm.
19: It depends on how things go. But we'll keep an eye on that. Big news today when it comes to school aid funding formula out of the State Board of Education meeting. Because we've talked all around this, right? Our lead story on our website is about an emotional discussion that happened in Taylor County last night about Flemington Elementary. Mm-hmm. Should they start the process for it being closed? You know, can Taylor County afford to keep the school open? We've heard all this funding formula discussion because the funding formula is very old. West Virginia has changed, you know, with its population losing 50,000 students in the last 10 years, said today in the state school board meeting. So what the board learned today, and the State Department of Education through the board, they have come up now with a proposed bill. This will be the bill that they will say, give to lawmakers and say, work off of this. Because we've been talking around all these issues, but no one's come up with a comprehensive bill. Well, the State Department of Education has worked on one and said, here's the bill. that will propose. It'll be, I think it'll be a working document,
17: sure.
19: Right?
17: They're on the front lines.
19: But at least someone.

0: has proposed something, right? That looks at the whole funding formula. So Brad's working on that story. We'll have it coming up at WVMetroNews.com. They went through it pretty detailed, and they gave it to leading lawmakers late yesterday, the proposal. And I think it might be one of those working documents that happens next session that begins in January. Of course, just last week or 10 days ago, the ACLU filed a lawsuit against the state to the Supreme Court saying, make the legislature do
1: something. Make them do something.
0: So this would be a kind of a step from the Department of Education's point of view of, okay, we're doing something here. Here's a document. Also today, at the state Supreme Court, there's arguments in front of the state Supreme Court. Interesting case involving child neglect and abuse cases and a judge's response to those. You may remember this. Back in 2025, Judge Tim Sweeney, who is up in Pleasance County and surrounding counties, there was a child abuse neglect case that came before him. And the CPS worker said, we have children in danger. We don't have enough CPS workers. And so he said, I'm ordering the cabinet secretary and some leading people, they had to come up here and work as CPS workers. All right. And he came on talk line to talk about it. Well, the judicial panel, the judicial, I always get these offices mixed up, but the Office of Judicial, Ethics, they flagged him on that and issued some charges against him, saying that he kind of threw himself into this and he shouldn't have, he should have given the other side a chance to respond. They said that he violated several judicial the code of ethics. And now it's made us all the way to the state Supreme Court. So it's being argued today. Teresa Tarr, who's head of she's the disciplinary, judicial disciplinary top attorney. I've got a cut from there, Dave, if you see it. This is what she said today about in the arguments to the state Supreme Court.
2: He went to the news media and talked to the news media to strong arm them into doing what he wanted. And he put himself in the stead of a party to the proceeding.
0: So she's basically saying that Judge Sweeney went too far. He should be admonished.
1: Okay.
0: It's gone through a hearing council and they agree with some things, didn't agree with other things. The state Supreme Court will have the final say on this. But J.H. Mahaney is his attorney, Judge Sweeney's attorney. And he argued today, listen, when you have these could be life or death situations involving kids in front of you, you have to make snap decisions. And here's what he said, supporting what the judge did.
3: Sometimes that when judges have to make difficult decisions on the bench, the ends do justify the means. Sometimes when it comes to the welfare and safety of children, the ends are what really matters. They are by far the most important thing, not the only thing, but the primary thing.
0: Yeah, then he went on to say that, guess what? They got more workers up there. so the end did justify the means. So we'll see what the Supreme Court does with this. I mean, did Sweeney violate, some ethics law? Did he go too far? We'll see what the Supreme Court does with this ultimately.
1: Interesting debate.
0: Yeah. So we'll have a story coming up on that at the website.
1: And then along the same lines of that you mentioned with the school aid formula. Of course, in Taylor County last night, there was a meeting that got pretty heated about the closure of Flemington Elementary School.
0: Yeah. It was just going to be the initial steps. So the initial step, the way this works, the initial step, if you're thinking about closing a school, you kind of announce the reasons at a school board meeting. It's not the school closing hearing. It's really the very initial step. And that was supposed to be read last night. Well, during the public portion, the many got up and spoke against it. And so no action was taken on that document. So it just kind of died there, maybe.
1: See what happens. They'll bring it up at another meeting, but they had to take a 10-minute break.
0: They did. Yeah, Jack Carlson monitored that meeting last night, 4 hours long.
1: Goodness.
0: And so it was very, got very heated there. And also we have, still putting this together, I've gotten a statement from the Logan County School System. There was a Logan County school official that was taken into custody, arrested on school property. It was Logan Police who did the investigation. So they're the investigating agency. So I'm still trying to hook up with them. I have a statement from the Logan County School System saying that this employee's been suspended basically right away.
1: They took swift action as soon as they knew about
0: it. Yeah, exactly. So that's what we have. But I'm still trying to get exactly what this charge is from Logan City Police. We've heard what it is, but, you know, we don't, at least I haven't had the opportunity to talk to them.
1: I haven't either.
0: I put a message into the chief and still waiting to hear what happened.
1: Okay.
0: And what the charge is, or is it a citation? What is it exactly? So this is city police that are handling that.
1: Okay.
0: Okay.
1: Jeff, thank you.
0: All right.
1: Appreciate it. We'll see you at 106.
0: All right.
1: Sound good?
0: Yeah.
1: All right. Thank you. We're going to take a quick break. We're going to talk inflation numbers with TJ when we come back.
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4: 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The U.S. Consumer Price Index rose to 3.7% year over year. TJ, I guess you could say it's coming in a little bit hotter than what was expected.
5: I mean, it's significant, right? Anytime you're over that 3%, you've got steady inflation. And that's why we saw the Fed increase interest rates some months ago. And frankly, it's on the chopping block or on the slate to be decided.

0: should say, will we have a rate increase in October and also December? The street is mixed on that. Some people think we'll have both. Some people think we'll hold off and wait until December, but it's already being priced in as if we're doing both. And you're seeing that when it comes to the bond markets today and what's happening. You're seeing that when it comes to the stock market and what is happening today with the major indices. So, look, still too hot, still too many dollars chasing too few goods and services. And, guys, the big part of that, of course, is energy, oil, gasoline. And typically when you look at these CPI numbers, you have core consumer price index, which excludes energy. And then you have the number with energy. We know that the price is going up. But now we're seeing that core number start to rise as quickly as the overall CPI number. And what that means is you are seeing the cost of oil show up on the shelves in transportation costs. So it's invading the broader inflation index. Tie that back to politics. Tie that back to these midterm elections. And affordability is very much, I think, front of mind for voters. As Carville would say, it's the economy, stupid. And something has to give with these numbers.
1: So this is not the report that anyone wanted ahead of the midterm, that many people did not want ahead of the midterms.
0: No, I don't think so. And if you follow this and understand it and then hear people like us talk about it, the message starts to get out there that a lot of this is related to the war, obviously. With Iran, the conflict, what's happening in the Strait of Hormuz, the fact that oil is going up. You see all the pushback around the diesel deal with Russia and the politics around that. So the White House, and particularly, I think, Republicans, they're going to bear the brunt of this on a national level. They have to figure out how to very quickly convince the American people that they have a plan for this beyond what the Fed will do. And the reality is there's not much you can do. The Fed can increase the rate, you know, slow down the economy, more goods than you have dollars, and you bring the prices down. That's really the only lever that we have.
1: We talked about this yesterday with that Wall Street Journal article that said older Americans who were in good financial shape are actually doing very well right now. So when you see interest rates like this, people who have money are going to still be in a good spot, essentially because they've prepared and they have the money to deal with inflation. It was based on our conversation with John Burdett yesterday.
2: Yeah, exactly.
0: You have enough discretionary income. You have enough savings. You have brokerage accounts that aren't tied up in retirement assets, meaning you can't touch them. You have greater wherewithal. But, guys, if you're in that position and you're an investor and you're on the downside working toward retirement, you've done well. Look, stock markets can also rebound out of this, right, and show over the long term the market's a great inflation hedge. So you're doing very well. Also, we talk about it's become more vogue as of late, but high-yield savings accounts. People are talking more about those. What's happening with the 10-year Treasury today? You're seeing interest rates go up. So if you have financial assets in a high-yield savings account, you're going to see those interest rates start to incline. So look, if you're on the right side of this, every market has an opportunity, but there are not too many people
1: Most people are
0: on the right side of it.
2: I want to go back to the election here just for a moment. We've heard, TJ, for several months now, the president has said, hey, it's going to get better. Prices are going to go down. This war is going to end. You referenced the war earlier. There's no indication that that's going to be happening anytime soon. When it comes to Election Day, and there's a lot of talk, you know, people are saying that this is not going to be pretty for Republicans. Are voters going to remember that, you think, come Election Day 3 weeks from yesterday?
0: I think they are, because it kind of goes back to the old idea of Maslow's hierarchy. People need the basics, right? And if you're having a tough time filling up your gas tank, that is top of mind. If you're having a tough time making ends meet, feeding your family, that is top of mind. And there are some statistics and data reports out there that start to say, yes, even though the quote-unquote rich are on the right side of this, they're starting to feel the pinch, too, from a discretionary perspective. People, no matter rich, poor, in the middle, they do not like it when their dollar does not go as far as it used to. And the question is, what control does the president of the United States really have over that? Well, in this instance, if you're instigating a war with Iran and you're driving oil prices higher, you have a heck of a lot of control. Does Congress? You could argue that they did, because they don't stand up. They didn't stop it, right? They didn't make the president go get a declaration of war. So I think there's going to be enough blame. And I think Republicans are going to have a really, really tough time. I think the House is a foregone conclusion. If someone put a gun to my head and said, make a bet, I think Republicans lose the House. The Senate, I don't know yet. It's going to be tighter, but Democrats have a lot of momentum there.
1: The Associated Press says higher prices are eroding Americans' earnings. The Labor Department also said Wednesday the average weekly paychecks, when adjusted for inflation, shrank last month compared with a year ago for the first time

0: As you said, two shelves. Airfares are up. They soared 2% compared to a year ago. Hotel prices are up. So if you do have that money, like you said, people who are in a position to spend are seeing that problem. Here's one note that people might enjoy from this Associated Press article, or you might cringe. Consumers saw some relief in grocery prices, which actually declined 0.1% last month and are up just 1.8% from a year ago. Ground beef prices actually fell 0.8% in September, but they're still up 5.4% from last year.
1: Until you get oil down, until you get diesel gas down, it all rolls downhill. Some of the larger companies can try to stave off the increases in order to grow their market share, take it away from the people who can't. But at the end of the day, it's passed along to you, me, and our listeners, and we're the ones that pay for it.
0: And here we go, right ahead of Christmas.
2: That's exactly what I was going to say earlier.
0: Yeah, the cost of toys, new and used cars.
2: And getting them to the stores.
0: Yeah, sporting goods, all of that. Shoes up as well. All right, TJ, thank you.
1: I got coal when I was a kid. I was naughty all the time.
0: Yeah, because you're from Boone County. Okay.
3: And we loved it.
1: We did. I would take my coal and sell it.
3: All right, we're back after this.

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1: West Virginia Metro News, I'm Chris Lawrence. The Marion County Grand Jury handing up an indictment from a fatal hit and run from a year ago. 60-year-old Donna Batson was indicted for DUI with death and leaving the scene of an accident causing death. Investigators accuse her of backing over a man outside the Bellevue Bar and Grill in October 2025. The incident happened after an argument, and police say she left the scene without calling for help. The victim later died of his injuries. Batson pleaded guilty in a separate case of DUI in April of this year and served 60 days in jail. State Department of Education planning to propose a school aid funding formula bill to lawmakers. The proposal is being talked about at today's State Board of Education meeting. State Superintendent Michelle Blatt says they need a starting point.
2: If we put that into one draft piece of legislation, then the idea was that we would have a document that we could work on from there with all the various stakeholders and groups.
1: The state board continues its meeting today. We're a week away from early voting starting up in West Virginia ahead of the November general election. The Kanawha County Commission will test its voting machines tomorrow. There are several write-in campaigns of interest. Secretary of State Chris Warner reminds us write-in votes are not counted until the canvas of the vote, not on election night.
3: Those are not counted until the audit occurs within 10 days of the election.
1: The election is less than 3 weeks away. 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
4: Come on, Liam, let's go. Get open. Come on, go for it. Wake up. 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Oh, come on, use your head. 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
5: There he goes again. 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
6: That's what Liam wants.
5: That's what we all want.
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1: Charleston Fire Department is getting a boost with new personnel. 9 new firefighters graduated from their training earlier today. They've completed that and will start next Monday. Prosecution and defense will give opening statements this afternoon in the criminal trial of Donna Stone. The Boone County woman is charged with child neglect, murder in connection with an April 2024 death of 14-year-old Kennedy Miller, her granddaughter, who was starved to death. From the Metro News Anchor Desk, I'm Chris Lawrence.
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1: Welcome back to Metro News Midday. We are glad that you're here with us on a Wednesday. It is the thing everyone is talking about right now when change happens to a place like that you've known as one name for many years. And we just got used to calling it the Charleston Coliseum and Convention Center, or what, Quad C? That's what I call it.
2: Oh, okay.
1: In my mind.
2: Marketing.
1: But there you go. There you go. But there is a new name for the aforementioned Charleston Coliseum and Convention Center. Dave, I'll let you take it from there.
2: We got the CEO of Vandalia Health, Jeff Sandeen, with us. Mr. Sandeen, good afternoon and welcome to the show.
3: Good afternoon and thank you.
2: And with us in studio, we have the Chief of Staff for Charleston Mayor Amy Schuler Goodman, Matt Sutton. Good afternoon to you, sir. Thanks for coming in today.
4: Absolutely. Always happy to be here, especially for the first time you've invited me for the TV version of this. So.
2: Oh, you put on a jacket and everything.
1: You're missing out. You're missing out, Jeff.
4: For my mother.
2: Okay.
1: Who I met at a garage show a few weeks ago. She's lovely.
2: All right. So the new name, it was announced yesterday, is going to be the Vandalia Health Center. Mr. Sandeen, let's start with you. Why was this important?
3: Well, you know, the naming sponsorship is important to Vandalia Health. I mean, we believe it's a very important investment, which really helps support Vandalia Health's ongoing recruitment. You know, from a multi-state, you know, just like the Coliseum recruits, you know, concerts from a multi-state, we do the same. You know, we're national recruiting. You know, we're from Charleston, West Virginia. It's our corporate headquarters here. From a Vandalia Health perspective, it just made the most sense to partner together with the city, which we already do on a lot of different fronts already. And so changing the name to Vandalia Health Center, I think, is just indicative of Vandalia Health's commitment to the city of Charleston.
1: One of the big questions people are asking, Mr. Sandeen, is about how you guys came to this particular name.
3: Yeah, I mean, I think, you know, we had a lot of help from the folks that helped manage the Coliseum today. You know, they've done this naming. This isn't the first time. I mean, obviously, big cities have a naming usually of the main center within town. And so, you know, this multi-use facility is, you know, when you think of like Staples Center, you just go around the United States and the word center is used a lot.
2: So United Center.
3: United Center. I mean, so some people might think center sounds different to them, but it's, you know, it's the first day of the new name. So I'll let it play out for a while, but you know, they see it nationally what the names of an organization should be, and helped us kind of get to the point of saying Vandalia Health Center is the best name. And, you know, because otherwise you get to be such a long name, it's almost too many words in one. You think Coliseum Convention Center, it just gets to be a whole. But I think Matt said earlier, as we've taught, you know, we still say when you think Vandalia Health Coliseum, Vandalia Health Convention Center, you know, there are two distinct venues within the Vandalia Health Center. And so I think you'll start to see some of those naming nomenclatures get used as well to help folks know which part of the building that they're going into.
1: So the center is kind of, would you say, Matt, like the umbrella?
4: Yeah. So, I mean, we have to have a name, an overarching name of the facility. So using Vandalia Health Center made a lot of sense because, as Jeff said, like, we're not just an arena and we're not a facility. We're not these different names that have been used elsewhere. So because we are a full complex that offers a whole lot of services for folks. So having the Vandalia Health Center made sense. But when we actually go to market it, when you go to a concert in the same place you've gone to a concert for the last, you know, 20, 30, 40 years, you're going to a concert at the Vandalia Health Coliseum. When you walk over into the home show or whatever it is, you're going to go over to the Vandalia Health Convention Center. And so it's how we're marketed separately, because which we do currently today. Like when they go out and sell a concert, they go out and sell it for the Charleston Coliseum, not the Charleston Coliseum Convention Center. It's confusing. So it is have an overarching name and then obviously have the sub names underneath that make a lot of sense, that'll help distinguish out. And I think that's what provides a lot of value to Vandalia Health and to the city of Charleston is that we get to continue with that very big brand that we have that makes us on par and marketable throughout the entire country for major events, major conventions, and doesn't make us seem any more like we're a local community civic center. And I don't want to say that in a bad way, but we've grown so much. I mean, when we think about, you know, the pre-COVID world where the building was earning somewhere around, you know, $2 million, $2.5 million in revenue to today where we're making over $6.5 million a year in revenue, we're not the same facility we used to be. And now being able to demonstrate that to the entire

0: entire nation and to the entire world who are looking at events. It's extremely important to us and will help us book it. So it is really exciting to be able to finally put a name on there. You know, when city council unanimously approved the extension of the OVG contract to manage the facility, they intentionally put in the naming rights opportunity for this and asked OVG to sell it for us, because as Jeff said, they do this all across the country. And that's one of the main things that we're really excited about and appreciate, not only the Coliseum Convention Center Board approving that contract, but also City Council doing it, so that we can move forward with this and really start to put ourselves on the map nationally.
1: Mm-hmm. I was going to ask you about OVG, the management group, I guess. Is that the correct terminology? Yes. Use the OVG. What do they factor into all this?
0: Yeah, so OVG is the group that is hired to run and operate the Coliseum and Convention Center. We hired them back in 2020, 2021 timeframe. All those years were a blur. And then the City Council unanimously approved the extension of their contract in 2025. But in that contract, they gave them the ability to sell the naming rights, because there's a lot that goes into it. It's not just simply picking up the phone and calling somebody and say, hey, you want to sponsor this event? There's a lot that goes into a naming rights deal, and they've done it all across the country. So they had a team of people that this was their job, was to go out and sell the naming rights of the facility, as well as other sponsorship opportunities in the facility as well, but really focused on the naming rights. And to us, they hit a home run, because not only is it one of those things where we're going to, in the next year or so, once this finally sets in, see that building be profitable for the first time ever, or the first time anybody can actually remember. But we also get to do that with our largest employer in our city and one of our top contributors to our local economy and to our local charitable organizations. It's a win-win for us, and we're thrilled with it, because not only do we get to do what I say, which is sort of put us on that map of, you know, now being able to, you know, sort of puff out our chest that we are, our facility is on par with others throughout the country, but we got to do it with one of our most trusted partners, our largest employer, and it just was a win-win for us, and we're just thrilled with the idea.
2: Mr. Sandine, obviously when you hear Vandalia over and over again, that's something that you want to hear people say, but it actually makes you do a little like searching too, just to like understand the history of Vandalia and what that means in our region.
3: You know, it sure does. And so, you know, you think of CAMC has been part of the community's naming for many years, back in, you know, September of 22. And that's when we changed our name from Charles Stanley Medical Center to Vandalia Health with the merger of Mon Health System up in Morgantown. And so, you know, from there, we went from 4 hospitals to now 18 hospitals. We just opened up our newest hospital in Harrison County. So, but Vandalia has deep roots. You know, it goes back to the British, you know, regions that was going to be the next the next colony. Thank you. And it was going to be, you know, it wasn't just West Virginia. It was Virginia, and it was Ohio, it was Kentucky. And so it really is representative of the entire region that's serviced by Vandalia Health and also from the Coliseum. You looked at the maps that we saw yesterday and where people come from all around the regions to see different concert, sporting events, special events, conventions that are here. You know, it matches perfectly to what the Vandalia Health footprint looks like, and the Vandalia from a colony perspective historically does as well. So it's a great history.
1: At what point, gentlemen, either one of you can answer, will we start to see people that come to the artists formerly known as the Coliseum and Convention Center? At what point will they start to see some changes, some signage and things of that nature? Matt, we'll start with you.
0: Yeah, I mean, I think we'll start when the board ratifies the agreement. We'll start working with it. I mean, we've already had discussions about potential signage and what that looks like. I think they were already working on, you know, the meta world takes time to change names and stuff, but we'll start to make those changes immediately it's important. I mean, we're ready to go, and so it's going to be a fast turn. But it's nice too, because, you know, for Vandalia Health, and of course not speaking for them, but they get to be the first name of this building. I know we call it the Civic Center or the Coliseum Convention Center, but most places when they change names have to change from one corporate name to another, right? So being able to make this move as the first name on top of this building, it does make the transition easier from a logistics standpoint to be able to go into that. So it's going to be soon.
1: And Jeff, how excited are you? Go ahead.
3: No, I was going to say we're very excited. We're very proud to be the first name of the new facility. And so it really is. And so what I would say from a timing perspective, you know, we've done a lot of pre-work because we just have been planning to things. If it all comes to happen, you know, I wanted to hit the ground running. And Elizabeth Elvin and our marketing team have been just in working side by side with the folks at the city and OVG, to their great team, about getting ready. So as soon as we can have the finalization of all of the everyone signs off on the signs, we will start production. And I would say by the end of this calendar year, beginning of the of 27, you'll start to see signs going up.
1: So maybe when people come to town for, let's say, the girls and boys basketball tournament next year in the spring.
2: Dave, you're putting some pressure on them.
1: No, I'm just saying.
3: It's a goal. I'm probably going to get some text here in a second. I'm like, what am I doing?
1: Yeah.
2: Well, it's going to be ready by the tip-off.
1: It'll be ready for Lil Wayne Friday night. How's that?
0: Yeah, we'll really put some pressure on. But I think we will move fast on this because it needs to happen. It needs to work for that. The high school basketball tournament is a great goal and a big marker for this. I think just to kind of put this in a little bit of perspective, this really is a big deal for the marketing of this facility. You know, having our largest employer and having a corporate name on a building really does give us that stature. But there's much more benefit to this locally. When you think about it, the city of Charleston has, in its budget forever, has subsidized the Coliseum and Convention Center. We've had to out of the general revenue fund in order to keep the building operation. Every municipally owned facility has to do that. You know, here in the next year or so, after this settles in, we're going to see that building be profitable for the first time. Which means we get to move that money into other use. And what other use do we have coming up? We have to turn around and pay for a $20 million public safety center. So freeing up money within our general revenue fund that no longer has to subsidize the Coliseum Convention Center to allow us to bond out and to pay for our public safety center. So this stuff trickles down, right? I mean, you know, we talk a lot about a name. We talk a lot about what it's going to be. And that all that is very important, and it's extremely important for our community in moving forward with, you know, this support from Vandalia Health. But it means a lot when you think about the future of the city of Charleston. It's more than just what is the name of our building going to be. It really does help us set up what we're looking for into the future. And again, when, you know, the mayor and city council unanimously approved OVG to go out and do this back in 2025, that was the idea. And we're just extremely fortunate and proud to have Vandalia Health as a partner to help us do that. Because again, when you think about it, and I know we've talked about it before, but they're not just investing, you know, what is a little less than $1 million a year with some escalators into that. You know, they're investing tens and twenties of millions of dollars in the city of Charleston. It shows their commitment to us. And so we couldn't be more proud, and we couldn't be more excited to have them as a partner and really move forward with this. And we're ready to showcase it. So we will try to meet the Dave Allen expectation of the signage coming up. How about that? That's a good government
1: all right,
0: answer.
1: Just for you, and then we have to go. What happens next as far as, I mean, does this need to go through
0: to the Coliseum and the Convention Center
1: through City
0: board.
1: Council or
0: the Coliseum
1: the board
0: and Convention Center board will ratify the agreement. That was the way it was set up when City Council passed the ordinance. So Monday, and then, you know, we go to work.
2: Is that board meeting Monday or is council?
0: Yeah, board meeting is Monday.
2: Okay.
0: Yeah.
2: And then you guys have council meeting.
0: Council on Monday as well. Yeah.
2: I was going to say, it's a Charleston exciting. Monday council
0: it's
2: night.
0: It's exciting. All right. I'm sure the Dave Allen show will cover some of it, but it's going to be a big day and a banner day again with that idea of realizing that it's rare when you get to work on something that has such trickle down effect into our community as this does. And so it really is an exciting time. It took a lot of work. But I will echo Jeff. Elizabeth was the rock star in this with Vandalia. Mm-hmm. Elizabeth Dahlgren,
3: yep.
0: we couldn't have done it without her, and she led the charge on this.
3: Right. Thanks, Matt. I appreciate it.
1: Jeff Sandine, CEO, President of Vandalia, and Matt Sutton, Chief of Staff for Mayor Gooden. Appreciate you both being here. Thanks a lot.
2: Thanks, gentlemen.
3: Thank you all. Thank you.
1: We're back after this.
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2: Pope Leo has resumed his regular diet. He started walking and he underwent some respiratory exercises today as he's recovering from that surgery to remove a cancerous mass from his lung. Joining us now to talk a little bit more about this diagnosis and prognosis is Dr. Arjanis Herrera, a thoracic and cardiac surgeon. Thank you so much for joining us today on the program. We appreciate it.
15: Thank you very much for having me. It's a pleasure to be here, and thank you for the opportunity to talk to your listeners about something I feel very passionate, which is the treatment of lung and esophageal cancer. So,
2: sure.
15: You're
2: welcome. What should people be thinking about right now? You know, you hear lung cancer and you assume somebody smoked, but that wasn't the case for him.
15: Correct. Lung cancer. The smoking habit has been decreasing worldwide thanks to different campaigns and the knowledge about the association with lung cancer. But we have been finding more and more lung cancer in patients that have never smoked. Actually, 10 to 20% of the lung cancers nowadays in the United States occur in patients that have never smoked. And also, actually, in Asia, it's much of a higher proportion. Close to 50% of patients that have lung cancer have never smoked. So it's a reality that we are finding more and more frequently.
2: Yeah, and it's a scary reality. So tell me, is this something that they caught early, sir?
15: Yes, that's an important question. Actually, there is established lung cancer screening protocols that have been designed in order to precisely cut the diagnosis of lung cancer early. And I invite all your listeners that if they are smokers or have any family member that has smoked and is over 50 years of age to talk to their PCPs and family doctors about the lung cancer screening option.
2: Yeah, there are certainly so many screenings out there. Sir, I want to ask you if we can just, need to take a break. And can we keep you right at the top of the hour so you can tell our listeners a little bit more? Would you mind? It's going to be a couple minutes. Is that okay?
15: Absolutely.
2: Thank you, sir.
1: Back after this.
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2: We want to thank Dr. Herrera because we want to bring you some of that information, that important information about lung cancer. And as we talk about the Pope's diagnosis and prognosis, Dave, obviously, you know, a lot of people were very surprised to hear about that yesterday. And there are some warning signs to look out for, even people who are not smokers, like the Pope was not. And I want to just make sure we get him on right at the top of the hour.
1: Yeah, we're going to continue our conversation with him after the top of the hour news. And it is correct exactly what Amanda says. Many times with these cancers, if they are in other areas, that's where they spread to, is to the lungs. So we are going to continue our conversation with him, plus Jeff Jenkins will have the news for us. It is Wednesday, which means we're going to introduce you to this week's wonderful West Virginian. Fred Persinger will join us. We kick off high school football early around here on Wednesdays with the High School Sports Line tonight, and we'll give you a little preview of some of the action you can expect on what looks like it's going to be a rainy Friday night for high school football in West Virginia. All that and more coming up. 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Stephanie Pauley, Ryan Nicholson, our producers today. We are back after this.
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0: The president keeps up the pressure. I'm Lisa Brady, Fox News. A midterm push continues with Trump rallies in Arizona and Montana after Alaska last night.
3: The question is, here in Washington, is this actually helping or hurting Republicans? Certainly the White House believes it's helping candidates out there.
0: Fox's Aisha Hosni at the White House.
3: But there are plenty of candidates out there that do want the president's help. Trump stood up for Alaska Senator Dan Sullivan, who faces Democrat challenger Mary Peltola in what is essentially now a toss-up race. The president confident in his ability to rally voters.
0: President Trump trying to make the case his agenda is spurring investment and growth, while Democrats tap into voter frustration on the economy. Inflation rising in September with consumer prices up 3.7% year over year, driven by gas prices as the conflict with Iran continues. The Democrat hoping to unseat South Carolina Republican Senator Darlene Graham is questioning her husband's ties to China, demanding Graham recuse herself from certain votes.
4: South Carolina Democratic Senate candidate Annie Andrews reacted to a Washington Post report about Darlene Graham's husband's work at Cosmox North America, which imports weapons for sale, and Birchwood Trading, which sells John Deere-related items. Most of Birchwood's imported shipping containers come from China.
5: A company that relies on a Chinese manufacturer with ties to major Chinese military suppliers, including an arms trader founded by the Chinese Communist Party's own military.
4: Andrews said Graham needs to answer questions about this. Graham's spokesperson says she supports holding China accountable on multiple fronts, including unfair trade practices, and that she looks forward to working on making China play by the rules.
0: Fox's Jessica Rosenthal. The Justice Department threatening California with possible legal action over what it says are non-citizens believed to have received mail-in ballots for the midterms. A letter obtained by the Associated Press gives 48 hours to either determine citizenship or segregate ballots for now. 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
0: Alabama. Alabama man is accused of killing two family members with a chainsaw, including one who tried to get help before the attack.
6: 911 transcripts reveal a frantic call for help Monday in Mobile. A woman saying her nephew, 47-year-old Thomas Steele, is bipolar, off his medication, and acting strange. Also telling the 911 operator that her nephew was not violent. Hours later, officers were called to the home and found Dora Boone and Christy DeLoach, Steele's aunt and grandmother, decapitated with a chainsaw.
10: There are going to be the appropriate evaluations to establish whether or not he's competent right now to proceed.
6: Prosecutor Keith Blackwood is Steele remains locked up on two counts of capital murder with no bond. Jeff Manasso, Fox News.
0: A British prosecutor accuses comedian Russell Brand of being a ruthless sexual predator accused of assaulting six women over a decade. The 51-year-old has pleaded not guilty to multiple charges, including rape, now on trial in London. What may be the first claim of sexual harassment by a robot is under investigation in Europe.
11: Cops in Cologne, Germany say a robot under the control of two young men touched the buttocks of a 16-year-old girl and made sexually provocative movements in her direction. Video of the alleged assault this past weekend shows two young men escorting the robot toward a group of women, bumping into one and hugging the other. The machine's suspected owner is 16, his friend is 19. Cops say this is new territory and this type of incident is unfamiliar to them. The robot stands about 4 feet, and investigators were examining if the movements were pre-programmed or controlled in real time. CJ Papa, Fox News.
0: For the first time in over two decades, Americans have a new sunscreen option, the chemical ingredient BEMT, showing up in products now following FDA approval back in June. It's already a popular ingredient in Europe. Stocks remain lower. The Dow's down 174. I'm Lisa Brady, Fox News.
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13: 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We're looking at partly sunny skies for today and warmer. We got some thunderstorms possible this afternoon, high near 80. Tonight, cloudy with a thunderstorm, low 65. Tomorrow, cloudy with some thunderstorms and some spots, high 76. Friday, cloudy with a thunderstorm possible, high 76. Saturday, it's going to be cooler with clouds and sun, high near 50.
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1: 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We'll check local news headlines with Jeff Jenkins coming up here in just a couple of moments. It is Wednesday, which means we introduce you to this week's wonderful West Virginian. Fred Persinger is going to join us, plus more on that death penalty case out of Tennessee. But right now, though, we're going to continue our conversation with Dr. Argenis Herrera from Vandalia Health, on starting to talk about the Pope and his lung condition. We'll have a little bit more info from him coming up now. 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
2: Hi, everyone, and welcome to the show on this Wednesday, October 14th, 2026. We're so glad that you're here. We're continuing our coverage, and we're grateful that Dr. Argenis Herrera from Vandalia Health, a thoracic and cardiac surgeon, stuck around over the long break to talk more about Pope Leo's lung cancer diagnosis and his prognosis. Thank you for your patience, sir.
15: Thank you. Thank you for the opportunity. Happy to be here.
2: Well, we're so glad that you're here. What are some things that people, you know, if you're not a smoker and you hear, when you hear someone has lung cancer who's not a smoker, it's obviously shocking. What are some things people need to be mindful of, sir?
15: Well, one of the issues with cancer, lung cancer specifically also, is that they don't give any manifestation until it's late. Therefore, it's so important, the lung cancer screening. I would say that for you to diagnose lung cancer, they really, it's very uncommon for that to give any kind of symptom. It's basically when it's in advanced stages that you can start to see symptoms like cough, coughing up blood, maybe chest pain, shortness of breath, hoarseness, things like that, some sort of headache sometimes, depending on where the lung spreads. But this is usually in advanced stages when it's harder to cure. So

0: in early stages, there are literally no, very uncommonly, there are any symptoms.
1: So what do you advise people to do? Are certain people more susceptible to this diagnosis?
0: By far, smokers. I know we were talking about non-smokers, but by far, smokers, if they have anywhere between 30 to 40 packs a year, that's a number that we calculate by multiplying the amount of packs smoked per day per year. If it's 30 or more, you're over the age of 50, that puts you at an increased risk of developing lung cancer, and that's specifically the target of the lung cancer screening programs across the country. If you are a non-smoker, then it's a difficult area to predict who is at risk. In that case, I would say patients with family history of lung cancer are definitely at risk. I would say that by far patients that are a smoker are the main population at risk.
2: Doctor, I was telling our listeners there, and you were probably on hold, and you probably get to hear some of it, that what happens, I think, and correct me if I'm wrong, but what happens in many cancer cases is the lungs is one of the first places that it goes. I know in my own experience, my father was in Vietnam and contracted and was exposed to Agent Orange. And when he went to the doctor, they just told him, basically, you have cancer of everything, but really what killed him was the lung cancer, because in his last week or so of his life, he was on oxygen. I mean, is that generally what happens? It generally spreads from other areas to the lungs? Is that the general, the route?
0: Yeah, there are organs that are more susceptible to receive or to metastasis. Metastasis is what we call the name given to deposits of tumors in different from the original organ. And since the lung receives most of the blood, all the blood from the body, basically, at least 95%, goes through the lungs to be oxygenated. So because of that, the lung, among other organs, is one of the most common locations to have metastasis from other organs, which is a little bit different. And if you have a lung metastasis, that means that whatever the organ came from now is a stage 4. So at that stage, most cancers are, depending, of course, on where it comes from, but are very difficult to cure.
1: It's such a overwhelming diagnosis. What kinds of things do you encourage people to do who receive a diagnosis like this, sir?
0: Well, nowadays, the treatment of not only lung cancer, but most cancers is a multidisciplinary approach and effort where all surgeons, radiation oncologists, medical oncologists, in the case of lung cancer, pulmonologists are involved and should be involved in the treatment and decision making for the treatment of lung cancer. Lately, the situation is encouraging in terms of all the developments that have occurred in the treatment of cancer from the systemic therapy standpoint. Probably people have heard things like immunotherapy or targeted therapy that are definitely improving the prognosis. But if somebody is diagnosed with lung cancer, the most important thing to know is that we have many, many options nowadays to treat it. And there is always a combination. The treatment usually involves a combination of surgery, radiation, and or systemic therapy, which is what we usually call chemotherapy. But it, of course, depends on the stage and the particular case. But there is hope. There are every day more and more developments in the fight against lung cancer, and it's very, very encouraging the future for the treatment of this disease.
1: When we think about the Pope, you know, he's obviously someone who travels quite a bit, who has to be on most of the time. He obviously has a very big job. I guess it would be easier for us to really know how he'll be able to handle those duties if we knew what stage lung cancer he had.
0: Well, that has been a little bit of guarded information. All the information that I could gather is that it was early stage. I haven't heard after early stage usually means a single nodule, no more than usually 3 centimeters in size. That is a stage 1. But from there on, the prognosis will depend mostly on the presence of involved lymph nodes, which is information that, of course, we don't know, and the specific type of cancer, and if there are any mutations. again, the treatment of cancer nowadays has become so specialized. There are so many details that we don't know, of course. But I would say that if what I have heard is all the information that we'll have of a lung nodule that is between 1 and 3 centimeters, completely resected without lymph nodes involved, he has a good chance of cure, anywhere between 70% and 90% chance of cure. It's not 100%, unfortunately, but that will depend on the type of cancer. Some types of cancer that occur in non-smokers are very curable, close to 100% cure with resection, with surgery. So I cannot tell more than that because we don't have all the information. That is protected information, of course, but from what I heard, these are very localized and very early detected cancer, so the chances of cure are high.
1: Well, we appreciate your time, and we appreciate what you do and the opportunity to lean on you for a little information. Dr. Argenis Herrera, a thoracic and cardiac surgeon at Vandalia Health, we're glad to have you here. Thank you so much, sir.
0: Thank you very much for the time.
1: You're welcome. We're going to take a break. Jeff's back with the day's top headlines and more. We'll be right back.
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1: Welcome back to Metro News Midday. Jeff is here with a check of the day's top headlines. We got another school with some.
9: Well, I'll do something first here.
1: Go
9: because
1: for it.
9: You're in charge. Earlier today we told you, and Brad is still, we're working on the story about the state school board came out with saying, hey, here's a school funding formula plan that lawmakers can work off of. Mm-hmm. This is a good discussion point. Then they went into executive session because, as we know, the ACLU filed a lawsuit that said, you know, the state school funding formula needs work. Please, state Supreme Court, force the state to do something. Mm-hmm. The state school board went into executive session today to talk about their stance on that lawsuit.
1: Okay.
9: They came out and passed a resolution saying that in their response to the lawsuit is that the current state school funding formula is unconstitutional.
1: That's what the school board
9: said. That's what the school board said.
1: Okay.
9: Because it's no longer doing what it was designed to do.
1: Interesting.
9: So
1: okay.
9: that is their stance on that.
1: Okay.
9: Kind of in agreement, in a way, with the lawsuit.
1: Okay.
9: So Brad's going to roll all that up into one, and we'll have a story coming up at WVMetroNews.com. Also at the website, just posted, and we alluded to this in the first hour, is now we have a name, Brian Kidd, the principal at Logan Middle School, has been charged with child neglect and public intoxication. We got information from the Logan Police Department that they were called to the school yesterday and arrived and immediately began an investigation and then charged him.
1: Okay.
9: And so he's charged with that. A statement from the Logan County School System says, quote, pending further review and consideration of further action, he's been removed from his job. The district also said safety of its students and staff is its highest priority. Quote, Logan County Schools expects all employees to maintain the highest standards of professional conduct and takes allegations of misconduct seriously.
1: Okay.
9: So we have that. Also, the staff infections that have impacted Wyoming County Schools has made its move to another county. Just got this from Monroe County Schools. Monroe County Schools has canceled all after-school activities today as precaution following reports of bacterial skin infections in surrounding school communities and athletic programs. The district says the cancellation will allow crews to clean and disinfect athletic facilities, locker rooms, shared equipment. Officials emphasize the move does not necessarily indicate a confirmed outbreak in Monroe County. Potential cases are still being reviewed. Parents are encouraged to check their kids for redness, swelling, painful bumps, sores, drainage, and seek medical evaluation concerning symptoms.
1: Okay.
9: Now, we've mentioned that there have been a couple of cases in Greenbrier County, which is a neighboring county to Monroe, right next door. And, of course, we know what happened in Wyoming County last week.
1: Yeah, so we'll see. Tis the season?
9: Yeah, it's kind of nasty, tough. Nasty stuff.
1: Tough but for everyone.
9: Yeah.
1: All right.
9: All right.
1: Well, hope everybody feels better soon.
9: Yeah.
1: All right.
9: Keep clean. I'm going to go wash my hands before I go back upstairs.
1: All right, Jeff. Thank you so much.
9: Yeah.
1: Hey, one of the places that you can get some help this weekend if you're having an issue like that or many others is the West Virginia Health Right Day of Caring event. Dave?
2: Yeah, it's a big event. It's a huge event. It happens here in the Charleston area. Dr. Angie Settle and her team, you do this every year. Basically, it's free health care of all kinds. I mean, you need dental. You need eye screenings, whatever, and it's all 100% free of charge. People start lining up. What do they start, like at 8 in the morning, 7?
1: It starts very early. Well, Fran, how about this? How about we ask Fran Moore?
2: People start lining up early. Fran would know about it. She's with us right now. Fran, good afternoon. Welcome to the show. This is Fran White. We appreciate you being here.
10: Thank
2: Fran
10: you.
2: Moore.
1: Fran Moore.
2: Fran Moore.
10: Start lining up around even 3 o'clock in the morning.
1: Well, Fran, I would imagine that you guys love seeing so many people there and are just so willing to help, or so glad to be able to help.
10: Yes, it's a really nice thing. They've been doing this for 3 years. We had done RAM for 7 years before that, and it's amazing how many people we can help.
1: And RAM was Remote Area Medical Clinic. Fran, we kind of tricked you a little bit because normally at this time on Wednesdays, we name somebody a wonderful West Virginian. And while we want you to talk about this week's weekend's event at West Virginia Health Right in Charleston, you've been named this week's wonderful West Virginian because you are a super volunteer at West Virginia Health Right. So congratulations.
10: Thank you very much.
1: I understand that it would be difficult to do any of

0: these clinics without you?
1: Well, I appreciate that. I have done HealthRate for about 30 years.
0: Wow.
1: And I really enjoy these clinics and how everybody pulls together. All the hospitals help. Everybody volunteers time and money to help for We Care Day.
0: Yeah. What is it about volunteering with West Virginia HealthRate that you liked so much?
1: Seeing how much it helps people, seeing the difference it makes in their lives. People who can't get a job because they can't control their diabetes can come in and get under control and go get their job. I had one man that came in and he would donate money. And I said, you don't need to do this. And he said, yes, I do. I've got a job and I can.
0: Wow.
1: It's just amazing how you can help people. And people assume it's all, you know, it's poor people. It's not. It's the working people that just don't quite have enough to be able to get the test and what they need to get done. And this We Care Day is you get your eye exam and you get your glasses for free.
0: Amazing.
2: And it is an amazing thing. It really is. And it is, again, we're talking to Fran Moore, who's this week's, as Amanda said, we kind of surprised or tricked her a little bit. We didn't tell her that she was this week's wonderful West Virginia, but some folks did nominate you for this. And thank you for bringing up that point, Fran, because a lot of times people think that this is look, you guys are there to help everybody. We get that. But this is a great number of the people that you will serve on Saturday are people that are indeed working. That these are working folks.
1: Well, and seniors can afford to get an eye exam. They can afford to pay for glasses. And you get your glasses for free. People with limited income can get their teeth. They can't get their teeth cleaned. You know, that just doesn't always work. And Vandalia Health is sending their mammogram trailer. If it's somebody who just can't quite afford a mammogram, they can go get their mammograms.
0: What is it?
1: It's just amazing.
0: What is it about being there on Saturday that just kind of re-inspires you? Because I would imagine if people start lining up at 3, Fran, you're probably there when people start lining up. You've got to be exhausted by the end of the day. But what is it that just kind of keeps your energy going?
1: Watching how you can help people. Watching the people that come in that need a tooth pulled and can't afford it. The women that don't do their women's health because they just, you know, they can't afford it and they can come in and get it all done. You know, they can come in and get all that done, get their mammogram, and, you know, they're taken care of for a year or two. Yeah. It's they do flu vaccines. If it's somebody that just can't afford a flu vaccine that has to pay, they can just walk and get a flu vaccine. They do Narcan training. You can get free Narcan. They're doing Hep C and HIV testing. And if there's a medical issue and you come in to see the doctor, there's a pharmacy on site. So if you get a tooth pulled and you need and it's abscess and you need antibiotics, you're going to leave with your antibiotics.
0: Such peace of mind for people.
1: It's just amazing. And it's the glasses is one that I've seen so many people that just can't afford to go buy new glasses.
0: And not having glasses, I mean, you can't do anything if you don't have your glasses. You really can't. Do you like to hear the stories from people who say, gosh, Fran, this day really changed my life?
1: Oh, one time a lady called me on the phone and she kept foster children. And the little boy had broken his glasses. And foster care will pay for one new pair of glasses a year. And he broke them again. And they came so he could get glasses. Otherwise, he was only 9 years old. And he needed them to read at school.
0: Yeah. How can you not give a kid a pair of glasses? And you guys are making that happen. We have about a minute left. Can you tell everybody the details for this weekend?
1: It starts at 8 to 5, but you come early. It's first come, first serve. And you do not have, it's free to everyone. There's no questions. You don't have to show anything. Just show up and take care.

0: and just for the encouragement that you give others who need a boost. So thank you and congratulations.
1: Thank you very much. I appreciate this.
0: Fran Moore, this week's wonderful West Virginian, a volunteer at West Virginia Health, right?
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0: And now we'll go to the Metro News Anchor Desk for a check of local news. 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
1: West Virginia Metro News, I'm Jeff Jenkins. The principal at Logan Middle School is currently off his job. Brian Kidd was arrested on school property Tuesday by Logan City Police, and they've charged him with child neglect and public intoxication. This statement from the Logan County Schools: Logan County Schools expects all employees to maintain the highest standards of professional conduct and take allegations of misconduct seriously. Kidd was arraigned in Logan County Magistrate Court. You can read more at WVMetroNews.com. A 12-member jury will begin hearing evidence today in the case of a Boone County grandmother charged in the death of her 14-year-old granddaughter. This is the Kennedy Miller case. Her grandmother, Donna Stone, is on trial, allegedly ignoring the needs of her granddaughter, who starved to death in April 2024. A jury this hour will begin hearing the case. Opening statements are scheduled. The State Department of Education stepping forward with a proposal to change the state school aid funding formula. That came out of today's meeting. State School Board Vice President Vic Gabriel applauded the work.
2: This has been needed forever for all of us who deal with education over the years. The funding is just not there. I mean, we're losing students for various reasons, as indicated earlier. And when you fund your systems based on your enrollment, the money just it keeps going down and down and down.
1: This is expected to be a working document. 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
1: The 14th Annual West Virginia Bioscience Summit continues this afternoon at Marshall University. Several topics of discussion there at Marshall today. Week number 8 of the high school football season will be previewed tonight as part of the Metro News High School Sports Line that begins at 7:06 tonight, both over the air and at WVMetroNews.com on the Metro News television app. Also, we'll be talking about the state golf championships on the show tonight. From the Metro News Anchor Desk, I'm Jeff Jenkins.
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1: Welcome back to the show. 26 away from 2 o'clock. We had some breaking news released to us out of Tucker County. It seems that on Sunday at around 11:39 a.m., Tucker County 911 notified West Virginia National Resources Police that they had a missing hiker in the area of Red Creek Trail and Fisher Springs Trail, which is in Tucker County. Troopers there responded to assist with the search and rescue efforts along with members of the Harmon Volunteer

0: Fire Department. The missing hiker, part of an 8-member group out of the University of Cincinnati that had been hiking and camping in the area since last Friday. And then apparently while attempting to manage to cross South Red Creek, the group encountered elevated water levels, swift currents caused by heavy rain. Of course, one member of the group identified as Thomas Donnelly, 21 of Cincinnati, lost his footing and was swept downstream by the swift moving water. Initial efforts to locate him were unsuccessful. Search operations were suspended due to approaching inclement weather, and they went back at it again on Monday. They did apparently locate on Monday around 2 o'clock. They located Donnelly. He was found dead in the area. Next of kin had been notified. That story again out of Tucker County.
1: Sad to hear. All right. I want to turn your attention now to that botched execution that we've been reporting on the West Virginia native Krista Pike. Of course, that emergency help that night, it was such a chaotic scene at that facility in Tennessee where they were working to carry out that execution. She was convicted of murdering a young woman, a 19-year-old named Colleen Slemmer, in the Knoxville area in the 90s. Krista Pike, they gave her 2 rounds of that lethal injection. She is alert now. She is in the hospital and she continues her recovery, but the help that night was delayed by confusion among first responders and Tennessee prison officials. Obviously, this is not something that they deal with on a regular basis, and so many questions to be answered. The recordings of those 911 calls were obtained by the Associated Press through a public records request. It shows minutes of elapsed time as they tried to figure out whether to request that emergency help, if it was even legitimate to do that within the confines of that chamber. The first 911 call came in at about 8:40. It was about 8:53 when all of the witnesses were escorted. And it was just as we were going on the air for the 10 o'clock news. And I remember thinking, this is very odd that we don't have a single update tonight to bring our viewers about what's going on. Richard Dieter has been following this case very closely alongside us. He lives in West Virginia, and he's the former executive director of the Death Penalty Information Center. And he's back with us on Metro News Midday. We're so glad that you're here. Thank you for your time.
2: Yeah, thank you for having me.
1: You're welcome. So I want to talk to you about this. We have learned, obviously, in the days since, and lawyers came out, and I'm sure you would advocate the same thing, that even someone on death row should not be subjected to cruel and unusual punishment, was what many lawyers said the days after this botched execution attempt. As you look at these reports from the Associated Press and what they learned about the chaos that ensued that night, what was going through your mind?
2: Well, this whole thing could have been prevented. There was an anesthesiologist who had examined Krista Pike's medical records, had said, you know, this is going to be a problem execution, problematic. It's, she has small veins. It's going to be hard for people who are not nurses, not doctors, but, you know, maybe trained prison guards to do a lethal injection and to, you know, open this line for the chemicals to go through. And of course, given that, then you have this botched execution, then you have 911 calls and all the rest of it. I'm not saying that was anticipated. This was highly unusual, but the fact that something might go wrong was telegraphed early on.
1: Sure. And emergency responders were even, Richard, trying to verify that the call was legitimate when they received it. Can you imagine getting that call?
2: Sure. Well, I can't imagine myself. No, yeah. But I mean, I could imagine something like this happens. I mean, there are people who, you know, create confusion and, just for whatever reason. And you know, the law enforcement has to verify. Is this rule? We're being asked to bring a live body to the hospital. I thought this was like, you know, we were going to be carry away an executed person, like a hearse. Mm-hmm. And so there's a total switch and communications even among Krista's lawyers was difficult. I mean, you know, they control a lot of use of phones and things like that during these executions. So it was difficult for, you know, the attorney to say, my client is still alive. She needs medical, you know, assistance right now. And you know, that just sounds like, what? We just executed her, you know. So it's a terrible tragedy. I hope it ends this case, but I'm not sure it will.
0: Governor Bill Lee.

0: has paused further execution attempts pending a review at this point. Is that something that you think is a good idea? Do you go along with that, sir?
1: Yes, I think we do need. I'm not exactly sure what happened. It could have been that the drugs were not up to full potential. You know, these drugs are not available from the major pharmaceutical companies. They do not want their drugs used in executions. You know, it's a bad look. So that needs to be examined. Then there's the whole idea of doing a medical procedure with non-medical personnel. I mean, the doctors, the nurses do not, by their own oath, want to take part in a killing of a human being. That's, you know, violation of do no harm. So yes, this needs to be put on hold, and I would say not just in Tennessee, but other states are using lethal injections too, including Arizona, where the next Tennessee director of prisons was hired from, and he had problems over there, and now they bring him to Tennessee, and now he's resigned, and the governor is holding some investigations, which is appropriate. But separate from that is this whole idea: what do we do about Krista Pike? I mean, putting her back in a chamber again, subjecting to some kind of execution seems cruel and unusual, and in fact torturous.
2: Richard Dieter was the executive director of the Death Penalty Information Center, Washington, D.C. He also is an author. He's testified about the death penalty before numerous state legislatures and has prepared reports for the federal government as well. I would imagine, Richard, that over the last couple of weeks since this happened, you've had a chance to talk to some of your colleagues who you do this with. What do you guys plan? What steps, you know, do advocates against the death penalty plan to take as a result of all of this?
1: Well, you know, to begin with, people always have respect for the attorneys who have the case. You know, in other words, it's not these things aren't decided by a strong group of people who say, here, do this, do that. What we do is respect the strategy or the, relief that the attorneys request. They know their client best. They're dedicated to represent her interests. Now, on a bigger scale, I think there's been a whole flurry of things going on. In particular, the latest is whether we should televise firing squad executions or televise executions at all. And there's been a groundswell against it from all sorts of sources, including those who are opposed to the death penalty.
2: Interesting, because I saw a report this morning. We know that Vice President Vance said that's not something that he would particularly watch. And I know President Trump, a little tepid in his response in this particular report. And that is another topic. I'm glad you brought that up that I wanted to ask you about. Is that something that any groups will be working to push back against that you're aware of?
1: Oh, yes. I mean, I think these are moments in which the country decides what it wants to be. You know, does it want to be something that invokes terror among its people, its citizens, or does it want to, stand for dignity of each human being and for a sort of standard of evolving standard of decency is the way the U.S. Supreme Court has put it, which means what may have been allowed or done in the past is not an absolute guide for what should happen now. And I think we want to bring up the question, do we want to do what Saudi Arabia does or what Iran does when they execute people and put it on TV or hang people in the town square from cranes, that use torture? Do we want to be that country or not? And so it's a bigger question. It's not just about one case.
2: And I want to correct something I said earlier. Krista Pike is actually back in jail at this point. She was discharged from that hospital in Nashville. So as you continue to watch this, what do you think the next steps will be? I guess we're just waiting and watching to see what the courts do and what the governor does.
1: Yeah, in particular, the governor. The governor, whatever the courts have said, can still grant clemency. It's a broad power. The way things stand now, there'll be no executions in Tennessee. Mm-hmm. So come next January, there'll be a new governor of Tennessee, as far as I understand. Mm-hmm. And so the question will come up for that governor. It can also come up for the courts. I mean, they reviewed the case as far as it went, but now that it has failed, do we subject a person to, execution twice for the same crime? It's clearly a question under the Fifth Amendment of, double jeopardy. Right. So there can be a whole new set of court challenges, and I expect that there will be if Tennessee tries to pursue a second execution.
2: Richard Dieter, we appreciate
1: you. Under a new governor.
2: Yeah, we'll see what happens. We appreciate your time and perspective, Richard Dieter. Thanks for joining us.
1: Yes, thank you for having me.
2: Take
1: again.
2: Care.
0: We're back with Fred Persinger. Stay with us.
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2: 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I'm a week behind.
13: Yes, what happened?
2: I'm living in a different time zone, apparently.
13: It ended last week, Amanda. Where have you been?
2: Don't ask. My dad and I were actually listening to the scores on Friday night, and he lives in Northeast Ohio. And as he listened to just all the scores, this is just an observation from an old football guy. He's like, man, those scores are really lopsided.
13: Right.
2: Yeah.
13: Should have been with us a couple of years ago.
2: But that's what I told him. I said, Dad, it's actually better now than it used to be, but still some
13: crazy scores. You get that from time to time. Used to, though, like you remember, and Dave was just saying a couple of years ago, most of them were like that. It was like 90 to something and 88 to something. It's crazy. It's better now.
2: It's one thing when you know you're traveling, they're not getting paid, but you know what I mean? Like if you're in college, they're in college and you know that you're going to go and it's a game, you know, that's probably not going to go in your favor. Mm-hmm. It's different, but for high school kids, that can be, there's a lot of lessons to learn.
13: There are. Yeah. Losing as well as winning.
0: Yeah. They're looking up at the PA announcer going, hey, everybody else has scored. Would you like to come down and run one in?
13: You know what I feel bad for? I feel bad for the kids that practice hard all week long, Probably work harder. The kids that are not going to start, maybe not get in the game unless it is a blowout and they get into the second half and they've got clock running all the time, no stoppage, plus they're running 3-minute quarters. They ran a 1-minute quarter last week, 2 1-minute quarters. Why even start? That's why they did it. But I mean, why even come back out at halftime? Just we're done. We're going home.
2: Give some kids some chances.
13: Again, it is what it is.
0: All right, looking ahead at some of the games on Friday night, and we'll talk about high school sports line. One of those is one of our games of the week, the Metro News Television Game of the Week presented by GoMark. And it is going to be Bluefield rolling into Fairmont. Fairmont on a 5-game winning streak, averaging, Fred, more than 48 points a game. That could be a very interesting. This is a team that has a history with each other, or rivalry, I should say.
13: Well, they do, but you mean Bluefield has a 5-game.
0: Oh, I'm sorry,
13: Bluefield has the 5-game winning streak. Bluefield
2: is you want to take over between the two of us today?
13: You guys want to leave? I'll do the show and you can come back in a while. Now, Bluefield has been playing extremely well over the last few weeks. Fairmont Senior started very slowly. They've had a tough season. But again, Freddie Simon said, you know, you still have to travel from Bluefield to Marion County. That's a long trip for a bunch of kids after being in school during the morning. You leave in the early afternoon, get there, get off the bus, and go play. So he's concerned, but still, we feel very, very talented. They finished second last year in the Class AA State Championship, lost on a last-second play to Frankfort. And Freddie Simon feels this may be his best Bluefield team in a long time. So look for Bluefield to be all right. I'll tell you, the game, I think, on Friday night is George Washington at Huntington.
0: Yeah. And
13: that's going to be a good one.
2: Yeah.
0: We'll be covering that one here locally on WCHS in Charleston. That promises to be a great contest, as you said.
13: And no doubt. And then University, undefeated, has to go back to the Panhandle. They were there last week. They go back to the Panhandle again. And they play Spring Mills, a team that's 3-3 now. But Marcus Law's ball club is starting to play better football. So that'll be a real tough test for University, I think. Eric Snyder's got a great team, no question. So you look for them to stay undefeated and look for that Mohawk Bowl against Morgantown coming up in a couple of weeks. But still, tough test on the road.
2: You just mentioned Frankfort a minute ago, 34-game win streak.
13: Yes, 34. Is it 18, 85, 5? Yes, 33 now. Or is it 33, 34? 33, okay. There's something. They were 34.
2: Double-check.
13: 28 in a row, and they're 6-0 now. So they're 34.
2: Wow. I mean, that's an impressive team. A lot of seniors on that team?
13: Yes. Well, you know, I said yes real quick, maybe too quick. I remember 2 years ago when Kevin Whiteman, the head coach at Frankfurt, said, boy, I would love to win just one state championship. My career would be good. Mm-hmm.

0: probably won that one at 14-0. Came back, won another one at 14-0. Now they're 6-0. And he's thinking, well, why not win three in a row, you know? So that's a great story there.
1: You got High School Sports Line coming up tonight. Give me 20 and what you got on the show.
0: Eddie Smolder from Winfield, and that's a ball club that's turned things around. They are currently 4-2 on the season. We've got Eddie Smolder. Then we're going to have Bridgeport head golf coach Chris Kerr. They just won the Class AAA State Golf Championship yesterday. Marcus Law from Spring Mills will join us. Gavin Locko. Gavin Locko played wide receiver for the Huntington Highlanders, went on to play at Dayton, and he's currently just last week became the leading reception all-time leader at Dayton. So we're going to talk with him. We'll talk with Jamie Newman, first-year head coach at Liberty High School, and we'll wrap it up with Mark Caesar, head coach at John Marshall.
1: 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Fred, thanks a lot. Okay, we'll be back after this.
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8: 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We can handle that kind of noise. Back home, the noise is different. It seems like everyone's talking all at once and over each other because they just want to be heard. They're taking selfies and oversharing. But we know that it's not about hearing. It's about listening. Listening to what's actually happening with our fellow veterans. Understanding each other because we share the same experiences, the same vocabulary, following the same paths that others have walked. 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
9: Welcome back to Metro News Midday. On the program tomorrow, we're going to talk about that West Virginia rebate program where you can find out if you can get new appliances, like your stove, refrigerator, HVAC systems, all sorts of stuff. They'll come into your home. They'll look and see how energy efficient it is. Clay Stevens is going to join us because he says the program has had so much success now. They really, really need contractors, Dave. They need people that can come in and help do this work. And the state will help you if you need your license or you need to kind of get your feet on the ground, supplies, all that kind of stuff. There's a path forward. So it's not just about the energy rebate program. It's about kind of some of the additional things that are needed as a result of all that.
1: That and more coming up on tomorrow's show. Hotline coming up on many of these same Metro News stations. For Amanda Bear, and I'm Dave Allen. We'll see you tomorrow. Till then, have fun and love somebody.
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10: A warning to California from the Justice Department. Lisa Brady, Fox News. It's part of an effort to prevent non-citizens from voting.
11: Acting Deputy Attorney General Trent McOtter writing to California elections officials asking them to review a list of people the Department of Justice believes may have received mail-in ballots for the upcoming November election despite not being U.S. citizens. The DOJ giving the state 48 hours to determine the citizenship status of individuals whose names are listed on a password-protected thumb drive.
10: Fox's Kristen Goodwin. And the warning says where verification is not possible yet, those ballots should be segregated for now. California's attorney general has said their voting procedures are fully secure. President Trump keeps urging Republicans to turn out for the midterms like he's on the ballot. Heading next to a small airport in Bullhead City, Arizona.
12: This is intentional. This wasn't an accident. The president chose this remote part of Arizona because it also hit media markets in three different states, as well as in Arizona, Nevada, and Eastern California. The president overnighted in Las Vegas after a whirlwind day of travel even further west, as he was in Alaska. And he told voters last night at the rally that he believes the only way the GOP is going to have a chance in 3 weeks is that he puts himself front and center.
10: Fox's Mark Meredith, another Trump rally set for tonight in Montana, as he also tries to counter Democrat criticism on the economy. There's no relief in the latest inflation reading, a bit hotter than expected. Consumer prices up 3.7% year over year, thanks mainly to higher fuel prices. Food prices were flat in September. An ongoing legal fight over continued deployment of National Guard troops in Washington, D.C.
13: We cannot allow ourselves to become numb to having military in the streets of the nation's capital.
10: D.C. Attorney General Brian Schwab calls the deployment illegal and unconstitutional. Three judges on a D.C. Circuit of Appeals are considering presidential authority on this issue. 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
10: The Pope is recovering from lung cancer surgery.
17: Leo XIV is eating regularly and has already begun walking and doing respiratory exercises. That from his two doctors who have provided new information following yesterday's operation. They say blood tests and an X-ray have confirmed a normal post-operative recovery. A growth on the Pope's lung discovered in a routine checkup turned out to be cancer. Surgeons removed part of Leo's right lung, but we're still waiting to hear whether tests show if the cancerous cells were contained or had already spread. Jonathan Savage, Fox News.
10: Netflix plans to lay off about 6% of its workforce as part of wider organizational changes. The co-CEOs announcing cuts in a memo to employees today. They say the company's product, tech, legal, and human resources teams would be the most impacted. The company maintains business strong, but needs to prioritize resources for future growth. They are facing stiff competition growing in the streaming space. An interim baseball manager gets to keep the job. The Phillies giving Don Mattingly a 2-year contract after he led them to the playoffs. Alex Cora, who won a World Series with the Red Sox in 2018, reportedly turned

0: down that job. The Houston Astros need a new manager.
1: The Astros parting ways with manager Joe Espada after deciding not to renew his expiring contract. Houston won the American League West with an 81-81 record and became the first team in Major League Baseball history to reach the postseason without a winning record. But the Stros were then swept by the Chicago White Sox in two games in the wild card series. Espada spent 3 years as the manager in Houston. The team also parted company with their general manager, Dana Brown, in late August. Frank Lanza, Fox News.
0: Deepening red on Wall Street. The Dow's now down 266. The NASDAQ down 548. And Lisa Brady, Fox News.
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4: 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Cloudy tonight with scattered late night rain, overnight low 65. Thursday, cloudy with additional showers and thunderstorms, highs tomorrow 76. Friday, cloudy with scattered showers, daytime high 75. And then for Saturday, morning rain, then partly cloudy, high Saturday 48. It's your Metro News AccuWeather on the WJLS News Network.

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1: All right. Hello, West Virginia. 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
2: Dot com.
1: How are we doing?
3: We're
1: all in our places with bright, shining faces and ready to go once again.
3: Yeah, that sounds right.
1: Day. You know, so here we go. Wednesday edition of the show.
3: It is entirely too uncomfortably hot outside.
1: Yeah, I know.
3: It's very oddly warm.
1: Who do we talk to about that?
3: I don't know. It's like, I don't mind the warm weather. Don't get me wrong, but I don't need it to be 90 degrees and humid.
1: Yeah.
3: You know, it could be a little cooler than that.
2: Someone whose name rhymes with frying shoes.
1: it's 82 degrees outside. 82 is
3: and it feels way hotter. Yeah, I don't know why. Maybe it's just because it's been cooler.
1: Coop, I got to tell you, man.
3: What'd I do?
1: You know, I got to thank you.
3: Oh, you're
1: welcome. I got to thank you so much. Last night, I was doing stuff with Linda, and I put my phone down for a while, and when I picked it up, you had sent me a couple of messages, and you were talking to me about one thing, and then you mentioned just casually that you were watching the Oasis documentary.
3: Oh, my gosh. It was a religious experience.
1: So after Linda went to bed, I kept the volume down. And I think I'm going to need to watch it again this time.
3: With the volume up.
1: I'm going to need to watch it again with the volume up. But I think I'm also going to need to watch it with closed caption.
3: Oh, for sure. I turned those on right away. You kidding me? You can't understand what I'm talking.
1: What are these dudes talking about?
3: Yeah, you got to have the closed captions on.
1: Yeah, it's sort of like that conversation that you have with somebody you don't understand and you just keep nodding like like you do. But I watched it last night. I didn't realize it was even available for streaming.
3: It came out on Friday, yeah.
1: Yeah.
3: It was on my stuff to do this weekend, and I didn't get a chance to, random Tuesday night.
1: So
3: What'd you think?
1: Two things. It's really not as much a documentary as it is a concert film.
3: It's a little of both, right? It's like a mini documentary before each live performance. Yeah. Like it kind of tells a little story.
1: Yeah, yeah. I enjoyed it. I think I especially enjoyed the early rehearsals. I really enjoyed that part, and I felt like when they had the two brothers together, I could have had more of that. I'm thinking that conversation, that interview must not have been that long. I could have used a little more of that.
3: Did you watch it till its end?
1: All the way, yes.
3: Because the thing that I thought was striking about it, number one, I thought maybe the coolest thing about it was how they built up the anticipation for Liam showing up at audition.
1: Right.
3: Or at rehearsal. You're right. It's like, is he going to show? What's going to happen? This is going to be volatile. He shows up, he slays it, and then ends up just being fine for the entire thing.
1: Yeah, he's fine.
3: And then I thought the most noteworthy thing is at the end of the thing, I mean, they're shouting love at each other.
1: Yeah.
3: It's not like, hey, this was a business arrangement that we were able to get through and it's going to be fine. They're like, hey, we're close now. Our kids are close. They're best friends. We're hanging out like we never did before. We're exchanging text messages. Like, I'm surprised that thing went out, and with all the Oasis fans and stuff that I follow, that there wasn't more said about that. I mean, that seemed like, I know it was a movie, but that seemed like a legitimate burying of the hatchet. They even said so much. It's like, it's over. Like, the animosity's over.
1: I can tell that I really liked it because the moment it was over, I went back and I watched all the extras all the way through.
3: Oh, yeah. There's some performances that you can go down there and see, but man, how about those crowds?
1: Yeah, that, and you know what? I was really surprised that there wasn't more crowd footage from the shows in the United States.
3: I have a feeling there might be something else coming down the pike for that.
1: Maybe.
3: But the thing that really, and again, I'm a big fan of the band, so I was kind of anticipating this sort of thing. There had been rumors in Oasis circles for years that Liam had kind of lost his voice, that he couldn't sing right anymore.
2: Liam.
3: But you know what he did, though? He dominated.
1: He did dominate.
3: It was amazing. He comes out and just from the first audition and then from the very first performance, he goes out and just rips the thing. And it's suddenly like, I thought people said this guy had a problem with his voice. He just crushed it.
1: No, he's a great front man, and that comes through in the doc.
3: And I thought the way they set that up with Noel was great. It was like, you know, he's the best frontman of his generation. I wasn't sure what to expect. And then it cut to like the first performance, and it was like, oh, that's what to expect.
1: There was a lot of aspects of it that I really, really liked. Near the end, somebody said something about parents passed down their love of Oasis to their children. And that kind of hit me hard because, I don't know, Oasis has been around for a while. I really don't want to see them as like an oldies act. You know what I mean? I mean, there was no talk of the solo projects last night, which was okay. I didn't miss that. But I think I would have liked some sort of an indication that maybe in the future there's going to be some live music or a new record. And there was none of that, too.
3: Well, they have announced they're going on a tour again next year.
1: Right.
3: 2027.
1: But with no new music.
3: They're split in that camp. Yeah. Noel says maybe, Liam says not, but Noel's the songwriter. So
1: that's right.
3: You have no idea as far as that goes. If Noel wants to write new music, he probably will.
2: But that's what Liam wants.
1: That's what we all want. So is Oasis going forward? Are they going to be like Guns N' Roses? They're just going to constantly tour and there'll be no new songs? Or
3: I kind of have a feeling, oh, who knows about the new songs thing? Yeah, I mean, that's something that's like, and especially I don't think we get it quite as much in the States as over in the UK, but I mean, those songs are like icons. Yeah. You know, I mean, why do you really want to come out with anything new when you have legitimately three songs that are sung at like every get together or whatever? You know, I mean, you sort of have that national zeitgeist there. It's hard to tell.
1: It was good. And
3: very well done.
1: I think one of the things they did well, was they made the audience members part of the show.
3: Yeah, I really liked that.
1: Yeah, they were really
3: Everybody had like their little story, and it showed you the international appeal because they went from like Japan to Ireland and all these different places, and everybody had like their little story about, been waiting for this for 30 years.
1: So for those of you who haven't watched it, and like I say, I forgot he was even on Disney. Oh, it's on Hulu technically. So check it out. It's streaming right now if you have a subscription to Hulu or Disney Plus. All right, yesterday we talked about stuff we like to collect.
3: Yeah.
1: And Ryan just mentioned in passing what he likes to collect, and that really resonated with the Ryan stands in our audience.
2: Mm-hmm.
1: And so he's brought some things.
2: Yes.
1: Brought some things.
2: I have curated a collection of prized pieces.
1: Mm-hmm. And you've got them in a, for those of you who are watching on YouTube or Facebook Live or the Metro News TV app,
2: a WVSU bookstore tote bag that I got when I bought my textbooks at West Virginia State.
1: Very, very nice.
3: Ryan, wearing a blue shirt, holds up.

0: that is black with yellow lettering.
1: So
2: this is going to be a very visual intensive segment. So if you don't already, tune into the Metro News TV app. So, why don't you?
3: There we go.
1: Hey, by the way, show Coop your notes.
3: Oh, I saw them. He was in here. Oh, yeah. I saw them.
2: I've gotten entire.
1: Show the viewers your notes on this.
2: I've gotten entire.
3: I expressed that now. I finally found out how to get Ryan to do work.
1: Yeah, I was going to say. Yeah. I said those notes are great. If you can bring the, if you can fly this plane and land it in 75 seconds, I'm good to go. So let's. Oh, and there's music.
2: Yes,
1: there's,
2: yes,
1: there's
2: yes,
1: music.
3: A point cue. A point cue.
1: Here we go. So a little music reveal. So what are we going to? Are we going to do like a an unboxing here or what's
2: this? Two of these are completely mint,
1: okay,
2: unopened.
1: Okay.
2: Coop, do you have the music?
3: Yep, I was waiting for your cue.
1: Okay.
3: Oh, was that it?
2: Go ahead and play it, please.
1: was that it?
2: Let's begin, shall we?
1: Let's begin.
2: First off, Jet Jaguar, 1973. Featured in the... He's a robot featured in the movie Godzilla vs. Megalon. His design had a very strange development to it. Toho, the studio behind Godzilla, initially had a contest where children would submit designs for a monster. And the winning design, a young boy submitted a robot called Red Arone. They developed the suit for it, but the kid said he did not like it because the colors didn't match.
1: Purchase price?
2: Oh, I forget.
3: So Ryan has a new box that's colorful with several colors blended into the front that says Jet Jaguar.
1: Current value.
2: Current value? I don't know.
3: You need to get the select guys in here to commentate on it as we went along.
1: I know.
2: Here's the figure itself.
3: Nice.
2: It has a little plastic filling to prevent friction during delivery.
1: Oh, nice.
2: Nice articulation of the legs.
3: Ryan is holding up...
2: Nice articulation of the arms.
3: Ryan's holding up a definite collectible action figure and not a toy.
2: Yes, not a toy at all.
1: So could that sit on a bookshelf or does it have to stand?
2: Probably stand.
1: Probably stand.
2: Comes with interchangeable hands.
3: It's important.
1: Oh.
3: My daughter would love that.
1: All right.
2: Now, okay. Moving on to the next one.
1: Okay, one more time. What was the name of that?
2: Jet Jaguar.
1: Jet Jaguar.
2: From the movie Godzilla vs. Megalon in 1973.
1: All right, let's go to our next.
2: Let's go to something a bit more contemporary.
3: Okay. Remind you, this is a Metro News first, ladies and gentlemen.
1: That's right. Unboxing.
2: The Gundam Ariel featured in Mobile Suit Gundam, The Witch from Mercury in, I want to say it was 2018.
1: Okay.
2: I'm not sure. I'll get back to you.
1: Where are these purchased from?
2: I get them from a distributor called Big Bad Toy Store, which is out of Milwaukee, I want to say.
1: Okay. All
2: right. I might be wrong. But this one is piloted by the protagonist, Suleta Mercury, and is also inhabited by the spirits of her dead sisters.
1: Nice.
2: Very, very heartwarming story. So this comes from a long, storied franchise. The design is reminiscent of older Gundam designs and is generally well-liked by the fan base. Now, let me open this one up for you.
1: By the way, you still have time to tune in on YouTube and Facebook Live and the Metro News
3: I see the live numbers just going through the roof.
2: Yes, and you can also notice the box is bigger. That's because, unlike Jet Jaguar, this one has more accessories.
1: Oh, nice.
2: I didn't really give a good shot when Jet Jaguar was coming out.
1: We were all excited.
2: But this is how it comes packaged. Right. You see, you have the figure, all the accessories. This one's got a bunch. I think I got this for like $80.
1: Current value?
2: Probably still $80.
1: Okay.
2: This one's not rare yet.
4: My water bottle.
1: Oh.
3: That's next to the equipment.
1: Yeah, I'm not supposed to have that in here.
2: It's fine. It's fine. It's
1: okay.
2: Fine.
1: Close one.
2: So stall for me, Dave, while I open this.
1: Here we go. This is the first unboxing.
3: Yeah, the first time we're going to do this.
1: Show.
3: By the way, for those of you that used to Wednesday programs, Abrar Ahidi was a late scratch today.
1: Yeah, late scratch to the lineup today, but we've got to pick one.
3: Yeah, we'll do a pick one.
1: We got to pick one. Instead.
3: Abrar is on that TV thing now, and like she was ready to go with us, and then they're like, "Hey, we have an emergency TV show. We need to."
1: Hey,
3: to
1: at
3: record.
1: Least she let us know.
3: Yeah, but, true.
1: And the other thing is, Dave Bryan from Steeler Depot. We were worried about him yesterday. I talked to him last night after the show. He's making an emergency appearance on the program today at 4
3: o'clock. You've got to have him on after a win somehow or another.
1: That's right. Got him at 4 o'clock. Continue,
2: here,
1: Ryan.
2: The Gundam Ariel. A bit smaller than Jet Jaguar. Most of these average around 6 inches in height, but you can see off-white, almost grayish coloring. light blue, baby blue, even if you're bold enough. But if we had more time, I would have assembled all the funny little bits that it comes with to make it look better, but time.
3: This reminds me of Dayton Attenborough.
1: You know, it's like
3: yeah. instead of a nature doc, it's like a collector's
1: doc. Hey, you know what? I wasn't all that really keen on this, but now I want to know what else is in the bag. What else you got in there?
2: Now,
1: what's in there?
2: This one. Now, it's not all Japanese franchises. Well, kind of. This one's a bit of a weird gray area.
1: Okay.
2: But this one is definitely going to be recognizable to our mostly American audience.
3: Mostly.
1: Mostly.
3: Not 100%.
2: Oh. The Dino Megazord from Mighty Morphin Power Rangers.
3: Can't forget that.
2: Classic Saturday morning cartoon. No, not a cartoon. It was a live action show. My bad.
1: Simple.
2: Now, this
1: classic.
2: One... This one is technically not an unboxing because this is not mint. I display this on my shelf at home.
1: Current value?
2: I don't know.
1: Okay.
2: But probably at least 100 maybe. Here, Dave, take a look at this.
1: Okay, give me that. All right. Oh,
2: tell us what it says.
1: Well, it's in Japanese.
2: That shouldn't stop you. So, the Dino Megazord, here's the thing about Power Rangers. Before it was localized in the West as Power Rangers, it was originally a Japanese series called Kyoryu Sentai Zyuranger, which translates to Dinosaur Squadron Beast Ranger. And the Megazord in particular is called the Shinkai Gatai Daizujin, which translates to Evolution Fusion Great Beast God. Very cool.
1: Finally had a nickel for every time I've said that.
3: Yeah. Yeah.
2: It also,
1: by the way,
3: it's like my dream last night.
1: Hey, I just give you a heads up. You got about 120 seconds before Jeff gets in here, so you're gonna have to clean up all your toys before he comes in.
2: Also, comes with a sword.
1: Oh, that is.
2: And
1: nice.
2: The sword comes with.
1: Oh, is she
2: effects.
1: Oh,
2: it's great.
1: Now you got my attention.
3: I know, right?
1: More than ever.
2: Yeah, that's all the ones I brought for
1: well,
2: today.
1: Well, that was definitely really interesting.
3: Man,
1: that was really good.
3: I feel like I learned something today, which isn't something I can say every day on this show.
1: That's true. You know, when we came up with the topic of the day yesterday about what kind of stuff do you collect, and, you know, just in a passing thought, I thought, you know, Ryan might like this subject.
3: Yeah, yeah.
1: He liked it a lot more than I thought, so that's really, really cool.
2: Yeah, now I got to clean up.
1: Well,
2: so, sorry if I make a bunch of noise while I'm doing
1: that. That's okay. Well, I'm going to leave your mic on because I think the listeners want the full experience. Oh, we've come to the end of the performance.
3: Yeah. We got the audience.
1: A couple of other things as we come back to more of the stuff we normally cover. Why did they wait to announce the naming rights of the arena here in town?
2: Oh, we're just going to go back to normal, not even acknowledge
1: what
2: I did?
1: We're going back to... I told you to get your toys cleaned up before Jeff got
3: in here. The best way to normalize is just to pretend like it's part of the normal day.
1: So yesterday, literally, Hey, Jeff. So normally, we get big stories, and we try to break them on our show. Well, we got the naming rights for the arena here in town. The story broke... Detective Jack had the story like 6:15 yesterday. So that's the subject of the question of the day.
3: Okay.
1: So let's go ahead and roll that bad boy out.
3: We can do
2: that. Could you hand me the instruction manual over there?
1: Oh, I thought that was a gift for me.
2: No. That's a collector's item.
1: Okay.
2: It's like the things they put records in.
1: You can't resell unless all that stuff's in the package. Question of the day, and it's sponsored by Selengo Law. So the Charleston Coliseum and Convention Center is now officially becoming the Vandalia Health Center. The Charleston Coliseum and Convention Center is now officially becoming the Vandalia Health Center, previously renamed following a nearly $98 million renovation project back in 2018. So here is the question of the day. What's your reaction to the new name? Any suggestions for a nickname? And what stadium or arena do you still call by its original name, no matter the current naming rights? That's what we've got today. Question of the day, sponsored by Selengo Law. What's your reaction to the new name? Any suggestions for a nickname? What stadium or arena do you still call by its original name, no matter the current naming rights?
3: I love this question. And one question I had for you real quick before we get to Jeff. Is there any place that is completely new that you still call by the old stadium's name.
1: Oh,
3: because I think there's some places like that that I do. Like, does Fulton County Stadium still exist? I think the Braves play somewhere wholly different, right?
1: It's like two stadiums.
3: Yeah, right.
1: Ago.
3: So I still am like, hey, down at Fulton County Stadium.
1: That's right. That's right. Yeah, that's two stadiums ago.
3: Yeah, well, I grew up with that on the Superstation.
1: The ballpark that the Braves just closed. They were in there for like 20 years. I mean, I never even got to drive there before they moved. So that's the question of the day. What's your reaction to the new name? Any suggestions for a nickname? And I got a few, by the way. And what stadium or arena do you still call by its original name, no matter the current naming rights? To respond, text those in, 304-TALK-304, 304-8255, 304. Tweet me, I'm on Exit Weekly, WEEKLEY. All right, Jeff, what do you think of... What do you think's going on with Ryan?
5: Yeah, this looks like Christmas morning at my house when my boys were preteens. That's kind of what it looks like.
2: I'm almost done
1: repackaging. Take your time. I turned your microphone back on so the listeners can get the full effect.
2: Yeah.
1: Jeff, what do you got in the news?
5: We do have a tragic story, Dave. We've just got this from state police. So there were a group of eight University of Cincinnati students who were in Tucker County over the weekend hiking. They're a member of their mountaineering club. And one of them got separated as they tried to cross a swollen creek, and his body has been located. And so tragic story there. He's 21 years old, Thomas Donnelly from the University of Cincinnati. Search began Sunday afternoon. The waters were high. The body was recovered then late Monday. We got the information today from state police.
1: All right. So that story is posted at the website.
5: Yes.
1: All right, Jeff. Thank you.
5: Okay.
1: Let's take a quick break. We're coming back with more in just a moment. Stay tuned.
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11: 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It was like we had a light to show us the path ahead. Whenever new challenges came up, their guidance helped us figure out our next step. We still have tough days, but now we have direction.

0: West Virginia Metro News, I'm Jeff Chink, and state police say the body of a University of Cincinnati student has been recovered in Tucker County. Troopers say 21-year-old Thomas Donnelly of Cincinnati was in the county last weekend hiking with seven other UC students. They attempted to cross a swollen South Red Creek Sunday morning when Donnelly slipped and fell and was carried downstream. A search began. His body recovered Monday afternoon. You can read more at WVMetroNews.com. Logan Middle School principal Brian Kidd isn't on the job today after he was arrested on school property Tuesday on charges of public intoxication and child neglect. A statement from Logan County School says Kidd is no longer in that position as an investigation continues. Significant moves today by the State Board of Education when it comes to the state school aid funding formula. First, the board heard a State Department of Education proposed bill to change the funding formula. Board members say the proposed bill can serve as a starting point of discussions in the next legislative session with state lawmakers. In a related move, the state board says it believes the current funding formula is unconstitutional. Board member Scott Rotruck reading from a motion earlier today.
1: That our school funding formula fails to adequately address challenges that geographically isolated small rural schools have. As a result of a school funding formula that relies predominantly on enrollment to the exclusion of other factors that should be weighted and addressed.
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0: Boosting of the ranks for the Charleston Fire Department, 9 new members. They graduated from the Fire Academy and were sworn in earlier today. Captain David Hodges.
5: 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So it's a big milestone for them.
0: And that will boost the fire department ranks in the capital city. From the Metro News Anchor Desk, I'm Jeff Jenkins.
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0: All right, welcome back. We're all still kind of recovering. Ryan brought props.
1: He did.
0: He brought props.
1: Yeah, that was impressive.
0: Yeah, it was impressive.
1: It was very impressive.
0: You know what worked? The music.
1: Yeah. He did a good job.
0: He did a great job.
1: A better job picking something public domain. I didn't have to deal with any heartburn there.
0: I know. That's very important to you. I know.
1: Yes, it is.
0: I know. So we'll get the Sound of Sports rolling here in just a sec. We will take a break. And, you know, things are a little bit different on Wednesdays. Okay. Things are a little bit different on Wednesdays. On Wednesday, the On the State file gets cracked open at 2:50.
1: Yes.
0: So it comes an hour earlier. Yeah, folks, on, you know, full disclosure, we're still trying to get used to being in a new time slot, 2 to 5. So it's a process. It's a process. So we'll do On This Date. That'll be around in 15 minutes. In the 3 o'clock hour, Fred Persinger is going to be here. You know, one of the things I want to talk to Fred about is I noticed in the power rank,

0: rankings this week that come out on Monday at WVMetroNews.com in high school football. The top four teams in Quad A are all on the road this week. Top four. So which one or none should be on upset alert? So we'll talk a little bit about that.
1: That'll be good.
0: Yeah, so we'll get that going. 3:33 today, we've got a pick one. Abra Arohidi's a late scratch to the show. We'll get her back next week. 4 o'clock hour, Dave Bryant from Steeler Depot will be here. Tony Caridi is coming by at 4:33. We got a lot of stuff to talk to about Tony. You know, one thing we really haven't talked too much about WVU sports this week is, Coop, you realize they got a men's and women's soccer doubleheader on Friday? That sounds pretty interesting.
1: That does sound interesting, especially as popular as those have become at the university of late.
0: The women will play first, and then the men will play. I'm sure this has probably happened in the past. I'm sure somebody knows about that, but I don't. You know, I can't remember the last time they had a women's and men's doubleheader. I don't know if they do that every year, but I think it's pretty interesting.
1: Yeah, that is nice.
0: So let's get our question of the day reset. The Charleston Coliseum and Convention Center is now the Vandalia Health Center. Question of the day, and it's sponsored too, by the way, by Selango Law. What's your reaction to the new name? Any suggestions for a nickname? What stadium or arena do you still call by its original name, no matter the current naming rights? To respond, text those in, 304-TALK, 304-304-8255, 304. I'm on Exit Weekly, W-E-E-K-L-E-Y. Let's see, here's Ed. Dave, Charleston Civic Center is the best name. I still call Pittsburgh's football stadium Heinz Field. Jody on X, Dave, I'm not in favor of it. Maybe I'll get used to it. I still call it the Civic Center. Maybe name it the Civ. I will always call the WVU Coliseum the Coliseum. This is a great question. Mountaineers are always free. Dave, this new name sounds like a hospital. Snark Tank. It sounds too much like a healthcare facility. Maybe they should have gone with something other than center. Okay. All right. So you got any nickname suggestions, Coop? For the Vandalia Health Center, because I got a couple.
1: What was yours? Vandy H?
0: I got a couple here. Let me see. Maybe I wrote these down. First of all, the Vandy.
1: The Vandy.
0: Okay, you can call it the Vandy, or you could call it the Vandy H, or the Van, or the Van down by the river. Okay, did you like that?
1: Yeah.
0: Or if you want to just if you just want to abbreviate that, you could call it the TVDBTR. The TVDBTR, that stands for the Van Down by the River. You could just call it the Civic Center. I mean, we don't take change well here in the Valley, okay?
1: What about just the V?
0: You could just call it the Old Civic Center or the Civic Center, or you could call it the New Arena, which is technically not, but you could call it the New Arena. The Health Center. Or just the Vandalia, you know, you could call it that. So there's a few options. Personally, the first one that came to my mind was the Vandy H.
1: We talked about yesterday.
0: Yeah, right. I kind of like that. We need nicknames. There's a lot of syllables there. But that is the focus of the question of the day, that the arena's name is changing again for the second time in a decade. The Charleston Coliseum and Convention Center is now the Vandalia Health Center. What's your reaction to the new name? Any suggestions for a nickname? And what stadium or arena do you still call by its original name, no matter the current naming rights? And there are a lot of examples of that. A couple of them, like Arrowhead Stadium, Mile High, you know, the Boston Garden.
1: I mean, now, there's certain... I find that this question probably, at least among certain of those among us, mimics how we feel about bowl games.
0: Right.
1: And like bowl games that you still just call whatever they're called instead of whatever corporate designation that it's been called now.
0: The Holiday Bowl.
1: And, you know. Yeah, exactly. Like I think that it probably closely mimics like sort of that feeling. And there's some places though, like the Rose Bowl has never changed. Like it's never sold out. Is it changed? Has it sold out to advertising at all, or is it still just the Rose Bowl?
0: You know what? I think it has never changed.
1: So it's just still the Rose Bowl.
0: I think like it's the Rose Bowl presented by AT&T.
1: Well, that's the name of the bowl, or is that? I mean, the stadium itself.
0: Oh, I think it's still the Rose Bowl.
1: And the Orange is the Orange Bowl still exist, or did they tear that down?
0: There you go. There you go. The Orange Bowl is gone. But when you see where they play, you know where Miami plays football, you still think, hey, it might be the Orange Bowl. You know, how about this? Paul Brown Stadium. Paul Brown Stadium in Cincinnati. Do you know what its corporate name is?
1: No idea.
0: Paycor. It's been the Paycor Stadium for the last 4 years. Mile High in Denver. If you said, we have a game this weekend at Empower Field, would you have any idea that was actually Mile High Stadium?
1: We have no clue.
0: Because it's Empower Field at Mile High. And then that you had the Boston Garden, which was briefly the Fleet Center, but now is TD Garden. So when I see a game that the Celtics are playing in home, I still kind of call it the Boston Garden. Anyway, those are examples. Hey, let's jump in and do a little bit of the sound of sports here. And we'll start with college football. WVU hosts Cincinnati at noon on Saturday in Morgantown. The Bearcats are coming off an off week, while the Mountaineers have dropped three straight Big 12 conference games. And in the process, lost the script on defense. Defensive coordinator Zach Alley says personnel changes on that side of the football are coming this weekend.
2: You know, I think I told everybody, like, it's an open job. I mean, ain't nobody solidified as a starter. We aren't good enough to say you got, you know, 11 starters out there. So we'll try and put the guys, you know, that are the most athletic guys we can to give us an opportunity in positions that, you know, we feel like they can be successful.
0: Cincinnati's 4-1, and like the Mountaineers, they like to run the football. UC's third in the Big 12, rushing for 230 yards a game, while the WVU rushing defense is ranked dead last in the league. Here's Cincinnati's Scott Satterfield on Saturday's matchup with WVU.
3: For us, going on the road again, second back-to-back, I mean, it's obviously a challenge for us and a tough place to go play in West Virginia. And we went there a couple years ago, or a few years ago. So, but, you know, a lot of respect for how his teams play. They're always physical, and they get after it. So, but looking forward to it, looking forward to this week and getting back into play.
0: Mountaineers are still a 1.5-point favorite over the Bearcats at the moment. At Marshall, Tony Gibson's Herds dropped back-to-back games in the Sun Belt, had six turnovers in the loss to Coastal Carolina last Saturday. The Herd hosts South Alabama next Tuesday on ESPN2, and Gibson says the quarterback battle is wide open between Carlos Del Rio Wilson, Zion Turner, and Khalil Wilkins.
4: It's a three-man competition right now. They're competing, and that's not the only spot on the field. We got some other guys that aren't playing up to the standard of what we need them to play. And, you know, so every job right now is open for business, and we're going to get the best guys. And, again, we have some extra days in. Today we went some good on good work, not worried about, again, we're working on us. So it was good to see ones-on-ones, twos-on-twos, and guys competing. And so we're going to keep it rolling. And next Tuesday night, we'll see who the first guy out is at quarterback.
0: Hockey now. It was a frozen frenzy on Tuesday with all 32 NHL teams in action in Chicago. The Pens opened a four-game road trip with a 5-3 loss to the Blackhawks. Sidney Crosby scored his first two goals of the season. But after Sid tied the game at 3 in the third, Timo Teravainen scored the eventual game winner from a tough angle with just over 4 minutes to play.
5: Played in. Renzel knocks that down. Hot pass. Smith off his hip. Gets it to Ryan Green. He'll gain the zone. Drop it off to Teravainen. Shot on goal. Scores! Teravainen fools Murashaw from a sharp angle. Gets his second of the game. And Timo Teravainen makes it 4-3 Hawks.
0: They would end. They would add an empty netter. The Pens move on to Denver to take on Colorado on Friday night. Here's Sidney Crosby on the loss to the Blackhawks last night in Chicago.
6: Wasn't our best, but I think did enough to, you know, to be in the game. And, you know, you don't play hockey that way, though. I mean, you got to play the right way, and you leave it up to chance, and that's what happened tonight.
0: In Raleigh, the Caps were beaten by the Hurricanes 4-2. Andrei Sevnenkov scored a pair of goals, including the game winner, with 6 minutes left in the third.
7: It's a power ball, power play. Is Carolina going to work out in front? Svechnikov, he scores! It's a power play goal! What a backhand! And that is how you cash in! It's 3-2 Carolina!
0: This was the last scheduled visit to Raleigh for the Caps, Alex Ovechkin, who got a standing ovation early in the first. Ovi was the number one pick in the 04 NHL draft held in Raleigh all those years ago. The Caps host Montreal tonight in D.C. And in Columbus, the Blue Jackets lost to the Panthers 7-3. Huge night for the Tkachuk brothers. Matthew matched a franchise record with five assists. Brady Tkachuk had a natural hat trick in the third. A second period.

0: Coyle. Persisto goes low to high to Jones. Jones cutting, passing. Brady Tkachuk, Seth Jones, Matthew Tkachuk in the middle. Reinhart just missed, and a follow-up score. And the Panthers have a 3-1 lead. It's a natural hat trick for Brady Tkachuk.
1: The Blue Jackets lose for the third time in four games. They'll try to get back on track when they host the Rangers on Saturday night. Speaking of the Blue Jackets, the Wheeling Nailers are now affiliated with Columbus, and opening night for the Nailers is Saturday, October 24th, against Toledo. 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
3: Don't stop prescription Eliquis without asking your doctor. 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Eliquis can cause serious and potentially fatal bleeding. 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
4: All right, welcome back. About 9 minutes till the hour, and a little early today. Let's crack open the On This Date file. Let's go ahead and do this. This is a kind of an interesting situation. Got a couple of Buckeyes having birthdays today. Keith Byers. Oh, man, what a good running back. At Ohio State, then with the Dolphins and the Patriots. 63 years old today, Jimmy Jackson. He could fill it up. Great player for the Buckeyes. Then on to the NBA with the Mavericks and the Sixers. 58 years old, Joe Girardi. Played for the Yankees, managed the Yankees, managed the Phillies. He's having a birthday today. He's 62 years old. Charlie Joyner, great wide receiver from Louisiana with the Oilers, the Bengals, the Chargers. Al Oliver, one of my favorite Pirates of all time. Came up as a first baseman, then converted into a center fielder, seven-time All-Star. Just, not that far from here, born in Portsmouth, Ohio. He's 80 years old today. Here's Scoops singling off Mets starter Tom Seaver on opening day at Shea, 1972.
5: Oliver's the one that says, I want to play every day. Roberto Clemente. Fastball, and there's the first base hit of the 1972 season.
4: Nice. Al Oliver, great player, still around, 80 years old today. Happy birthday, Scoops. That's great. Having a birthday today, how about Stephen A. Smith? Coop, would you like to guess how old Stephen A. is? How about a guess?
6: Oh, geez, man. That's 61.
4: Oh, 59. Oh, pretty
6: okay.
4: Close.
6: Not too far.
4: Okay. I know you're going to be surprised by this. Here he is being upset about something.
7: What?
4: Are you talking about?
7: The number one reason I'm upset is because of these damn New York Knickerbockers.
4: There you go. I think that sums him up pretty well. Stephen A. Smith, happy birthday. I played basketball at Winston-Salem State. Stephen A. Smith, 59 years old today. Entertainers and other people, Ralph Lauren is 87 today. Thomas Dolby, she blinded me with science, 68 years old today. Cliff Richard is 86 years old today. And Natalie Maines of the Chicks is 52. On this date, 2007, man, this is unbelievable. It was 19 years ago that Keeping Up with the Kardashians debuted.
8: All right, we're ready.
9: No. We're ready.
10: Here. The wind, you guys. Is this necessary?
11: Go change.
10: Awful. No, that is not cute.
12: Yeah, go on.
13: I need someone to make me laugh.
10: Where's Kim?
14: Kim is always late.
15: Come here.
16: Get out of our way.
17: Stop. Jealous.
13: Enough.
10: Stop. Enough.
8: That's it. We're done.
13: Money.
4: Wow, we've been dealing with the Kardashians for nearly a generation. That's 19 years ago. From music on this date, 1968, the Beatles' White Album is completed. Here's a rare radio commercial for the White Album.
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19: 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May it serve you well.
20: Look for the Beatles' new album from Capitol Records at your favorite record store. Right now, from the album, here's my old buddy Rocky Raccoon. One time.
4: All right. So we'll get back to you on that. So the Beatles' White Album completed on this date in 1968. John Lennon and Yoko Ono appeared on the Dick Cavett Show on this 3 years later, 1971. 1977, Kiss releases their second live album, Alive 2. Coop, hit me a little, will shock me from Ace Frehley.

All right, there you go. Well, Alive 2 from Kiss is rolled out on this date in 1977. All right, our musical birthday to the break today, Usher. Usher having a birthday, 48. We'll wrap up.

0: 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With your WJLS News Network news update, here is Fred Persinger II.
1: Four people are accused of stealing more than $1,800 in tools and other property from a building in Fayette County. According to a criminal complaint, David Atkins, Donald Scalise, Melissa Keeney, and Patsy Keeney are linked to the alleged theft reported March the 5th at Cannelton Trailer Park. Investigators say Atkins admitted helping remove property and trying to sell stolen screwdrivers. Scalise denied involvement. An air compressor was recovered and returned to its owner, but approximately $1,660 in property remained missing. The investigating officer requested charges of breaking and entering, conspiracy, and grand larceny against all four. Arrest records were available for Scalise and Patsy Keeney. The custody status of the other two was unclear. Monroe County Schools canceled all afternoon activities on Wednesday as a precaution following reports of bacterial skin infections in surrounding school communities and athletic programs. The district says the cancellation will allow crews to clean and disinfect athletic facilities, locker rooms, and shared equipment. Officials emphasize the move does not necessarily indicate a confirmed outbreak in Monroe County. Potential cases are still being reviewed. Parents are encouraged to check children for redness, swelling, painful bumps, sores, or drainage, and seek medical evaluation for concerning symptoms. Students with actively draining lesions cannot participate in athletics. The district says returning to sports depends on meeting health department requirements. A Mercer County man is jailed after allegations that he repeatedly sexually abused a child over more than 2 years. According to a criminal complaint, 25-year-old Derek Bailey is accused of abusing the child at a Lash Meat residence between July 2023 and December 2025. The child was 12 when the alleged abuse began. The Mercer County Sheriff's Office began investigating September 1st after the child's mother reported the allegations and provided Snapchat messages. Investigators say the child described repeated abuse during an October 8th forensic interview at Child Protect of Mercer County. Bailey is being held under $80,000 cash-only bond. If you see news happening, text NEWS to 35651 to submit a tip. That's your news update. I'm Fred Persinger II.
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4: Hour number one of our program today is down. Two more to go, however. We'll take a break for news here at the top of the hour. When we come back, we'll reset our question of the day. And I don't know about you, but I am ready to talk about some high school football. And thankfully, Fred Persinger is here to help me out with that. We're here until 5 o'clock this afternoon. This is Metro News, the voice of West Virginia.

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1: The Justice Department calls it a crisis. Lisa Brady, Fox News, as a federal fraud crackdown continues.
2: The sad truth confronting the United States is that criminals steal hundreds of billions of dollars every year from the taxpayer.
1: Assistant Attorney General Colin McDonald just announcing a nationwide tax fraud surge. More than 70 suspects accused of nearly a $500 million in cheating from the IRS. President Trump continues a midterm blitz in Arizona and Montana today after rallying in Alaska yesterday and defending the conflict with Iran, telling Fox's Matt Finn.
3: They won't have a nuclear weapon. If you want to see turmoil, let them have a nuclear weapon. They'd use it on the first day.
1: Higher fuel prices leading to a hotter inflation report for September. D.C. officials are asking an appeals court to order National Guard troops out of Washington.
4: Washington, D.C.'s Attorney General Brian Schwab argues the deployment of National Guard troops last summer was illegal and is urging an appeals court to end it.
5: The United States military should not be policing the streets of American cities.
4: Three judges on the D.C. Court of Appeals are now considering if President Trump has the authority to keep National Guard troops deployed as part of an anti-crime initiative. Lawyers for the administration says the president has broad and inherent authority from Congress over the use of the D.C. National Guard. D.C. argues that power is limited to quelling a riot or insurrection and still requires approval.
1: Fox's Jared Halpern at the White House. The president has argued Guard members have helped to reduce violent crime. British comedian Russell Brand on trial in London over rape and sexual assault charges. The 51-year-old has denied any non-consensual activity. He's accused of crimes against six women over a decade. One British prosecutor calling Brand ruthless and manipulative. 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
1: An airline passenger who went viral after being duct taped to his seat is indicted.
11: Wayne Lundeen faces up to 21 years behind bars. This week, the U.S. Attorney's Office for Maryland announced he's facing a host of charges, including interfering with a flight crew. The Arizona man forced an emergency landing at BW Airport. It happened during an American Airlines flight last month from Dallas to Newark, New Jersey. Other passengers claim Lundeen began hurling racial slurs and harassing flight attendants. He then allegedly tried to strangle the passenger sitting next to him. That's when others intervened. Lundeen's hands were zip-tied and he was duct-taped to his seat until the plane landed. The 67-year-old told a judge in September he did not remember any of what happened. Tom Graham, Fox News.
1: Florida facing its largest outbreak of dengue fever in decades, with mitigation efforts focusing on the carriers, mosquitoes.
12: The state has reported nearly 300 cases. And to stop the spread, helicopters today were seen flying over Hillsborough County neighborhoods, dropping a treatment that will stop the larvae before it could even spread the virus. So Fox News cameras captured this operation this morning. They were seen dropping that treatment. Hillsborough County says the neighborhoods being sprayed are carefully selected based on where dengue cases have been already reported. Officials say the treatment is safe for people, pets, and local wildlife, but experts warn mosquitoes can reproduce in water as small as a bottle cap, making these daytime operations crucial for mitigation efforts.
1: Fox's Dana Marie McNichol in Tampa. At least one dengue-related death reported. A 1988 law designed to protect the privacy of movie rentals in the age of blockbuster video gets a fresh look from the U.S. Supreme Court. Justices hearing arguments in a case testing how the decades-old statute fits into the modern era of digital commerce.

0: A ruling could resolve a lower court split over how a consumer qualifies for those protections. Elisa Brady, Fox News.
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3: 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Cloudy tonight with scattered late night rain, overnight low 65. Thursday, cloudy with additional showers and thunderstorms, highs tomorrow 76. Friday, cloudy with scattered showers, daytime high 75. And then for Saturday, morning rain, then partly cloudy, high Saturday 48. It's your Metro News AccuWeather on the WJLS News Network.

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2: All right, welcome back into the show. Hour number two, how do you do? Metro News Hotline, keeping you company here in West Virginia every weekday afternoon from 2 until 5. Starting to get pretty comfortable on our new time slot. We're comfortable, and we hope you are too. Hey, wherever you're listening to the show today, inside the state of West Virginia or beyond the borders, just trying to get a read on what's going on back home, we hope you're having a good day. We hope you're having a good one. And we're doing okay here in Charleston as we operate out of our flagship 580 WCHS right downtown in the big town, West Virginia's capital city, 1111 Virginia Street East. Salute. 82 degrees outside. Just another Chamber of Commerce day. So kick back and let us do the driving for the next couple of hours. We got a lot of stuff planned for you in this particular hour. We will reset our question of the day in just a moment. Man, the West Virginia high school football regular season is going by really, really quickly. And to navigate through the latest group of games that are on tap this weekend, Fred Persinger is going to join us. And don't forget, obviously, tonight, it's 2 hours worth of high school sports line at 7 o'clock from 7 until 9. And then game night on Friday night, where you get the greatest analysis of what's going on in West Virginia high school football. After your game concludes, just leave your radio on to game night. We'll be talking about the very interesting slate of games for this weekend and potential pitfalls for maybe a couple of teams in Quad A. We'll see what Fred thinks about that. That'll be coming up in just a sec. We'll reset our question of the day, talk to Fred. We've got an entertainment report coming at 3:25 this afternoon. Abra Rawhidi is out of the box today. She's a late scratch, but never fear. Coop and I have a pick one segment. We will do that at 3:33 today. And in the 4 o'clock hour, Dave Bryan from Steeler Depot will be here. Tony Caridi is going to drop by at 4:33. And, of course, we'll play in or out. That'll be coming at 4:25 this afternoon. All right, first, our question of the day. The Charleston Coliseum and Convention Center is now the Vandalia Health Center. Second name change for the arena here in Charleston in the last decade. So the Coliseum and Convention Center, now going to be known as the Vandalia Health Center. That happened yesterday right after we left the air. So here's the question of the day, and it is sponsored by Selengo Law. What's your reaction to the new name? Any suggestions for a nickname? And what stadium or arena do you still call by its original name, no matter the current naming rights? Once again, what's your reaction to the new name? Any suggestions for a nickname? What stadium or arena do you call by its original name, no matter the current naming rights? To respond, text those in. 304-TALK, 304, 304-8255, 304. I'm on Exit Weekly, W-E-E-K-L-E-Y. One word, three E's, W-E-E-K-L-E-Y. From X, here's Jennings. Dave, I will always call it the Civic Center, no matter what. Let's see. I still say Laidley Field, Mountaineer Field, Civic Center in Huntington, and Heinz Field in Pittsburgh.

0: Daniel, who's listening out in Oakland, California, he says, Dave, it will still be called the Charleston Civic Center. How do I know? Two words, Candlestick Park. Candlestick Park. From the text line, 304-813. Dave, where the Mountaineers play will always be Mountaineer Field to me. 304-677. Dave, this is an easy one. Three River Stadium. Well, that's kind of confusing. If you remember, Three River Stadium was one of the cookie-cutter stadiums from the early 70s where, you know, they played football and baseball in the same same park, kind of what they did in Philadelphia and St. Louis and Cincinnati, too. We have a lot of response to this, and we'll get into more of those in just a bit. But that's our question of the day. Charleston Coliseum and Convention Center is now Vandalia Health Center. What's your reaction to the new name? Any suggestions for a nickname? What stadium or arena do you still call by its original name, no matter the current naming rights? We'll get into that. Let me bring up to the stage Fred Persinger to talk about high school football in West Virginia this weekend. How are you doing today, Fred?
1: Doing well. Doing
0: so
1: well.
0: Let's talk a little bit about the biggest games in Quad A. Let's start there, West Virginia's biggest classification. I mentioned in the 3 o'clock hour, we've got the top four teams in the power index in Quad A are all on the road this week. Martinsburg is at Washington in the Eastern Panhandle. GW will be at Huntington. University at Spring Mills and Morgantown will play at Parkersburg South. Should any of those Power Four teams atop the standings in Quad A be on upset alert?
1: I think any time you play, you should be on upset alert.
0: Yeah.
1: Be honest, I think the best game certainly has GW at Huntington. I think, you know, two great, great running backs on both teams. I think you have tremendous coaching in Billy Seals and Steve Edwards Jr. I just think that one is a classic, classic showdown in week eight. The rest of the games, you know, I think if I was going to throw out a game for me that I would say, you better be careful. Cabell Midland hosting Parkersburg.
0: Okay.
1: Parkersburg is sneaky good all of a sudden. Cabell Midland has lost only the one time. And they have a big game coming up, certainly still with Huntington. So I think that is a game that certainly Cabell Midland and Coach Fetty will have to have his crew ready for.
0: So let's talk a little bit about Martinsburg at Washington over in the Eastern Panhandle. How impressive was Martinsburg's win at Morgantown last weekend? And do you make them, in the light of that, holding the Mohegans to a touchdown, do you make now Martinsburg the overall number one pick to win in Quad A?
1: In all fairness, for me, they've always been the number one pick. I just think year in, year out, they have the talent. We know about the coaching and Coach Dave Walker, and those kids get ready to play. I said, I think last week on your show, it was a business trip for Martinsburg. They get on the bus, they come across the mountain, they play football and go home. That's what they do. It was a good ball game, no doubt. Mm-hmm. Great ball game between two very, very good teams. Would I be shocked to see both of them again in Charleston in December? No. But it depends on how it all shapes out in the finals. Do they meet in the semifinals? Do they meet in the finals?
0: Well, it's going to be interesting to see if Washington can get some production out of their good running back, Alan Casey, in this game against Martinsburg. You mentioned the GW at Huntington game. I agree with you. I think that's a great, great matchup. And, you know, the wild card to me is how are the Patriots going to be able to handle Dante Newsome?
1: Yeah, good point.
0: If he gets a ball, you know, he's really the X factor in the game.
1: Yeah, no doubt. We'll see what happens. But, again, it all comes down to for me, to all the Jimmys and Joes, not just one Joe or one Jimmy, you know?
0: Right.
1: Because you can find, any good coach can find a way to stop a kid. It's just, that's the way it is. That's, with all the film work you do now, with all the coaching that's available, you can find a way to stop their strength. You've got to have more than just a strength. You've got to have several sets of strength, I think, in order to be competitive. And we go back to Martinsburg. You look at Martinsburg. Man, they've got a great passing quarterback. They've got a great running quarterback. Yeah. They've got defense. They have special teams that any other coach would die to have. So you've got to have more than just one thing.
0: Yeah, Brian Dick's a great quarterback for Martinsburg. So, you know, speaking of the Eastern Panhandle, University's probably going to have their hands full at Spring Mills, won't they? I mean,
1: they can. We have Marcus Law on the show tonight. Marcus Law's ball club was up to start, and then it went down. Now they're 3-3. They're getting back. They won last week. So, again, well-coached team going to Spring Mills. Certainly, you know, they were just there last week, University was. Now they're going back to the Eastern Panhandle. But, again, I see University this year with their solid quarterback and the way they've played. Again, it's another business trip for them. They're going to go across the mountain. They're going to take care of business. It will be a tough game. There's no doubt. I think it will be maybe one of the better games. I still think the best game is GW and Huntington, but that was my second choice right there.
0: Rounding out the Quad A games for this weekend, I mean, Beckley has just been through a brutal stretch of games, brutal stretch of opponents. They go to Princeton this week, and we'll see what happens. They've got to get something handled on defense. They gave up 40-plus to Cabell Midland last week.
1: Yeah, that's not easy. It's just one of those things. Princeton lost two in a row now. They were 4-0. Now they've lost two in a row. So they get back home to NS Honeycutt Stadium. Tough place for Beckley to play. Always has been. When I was doing Beckley, it was tough to win in Preston for whatever reason. You know, a lot of folks say that and they say, well, the field's still 100 yards. I don't care. It was something about certain venues that was tough to play in. And for Beckley, Princeton's always been a tough place to play. Now, Princeton will definitely take advantage of Beckley's weak defense. And Beckley's going to shore that up sometime. I mean, it's not like, oh, it just happened last week.
0: No.
1: Now, the last 3 weeks in a row, they have not played good defense at all. They're giving up an average of 52 points a game over the last three games.
0: Yeah, they gave up 50 to Winfield two weeks ago, right?
1: 52 to Winfield, yeah.
0: Eastern Panhandle, one more game in Quad A. Musselman hosts Hedgesville. Moving down to AAA. Okay, on a neutral field, who would have the advantage, do you think, between Hoover and Martinsburg? Would you still give Martinsburg the edge?
1: Yeah, definitely.
0: Okay.
1: Definitely.
0: So Hoover this week, they go on the road
1: to go
0: to Ripley. They play the Vikings this week. Bridgeport hosts Preston this week. Elkins has the week off. South Charleston is at Riverside. South Charleston didn't have any problems with St. Albans last weekend. Riverside's better.
1: They are.
0: So we'll see what happens
1: I think
0: there.
1: The game, though, is Bluefield at Fairmont Senior.
0: Oh, yeah, I agree with that.
1: And Bluefield... on the road, long way to go from the southern part of the state up north central West Virginia, but Bluefield has been playing well, and they've won five in a row. They are mimicking what they did last year. They were all of a sudden ripped off eight in a row and win the championship game. They're looking like last year's team all of a sudden. Fairmont Senior struggled this year. It's been tough for them. So that would be a huge win if Freddie Simon can go to Marion County at East West Stadium and beat the Polar Bears.
0: Yeah, Bluefield's always a really good athletic team. Oh, yeah. They have athletes all over the place. You know, Elijah Holmes had a great game last week for the Polar Bears, but trying to find success against the Beavers defense, that's a whole different animal.
1: Has been in the past. We'll see what happens this year, though.
0: AAA games we haven't mentioned. North Marion is hosting Lewis County. RCB will host Grafton. Winfield is at Shady Spring this weekend. Kaiser hosts Allegheny of Maryland. Spring Valley at Capitol. Coop, what's your spidey senses telling you about this? You think it's time for the Cougars to maybe make a statement here? Could they give Spring Valley a game?
2: I told you I had to kind of take a step away when they didn't retire my number last year. So I'm not positive what the Cougars are up to at the moment in time. They're struggling a little bit. They're struggling again. They're struggling to score points and to stop people from scoring. So that's both ends of the ball the last time I checked. So I'm not so sure how things are going there.
0: What do you think, Fred?
1: I think it's very true. Yeah, they're struggling. Spring Valley and Brad Dingus says. Got a big win last week. They're playing better football right now. So.
0: Double A Frankfurt. What a tremendous season they've had.
1: Yeah.
0: Again, they're going to host Petersburg. You mentioned Bluefield at Fairmont Senior, and I heard you say this on the midday show, and this is really true. I mean, that is a long trip, man.
1: That is.
0: That's a long trip, and they will go day of game and come back.
1: Yeah. Oh, definitely. Yeah, that's how you roll with your Bluefield.
0: Yeah.
1: You know.
0: Well, in talking about those types of trips. What do you think about Independence at Lindsley? That's another really, really long trip.
1: Good thing it's a Saturday. It's a afternoon. They can play at 1:30 Saturday afternoon. But Independence, they're on the road the rest of the way. They only had two home games this year. But they've been to Mingo Central. They've been to Charlotte, North Carolina. They've been all over the place to play. So up to Wheeling. That's a hop, skip, and a jump. They'll go up Saturday morning, come back Saturday afternoon, Saturday evening.
0: So, you know, Independence got an outstanding quarterback in Brock Green, so we'll see what happens there. Other games to look at in AA, Williamstown is going to host South Harrison. Sissonville, man, they keep on keeping on. They remain undefeated. They're at Wyoming East this weekend. Roan is at Scott. Doddridge County at Braxton County. What do you think about Mingo Central at Logan? What do you think about that?
1: On paper, it says Mingo Central, on paper. But you're still going to Middleburg Island. You're still playing the Wildcats. The Wildcats have been up and down. Had a season where you say, okay, man, here come the Wildcats. And then they lose a couple they probably should not have lost. So I don't know. I think Mingo Central still on paper is the better team. But, again, you go on the road. It's a rival game, certainly. Logan and, you know, Mingo County and Logan County, they always like to play each other in anything and,
0: well, right.
1: and beat the other team. So I think it'll be a good one, though.
0: So Philip Barber is off this weekend. Mm-hmm. And this is kind of an interesting matchup. You've got Moorefield from AA playing at East Hardy. East Hardy is single A. They are undefeated, 6-0 on the season. Even though Moorefield's in a bigger classification, doesn't East Hardy have to be the favorite here? They're playing home and they're undefeated.
1: That's the only key right there. I think they're undefeated. Unless they played exactly the same exact teams, I don't get too much into undefeated against the one loss or two loss team. Schedules are different. But again, I think home field advantage certainly has something to be said for East Hardy. And I mean, you know, give them credit. They've played well. Your schedule is what your schedule is. You can only play who's there.
0: Right.
1: And you beat everybody, then you go undefeated. That's the way it goes. But still, sometimes that schedule being 6-0 or whatever can be a little misleading compared to a team from higher classification.
0: In West Virginia Class A ball this weekend, it's a big relief to everybody. Wahama's got the week off. They've just been beating people down and scoring tons of points.
1: It's mostly better for Wahama because they got to be tired, man. I mean, their legs have to be tired. Come on.
0: Crossing the goal line is exhausting.
1: Isn't that great? It's a tremendous offense that James Toth has, and they're trying to get back to it, to University of Charleston Stadium, Laidley Field.
0: There you go. There you go. And, but, there's a lot of great quarterbacks in the state this year, but any kind of conversation you want to have about them, I mean, Trey Simpkins from Wahama has got to be in this conversation.
1: There's no doubt. He's led this team last year and this year. Solid ball club. Solid ball club that can definitely score some points.
0: Here's the remaining schedule for teams that are in the power index that are playing this weekend. Wheeling Central is at home. They're going to host Barnesville, Ohio. Cameron will host Monroe Central in Ohio. Tug Valley will host Mountview. Meadow Bridge hosts Richwood. Sherman will host Mann, Pendleton County, and their outstanding wide receiver, Travis Owens, will host Pocahontas County. Greenbrier West will be at Montcalm, and Ritchie County is going to host Liberty Raleigh. Fred, your show tonight, what's the guest lineup looking for
1: Eddie Smolder
0: high schools?
1: From Winfield is going to start, and we haven't had Eddie on this year, so we're looking forward to that. Then we're going to talk with Chris Kerr. Chris Kerr is the head golf coach at Bridgeport. They won the Class AAA State Golf Championship yesterday, and his daughter, a senior on that golf team, was very pivotal in helping them win that. We'll talk with Marcus Law from Spring Mills. Gavin Locko, remember the name? From Huntington High. Great receiver. Went to Dayton. He just became Dayton's all-time leading reception leader. So we'll have Gavin on the show to talk about not only what he did in high school, but what he has done in college since going to Dayton. Then we'll talk with Jamie Newman. Jamie Newman's the first-year head coach at Liberty. And, boy, the Raiders are playing well. They are right now 4-2, number 12 in AA. And then I think a guy that's done a tremendous job with his ball club, Mark Caesar from John Marshall, will join us as well. Dave Jeklin is, always like to say, that on assignment. He'll not be with us. It'll be myself and Joe Brucato tonight.
0: I'll be checking out that Bridgeport golf situation.
1: Oh, yeah, that's a great story. And congratulations to Sam Odell and his team, the Hurricane Redskins. They won back-to-back. They won the Class Quad A championship yesterday. So we've crowned two champions, and we'll crown two more by the end of play tomorrow.
0: Fred, thanks for dropping by. I love these conversations about West Virginia high school football. High School Sports Line tonight on the network beginning at 7. Let's take a quick break. We'll come back and have the entertainment report in a minute.
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17: Katie's first outing was, as her boss might say, a total disaster. I was impressed, though. You know how hard it is to become Trump's worst press secretary that quickly? And this is pretty funny. Trump's been saying she's a lawyer. So today they were out at the gaggle, and a reporter asked where she is licensed to practice law, which is a question the president, based on this reaction you will see, also forgot to ask.
18: He said she's an attorney. Where did she pass the bar exam? Which state?
19: Where did
18: she tell us?
20: Where did you pass the bar exam?
21: Mr. President.
17: He's like, oh boy, even my press secretary is made in China.
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22: The girls are back. Lena Dunham's Emmy award-winning series is returning to HBO with 5 new episodes. Production is slated to begin in 2027.
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22: We have our first look at the trailer for Narnia, The Magician's Nephew. The new film from Greta Gerwig will premiere on February 12, 2027. Michelle Franzen, ABC News.
0: All right, we'll take a break here for news at the bottom of the hour. And when we come back, we'll play some Pick One. This is Metro News, the voice of West Virginia.
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0: constitutional. Board member Scott Rotruck says the current formula falls short and doesn't allow the state board to do what it's mandated to do.
1: The board's constitutional duty to ensure the complete executive delivery and maintenance of a thorough and efficient system of free schools. The current school funding formula fails to allow the board to fulfill that duty.
0: Metro News statewide correspondent Brad McElhaney writes more at WVMetroNews.com. City of Charleston officials responding to criticism today of changing the name of the Charleston Coliseum and Convention Center to the Vandalia Health Center after a naming rights deal. Mayor Amy Schuler Goodwin's chief of staff Matt Sutton says there's more to the name.
2: You have to be able to balance what people can call it, but also from a sales perspective and from a marketing perspective, we have the Vandalia Health Center, but we also have the Vandalia Health Coliseum and the Vandalia Health Convention Center, right? So we have two separate portions to this building, but with the overall name being the Vandalia Health Center.
0: Vandalia Health's going to pay almost $1 million a year for those naming rights. Tragedy for University of Cincinnati students. State police say 21-year-old Thomas Donnelly of Cincinnati died in Tucker County over the weekend after being swept away in a creek he was trying to cross. 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
0: Add Monroe County Schools to the list of county school districts concerned about possible staff infections. The district announced today that it's canceled all after-school activities for this evening and will do some cleaning. Wyoming County Schools had troubles last week. There's also been some communication in the Greenbrier County School System. It's a very warm afternoon in the Mountain State, with many areas into the 80s. The chance for showers and thunderstorms in the forecast beginning this evening. From the Metro News Anchor Desk, I'm Jeff Jenkins.
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Welcome back. 26 till the hour. We're going to play some Pick One here in just a sec. Also, Jeff Erickson is going to join us, talk a little fantasy football. We got our first week of byes in the NFL. So if you got your questions for Jeff, get those ready. The text line here is 304-TALK, 304-304-8255, 304. I'm on Exit Weekly, W-E-E-K-L-E-Y. By the way, speaking of the text line, here's the question of the day. The Charleston Coliseum and Convention Center is now the Vandalia Health Center. Here's the question of the day, and it is sponsored by Selango Law. What's your reaction to the new name? Do you have any suggestions for a nickname? And what stadium or arena do you still call by its original name, no matter the current naming rights? What's your reaction to the new name, the Vandalia Health Center? Any suggestions for a nickname? What stadium or arena do you still call by its original name, no matter the current naming rights? So let's get those in. We've got some pretty interesting text messages, but we can also always take some more. So that's our question of the day. All right, Coop, we were thinking we were going to have a tech news segment today, but plans changed, and so we're going to do a Pick One. And let's get into it. Pick One, the rules are kind of explained in the title. In Pick One, for each topic, two choices are given. You must select one of them, hence you must pick one. Coop and I have 5 sets of Pick One topics. We have not seen each other's Pick One selections. There are no correct answers. There are simply opinions. Honest responses, well, they're likely to result in hurt feelings that could jeopardize our friendship and working relationship.

0: but we're willing to risk all that for the sake of higher ratings. Let's get started. Pick one topic, number one. Coop, are you ready to go?
1: Let's hit it. Yeah, absolutely.
0: So earlier today, the Lords of Baseball have announced that tomorrow's Game 3 of the American League Championship Series, the first game in Cleveland, has been moved up. It was supposed to be a night game, but because of weather considerations, they're going to play it at 1 o'clock. So, pick one. Better time for a playoff game for a fan, a day game or a night game? Better time for a fan for a playoff game, a day game or a night game? Please pick one.
1: You know, I have to try to think about this objectively and not for my personal preference, because I'd take day games all day, but my job is very, very good for it's part of my job. You know, like,
0: right.
1: I can watch the game. It wouldn't be a big deal. It's like, hey, I got a report on this, right? It wouldn't be that big of a deal. But I think for most people, if you wanted to listen or watch the game and you're a fan, it's got to be evening, right? Because you got to get off work to go and everything,
0: yeah,
1: right?
0: That's,
1: I mean,
0: right.
1: I guess some people, if you're a super fan, maybe you take some time off work and cash in one of those PTOs or whatever. But I think that evening is still the answer to that. Although I kind of prefer the afternoon games, I think evening's the right answer.
0: The other thing is, if you've got a hotel, maybe you can get out a day early, right?
1: Yeah, that's
0: you
1: true.
0: You
1: yeah,
0: didn't
1: that's
0: think
1: true.
0: You're going to have to stay in town. You can maybe check out and then go to the game.
1: That is true.
0: So that's ALCS Game 3 tomorrow in Cleveland. Because of weather concerns, no longer a night game. It's a 1 o'clock start tomorrow. A newly released deluxe edition of the Beatles' Rubber Soul has pushed the classic album back into the Billboard 200, debuting at number 4. The album first entered the top 10 in January of 1966 and jumped straight to number 1, knocking Herb Alpert out of the top spot. So that is pretty crazy. Better music, the 60s or the 70s? Better music, the 60s or the 70s? Please pick one.
1: Man, that's so tough, because in the 60s, you have to go from January 1960 through December of 1969. If you could cut off, I mean, not that the early 60s was bad music, but I think that the 60s were really at its most creative, post-Beatles, frankly. 1964 forward is where the 60s really took off. The 70s were sort of the opposite. It started off really good, and then we started getting, the disco era that everybody hated, getting towards the end of the era. But, and I hate to say this, because the 70s is definitely my favorite era for movies, but as much as I like the bands that started in the 60s better, I think overall for music and creativity and stuff like that, I think the 70s is where all of that came to maturity and fruition and stuff. So I think I got to go with the 70s, but 65 to 75 is the answer.
0: Yeah, you know, I think you're right. That's a tough one. That is a tough one. All right. TheTakeOut.com, one of my favorite food sites. They were ranking Hungry Man TV dinners today.
1: Love this. Okay, great.
0: They were ranking.
1: We just talked about this a couple months ago.
0: I know. I wish I had this information now. Then, TheTakeOut.com ranking Hungry Man dinners today. Pick one, roasted turkey or Salisbury steak. Better Hungry Man dinner for you, roasted turkey, Salisbury steak.
1: I'll stick with what I said the day that we talked about the Salisbury steak, man. It's not something I have a lot otherwise. I have roasted turkey fairly often, you know.
0: All right.
1: I don't have Salisbury steak a lot. That's the one I remember from when I was a kid, and it was my favorite as a kid, so I still got to go with it.
0: All right, there you go. Pick one. Topic number 4. Would-be thief broke into a Tempe, Arizona tech company on October the 4th, stealing dozens of empty Mac mini boxes, leaving the actual computers behind. The business owner is offering $1,500 reward for information leading to the arrest. He just took the boxes. Pick one, keeping high-priced tech items, the boxes, or throwing the boxes away. Keeping the high-priced tech boxes that the items come in, or throwing those boxes away. Please pick one.
1: To me, this is kind of an interesting question, because when you get those boxes, like when you buy your new phone and the thing that new phone comes, it's packaged so nicely.
0: I know.
1: Yeah, all the little tabs, and you take it. That's like so, and then so you want to keep it. You're like, I'm going to put this up just in case. Need it for what? What are you going to use it for? So, like, I keep them at first, and then I'll ultimately throw them away. So I think I'll have to go with throw them away is the correct answer, ultimately.
0: Pick one. Topic number 5. Nicolas Cage revealed at New York Comic Con last week that he's going to star in True Detective Season 5. All right.
2: Wasn't four seasons?
0: Yeah.
2: Wow.
0: So he follows past leads Matthew McConaughey, Woody Harrelson, and Jodie Foster. Two-hour car ride. McConaughey or Woody Harrelson? In or out? Pick one.
1: Man, I think they would both be fairly exhausting to some degree. I think Woody. I think McConaughey just talks too much, honestly. I think Woody, you could probably get him in a certain mood where he would want to just relax right. and maybe not talk so much. So I think that would be the way I'd go.
0: All right, we're running out of time here. Pick out your best three. What do you got?
1: All right, let's go. Well, let's go with this one first. Pick which one of these is a better classic advertisement, musical advertisement, jingle. Okay, starting with from 1971, I'd like to buy the world a Coke.
3: I'd like to teach the world to sing.
4: Sing with me.
1: And then from 1975, we have the Big Mac chant.
5: Say that again.
6: To all beef patty, special sauce, lettuce, cheese, pickles, onions on a sesame seed.
1: So which is the better jingle?
0: I think Coke is the better jingle.
1: It's considered the best ever, yeah, probably, yeah.
0: And even though I didn't like its role in the finale of Mad Men,
1: right.
0: I still think that's the answer.
1: All right, let's see. Pick a better family band, the Bee Gees with Barry Robin and Maurice Gibb, or Sly and the Family Stone with Sly and his brother Freddie and sister Rose.
0: It's got to be the Bee Gees.
1: The Bee Gees?
0: It's got to be the Bee Gees.
1: All right. Let's see. Final one. Let's see. The term final girl comes from film scholar Carol Clover's 1992 book, Men, Women, and Chainsaws. Many think final girls from slasher franchises like Jamie Lee Curtis as Laurie Strode in Halloween or Sally Hardesty played by Marilyn Burns in the first Texas Chainsaw Massacre. But let's take a different angle. Pick a final girl, your favorite final girl. Ellen Ripley, played by Sigourney Weaver from Alien, or Wendy Torrance, played by Shelley Duvall from The Shining.
0: Oh, man. Wow, that's hard.
1: Good
0: that
1: one,
0: that's really hard.
1: Year apart,
0: that's
1: too.
0: That's really hard. I don't know, man. Shelley Duvall is so expressive. You know?
1: Very unique actress.
0: Yeah, really. I think that's where I got to go.
1: Okay.
0: That's where I got to go. All right. That's an unscheduled pick one, folks. We'll take a break, and we'll talk fantasy football with Jeff Erickson when we come back.
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13: All right, welcome back. 13 minutes till the hour. Let's get Jeff Erickson, senior editor at RotoWire, on the air with us. Talk a little fantasy football. And, man, I got to tell you, Jeff, The bye weeks, they creep up on you, man. The first set of bye weeks, these things are murder for fantasy football players.
14: They are, especially in conjunction with all the injuries, especially when they pile up at one position, whether at quarterback or wide receiver in particular, really feel like we are getting hammered right now. And, you take away the two Bengals receivers, you take away the two Lions receivers this week because of byes, you take away Justin Jefferson this week because of byes, and then you add all the guys that are hurt. Oh, I'm going to be starting some pretty ugly names this week.
13: Yeah, I'm kind of with you on that. I was making some waiver moves yesterday right before the deadline, and I found Tyler Huntley was still out there, but you know, what's your take on Lamar Jackson? He did not practice again today, right? I mean, sources are saying there's a chance he may play, but he didn't practice yesterday, and he didn't practice today. What do you think about the Ravens QB situation this week?
14: Yeah, well, today was like the first full day of practice, and he wasn't out there. Now, if you remember last year, we played this game. a lot. And some weeks he played, some weeks he didn't when missing that first practice of the week. We don't really even have like a framework like, okay, this is how it is with Lamar. New coaching regime, too, further complicates the matter. I think we'll know by Friday. I think they're going to disclose. I think they did a good job of disclosing last week what their intentions were. So at least we'll know that. I'm leaning him towards him not playing, but I really don't know. They sounded a hopeful tone on Monday. And keep in mind, they played Sunday night, too. So it's a little less time for them to travel and be ready for all that. So I suspect tomorrow's practice will tell the tale. If he doesn't practice on Thursday, always a big practice day for the week, he's probably not going to go, especially for a quarterback. Other positions, you can kind of get away with it a little bit better.
13: Talking about quarterbacks, I don't know if this was in the case in some of your leagues, but in a couple of my leagues, I had people dropping Drake May early in the season. When I saw him, man, I grabbed him. And is it safe to play Drake May again?
14: You've missed out if you didn't.
13: Yeah, that's right.
14: That's for sure. You had the leading scorer for the week last week there in the Raider game. And the schedule's pretty nice for the next couple of weeks as well. So, you go grab him. I mean, the Jets, he's got the Bears and Packers coming up. These are games in the

0: And then the Dolphins are also in that mix. Yeah, he's definitely a full go. He's getting A.J. Brown back soon, too. Maybe not this week. We'll see about that. But they put the Pats put A.J. Brown on their designated to return, open up the 21-day practice window.
1: I'm going to move away from the quarterbacks here in a second, but I did want to ask you about Green Bay and Dallas. All signs point to plenty of points and plenty of points for fantasy players this week. And we'll start with the quarterbacks, Jordan Love and Dak.
0: Yeah, Jordan Love was a thing of beauty this past week against the Bears. So many downfield throws connecting with Christian Watson. Unfortunately, I get a feel about the Bears secondary that they are kind of the Dennis Green. They are who we thought they were, sort of vibe with them. They looked like, you know, they looked like they might not be that bad of a secondary when they're playing some bad teams or playing in bad weather. But here we are. They just got shredded by Love. But I think, hey, here come the Cowboys. Guess what? Talk about a team that gets shredded all the time. Here they are. Yeah. And I think the offense will bounce back. I want to check out CeeDee Lamb's status there with the quad bruise, but I suspect this is going to be a very high-scoring game.
1: I'm looking at your rankings for running backs going through the games this week, and I see you've got Jaylen Warren of the Steelers up to number 6 in your rankings. And I guess it was full speed ahead on Monday when we heard Mike McCarthy say that Dowdle is going to have a role, but he's not going to share carries with Warren, who's just been a monster the last couple of weeks.
0: Yeah, how can you put the genie back in the bottle? I love McCarthy's quote. He goes, Warren is the Steelers' featured player right now. And, you know, you heard Aaron Rodgers heaping praise on Warren. We've known the talents there. It's always been a timeshare. I think there's a concern he can't stay on the field. So he always has had a partner. And this year's no different. Dowdle's a solid enough back, but right now they're like, hey, full steam ahead. He's our best player. So I think you'll see a lot more of him again this week.
1: I want to ask you about a couple of other running backs. So talking about the Steelers going to Tampa this weekend. You like Bucky Irving. Where have you got him in your running backs?
0: I've got him at 10 this week. It might be a little high against the Steelers, but earlier in the season, some backs had good games against them. Not so much with Jonathan Taylor last week, but you know, Irving's looking like he did 2 seasons ago. He's healthy. There's no nebulous injury that Todd Bowles is not disclosing to us there. You want to talk about a coach I don't trust. He's high on the list about that once, if and when injuries come. But right now, he's their most indispensable player.
1: I want to ask you also about Kenneth Walker. So yeah, you've got him 4th this week behind Bijan, Derrick Henry, and McCaffrey. There's all kinds of danger signs going on with the Chargers right now. And the knock against Walker is he's injury prone, but he's just had a fantastic season. According to your ratings, you think that's going to continue this week?
0: Yeah, part of me thinks I might have him too low given how good he's been, but this is, you know, great territory. The Chiefs are using him differently than Seattle ever did. They're coming off the bye, so there should be no restrictions that way. Chargers are actually kind of a tough matchup. They've played some teams pretty well. You look at they forced 5 turnovers against the Bills and somehow lost. Last week they found a new way to lose where the offense just gave them the Broncos the ball and they're like inside their 10. They really should have won that game, could have broken the winless streak, but it's not, you know, the defense is solid enough, but I think the game script will be that Walker gets the ball a ton because Casey will probably be playing with the lead.
1: I want to talk a couple of wide receivers for you. I mean, one of the most disappointing fantasy lines last week had to be CeeDee Lamb of the Cowboys against the Buccaneers at home in Dallas. He did virtually nothing. I see you've got him in your top 10. You think he bounces back this week?
0: Yeah, I think he plays. We'll watch and see if there's any hiccups as far as that goes. But, normally he'd be top 5. My concession to the injuries, I put him at 8. But it shouldn't be a bad matchup.
1: All right. And also I want to ask you about Zay Flowers of the Ravens. Now, you've got him this week. You got him at number 5. He's in your top 5 for wide receivers. If Lamar Jackson plays, are you moving him up or will he stay at 5 for you?
0: No, this was actually a optimistic that Lamar plays ranking.
1: Okay.
0: So I might be moving him down if he doesn't. Only because the depth of target changes with him. Tyler Huntley isn't throwing the ball downfield. The thing I like about Zay Flowers, though, is the target share. Only JSN has a higher percentage of his team targets.
1: Yeah, one other guy. And just finally, I did want to ask you about Parker Washington of the Jags. I think a lot of people are sleeping on him. He's an emerging player, and you've got him in your top 10 this week.
0: Yeah, and that's where he's been the last couple of weeks. Now, he kind of let us down in the Cincinnati game, but the Bengals sold out to stop him. And to the point.

0: where like Bishal Toot and Brenton Strange had big games instead. But he's great. He just finds ways to make plays every game. I mean, at a tough matchup against the Eagles last week, he lit it up.
1: All right, got to leave it there. Jeff, thanks for jumping on with us. Always enjoyed the conversation. Have a good week.
0: Thanks, Dave.
1: All right, Jeff Erickson, senior editor at RotoWire. A quick break, and we're back to wrap the hour in a moment.
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3: Four people are accused of stealing more than $1,800 in tools and other property from a building in Fayette County. According to a criminal complaint, David Atkins, Donald Scalise, Melissa Keeney, and Patsy Keeney are linked to the alleged theft reported March the 5th at Cannelton Trailer Park. Investigators say Atkins admitted helping remove property and trying to sell stolen screwdrivers. Scalise denied involvement. An air compressor was recovered and returned to its owner, but approximately $1,660 in property remained missing. The investigating officer requested charges of breaking and entering, conspiracy, and grand larceny against all four. Arrest records were available for Scalise and Patsy Keeney. The custody status of the other two was unclear. Monroe County Schools canceled all afternoon activities on Wednesday as a precaution following reports of bacterial skin infections in surrounding school communities and athletic programs. The district says the cancellation will allow crews to clean and disinfect athletic facilities, locker rooms, and shared equipment. Officials emphasize the move does not necessarily indicate a confirmed outbreak in Monroe County. Potential cases are still being reviewed. Parents are encouraged to check children for redness, swelling, painful bumps, sores, or drainage, and seek medical evaluation for concerning symptoms. Students with actively draining lesions cannot participate in athletics. The district says returning to sports depends on meeting health department requirements. A Mercer County man is jailed after allegations that he repeatedly sexually abused a child over more than 2 years. According to a criminal complaint, 25-year-old Derek Bailey is accused of abusing the child at a Lash Meat residence between July 2023 and December 2025. The child was 12 when the alleged abuse began. The Mercer County Sheriff's Office began investigating September 1st after the child's mother reported the allegations and provided Snapchat messages. Investigators say the child described repeated abuse during an October 8th forensic interview at Child Protect of Mercer County. Bailey is being held under $80,000 cash-only bond. If you see news happening, text news to 35651 to submit a tip. That's your news update. I'm Fred Persinger II.
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1: Sports headlines at 4 o'clock from the baseball playoffs. You get Game 3 of the National League Championship Series tonight in L.A. Brewers have a 2-0 lead in that series. And Game 3 of the American League Championship Series tomorrow in Cleveland, because of weather, has been moved to a 1 o'clock start time. This is Metro News, the voice of West Virginia.
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6: They're ready to rally in Arizona. I'm Lisa Brady, Fox News. President Trump set to take the podium at an airport in Bullhead City, a strategic regional hub, as his cross-country blitz rolls on ahead of the midterms.
8: The president is likely to bring up the topic of affordability. Of course, it is the number one issue in this race. He brought it up in Alaska last night.

0: Gas prices also a big deal here in Arizona, where it's about 30 cents higher than the national average.
1: Fox's Mark Meredith. The president has a second rally later in Montana. He says his agenda is fueling investment. Democrats blame him for voter frustration with the economy. The final reading on consumer prices before the midterm election coming in hotter than expected, up 3.7% year over year, a September acceleration driven by higher fuel prices. A White House spokesperson says the president's been clear about temporary disruptions from the Iran conflict, but that food prices are stable in the new report and beef prices fell. A federal regulator is accusing the nation's largest banks of cutting off customers over political views.
2: An investigation from the Office of the Comptroller of the Currency finds irrefutable evidence the nation's largest banks denied, debanked, and discriminated against customers and businesses based on political, religious, or social views. The review was done following an executive order signed by President Trump to guarantee fair access to banking. The agency says financial institutions' reputation risk policies, often cited for denying service, are broad and lack clear standards.
1: Fox's Jared Halpern at the White House. One of the banks cited, JP Morgan Chase, says the report discusses a limited number of interactions, but adds they take it seriously, learned from it, and improved the way they do business. Well, it had been a sell-off on Wall Street, but at the bell, the Dow down just 47 points. That's well off session lows. The Nasdaq, though, down more than 500. 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
1: Arraignment day for two Dominican nationals extradited to New York to face charges in the stabbing of an off-duty NYPD detective.
8: D'Angelo Caraballo and Snyder Bautista pleading not guilty in court in New York City to attempted murder and other crimes. Prosecutors say the illegal immigrants stabbed off-duty detective Jose Mercedes 10 times earlier this month in a robbery attack before they fled to Massachusetts, where the Dominican nationals were captured. Detective Mercedes released from the hospital this week, saying,
9: "I'm happy to be standing. Emotionally, I feel happy to be alive."
8: Prosecutors also say that one of the suspects was out on bond at the time of the attack, despite a previous gun charge. Both, for now, remain locked up. Jeff Manasso, Fox News.
1: New York Mayor Zoran Mamdani apparently rejecting pressure to fire Police Commissioner Jessica Tisch over her comments after an ICE shooting.
10: "When there is somebody in their position, I've made clear there are no plans to change that, whether it's with respect to the police commissioner as well as with respect to any other leaders at agencies and departments across our city."
1: The Democratic Socialist Party in New York calls ICE agents terrorists, demanding Tisch be fired after she talked about the criminal record of a man shot and injured during an immigration enforcement operation. The holdout juror from the murder trial of Lindsey Clancy in Massachusetts says he had no reasonable doubt about wanting to find her guilty, describing her actions, killing her three young children, as methodical, based on what he saw in the courtroom.
11: "The thought process that goes behind and to fulfill the commitment of doing that."
1: Michael Disraumville's interview with Fox's Kayleigh McEnany airs tomorrow morning, 8 Eastern, on Fox and Friends. After the mistrial, prosecutors have still not said if they plan to retry Clancy. Recapping stocks, the Dow dropping 48 points, the S&P down 86, NASDAQ down 511. Elisa Brady, Fox News.
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2: 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Cloudy tonight with scattered late night rain, overnight low 65. Thursday, cloudy with additional showers and thunderstorms, highs tomorrow 76. Friday, cloudy with scattered showers, daytime high 75. And then for Saturday, morning rain, then partly cloudy, high Saturday 48. At your Metro News AccuWeather on the WJLS News Network.

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1: All right, welcome back to the show. Time to start the last hour of our program, the third hour, Metro News Hotline this afternoon. 406 in West Virginia. We'll take a look at what happened in the financial markets here in just a sec. We'll reset our question of the day. Oh, and Dave Bryan's back from Steeler Depot. So we'll talk about, man, just when you think you can relax and you think the Steelers are back on track, this is the kind of game this weekend in Tampa Bay where things can really get sideways. Or maybe that's just the the negativity creeping in for me a little bit. Dave will try to get me back on track. So we'll talk a little bit about Steelers-Bucks in just a moment. Also, we'll play In or Out. That'll be kind of at 425. Tony Caridi's going to drop by at 433. Man, what in the wide, wide world of sports is going on with that Mountaineer defense? Zach Alley noting yesterday that changes are coming. Personnel changes are coming to the Mountaineer defense before their game against Cincinnati on Saturday. Mountaineers at 0-3 in the Big 12 and trying to get a couple of wins, scratch out a couple of wins before the schedule gets a little bit more difficult. Yeah, that sounds good, but what are the specifics here? What could be happening personnel-wise on that side of the football to patch a leaky boat that has been WVU's defense the last few weeks? So we'll talk to Tony about that. Also, I want to get his take on yesterday's reveal from WVU about the starting times and the networks for Mountaineer basketball. You know, just looking at that yesterday briefly, I think a lot of people think West Virginia basketball is going to have a comeback this year, hopefully get back to the NCAA tournament. So we'll talk about that. That'll be coming up at 4:33. All right, let's go ahead and get into what happened in the financial markets today. Kind of an interesting day in the markets where oil continues to rise, but big tech took a step back. The Dow today, flat, down, but only 48 points. The Dow closing at 51,621. S&P 500 was down 1.1%, losing a little more than 86 points today, 77.18 at the close. NASDAQ was down almost 2%, lost 511 points, 26,692. You know, some of the bigger names in tech, NVIDIA, Google, Meta, they all took a step back today. So a NASDAQ closing at 26,692. Among stocks of local interest to West Virginia that were big percentage gainers or losers, there's a significant amount of red on this board. Amazon was also down 2.2%, lost $5.72, 252.87 at the close today. Dow was up 2.5%, gained 73 cents, 29.24 at the close. And ExxonMobil continues marching forward, up 1.8% today, gaining $3.19, 177.27 at the close today. So a pretty good day for integrated oils, obviously, with what's going on in the Middle East. As far as the energy picture is concerned, oil up again, 1%. It was up higher on the day, earlier in the day, up 95 cents. WTI and the NYMEX closed north of 95 bucks at $95.09. And Brent, man, moving on. The move up was not a very big percentage-wise, but it's north of 106 right now in the Brent. At 106.02, and natural gas took a little bit of a step back, or at least at the moment it is. It's trading now down 3.5%, losing 12 cents, $3.17 per unit

0: on nat gas at the moment. Bitcoin took a step back today, down 1.8%, losing a little more than $1,500 at the moment. Of course, you can trade crypto 24/7. Bitcoin now at $81,831. And in the commodity space today, gold down. The trend continues to be down on gold, down 1.4%, losing $59 even. Gold at the moment, $4,122 an ounce. Silver down, and the percentage was much bigger. Silver was down 5.8% today, lost $3.56. Silver at the moment going for $56.37 an ounce. All right, here's our question of the day. Question of the day has to do with a little news that broke here on the network right after we left the air yesterday. The Charleston Coliseum and Convention Center is now the Vandalia Health Center. So the question of the day, and it's sponsored by Selango Law, what's your reaction to the new name? Any suggestions for a nickname? What stadium or arena do you still call by its original name, no matter the current naming rights? Once again, the question, what's your reaction to the new name? Any suggestions for a nickname? What stadium or arena do you still call by its original name, no matter the current naming rights? To respond, text those in, 304-TALK-304, 304-825-5304. I'm on Exit Weekly, W-E-E-K-L-E-Y, one word, three E's, W-E-E-K-L-E-Y. All right, on this Wednesday, let's talk a little Steeler football. Dave Bryan joins me now to talk a little Steeler football. Steelers at the Bucks this weekend, 1 o'clock start on CBS. The line on the game, Steelers road favorites by 2.5. The total on the game, just under 40 at 39.5. Dave, how you doing today?
1: Dave, I'm doing well, and I apologize for my mess up yesterday. That's on me, so I'll do better moving forward here. But happy that you allowed me to come back on a Wednesday to talk about that big win over the Colts on Sunday and this upcoming game against the Buccaneers in Tampa on Sunday, where the Steelers start trying to stack some wins together before their bye week.
0: Well, that would be nice. That would be nice. Of course, weather is always impactful in these types of games. Hopefully the Steelers are going to get good weather on Sunday. You know what? I was looking at some of the information you have at SteelerDepot.com, and I thought this was interesting, that not a lot of people are nationally are going to get this game. The TV map, not that great. Over half of the country is not going to be able to see this game on their CBS affiliate.
1: Yeah, and they got, like, what, the C team, I think, with Andrew Cardellone and a couple of, you know, who is it, Ryan, doing the play-by-play on
0: Logan
1: that.
0: Ryan.
1: Yeah, Logan Ryan, yeah. So, yeah, it'll definitely depend on where you live, whether or not you get the game, unless you have, obviously, Sunday ticket like I do. So, it's well worth the money, though, if you got YouTube, you can put these four games on the screen all at one time. But, yeah, it'll be hit and miss for a lot of people around the country.
0: Hey, I got to tell you, following the Big 12 and watching West Virginia play recently, we know about Jalen Daniels, you know, and I think the country really got a surprising look at him when he played so well against the Cowboys when they beat them last time out on Thursday night. He likes to get out of the pocket. And, you know, looking at that game he played against the Cowboys in Dallas, he seemed really poised. I mean, Baker Mayfield, obviously, the Steelers are dodging a bullet that Baker's not going to be infield in there. But Daniels is a handful.
1: Yeah, after about what he spent, like 10 years in college or something
0: right.
1: Like that. I mean, he came out very experienced. And I thought, you know, you saw kind of the growth from one start to the next against the Cowboys there. And a lot of people didn't give, obviously, the Buccaneers a chance in that game whatsoever. They ran the football real well. And as you mentioned, Jalen Daniels, this will probably be the most mobile quarterback that the Steelers have faced this season, if you think about it. You know, Joe Burrow, yeah, he's mobile, but Burrow's more mobile in the pocket. I know Deshaun Watson got him a couple of times there, but Deshaun Watson doesn't have the mobility that he had several years ago when he came into the league. But Watson's not. I mean, Jalen Daniels is not afraid to take off with a football. Now, to the advantage with the Steelers, you know, they play a lot of zone defense, and they're almost relegated to have to because they just don't have very good man corners. And obviously, when you play a lot of zone, it lets you put your eyes on the quarterback that way, as opposed to in man defense where a lot of those defensive backs have their backs turned theirs. But you

0: bet in the team meetings this week. They're going to be telling that defense, look, this is probably going to be the most mobile quarterback that we face this season. Show him a lot of the clips with him getting outside of the pocket against the Cowboys. And, you know, can't let this guy kill you on the ground, because he's the type of guy that can obviously pick up 13, 14, 20, 25 yards, almost in kind of the same vein that we saw Josh Allen use his legs the other night in that game there. So, yeah, you got to stop the run first and foremost with the Buccaneers offense. Probably play a lot of zone, keep everything in front of you, and then obviously you got to keep Jalen Daniels inside the pocket. And the Steelers' pressure overall hasn't been great on the opposing quarterbacks. You know, you go back to this game on Sunday against the Colts and Daniel Jones. Daniel Jones held on to the football on average, I think, somewhere in the neighborhood of like 2.92 seconds overall, and that's a long time for a quarterback to hold on to the football. And the Steelers didn't do a great job of getting a lot of serious pressure on him, and they only sacked him once on top of it there. So got to keep him in the pocket, limit the explosive plays, and obviously focus on the run game, much like they did against the Colts, being able to shut Jonathan Taylor down to 45 yards on the ground.
1: Aaron Rodgers has had two good games in a row. He's really looked sharp. I mean, he's in his 40s, obviously, but man, he still throws a, you know, he still throws a seed. He really throws a beautiful ball. But what are we looking at receiver-wise this week in Tampa? The Steelers have been busy trying to add wide receivers due to injury. I guess Bernard basically steps into a starting role in this game across from DK. Is that the way you see it?
0: Yeah, how are your hands, Dave? They might need you this week, because obviously Michael Pittman's on IR at this point. They're not going to have Roman Wilson this week due to a dislocated finger. We'll have to wait and see how serious that is, whether or not he needs to go to IR. Ben Skoranek hurt his calf. Now, Ben Skoranek obviously is mostly a special teams player, but he has logged some snaps on offense this season. You're right. It's going to be DK Metcalf, Jeremy Bernard, and this might not be a bad thing at its core, Dave, and let me tell you why. This offense is running real good right now with 12 and 13 personnel,
1: right,
0: meaning multiple tight ends on the field. And, you know, if they have to, maybe they'll have to lean into a little bit of more of that 12 or 13 personnel moving forward. You got a great third tight end over there, Robert Tonyan, who can obviously, he's played with Aaron Rodgers a lot over the years, so that's a good option there. You got Noah Kowski can catch the football out of the backfield there. And then as far as the other wide receivers to fill out the depth chart, you know, they elevated Brandon Smith from the practice squad last week. I thought in the second half, you know, obviously he didn't have any catches, but he was real useful in the run game and the blocking. He helped free Jaylen Warren up on that long touchdown run, 50 yards in the second half as well, too. So I think you'll see Brandon Smith get some snaps this week. We'll see if they elevate a guy like maybe Brandon Johnson from the practice squad. But as of right now, I don't think you're going to see him go outside the organization, at least for another week here, to add a wide receiver to this roster. And we'll all be paying attention on Saturday to see whether or not Roman Wilson or Ben Skoranek have to go to IR or not.
1: Got a minute here, but I did want to get your take on this. You know, the Steelers did a great job last week shutting down the Colts running game. But, you know, Bucky Irving's a good back, and so he'll be primed to do something against Pittsburgh on Sunday afternoon.
0: And look, they've got a good offensive line over there in Tampa as well, too. You know, that's kind of lost in all of this with them getting off to a 1-4 start. They got that Graham Barton over there at center. They got Cody, was it Mock, I think, over there at right guard and all. They've got a very talented run-blocking offensive line there, and you can bet almost like the Colts did, they're going to try to lean on their running game and make the Steelers kind of shut that down. So I see a kind of a repeat kind of game, you know, defensive game attack as the Steelers had against the Colts there. I thought the Steelers front did a great job on those outside zone runs against Jonathan Taylor. That played a big part in limiting him in this game. And, you know, that'll go a long way, because if you get these Buccaneers in long situations and make Jalen Daniels beat you with his arm, you stand a chance of maybe getting an interception or two or a takeaway as part of that. So obviously shutting down Bucky Irvin is going to be a big portion of this game.
1: Yeah, you're right about that. Trying to force Daniels to throw the ball to beat Pittsburgh. Irving had a really great game and was key in that upset the Bucs had against the Cowboys a week ago Thursday. Dave, thanks for jumping on with us on a Wednesday. We'll get you back in your regular time slot next week. Enjoy the week, and hopefully we'll be talking about a Steelers win next Tuesday.
0: Let's do it. Let's talk two in a row this next Tuesday when I'm on with you. Have a great week, Dave.

0: thanks for having me on, and I apologize for yesterday.
1: I appreciate it. All right, let's take a break, and we'll get into In or Out in a moment. 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
1: All right, welcome back. It is time to play In or Out. Oh, Ryan, welcome back.
2: Thank you.
1: Welcome back. All right, every day at this time, we focus on the stuff you talk about at the office. We call it In or Out. The setup is simple. Three categories, food or beverage, gut reaction. Finally, this one's about a celebrity, the topics of which change daily. Let's get started, Coop, with food or beverage. Are you ready to go?
3: Yes, I'm ready.
1: Because it was on this date in 1978 that President Carter signed a bill legalizing home brewing. The bill allowed brewing 100 gallons of beer per adult, up to 200 gallons per household. Home brew. In or out?
3: That's interesting. I did it for about a year one time. I created four batches of beer, a Cincinnati Red. I did a
1: Cincinnati Red. That's
3: a
1: good.
3: A porter. Yeah, right. Exactly. A porter. I did a couple of different kinds. I loved it, man. It is time consuming. And if a batch goes bad, you get really disappointed. I only had that happen once. Yeah, I'm totally in, man. If you have time and the ability to do this in the space, I highly recommend it. Very fun.
1: Ryan, the oldest known beer residue and brewing facilities date back 5,500 years ago in the Middle East. Home brew, in or out?
2: You know, I don't drink alcohol.
1: Okay.
2: A little known fact about me, I don't drink at all. I don't see the appeal. I think I'll be out.
1: Gonna be out. Let's see. Duke Wilhelm IV of Bavaria decreed in 1516 that beer could only be brewed from barley, malt, hops, and water. The purity law was the first, world's first consumer protection law. I'm gonna be in on the home brew. Gut reaction is next. A New Hampshire woman seeking asthma treatment was accidentally locked into the convenient MD urgent care clinic after the staff closed it for the night. Late September, a staff member administered a steroid shot and left, never returning. Employees shut down the facility with Chandler still inside the exam room. She triggered the alarm attempting to exit, then called 911. Getting locked in the urgent care, Coop. Getting locked inside the urgent care, in or out?
3: Some form of this story is like one of my nightmares, whether it be an urgent care, an office building, like something along those lines. I got to just say, yeah, I'm out.
1: Getting locked inside the urgent care, in or out, Ryan?
2: I know this is a clinic and not a hospital, but there's something really eerie about an empty hospital.
1: I know.
3: Halloween 2, man.
2: Yeah, it's like one of the places that is never supposed to be empty. But yeah, I'll be in?
1: Jeez, I was really hoping one of you guys was going to be in on this story.
3: He said in.
2: Yeah.
1: Oh, you are in. You're in.
2: I'm in.
1: Okay, well, there we got one. I'm going to be slightly in on this as well. That's kind of a crazy one. All right, so finally, this one's about a celebrity. Nick Cannon, his video podcast, Nick Cannon at Night, is moving to BET as a weekly talk show. The series is going to launch on October the 20th at 10 p.m. For 10 episodes, it's going to cover love, dating, relationships, and mental wellness with expert guests. Nick Cannon. Coop, Nick Cannon. And I know you want to ask it. I know you want to ask the question when it comes to Nick Cannon.
3: Which one?
1: How many kids does Nick Cannon have?
3: Yeah. I was going to say, is he your dad? I don't know if he's my dad.
1: The answer, by the way, is 12.
3: Yeah, okay. Frankly, if it wasn't for that and whatever happened with Mariah Carey, I would have no idea who Nick Cannon is. I have no interest in this and him or anything around. Like, I really couldn't care any less, so I'll be out.
1: I'm going to mark you as a no.
3: Yeah.
1: Ryan, Nick Cannon, in or out?
2: So it's a podcast about love and dating?
1: Yeah, love and dating.
2: I'm disappointed it's not about artillery or firearms or the traditions of lead and powder.
1: No.
2: I'll be out.
1: Yeah. That's actually really clever.
2: Get it? Nick Cannon.
1: I got it. Nick Cannon. Nick Cannon. Slightly out. All right. Well, Tony Crady's next. This is Metro News, the voice of West Virginia.

West Virginia Metro News, I'm Jeff Jenkins. Testimony underway this afternoon, the trial of Boone County grandmother Donna Stone. She's charged with murder and child neglect resulting in death after the 2024 starvation death of her 14-year-old granddaughter, Kennedy Miller.

0: position. They're reviewing the circumstances. State Board of Education has voted in favor of a resolution calling the current state school aid funding formula unconstitutional, that it no longer properly funds education in the Mountain State. There was one no vote today. That came from school board member James Paul. He says the resolution goes too far too quickly.
1: There is a lot of ground, in my view, between saying the formula is great and it's working well, and between saying that the formula is unconstitutional and is not thorough and efficient. There's a lot of space between there that I am not ready to concede.
0: You're listening to Metro News, the voice of West Virginia.
2: Come on, Liam, let's go. Get open. Come on, go for it. 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Oh, come on, use your head. 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Dominate.
3: There he goes again. 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
4: That's what Liam wants.
3: That's what we all want.
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0: Tragedy in Tucker County. A University of Cincinnati student is dead after he was swept away in South Red Creek back on Sunday. Troopers say 21-year-old Thomas Donnelly was hiking with six other University of Cincinnati students when he slipped in the water. His body recovered Monday afternoon. In a separate case, state police say a hunter in Braxton County was shot in the leg by another hunter Tuesday evening. Troopers have charged 54-year-old Arthur Neff with wanton endangerment and negligent shooting. The injured hunter's in the hospital in Morgantown. From the Metro News Anchor Desk, I'm Jeff Jenkins.
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0: All right, welcome back to the show. 26 minutes till the hour. You know, we've got some really interesting comments about our question. They're going to reset that in a minute. Coop, we had a listener who's upset that they want a female presence in or out.
1: I better,
0: and I don't disagree.
1: Yeah,
0: I don't disagree.
1: Basically, it said, and I should bring it up here to so I could quote it. But the gist of it was that where is it?
0: Maybe you're so angry.
1: Here we go. Okay. I know you have ladies at 1111 Virginia Street. You need to add them to in or out, and heard. Okay, heard. Now, for a long time, in or out was in the 5 o'clock hour, and most people left the building. So we had, and over time, we've had we had Jennifer Beck in here for a long time.
0: Shauna Johnson
1: had Shauna Johnson for a long time. Meg Money. Oh. I mean, believe me, I've understood the brief and that we need to mix things up a little bit, and that was one of the segments that make it good to happen.
0: Yeah.
1: So I'm on the case. I'll work on that for our listeners that think that we need to diversify the in or out segment just a little bit.
0: Yeah, and we're all about constructive criticism. Okay, so if you got some things you want to say about the show, bring them on. We can take it.
1: Sure.
0: We can take it. And I agree with that.
1: Yeah,
0: I agree with that. It brings a different element to the show. So we hear you. We absolutely hear you. Question of the day. The Charleston Coliseum and Convention Center is now the Vandalia Health Center. Here's the hotline question of the day, and it's sponsored by Selango Law. What's your reaction to the new name? Any suggestions for a nickname? What stadium or arena do you still call by its original name, no matter the current naming rights? What's your reaction to the new name? Vandalia Health Center here in Charleston. Any suggestions for a nickname? What stadium or arena do you still call by its original name, no matter the current naming rights? The text line here on this or any other topic is 304-TALK, 304-304-8255-304. We get a lot of responses on X, too. I'm still there, by the way, at Weekly, W-E-E-K-L-E-Y. Tony Caridi joins me now to talk about all things West Virginia Mountaineers. How you doing today, Tony?

0: Hey, Dave, how are you?
1: Well, listen, I mean, this is kind of like this thing about the Vandalia Health Center. This is right in your lane. I mean, because going around the Big 12, you never know when naming rights are changing, and you've got to be the guy that always gets this right.
0: Yeah, I'll tell you what, sometimes if they could arrest you for this kind of thing, I'd be in jail because sometimes I just blow it off.
1: Fair enough.
0: Sometimes, but to answer your question, I think Carrier Dome would be the one for me that I still call the Carrier Dome. I don't even know. It's J something. I don't even know what it is.
1: Yeah, and funny, the Carrier Dome, the ironic nature of it is it wasn't as if the place was air-conditioned.
0: That's correct. No air conditioning.
1: There was no air conditioning in the Carrier Dome. That's funny. That's almost like the old Papa John's Pizza stadium in Louisville. I'm thinking when you do a game there, it's like, man, there's got to be like tons of pizza here. No, not necessarily. None. No, yeah, not necessarily. Exactly right. All right, let's talk about Mountaineer football. I'm not going to break the glass in case of emergency, but the Mountaineers have got to find some defense. And Zach Alley made it pretty clear yesterday that some personnel changes could be coming. And, you know, I'm thinking that after the last 3 weeks, they've probably considered a lot of personnel changes. What do you think they're going to do defensively, personnel-wise, against Cincinnati?
0: Well, I would preface it by saying there is no secret little potion that you can take and all of a sudden everything gets fixed, because that's simply not the case. I think, Dave, it's just more of a matter of, you know, some guys that may be at safety potentially. Do you try to give them a little time at corner, or conversely, if there's a corner that's played safety in the past, those kinds of things. But, you know, what can you do? You're not going to take a linebacker. He's not going to become a defensive lineman. You're not going to take a lineman. He's not going to become a defensive back. So it's probably just corners and safeties and who plays a little bit closer to the line of scrimmage that hasn't been, those types of things.
1: All right. Yeah, and Cincinnati's a pretty good offensive team. I mean, they're rolling into Morgantown with a team that's putting up 230 ground yards a game. They're doing really well on third down. Cole Tabb, their running back, is, I guess he's lights out in yards per carry, almost 10 yards a touch. Their QB hasn't thrown a pick yet, but, of course, that means he's on the verge of it. Right.
0: Yeah, so a couple things to that. They're third best in the Big 12 in rushing. That gives them number 12 in the country at 231 yards per game. Now, if it wasn't for West Virginia just being like crazy, you know, in the rushing department, West Virginia, as you I'm sure discussed this week, they're fourth nationally, but they're one among Power Four schools if you take away the three teams on top of them, who are the service committees or the service academies. The other note on these guys, Dave, to your point, they haven't turned it over. They are number one in the Big 12 in turnovers lost. They've only turned it over twice in the fumble department, and to your point, did not throw an interception this entire season. He has thrown 123 balls, talking about their quarterback, J.C. French, without an interception. And so as our good buddy Brad Howell, he says, at some point you have to regress to the mean. Then, you know, he's certainly due to throw a pick. But then that begs the question, how much, you know, are they going to throw it? This is a team, if you just do simple math here, right, they've thrown it 123 times in five games. So they don't pass the ball a lot. And on the ground, Cole Tabb, you know, has a very gaudy yards per carry. He's at 9.7 yards, so we'll just call it 10 yards per carry. So they're going to try to run it, and we'll have to just kind of see, you know, if that, in quote-unquote, is a better matchup for West Virginia's defense, who has played two of the better passers in the league in the last 3 weeks.
1: So West Virginia has had some problems defensively. I guess we all know that. The Bearcats had their feet up last week and watched West Virginia play. Right. They're coming off an off week. I kind of felt that by this point of the season, when I saw the original way the schedule laid out, that Scott Satterfield would be the one on the hot seat. Actually, Cincinnati's doing pretty well. That game that they played in Tucson where they got beat down, that was a bit of a surprise. They've actually had a pretty good season.
0: They're really good and have been. I was surprised. I was looking at their notes this week, and over the last bunch of years here, and this goes, you know, back to the run they had to the college football playoff pre-Big 12, they have really been winning their home games. And this year, Dave, the trip you mentioned to Arizona was the first time they were out of Cincinnati limits, city limits, because they were home for Miami for Boston College, Western Carolina. They went across town.

0: and played in the Pro Stadium against Miami of Ohio, and then they had Kansas State at Nippert Stadium. So the Tucson trip was their first road trip, and now West Virginia after this week off. So we'll see if there's any significance in performance there.
1: So the game's in Morgantown this week, but I got to ask you, Nippert Stadium is kind of a divisive topic on our in our fan base. I have to say, I like it. I like the nature of it. I like the access to the interstate for it. I kind of like Nippert Stadium. Where do you fall on that?
0: Well, yeah, beauty is in the eye of the beholder, right? And so I think you could make a case that it is, you know, one of the grand gentlemen of football stadiums in all of college football, and you could wax poetically about it. It's kind of like, you know, a Wrigley Field type conversation you would have to have. But I think in reality, in comparison to today's environment, probably like, wait a second, we're playing here. It's small, it's quaint. I think it's one of those deals where it's like it's good for the home team, but I don't think it's anything that they could sell when it comes to recruiting. But, you know, they won a good chunk of games here recently, and so they'll just, whether they love it or not, they're going to say they love it.
1: Hey, a couple of things I wanted to run by you before we get out of here. Tony Caridi is joining me now talking about Mountaineer Sports. We got the starting times and the networks for WVU men's basketball yesterday. And I tell you what, it looks like a very, very good schedule for WVU. A trio of games on big CBS, fewer games on ESPN Plus. I was pleased. What do you think? What did you think of the TV times and the scheduled games?
0: Yes, there were a couple things that popped out to me. And just like you said, I was kind of like, you know, I think West Virginia preseason is getting some respect without bouncing that ball yet, right? You've got high-profile matchups. The January 2nd game at Kansas is a big CBS at the end of the season, and Iowa State, you know, is expected to once again be really, really good. You're on CBS there. And then just kind of the cross-section of games that you're playing on these different networks, right? You're on some visible networks, and you've got some NBC, you've got some Peacock and things like that thrown in there. So I think it's what it was a representation of the league and the commissioner specifically trying to, you know, get across as many platforms as possible. And, you know, that is the case. I mean, you bounce around. There's a couple CBS sports networks. There's some big CBSs. There is, you know, the ESPN platforms. So, yeah, it's kind of all the way across the board, and there's less of that ESPN Plus that's on there.
1: One of the games that really caught my eye was the home game at the end of the regular season on CBS against Houston. By the time that game gets played, that could be a very impactful game in terms of the NCAA tournament, at-large bids, seeding for the Big 12. Now, I was pretty happy with it. Hey, I want to get you out of here on this about soccer. So this is a unique situation on Friday. Well, I think it's a unique situation where you've got a soccer doubleheader where the women and the WVU men are going to play a doubleheader on Friday. That's kind of unusual, isn't it?
0: Yeah, you don't normally have that happen. Normally you get one game and one team's home and one's away, or one team doesn't go till Sunday. Or, you know, you normally get Thursday. If they're home, it's normally Thursday, a Friday, Sunday, and sometimes they'll play Saturday after the Mountaineer soccer game's over. So, yeah, it is unique, and it's probably a good thing, right, that you've got something to do for those folks that are coming into town, homecoming, and so it gives you an opportunity to kind of get, you know, more than just the football game.
1: Now, your son Andrew's called a lot of soccer games. Was he interested in soccer when he was growing up as a kid?
0: He was. He was, you know, his first real passions were soccer and hockey. Heavy, heavy hockey, heavy, heavy soccer. When he was starting out, again, Dave, a lot of this stuff, it goes back to video games. And so that's the kind of stuff that they were into. In fact, he played some hockey as well. And then the traditional sports after that. So, yeah. It goes.
1: You got to be versatile.
0: A whole bunch of ways. Well, I mean, that is the key. And hey, real super quick.
1: Yeah.
0: Basketball wise, I don't know how much time you have, but I wrote a thing for tomorrow already that, you know, we're playing basketball here to Sunday, right? West Virginia is playing at Maryland on Sunday, and tomorrow used to be the day, the 15th, that practice started. And here we are. We will play three exhibition games before the end of this month, and now our opening game is, what, 19 days away.
1: So you got you've got radio for all these exhibition games, right?
0: One exception. We're not doing Glenville.
1: Okay.
0: I think they're trying to work Glenville into some form of video stream somewhere. But schedule-wise, it just becomes impossible because we're on the road for TCU for football the next day. But we're going to do Maryland. We're going to do Wheeling. The Fighting Chris Richardsons will be coming to the Hope Coliseum.
1: Nice.
0: And we'll do two out of the three.
1: Well, you should have a pretty good radio audience for that game against Maryland, obviously, not just because of the two teams, but the only TV available is like a Big Ten Plus. So, I don't know if people are going to pony up just to get that one game. So I think you're going to be doing pretty well on that. What time's the game Sunday?
0: 3:00.
1: Okay, 3:00. Hey, Tony, thanks for your time today. I do appreciate it.
0: All right, Dave. We'll see you, bud. Thank you.
1: By the way, Coop, talking about announcers and being able to be versatile, J.B. Long's calling this game again this weekend. And, I know J.B. from his days in Tampa when he used to be the field guy for the Rays Network. When he went to Notre Dame, he did fencing announcing. So that was really that's kind of one of the sports that you would do when you want to do something like the Olympics. And so that's what happened to him. He was able to go to Korea and do the Olympics fencing competition.
2: You know, that's actually pretty clever, because if you learn to do something like that, tons of people do basketball and football and baseball and stuff like that. Finding somebody that does fencing or maybe boxing.
1: Wrestling,
2: something along those lines. Yeah. I mean, you can't just put any random person in there. You have to have somebody that has some broadcasting chops and knows the sport a little bit. It's actually a really smart play.
1: That was a good play. Idea. Yeah, he does a good job.
2: Oh,
1: JB's games.
2: Great, yeah.
1: Let's take a break. 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

0: All right, welcome back. The National League Championship Series scene switches to Los Angeles tonight for Game 3 as the Dodgers try to avoid going down 3-0 to the Brewers tonight. The Dodgers lineup is up. The Brewers lineup is not. And as anticipated, Ohtani is in the lineup. He'll DH and bat sixth. Coopy's got one RBI in the last 2 months. He's 3-for-20 in the playoffs. But apparently yesterday, words were exchanged about what they were going to do, and Ohtani is in the lineup. So, you know, he's got a sore knee, he's got a sore arm, he hasn't pitched in weeks, but he will be in the lineup. Of course, you know, he probably had arguably one of the greatest baseball games ever against the Brewers in the playoffs last year. The other thing I think is kind of interesting about the game tonight is Blake Snell. He's starting tonight for the Dodgers with essentially the season on the line. His last time out, he didn't make it out of the fourth inning against the Braves. And we haven't seen the Brewers lineup yet. But I just wonder if the Brewers are thinking about maybe going with Gary Sanchez. Sanchez knows Snell.
1: Yeah, that's true.
0: When Snell was pitching for the Rays, Sanchez was playing for the Yankees. He's got 7 hits against him. 5 home runs. He's got an OPS against of like 1,500. He caught Snell multiple times when they were both with the Padres. I don't know, man. I'm thinking, get that right-handed bat into the lineup. You've got success against one of the best pitchers in baseball in a 1-game situation. Put him in there.
1: Might be a reason to, huh?
0: So we'll see what happens. But the Brewers lineup is not up yet. And we did get the word earlier today that because of weather that is flowing into Cleveland, the starting time for tomorrow's Game 3 of the American League Championship Series, they're moving that bad boy back early in the afternoon. That is going to be a 1 o'clock game tomorrow for the Rays and the Guardians in Cleveland. And the big rig is going for Cleveland tomorrow, Gavin Williams, or at least that's the plan for now. Question of the day today had to do with the Charleston Coliseum and Convention Center, changing the name to the Vandalia Health Center, and Matthew on X, Dave Money Talks. Good nickname would be the Charleston Civic Center. I still refer to the baseball park in Cleveland as Jacobs Field. Yeah, it's Progressive Field. Hey, man, you know, a lot of people are always going to know that park as the Jake. We'll take a break and come back and wrap it up for the day in just a moment.
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6: Folks, that's going to do it for the show today. 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Stay tuned for the news at the top of the hour. Sportsline's on the other side, 2 hours worth. And don't forget, high school Sportsline tonight, beginning at 7 o'clock. My name's Dave Wheatley. I'll talk to you tomorrow, beginning at 2:06. Right here on Metro News, the voice of West Virginia.

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1: Enthusiasm in Arizona. I'm Lisa Brady, Fox News. Those chants greeting President Trump a short time ago at an airport in Bullhead City, Arizona, ahead of another rally later in Montana, urging Republicans to turn out for the midterms as if he is on the ballot.
2: We won Arizona in a landslide, the largest number of votes ever gotten. Just give some of them to Andy, please. Would you give some of those votes to Andy?
1: Republican Congressman Andy Biggs is trying to unseat Democratic Governor Katie Hobbs. Democrats argue the president's agenda is failing and that voters want change. The Justice Department is threatening California with possible legal action over non-citizen voters who may have received mail-in ballots for the midterm elections.
3: The DOJ giving the state 48 hours to determine the citizenship status.

0: Of individuals whose names are listed on a password-protected thumb drive. For individuals whose citizenship cannot be verified, the DOJ is asking elections officials to segregate, not cancel, their ballots until their status can be determined. California Attorney General Rob Bonta has previously said, despite legal threats from the government, voting procedures remain fully secure and unchanged.
1: Fox's Kristen Goodwin. A legal fight continues over National Guard members from around the country deployed to the nation's capital.
2: The deployment of the National Guard, when it happened last summer, was illegal, and it remains illegal today.
1: D.C. Attorney General Brian Schwab is asking an appeals court to order the troops out of Washington.
2: It's a fundamental violation of one of our core principles in American democracy, that we do not have military doing the policing of local communities.
1: Lawyers for the Trump administration say the president has broad authority from Congress over National Guard use. D.C. argues that power is limited and requires approval. 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
1: The Pope appears to be recovering well a day after lung cancer surgery, eating, walking, and even celebrating Mass on his floor at Rome's Gemelli Hospital. Pope Leo had a cancerous nodule removed, confirming a diagnosis of the most common form of lung cancer, but no confirmation yet on whether it may have spread.
8: Follow-up tests will determine treatment. The Vatican not saying whether Leo will be recovered enough to make the planned trip to South America in November, which is an ambitious 11-day, three-country journey clocking in 19,000 miles. All his appointments have been canceled through next Tuesday.
1: Fox's Lauren Green. British comedian Russell Brand on trial in London over rape and sexual assault charges. The 51-year-old denies anything non-consensual, telling reporters outside court,
9: I feel blessed. I feel, of course, concerned and but hopeful that this process will lead to good outcomes for everybody involved. That's my prayer.
1: He's accused of crimes against six women over a decade.
10: Prosecutors say the six women who do not know each other met Brand either through their jobs, work social events, or at his gigs. The alleged incidents took place in a hotel room, workplaces, a bar restroom, and at his home address.
1: Fox's Stephanie Bennett in London. Prosecutors call Brand a ruthless and manipulative sexual predator. In the final reading before the midterm elections, consumer prices rising 0.6% in September and 3.7% year over year, driven by gas prices, including record diesel prices.
11: Food prices were unchanged in September. The Federal Reserve has shifted its focus to fighting inflation and is more likely now to raise interest rates again this year.
1: Fox's Jenny Cosola. Could have been worse on Wall Street. The Dow down 48 points, pairing heavier losses, but the S&P slides more than 1%. The NASDAQ plummeting 511 points. I'm Lisa Brady. This is Fox News.
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14: 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Cloudy tonight with scattered late night rain, overnight low 65. Thursday, cloudy with additional showers and thunderstorms, highs tomorrow 76. Friday, cloudy with scattered showers, daytime high 75. And then for Saturday, morning rain, then partly cloudy, high Saturday 48. 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
15: Sportsline Wednesday night. Thanks for joining us. Kyle Weeks, Greg Hunter, Brad Howe. Gentlemen, good evening.
16: Good evening, everyone.
17: How's everyone doing?
15: We're doing great, and we've got a lot to get to tonight. Of course, it's football season with the Mountaineers against Cincinnati Saturday at noon. It's basketball season. Mountaineer basketball team will play Maryland coming up on Sunday in an exhibition. So we'll get to all of that. Javen Buchanan scheduled to join us in the first hour of the show. Also, we've got some cuts from WVU football players we'll mix in. Hour number two among the conversations we'll have is with Cody Edwards, the head football coach at Concord University. But guys, we're going to start with golf. It's football and basketball season, but we're going to start with golf because the Mountaineers had a very strong performance in Utah this week in the Big 12 Match Play Championships. In fact, they darn near won the thing for the first time ever. It was close. Just, it went to a playoff, right?
16: Just got done. Just went in a matter of minutes ago and had taken Oklahoma State right to the wire. I think Oklahoma State's won 100 national championships, Greg.
15: At least.
16: All
15: yeah.
16: of them. They've won every yeah, national yeah, championship.
15: Every year. Yeah.
16: So we know what a great golf program that is. And West Virginia was toe-to-toe with the Cowboys today and right there, right to the finish, unfortunately lost in a playoff hole in the Big 12 match. Championships, that match play championships, that would have been for the title. They amended the schedule a little bit due to weather, but West Virginia was 1-2 and tied one yesterday. That advanced them on. They played Oklahoma State today and came up just short in a playoff hole, but it was a wonderful run. Jack Michael was really good. Nicholas Tarowski really good, and the team played extremely well out there.
15: So coming up in hour number two, head golf coach Sean Kovich will join us to recap that. And again, they're out in Utah, and they had some weather that altered the schedule of this event, but the Mountaineers get to the finals and fall in a very, very close outcome with Oklahoma State. And Greg, this is an event the Mountaineers have never won before. They've been to the finals once previously, but they've never won it before.
17: No, haven't. If you look through history, haven't fared very well in a lot of these, even though this is a Mountaineer golf program under Coach Kovich that's had some success in the NCAA tournament, made it through the regional round and such one time, got to the regionals a couple times, and but the match play has not been favorable to them in this conference. And again, Brad, as you said, when you're facing the likes of Oklahoma State, Texas Tech, and the crew that has participated in this over the years, you're facing teams that win national championships. Mm-hmm. So it's a very, very good field. So shows how West Virginia, I wouldn't say has struggled, but just hasn't been able to get over the top. But today and this week have done so.
16: Well, we've said that of all the sports where the Big 12 is so deep, and there's many of them, quite frankly, all of them,
15: yeah,
16: that golf might be the best one. Right. Yeah. When you go top to bottom, when you're talking about Oklahoma State and even Texas Tech, and you talk about Arizona State, there's some heavyweight hitters in this. And if you go back to the end of last year, West Virginia's event where they had Oklahoma State and mm-hmm. Texas Tech and those in, and West Virginia pushed for a top five finish, and that finished up what ended up finishing second or third mm-hmm. in that event. So that maybe set the stage. And I know you have a couple new golfers that have moved into that lineup, but that's a heck of a statement that they just made to the Big 12.
15: And a highlight of the fall schedule, and again, golf divided into the fall schedule, and obviously the championship season, or at least the NCAA championship season, is in the spring. But this is a nice event. This is good incentive something to play well here, a match play championship in the Big 12 in October.
16: Yeah, and there's no doubt. How about the confidence that it adds right there? Not only you beat TCU and Baylor, you tie Kansas, but then you go out there and go toe-to-toe with one of the best programs in the country. That's got to, and I'm sure Sean will talk about that, that's got to bode well for this team's confidence as they move forward now.
17: And we've talked to Sean in the past, and they said, you know, you split it up and you focus so much on the spring season because that's when the national championship mm-hmm. is, but to get there, these events in the fall count just as much as anything in the spring.

0: So view them as your basketball in trying to get your net rankings high. These get there just as much as any other.
1: It's a great point, probably a pretty good analogy. And if you remember back to last year, West Virginia was blistering hot out of the gate, won a couple of events, and it set them up to make a run to ultimately get in the NCAA tournament. So that's a good point, Greg.
2: All right, so Golf Talk, again, we'll pick up this discussion with Coach Sean Kovich coming up in hour number two. The text line open, 304-TALK-304. And again, we're going to have Javon Buchanan on the show coming up a little bit later this hour. But the Mountaineers are prepping for that first of three scrimmages. All of them are public this year. And Javon was one of the players who came out and met the media today, along with head coach Ross Hodge. And I'm sure, similar to what we find with football, about 2 weeks into preseason camp, everyone has said everything they can, and it's time to play, right? It's just time to go up against someone else.
1: Well, and that's certainly the case for this basketball team. They've been going a long time, guys, and I've said many times, it's been high-level, intense practices since June. It's not like you just work on drills, Greg, until you get to September and then you play. They have been playing for a long time, so I know the team is excited. The coaches are thrilled to get an opportunity to get games against somebody else, different colored jerseys, so you can put that on tape and see how it goes. And I know everybody in that program is excited to get over to College Park on Sunday.
0: So there is an opportunity, game opportunity, though, exhibition against University of Maryland on Sunday. But, Brad, there's a nice exhibition event. I guess you wouldn't call it exhibition. Nice fun event tomorrow night here in Morgantown. Well, you can pub that a little bit because that's free. Open to anybody who wants to stroll on down to the downtown campus.
1: Yeah, let's just hope the weather holds off because it's a great event. They did it for the first time last year, bowling at Woodburn, where they bring a court out, smack it down right in front of Woodburn Hall, and it sets up a great look. I mean, some of those pictures and drone shots coming out of there are really neat, and it's really just a meet the team type event. Kind of took the place of the old Mountaineer Madness that you used to do on October 14th, where you meet both the men's and women's teams, and they roll out and they do some shooting contests, and you get to see the players run around both teams, and it's a lot of fun and just really a neat environment right in the heart of campus. So that'll be fun coming up tomorrow. I think they open around 6, and they're going to have a DJ out there for everybody, and then the festivities with the teams begin around 7.
2: It looks like in the afternoon, pretty much 50-50 from about 11 a.m. until maybe 2 or 3, and then there's a chance it might clear out.
1: There we go. There we go. We like that, Kyle.
0: It was cold last year, right?
2: Well, it's not going to be cold.
1: It was a little chilly.
0: Yeah.
1: It was crisp.
0: Yeah. Okay.
1: It was crisp. But I'll say this. I mentioned this before. It was also good karma because Miles Sadler was in attendance for that on his recruiting visit, and you ended up getting Miles here. So we'll see.
0: Now, Honor Huff put on a show last year, if memory serves.
1: He did.
0: Right? Who wins the three-point shooting contest this year? Give me a favor.
1: That's a good one.
2: Save that for Javon.
1: That's a good one. Yeah, I'll weigh in on that later. We'll ask Javon that first.
2: All right. So, yeah, hopefully the weather cooperates. But it's not going to be cold. It's summer's returned, as a matter of fact, the last couple
0: today.
2: Of days. Yesterday it was 85.
0: Yeah.
2: And it got warm today, and it's going to be a little bit warmer tomorrow as well, high in the 70s. And then again, afternoon rain, and hopefully things will clear out by the evening time, and they'll get that little exhibition on.
1: That'll be a lot of fun. And yeah, we'll ask Javon. He'll be a great interview. You'll enjoy hearing from him coming up a little bit later. Women's basketball news today. ESPN's poll came out. West Virginia 25th, preseason top 25. So some well-deserved accolades from Mark Kellogg's program.
2: Yeah, Mountaineers were fourth preseason in the Big 12 conference poll. So again, you talk about depth in sports in Big 12, women's basketball, the conference is going to be very, very deep. Perhaps some of that is swung towards Oklahoma State because the transfer of Audie Crooks, and they got a great transfer from Florida. But still, West Virginia among 4 or 5 teams ranked in the top 25 out of the league.
1: Yeah, that's another one we talk about. You're excited to see them play. They've got a chance to be very good. Skylar Forbes won. Nyla Wilson comes in, and we know about Gia Cook returning. That's a team that they should feel pretty good about, and I know they do.
2: We'll check a few texts when we return. Again, Javon Buchanan towards the bottom of the hour. We'll take a break. We'll get into some Mountaineer football talk when we return. Again, 304-TALK-304. That is the text line to chime in. 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
2: Sportsline for Wednesday. Thanks for joining us. Coming up in just a few minutes, Javen Buchanan from the WVU men's basketball team as West Virginia prepares for the first of three exhibition matchups, West Virginia at Maryland, coming up on Sunday afternoon. Mountaineer football team will host Cincinnati at noon coming up on Saturday. Mountaineer players this week, you got a chance to get to know a little bit Carsten Cassidy, the Connecticut transfer who's held down the right tackle position for the Mountaineers. His first year in the program, 6'6", 310 pounds, again coming from Connecticut. And Cassidy was asked how he has adjusted to this tempo or the system, and specifically the tempo, as fast as West Virginia can play.
12: I mean, some things, you know, football is just football at some things, but this is a unique offense. Obviously, the tempo, that's one of the biggest things. So, you know, getting lined up, getting set as fast as possible. Obviously, before I've done that 2 minute fastballs, but, you know, all the time, that's new. You know, I was in a zone scheme before. A little more outside than inside compared to here, but, you know, zone scheme is zone scheme. So that part, it's not, you know, entirely new. I would say the biggest thing is definitely tempo.
13: Are you used to it yet?
12: I would say, yeah, you know, we have pretty tough practices that get you ready for it. So I think, you know, the other day we had an 18-play drive, and I really wasn't even that tired, you know, funny enough. So I'm definitely used to it now, I'd say.
2: So you've got all spring. You've got preseason camp to prepare. If you're coming into this program as an offensive lineman, get ready for the tempo.
0: Yeah, and again, I mean, a lot of what you do is similar. I mean, there's only so many ways to block something. I mean, especially if you're consistent with the zone scheme. Now, Rick Trickett has some nuances into the techniques he teaches, but truthfully, the tempo for West Virginia is a thing everybody offensively talks about that they have to get used to. And I mean, you know, after getting here in January, all of them have been here since January. They're at least used to that, and offensively, it's worked really well.
1: That's pretty amazing, though.
0: Yeah.
1: That's a lot of big dudes. Yeah. It's one thing if DJ Epps is running downfield to get lined up. Carson Castee at 6'6", 320 or whatever, having to get into condition to do that. And you're right, they have, because the tempo has been part of the success so far.
2: And again, crazy amount of plays in last Saturday's game with well over 100 plays. One more with Carson Castee here. He was asked, in his mind, how is this offensive line improving?
12: You know, I think we're coming a long way than, you know, what we were in the spring and the start of camp. I want to say there's just, you know, one specific thing as a group. I think everything, just going back to the basics, you know, you can never be too good at that. So I'd say as an O-line, just making sure we find that, you know, that starts today in practice. And then, you know, me personally, you know, playing for Coach Trickett, he wants a certain style of aggression and stuff. So, you know, I've come a long way with what he wants, but I know I still have ways to go, you know, and he's never satisfied, which is a good thing. So still trying to get that for him.
2: Carson Castee there, right tackle. And Greg, in your mind, how has, of course, you've got Wes King in there at center, who is the most experienced player on this offensive line so far. And he's been the rock in terms of grades and everything else so far. In your mind, how has the right side of that line with Castee and Bubba Grayson improved?
0: They've done good. I wouldn't say that, and to be honest, it's overwhelming. I think there's improvement opportunities there. But, I mean, it's sort of the offensive line as a whole. I mean, comparing it to last year, it's night and day. But to be honest, it's not where I think they still feel that they can achieve before the season's over.
1: Yeah, I agree with that. And I think that's what's wild to think about with this offense. I mean, you're putting up big numbers, and I think you're right, Greg. I think there's a lot of runway for this offensive line to get better. I mean, if you think about it, you're mixing in all new guys there.
0: Because
1: Count Nick Cray is new since he's moving positions, and a new way of doing things, and a new coaching style, and a new tempo for all of these guys. And to be where they are and have stepped forward from where they were last year, I think it's a heck of an improvement. But if this group keeps improving throughout the year, that offense is going to be really dynamic.
2: Yeah, and again, you've got veteran guys, for the most part, guys that have played in different places, but it has pretty much been King who's been the top offensive lineman.
0: Yeah,
2: so far.
0: He has. I mean, to this point, though, you know, every one of the offensive linemen other than Kevin Brown, the true freshman, has started collegiate football somewhere, not necessarily at West Virginia, but they've got, you know, multiple starts in their resume. So not the, you know, not finished yet in terms of their improvement. And I think, Brad, as you look at the numbers, they've been fine. I think it's the pass protection area that they feel that they can improve the most.
1: They can. They can actually improve the run blocking as well. And Bubba Grayson's been pretty solid too. He's a guy that I guess does know the system a little bit, playing for Trick at Jacksonville State. But yeah, I think each one of them has some room to grow there as they learn the position. That's certainly true of Kevin Brown, right, who's getting his first action at this level. Nick Cray, we know, is a wonderful player trying to learn a new position. So a lot of work to do, but it is really remarkable how far the entire offensive group has come from where it was last year, where it was really just a struggle to get a first down at times.
2: Flipping to the defensive side, Corey McIntyre, he spoke a little bit earlier this year and got to know him a little bit. He talked about the influence his father had been on him and the fact that he was a big reason why he eventually came to West Virginia to play here where his father played. Corey McIntyre this week talking about the defense, obviously, and everybody looking for this group to get better, and he evaluated where he thinks he is right now.
14: Making sure I do my job on every play so everybody behind me can, you know, do their job and we can execute things. And some things I'll probably have to work on is, like, I would say, like, more pass game for sure. I think we all see that. And just more pass rushing stunts and et cetera.
15: How big of an emphasis is it for the whole line just to get better pressure on the quarterback? And is that hard to do?
14: It's definitely hard sometimes, depending on the play. But, like, you know, whenever we get the chance, we're going to try and execute at 100% every time and get back there. But, you know, it's a struggle at times. But as long as we keep working, we're gonna get a shot eventually.
2: Yeah, getting pressure on the quarterback, no secret. That helps you on all three levels when you can get some pressure on the quarterback.
0: Oh, there's no doubt. And in as much struggles West Virginia's back end has had, if there could be pressure up front, it would benefit them greatly. And Brad, we often talk about pressure and you think of it as just guys off the edge. And admittedly, they're a big part of it. But West Virginia could get better push in the middle too. And usually it's that push in the middle right in the quarterback's face that can often be the most effective.
1: Yeah, and that's what you're looking for it from everywhere. But if you look down, Greg, the total pressures here, Gabriel and McIntyre are 1 and 3 on your team in that. So Holloman sandwiched in there at number 2. So those guys, Gabriel and Corey, have played pretty well in the middle, right? Getting there when they can. You're talking about McIntyre's a guy who's been getting doubled about 51% of the time. So that's the other part.
0: Yeah.
1: He and Gabriel getting doubled inside there. Yeah. Someone's got to pick that up. But McIntyre right now 3rd on the team in pressures.
0: Well, that'll tell you something, though. If your 2 interior defensive linemen are the ones getting most of your pressures, your edge isn't doing as much as it needs to.
1: Yeah, agree.
2: Mm-hmm. All right, what about the offensive line? We've heard a lot about Cincinnati's offensive line. They had a great start to the year, but they were pretty much stymied offensively. The last time on the road, had to go Arizona, play a really, really late game, and the offense just didn't show up. The 74 yards on the ground, they have had a week off, and obviously Cincinnati looking to bounce back offensively, and Corey McIntyre had some thoughts about that Cincinnati offensive line.
14: So I think we would expect a lot of stretch for sure this weekend. They got a big O-line, and I think as long as we execute our job, do what we got to do, have quick feet, quick hands, strike them before they could get to us, then I think we'll be good.
2: Yes, that, again, Cincinnati offensive line, kind of a 5-man, Iron Man unit. They've played most of the snaps, if not all the snaps so far, and played pretty well with the exception of that trip to Arizona.
0: Big, strong offensive line. A lot of people feel multiple of those offensive linemen for the Bearcats have NFL futures in front of them. So that's what you're looking at there. And Brad, I do think it's interesting. One of the things that Corey McIntyre just said, the stretch play outside zone and such like that is something that Cincinnati does well. And West Virginia's had struggles with that at times.
1: 2nd most frequency with outside zone in the entire Power 4. So that you're going to get a heavy dose of that. And so who's that fall on? What are the main responsibilities there from a defense on outside zone?
0: Well, I mean, it's easy to start with your 2 edge guys being your bandit and your defensive end. But it also, I mean, safeties have got to be able to come up and force. Linebackers got to be able to come over and force. So, I mean, it falls on a little of everybody. Certainly your 2 edge players, though, have got to set the edge and try to turn that back in.
2: Corey McIntyre asked about the struggles of the defense. Obviously, it's been dealt with, and he says it's just time to move on and try to play better this week.
14: I don't want to dwell on it too much because then it's just going to give you a negative mindset, and, you know, it's not good, not healthy, but just got to let it go and just move on to next week and prepare.
2: And again, more on that, continuing that thought, of course, Zach Alley had said Tuesday that pretty much everybody's job is available or at least on the line. And Corey McIntyre says that they've taken that to heart and that increases the competition. You've got somebody behind you wanting to take your job. And his thoughts on that, the fact that everybody on the defensive side basically playing for their jobs.
14: You could feel it a little bit because there is for sure some pressure on some guys here and there. And, everybody wants to get their shot, of course. And it gives everybody a little boost, some more to get fired up for what's coming next weekend. I meant this weekend.
15: Follow up on the, you know, streak of what Greg said, seventh game in 7 weeks. Does your body feel tired? Do you feel different now than you did earlier in the year when you were fresher? Or how do you feel physically, mentally right now?
14: I still feel good. You know, of course you're going to get banged up and everything. It's been a long 7 weeks, but you just got to You just got to make sure you get in that treatment room all the time and take full

0: type of stuff.
1: Yeah, all that cryogenics.
2: Yeah.
3: Good job, Coach Hunter. That's a good question. Yeah. There's a lot of stuff over there.
2: Started with the old school stuff, right? Hot tub, cold tub.
3: Yeah.
2: That started there, but they've got a whole lot more than that. Didn't mention the red light bed.
3: Well, he did say light bed.
2: Yeah,
3: I think that's what he meant, right? He just didn't give you the red.
2: Cryo. I've seen those things. I have not been in one yet. I would be interested to know what that's like.
1: And that's an interesting, the first part of that question, the fact that the Mountaineers, as everybody knows, they've got 8 straight games before they get their first bye week, and they're taking on a Cincinnati team coming off a bye week. Who has the advantage there in a sense that Cincinnati's also, of course, West Virginia's gotten beaten 3 weeks in a row, but Cincinnati's smarting from that loss at Arizona. They've had to sit on that for a week, and it's another road game, but it's a much closer road game. Who has the advantage there? Cincinnati with the bye week, or the fact that West Virginia's playing its 7th game in a row?
2: Well, in fact, the Mountaineers at home helps. You'd like to have a week of rest, but well, you know, for the most part, other than a couple, West Virginia hasn't had a lot of injury problems. So you're always getting banged up and bruised up at this point in the season. But I don't think that's the factor that will decide this game.
3: I agree. We'll answer that question on Sunday, Kyle.
2: Yeah.
3: How about that?
1: Okay, that's fine. All right, we'll take a break. We've got Javen Buchanan coming up. We'll talk Mountaineer basketball when we return. Stay with us. We're back on the CityNet statewide sports line.
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1: Sportsline Wednesday night. Thanks for joining us. Kyle Wiggs, Greg Hunter, Brad Howe. Time to talk some Mountaineer basketball.

0: as Javen Buchanan, Mountaineer forward, is with us. Hello, Javen. How are you?
1: Good. How are you guys?
0: We're great. Thanks for coming on. We appreciate it. So you're a Midwest guy from Indiana. You went west, played in Boise, and now you're in Morgantown, West Virginia. How has the West Virginia experience been for you in terms of acclimating to the area and kind of the Mountaineer Nation here?
1: Yeah, it's been great. I'm from the Midwest, like you said, but I'm not used to all the hills and stuff. I had to get acclimated to driving up and down those and trying not to drive off a cliff here and there. But other than that, I've been here since June. I feel like I've been getting pretty acclimated. It's been good.
2: Javen, what about getting used to a new set of teammates? How long did it take for the chemistry side of things to come together?
1: Yeah, I think that's going to be throughout the season. Like, no team, well, at least I don't think any team right now is 100% in terms of chemistry-wise, especially when you have a lot of new players. As of right now, I think everyone's in a good spot, and I think we do mesh well together. But obviously, you just got to go out there and actually do it.
3: Javen, let's back up to step one here first and foremost. Why was it West Virginia the school you chose? What was it about here? What was it about Coach Hodges and his program that led you to Morgantown?
1: Yeah, I think when I was done at Boise, I kind of didn't know I was going to come back to college, and then all this stuff kind of ended up happening, and West Virginia was the first school that reached out to me, and they had a plan for me right away in terms of how they were going to get me back on the court. So immediately I just kind of was like, it's kind of like a no-brainer for me, especially just because when I met the coaches over the phone, it was just easy, and you could tell that they're genuine people. It was honestly a no-brainer for me, and it was closer to Indiana where I'm from, so that was a big plus.
0: Well, let's take a step back from Boise. You started your career at the NAIA level in your home state, Indiana Wesleyan. So what was that process like? Did you feel overlooked at the time? Did you use that as an incentive? How comfortable were you starting your career at that level?
1: Yeah, I definitely felt overlooked. Everyone's dream in terms of basketball, at least for me, was to go Division I. But I couldn't have been more happy with the people that I was surrounded with at Indiana Wesleyan. It was honestly the best decision I made in my basketball career, obviously besides coming here and a whole bunch of other stuff that has happened. But Indiana Wesleyan ended up being a huge step for me, and it was the right place for me to go. And I'm really thankful that I did choose to go there, because I think a lot of people get caught up in that label and not necessarily where a place can like develop them as an athlete and a person. So I'm glad I went there.
2: So you moved from Indiana Wesleyan to Boise State. What'd you learn at Boise State? Because now you're at the D1 level, not, Power 4, but still D1 level. How did you progress there?
1: It was a learning curve for sure. I think first thing I learned was just overall, just there's no, and not that I took any days off or plays off, but sometimes when you're at that level and you are the best player, a lot of the times, or the most talented, it's easy to take a play off because you feel like, oh, I'm gonna be in the game the whole time. But at the Division I level, it's like you can't take a play off, and it doesn't matter who you are, the most talented, the least talented, it just evens the playing field a lot more. So I think that was definitely the biggest difference for me.
3: Fans are going to get a chance to see you here coming up on Sunday and over the next couple of months. We've talked a lot already on this show about your skill set and what you bring to the table, but let's hear it from you. How do you describe your game to somebody if they haven't seen you play yet?
1: I like to pride myself on being as versatile as possible. I can step out and hit threes. I can post up. I can bring the ball up if need be. I think I can do almost everything on the court, and I think for me, it's just doing whatever the team needs me to do that game, because it's going to be different every game. So, yeah, I would just say versatility.
0: What areas do you think have propelled you to this level, from NAIA to Boise State, now in the Big 12 with West Virginia? Where have you improved the most, and where do you think, what part of your game you think caught the attention of Ross Hodge and this staff to bring you here?
1: I mean, I think a lot of that you would have to ask them. But if I was guessing, I would say just for me, I pride myself on being a leader. So hopefully that my coaches ended up telling them that you can count on me on the court, off the court, being a leader. And then on the court, I think just like I said earlier, not to be redundant, but just being able to put me a lot of different places on the court and not having to worry, like, is he comfortable there? Is he not comfortable there? I think I'm comfortable in a lot of different places on the court and a lot of different roles. So, yeah.
2: Javen, I found it very self-aware in talking to you before that one of the things you thought you needed to improve upon was the defensive end. And that's an area Coach Hodge has promised to really work with you. Is that something he promised you that, okay, defense is an area we're going to help you with?
1: Yeah, for sure. And starting out, I mean, I've came a long way for sure since I first started, but obviously I still have a lot of room that I can grow. And even just my short time here, I feel like I've grown a lot. But, yeah, I've got a long way to go, but also that's a lot of the reason that I did come here, because even me, I want to be a professional, and I know that's what's going to get me there. Not can I score 30 points a game. It's going to be can I consistently guard multiple positions. So I think that was a big reason that I also wanted to come here for sure.
3: I don't need to speak on Javen's behalf since he's on here. He's being awful humble, guys. His versatility is elite. His defense is, I mean, he's an outstanding defender. I think you're going to love watching him play. All right, tell us a little bit more, because he's talking about some versatility in this team. But, Javen, as you well know, this team has a lot of pieces to it and a lot of depth. Give us your overall thoughts. We'll niche down on some individual guys here, but give us your overall thoughts on what you've seen over your first 3 months here with this team.
1: Yeah, definitely the talent isn't a problem. There's a lot of talent for sure, as all the teams in our league will have. But I would think the connectedness so far, obviously the season hasn't started and things haven't gone down or up or whatever. But right now, there's not a lot of, in terms of selfishness or egos. Like, I've been on teams where a couple guys have had that and you can kind of tell. But, like, seriously, with this team, I really don't get that. Like, no one cares who gets the glory. Obviously, everyone wants to perform and go out there and play, but I think that's the biggest thing that I'm surprised about, because usually when you get a lot of freshmen together, a lot of transfers, a lot of people, you know, they kind of want to do their own thing. But I think that's the thing I've been the most impressed about with this team.
0: Playing with a point guard like Miles Sadler, what's that like?
1: Oh, it's great. I play with a lot of great point guards, and he's one of them. The way he pushes the pace, he's a tough shot maker. He can do everything that you want a point guard to do, and super fast, obviously, as you guys have probably heard and we'll get to see. But, yeah, he's just a really humble kid, too, for being a five-star. You get this notion that five-stars are entitled, but he's kind of the opposite of that, I would say. So that's the biggest thing with him.
2: How much you rely on, lean on Brennan Laurien? Obviously a guy who's been part of Ross Hodge's system for a couple of years now, so he knows what to expect. Plays the same position as you, so that helps you, but it probably helps everybody that he can be sort of the voice of the team and voice of experience.
1: Yeah, for sure. Whenever you get, I mean, I'm experienced, but not in this system and coaching staff, and I think that goes a long way too, because you can't teach that stuff. Like, when you have that kind of experience in a certain system and coaches, having a guy like that return, is, especially in this day and age where nobody really returns, it's really valuable. You can't really put a value on it, because there's going to be a lot of things that he knows that and can teach the young guys and even me. So, yeah, I'm glad that we got B-Low.
3: Let's talk a little bit about the size here. You've got three, in essence, seven-footers, all can run. Give us your evaluation of that five position in particular. You go across the whole front line, including your spot, but how about that five spot in particular with the three bigs?
1: Yeah, super talented, freakishly athletic, just God-gifted ability on that end, but also just really, like, really willing to learn as well, and they're really fast learners. But, yeah, rim protection, a lot of lobs. But, yeah, just the sheer size and strength is definitely pops out for sure.
0: Mm-hmm. One of the things you excel at, you hit your free throws. One of the top free throw shooters in Boise State history. I would imagine you anticipate being one of the top free throw shooters in the country this year. That's easy, right? You just step to the line and knock them in. How much, seriously, how much work goes into being an 85% career free throw shooter?
1: I mean, from Indiana, you kind of have to know how to shoot a free throw. We're born and they taught us how to shoot free throws. But, I think it's just like anything else. You put a lot of work into it. And I think the biggest thing with my free throws is just making my free throw the same every time. So that when you do miss, like, you don't lose any confidence because, you know, you've done it a million times. And just keep it consistent that way. But, yeah, that always has been a good thing for me because if you're going to get there, you might as well make them. Yeah. So I try to make them count.
2: So you mentioned Indiana basketball, a hotbed of the sport, certainly no doubt. How good is high school basketball in that state?
1: Oh, it's amazing. And I was a late bloomer, but even just watching, even when my brother was in high school and so many guys come through there, NBA players, and the Indianapolis schools have so much talent. It's awesome. It's like a religion out there.
3: We're talking with WVU basketball player Javen Buchanan. All right, let's talk about a couple of these non-conference games. And first, let's lead off with the Hope Gas Basketball Classic, Backyard Brawl Basketball Classic, or Backyard Basketball Classic. I'll get the name right one of these times. Tell us about that. You haven't been through one of these yet, but certainly you've been here long enough to know what that's like when you're going to take the floor against Pitt. What are you anticipating in that one?
1: I didn't know about like how serious the rivalry was until I got here. Just like any rivalry game, it doesn't matter what the records are up to that point, good or bad. Everyone, not that you don't play different for the other games, but it just means a little more sometimes, whether you want to admit it or not. I'm excited to be a part of that.
3: We'll have to be ready to go in that. We gave them the biggest beatdown they've ever had in the Coliseum last year in that rivalry, so they'll be ready to go. The other one, and there's a bunch of non-conference games. We could do this for the next hour. But another one, the Dickey V Classic down in Charlotte, you're going to be taking on North Carolina. Thoughts on that one?
1: I'm really excited for that one. I grew up, when I was a little kid, I grew up loving Austin Rivers and Jahlil Okafor and them at Duke. And they would always play North Carolina. So to be playing against them is kind of like a childhood dream, but not just playing against them. I'm trying to have a win against them, so it's the biggest thing. I'm excited.
3: Now, we've talked about this, but you're going to see it. You're going to go to Pittsburgh in a different state. You're going to go to Charlotte, North Carolina. Javen, there will be a ton of Mountaineer fans in both of those locations.
1: Yeah, that's what I've heard. I've heard they travel. I heard they're everywhere.
0: Yeah, well, you know, you talk about these non-conference games, and that's exciting. Certainly playing North Carolina, Pitt, and the like, but your perspective on joining the best and deepest basketball conference in the country, taking on this Big 12 conference schedule?
1: Yeah, I mean, for me, it's exciting just because, like I said, as a kid, these are, you don't, like, you're playing in a driveway, you dream of hitting shots at some of these schools. I'm just grateful to even, you know, be able to have the opportunity to go to these places. And honestly, even the Coliseum, like, you know, that's huge for me too. So I don't know. I'm just grateful, to say the least.
0: What you know about WVU, the history of the program and the recent success they've had, what did you know about the Mountaineers before you signed on here?
1: I think I said this at the little event we had the other day, the main thing when I first heard West Virginia was Tavon Austin. That was my original. I was like, oh, that's where Tavon Austin went. Yeah. And obviously, I just learned recently that I didn't even know, and I hope Mountaineer fans don't hate me, I didn't know Geno Smith was here. And I was like, how did I not know that? It's been crazy to figure out, like, Pat McAfee, all these people that went here whenever I did get here, just the history of the places. It's been awesome. So, yeah.
2: Geno to Tavon is a connection that'll live forever. Hey, your first public opportunity to display yourself will be tomorrow night at Ballin' at the Woodburn. That'll be a fun event, but we had a discussion about this earlier. Last year, Honor Huff just destroyed everybody in the three-point shooting contest. Take yourself out of the equation, because that wouldn't be fair. Who will win the three-point shooting contest tomorrow night at Woodburn Circle?
1: is there, like, how does

0: Is there, I don't know how it works yet still, but how does it work? Is it certain people are nominated for it?
1: Yeah, so it'll be a few of you. I don't think everybody will do it. A few of you will line up and do it, and it's just you get a 30 seconds or a minute to make as many as you can, and then a couple different rounds.
0: My bet, it'll be between three. It'll definitely be between three. Martin, Josan, or Finley. That would be my...
1: So Martin Somerville, Josan Sannan, or Finley Bizjack are your top three.
0: Yeah, it's going to be one of those three. That'd be a toss-up.
1: Now, last year...
0: My gut, I'll probably say Josan, though.
1: Oh, you're only taking Josan there. Now, last year, Greg, you're right. Honor put on an absolute show. Coach Phil Forte was called out of the crowd after standing there for 2 hours and darn near beat Honor in the finals. So I don't know if Forte's been working on it since and will make a reappearance, but Phil could shoot it in the day and still has it, apparently.
0: Yeah, for sure. Yeah. He can still shoot.
2: Well, Javon, this has been a lot of fun. And again, welcome to West Virginia. Belatedly, as you say, you've been here since the summer. But I'm sure Mountaineer fans have welcomed you with open arms, and everybody's excited about the start of the season. And we really, really appreciate your time.
0: Yes, sir. Thank you. I appreciate you guys.
1: Thanks, Javon.
2: Thanks very much. Javon Buchanan there, member of the Mountaineer basketball team with the Woodburn event coming up tomorrow and the exhibition opener Sunday, West Virginia at Maryland.
1: Yeah, Javon, a great dude, as you heard there, right? We could talk to him all night. I think you're really going to like watching him play, too. He did undersell himself there. Versatile is a great way to describe his game. Can do it all. Can shoot it, can back you down, can pass, guards, rebounds. He's going to be a valuable part.
3: He can handle the ball if necessary, right?
1: He can do it all.
2: We'll be back. 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
2: Sportsline Wednesday night. Thanks for joining us, wrapping up hour number one. And again, coming up in hour number two, among our guests, Mountaineer golf coach Sean Kovich from Utah, where the Big 12 match play championship was decided. West Virginia took number 7 Oklahoma State to the wire and lost in a playoff tiebreaker. So we'll get some details on that with golf coach Sean Kovich coming up. And we hope that our interview there with Javen the last 20 minutes sparks some excitement for the event tomorrow, as long as the weather holds out.
3: Yeah, let's have the weather hold out, because it's a great visual, a good chance to meet both of these teams, watch them shoot, and get out on the floor a little bit. Not a scrimmage, just kind of a half court setup. But it is a cool look. Great
4: idea.
3: You
4: were surprised by his Josan Sanin prediction for the 3-point contest winner.
3: I thought he would go Finley. Josan can really shoot it as well. I mean, those were three good options. Martin Somerville had an unbelievable summer shooting the ball, and we know what Finley Bisjack can do, a 42% free throw shooter just 2 seasons ago. Josan Sanin's a good call. That's a sneaky good 3-point shooter, because with his size, guys, Sanin can get to the basket. He can hit the pull-up, but yeah, people are going to like his 3-point shot as well.
2: Javen at 6'7 can hit the 3.
3: He does. He steps out. He's a sneaky good shooter as well. And Greg took him off the table. He couldn't name himself there, but he will be in the mix as well. That's right.
2: I have a feeling, just visiting with him, I have a feeling he would have stayed with that list of 3. Even if he was able to include
3: himself. Well, I'm sure, as competitive as this group is, I'm sure Miles has already heard that Javen did not pick him as one of the 3. So Miles might want to put on a show as well.
2: So a little controversy maybe stirred up hour one of the sports line. Again, coming up hour two, we hope you'll join us after the news at the top of the hour. Sean Kovich, also Cody Edwards, football coach at Concord University. That's all coming up.
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5: A Western Swing. I'm Lisa LaSera, Fox News. President Trump with the first of 2 stops now in Bullhead City, Arizona, telling the crowd to get out and vote for Republican Andy Biggs. The congressman is hoping to unseat Katie Hobbs in the race for governor.
6: He's a conservative guy, but what he is he's really a common sense person, because it's all about common sense, more importantly than any label.
5: And the president said Republicans need to stay in power.
6: We have to be here a long time. We want to make it so it never happens again.
5: The president repeating a familiar theme this election cycle, saying people need to vote as if he's on the ballot. His next stop tonight is in Montana. Even as a new report shows inflation rising, the Trump administration says the president is bringing down costs for Americans.
7: A White House spokesman says President Trump has been clear about temporary disruptions as a result of the Iran conflict, but says the administration is delivering economic wins. An official says food prices are stable and beef prices fell. The U.S. inflation rate still accelerated in September. The consumer price index was up 3.7% from a year ago. Gas prices have spiked since the U.S. and Israeli strikes on Iran in February. The Labor Department says the prices for computer chips and electronics are also up.
5: Fox's Jared Halpern at the White House. Wall Street, the inflation report causing stocks to drop to their worst day since July and its fifth loss in 6 days and setting an all-time high. The Dow lost 48, the NASDAQ all 511, the S&P minus 86. The Centers for Medicare and Medicaid says it's removed about 190,000 people from Obamacare who shouldn't be on it because they already have coverage.
8: These recipients are not paying for this insurance oftentimes, or if they are, they're heavily subsidized. There's a risk in that, because if you're not paying for something, you sometimes don't even know you have it.
5: CMS Administrator Dr. Mehmet Oz. 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
5: Update on the Pope's health as he recovers from lung cancer surgery.
14: Leo XIV is eating regularly and has already begun walking and doing respiratory exercises. That from his two doctors who have provided new information following yesterday's operation. They say blood tests and an X-ray have confirmed a normal post-operative recovery. A growth on the Pope's lung discovered in a routine checkup turned out to be cancer. Surgeons removed part of Leo's right lung, but we're still waiting to hear whether tests show if the cancerous cells were contained or had already spread. Jonathan Savage, Fox News.
5: The Justice Department is threatening California with possible legal action over what it says are non-citizens believed to have received mail ballots for the midterm elections. The acting deputy attorney general has sent a letter to California's Secretary of State saying they have 48 hours to review the list. The L.A. County Registrar says his office is reviewing the demand with the Secretary of State and the state attorney general. An NFL player once considered a star receives a mixed verdict in a civil case against him.
15: A jury in Miami finding former Dolphins wide receiver Tyreek Hill liable for two counts of battery, but not liable for the eight remaining claims made by his estranged wife. After 4 hours of deliberations, the jury awarding Laquita Vaccaro $500,000 in compensatory damages, but denying her claims for punitive damages. The week-long civil trial involved numerous allegations of physical and verbal abuse committed by Hill toward Vaccaro. Hill, who played for the Chiefs and the Dolphins, is currently a free agent. Frank Lanza, Fox News.
5: For the first time in 25 years, there's a new type of sunscreen available. The FDA approved the chemical ingredient BEMT back in June. Dermatologists say it offers broad protection without the cosmetic downsides of older ingredients. I'm Lee Silasera. This is Fox News.
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18: 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Cloudy tonight with scattered late night rain, overnight low 65. Thursday, cloudy with additional showers and thunderstorms, highs tomorrow 76. Friday, cloudy with scattered showers, daytime high 75. And then for Saturday, morning rain, then partly cloudy, high Saturday 48. 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
1: CityNet Statewide Sports Line, we're back inside the Health Plan Studios, and thanks for rejoining us. Coming up in this hour of the program, Cody Edwards, the head football coach at Concord University. Also, Sean Kovich will join us here in just a couple of minutes. The Mountaineer golf team had a close call in match play today. Went to sudden death, went to a playoff with Oklahoma State, and lost in a playoff. So, Greg, very, very close to winning that match play championship for the first time.
2: Yeah, would obviously been a historic victory, but still outstanding performance by the Mountaineers. And here in the fall season, seemingly a very good signal for things to come throughout the rest of this fall. Fall's going to wind down pretty quickly in terms of golf season, but they'll crank it back up in the spring and obviously have the national championship in the spring as well.
1: National story tonight. Of course, the NFL returns on Thursday, but the national story is Game 3 of the National League Championship Series. Milwaukee won Games 2 and 3 at home and beat the Dodgers best in terms of starting pitching. So Game 3 in L.A. tonight, and it'll be Blake Snell pitching for the Dodgers against Robert Gasser. He'll pitch for the Brewers. Milwaukee leading 2-0. Now, tomorrow, the both games were set for evening time starts, but again, some bad weather is headed for this region of the country. And in Cleveland, it's supposed to rain all evening tomorrow night, so they moved that game up. It was scheduled for a 6 o'clock first pitch. We're talking about Thursday now. They've moved it up to 1 o'clock to beat the weather and try and stay on schedule. So Tampa and Cleveland tied at one win each in game three of that series tomorrow at 1 o'clock, and then they adjusted the National League game slightly. It was scheduled for a 9 o'clock Eastern time start in L.A. They've moved that up an hour. So the Brewers and the Dodgers Thursday night at 8 p.m. as the baseball playoffs continue.
2: Some baseball questions for you as our resident expert. A couple things. Almost must win for the Dodgers tomorrow.
1: Yes.
2: I mean, you can't fall down 3-0.
1: No, right? And Milwaukee's already guaranteed to going back home, which is huge.
2: And then on top of that, how big of an upset would it be for the Dodgers not to get back to the World Series this year when they have been when they outspend, what, all three other clubs in the Final Four combined? Now, they've won it of recent vintage, have the Dodgers, but would it be a shocker if they don't win it this year?
1: Well, let me just say this. Milwaukee's really, really good. Had a better regular season record. And I know the Brewers took some heat because they were in on Skubal and didn't get him, and the Dodgers did. So that was a problem. They did make some other deadline moves. They shored up their bullpen. We've already seen Dustin May and JoJo Romero make their presence felt in this series. So I'm not totally shocked by that. I'm rooting hard for the Brewers because I love it when a smaller market team beats a behemoth. I mean, obviously the Dodgers were favored all year to win three in a row. That's all you heard. They're invincible. They're unbeatable, especially after they got Skubal. But baseball in the postseason can be pretty random. I mean, look who's playing for the American League Championship Series in Cleveland, a team that was down 2 games in the division series. They rally, and they're in the American League Championship Series. So baseball is probably the most random of all the sports in terms of postseason play. So, yes, it would be an upset. Would it be a complete surprise? No, because Milwaukee's really, really good. And, again, with Jacob Mizorowski at the front of their rotation, they've got a guy they can go with who's good, who's been as good as anybody in baseball in the early part of the season, and he's pitched like that in the postseason so far. So I'm hoping it happens.
2: Yeah. Should be interesting, and could be certainly a World Series the likes of which we've never seen before. But I know everybody likes to talk about, well, the big markets drive the TV and it'll hurt. But like you, I think it'd be wonderful if you can get some markets in there that have never been there before.
1: Give me a Milwaukee Cleveland World Series, I'll take it. Obviously, we'd have a huge West Virginia connection to the World Series if Chase DeLauter and the Cleveland Guardians get there. We do have some text questions, 304-TALK-304, off the basketball talk from the last hour. Texter asked, you think there is much of a chance for Honor Huff to win that court case? If he wins it, do you think he plays at West Virginia? Well, I mean, he's Honor Huff, right? So
2: never say never.
1: Bringing him back would certainly enhance the team.
2: Here's a story. I mean, who knows how his court case goes? It's different than Javon Buchanan and Brennan Laurent because he's looking for a sixth year of eligibility. He was redshirted a year. But, I mean, Coach Hodge talked about it today, and he's told me before, and I think he's told many others, he's not going to kick anybody off the team or force anybody out. They have 15 players on their roster now, which is the maximum. But part of Honor's court case, which others around the nation have won in similar circumstances, is to also get a roster exemption, not only become eligible, but not count towards a roster number. So if he gets that part of it too, and West Virginia could add a 16th player to the roster, I'm not saying this thing's going to happen. And Ross Hodge quickly says, I don't deal in hypotheticals. I don't really want to talk about this. But if it happens, I wouldn't count out the possibility. Don't say it can't happen because just when you do, there's a possibility. Now, again, it's a long shot.
1: Long shot, yes. Football question. Texter asked, you think that we'll see some more production out of the tight ends moving forward?
2: I don't know. I mean, I think West Virginia sort of found what they do well. I mean, there are options there if people try to take things away. But obviously for West Virginia, it's run the ball like crazy and then look for explosive pass play downfield. That's going to continue to be, and it's really always been the major part of what Rich Rodriguez has done. Tight ends have caught three passes so far this year. Actually, two of the top three weren't healthy this past Saturday and didn't play in Ball and Sapp. Ryan Ward was the only tight end who saw action. So, and of course, now that Amari Latimer's seeing more and more playing time in a two-back system.
1: There's less snaps for tight ends.
2: Yeah, he's taken sort of the place of a tight end. So I don't think, I mean, sort of like Honor Huff and like everything else in life, you never say never. And there are going to be some opportunities there for them to catch a few passes. But don't look for that to be a big part of West Virginia's offense, I wouldn't say.
1: All right, another text here before we take our break. We'll be joined by Coach Kovach here. This texter says, did some math using the 2026 rosters. West Virginia's average defensive lineman, 6'3", 271. BYU's average defensive lineman, 6'4", 270. And BYU had zero problems squeezing the life out of the Iowa State offense. So one more excuse that we should quit using. I mean, again, there's no doubt this defense has struggles, but there is potential there. We certainly haven't seen it.
2: I don't know who's used the excuse that West Virginia's defensive line is too small, and that's the reason they're not good enough. And I think you could say the same thing for the defense as a whole. I don't think you can look at a measurement and say that's the reason they're bad. They're not huge up front, but they're not necessarily the smallest in the world. And back end, size isn't necessarily a problem. They just haven't played very well. I don't know where who he's thinking has made that as an excuse. It's not us. Maybe someplace else.
1: 304-TALK-304, that's the text line. We'll take a break. We'll hear from Mountaineer golf coach Sean Kovach when we return. 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
4: CityNet Statewide Sports Line, welcome back on this Wednesday. Kyle Wiggs and Greg Hunter, and we're joined by Mountaineer golf coach Sean Kovich. We talked about it in the first hour, the Mountaineers playing number 7, 12-time national champion Oklahoma State down to the wire at Big 12 match play, the championships today in Salt Lake City. And, Coach, good evening. Thanks for your time. We appreciate it.
5: Thank you. I'm still here, Salt Lake Country Club. The sun comes out as soon as the tournament's over with. Now the sun comes out.
4: Yeah, weather was an issue this week. You had one round completely washed out, right?
5: Yes, we had one session washed out. Basically, a hurricane out of the Pacific Ocean just kept spinning around Salt Lake City. So the course was unplayable yesterday afternoon. So got cut one session short, but still able to get in four very competitive matches. And it was an exciting week.
4: Well, it was an exciting day for you. Again, coming close to Oklahoma State. Set it up for us today, how this all played out in this championship round and the fact that it came down to a playoff tiebreaker.
5: Right, yeah, there's kind of two portions to this week, to the championship. You have the pool play, which we advanced out of our pool. We won the pool because we defeated TCU, Baylor. We tied Kansas, so we were the undefeated team out of that pool. So we advanced to the Final Four. I believe it was Oklahoma State, us, Texas Tech, and Arizona State, all teams in the top 15 in the country except for us. So we advanced the pool play, and so we were playing Oklahoma State this afternoon, one of the best teams in the country, one of the favorites to win the national championship. And, we hung in there. Jack Michael, who you guys are familiar with, a native of West Virginia, Huntington, West Virginia.
4: Friend of the program. Mm-hmm.
5: Friend of the program. Yeah. Friend of my program, that's for sure. he went undefeated this week. He won his match pretty easily. And then Nick Tarowski, who's from just outside of Pittsburgh, won his match. He went undefeated, too. He did tie somebody, but nobody beat him this week. So those two guys did a phenomenal job this week. So they got us 2 points. And then Gabe Schmitz, who up until probably a month ago really hasn't started for us at all, he got in the lineup and he gave us 2.5 points this week. He halved his match against a really accomplished player at Oklahoma State. So that got us into a playoff. And so we had all five players playing against all five of their players, a playoff hole. And we were 4 under on that playoff hole, but they made 2 eagles, so they got 6 under. It was a par 5, so we came up just 2 shots short there in the playoff. But with the rainout session, we were one of the Final Four teams, so whoever won would be champion/co-champion. Whoever lost would be tied for third. So we ended up technically tied for third with Texas Tech out of 16 teams.
6: Do you have Brett Yormark's phone number? Because that seems completely unjust.
5: Well, I mean, honestly, it's a lot of golf. You got to have things go your way with Mother Nature to be able to get it all in. And I think the games committee did the best they could. But we'll take it. I mean, we kind of feel like we're runner-up, because we took one of the best teams in the country down to the wire for a chance to claim the trophy. Tied for third this week. It's the best we've ever done in this championship, and very proud of the guys.
4: Confidence-wise and stature-wise for your program, what does this mean?
5: I think it's a big boost of confidence for our guys. We had a pretty rough outing up at Nemecolon. Honestly, we just, you know, the other teams played good, but I felt like we beat ourselves just with our sort of mentality and our attitude, and we had to really have a reality check after that event. And I think the guys really responded well, just the way they played, for sure. I mean, we had a magical run, but anytime they lost a hole or hit a bad shot, they were just on to the next shot in a very positive manner. And I think if we can do that the rest of the year, we'll be fine. I mean, it's a long year ahead. We still have one more tournament in the fall, and then we have the whole spring slate ahead of us. We've got some work to do because we didn't play great at Rutgers event, and we didn't play great up at Nemecolon. So this is big for our guys. I think just a learning opportunity that, man, if you just stay in the present moment, stay positive, you're going to have bad holes, just keep fighting. If you do that, eventually you're going to turn around and play some good golf.
6: So as Kyle said, we've had Jack Michael on the show before. Many in the state have know well of him because of his Huntington roots. How's he done for you outside of obviously a fabulous performance this week?
5: Well, I mean, it really started his freshman year. I don't have many freshmen that come in and play every single tournament in their starting lineup and perform well. He did that as a freshman last year, helped get us to an NCAA regional bid, and then he's off to a really solid start this year. But I joke with him all the time. I was like, I've never had a player that's been so low maintenance but high production. You know, like he's a 4.0 student. He's a great teammate. He works hard, plays well in tournaments. You know, if I had, you know, 9 Jack Michaels, I would just, like, my job would be so easy. So, yeah, he's been phenomenal.
4: The other guys, in terms of, I know, Tarosky, Leach, they're just juniors. So you've got, and as you mentioned, Jack's a sophomore, right? So you got a lot of youth on this team.
5: Oh, for sure. And, in fact, you know, this tournament's unique because it is match play. It's one-on-one against another team. So you have to set the pairings and the matches with the opposing coach. And I had an opposing coach, you know, go, wow, I was looking at your team. Like, you don't have any seniors, you know, out here. And I'm like, yeah, I know. It's like, we could be pretty good for, you know, a 2-year stretch here, maybe more. So, yeah, it's exciting when, you know, like last year we had a couple, you know, Jack, a freshman, a couple sophomores, Ryan and Nick Tarowski, get in there. And so those guys are getting experience, and, you know, hopefully it pays off. But, yeah, it's really good to see a young core group of guys that are playing a lot. And that's the only way you get better is just – getting tournament experience, and they're getting a lot of it.
6: So we've seen you up close and personal during the Mountaineer Invitational in your function there, but normally on a, you know, during a tournament, what's a coach do? I mean, probably some are different, but what do you do during a tournament? Do you travel around and talk to golfers? Do you leave them alone? How do you handle things?
5: Well, a lot of it's done in the preparation, you know, all the work back home. Hopefully the guys are putting in good work and we have good, you know, qualifying, good practicing, stuff like that. We do a good job in the practice round. And then you just got to trust them at that point. But, you know, Coach Will Corris, who's our assistant coach, and then myself, we'll kind of figure out, you know, a couple guys maybe we walk with. And so I've found, you know, one or two that I spend most of my time with. And basically you're just a caddy during the round for them. And Will has a good rapport with a couple of other guys. So we kind of divide and conquer. Like, he'll take one or two guys and go with them the whole round, or I'll go with one or two. And maybe we set our pairings to where they're playing back-to-back groups so I can kind of bounce back and forth. Or maybe, like this week, they were actually in the same group together the whole round, so that really helped it. So that's kind of the way we attack it as a coaching staff. Just, you know, one or two guys, we'll just go with them the whole round and basically be their caddy. And then you've got, you know, maybe one or two that you just sort of trust, let them do their work on their own, and hopefully they don't do anything stupid.
6: Yeah. So, I mean, is it as simple as, hey, it looks like it's about 180, that's your 5-iron? I mean, what is your function when you're the caddy?
5: Yeah, I mean, every shot, you got to look at wind direction, you got to look at your target, you got to look at where's the good miss, where's the bad miss. You know, this week was unique because it's match play. So you're actually watching your opponent, you know, oh, he's in trouble, so let's play real conservative here. Or, man, he's got, you know, he's got 4 feet for birdie. Like, we just got to attack this pin. But that's kind of unusual. Normally you're in stroke play events, so you're trying to have good course management. But yeah, it's a mixed bag of the right club selection, the right shot shape, where do you want to leave it? And then also being a sports psychologist, you know, because maybe he made a double bogey and then another bogey, and he's just getting ready to, you know, lose his mind. You got to talk him off the ledge. And so there's definitely those moments as well. Yeah, it's kind of a mixed bag, but you just coach him up to try to play the best golf they can.
4: Mountaineer golf coach Sean Kovach with us from Salt Lake City. The Mountaineers losing to number 7 Oklahoma State in a playoff tiebreaker at Big 12 match play. And, Coach, you mentioned you've got one more fall tournament remaining. You didn't mention where that was. You're going to Hawaii. Talk about a recruiting tool.
5: Well, when I mention it, then I get like 50 volunteer coaches to go with it. So.
6: Yeah, media guys who will be willing to follow you.
5: Exactly. Yeah, we're going back out there. We're lucky to be able to go back out there. It's a good place to end the fall season. All the guys are excited about that one. And by the way, we did win it last year. That's probably the main reason we're going back. We usually don't, you know, go back-to-back years to Hawaii. But, you know, you got to go defend your title. So I told the boys, if you keep winning, maybe we'll keep going. But we'll see what happens.
4: All right, very good. Well, safe travels. Are you getting back tonight? What is it, 4:30 out there?
5: Yeah, it's we missed our flight because of the playoff, which is fine, but we're going to catch one right before midnight and land in Atlanta at like 5 a.m. and then eventually Pittsburgh at 10 and be back to Morgantown by noon.
4: Outstanding. Well, you got a little adrenaline after playing really, really well, so that makes a tough travel situation a little bit more bearable, I would imagine.
5: Yeah, everybody's pretty happy, so we're fine.
4: Well, Coach, again, congratulations. Great effort, and we'll talk to you again.
5: All right, thanks for having me on the show. Let's go Mountaineers.
4: Absolutely. Coach Sean Kovach there as the Mountaineers, again, falling a tight one, a playoff tiebreaker at match championship play in Utah.
6: Yeah, like he said, explained, historic opportunity for West Virginia, historic moment.
4: Mm-hmm. 304-TALK, 304, that's the text line. We'll get back into the college football talk when we return, as we'll be joined by Cody Edwards, the head football coach at Concord University. That's coming up next on the CityNet statewide sports line. We're inside the Health Plan studios since 1979. 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
3: CityNet statewide sports line for a Wednesday. Thanks for joining us. We're inside the Health Plan studios. And with us now is the second year head football coach at Concord University. Cody Edwards is with us. And Coach, good evening. Thanks for your time tonight.
4: Thank you guys so much for having me on.
3: Building this program back up, let's start there. The fact that you're in year two, you won 4 games a year ago, and I believe you've already matched that win total this year. You've had some ups and downs so far this year. What's the process been like building the program back up?
4: Yeah, I think it's been a labor of love. I mean, we got here late, in terms of January of 2025, so we missed, a good portion of that 2025 high school recruiting class. And so from that point, it was just trying to get, a recruiting class into the locker room. When we showed up on campus, we only had about 50 players on the roster, period. And so initially it was building a roster. And so in year one, it was all about, trying to get our culture installed in our locker room, get our guys all move in the right direction. And we were able to get that going in year one, and we were able to bring back a good number of those guys from last year's roster into year number two. And so now, we start the year with a bunch of guys who know, what we look for, what we expect, what it's supposed to look like, what our culture is, and that's been probably the biggest thing that's helped us move this program forward pretty quickly.
5: So, Coach, there are various philosophies on how to build a roster in today's world, D2 especially, because a lot of people are trying to mine high school players where that D1s are overlooking. Others use the transfer portal. So what's your philosophy in trying to rebuild your roster?
4: Yeah, for me, it's building with high school players, and you supplement with transfer portal players. For me, I've always, everywhere we've been, we've heavily recruited high school football players. At one point in time in the recruiting process, we had signed more players from the state of West Virginia, high school players from the state of West Virginia, than anybody else in the state, which was really, really important to us. And we want to build it with high school players and then spot, supplement our roster with some of those transfer portal players. Because that's kind of the way the game has gone. If we feel if we can recruit a really solid high school group and develop those players and then plug in a couple guys here and there from the transfer portal, I think that's probably the best mix right now in the way the world of college football is going.
3: Well, you've got an incredibly explosive offense. In fact, a top 10 offense in the country in Division II, and a guy Mountaineer fans are really, really familiar with, Dom Collins, kind of leading the way there as your leading receiver, about 125 yards per game, 9 touchdowns, also a kick returner. So there's a guy who is from that area, from Princeton, didn't start out there, but he's a cornerstone of your program now.
4: Absolutely. Dom has been huge for us. He trusted us last year to kind of be part of that first recruiting class and that first team, and trusted us enough and kind of believed in our vision and felt like this is a good place for him. And, he's off to a great start last year in year one and got injured after that first game of the season or fourth game of the season. you know, he was leading the country in receptions, touchdowns, and yards last year. You know, then he's been

0: able to kind of repeat that success here, you know, in year two. And he's just an incredibly explosive player. But what people don't see is how hard he works. He's an incredibly hardworking player, shows up every single day, always on time, does the right things. And so Dom is going to be highly successful because he's talented, but also because he's able to do the little things at a very high rate.
1: So he's part of an offense that, I've seen some of your games, incredibly explosive. Kyle said the point production, but is that part of your overall philosophy? Just high tempo, high octane? Score 1,000 points because you've been over 40 in five of your six games.
0: Yep, and that's very much a part of it. You know, when I hired our offensive coordinator, Coach Doobie, in this offseason, he came to us from Mississippi State, and obviously knowing the style of offense that they operate, you know, at Mississippi State, and what he wanted to do here with us at Concord, you know, his motto is score from far, and so we try to be incredibly explosive. We want to play with high tempo. You know, we think the tempo challenges people just to try to get lined up to it. But then, you know, when you can put Dom and some of the other guys that we've got on the offensive side of the ball out there and get the big thing is just get the ball to grass into your playmaker's hands and let those guys do the work. So, but we definitely, that's part of our philosophy is we want to be explosive. We want to score from long distances and we want to play really fast.
2: Well, got a trigger, man. Tell us about your quarterback. He's a transfer. He's a guy that's been at a couple of different places, Devin Cargman.
0: Yeah, Devin is your prototypical quarterback. I mean, he's a tall guy. You know, he's probably 6'4", 225, and he's got a big arm, can make every throw. You know, he's not necessarily a guy that wants to run it very much, but he is a guy who can make every single throw you can ask for. You know, was the starter at Kent State a couple years ago before an injury kind of pulled him out for the season there. But we were incredibly fortunate to have had a chance to recruit him here. You know, it's one of those things, recruiting is about relationships, and our offensive coordinator had a prior relationship with him, and ultimately it worked out that we got him here because he's an incredibly, incredibly talented guy, and we feel very fortunate he plays for us.
1: You started the season strong. You go on the road for an FCS road win at Davidson. That had to be huge for your program.
0: Yeah, that was huge for us, you know, and it's one of those things where I really believed, you know, when I saw the guys we were able to recruit and the guys that we were able to get here for fall camp, you know, I felt really confident that we were going to be really talented. You know, I wasn't sure, you know, how quickly we were going to be able to gel and how quickly we were going to be able to get it together. And, you know, at the Division II level, we only get 24 days on campus prior to our first football game. So, you know, we're taking all these guys that we recruited and putting them in a locker room and, you know, 24 days later, we went to play Davidson, and our guys played together. They stuck together, and it took all three phases for us. But, you know, we're really fortunate to get out of there with a win. It took a fourth down stop with under a minute to go to kind of secure the win. But our guys played well and played together, and they competed and played for each other. That's all we can ask for.
2: Coach, what's your background, and what brought you to Concord?
0: Absolutely. I grew up about an hour and a half from campus. I'm from the southwestern Virginia area. So I grew up from, you know, in the area and kind of been all over, you know, every level of college football from, you know, or football in general, from high school all the way up to the SEC and kind of everywhere in between. And I was really fortunate, you know, at my previous institution, I was at Western Carolina University for 4 years. And, you know, my last role there was as linebackers coach and special teams coordinator. And I was really looking to take the next step in my career and try to become a head coach. And Concord was a job that had always interested me. It was actually a place that I had considered coming out of high school. I looked at Concord as a place I wanted to go to college at. So I was familiar with the school, you know, and, you know, I came for the interview and I was really just impressed with, you know, everybody that I met on campus, the investment in terms of, you know, football and how they, you know, the administration wanted to build the football program and kind of get it back to where it had been in its previous years. And so far, you know, everything we've asked, everything that, you know, we've needed, our administration and our campus community has really stepped up to help us. And so everything that I saw in my interview has come true. And I really believe this is a great place and we can win a lot of football games here.
1: What have you found being a head coach like? Your second year in that position, different than the assistant role?
0: You know, I'll tell you, a wise coach once told me, you know, the number one thing that, you know, you lose as a head football coach is yourself as an assistant. You know, and if you're a really good assistant and you make your way to become a head coach, you know, sometimes it's hard to kind of cultivate, you know, assistants that are similar to you. And I'm really fortunate. I've got a really strong staff. But, you know, that first year, the adjustment from, you know, trying to be the CEO of the program and be involved where I needed to be and manage coaches and have coaches coach players was a different seat to sit in, more so than being an assistant where I was involved in coaching players every single day. And so that's been kind of the biggest adjustment, is learning how to manage and how to divide tasks and, you know, delegate some of those tasks to other people that maybe I'm used to taking care of as an assistant.
2: Mm-hmm. I know this is a really, really broad question, but what are the keys to building a consistent winner at the Division II level and in this league, in the Mountain East Conference?
0: Yeah, absolutely. I think we talk about those keys every single week. I think there are three keys to play and win in football. You know, number one is explosive plays. You know, you got to create explosive plays on offense, eliminate them on defense. Number two is turnovers. You know, we always want to win the turnover margin. Our goal is to be +2 in the turnover margin every single week. And then the number three is missed tackles. You know, we think if we can be a great tackling football team and we can recruit players on the offensive side of the ball who can make opponents miss tackles, that's where those explosive plays and those things start to really shine through. So those are our three keys to victory every single week from a football standpoint. You know, and then, you know, for us here, our core values, our three core values are discipline, accountability, and toughness. And if we can be disciplined to do the things we got to do, accountable to our teammates, and I'm an old school coach, I believe you can still win football games by being tougher than your opponent. If we can do those three things, I think that gives us a great chance to be successful.
1: How competitive have you found the MEC to be?
0: You know, I think it's incredibly competitive. There's a lot of parity in the league. Anybody can win on any given week. And a lot of times in this league, it's who has the ball last. And, you know, I think that's been the biggest thing for me, is the competition is pretty evenly divided week to week. And anybody on any given day can win a football game.
2: Yeah, I mean, you've built an entertaining team, right? You score a lot of points, and, you know, you got to be fun to watch.
0: Yep, absolutely.
1: Well, you're keeping our buddy Wes McKinney, your sports information director, busy with all the numbers you guys must be putting up.
0: Wes is the best in the business. He's awesome.
1: Absolutely. Known Wes for a long time. You tell him we said hi.
0: I definitely will.
2: Coach, you got a home game, Glenville State, coming up on Saturday. And hopefully the weather will clear out. I think we're going to have some rain here over the course of the next few days. But hopefully you'll have great weather and a great crowd and a lot of fun there on Saturday.
0: Absolutely. We've played in a couple pretty hard downpours. Frostburg State was a rainy game for us. And then even this past week at West Virginia State, with kind of the bands of that hurricane that came through, it got pretty wet there. So we're hoping for some dry weather.
2: Well, good to get to know you. We appreciate your time and best of luck the rest of the season.
0: Absolutely. Thank you guys so much for having me on, and go Mountain Lions.
2: Coach Cody Edwards there, Concord University, home to Glenville State, coming up on Saturday.
1: Boy, what numbers they're putting up.
2: Yeah. 70-plus the last game. And as you mentioned, top 10 scoring team in the country in Division II. We'll check the text line, 304-TALK-304. We are back to the Health Plan Studios. 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
8: CityNet statewide sports line, final segment here on this Wednesday. Coming up, we'll hear from Joe Brittato and Greg Carey, get their Class AAA high school football preview. Had a couple of texts come in for Coach Kovich. I apologize, I missed him when he was on. But the Big 12 Golf Championships at the Greenbrier, 2019.
9: So it's been longer ago than I realized, because it feels like just a year or two ago. But yeah, it was there. I've heard nothing about it returning. I wish we'd have seen that text earlier. It's been in recent years at one spot at a very nice country club in Houston. So I don't know if there are plans to move it around. You'd have to think with all the Western schools now in the league that there are going to be some opportunities out there. But it's been in Texas more often than not, which was understandable in the old days, but now that there are teams coast to coast. But I haven't heard anything about it returning to White Sulphur. Well, I'll ask next time we have Coach Kovich on,
8: also,
9: if I can remember.
8: Texter wanted us to mention Jack Michael of Cabell Midland, and Coach was very complimentary there about Jack Michael.
9: That one
8: Michael.
9: We didn't miss.
8: Yeah, exactly. 304 Talk 304 Texter asks, West Virginia's quarterback, Michael Hawkins, has anyone mentioned or suggested he put a little bit more air on some of those long attempts? Well, he's overthrown some deep balls.
9: Yeah. I mean, who can't get a little bit more accurate in some areas? And hitting a few more of those deep balls, I think, is something he could improve upon. I think he's done pretty good in that area, but certainly something he can do better.
8: This WVU Cincinnati series, since Cincinnati joined the Big 12, the Mountaineers are 2-0. against the Bearcats, beating them both once at home and once on the road. And the last time Cincinnati won in the series back was when Brian Kelly was the head coach.
9: Yeah, it's been a while. And West Virginia has a really dominant record. What, 12-3-1? Do you have the overall?
8: I do here. 18-3-1.
9: 18-3-1. So I do remember going down to Nippert and seeing Rich lose a game. You know what? I'm wrong. That was his first road victory ever as a Mountaineer coach, because obviously the first year they struggled. Second year, they went down to Nippert and got a victory when the lights went out.
8: Yeah.
9: And so I don't know. So you can read those. Did he ever lose to Cincinnati?
8: Well, let's see.
9: From 01?
8: The last year's, Cincinnati won in 03.
9: Okay.
8: 15-13. And the last time Cincinnati beat West Virginia, Brian Kelly was the coach, 08 and 09. So it's been a while.
9: Yep.
8: It's been a while. But, again, good to have someone in your same time zone.
9: Yeah, absolutely. I wish that game were annual.
8: Yes,
9: at least
8: exactly.
9: The way it is now, you play them 3 out of 4 years, but they do skip one.
8: Mm-hmm.
9: But maybe at some point you can get one rivalry game,
8: right,
9: so-called, that can be annual, because I know Mountaineer fans have gone to Cincinnati in great numbers.
8: Helps to have
9: one you can drive to.
8: Exactly. It'd be nice to have a team in your time zone that you play.
9: At some point you can get one rivalry game,
8: right,
9: so-called, that can be annual, because I know Mountaineer fans have gone to Cincinnati in great numbers.
8: Helps to have
9: one you can drive to.
8: Exactly. It'd be nice to have a team in your time zone that you play once a year at least. All right, let's check in with Joe Brocato and Greg Carey, get the Class AAA high school preview for the week.
10: Joe Brocato and Greg Carey setting the stage for Class AAA football in week number 8 as we enter the final month of the regular season. Greg, before we take a look at the matchups we'll be talking about on Friday night, which team impressed you the most last Friday in week 7?
11: I'm taking the team I got to see in person. It was the Elkins Tigers. And for Elkins, a 17-point halftime deficit proved to be anything but too much to overcome, as the Tigers outscored previously unbeaten North Marion 34-0 in the second half to claim a 41-24 victory. It was the perfect formula throughout the fourth quarter for Elkins, which scored 27 points in that final period to notch its 5th consecutive victory. And a ground game that wears on opponents throughout the course of the contest was again on display for Elkins, which also excelled defensively as the game progressed after some struggles on that end to start, as the Tigers maintained hope of garnering a top 4 seed in the AAA postseason.
10: I'm going to go with the Generals of Winfield High School, and they picked up their 4th consecutive victory by defeating a 4-win Ripley team by the final of 40-7. So after dropping their first 2 games to start the season, Winfield has really turned things around with 4 consecutive victories. In that 4-game winning streak, the Generals have allowed just 47 points. They've got a pretty favorable schedule over the final month of the regular season, so there is certainly some runway and an opportunity for the Generals to post an 8-win regular season, which just might give them home field in the opening round of the Class AAA playoffs. Greg, the team with the biggest opportunity as we look to Friday in week 8.
11: Yeah, I'm going with Fairmont Senior, and it's been a gauntlet of a schedule this year for the Polar Bears, and that's going to continue in week 8 as they are set to play host to Bluefield at East West Stadium. With a 2-4 record, Fairmont Senior could really use a victory against the defending AA runner-up, particularly when you also factor in that the Polar Bears have matchups awaiting in the following weeks against both Elkins and Bridgeport. Fairmont Senior is going to have to find a way to slow Beavers quarterback Max Simpson, along with the talented plethora of playmakers on the Beavers, while a loss would mean that the Polar Bears would likely have to win out to qualify for the postseason.
10: I'm going to go with a pair of teams that are playing against each other at One Eagle Way on Friday night, Grafton and Robert C. Byrd. Big opportunity for both of those teams. For Byrd, they're off to a 5-2 start. They're coming off of a loss to Lincoln a week ago, so the Flying Eagles looking to get back on track. Currently, they're in the top 8 of the playoff ratings, with an opportunity to get at least one home game if RCB can collect some more victories down the stretch. For Grafton, they're currently holding down the final playoff spot in Class AAA. They're off to a 3-3 start this season. They had just 4 wins in each of the last 3 seasons combined, so Grafton off to a good start this year at 3-3, possibly looking to stay in the playoff conversation. And finally, Greg, the Week 8 game of the week. What do you have?
11: I'm going with John Marshall against Brooke, and very intriguing matchup between a pair of two-loss teams from the Northern Panhandle in Week 8, and both of them are looking to move forward from what were competitive setbacks.

0: In week seven, the Monarchs saw their three-game win streak halted as a result of a 42-34 loss to defending AA state champion Frankfurt, while the Bruins lost for the second time this season in a one-point contest against St. Clairsville of Ohio. Very interested to see the Monarchs' offense against a stingy Brook defense in this matchup, because Brook has yet to allow more than 20 points in any game this season, and that defense is going to be heavily tested by a John Marshall offense that has produced at least 27 points in all seven of its games.
1: And I'm going to go with a quad A versus triple A game, and two teams looking to get back on track. Woodrow Wilson taking on Princeton after a 3-0 start to the season. Beckley has dropped four consecutive games to fall to 3-4 on the season. Princeton, after opening up with four consecutive victories, including a win at Bluefield in week two. The Tigers have dropped back-to-back games to both Graham, Virginia, and George Washington. So Princeton currently sitting at 4-2. They have done very well in the series in recent years, taking the last five meetings against the Flying Eagles. We'll take a look at Class AA and Class Single A coming up later this week.
2: Yeah, that's a lot of high school football and sports talk coming up on the high school sports line. And we've spent a lot of time on golf this week because the SSAC championships are going on, and Bridgeport and Hurricane won state championships yesterday up at Oglesby. So they'll talk about the Bridgeport title coming up on High School Sportsline. We had Sam Odell, the Hurricane coach, on Sportsline yesterday. And then Thursday, the single and double A state championships will be decided up at Oglesby. So high school golf, high school football talk coming up on the High School Sports Line. So stay with us along the Metro News Radio Network. Greg, a texter points out that a little dip in the temperature on Saturday. It's a day game, of course, but the high on Saturday projected to be 53 degrees, so it's going to be a little chilly.
3: Survive. I mean, it's fall in West Virginia. We're going to start to get
2: 53 is not 23.
3: Yeah, we're going to get some days that are even colder than that as this season goes along.
2: But the rain will move out. We might have rain for high school football in certain areas on Friday, but Saturday the rain is supposed to move completely out. So good weather Saturday in that regard. Thanks to our guests tonight. Thanks to our texters. For Brad and Greg, I'm Kyle. Join us again tomorrow night for the CityNet Statewide Sports Line.
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6: Shohei Ohtani is in the Dodgers lineup for Game 3 of the NLCS tonight. He will DH in bat 6th. It's the Brewers and Dodgers on Fox Sports 1. First pitch, 8 o'clock Eastern time. Brewers up 2-0 in the best of 7 series. Game 1 was this past Sunday, and the Dodgers and Brewers game was watched by 10.6 million viewers. That's the most of any Game 1 of the LCS on any network since 2005. Game times for Thursday's games have been altered. Game 3, the ALCS between the Rays and Guardians in Cleveland, will start at 1 Eastern. Game 4 between the Brewers and Dodgers tomorrow, 8 Eastern. Don Mattingly gets the full-time job in Philadelphia as their skipper, signing a two-year deal. Bears quarterback Caleb Williams considered a full participant in their walkthrough today. They've got the Falcons, and Michael Penix Jr. is expected to start Sunday despite a rib injury. No practice today for Ravens quarterback Lamar Jackson. Texans head coach DeMeco Ryan says Marvin Harrison Jr. will play against the Jags on Sunday. I'm Dan Beyer.
7: One guy is happily divorced. One guy is happily married. One guy gets called daddy by his three beautiful daughters. One guy gets called daddy after a credit card approval. One guy won a state high school basketball championship. One guy only covered a state high school basketball championship. One guy's been inducted into three halls of fame. One guy has only mopped a hall. Does this seem weird to anybody else?
8: Crazy!
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11: 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You can do the same.

0: YouTube, hit that subscribe button. After that, you can tap the thumbs up icon, you can comment away, do that and much more. 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
0: Odd Couple, Fox Sports Radio, and subscribe. Let's bring in the Odd Couple crew. Rob G, Alex, Dan Beyer. I'm momentarily, I'm assuming.
2: Wow.
3: You know, he was like, I got stuff to do. I ain't going to be here.
0: First of you know, he wants to stick around because Doug's coming on.
2: What?
0: And that would be better if you listened to it on the radio when I trash Doug Gottlieb on the radio.
3: Hey, DB, don't worry about it because that's where I'm going to be listening to it as well.
0: You're not going to participate?
3: No, I already told Rob G. I said I'm here till 5 well, on the Pacific time, whatever. And then I'm out of here, DB. So, yeah, we can go hit some golf balls. What you want to do?
4: Let's take in Brewers Dodgers. How about that?
3: Yeah.
0: I was just at Dodger Stadium. Big game. And, of course, Elijah. Yes, I did. Let me welcome in my co-host. He is
5: Kelvin Washington.
3: What up, man? Worship Wednesday. Big game 3. The Fox broadcast is here. You got to see Big Poppy, A-Rod, and the crew sitting there, Jeter and everybody. Sitting on the field out there, Dodger Stadium. Big one, man. Did you feel the aura while you were there? Did you feel big win for the Dodgers? Did you feel that?
0: No, I didn't feel that.
3: No?
0: I felt everybody talking about, you know, like everything's just supposed to fall back in place because they're in, in L.A. or whatever. They got a hit and they got a pitch.
3: They do.
0: 2-for-26 with runners in scoring position. You can talk about all you want about the back of people's baseball cards and their – and their resumes, which are all good, but present day, right now, how they're playing, it's not good.
3: It ain't.
0: And Blake Snell in his last 3 postseason starts, you ready?
3: Yeah.
0: A chubby 6.46 ERA. These are real numbers. This is not like, oh, he won 2 Cy Youngs. Oh, he did this, he did that. No. Now.
3: When it matters now.
0: Now. So, there we go.
3: Which leads to, I mean, we got a lot to talk about with that one, too.
0: Absolutely. So, we do have a lot to get to on this
3: Worship Wednesday.
0: All right, so here we go. And Rob G, the Dodgers have made it clear that Dave Roberts, their manager, said that he spoke with Shohei Ohtani and said that he's fine and they got him in the lineup. But they did move him down, Rob G.
2: Yeah, they dropped him down again. He's now batting 6th tonight here in Game 3 at Dodgers Stadium. There was reporting which we
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8: 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Cloudy tonight with scattered late night rain, overnight low 65. Thursday, cloudy with additional showers and thunderstorms, highs tomorrow 76. Friday, cloudy with scattered showers, daytime high 75. And then for Saturday, morning rain, then partly cloudy, high Saturday 48. 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

0: Metro News, the voice of West Virginia. This is the High School Sports Line, a two-hour radio tour of high school sports in West Virginia. 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
1: Hey, and good evening, and two-thirds of that is correct. Dave Jeklin, on assignment tonight, will not be with us, so it's just Joe and myself, so you are stuck with the two of us. Good evening, Joe.
2: My plan is to ask every question that I think Dave will ask.
1: That's
2: so
1: good.
2: It'll be like Dave is actually here.
1: Well, see, you're a lot better than I am. You're more of a professional because I have, even on Friday nights, I have no idea what Dave's going to ask. So you're more in tune. So that might work good for you. Of course, you're with him in that studio every Wednesday night, so you get the feel for the type of questions. For me, on Friday night, you've been in the studio on Friday nights. It's

0: crazy anyway, so nobody knows what anyone else is doing. But I think we got a great show lined up. We really do. We'll go over the lineup here in just a second. First of all, though, the state high school golf championships being played in Wheeling. We crowned a couple of champions yesterday as far as teams. We'll get into that in a moment. And today, Joe, round one, or day one, let's say, of the Class A AA going on. And that is finished. Second, first of all, though, the state high school golf championships being played in Wheeling. We crowned a couple of champions yesterday as far as teams. We'll get into that in a moment. And today, Joe, round one, or day one, let's say, of the Class A AA going on. And that is finished. And one more day of competition left to crown the A AA champs.
1: And hopefully good weather for all the teams that will be competing tomorrow. I know they've lucked out the first couple of days. Beautiful weather on Monday and Tuesday, but might get some rain moving in to affect things. But so far in Class AA, the defending champion Midland Trail on top with a 14-stroke lead. Wheeling Central Catholic currently in second place. Wyoming East, Berkeley Springs, and Tyler Consolidated rounding out the top five individually in Class AA. Jacob Brown of Midland Trail currently leading the field at 3 over par. Class A, Wirt County is the leader. After day one, they have a 5-shot lead over St. Mary's. Charleston Catholic, Tigers Valley, and Pendleton County completing the top five, and Wirt County led on day one by Jude Walker. He shot a 3 over par round of 74, and he's got a 7-shot lead on the field individually.
0: Now, Joe and I were talking earlier this evening, and you might think that Midland Trail has a safe lead with 14 strokes. Wait a minute. Our guest, our second guest this evening, head golf coach at Bridgeport High School, Chris Kerr, will say, well, we trailed by 9 heading to the final day, and we came back and won. So on that course, man, I don't think there is a safe lead, is there?
1: No, probably not, and it is a very, very challenging course up at Oglesby Resort in Wheeling. Very fair, but challenging in a number of different ways. Certainly, there's lots of very challenging tee shots, and some of the green complexes and some of the pin placements that I got to see yesterday for the final round were not exactly the easiest versions of what they could have put out there to challenge the field.
0: Yeah, it's amazing to me. You know, we're hearing scores of 2 over par, 3 over par, whatever. That's an amazing score. The way they set that course up, and as you mentioned, they set it up fair, but it's just a tough course. There's no question about it. And when it's dry, particularly like it was Monday, it's very fast. And is there such a thing as an even lie? I played the course twice.
1: There may be one or two. I think on the second,
0: not many.
1: I think on the second hole you can get. That's a pretty flat hole. There may be some others out there, but yeah, side hill lies are certainly one of the biggest challenges there.
0: Yeah, and Dave, if you're a right hand golfer and you like to pull the ball, you're in a world of trouble, because if you get a side hill lie and you like to pull the ball, I don't know where you're going to pull it to, but it's not going to be good unless you adjust dramatically with your swing pattern. But great place to have the state golf tournament, and they have been very, very, very successful there in Wheeling. And again, yesterday, crowned a Class Quad A champion, which was the same as last year, the Hurricane Redskins. Head coach Sam Odell, they get that win, and in Class AAA. And we'll be talking, as I mentioned, with Chris Kerr, the head golf coach at Bridgeport. They won the Class AAA state team championship, and a heck of a comeback yesterday, wasn't it?
1: It was, and what was interesting about it was the fact that, and the way that the final round pairings are set up, the top three teams in the team standings after day one, they will all be the last on the course. Bridgeport was fourth entering the day, so they had a chance to set an early mark and to put themselves in the clubhouse lead. They did just that, and then over the final hour of the competition, while they're sitting in the clubhouse, they're waiting to see if John Marshall or Winfield or Shady Spring could catch them, and no team was able to do so. So Bridgeport was able to enjoy the final hour and then celebrate the championship.
0: When you've played a lot of golf, when you have to chase a score, then all of a sudden you don't concentrate the way you should. You're not thinking about your shot, and all of a sudden that one gets away from you. So that's why you hear a lot, even on the professional tour, post a score in the clubhouse. A lot of times it stands, there's no doubt. And I thought, and we'll get with Chris on this as well, the fact that they had to play the back nine first, he thought that really played into their favor, because he knew there were some shots out there on that front side that they could get.
1: And it all looks equally difficult to me, but I'm not exactly on the same level as

0: as these golfers that that we're talking about. But yeah, I think there's probably more birdie holes on the front nine, which would have been the second nine that they played, and certainly the way that Alex Randolph, a young man who was really making a name for himself in West Virginia golf circles, the way he was playing with some of the shots that I had a chance to see him play on that second nine or the front nine. Birdie on five, birdie on six, and a birdie on six from about 170 away to within a couple of feet of the cup. Everything was looking. I often wonder what it would be like to have a round of golf where everything looks like you're putting into a beach basket, but that never actually happens. Some of them apparently did have that yesterday.
1: No, it doesn't happen too often. Let's be fair. It just, particularly because we work for a living, right? We don't get to play golf all the time. We work issues, is that what you said?
0: Well, I was referring to myself, but yes.
1: Okay. But anyway, if you work for a living, chances are you're not going to get to play as well as you would like to. But I'm telling you, another young man that, had to be so proud of the way he played, Tommy Evans, who was a class quad A medalist. He finished a 36-hole tournament, 2 over par. I saw one of his shots that you had on your coverage, and he sent it past the pin and then ripped it back. And I thought, ooh, that kid's pretty good. So Tommy, and Tommy's done, I don't know, 1,000 interviews or something. He's very well spoken, going to play at West Virginia. Just a great kid. Good to see him get those individual honors.
0: And Sean Kovach assembling a pretty good roster with West Virginia kids up there. We saw Jack Michael, a former guest on this program and Cabell Midland High School graduate and former state champion in a number of different junior events. He went 4-0 in the Big 12 match play tournament over the last 3 days in Utah. West Virginia ended up finishing in third place in that tournament, but Michael won all four of his matches, and he's still got a couple of years left to play for WVU. So some talented golfers coming out of the state, no question.
1: All right, getting to the show tonight, Eddie Smolder, the head coach of the Winfield Generals, will be our first guest coming up here in just a few minutes. We'll talk with Eddie and the way his Generals now are playing extremely good football, 4-2 on the season. As we mentioned, Bridgeport head golf coach Chris Kerr is going to join us towards the bottom of the hour. Marcus Law, the head coach of the Cardinals of Spring Mills, now in his fourth season. His team is 3-3, ranked 7th. In Quad A, they have a tough match coming up on Friday night. They will play host to the Hawks of University that are undefeated. In the 8 o'clock hour, Gavin Locko. And if you remember the name, you remember Gavin played for the Huntington Highlanders, was a tremendous receiver, went on to play college ball at Dayton. Well, Gavin now just happens to be the all-time receptions leader at Dayton. We'll have Gavin on. Looking forward to that conversation. Jamie Newman, he is the first-year head coach at Liberty High down in Glen Daniel. His team is 4-2. They take on Ritchie County on the road this Friday night. We'll talk with Jamie. And then Mark Caesar, what a job he's doing at John Marshall. His Monarchs are 5-2 on the season, number 10 in class AAA, now in his fifth year already. Wow. We'll talk with Mark towards the end of the program, and then Dave and I, and then Joe and I will let you know our picks for our games of the week. So another busy couple of hours or so. We've wasted 15 minutes of it. We got to take a break. We come back, and we'll be joined by head coach Eddie Smolder of those Winfield Generals. When we return, stay with us. High School Sports Line. We're back after this.
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1: Welcome back in. High School Sports Line. Fred Persinger, Joe Brancato with you on this Wednesday evening. Dave Jeklin on assignment, not with us this week. We head to the phones, and our first guest, a good friend of the show, Eddie Smolder, the head coach of the Winfield Generals. Eddie, you've already been there 5 years now, huh?
15: Yeah, time goes by fast, Fred. How you doing?
1: Well, I'm doing well. It goes by fast when you're having fun, and obviously you are. Man, this thing has, you've turned this thing around. Of course, now, let's be fair, you opened the season against Hoover and South Charleston. That's kind of a tough opening, I give you that. But since then, you've got your kids together. You've won four in a row. Big homecoming win last Friday night. Very, very impressive. And we'll talk about Mr. Boggs and Mr. Miller coming up here in just a second. But good wins, particularly with everything going on with homecoming, all the distractions and everything. To get a win like that, that's pretty nice.
15: Thank you. I appreciate it, Fred. Yeah, it was a big win at home. Big homecoming win. Our kids executed the game plan. We had a great week of practice. I've got great assistant coaches that hold them to a high standard and high expectations for them. And the kids are willing and try their best to meet those standards and allows us to play, high-level football on Friday nights. And, we knew Ripley was a good team. They had four wins. But if we knocked them off, we could get some, good bonus points and, for – four quarters, we played well. We played hard, fast, and physical football.
0: Eddie, the last 4 weeks of your four-game winning streak, the offense has made some great strides, 42 points, 54, 50, and then 40 last week in the victory against Ripley. What has improved so rapidly on that side of the ball that's allowed for those results?
15: The first two games, we played two really good teams that are, all-star teams. And then once we got past that, we started – playing our brand of football and, taking care of the football better, eliminating mistakes, everybody focusing on doing their jobs. And then just the details of each play, everybody's job and assignment. We've been focusing on the little things and the little details in practice and holding them to a high standard once we've, got everything in and they know it now and they're familiar with it. You can focus on the little things the longer you go.
1: Eddie, I was reading an article that Rick Elmore had put out about your win over Ripley. And you're right, that was a good football team that you beat. But when you talk about Gannon Boggs and you talk about Jared Miller, I mean, I thought you had the great line in there where you said –

0: the fact that you had to convince those two kids in particular to quit hunting and pecking and go north and south, and obviously they did that.
1: Yeah, second half they ran really, really well, and they've played for me for 4 years, and when they were in eighth grade when I got the job, and their brothers were on my team, so I've known those kids since they were, 13, 14 years old. And first half, like you said, they ran good. Our offense line was blocking well, but they were kind of hunting and pecking for, a bigger hole, I guess. And then, halftime, I just said, hey, you guys need to get north-south hard. And they did that, and, both of them had big games.
2: Winfield head coach Eddie Smolder joining us on High School Sports Line. And, Eddie, you've always had teams that are very strong in the running game, but you're, in terms of production and where you're getting your yardage, you're now almost two-thirds to one-third run to pass. So the passing game has become more of a part of your offense. What was the reason for that? Is that personnel based on what you guys have, or just a philosophy switch of where you wanted to move things?
1: I got tired of people yelling, throw the ball, Smolder, from the stand. I mean, in all reality, we want to run the ball first, but I've always been an option guy. And when the guys coming up, last year we ran this same offense with the personnel we had. We thought it would be better, to go shotgun a lot more and run option out of the shotgun, and also RPOs, with the run plays. And, it's worked out well for us. We got several good receivers and obviously a really good quarterback, and we always have a couple good running backs. So it fits us pretty well.
0: All right, we've talked about the offense, and Joe mentioned the amount of points in the last four games you've scored. In fact, the last four games you've outscored those four opponents 186-46. Let's talk about that 46. Obviously, that side of the ball is producing well, too.
1: Yeah, defensively is our number one thing in our plan to win. Defense is the most important. I'm a defensive-minded guy myself, and, Eric Pinkerton is my defense coordinator. Chris Massey helps him. Josh Westfall, James Howell, Colleen Bridget. I mean, I've got a great, great defensive staff, and they're just doing a heck of a job getting the kids lined up where they're supposed to be and getting them to play hard and believe in one another and, run to the ball every play. And, defense takes a lot of time. It takes a lot of effort, and we spend more time on offense, but, we try to spend as much time as we can on defense and tackling, getting off blocks, doing all the little things it takes to be successful.
2: Eddie Smolder, head coach of the Winfield Generals, joining us on High School Sports Line. And Eddie, let's get into some of the personnel that you have. And with Jared Miller at quarterback and looking at his stats, he's got 8 touchdowns passing, 8 touchdowns rushing. So he obviously has a versatile skill set to handle this offense. Describe his game and what he's able to give you from the quarterback spot.
1: I mean, number one, he's just a really good kid. He's smart. He knows the offense in and out. I don't have to tell him very much. Which makes it easier for me. I can coach other things and not have to worry about him. He can run the ball and throw the ball. He's got 0 interception, which is huge. He protects the football really well. Last year at times he'd make a few bad decisions throwing the ball. This year he's on point with that, and he's learned to roll out of the pocket, throw it out of bounds when it's not there, et cetera. He's a shifty runner. He's takes care of the football, and he's a tremendous asset to our team and a leader on top of it all.
0: Sometimes you get schedules that you have to go the way it's planned. You just don't get to pick and choose. But I would suggest that your scheduling, at least with away home, has been pretty good. It's been away, home, away, home, away, home, home, away, home, away. So your last four games are home or away, home, away, home. Bottom line is this: you go to Shady Spring on Friday. Not a long trip from Winfield to Shady in Raleigh County. You only played the Tigers one time. That was last year. You beat them at your place. What do you see? New head coach, Chris has been around for a while. Chris Pickers has been around for a while, so he's not a new head coach, but still a new program for him. Give me your thoughts on the Tigers.
1: Yeah, I mean, they look like, he looks like he's doing a good job with what he has. He was an assistant coach there for a long time, like you said, so he's not a new face. They're balanced, run and pass on offense and defense. They run a 4-3, so we take every game and treat it like it's our last game and it's the most important game because it's our

0: next. And, you know, you're only promised so many games in high school, and when high school football's over with, you can't go back and play it. You know, a lot of other sports, you can go back and play church league softball, pickup basketball, but football's really unique where when it's over, it's over. So you got to maximize your days, take advantage of your opportunities that you have, and, you know, treat every game like it's your last. And if you do that, then you'll play close to perfect.
1: Let me correct something real quick. I meant to say that you have Shady at your place. You went there last year, so you have him at your place this year.
0: Yeah, we're
1: Friday
0: home
1: night.
0: This week.
1: Yeah, you're home this
0: yeah,
1: week.
0: We're
1: right.
0: home.
2: Gannon Boggs also in the running game, 10 touchdowns for you. Describe his running style, and is he a guy who seeks out contact or you know, tries to run away and use speed on the edge?
0: I nicknamed him Squirrel when he was a freshman. He rotated some as a freshman. He didn't start at running back, but he was a lot shorter and smaller then, but he was really quick and shifty, and he uses that to advantage. He's actually, you know, gotten a lot stronger in the weight room the last 4 years. He benches close to 300, but he just does what it takes to get the job done. He's not real flashy, but, you know, he's solid. He takes care of the football. He knows where the hole's going to be, and he's got a great jump cut, and, you know, he's spin move. I mean, he's just a real good, solid high school running back, and he's tough.
1: His brother Bray wasn't a whole lot bigger, but Bray was a heck of an athlete too.
0: Yeah, he was. I mean, they're different in a lot of ways, but they're the same in a lot of ways. Just great kids and guys you want to have on your football team.
1: Thank goodness they didn't take after their daddy. Oh, Lord, good gracious.
0: Yeah, we'd be in trouble then.
1: I'll tell you what, in all seriousness, I know the family, but I don't think there is a better, a bigger, maybe even a louder general supporter than the Boggs family.
0: Yeah, they're 100% ride or die. And Sean's our announcer, and he does a great job. But more than that, he's a great supporter of the program, and, you know, he's just a good man.
1: Worst thing you did, though, is get that big new video board. You don't pay attention to what's going on anymore.
0: Yeah, we're blessed to have a new Jumbotron. You know, thank our boosters, James Howell and Sarah Massey. They were behind, you know, most of it, and the community that stepped up and helped fundraise and donate money for it. And it's just it's an awesome tool that makes our stadium even more unique. And next year we're getting turf, and it's going to be even better.
1: All right, buddy. 4-2 on the season. Shady Spring coming to town, one game at a time, and we'll see where this thing ends up after you play Point on the November the 6th, okay?
0: Sounds good, buddy.
1: Hey, man, I appreciate your time tonight. Best of luck this weekend, okay?
0: I appreciate it. I just want to give a shout-out to my dad. Just got out of the hospital. Been having some heart issues. I know he's listening. I just want to tell him I love him and thank you, and I wouldn't be on this phone call if it wasn't for him.
1: Well, there you go, buddy. We wish him the very best, okay? What's your dad's first name?
0: It's Ed.
1: Ed. Oh, of course it was. I knew that. So we tell a older Ed, probably the better Ed. Let's both agree here. But older Ed, I hope you feel better, my friend, okay? Hey, Eddie, good luck on Friday night, okay?
0: Thank you, sir.
1: There you go. That's Eddie Smolder, head coach of those Winfield Generals, 4-2. Joe, I wouldn't say this to him, but, you know, we have the opportunity. We can say it because who's going to hold us accountable anyway? You look at those four remaining games that he has. He's got some points out there, but he's also got, now he can get beat, of course, but he's also got four winnable games if they play like they did against a good Ripley team.
2: Yeah, certainly there is some runway there to possibly get to 8-2. And if you're judging on recent years, they went 8-2 in the regular season back in 2023, advanced all the way to the quarterfinal round. So, you know, certainly some runway there. Obviously, they've got to respect every opponent they have remaining on the schedule, and I'm sure that the coaching staff will enforce that. But good opportunities ahead of the Winfield Generals.
1: No doubt. All right, break to take. We come back, and we will be joined by the head golf coach at Bridgeport High School, head coach Chris Kerr. We'll join Chris when we return on High School Sportsline. Stay with us.
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6: Welcome back in, High School Sports Line. Fred and Joe with you until 9 o'clock this evening. Chris Kerr, great talking with Chris here in a second, but... Dave Jekyll, who is normally with us, of course, on assignment tonight, and he did tell me when I was with Dave on Friday nights for game night, he was telling me he will be listening, so we need to mind our, what do they say, P's and Q's, right? We need to make sure we're doing things right, Joe. Just
7: Are we sure that he's not quiet quitting? That's like a trend amongst the young people. that they just don't come back, you know.
6: Yeah, but that lets him out. You said young people. Forget that nonsense.
7: Okay,
6: fair enough. He's older than you.
7: What is he, 24, 25?
6: Yeah. He's older than you. You're the young person. We'd have to worry about you doing that, you know. Neither one of them. We don't work that hard, so we enjoy what we do. So we're not going to quit for a while at least. How about Chris Kerr and the job he's done as the head golf coach at Bridgeport High School? Chris, welcome into the program.
8: Hey, guys. Thanks for having me on tonight.
6: Well, thanks for winning a state championship. That's how you get on these shows, buddy. You just win state championships. That's all you got to do. Man, what a second day. Let's go back to Monday, and you guys are your team, the Bridgeport Indians, at the end of Monday play in fourth place. 9 shots out. But as Joe and I were talking, and I've been fortunate enough to play the course a couple of times, you're never out when you're playing that golf course. That golf course is tough. And Joe was talking about some of the pin placements and the way the course was set up and everything, fair but tough. Going out early, trailing by 9, and then as you said, the way you played the back 9 first, you felt pretty good making the turn, didn't you?
8: Yeah, we did. You know, we told the kids going into the day, it's golf, it's a 2-day tournament, it's never over, you don't know what can happen. We can get hot and see where we land. And we ended up in the second to last wave of kids going out, and we were going out the back. And I knew if we could get through the back and make a little noise, you know, sometimes that puts pressure on the last three groups. The Jones course up there is very tough. It is, as you said, it's hard but fair, and it has teeth, and it'll come out and bite you if you don't watch out. And there's a lot of hard holes on that back 9, and I thought, man, if we can get through this back 9 unscathed and see what the teams behind us do, we may have a chance, and that's exactly what happened.
7: Chris, the regular season for high school golf, it's a little bit short, about 2 months, but obviously most of your players are playing in the summer and in tournaments throughout the year. Did you really get a sense going into the tournament how this team would perform on this stage, or can you go into this tournament and really be surprised?
8: We kind of knew what we had and what we expected. Our top two golfers, Alex Randolph and Audrey Kerr, they're starting in the middle of March. Their tournaments are starting in the middle of the March with the WVSSAC events, AJGA events held here in Bridgeport and other states. They are working constantly.

0: Al Randolph puts in so much time, it's hard to believe. And Audrey Kerr, in her own right, does a lot of work. Then, you know, we had some variables. Pat Aukerman worked a lot over the summer. And then we get Luke Rohr again from his first year on the team as a senior. And going into the tournament, we knew what we had. We also had Jack Nicewarner, a sophomore who's worked really hard on his game, played in some WVSSAC events. But we knew how hard AAA was going to be this year. Talking with a lot of people out there, you know, Quad A had the best team by far. Hurricane is just lights out. But AAA kind of was compact. There were four or five teams that were really good. And we knew it was going to take our best effort to pull this out.
1: All right, I want to come back, and I definitely want to talk about Al Randolph here in a second, but let's take the head coach hat off for a second. What was it like for your daughter, a senior now, Audrey, to play as well as she did, to go out as a state champion? I have to believe the drive home from Wheeling to Bridgeport, you don't even remember half of it probably.
0: My phone was definitely blowing up, and I couldn't answer much of it because I was trying to drive her home. And she normally, after tournaments, she's so worn out from, you know, walking 18 holes and swinging that she easily falls asleep in the car. And last night I looked over and wasn't batting an eye. She was so excited and smile ear to ear. And it was, you know, as you said, my daughter, great way to go out her senior year. She's had a lot of accomplishments, but this was kind of one on the checklist that she wanted to be remembered as a state champion. And the fashion we did it was, you know, one of those storybook kind of things. And we just try to take in the moment and enjoy it and you know, realize that this is our last chance, and we did it, and we did it as a team. And I think she was not only happy for herself, but happy for her teammates, happy for me. It was just a great all-around day.
2: Bridgeport Golf head coach Chris Kerr joining us on High School Sportsline. And Chris, the technology being what it is right now with live scoring during the championships where all players are entering their scores as they complete every hole, it's great to follow. As a head coach, do you get more nervous with that? Obviously, when you're getting good news as you did throughout the course of the day yesterday, it certainly helped, but that's got to be something completely different than just a couple of years ago when you really didn't have a true sense of what you had until everybody got in and the rounds were complete.
0: It's like anything else on earth. It's good and bad, right? When you're making a comeback and other teams have to watch you coming back, it puts the pressure on them. Oh, no, you know, what's going on? Here they come. I got to make a par. And the pressure ramps up, and in golf, pressure is a lot of what you're dealing with out there, self-pressure. And the bad is when you're on the top and you see someone coming after you, you start to panic. So I really like what the WVSSAC, you know, whether you like it or not, all the major tournaments, all the big tournaments, and, you know, everywhere from college golf to pro golf, that's kind of how it is. You know, you can see live scoring, and it's good for the parents out there or the grandparents that can't be there to watch and to follow along, and it's just the way of the world now, and it worked. I believe it worked to our advantage this week.
1: Okay, certainly it goes without saying that golf is as individual a sport as there is out there, no question. Talk about the dedication, the desire, and just the overall talent a kid like Al Randolph, who's only a sophomore, possesses right now.
0: It's fun to watch, to say the least. I've been around him his entire life. Our assistant coach, Ben Randolph, his father, and me were actually in each other's weddings. So when he was born, I was over at the house. And to see him now, he was a good little athlete growing up, baseball player, basketball player, plays them all, and kind of really didn't get into golf seriously till about 3 years ago. And has just taken off like a rocket. He won the AJGA, which is a major national championship here in Bridgeport in the summer. We've watched him win Big Ten Player of the Year twice. We've watched him win now the state championship solo, AAA solo medalist, and he just gets better every round, and you wonder, well, how can he get any better? And he just works and works. And I've said this a bunch of times. The greatest thing about Al Randolph, outside of his athletic ability, is what a humble, classy young man he is. You know, at that age, it's very hard when you're that good. You know, there's cocky and confident, and that line is real thin. And, you know, you can be confident without kind of being a jerk about it. Or, you know, we go down 9 in the first day, and I watched, and not one time did he get down or kind of talk about, well, wish I had some help, or tell those kids, you know, oh, I need better out of you. He was so positive with everybody and such a leader at such a young age. And then goes out and puts the team on his shoulders and says, you know, well, we need one low score. I'm about to get it. And if we get, you know, if we can get a couple more scores, we can do this. And I couldn't be more happy for him and his family and more proud of those guys.
2: So you win the state championship. You celebrate with the team. You get the trophy. You take photos on the number 10 tee box. At that point, did you think to yourself, man, I'm stepping away at the wrong time? Or did it validate your decision to step away because you're stepping away on top with the championship?
0: To be honest, the only reason I'm stepping away is I have a younger daughter that plays soccer, and I've had to miss a lot of her matches because they're played in the same season. And that's not fair to her that I have to miss. And when I took the job, I was very upfront with the administration. There wasn't many applicants. You know, the golf coach isn't the most glorified coach in sports, you know, football, baseball, but those are kind of some bigger positions. And a longtime coach, Fred Wilhelm, had stepped down. And I just wanted to have someone there that cared and put the time and effort in. And I probably was the only applicant. But my assistant coach, hopefully, will be the next head coach, Ben Randolph, and it's time for him to step up in that role, and it's time for me to step aside and go see my daughter play some soccer and be there for her junior and senior year.
1: Well said, my friend. Well said. We're going to let you go. By the way, though, just if you get a chance in the next week or so, go by Bridgeport High School and just to look and see how many current this year trophies, state championships, they'll have in that trophy case. Golf is there. Huh?
0: Right now. Yeah, we're hoping a lot. We root for all the teams, the soccer teams, the volleyball, football. And Bridgeport's been lucky to have a lot of success thanks to the administration down there and Principal Matthews, Vice Principal Edwards, and our athletic director, Tom Sears, do a great job.
1: Yeah, they do. It's a great, great, great school. It's a winning school, no question about it. But I'm sure Tyler Ferris says, oh, thanks a lot, buddy. No pressure on us now. Now we get to go win a state championship, which they quite possibly could do. That's for sure.
0: They could.
1: Hey, buddy, appreciate your time.
0: Thank you for having me on and covering the team. We appreciate it.
1: Well, tell Audrey congratulations as well, okay?
0: I will do. You guys have a great night.
1: Thank you. Appreciate it. This is Chris Kerr. He's stepping away at the right time, Joe. Good question.
2: Yep, absolutely. The perfect way to go out, and you know, a great rally for the Indians yesterday to win the state championship, and we'll crown two more champions tomorrow with the AA and single-A tournaments wrapping up, and Greg Carey will have our coverage from Wheeling tomorrow.
1: There you go. Break to take. We come back. We're going to be joined by, go back to football, we're going to be joined by head coach Marcus Law of the Spring Mills Cardinals, the Eastern Panhandle. We'll have a big, big game coming up on Friday night when the undefeated Hawks of University come to take on the Spring Mills Cardinals. We'll talk about that with Coach Law when we return on High School Sports Line. Stay with us.
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1: Welcome back in, High School Sports Line on Metro News, week number 8. Wow, week number 8 of the high school football season this weekend. We head back to the phones. We're joined by head football coach Marcus Law of the Spring Mills Cardinals. Marcus, welcome in.
10: Hey, thanks for having me.
1: Hey, my pleasure, my friend. By the way, I still wear that shirt. I want you to know
10: that.
1: I do indeed. Yes, that's one of the most colorful shirts. Hey, there you go. Well, I'm always available. But that's one of the most colorful shirts, definitely. But in your fourth year already, my goodness, it's time is flying by, buddy.
10: Oh, it definitely feels that way. Oh, gosh.
2: All right, Mark,
1: when you look.
2: Sorry, go ahead, Fred.
1: That's all right. I was just going to say, you look at this season. You're 3-3, and you lost three in a row after winning your first two. I thought a very impressive win, certainly over Wheeling Park at the time.
10: Mm-hmm.
1: And then you've lost three in a row. You've played some really good teams. Liberty Christian, a very good team. People might not know about that ball club. That's a very, very sound ball club.
10: Very good.
1: You lost to Musselman, and you lost to Morgantown. Yeah. Then you come back last week, and you beat Washington. And now you got another tough one coming to town in university. We'll talk about that in a second. Talk about your ball club. What do you think, as things turned around now that you've got through that gauntlet you went through?
10: Well, certainly it was definitely a challenge for us. You know, the Liberty Christian Academy, for people that don't know, it's a very, very solid private school. And certainly we definitely want to put ourselves out there a little bit and kind of get ourselves battle-tested before, you know, the second half of that season starts for us. Unfortunately, just like any games, you know, we kind of got ourselves a little banged up there a little bit. We lost about three starters during that game, and just like anyone else in the state, it's about having that next guy step up. And so certainly in the next three games, we asked more of our sophomores to actually kind of step up to the plate and put themselves out there and try to do the best we can with them. And to our benefit, those guys certainly got better over the 3 weeks. Certainly, some spots here and there we certainly can work on, but overall, just proud of those guys. Even in that LCA game, they fought to the end. But then just certainly with this bye week coming in, this week was a chance for us to kind of get a little healthy there and get some of those guys back that we lost about 3 weeks.
2: Marcus, you know, the last couple of years, the bye week is kind

0: of falling in the middle of your regular season schedule. Have you changed the script of what you guys do during that week? Do you need to get a little bit of time off from them and them from you? Or is it a time to work in some younger guys and see what they can do, maybe getting some increased reps in practice?
1: Well, honestly, a combination of all of that. I think for us, our starters there had to get back to the basics. And just like any football game out there, there's three things you really got to do. I mean, you got to block, you got to tackle, you got to execute. So I thought for all of our guys, it was important that we kind of hit those three things there for us throughout the bye week. And certainly those guys lived up to the challenge. But at the same time, there were some young guys that, you know, due to the injuries, they kind of got that work. We want to continue to bring them along as well. But certainly not a time that we tuck off just to have a bye week. Certainly wanted to work on all three phases, just kind of get our ball club back to running full speed.
2: Right now, we had the bye week last week. So where are you in relationship to this game coming up at your place on Friday against University? Health-wise, are you certainly a little stronger than you were when you went on that bye week?
1: Oh, we're definitely in a better spot. We're about as strong as we have been since our LCA game. So we're definitely feeling pretty good as far as, like, having those guys back. But, again, for most of us, it's the first game back. So getting the jitters out and trying to get those guys back to full speed.
0: Spring Mills head coach Marcus Law joining us on High School Sportsline. And Marcus, now in the preseason when we talked, you were very high on Chaz Milburn and what he could do at the quarterback spot coming into the program. Assess his play over the first six games of the season and how he's settled into running this offense.
1: Oh, I'm so impressed with that kid. Again, he's one who's come in, transferred into us. And certainly he's a three-year starter. And for us, it was about taking what he knew as far as what we did and kind of merging that terminology around. He's such a bright kid that, you know, we've kind of gotten to a point where I can call a play in there and he can manipulate the running backs and receivers to where they kind of need to be to make the play more successful. So certainly giving them a little more range as far as the offense and really trying to make this thing his and just run away with it. But he's certainly been impressive up to this point.
2: All right, Marcus, take me on the other side of the ball then. What's been the strength of your defense this year?
1: Well, honestly, it's that second half, the back half of our defense force. That's our oldest group. We've got about four seniors there. But then the front seven there, it's a bunch of sophomores and juniors, you know. And that's the piece that we've been working on. And those guys, again, each game, they're slowly getting better. And Coach Heston's getting those guys right where they need to be at for this upcoming match.
0: DJ Mayer, seen lots of good things about him so far. Yep. Assess where he is at in his level of play over six games.
1: Well, certainly we're asking a lot of him. Again, he's a guy for us that's on both sides of the football for us, but certainly has excelled on the other side of the ball. And I think with him and Keelan kind of working with each other in that slot receiver role for us, it's certainly benefited both of those guys as well. And he's such a smart ball kid there, but it certainly helps, you know, having Chaz back there and that offensive front to kind of help protect him to get the ball to those guys.
2: You know, let's go back over these. Well, at least 3 years, because they're the ones that's in the rearview mirror right now.
1: But
2: you have really brought, though, to the Eastern Panhandle, in particular to Spring Mills, a way of playing football that has proven successful. I mean, you go back to 2024, and that would have been your first year, 2024. And, I mean, when you lost to Martinsburg in Charleston. What a heck of a ball game that was. Oh, my gosh. 24-17 the final. Last year, you lose double overtime to Morgantown in the playoffs. Mm-hmm. So it's not like your kids are just getting to the playoff round and happy to be there. You guys have been making some noise, and I'm certain that's the goal for this year.
1: Well, I mean, I definitely appreciate that, but I mean, a lot of that comes from the kids. Then they want to be that group to kind of push the envelope a little bit farther along than what the previous set of kids did. And I certainly expect the same thing from this group. But just like anything, it's about hitting the right stride at the right time of the year. So we're hoping that those games we played earlier will definitely help us moving forward. Definitely test our adversity there for us, and we'll see what happens.
0: Obviously, Marcus, the focus is on what you guys do at the varsity level every Friday night, but with a program that has the number of kids that you guys have it as a large class quad A school, how much do you keep an eye on the younger levels and really trying to make sure that you keep an eye on building up guys that are currently on the JV level that can help you in future years?
1: Yeah, well, we definitely take an emphasis part of that, and a lot of time for our JVs, I mean, unfortunately, they're our scout team guys, but they certainly get the amount of work that they need as far as that, but a freshman as well. You know, years prior before me, they would be separate, but we try to keep those guys integrated as much as we can. But even taking a step farther, you know, with Milo guys down our youth program, we certainly have an eye on those kids as well. And there's a lot of talent in that part of our program as well. So we look at it as a whole, not just our varsity JV and freshmen, but we look at our younger guys, our, you know, our youth guys as well. So it's certainly bright here for us.
2: All right, your last two games have been away from home. Your next two games will be at home, and you're certainly bringing in the big boys. Let's talk about Friday night, undefeated. Eric Snyder's ball club, University High Hawks. No one slowed them down this year. What do you see when you look on them on film?
1: They're impressive. They're very impressive offensively. They can get the tempo just about as best as anyone that I've seen. But again, certainly it's going to take everything us doing the best that we possibly can and having guys in the right fit. Offensively, it's going to be super important that we take what they give us and then just execute defensively, be lined up and ready to go.
0: As Fred mentioned a little bit ago, you guys really did play your best ball late in the season a year ago. So what are the keys to trying to replicate that as you come out of this bye week? And how do you try to find a level that maybe this team hasn't been able to get to just yet this year?
1: Well, I think the biggest thing was having that bye week and getting the guys healthy that we could. But then we've had the first, 8 weeks here, and so our guys have seen to understand our offense a lot bit better, so we're able to kind of put a few more twinks and stuff into our offense. So, but again, it all comes down to how well they execute the basic stuff, and then we can kind of go from there.
2: What's a week like at Spring Mills as far as practice goes? I mean, and I don't get down into the nitty-gritty of the play call and everything, but what's a week like when you guys are getting ready for a team, let's say, like University?
1: Well, I mean, I think the kids themselves, they bring the energy and stuff to practice, and we try to intensify that as much as we can. A typical Monday day for us, you know, we watch film and get our guys mentally ready, but the Tuesday and Wednesday day for us, we're certainly getting after it, even Thursday to an extent that, you know, it's important for our guys to tackle as much as we possibly can, not going fully to the ground, but we have to be able to stud up. And that goes part of those three things I talked about, is that we have to be able to tackle. So certainly we look at this week. We get after each other the best we can. We put the best on the best and then try to iron sharpen iron.
0: Every season, even if it's like a season that you guys had a couple of years ago where you get to the final game, it's got its ups and downs. There's a natural ebb and flow that goes with it. How do you try to navigate that throughout the course of the season and really take the temperature of the team based on when things are going good or not so good?
1: Yeah. Well, certainly you want to highlight the things when they're going good. So things like a typical Monday for us, we'll come in, we'll talk about the goods. But certainly, you know, you have to address the bad side of things that are happening. You know, we're dealing with high school kids, you know, 15, 16, 17-year-old kids. So certainly there are more things that happen outside of football. But that's why I think relationships absolutely drive everything that we do, you know. When kids feel like you care and stuff like that, they'll certainly go to the wall for us. And so that's been a big part of our success, is creating the relationships, but also, you know, pushing our guys and holding people accountable as well.
2: Let's go back to a second. You said something about that caught my ear, is about you have to tackle. And let's be fair here. You know, you can even move up a step higher than where you are with high school. And, of course, you used to wear the old gold and blue.
1: Yeah.
2: you know about tackling, but it's not just West Virginia. I see it in Marshall. I see it in a lot of colleges.
1: Yep.
2: Is tackling something now that is being taught differently, or is it up to the individual, or what's your view on that?
1: Well, I mean, I think everyone has their take on how they want to go about teaching it. I mean, whether it's a rugby style or straight squared up there, but it's one of those things where you need to be physical. There's nothing nice about it. You have to be physical and do what it takes to get down. But I think a lot of the tackling, too, comes from, you know, there are 11 guys on that side, the even side of the ball. You need 11 guys game tackling to that ball, and certainly I think that part helps.
2: You need a lot of hats, don't you?
1: Yes, you do.
2: All right, so go ahead, Joe.
0: I'll say one more for you, Marcus.
2: Yeah, go ahead.
0: Class A or Class Quad A picture this year. I know we've had a couple teams that have kind of separated themselves from the pack in the SSAC ratings, and right now there's lots of teams that are kind of trying to join that group, and you're probably in that. So what's your overall take on how Class Quad A shapes up and your place in that picture at this point?
1: Well, I think it's one of those things. We can only control what we can. So our destiny, we've got to go out there and, you know, take care of the first game, one game at a time. And like I tell our guys, we try to stack good plays on top of good plays. So, you know, we win that first play. Let's try to win this second.